0: crushed it to right. Here comes the 0-2. Swing and a ground ball to the hole at short. Fielded by De La Cruz. Throw to first in time. And there's one away.
1: Well, crushing it to right off of Burns. It's not that this is something that's easy. Okay, we're talking 100 miles per hour with a good slider. But, you know, Craig Counsell mentioned earlier that Pete Crow Armstrong is able to hunt his pitch. And he has a lot of confidence that he'll get to it when he needs to. He's very much in tune with that. So he's able to lay off the tougher pitches, wait for his. And he hasn't missed a whole lot of late, just the way he's doing it with power.
0: Pitch to Michael Busch. And a swing and a miss. Now, Pete Crow Armstrong hit a four-seam fastball at 99 miles an hour. Out. The 0-1. In for a strike.
1: The thing about Crow Armstrong, too, the first at bat, plate appearance usually is his weakest one. That's when he's kind of getting settled. Not tonight. It's 1-0 already.
0: Here comes the 0-2. And that's in the dirt.
1: I mean, Burns definitely has, you know, splits where he's much more effective against right-handed batters. But not like lefties are destroying him. .234 batting average with a .411 slug. So, you know, he's still very competitive against lefties, just a little bit weaker.
0: The 1-2 is cut on and missed, struck him out. And Busch is gone on a 91-mile-an-hour slider. There's two away. And the batter now, Alex Bregman. Bregman who has been on quite a hot streak. Got off to a sluggish start, the pitch. And that's outside. He signed as a free agent with the Cubs, but last 41 games, he's got an OPS just under 1,000 with 25 extra base hits. The 1-0. Swing and a pop-up. Foul out of play off to the right.
1: And he has 9 home runs this month. Still a couple days left. But the power game, the surge has come back. And he's always a steady defender. Always very good at discipline in terms of working his walks. Tough strikeout. But the power has come back.
0: The 1-1. Check swing, went too far, it's a strike. And it's 1-2.
1: I mean, his home run splits, he's got 20 home runs on the year, 14 of which are on the road, so he's trying to take advantage of more Wrigley days.
0: The 1-2 is downstairs. Yeah, and that's been a thing for him. When you look at Alex Bregman this year and you look at the home road splits, he has not enjoyed hitting at home. And in fact, conversely, on the road, the numbers have been brilliant. The 2-2. Swing and a miss, struck him out. And Bregman is gone. But Pete Crow Armstrong with the leadoff homer, number 37. And at the end of one, the Cubs with a 1-0 lead on the Reds. 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
0: Back here at Wrigley as we go to the second. Eugenio Suarez up here. And it takes ball one from Shota Imanaga. It'll be Suarez, then Blade, and then Matt McClain. Cubs lead it 1-0 on a home run from Pete Crow Armstrong. Imanaga comes set and fires. And that's upstairs. So now 2-0 on Suarez. Suarez, who's hitting just 207, does have 20 homers. 10th time in his career, he's hit as many as 20. The 2-0. Swing and a miss. His career high is 49. He's done that twice. Dougie, this guy's a major power source. He's got 345 lifetime homers.
1: Oh yeah, big time. And that's what the Reds do well. They do hit the ball to the ballpark.
0: The 2-1. Swing and a miss. 2-2. Yeah, it's a great point. They're 25th out of 30 teams in runs per game, but they're 6th and 3rd in the National League in home runs hit. Imanaga working out of the stretch. Comes set. The 2-2. And that one in the dirt.
1: It's just been it really has been feast or famine offensively. They have the home runs, so that's always a way to get the quick strike, to put up the crooked numbers, to come back. But they strike out a ton. They're at the bottom in terms of strikeout rate as well. So they, you know, that's a lot of swing and miss.
0: 3-2 now. Here comes. Fouled straight back. Yeah, they have the highest strikeout rate in the majors. The thing that's interesting is, it's not a big swinging team. At times, they're passive. They have the third lowest swing rate in baseball.
1: Yeah, it's very, you know, they barrel it up, they hit it out of the park, they strike out a ton, they don't hit for average.
0: 3-2, and that's tapped foul at the dish.
1: So a little bit of, you know, Jekyll Hyde kind of contradictory offense, but it's yielded problems because they've had so many injuries in their pitching. Hunter Green, and they just have not no consistency there other than maybe, you know, Burns. And they just find themselves behind really quickly and not able to get back.
0: Imanaga, the 3-2. And that's lined on a hop. Horner can't find it. It's at his feet and safely aboard at first is Suarez. He smothered it and looked up in the air as if he thought that it might be over his shoulder. He just didn't know, and ultimately it'll be ruled a single.
1: Yeah, it was a kind of a half-line drive that, you know, took a top-spin hop at him. So one hop, and I don't think he even got glove on it. He tried to get in front of him, almost block it, and went over his hand, hit his thigh, and then he didn't really know where it was.
0: Here's J.J. Blade. Imanaga fires. Swing and a ground ball up the middle. That'll get through for a base hit. And Suarez will stop at second. So back-to-back singles for the Reds. They're in business. And before Matt McClain comes up, we'll pause 10 seconds. 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
0: So two on and nobody out. Yeah, the batter will be Matt McClain. Cubs 1, Reds nothing. We're in the top of the second. Imanaga. The lefty comes set and fires. And that one bunted towards third, bunted foul. And it's nothing at one. John Schaumbe and Doug Glanville with you, along with our producer Rob Kelly, our engineer Bill Carambellis.
1: The dream team, man. Dream team.
0: Believe it.
1: The Reds trying to get a sacrifice bunt, move some runners over. McClain got a pitch up in the zone. He angled the bat very sharply, and it ball went down, but then had too much angle on it. It rolled foul.
0: Yeah, it almost seemed as though he was doing it as much for a hit as for a sacrifice. Corners squeezing, and the 0-1 is down and away. The bunt is so rarely a part of team offense these days that a lot of times when guys square around a bunt, really post-game, you got to go and check to see whether it was the player on their own or that came from the bench. The 1-1. Foul back.
1: Yeah, I mean, and yeah, that's the sort of hybrid. You say, well, if I get it down, it might be a sacrifice. So it's a plate appearance, but not in that bat. And, you know, move the runners. But if I get a hit out of it, that's just the bonus. And sometimes players put themselves in that position where it's sort of win-win.
0: Suarez at second, Blade at first, the pitch. That's outside. And a splitter missing.
1: And McClain's had just a tough year. You know, recovered, you know, the shoulder issues, and he just has not been able to recap, you know, sort of his rookie year, some of the flashes of brilliance, and a lot of struggles as well this year, hitting under 200.
0: Next offering, cut on and miss, struck him out, and McClain is gone on strikes.
1: Well, Imanaga just has this sort of tumbling splitter, and he threw it a little bit more horizontal, it seemed, and then it went down and then dropped sort of towards his back foot, so really well located. Wasn't in the zone, but started off seemingly like a pitch he could handle, and then it disappeared.
0: There's Hector Rodriguez, left on left. Two outs, or I should say one out, two aboard. First offering up and in. Who were the good split finger guys that you faced throughout your career? Is there anybody that jumps out to you when you think about that pitch?
1: Ooh, yeah, I mean, nightmares first, you know, cold sweats. But Hideo Nomo was probably one of those. I was like, really nasty.
0: The 1-0. And that one lifted in the air out towards left center. And Pete Crow Armstrong calls off. Ian Happ makes the catch and fires it into second. And there's two away.
1: And the splitter is just, it's a tough read because it, there's a change-up speed to it, but it's got so much sharpness to it. You know, like, it just changes direction quickly. You know, change-up, you know, kind of floats and fades from you.
0: Yeah.
1: And you're mostly in front. But the splitter is sharp and tumbles on you, just almost has almost a knuckleball effect. And a pitcher like Imanaga, who can locate it well, that's a tough one to counter.
0: So two outs now, and the first one to Edwin Arroyo is bounced towards third. Bregman up with it, fires to first. And Imanaga, after allowing the first two to reach, gets the next three in a row. The Reds leave a couple midway in the second. It's the Cubs 1 and the Reds nothing. This is Sunday Night Baseball on ESPN Radio and the ESPN app.
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0: Back here at Wrigley, Chase Burns delivers. And Ian Happ swings and misses. Strike one to the left fielder. It'll be Happ, then Horner, then Ramirez. Next offering, foul back. Ian Happ. In his 10th season as a Cub, he debuted the year after they won the World Series in 2017. And you get a pretty good idea at some point Ian Happ's going to be wearing one of those blue Cubs Hall of Fame coats. Next pitch downstairs and inside. Four times he's won a Gold Glove. He's been an All-Star and continues to climb on the Cubs' all-time home run list. Here comes a 1-2. Tapped foul at the plate.
1: Yeah, it hasn't been his best offensive year. Really struggled against left-handed pitching as a right-handed batter. Cost him a couple of starts here and there. The power game is there. Just hasn't really been doing the same level of damage of late. And so it's been a grind, but he'll get his walks. You know, they've been elevating the four-seamer. He's had a lot of trouble catching up on the four-seam fastball this season.
0: Here comes the 1-2. That's inside, and Happ pulls the hands in tight. That was a four-seamer at 99.
1: Yeah, that's a special kind of four-seamer. And, you know, so Happ hitting 162 on the four-seamer. Not a lot of damage as well. Not a lot of extra base hits.
0: Burns deals in the dirt, and now it's 3-2. The Reds at 64-72. The Cubs have won 7 of 9 head-to-head. Reds got off to a great start. They were 20-11 to begin the year. 3-2. Here's a pitch. And that's hit hard on the ground. Base hit through the right side hole between second and Matt McClain.
1: And that's the pitch that Happ handles well. It's a fastball, but it's down and in. That's the nitro zone where Happ can just drop the hands through. And he gets to that ball really quickly. Good timing. That was a swing that Happ would love to be able to repeat on Burns. Barrel very quiet and very quick to the spot.
0: So man at first, nobody out, 1-0. Cubs bottom of the second. The pitch to Horner. And that's too high to Nico, who starts at shortstop for the 12th straight game. Dansby Swanson went on the IL with a strained oblique on August 16th is when the injury took place. The 1-0. And that's through there for a strike. So even though Swanson is their best defender at short, Horner does a more than adequate job. He is an above-average defender at short. The 1-1. Swing and a line drive, base hit into left field. As he ripped that slider into left, back-to-back singles, two on and nobody out.
1: Horner absolutely was looking for this slider. I mean, he wasn't even fazed. He timed everything. His whole body was just waiting for it. Turned his hip in, got the foot, you know, really down, more of like a heel, put it down, and then fired his hands through the zone for the base hit.
0: So two on and nobody out. 1-0 Cubs with runners at first and second. Pedro Ramirez, the pitch. He shortens to bunt. And that one fouled back.
1: Yeah, that wasn't a very strong bunt attempt there. He was waiting for the ball, and almost like he didn't pick it up, and then he just punched at it with both hands. It's like reached at it, almost like as if you were just sort of playing pepper with the pitcher.
0: The 0-1, swing and a miss. The Cubs, by the way, are last in the majors as a team in sacrifice bunts. As a team, they have 6 sacrifice bunts the entire year.
1: Mm. Yeah, and then you're trying to bunt against a guy throwing 100 with a slider. It's like, that is a tough combination.
0: The 0-2. And that's hit foul on the ground first base side. All right, Dougie, you ready to play some fun with Let's Examine Doug Glanville's career?
1: Oh, yeah.
0: What do you think the most sacrifice bunts you ever had in a season was?
1: I mean, did I have double digit 12?
0: 12 is correct.
1: Is that correct? Wow.
0: Good for you.
1: That's kind of wild guesses, but I feel like I bunted a lot.
0: The 0-2. Hit on the ground towards first, picking it up Stewart to second for one. Return to first, not in time. So they're at the corners, and they get the middle guy. Nice job by Stewart to unload quickly to De La Cruz, but Ramirez runs well.
1: Well, the advantage with Stewart was playing back, so he didn't have that issue sometimes as a right-handed first baseman where you kind of come in, and then you have issue with the obstruction of the runner running to second. So he was deep enough to create the angle, got rid of it, ran to the bag. And despite De La Cruz's phenomenal arm, too much speed by Ramirez.
0: And the batter now, Michael Conforto. First offering, a fastball for a strike. Runners at first and third, one out. Cubs lead 1-0 on a leadoff homer by guess who? Pete Crow Armstrong. And now Burns will kick some dirt off the rubber area and then goes and knocks the dirt off of his spikes in the back of the mound. Chase Burns goes 6'3", 210. He's 23 years old. The 0-1. And that's fouled away. Burns, who was born in Napoli, Italy, parents both were in the Navy. He grew up in Knoxville, Tennessee. He went to Tennessee first, then transferred to Wake Forest. Reds took him second overall pick in the 24 draft. Here's a swing and a line drive and a base hit into right field for Conforto. And in to score is Happ. The throw came into second because Ramirez had to wait to see if that was going to be caught or if it was going to land safely for a hit. So Conforto credited with an RBI single, and it's 2-0 Cubs.
1: I mean, it's a pretty close play at second. He went in standing up, but just beat it. But yeah, that was the challenge, that in-between line drive, but great swing by Conforto.
0: So 2-0 Cubs. And the pitch to Amaya. Swing and a foul out of play off to the right. Terry Francona telling us that Chase Burns, after tonight, it will not be a normal finish to the year. He's at 139 and two-thirds innings. So they're watching the innings progression. The 0-1. Foul back. That's out of play.
1: Yeah, and the most amount of innings he's thrown in a year were 100 innings. So he's sort of in new territory and just trying to get, sorry, at least at the big league level, I should say, 100 innings. So he's just trying to make sure he's healthy. They're trying to make sure he's healthy, make sure he finishes strong.
0: Yo, 2. Foul back. One out. Runners at first and second. The Cubs with a run in. And they lead it 2-0 here in the bottom half of inning number 2. Amaya at the plate. Tonight he makes his 54th start at catcher. Carson Kelly, their main guy, he's made 78 starts. Cubs group is 12th in the majors out of 30 teams in catcher OPS. So they've gotten good production out of their pair of catchers. The pitch. Swing and a miss. And Amaya is gone on strikes. So now two away. And the buzz will start for Pete Crow Armstrong.
1: And Chase Burns is battling the mound a little bit. It's still raining, and it's getting a little clumpy on him. He's wiping off his spikes. Just trying to deal with the mound, and you don't want any other drawbacks when you're facing Pete Crow Armstrong right now.
0: First and second, two outs. Burns fires. Swing and a miss. Burns went with the slider and PCA over the top. This year at home, Pete Crow Armstrong has hit 22 of his 37 homers. The 0-1. And that's inside. Coming into tonight, his slash line at Wrigley was 315, 409, 637. So he has crushed it at Wrigley. The 1-1. Swing and a ball popped up right side. Converging on it, Stewart, De La Cruz. It'll be De La Cruz to the right of the mound. And Pete Crow Armstrong retired. The Cubs pick up a run. They lead two. End of two. And it's 2-0. Cubs lead the Reds. This is Sunday Night Baseball on ESPN Radio and ESPN App.
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0: Back here at Wrigley, John Chomby, Doug Glanville with you, and our producer Rob Kelly, our engineer Bill Carambella. 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Dane Myers at the plate. Shota Imanaga working out of the stretch, delivers. Swing and a high fly ball pulled down the left side. That one curling foul and into the seats, and it's nothing and one on Myers.
1: Well, Myers has been a really effective pull hitter, so he likes to get the barrel out. A lot of success once he pulls the ball to that left side. The question is whether he's going to use the whole field if Imanaga starts to go away.
0: Here's the 0-1. Swing and a liner, curling, foul. And just foul down that left field line.
1: He got a splitter down and kind of one-handed served it. And because he was out in front so much, the ball had just enough hook to miss the line. And it barely missed that line. I'm talking inches.
0: Dave Myers. One of the things, when you look at the Reds and their struggles, they're 23rd in the majors in runs per game. They've gotten nothing from their outfielders. They are last in the majors in outfield OPS. And look, one of the culprits is the guy they penciled in as their everyday center fielder, TJ Friedl, hitting just 167 this year. The 0-2, that's too high.
1: Yeah, I mean, to the point, someone who was so good a year ago and ended up in back in the minor leagues just trying to find it. And so they just got caught in between the changeup and the fastball, and it just spiraled on him.
0: Next pitch, cut on and miss, struck him out. And for Imanaga, his second strikeout of the night, and there's one away. Next pitch, cut on and miss, struck him out. And for Imanaga, his second strikeout of the night, and there's one away.
1: Well, he went with that four-seamer.

strike. He doesn't throw the curveball very much, but when he does, it's usually in that spot to get or steal a strike to begin it at bat. The 0-1. And that one missed outside.

0: Here comes a 1-1. And that's low.
1: De La Cruz used to really have a lot of trouble with the curveball, particularly last season. And he had some injuries and just sort of played 162 games, so posted every day.
0: Here comes a 2-1. And that is in there for a strike. That was the sweeper. Yeah, the biggest change for Ellie De La Cruz this year is the improvement from this, the right side. So much better this year right-handed. And De La Cruz asking for time.
1: Yeah, we're talking over 600 slugging percentage. I mean, he's just become a force on that side. And, you know, just someone who's wanted to get better and made the strides necessary, even as a superstar.
0: Here comes the 2-2. Swing and a miss, struck him out. De La Cruz is gone. That four-seamer at 93.
1: It was a good sequence by Imanaga and Amaya. Just the ability to go slow him down. Curveball, splitter, sweeper, and then boom, elevated four-seam fastball, which already looks faster than it is the way he releases it, and then it's just by you.
0: Here's Sal Stewart, and Imanaga deals. Swing and a high fly ball in the air out towards left center. Pete Crow Armstrong makes the call and the catch on the warning track, and then softly bumps into the ivy in the brick wall. Stewart retired on the fly ball. 1-2-3 go the Reds for the first time tonight. Middle of the third, Cubs 2, Reds nothing. 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
0: Wrigley Field in Chicago. And Seiya Suzuki stands in against Chase Burns. Bottom of the third, 2-0 Cubs. First offering is fouled off by Suzuki.

0: It's nothing and one. Seiya Suzuki grounded to short his first time. This guy's one of the more underrated hitters in the National League, especially with the dearth of right-handed power that's out there. This guy could swing it. Got a 860 OPS as he takes down and away 1-1. And he's been remarkably consistent since joining the Cubs.
1: Yeah, he really has. And, well, you saw that a lot at the trade deadline. A lot of teams that were saying, we're looking for right-handed power, looking for outfielders, and there just was not a lot out there.
0: Next offering is downstairs.
1: So it's one of those things where Suzuki has given them that. And what's improved so much over his time is, you know, he's able to pull the ball. He hunts for pitches. When he gets ahead in the count, he's looking to hit the ball for extra bases.
0: The 2-1 is cut on and missed.
1: And delivering. And he doesn't swing a lot on the first pitch, generally. But when he does, he's hitting close to 500, 471. So he's got a lot that he's improved upon his game. And really a nice compliment with Pete Crow Armstrong in this lineup.
0: Now the 2-2. Swing and a miss. Struck him out. Overwhelmed him with a fastball right there. And there is one away for Burns. It is strikeout number 4.
1: And this is high heat 98. And Suzuki absolutely looking for the slider. Did not get it, but could not zone up a ball that was out of the zone.
0: One away. Here's Michael Busch. Struck out his first time. And the pitch, a check swing, did not go on a ball outside the zone. So 1-0 on Busch. He had 34 homers last year. He's got half that many this season with 17. The 1-0. Swing and a miss. Last year, he was pretty clearly the Cubs' best hitter in terms of on-base plus slugging, weighted on-base, WRC plus. The 1-1 is fouled back. They just had a really good year. And this year, it's not up to that same level, but it's been solid. 23 doubles, 17 home runs, an OPS of 746 coming into the game.
1: And he's, he gets his walks. He gets on base.
0: Yep.
1: Right, wears pitchers out a little bit.
0: The pitch. And that is in there. And Busch has gone on strikes, and he challenges. And ABS powered by T-Mobile. As Busch is rung up on strikes, and the Cubs lose a challenge.
1: I'm just waiting for a home plate ump to go. The challenge basically to establish that he's correct, and then just go, nah, nah, nah, nah, nah.
0: How about right again?
1: Yeah, right. I was right.
0: Brian Walsh.
1: Stick his
0: the batter
1: out.
0: Is challenging. And I was right again. The Cubs are down to one challenge. Next pitch is in there for a strike to Bregman. Here's your one. Tapped softly, first base side. Burns will pick it up, shovel with the glove to first, and gets the Cubs 1-2-3. We'll head to the fourth here at Wrigley. Cubs 2, and the Reds nothing. 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
4: Jim Batsko in our Baseball Tonight studios. The Cubs currently 7.5 games back in Milwaukee for the top spot in the Central. The team, though, they might want to have their eye on, the Philadelphia Phillies.
5: And the pitch swung on, hit hard, and through the hole into right field for a base hit. Here comes Trey Turner. He will score, and it's a pinch hit RBI single for Brandon Marsh. And now the Phillies lead it 4-1.
4: As heard on Sports Radio 94 WIP, the Phillies have won 13 of 15 on the heels of the sweep of the Angels today. They're 77-60, currently a half game back of Chicago for the top wild card, which would mean top wild card gets home field in that opening round. Though the Cubs have the tiebreak, having won 6 of 7 during the regular season. We're on to the fourth at Wrigley with Chicago up top 2-0. Let's go back to Wrigley Field with Doug Glanville and Boog Chamie.
0: Back here at Wrigley as we go to the fourth, it'll be Stevenson, Suarez, and Blade against Shota Imanaga. The Cubs with a 2-0 lead, and they've out-hit the Reds 4-3. Imanaga working out of the stretch, and the lefty fires. Swing and a pop-up foul out of play off to the right, and it's nothing at once. Stevenson flied to right his first time. Tyler Stevenson, last 7 games coming in, hitting .360. Right-hand hitter's got that high sock look working. The 0-1. And that's outside.
1: Yeah, as manager Terry Francona mentioned, that he got off to a slow start, didn't really get out of it for a while. He had a lot of workload in terms of catching, and then he got hot, and, you know, huge July, hitting .339, and really has kept it going for the rest of that time.
0: The 1-1. Swing and a ball lifted in the air, right field shallow. Suzuki coming on, and Seiya Suzuki makes the catch. There is one away. Yeah, they actually carry 3 catchers, Trevino, Stevenson, and Will Banfield.
1: And generally, that certainly helps this time of year in particular. Catchers, like everybody else, are getting through the dog days of August. It's hot. You're trying to get on that final stretch. And it helps to have that third catcher.
0: Here's Suarez now. First one to Eugenio is a breaking ball for a strike. Suarez singled to short his first time. Signed a 1-year, $15 million deal to come back to the Reds. He was with them from 2015 to 2021. Deal 1. Swing and a miss. And that's the splitter.
1: Yeah, and there's a story about how they were, Suarez and Friedel, were on the waiver wire. So at this stage, they have these contracts, so they're trying to find out if there are other teams interested to try to pick them out and make a deal.
0: The 0-2 is tapped foul, third base side.
1: So, I mean, that's just sort of part of it. If you're last year of your contract, free agent, whatever it may be, teams are going to inquire or just kind of see what's out there, see if there's any interest. But, yeah, it gets out there, and you don't know always where it's coming from.
0: The 0-2, too high outside. Yeah, the other component is the type of waivers that they're on, that is not technically public. And so,
1: yes,
0: if you just, you know, if you put that information out there as a team, you could be fine. The 1-2 is a little bit high. And the other thing is that if a team were to claim Suarez, the Reds could say, okay, you got him, and that team's responsible for whatever's left on the $15 million. The 2-2 is off the inside edge. Now, the other thing that can happen is the Reds could pull them back and then say you want to make a trade. And the team could say yes, and they can try, or say no. The 3-2. Down and in, and it's ball four, and Suarez is on base safely for the second time tonight. First a single, and now a walk. And with one out and a man aboard, it'll bring up J.J. Bleday.
1: And I think for Suarez or a player, I mean, you know, certainly historically before the trade deadline became so hard, like a hard out kind of thing, it was very familiar. Waivers, I was on waivers when I came over to the Cubs, all these things. They've used it to float out there to say who's interested, and there was a sequence to it. Or an order, so to speak. So, yes, being out there, it's like, oh, you don't want me? we're paying you.
0: The 1-0-2 Bleday from Shota Imanaga. Swing and a miss, and it's 1-1. Bleday a single to center his first time. Reds signed him as a free agent in December. He actually didn't make their team out of spring training. It was a AAA until being called up April 25th, and he put up a really good first half. The 1-1, swing and a miss. Second half, though, he's hit just 176. And a 610 OPS after 16 homers and 846 the OPS prior to the All-Star break.
1: And he's a guy that gets his walks, will get on base by any means necessary.
0: Imanaga sets, looks at Suarez, kicks, fires. Swing and a ball lifted in the air right field. Suzuki waits for it to come down as he comes in and makes a one-handed catch. And there are two outs.
1: Well, the Cubs are encouraged when they see Imanaga with balls in the air. They're seeing the Reds miss it on below the ball to the point where he's getting the pop-ups. And sometimes that's an indicator the velocity is there, you know, where they're not squaring him up, because when it's not quite right, those fly balls turn into home runs.
0: Yeah, he's given up 30 homers this year as Matt McClain stands in right side. And a throw to first. For the Cubs in general, the home run ball has been problematic for their pitching staff. In fact, when you look in baseball, only the Athletics have given up more homers. The pitch. And that's in for a strike. And they've given up close to 55% of their runs via the home run. There's a chance they could set the major league record for that highest percentage of runs allowed via the homer for a team in a season. The 0-1 pushed foul out of play off to the right.
1: And they let go of Jameson Taillon. He was having a lot of trouble with the home run. And this is a staff as a staff not striking out a lot of batters as well. So that underscores how good their defense is.
0: No doubt.
1: You know, you put it in play, they're going to catch it, and they need to because they're generally not living by the strikeout.
0: Go with two, the pitch. Swing and a line drive, base hit, past the diving Horner out into left center, or out into left field. So Suarez will stop at second. And a single to left puts runners at first and second. And it'll bring up Hector Rodriguez.
1: Imanaga just missed his spot on that. He was trying to get the four-seam fastball more up and in, and he caught pretty much the middle of the plate, and McClain did not miss it.
0: So two down, runners at first and second. Cubs two, Reds nothing, top of the fourth. Imanaga delivers. And a breaking ball clips the inside corner for a strike. That was the sweeper. Imanaga at 64 pitches so far here tonight. Rodriguez back in left side. Here's the pitch. Swing and a high fly ball. Pretty well struck. Right field. Going back is Suzuki, and that ball is gone. Home run over the right field wall for Hector Rodriguez, and the Reds have taken the lead. for Rodriguez, his fourth. It is 3-2 Cincinnati.
1: Well, he hasn't had a very long career. These are all of his bats, 58 in his career, and that is the second hit he's hit off of left-handed pitching. But he gets a breaking ball, and it stayed right up there. Just kind of spun. Didn't get that sharp break. He was trying to get it down and in. It backed up on Imanaga. And to Rodriguez's credit, he stayed close right on that pitch. Got the barrel out and really crushed it.
0: Yeah, it was a sweeper, and it hung. This pitch is lined off the bat of Arroyo. Right field, Suzuki tracking back, makes the catch. And that's the third out of the inning. But the damage done, the Reds get a three-run homer from Hector Rodriguez. Middle of the fourth, it's 3-2 Cincinnati leading the Cubs. This is Sunday Night Baseball on ESPN Radio and the ESPN app.
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0: Back here, and it's the bottom of the fourth at Wrigley. Hector Rodriguez, a three-run homer, and the Reds have taken a 3-2 lead on the Cubs. Chase Burns back to work as he faces Ian Happ. And the righty delivers. And that one a little bit low. 98. With the fastball, ball one. Happ singled to right center his first time. Ian Happ with 23 home runs. Tied for second on the team behind Pete Crow Armstrong, the 1-0. And that misses inside. For Happ, by the way, it's his sixth 20-homer season. The 2-0. That's in the dirt. Now 3-0.
1: Well, this was what it comes down to when, for Burns. Like, okay, your team has scored three. You're trying to put up a zero, trying to really execute so that they don't bounce back. And right now he's working from way behind.
0: The 3-0. Too high. And that's ball four. So Happ will take his base. The leadoff man is aboard. And a reminder, MLB has you covered all season long. The MLB app, get personalized highlights and push notifications just for you. Download the MLB app, the number one app for live baseball. First offering to Nico Hoerner is lined out into center field. So Nico Horner is 2 for 2 as he got on top of that one. And the batter now will be Pedro Ramirez. So Happ and Horner getting on in front of Ramirez just like they did in the second. Reds lead it by a run. Cubs threatening. Switch hitter batting left. The pitch. Swing and a high fly ball in the air right field. Playable though. Rodriguez towards the corner makes the catch. Throw comes into second. Happ will tag. And the throw gets away from De La Cruz. Happ's racing from third. He'll come in to score. Horner to second. And the Cubs have tied it up on a defensive miscue by the Reds.
1: Yeah, there's really nothing dramatic about this from the standpoint of Rodriguez gets the ball, turns, and a little bit flat-footed, throws it to second, and it just sails up towards left field. So De La Cruz has to dive full out to try to get it, and he ends up tipping off his glove and rolling slowly towards right left field, and that's what allowed the extra base to go. So the tag up was coming with Happ going to second to third. The throw then allowed them more room. So good base running. Happ sort of taking a peek. Berry helping him along. And just a mistake by the Reds to just give them an extra 90 feet.
0: And so Hector Rodriguez, that throw kind of sailed on him. It tailed on him is probably the better way to put it. McClain, the second baseman, tried. He couldn't come up with it. And De La Cruz couldn't either. And a spin and a bluff towards Horner at second. I can't help but wonder if maybe McClain maybe screened De La Cruz just a tiny bit. And the pitch. And Fordo fouls it away.
1: Yeah, I mean, Rodriguez didn't square well on that. You know, when he turned, caught it, he immediately rotated sideways, and then he threw it. He was just not lined up. And he had a pretty good arm, but it just missed everybody.
0: The 0-1. Conforto swings and misses. Michael Conforto, an RBI single, his first time up. He's got a dozen homers in 211 at-bats this year. He's been a pretty valuable piece for the Cubs off the bench and as a DH against righties.
1: Well, and that's how many home runs he had last year with double the amount of plate appearances.
0: The 0-2 is in the dirt. He's been big off the bench. 4 pinch hit home runs. As the next offering is blocked by Stevenson. 1-2 on Michael Conforto with Horner at second. Burns at 62 pitches. And a pitch. Swing and a tapper. Back to the mound. Burns gloves it. Peeks at second. Underhands to first. And gets Conforto. Now there's two away.
1: And just sort of settling in here. Yeah, Burns, up until sort of Conforto at bat, just been missing spots. You know, just missing a lot of spots in his location. And you talk about that response inning, your team puts up 3, you want to give him a quick 0 to get your offense back in there, and instead all of a sudden, you know, you're watching that lead slip away really quickly.
0: Here's the pitch to Amaya. Swing and a ball popped up. The shortstop De La Cruz wanders out, settles under it, and makes the catch in shallow center field. Amaya retired. The Cubs pick up a run. We'll head to the fifth. It's 3-3 here at Wrigley. 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
0: Shota Imanaga back to work and facing Dane Myers here at the top of the fifth. The pitch and a check swing on a pitch downstairs didn't go. And so ball one. Myers, De La Cruz, and Stewart. Imanaga fires. Swing and a high fly ball. Pretty well struck. Left center field. That one back. Hap looking up and it is gone. Home run for Myers, his sixth of the year. And the Reds take a 4-3 lead. And another homer allowed by Imanaga.
1: Well, with Myers, young hitter was able to get the head on that four-seamer. He got it out there. And the adjustment he made off of swinging under the ball quite a bit earlier in the game, now he was on time. And this ball did not get by him.
0: So Myers collects the homer. And again, number six, Reds 4, Cubs 3. And now it's De La Cruz. Here's the pitch. Swing and a miss. And that was the splitter. Ellie De La Cruz 1-for-2 with a double. He has also struck out swinging. Imanaga deals, and it's tapped foul at the plate.
1: The thing about De La Cruz's power, which was interesting, as a switch hitter this year, he's hit at least two home runs to every field from both sides of the plate. So he's hit two opposite field lefty, opposite field righty. I mean, usually, guys can be very weighted one way or the other, especially as a split hitter, but a split hitter.
0: Next pitch downstairs, and it's 1-2.
1: That could be a new word, split hitter.
0: Sure.
1: But anyway,
0: yes.
1: Switch hitter. But the fact that he has power as a right-hander to right field, left-hander to left field, and then all fields, it's just a really interesting combination of just covering the field and hitting for power.
0: Imanaga 1-2. Tap up the middle on the ground. Horner picks it up, throws, safe at first. De La Cruz can really run, and we'll see if the Cubs are going to look at it. It'll go as an infield single. And De La Cruz aboard right here. We'll pause 10 seconds. Station ID. 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
0: So De La Cruz safe on the infield single. And with nobody out and a man at first, it'll bring up Sal Stewart. Stewart has grounded a third and flied to center. Reds 4, Cubs 3, top 5. Here's the pitch. Outside.
1: And De La Cruz's speed is incredible, but it's also the way he uses it. He's an excellent base runner in terms of taking that extra base. You know about his base stealing history, but you know, certainly hustled there, got there, but he's such a threat to take that extra base first to third.
0: The 1-0. Swing and a pop foul at a play off to the right. So, look, right here, this is the third time through the order, and it's something that has plagued Imanaga. And the Reds have gone homer and single and nobody out third time through.
1: And he keeps flirting with that splitter on Stewart, and he is just missing it.
0: The 1-1. Popped foul out of play off to the right, and now it's 1-2 on the first baseman who debuted last year on September 1st, and then ultimately we saw him in the playoffs. He started a playoff game for the Reds. Reds last year making the postseason for the first time since 2020. It was the first time in a non-short year since 2013. They haven't won a playoff game since 2012 or a postseason series since 95. The 1-2. Swing and a miss. And Imanaga able to get him. Fourth strikeout for Shota Imanaga, and there's one away.
1: Well, he got off that split in the nick of time because he started going that four-seamer. The first one, Stewart fouled off over the right field roof here, and then he went even higher and got the chase. So, you know, good sequencing there by Imanaga.
0: One down, base is empty. Here's Tyler Stevenson. Man at first, and a pitch. It's inside. Stevenson has flied to right both times. Reds lead it 4-3. We're in the top of the fifth.
1: Imanaga, you know how he used to throw and then kind of pose like he thinks it's a strike, but now you have ABS, so it kind of calls him out a little bit.
0: Yeah.
1: He's like, your catcher didn't think it was a strike.
0: The 1-0 will not be made. Throw over to first, and De La Cruz steps back in. Colin Cowgill does the coaching at third. Willie Harris, or Colin Calgo's at first. Willie Harris is over there at third. Imanaga set, stares at De La Cruz, fires, and a swing and a foul straight back.
1: And Imanaga has four pickoffs this year, so he's tough. He's looking at you, hanging that leg a little bit, the base runner.
0: Yeah, I think he studied a bit off of Matthew Boyd, who has one of the best balkish type pickoff moves. Next offering is outside. And now the count is 2-1 on Stevenson, the catcher. Reds lead it 4-3 in the fifth. Here's a 2-1. It's outside, and now three balls and a strike.
1: They've been trying to work away from Stevenson, four-seamer, just missing, just a little bit outside. But Stevenson is forcing him to get back in the zone.
0: Throw to first, and De La Cruz dives back in.
1: And he's like sitting down with his arms behind him on the base, looking like that's got to be a balk. I mean, he just has that look. So Imanaga picks his leg up, tucks his knee in, and then kind of starts going home and then angles towards the Reds' dugout, first base side, and then throws over. And De La Cruz virtually just collapsed onto the base, wasn't sure what was happening.
0: Yeah, you mentioned the Reds coming out of the first base dugout here at Wrigley, the Cubs, the home team out of the third base dugout. Full house here tonight after the rain. 3-1. De La Cruz bluffing the pitch. Swing and a high fly ball. That's well hit. Left field. That one heading back on its way, and it's gone into the bleachers. Stevenson, a two-run homer. And the Reds extend their lead as it is now 6-3.
1: Well, talking about forcing the pitcher in the zone, that's the discipline of Stevenson, who's really taken huge strides, mostly the second half, even before in July, to be able to take that pitch up and away, and then Imanaga had to come a little bit more in the zone. And this ball is probably out of the zone up. It was out over the plate, and Stevenson was absolutely looking for it and got just enough on top of it for the distance and the home run.
0: 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And Doug, certainly not a good sign when the opposition is able to take Imanaga's four-seam fastball up, even above the strike zone, and hit it out, because that's where he's trying to throw it. And as a general idea, since they've had him, this is year three, they feel like that fastball plays up. And when teams are handling it up, that's a problem.
1: Yep, absolutely.
0: Here is Eugenio Suarez. And the pitch. Swing and a liner. Caught by Imanaga. Oh, boy. I mean, that was self-defense.
1: Yeah, I mean, it was going right. He falls off that third base side. It's right at his face. So he just sort of collapses his body, bends his back towards first base, and then reaches out with his glove hand and found the glove. I mean, it was head high all the way.
0: Just to his right, he was able to make the catch. Imanaga, an outstanding athlete. Here's the pitch to Blade. And that one is down and away.
1: You talk about that margin at the top of the zone. That's how he lives. You know, four-seamer blurs the line between ball strike, gets some chase, gets some late swings. He's very deceptive. And he needs them to miss or miss under it and get the fly out.
0: The 1-0. Swing and a miss.
1: And then before this inning, he's had 6 fly outs. You know, so that's encouraging. He's getting the outs in the air as opposed to the home runs. But now sprinkled in, and more than sprinkle, has been these home runs to do a lot of damage.
0: Ball to strike. Blade waits left side. Here's the pitch. Swing and a line drive right field, sinking. Suzuki comes charging in, makes the catch. And the Reds are retired in the top of the fifth, but they score three times on a couple of home runs. We're midway here in inning number five. It's the Reds 6 and the Cubs 3. This is Sunday Night Baseball on ESPN Radio and the ESPN app.
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0: Well, we go to the bottom of the fifth. Pete Crow Armstrong up the pitch. And a fastball for a strike, and PCA will challenge.
4: Got a challenging strike ball.
0: ABS challenge here from Pete Crow Armstrong. Brian Walsh and company looking, and that's a ball.
4: It's your ball.
1: Well, the irony of it is Pete Crow Armstrong on an 0-1 count this year is hitting 5-12. I mean, 0-1. Wow. And 1-0, he's actually hitting 4-05. He's better with 0-1.
0: The 1-0 misses downstairs, and now the count is 2-0.
1: That's when you're so locked in, because it's like, it doesn't really matter what the first pitch is. You're still in the driver's seat.
0: Here comes the 2-0, and that is in for a strike. Pete Crow Armstrong has homered already tonight. Burns takes a deep breath. The 2-1. Fouled straight back, and PCA had a good rip at that. Pete Crow Armstrong leading the majors in wins above replacement, whether you go Baseball Reference or Fangraphs. He's second in the majors to Yordan Alvarez in weighted runs created plus, WOBA, OPS plus. Put together another monster defensive season. Here comes the 2-2. Swing and a liner caught out of the air by a leaping Stewart. And Crow Armstrong hit that 102 miles an hour.
1: Well, you know you're having a year when, whether you go on like the familiar statistics, all right, home run, stolen bases, or you go deeper into some of the analytics department, he's still sitting atop of a lot of lists, and that is a mark of him having an impact on the game in so many different ways.
0: Mm-hmm. Here's the pitch, and that is in there for a strike to Seiya Suzuki.
1: I think the MVP debate is interesting because, you know, you're talking about a pitcher hitter who's not really pitching right now, Shohei Ohtani. That was always his sort of edge.
0: The 0-1 is upstairs and inside.
1: Or at least put the exclamation point on the edge of what Ohtani. But when Ohtani has a sort of, you know, similar offensive numbers as Pete Crow Armstrong, who is a phenomenal defender, then you kind of say, wait a minute.
0: The 1-1 hit on the ground is short. De La Cruz scoops it up, throws him out. Two away.
1: And so that's where you're looking at. Now, if Ohtani comes back in the week and pitches, you know, gets 3-4 starts, you know, I don't know. But he's a DH without that. And PCA is a basically gold glove, platinum level glove defender. So he is doing things on, quote unquote, both sides of the balls at an elite level. Makes it really interesting.
0: Here's the pitch to Bush. Swing and a miss.
1: You know, talking to Craig Counsell earlier, he talked about Kyle Raleigh and the MVP last year. And he's like, I don't know, there needs to be like bonus points for certain positions. It's like, this guy was a catcher.
0: The 0-1 is low.
1: So what do you do with that, right? You have a catcher who's the workload, the exhaustion, managing a pitching staff, concussions, everything he's dealing with, and he hit 60 home runs, and he's a switch hitter. You know, it seems like, yes, there should be something extra, but how much?
0: The 1-1 is cut on and missed, 1-2.
1: So I think I don't know. And this is really interesting because Pete Crow Armstrong, you know, defender, and then Shohei Ohtani, pitcher. That's the difference. And you got to figure out how you're going to weigh these things. I don't envy the voters on this one. It's going to be tight if it stays like this.
0: The 1-2 is fouled off. Right now, in terms of odds, Pete Crow Armstrong has the advantage. The thing about it is he not only has the advantage in terms of defense, but on the bases as well, Ohtani hasn't been stealing bases. PCA's got a 22 stolen base advantage and overall is one of the best base runners in the game. Next offering in there for a strike. Bush is gone and Burns freezes him. 1-2-3. Go the Cubs. End of five here at Wrigley. Red 6. Cubs 3. 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
0: Top of the sixth, and here at Wrigley Field, the Cubs and the Reds getting together. The Reds lead it by the count of 6-3. It'll be Matt McClain, Hector Rodriguez, and Edwin Arroyo against a new pitcher, and that pitcher will be the lefty Caleb Thielbar.
1: Yeah, Thielbar comes with it from the four-seamer, curveball, slider, sweeper. And definitely relies on the first two, four-seam and the curveball.
0: Pitch to McClain, and that is on the outside corner for a strike. Thielbar working out of the stretch. The pitch popped up foul out of play off to the right. For the Reds, 6 runs, 8 hits, 1 error. For the Cubs, 3-5-0. 3 of the Reds' 8 hits left the ballpark. And Shota Imanaga now leading the majors in homers allowed. Next offering down at the dirt. That was that curveball that Doug mentioned. 1-2.
1: And Thielbar's had the same issue in terms of the long ball. He's given up 10. In 40 2/3 innings, so that has plagued him.
0: The 1-2, swing and a miss, struck him out, and McClain is gone. So Thielbar retires the first man that he faces, and now it's Hector Rodriguez.
1: But otherwise, he's been a pretty good strikeout pitcher. That was his 49th strikeout in 41 innings. So he gets the strikeouts, just trying to keep it out of the air, and it's not been always successful.
0: Rodriguez bounces the first offering, foul of first. And the count, nothing and one. Caleb Thielbar, 39 years old, grew up in Minnesota, pitched his college ball at South Dakota State. Not exactly known to be a baseball powerhouse. And he just put together a really fine career. Next offering down and away. Parts of 10 years and had a stretch between injury and underperformance, but he didn't pitch in the majors from 2015 until again in 2020. Next offering, cut on and miss, struck him out, or beg your pardon, 1-2.
1: I mean, that's one thing I love about baseball. You know, they'll find you. I mean, it doesn't matter where you pitch, where you play.
0: That's right.
1: They will scout you and find you under a rock.
0: Rodriguez back in left side. One out. And the 1-2 is outside. Rodriguez originally signed by the Mets in 2021. He came to the Reds in a trade in 2022. And getting his first chance in the majors this season. Caleb Thielbar. And now time called. And I think Amaya wanted to have a quick chat, so he'll wander out to the mound. New baseballs for the plate umpire, Brian Walsh. Now for the Cubs, they're hoping to pick up a win here tonight. They have the Brewers coming to town tomorrow night, the first of four at home, and it's the first of seven that the teams play in the next couple of weeks. Craig Counsell's pretty realistic about the idea that in order to take down the Brewers, they're probably going to need to win something like six out of seven against Milwaukee. The Brewers, by the way, did lose today. The pitch, swing, and a miss. And Rodriguez is down on strikes.
1: It's going to be tough to run the Brewers down, but at the same time, the strides the Cubs have made, they made some acquisitions at the trade deadline to give themselves some more depth on the rotation side. And there's a lot looking up for the Cubs, and they certainly have an offense that can compete with anyone.
0: Here's Arroyo now, the pitch. And that is in for a strike. Good bender from the lefty. And Arroyo starting at third base. Key Brian Hayes on the IL. He's got a groin issue, and he's having a miserable year. The pitch, swing and a miss. They've had a number of guys that just have not performed, and I mean severely underperformed, between Hayes and Friedel.
1: You have McLean and, you know, injuries. And yep. A lot of the more experienced players, that's really been it.
0: The 0-2, cut on and miss, struck him out, and Thielbar comes in and strikes out the side. We'll go to the bottom of the sixth here on the north side of Chicago. It's the Reds 6, the Cubs 3. 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
0: Back at Wrigley, bottom of the sixth. Bregman, Happ, and Horner against Chase Burns, who delivers. And that's fouled back by Bregman. Bregman 0 for 2. He has struck out. And tap back to the pitcher, Alex, with 20 homers this year. Right-hand hitter at the plate. Burns steps back, kicks, fires. Swing and a foul into the mitt of Stevenson. Right-hand hitter at the plate. Burns steps back, kicks, fires. Swing and a foul into the mitt of Stevenson.

0: depending on his workload.
1: The 1-2 is downstairs. Reds lead it by three as Burns goes and kicks some of the dirt off of his spikes as he faces Alex Bregman, who signed as a free agent. 5 years, $175 million. 70 of it deferred. The 2-2 hit on the ground is short, and that one kicks off the heel of the glove of De La Cruz, and Bregman safely aboard. De La Cruz, who had a magnificent defensive game yesterday. That'll be E6.
0: And his footwork got a little tangled there because he had plenty of time to just get in front of that ball. He tried to circle it as if it was hit slower, but that ball had some hair on it, and it came up on it. You really didn't have any mobility to sort of move laterally to adjust to the hop.
1: First one to Happ. Had a fastball for a strike on the outside corner. Ian Happ has singled, and he's also been hit by a pitch. Or I beg your pardon, he's walked. The pitch. Swing and a line drive, softly hit, out of the right center, and that's a base hit. Rodriguez will pick it up, and the Cubs have the first two on base in the inning for the third time tonight.
0: The Cubs offense, they're not going away, and Reds, you know, their bullpen has generally struggled, and Chase Burns is not going to, you know, throw 112 pitches here. They're going to make sure that he is, you know, something left in the tank to finish this season healthy.
1: Two on, nobody out, and now it's Nico Horner.
0: It was weird because Burns was walking back to the mound. He almost tripped over. What do they call that official thing where you clean your spikes?
1: I wish I could tell you.
0: There is an official name, I think.
1: Here's the pitch. And that's ball one to Nico Horner. Horner has singled twice. Reds lead it 6-3, but the Cubs threatening. We're in the last half of inning number six. Burns at 85 pitches. Right-hander sets and delivers. Fouled away off to the right. And that one finds the roof.
0: Well, I'm going to go with dungeon pit because it kind of looks like a bunch of spikes coming out of the dungeon.
1: Wow.
0: So that's what I'm going to do.
1: That took a dark turn.
0: Yeah, a little dark.
1: Okay.
0: So he tripped over the dungeon pit while he was trying to get back on the mound.
1: Bregman at second, Happ at first. The 1-1 is down and in. And two balls and a strike. The count on Nico Horner. Horner getting the chance to play shortstop every day with Dansby Swanson on the IL. 2-1. Burns sets, kicks, fires. And it's fouled away. That one back towards the Cub on deck circle where Pedro Ramirez is waiting.
0: Well, Horner's taking the best swings off of Burns tonight in the lineup. And, you know, Burns will be well aware of that, so going to have to locate. He's been hanging his pitches up in the zone, and Horner's just gotten on top of everything.
1: The 2-2. Swing and a miss. Struck him out. Burns gets Horner waving at a slider.
0: Yeah, that slider, even when you know it's coming, it is so sharp. And although it's slider, you think of more velocity. His is a little slower, but has more of a downward bite. And it is tough. I mean, Terry Francona just said he just has this elite pitch that he can throw in any count. Hitters still have a lot of trouble even when they know it's coming. And if he locates it, you're definitely in trouble.
1: And slower is relative. It's a 91-mile-an-hour slider, right?
0: Yes. Well, you're going off the 100. Yes, relative to the 100 or 99 he's throwing.
1: So a strikeout, one away, two aboard. Here's Pedro Ramirez. Switch hitter batting left. And the first offering in for a strike, a fastball at 97. Brock Burke, the lefty, is up in the bullpen for the Reds. First and second for the Cubs, one out. Reds lead 6-3. Burns kicks, fires. Outside. Ramirez is 0-2. He's wrapped into a fielder's choice and flied to right. 22 years old. The kid from Venezuela was brought up towards the end of May, and he has stayed up in the majors. The 1-1.

0: Swing and a foul back our way. And now 1-2.
1: And from this side of the play, left-hand side, he's done a nice job of really spraying the ball around. Very, a lot of power the other way. He's got a bunch of extra base hits. So, you know, just sort of that calm approach, young hitter that uses the whole field.
0: Two on, one out. Ramirez back in, waiting left side. Righty kicks, fires. Topped off the plate, and that one is foul. Pedro Ramirez, with that positional versatility, he's gotten starts at both second and third, as well as one at first this year. Third base is his best position. Going to be interesting to see what his future is, just because the Cubs have Bregman signed, have Horner signed, have Swanson signed to long-term deals, and then Bush is controllable at first. You wonder, with Suzuki and Happ scheduled to be free agents, if maybe they find him a spot in the outfield next year. The 1-2. Tapped foul again, and he stays alive.
1: And yeah, what do you do with, like, a Matt Shaw? What do you do with, you know?
0: I have a hard time imagining that both those guys will be on this roster next year.
1: Yeah, and that's why when you get to team and you feel like you're gelling and you got the moment, you want to punch it through.
0: No
1: you,
0: doubt.
1: A whole new ballgame the next year.
0: Yeah, this is a Cub team that believes that they can win the World Series. 1-2 the count. Here's the pitch. And that's in the dirt. Nice eye by Ramirez.
1: Well, as advertised, it's been mostly a two-pitch show. He's thrown a bunch of changeups to Michael Bush, picking on him. But it's really been four-seamer and slider.
0: Burns comes set and fires. Swing and a miss. Struck him out. Is it a foul ball? Did it hit the ground? It did. And Ramirez stays alive. He got a piece of it, and then it bounced into the mitt. Man, he barely got a piece of that.
1: I think it was like a electron he got.
0: Yeah. First and second, the pitch. And that's in the dirt, and this time Ramirez doesn't swing. It's 3-2. Michael Conforto waiting to hit next in the on-deck circle down to our left. Here comes the crowd at Wrigley. Sunday Night Baseball here on ESPN Radio. John Ciambi and Doug Glanville. Fans rise to their feet. Reds 6, Cubs 3. First and second, one out, 3-2. Is hit on the ground, foul of first. Ramirez, the native of Venezuela, he came to spring training this year, made an impression on the manager, Craig Counsell, who describes him as an old soul. 3-2, the pitch. Grounded foul, first base side. And Ramirez hanging in there.
1: Burns keeps going to that slider. He's trying to get that back foot slider down and in. Ramirez is not taking a big stride, just kind of punching at it just to spoil it.
0: 3-2, here it comes. Swing and a ball lifted in the air right field. Playable Rodriguez coming in, and under it makes the catch. Ramirez put up quite a fight. And that time he got the fastball after five straight sliders. He's retired. And there's two down. Here comes Michael Conforto.
1: You know, once again, a routine fly ball to Rodriguez out there, and he has not really been in a good position to catch the ball, and when he threw it, this one was also way offline. De La Cruz had to come in and backhand it, got away from him for a split second, so just got to work on those angles.
0: Terry Francona out of the dugout takes the baseball from Chase Burns and summons the lefty, Brock Burke. 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Liberty Mutual customizes your auto and home insurance, so you only pay for what you need. And with two outs and two aboard here in the bottom of the sixth, it's the Reds 6, the Cubs 3. 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

0: Well, Brock Burke will take over, so the lefty is on the mound, and Craig Counsell will count it a move. Michael Conforto pulled back. Tyrone Taylor will hit. Right-hand hitter against left-hand pitcher. Two on, two out. The pitch. And Taylor takes a strike.
1: Taylor, big acquisition, really hits left hand as well. Good athlete, very good base runner, defender.
0: Yeah, he came over in the same trade that brought Clay Holmes. Next offering down and in. And they traded their number one prospect, the shortstop Jefferson Rojas.
1: Taylor's had a really good second half, just putting it together and giving quite a boost for the Cubs.
0: Burke, the 1-1. Swing and a ground ball out to short. Big hop. De La Cruz underhands to second. And they get their man, and Burke gets out of the jam. The Cubs leave a couple. We'll head to the seventh. Red 6, Cubs 3. 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
6: Fly ball left field, should win the game. Samad Taylor has it go over his head. It goes all the way to the wall. Piper scores the winning run. And in 11 innings, the Rays sweep the Padres 5-4. And what a weekend at Tropicana Field.
4: As 620 WDAE, Jorge Mateo, the game winner in the 11th after Johnny DeLuca hit a two-out, two-run home run off Mason Miller off the glove and over the wall in the ninth inning. Rays sweep. San Diego blowing leads in the ninth and 11. Now the Padres are a half game back of Arizona for the final wild card in the National League. And again, Philadelphia, after the sweep of the Angels, just a half game back of the Cubs for the top National League wild card. 6-3 Reds. We're on to the seventh at Wrigley Field with Doug Glanville and John Shambi.
0: Hi, Jim. Thanks so much. And Caleb Thielmar did good work for the Cubs. The new pitcher will be Trent Thornton. Thornton has been solid out of the pen for the Cubs this year. Cubs bullpen has been uneven. They've been without the right-hander Daniel Palencia for a lot of the year. He's back and healthy. And now it'll be Dane Myers against the Cubs right-hander. Myers, who homered his last time up. Here's the pitch. And that's in for a strike. Thornton, a guy who spins it well, doesn't get a lot of strikeouts. Ground ball rate is super high. Right-hander sets and fires. And that one hit on the ground is short. Picking it up is Horner. Fires on the move, and Dane Myers retired. Thornton on the year with a ground ball rate of 48.5%. The major league average is 42.4%.
1: And he does that with a two-seamer, but he also four-seam, cutter, sweeper, curveball. It mentioned a lot of spin to his repertoire.
0: First pitch to De La Cruz is in for a strike. Ellie turning around to hit left-handed. One the count. Here's the pitch. Swing and a pop-up foul out of play off to the left. Dougie, one of the things, because of a dork, that I'm always interested in is like Ellie De La Cruz this year and the transformation right-handed. The 0-2. Swing and a miss, struck him out, and De La Cruz is gone. But continue on the topic, even though he's been retired. So throughout his career, up until this season, it was a no-brainer. In a big spot late, you wanted him to hit right-handed. I mean, a no-brainer. And then this year, in under 200 plate appearances, he's crushed it right-handed for the first time. And I'm just curious, how much longer does this have to go, the pitch? And that's in for a strike. Like, even take it to the beginning of next year, in a vacuum, in the seventh inning, in April next year, do you want De La Cruz to hit right-handed or do you want him to hit left-handed? Trent Thornton, the 0-1, and that's in the dirt.
1: Yeah, I mean, it's I remember asking counsel about Schwarber. I said, well, Schwarber's hitting lefties. Well, what do you do? He's like, no, we're still going to bring in the lefty.
0: Right.
1: You know, it's like you – so it, sometimes it plays to the strength of your pitcher, and that's part of it as well, but – but he's really improved. I mean, I think of Willy Abreu, the Red Sox, crushing lefties this year. Pete Crow Armstrong.
0: The 1-1 is up and in.
1: So is it enough of a sample? Then you have to get more granular and maybe what kind of pitches is he hitting well? Is it four-seam? Maybe you have a sinker or a sidearm that changes the angle before you really believe in it and then say, no, we're not doing that anymore.
0: The 2-1 popped up. Foul ground. And that will get out of play.
1: But De La Cruz, you know, there's a lot of ways that guys are creating the environments to try to improve against lefties. And young players, especially, you know, left-handed batters come up. It's pretty much the label that sticks right away. Can he hit lefties? You know, right away. And they protected Pete Crow Armstrong. That, you know, until you get to a certain volume, you're going to have to always fight that battle of, like, I'm a left-handed batter that... it's going to struggle against left-handed pitching until further proven.
0: Yep. 2-2 on Sal Stewart. Two outs, bases empty. We're in the top of the seventh. The pitch. Swing and a ball drilled center field. Pete Crow Armstrong is back. He's back some more, and that one is gone. Home run, Sal Stewart, his 31st of the year. And Stewart will touch them all. It's 7-3 Cincinnati. This kid's having some kind of season.
1: I mean, he is just such a good hitter, and all kinds of pitches, all kinds of directions. He hits the ball out to center, right, left. It's just the power game plays everywhere to all fields. And this one is a sort of breaking ball that just didn't go down. It just stayed kind of on that plane. And when it stays on that plane, it's like hitting it off the tee. It's right there following your bat, and he absolutely crushed that ball.
0: Next offering is laced out towards left center field. That one will hang up and hit the brick wall and then squirts out of the ivy. And second is Stevenson. And with two outs, a homer and now a double for the Reds by their catcher.
1: And manager Terry Francona talked about Stevenson and just saying, you know, he's not slowing down. He got hot. He's maintained it. It's helped that they have the third catcher to give him days off. But... you know, this is a guy looking like he's on time. And as a hitter, that's exactly where you need to be.
0: Here's Eugenio Suarez now. The pitch. And that's inside. Suarez has singled, walked, and scored. And lined out hard back to the pitcher. The 1-0. Broken back, ground ball is short. Picking it up is Horner as he had to dodge the business end of the bat. Throws the first in time. And that'll do it for the Reds in their half of the seventh. They had a run, though, on the homer from Sal Stewart. Time to stretch here at Wrigley. And it's the Reds 7 and the Cubs 3. This is Sunday Night Baseball on ESPN Radio and the ESPN app.
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0: Here, Brock Burke facing Miguel Amaya, who swings and misses. Matt McClain, by the way, has shifted from second to short. And Ivan Johnson is into the game at second. So, Dougie, you wonder if everything is okay with De La Cruz.
1: Yeah, I mean, I saw him take a swing and kind of shake his right hand a little bit, but I don't know if that meant anything.
0: Next one to Amaya's tapped foul. And the count nothing and two on the Cubs catcher.
1: And Burke features a four-seamer, slider, changeup, and a sinker, two-seamer effectively. Average four-seamer, 96. So you can get it up there a little bit.
0: The pitch. Swing and a little floater out of the left center field. That'll fall for a hit. Leadoff man is on for the Cubs as Amaya dunks one in to left center. And now back to the top of the order for Pete Crow Armstrong. PCA has homered, popped out, and lined to first. The leadoff homer, his ninth. When you think about Pete Crow Armstrong in the year that he's had, you consider nine leadoff homers, he hasn't even let off the whole year. Burke delivers. And that one, a bunt, pushed foul of third.
1: Yeah, he tried to angle it just a little too sharp of an angle, and it went where the barrel was facing and ended up going foul. But you know, we see Pete Crow Armstrong working on this quite a bit, just getting the bunt down, just knowing that let the ball hit the bat, angle it, and then go. You know, don't go too soon.
0: Here's the 0-1. And that's a little bit low as Arroyo is backed up still. Not super deep, but off the line. So the count 1-1 on Crow Armstrong. Man at first, the pitch. And that's in there for a strike. Cubs started the year with Michael Bush as their leadoff hitter. Nico Horner's hit in that spot. And it's amazing. You think tonight was his ninth leadoff homer. He's only let off 82 of their games this year. And the 1-2. And that one missed.
1: Well, his OPS out of the leadoff spot is ridiculous. Almost 1,100. I mean, it's just like, you know, where do you put a guy like that? You could hit him fourth or third, sure, or, you know, really anywhere, but he's responded so well to that leadoff spot and is now just changed.
0: Time was called and Burke wasn't paying attention.
1: No. I felt like I should jump out of the way. I was like, what's happening? Nobody was looking. He didn't see Stevenson at all. Like, Stevenson's standing up.
0: And Stevenson, by the way, is not small.
1: No.
0: He got out of the crouch and jumped.
1: It's like, I didn't see the Statue of Liberty. I couldn't see it.
0: The 2-2 popped up, foul, back towards our general direction, and remains even up on Pete Crow Armstrong. Reminder, Play Ball is baseball's global youth initiative to highlight the fun and accessible ways to play our great game. Learn more, including how to find a league near you. 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Next offering is in there for strike three, and Pete Crow Armstrong is down on strikes. He was hunching on something else.
1: Yeah, that was a nice pitch by Burke because he went with the two-seamer, so when he was going to four-seam, thought it would have been a little higher, and then all of a sudden it had that sinking action into the zone. Really a great pitch by Burke.
0: So one away, and here's Seiya Suzuki, the pitch. And that is in there for a strike. Craig Counsell, since right before the All-Star break, has been pretty intentional hitting his top two hitters, Crow Armstrong and Suzuki, 1-2 in the batting order, getting the maximum plate appearances. The 0-1 is hit in the air out towards right center, and Myers makes the call and the catch. Suzuki is out. And the batter now will be Michael Busch. Reds lead it by the count of 7-3. In the bottom of the seventh, John Ciambi and Doug Glanville. Reds with 7 runs, 10 hits, and they made a couple of errors. And for the Cubs, 3 runs, 7 hits, and no errors. Being told Ellie De La Cruz left the game with left quad tightness. The pitch, swing and a miss.
1: And that was a problem for him historically, so got to be careful. You know, you get to September, they're knocking on the door of September, it's a lot of stuff hurts right now.
0: This is the 0-1. And Busch swings and misses. Busch, another guy who has fared much better this year against lefties. It's just overall numbers haven't been as good.
1: Well, he's happy that Burns isn't in there. 0-for-3, 3 punchouts, 2 looking on 4 seamers.
0: Yep. Next offering is cut on and foul tipped into the mitt of Stevenson. Struck him out and pushed down on strikes for the fourth time here tonight. We'll head to the eighth, 7-3. The Reds lead the Cubs. 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
0: Well, we go to the eighth, and here from Wrigley Field, it's the Reds 7 and the Cubs 3. Aaron Civale will take over. So the right-hander and veteran on in relief for the Cubs. He'll face J.J. Bleda of the Cincinnati Reds. Civale, who will work out of the stretch, delivers. And that is in for a strike.
1: Well, Civale spent really his career starting. He has 150 career starts, so he's a little bit new territory.
0: Here's the pitch. And that one is inside. Here's the pitch. It's cut on and missed. So Bleda with a count 1-2. Here comes. And a breaking ball misses outside.
1: Well, like many starters, has a lot of pitches. He really, his first primary is cutter, but he has a curveball, sinker, four-seamer, splitter, and the occasional slider.
0: The 2-2 bounced foul, first base side. Bleda, who is singled and flat out twice. Here's the pitch. And that is off the inside corner. J.J. Bleda, who played his college ball at Vanderbilt. He was the fourth overall pick in the draft in 2019 by the Marlins. The pitch. And that is outside, challenged by Amaya.
13: Catcher challenging the ball call.
0: So Miguel Amaya on a 3-2 pitch with the ABS challenge. And it's a ball.
13: Calls confirmed the pitch is a ball.
0: And the Cubs are out of challenges.
1: And Bleda was fairly confident. He went about halfway, then slowed down when he heard the challenge, then kept walking to first. So it wasn't by much, but he felt good about it, and he was right.
0: So here's McClain. And the pitch is in for a strike. And McClain swings here and lifts it to left field. Hat to his right, makes the catch and fires it in. And McClain retired.
1: McClain just got under that. Too much launch angle on that contact point there, but hit the barrel pretty strong, just too high.
0: So here's Rodriguez now, and Hector 1-for-3 with a big three-run homer. Savali deals, and that's tapped foul. Aaron Savali, the veteran who's part of the Cubs team last year. Right-hander comes set. The pitch popped up. Foul off of third. Bregman will give it a look. That'll drift out of play. Cubs, as a staff, 12th in the majors in ERA. Their bullpen is tied for 11th.

0: Savali comes set. Here comes. Swing and a miss. Struck him out. And Rodriguez has gone on strikes. There's two away.
1: And Rodriguez had 27 home runs in AAA. He got some pop, but really expanded on this splitter. And it's not a pitch that Savali always throws, but he has it in his back pocket and located that perfectly. It started off down and away in the corner and then disappeared out of the zone.
0: So here's Edwin Arroyo as the throw goes to first, and diving back in safely is Blade. Arroyo, switch hitter, turns around to hit left-handed. And the pitch in for a strike. Arroyo 0-for-3. He's grounded out, flied out, and struck out, hitting .237. Coming into the year, he was their third-best prospect. The pitch, swing and a miss. Originally drafted in the second round out of Puerto Rico by the Mariners, he came over in the Luis Castillo trade. He was a second-rounder by the Mariners in 2021, but made his debut this year, June 1st. Savali is ready and fires. Swing and a miss. And Arroyo is gone, and so are the Reds. So he pitches around a leadoff walk. We'll head to the last of the eighth, and it's the Reds 7, the Cubs 3. 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
0: Back here at Wrigley, Alex Bregman stands in. And the first offering is in there for a strike. New pitcher. And Dougie, it's going to be May. Luis May. TJ Friedl into the game in left field, bumping Blade to right. Here's a swing and a line drive. Base hit into the left field corner. Kicks off the sidewall. Friedl over to dig it out. Bregman hit that right on the button.
1: Well, he's been doing that lately, especially when it comes to getting extra base hits. And, you know, very compact swing. Top hands working. Fires it down the left field corner. Pretty comfortably fair, but that corner can lead to a lot of problems if the outfielder plays it poorly, but Friedel was able to corral and trap into the corner.
0: So Ian Happ now. Here's the pitch, and that's too high.
1: Ramirez, a sinker, slider, and four-seamer. Pretty much throws everything hard. Doesn't throw the four-seamer very often, so really is sinker, slider.
0: The 1-0, and Happ swings and misses. Ian Happ has singled, walked, and walked. I beg your pardon. No, he singled his last time up, didn't he? Next offering. Misses the mark.
1: Yes. Two base hits. Yeah. Scored twice.
0: So Bregman at second. Nobody out. 2-1 on Happ. Switch hitter batting left. May comes set and fires. Swing and a ground ball out to short. McLean up with it. Steadies. And throws him out. And on the play, Bregman to third. So one down.
1: That's a good read by Bregman as the Reds are pinching a little bit up the middle on the shortstop side. So when the ball bounded, he knew it was behind him and slow enough that he was able to take the extra 90 feet and take and get himself to third base.
0: Here's Nico Horner down. First one to him. Swing and a high fly ball right field, backing up Blade and makes the catch. Tagging from third is Bregman. Throw to the plate, tag, and the ball spills out of Stevenson's glove. Bregman is safe, and the Cubs get a run back. It's 7-4.
1: Yeah, that's a really close play. If he holds on to it, he might be out. Blade throws a few hopper, but he keeps it down, and Bregman goes sliding feet first, comes up the line for Stevenson. And when he tries to slide to catch the ball and then swipe the tag behind him with Bregman going by, he just didn't have control of it. So
0: yep.
1: That was the end of that play for the Reds, but the Cubs were able to get their run.
0: So it's a sack fly. Here's Ramirez, and Pedro Ramirez takes outside. Ball one, no strikes on the second baseman. He's 0 for 3. May comes set, closed, fires. Check swing and appeal to third, and he went. That's Chad Whitson down there.
1: Yeah, May is at kind of a, almost sidearm-ish, almost three-quarter delivery. Starts very close to the hitter.
0: Pitch is on the outside corner for a strike. You know what he reminds me of? I don't know why this just popped into my head, but he comes set close towards the third baseline, and then just the arm angle and the body type. You remember Mike Jackson?
1: Oh, yeah. Yeah.
0: The veteran?
1: He kind of curled himself up a little bit.
0: Yep. Here's the pitch. Swing and a high fly ball, right field, playable Blade, waving his arms under it, makes the catch. And that is out number three. We'll head to the ninth at Wrigley. It's the Reds 7 and the Cubs 4. 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
0: Go to the ninth, and it's the right-hander Jacob Webb. Webb has been the Cubs' best reliever this year. And looking to get some work in this spot. Hasn't pitched since August 25th, and prior to that, August 22nd. So here's Dane Meyers, top of the order. This guy, Webb, with a really good changeup. Here's the pitch. And that one downstairs. And he's been so valuable for Craig Counts. Remember, the Cubs in the offseason went out and signed Phil Maton. They gave him 2 years. They signed Hunter Harvey as well, the 1-0. Swing and a miss. Both guys have been injury plagued and underperformed. They signed Webb, and he has been their top leverage reliever. Myers back in right side. Here's a 1-1. Foul back. A 2.91 ERA. And he has struck out 26% of the batters he's faced. The major league average is 22.1%. And he's just been super consistent. Been a little bit of a stretch, giving off a couple of walk-off homers of late. The 1-2. Swing and a grounder, foul of third. In fact, each of his last two appearances, he's given up a walk-off home run.
1: Yeah, that can sting a little bit.
0: Sure. The 1-2 is in there, got him looking, and Myers has gone on strikes. And before Johnson comes up to hit, we'll pause 10 seconds. Station ID. 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
0: So here's Johnson now. And Ivan takes outside ball one. Reds lead at 7-4. We're in the top of the ninth. The pitch. Swing and a one-hopper out to short. Backhanded by Horner. Long throw in time to get the speedy Johnson. And there's two away.
1: Well, Johnson hit this ball well. It was stayed behind the ball, a little bit inside of it. But he hit it with some force on the left side, but real clean hop for Horner. So he's able to collect himself and have time because of the velocity.
0: For Sal Stewart now, homered his last time up. He's one out of four. Next offering is cut on and missed. And it's nothing at one.
1: And Webb will sneak in that slider for Seamer to complement the changeup around it.
0: The 0-1 is cut on and missed. Webb ahead of Stewart, nothing in two. For the Cubs in the ninth, scheduled to be Taylor Amaya and Pete Crow Armstrong. Reds 7, Cubs 4. Webb deals. And that one downstairs. Yeah, Jacob Webb, one of the nastiest fastballs, or one of the nastiest changeups in the game. And he'll throw it to both sides, righties and lefties. The 1-2 is in the dirt. Dougie, when you played, just one of those general ideas, we didn't have the data on it, but if you were facing a right-handed pitcher who had a really good changeup, you could kind of X that pitch out because they just wouldn't throw it very much same side.
1: Yeah, I still didn't like it from that side, but you right. know, I was happy about that.
0: The 2-2 is a check swing roller, first base side. Webb can't get there. Now he does throw to first. Not in time. It'll be an infield single for Sal Stewart.
1: Yeah, it was a check swing, and Webb reacted a little bit late and then just took a sharp angle, and the ball just got by him and just kept bouncing away.
0: Yep.
1: And by then, Bush was already committed to first base, so he had to chase it down. He got it about halfway into the dirt, maybe a little bit closer, but by then, Stewart was too late.
0: Yeah, check swing tapper off the plate, and now Amaya going out to visit the mound, and I think as much as anything to just give Webb an extra second to catch his breath.
1: Yeah, he was chasing that ball. I mean, we saw nothing but his back. he was running after it. But yeah, to the changeup, there was, of course, exceptions, the ones that had some of the great changeups of all time, like Trevor Hoffman. You know, I mean,
0: that's right.
1: You know, it's like, okay, you understood that, you know, he was still going to go to it, righty or lefty. Keith Falk had a great changeup.
0: Yep.
1: And, but yeah, it was that righty-righty was more lefty-lefty. Just, nope.
0: There's Tyler Stevenson now. And a pitch. Swing and a miss. Stevenson has homered and he has doubled here tonight. That makes him 2 out of 4. Reds lead at 7-4. Man at first. 2 outs, top 9. The pitch. And that's downstairs. And one to count. Reds have out-hit the Cubs 11-8 in this game. Webb comes set at the belt. Stewart at first, small lead. Here's the pitch. And that's outside.
1: The Reds could always use that extra run. Give the bullpen a little more cushion.
0: Stevenson back in. Webb has the sign. Here's the pitch. Bounced foul third base side. That one rattles around in the Cubs dugout. So now 2-2 on the catcher. Now one of the things that's been an issue for the Reds offense, they strike out a ton. And in fact, they have the highest strikeout rate in the majors.
1: Well, they haven't disappointed on that. They have 11 tonight, so it's just swing and miss. They'll hit the occasional home run. That saves them a little bit, but not quite enough.
0: 2-2. That's outside. Their offense in general, we talked about 23rd runs per game, but if you look at like process-based and take a stat like weighted runs created plus, they're tied for last in the majors. Not a good offense. Stewart leading away at first. 3-2 with two outs. The pitch. Swing and a ball popped up out towards left center field. Pete Crow Armstrong and Ian Happ. Ian Happ makes the catch. So we'll go to the bottom of the ninth. Last chance for the Cubs. Reds 7, Cubs 4. 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
0: Bottom of the ninth, last chance for the Cubs, and Emilio Pagan will take over. A 390 ERA, he has saved 18 of 21. Spent an extended stretch on the IL with a hamstring injury. He'll face Taylor, Amaya, and Crow Armstrong.
1: Yeah, he'll face them with a four-seamer that really leans into 62% of the time. He has a cutter and a splitter.
0: Taylor digs in right side. 7-4 Reds, the pitch. And that's too high. Matt Shaw has it back and is in the on-deck circle down to our left, so it appears he will hit for Amaya. Tyrone Taylor and the pitch popped up. Foul ground, first base side, over towards the Reds' dugout. And that lands on the roof. Taylor didn't start tonight. He pinch hit for Conforto in the sixth and wrapped into a fielder's choice. Nobody on, nobody out. Bottom nine, 7-4 Cincinnati. Pagan delivers. And that one's outside. I think that was the cutter.
1: Pagan has a motion where he's, it seems like he's pushing.
0: And that one's outside. I think that was the cutter.
1: Pagan has a motion where he's, it seems like he's pushing the ball to home plate. When he gets

0: 2-2 on Tyrone Taylor. Nobody on, nobody out. Pagan kicks, fires. Popped up. Stewart ranging out under it, and in the outfield, grass and Wright makes the catch.
1: And I was thinking about Stewart, even when we saw him in the postseason last year, the question was like, where are we going to play him? You know, you knew he was kind of first, third, but it was just not settled in, even though his bat was completely ready for the big league. So these are going to be building years as he works on establishing that position, or at least giving him some advantages on the defensive side.
0: Yeah, it was a position that he hadn't really played. So it's getting acclimated over there. Certainly the bat's been acclimated. Here's Matt Shaw. Right-hand hitter against a right-hand pitcher. The pitch. And that one is downstairs. And a challenge from Stevenson.
2: Catcher's challenging the ball call.
0: ABS challenge from Tyler Stevenson. And it's a ball.
2: Ball confirmed, 50 to ball. Cincinnati has one challenge remaining.
1: Just down and away. A little bit outside.
0: The 1-0 is lifted in the air right field. J.J. Blade settles under it, and he's got it. And with two down, it'll bring up Pete Crow Armstrong. A PCA, a homer, a pop out, a line out, and a strikeout. Here's the pitch. That's outside. The 1-0. Swing and a ball drilled. Right center field. That one back. And that one is gone. Pete Crow Armstrong is second of the night. Five homers in the last two games. And the Cubs are within two at 7-5.
1: Well, it's almost unfair to expect it, but the way he's just getting the head of the bat out on time is just unprecedented in the last 2 days. Just absolutely leaning in. And when he finds the pitch, he's laying off the ones he doesn't like, even if they're in the zone, and he's hunting the one he does like, and he's not missing it. And it's just been that kind of season for Pete Crow Armstrong.
0: He's got 38 homers, including the two tonight. Now a two-out Seiya Suzuki takes down and away.
1: And you can't give him a cookie anywhere in the sequence at this point. Like, I guess he wants to throw strikes, but wow, he's hitting them out in the shuffling out.
0: Next pitch is outside.
1: Sheffield, I should say. Combine wavelength and shuffling.
0: That's fine.
1: That's a good combine.
0: Yeah, those two meet at Murphy's Bleachers, a bar out there. Out beyond center field. The 2-0. Swing and a high fly ball out towards left center. Myers back. Back some more near the wall, makes the catch, and that's the ball game. And the Reds hang on to win it 7-5, despite two homers tonight from Pete Crow Armstrong.
1: Pete Crow Armstrong continues to just add to his game in the power numbers the last 2 days, five home runs. But once again, starting it off and finishing it with a home run, but it was not enough as the Reds got enough out of Chase Burns. The young arm gave him five and two-thirds innings. Their bullpen did a pretty good job of just at least keeping it from getting totally back out of hand and losing that lead. So the Reds have been limping along this season. It's been a struggle, but positive signs. You know, the power game is the way they've gotten their runs this season, and it continues tonight because they had four more home runs to the list.
0: Worth noting.

0: By the way, the Cubs are now tied with the Phillies for the top wild card spot. Each team 77 and 60. If they end up tied head to head, the Cubs won the season series. All right, again, our final, the Reds 7 and the Cubs 5. For Doug Glanville, producer Rob Kelly, and engineer Bill Karambelis, I'm John Schaumbe from Wrigley Field. Now we send it to Jim Baskwell in the studio with the postgame.
1: All right, Boog, thanks so much. As Boog just mentioned, Cubs won the season series over the Phillies by way of 6 straight wins, including 4 in a row at Wrigley Field. Should they meet in the opening round of the playoffs and the Cubs have that first seed, they would be the home team for the entire series. This copyrighted broadcast is presented by the authority. The Office of the Commissioner of Baseball may not be reproduced or retransmitted in any form. The accounts and descriptions of this game may not be disseminated without express written consent. Coming up next in the Baseball Tonight post-game show, our game flow. Rubber game highlights on the other side. 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
1: Jim Baskwell back in the Baseball Tonight postgame show on the heels of the series finale for Cincinnati and Chicago from Wrigley Field. The Reds scoring 9 unanswered runs in the series opener to win on Friday. Cubs hit him with 17 runs yesterday, fueled by Pete Crow Armstrong's 3-homer game. That's what you had going into this last game of the series. 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Well, we mentioned Pete Crow Armstrong with the 3 home runs. Bottom one in this one, he went right back at it, leading off.
0: The 3-2. Swing and a high fly ball right field. That one back on its way, and it is gone. Pete Crow Armstrong, a leadoff homer as he hammered that one out of here over the right field wall. Home run number 37, his 9th leadoff homer of the year, and everybody in Wrigley on their feet, 1-0 Cubs. Wow.
1: Yeah, 4th in 2 days, 2 home runs leading off, shy of the Cubs team record, but bottom two, it's tack on. Runners at the corners, 1 out, Michael Conforto at the dish.
0: Here's a swing and a line drive and a base hit into right field for Conforto. And in to score is Hatt. The throw came into second.
1: Cubs up a pair on Corbin Chase Burns. Meantime, Shota Imanaga, 3 scoreless. Bottom four, Cincinnati put 2 on with 2 gone. Up stepped Hector Rodriguez.
0: Here's the pitch. Swing and a high fly ball, pretty well struck. Right field, going back is Suzuki, and that ball is gone. Home run over the right field wall for Hector Rodriguez, and the Reds have taken the lead. For Rodriguez, his 4th, it is 3-2 Cincinnati.
1: Game officially turned around. We mentioned in the pregame that Imanaga hurt by the long ball, and that was an example of it. Cincinnati had the top side of the scoreboard at 3-2. Cubs put 2 on, none gone in the bottom half of that frame. Pedro Ramirez, a fly out to right. Rodriguez throw got away. Ian Happ tagging, looking to take 3rd. Took the extra base, which was home. And that squared the game at 3. So 5th inning, we're tied at 3. Dane Myers leading off that frame for Cincinnati.
0: Imanaga fires. Swing and a high fly ball. Pretty well struck. Left center field. That one back. Happ looking up, and it is gone. Home run for Myers. 6 of the year. And the Reds take a 4-3 lead and another homer allowed by Imanaga.
1: Indeed, Boogs. Better than 68% of the offense that Imanaga served up coming in via the long ball. That one gave Cincinnati the lead, his 6th of the season, but they were not done. Same frame, one out, one gone for Tyler Stevenson.
0: The pitch. Swing and a high fly ball. That's well hit. Left field. That one heading back on its way, and it's gone into the bleachers. Stevenson, a two-run homer. And the Reds extend their lead as it is now 6-3.
1: Yeah, give them some distance on that scoreboard. We'll call that one the play of the game, brought to you by Grainger. 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Imanaga gives up 6 runs on 8 hits over 5 frames. 3 home runs served up. His counterpart, Chase Burns, 5 2/3, 2 earned, 7 strikeouts along the way. Cubs put 2 on in the bottom of the 6th, but stranded that pair. Then 7th inning, up stepped Sal Stewart.
0: Pitch. Swing and a ball drilled center field. Pete Crow Armstrong is back. He's back some more, and that one is gone. Home run, Sal Stewart, his 31st of the year. And Stewart will touch them all. It's 7-3 Cincinnati. This kid's having some kind of season.
1: I'd say number 31, RBI number 105. That leads all of Major League Baseball. Reds up 7-3 at that juncture. And they had enough on the scoreboard to withstand another PCA long ball. What you know, it second of the night came with 2 outs in the 9th inning. Cincinnati hangs on thanks by 4 home runs, 7-5, and take the series 2-1. Coming up next in the Baseball Tonight post-game show, we'll take you around the bigs. The Yankees make a statement against their longtime rivals, the Red Sox. 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
0: The 1-0. Swing and a ball drilled. Right center field. That one back. And that one is gone. Pete Crow Armstrong is 2nd of the night. 5 homers in the last 2 games. And the Cubs are within 2 at 7-5.
1: Jim Basswell back in the Baseball Tonight post-game show. Yeah, on a night, the Reds hit 4 home runs and got a 7-5 win over the Cubs in the series finale. Your performance of the game goes to Pete Crow Armstrong. 2 more home runs, numbers 37 and 38. He is certainly within easy range of getting 40-40 this year for the 7th time in big league history. That's 5 home runs, as Boog just mentioned, in the last 2 for PCA. 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Let's take you around the bigs in this, the finale for the Yankees and the Red Sox from the ballpark in the Bronx.
8: Allen is drilled to right field. See ya! Into the short porch. A bullet up the bat of Wells. And the Yankees are up by a score of 9-1.
1: That's Michael K. Yes Network. Austin Wells homer twice in 9-run 8th. Elliot Ramos, a three-run shot, his first as a Yankee as they blast the Red Sox 16-1, take 3-4 in the series, 25 runs in the last two games. Clinch the regular season series against Boston as well. Open up a four-game lead on the Bo Sox for the top wild card and have the tiebreak. They, though, couldn't gain ground on the Rays.
7: And now the 0-1.
9: Fly ball left field, should win the game. Tamon Taylor has it go over his head. It goes all the way to the wall. Piper scores the winning run. And in 11 innings, the Rays sweep the Padres 5-4. And what a weekend at Tropicana Field.
1: Indeed, 620 WDAE. It was Johnny DeLuca that hit a two-out, two-run home run off Mason Miller to tie the game in the ninth off the left fielder's glove and over the wall. And then Jorge Mateo singled in the winning run in the 11th to walk it off 5-4. San Diego now just a half game. A half game now back of Arizona for the final NL wild card. Gunnar Henderson, two home runs, drove in five, 12 total bases, a double shy, the cycle. O's rally past the A's, 8-5. They stay one game back of that third American League wild card. Mad Max was stellar.
10: 2-2 pitch. Swing and a miss, strike three. 10 strikeouts for Scherzer. He stands alone with the ninth most strikeouts in Major League history. 3,535.
1: Indeed, Sportsnet 590, the Fan, Max Scherzer, two relievers combined on a one-hitter as they thump the M 7-0 to finish off that sweep. Scherzer, he gets past Gaylord Perry for ninth on that all-time strikeout list. Zebby Matthews took a perfect game into the sixth, finished with his first career shutout and complete game. Twins blank the White Sox 5-0 to avoid the sweep. Meantime, the Guardians gain a game. Jose Ramirez homered 1,000th career single. And he drove in four as they get past the Royals 11-1. They're 3.5 back of the White Sox for that central lead. Lamont Wade Jr.'s pinch hit, two-run home run in the sixth. Your game winner, Astros, double the Mets 6-3 to take 2-3 in Queens, despite back-to-back home runs from Lindor and Soto on consecutive pitches to start the game for the Mets. Houston, two up in the West as the Rangers keep pace. Ezekiel Duran homer doubled, drove in three. They avoid the brooms to the Brewers 7-4. Tyler Glasnow gave up two hits, one run in seven frames. Dodgers best the Tigers 6-1. Detroit's lost 12 of 15, but the Braves, they get it done in walk-off fashion.
7: And the pitch to Olsen.
11: Swung on, hit hard. Down the first baseline, fair ball, game over. Matt Olsen hooked one right inside the bag, and the Braves win it in extra innings.
1: At 680, the Fan, Matt Olsen, a walk-off winner in the 10th. They best the Rockies 3-2. That's their seventh straight win. And they stay tied in the standings with the Dodgers for that second spot in the National League. But they have the tiebreak, courtesy of that recent sweep of L.A., for that first round bye. The Phillies completed a three-game sweep of the Angels 5-2. They've won 13 of their last 15. They stay five games back of the Braves for the top spot in the NL East. But now tied with the Cubs for the top wild card, but Chicago does have that tiebreak. Again, Major League Baseball on ESPN Radio brought to you by Capital One. 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Our next broadcast offers the Braves and Phillies. 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I'm Jim Basquiat. 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

0: Center.
1: I'm Ed Bankin. We start with the NFL, where teams were making cuts while another team brought back one of the best defensive players in history. Aaron Donald is back with the Rams, signing a one-year deal. The move comes just at the end of the preseason, and ESPN's Adam Schefter says that was Donald's timeline for the start.
2: I think sometimes it takes a little bit of time to prepare that video for Instagram that you're going to feel good about posting on there to make you feel really pumped up about getting back there. And he probably sees the final product and he's like, all right, let's go. Let's sign that one-year contract worth $20 million up to $30 million. I think this was his plan.
1: According to Schefter and the NFL Network's Ian Rappaport, the deal is worth $20 million with incentives that could increase Donald's pay to $30 million. Also around the league, Seahawks running back Zach Charbonnet will start the season on the PUP. The team also released Trayvon Diggs, but GM John Schneider says they would like to bring Diggs back. Micah Parsons has also started the season on their team's PUP list. And the Titans have waived quarterback Will Levis. He was a second-round pick in 2023. Green Bay running back Josh Jacobs and Denver linebacker Jonathan Cooper have both been placed on the league's exempt list. Down to baseball, where the Reds top the Cubs tonight on ESPN Radio 7-5. With the loss, Chicago is now tied with Philadelphia for the top wildcard spot of the National League. The Phillies defeated the Angels 5-2. Philadelphia has won 5 in a row. The Braves are red hot, make it 7 in a row for Atlanta. They stay 5 ahead of Philadelphia in the division as they defeat the Rockies 3-2 in 10 innings to finish off a sweep.
3: Hey, this is Rich Eisen. Coming up on Monday, another preseason is in the books. Who impressed, who did not, and what stood out? We'll preview the Denver Broncos season as well. That's on Monday's Rich Eisen Show on Disney+, the ESPN app, and ESPN Radio.

0: Aaron Donald will be joining up with Myles Garrett as part of a Rams pass rush. He's coming out of retirement.
1: He has been retired for 2 years, and then the Rams did that massive trade for Myles Garrett with the Cleveland Browns, and all of a sudden, Aaron Donald started trading for football. And earlier this week, it became clear that he wanted to return to the Rams.
2: Not surprising, though. It did get kind of intense at the end. A little interesting, wondering, well, maybe he's not coming back, but certainly always seeing the direction it was going.
3: It's Sunday, August 30th, 2026, and this is Game Night. Game Night.
4: We welcome in those of you who were just listening to Sunday Night Baseball here on ESPN Radio. By the way, quick fact check, Pete Crow Armstrong, who you just heard, hit two more homers. That's five in the last 2 days for PCA, albeit in a loss to the Reds. Minus 1,600 now at DraftKings to win NL MVP. He's Mark Zeno. I'm Mia O'Brien. Joining us now is our Lindsay Theory, fresh off of Rams walkthrough. I think that's the right terminology to use because it was a practice, but it was more so a walkthrough, but it also was the return of Aaron Donald to the practice field in Thousand Oaks. Lindsay, thank you so much for taking the time. She's everywhere on the ESPN networks here over the last, 7 hours since Aaron Donald announced that he would be returning to the Los Angeles Rams. You've seen him now in pads in a walkthrough setting, Lindsay. What do we think as far as his expectations playing in 2026?
2: Yeah, it was absolutely surreal to see number 99 walk out of the building, walk back onto the practice field because, you know, we've been talking about this now for weeks and weeks. But it obviously now is very real. Aaron Donald is back. And it was funny. He sat there on an exercise ball, just kind of staring out into the blue for about 5 minutes. And then he got up and he started doing team drills with obviously his defensive line teammates. And there's this moment you're waiting for when you're watching Aaron Donald. It's when you really know like it's about to turn on, when he hits the sled. And Aaron Donald was in the back of the line, not somewhere we usually see Aaron. But he was in the back of the line when it was his turn to hit that sled. Like, it had that pop. It's like this certain Aaron Donald pop, and you thought, oh, okay, he's back. This is happening. And, you know, we haven't seen him any, obviously hit any other person yet, but he certainly appears to be a guy just off of a very quick workout that still very much has it.
5: I don't want to be the other person when that happens, for the record, Lindsay. beyond that, look, I mean, there's so much hype around this team right now. How are they handling it all? And how hard is it going to be for them to live up to expectations? Is it all of a sudden that silly phrase of Super Bowl or bust?
2: Yeah, you know, it is a Super Bowl or bust. And they know the expectation. Like, Aaron Donald spoke about the talent on this roster. It's like, okay, they got this guy, this guy, got this guy. But now they're getting Myles Garrett. And that's when he started thinking, like, maybe I do want to come back. That being said, like, there's a lot of new faces on this roster that weren't with them for their 2021 run to the Super Bowl, but there are still some familiar faces, right? Matthew Stafford's the quarterback. Now you bring back Aaron Donald. You have some key pieces, and then obviously Sean McVay being the head coach, they know how to handle expectations, larger-than-life expectations. Obviously, they're going to have to do that again this year, but the way Sean McVay does that and traditionally has done it is really focusing inward on their team and the growth. You know, he's always telling reporters when we're asking about those expectations, like, no one wins the Super Bowl in the preseason. No one wins the Super Bowl in their 5-0 or whatever it is through the season. So this is going to be a group that's really focused on the results that week in and week out. And they know what's out there. They know individually, you know, this is a super team, but they've got to come together.
4: Lindsay Theory joining us here on Game Night on ESPN Radio. Lindsay, Aaron Donald saying he has been back in the football mindset, quote, for the last 14 weeks. Some quick math, which I'm not great at, but I think my math is accurate here. That's about 3.5 months, and that lines up perfectly when Myles Garrett was traded to the Los Angeles Rams from the Cleveland Browns, and I would think those two things are linked. Aaron Donald's return, Myles Garrett's decision, or rather the trade, bringing him to Los Angeles. At the same time, Myles Garrett, Puka Nacua, have really not been seen all that much during the preseason in 2026. What's the very latest you can tell us about Aaron Donald's tag team partner as well as their star wide receiver and their status moving forward?
2: Yeah, Mia, your math definitely adds up. 14 weeks ago, it was about a week before the trade became announced official. So Aaron heard about the trade. Obviously, he's got some sources in the building. So that math adds up. As far as him and Myles Garrett, when we'll see them together, What's noticeable today as we're all sitting there zeroing in on Aaron Donald, that in the background is Myles Garrett walking out of the building to do some work on the side with a trainer. He's dealing with swelling in his leg. He had a brace on his leg. So that it was very kind of a noticeable juxtaposition of Aaron Donald back, but the guy that he's so excited to team up with hasn't played any football now for going on 3 weeks. The last time he was out was before the joint practice with the Cowboys. Sean McVay says that Myles Garrett's communicated to him that he's 85%. They're just being overly cautious. And if he is, when he does get to be 100%, what a scary sight that's going to be based off, the very limited action they've seen from Myles Garrett. As far as Puka Nacua, he still's also been working off to the side, and some of them also kind of saying that they're erring on the side of caution. So with both those guys, there's been no indication they're not going to play in week one when it comes to injury situations. And we have seen this in the past where the errors and Sean McVay errs on the side of caution. I remember last year Matthew Stafford was like out most of the preseason because of his back situation, and then he didn't miss any of the games in the season because of that same back situation. So with their known stars, the Rams like to kind of play it safe.
5: Lindsay, what derails this team?
2: Injuries, and we've seen it with super.
4: Oh, did we lose Lindsay there? I think we may have lost. Oh, there, now we got her back. Let's bring Lindsay back up.
2: Oh, sorry.
4: Yep, you're good. No worries. Go ahead.
2: The 405 in L.A. can't trust the service. But the chemistry is obviously a key part of this. Like, you can have all the superstars in the world, but how do they come together as a team? There's a lot to be said for that. But the chemistry, and then obviously just the injury bug. Like, the Rams need to avoid the injury bug. They're not super deep in a few spots, including that receiver room. As long as they stay healthy, they can stay on track. But the team can always get derailed if a few of those key guys go down.
4: The curmudgeon on this program, Mark Zeno, has been trying to find odds somewhere. He's been trying to examine and identify the odds somewhere at some sports book, DraftKings or elsewhere, that features the Rams versus the field when it comes to Super Bowl 61. Lindsay, real quick before we let you go and continue on your way down the 405, in terms of Aaron Donald's availability for week one in Australia, you would put those odds at what right now?
2: Oh, yeah, I asked that very question, and I wish I could provide you guys something that really pinpointed out. Look, I'm talking about me personally, somebody who's covered Aaron Donald since he arrived in L.A. in 2016. I would say he's going to be out there. There's just no way he's not going to be out there. I think really the question is how many snaps is that going to be? I mean, Aaron Donald has plenty of time to ramp up. He held out of training camp twice. One of those times reported on the eve of camp, didn't play in the game. Another time reported like a week out, played a limited number of snaps in that game. So I'd be stunned if Aaron does not report in to that game. I think it just comes down to a matter of how many snaps. Of course, the response he's given is that he's not rushing. He's going to earn his spot. And Sean McVay is also not committed to any timetable of what that when he's actually going to take the field for them, and what that load of work might look like.
4: And hey, the good news is he won't even realize he's in Australia because the Rams do intend to travel just 24 hours prior to their week one opener against the Niners. Lindsay, appreciate you joining us here on Game Night. Appreciate you joining Primetime earlier. She is everywhere on ESPN's network here today as Aaron Donald does indeed return to the Los Angeles Rams. Thanks, Lindsay.
5: Thanks, Lindsay.
2: Thanks, guys.
4: And, of course, we would like to remind you that the NFL has granted a 2-game roster exemption for Aaron Donald, who was officially reinstated to their active roster today. That roster exemption will expire Friday, September 11th, after that week one opener against the Niners. And thus, that means if Aaron Donald does not make the trip to Australia, the Los Angeles Rams could add someone else to their roster, an exemption, in order to fulfill having 53 available players. Zeno, do you believe that Aaron Donald's actually going to play week one?
5: I wouldn't if I was him. I don't need a trip to Australia. I'm good.
4: It's the 24-hour turnaround thing. Listen, I get it. Last year when the Rams did it, to go to Los Angeles, they're not to go to Los Angeles, they're from Los Angeles, to go to London to face the Jaguars, and they thumped them 35-7, and because the returns were so positive and everyone else in the world questioned the sports science behind this, I understand trying to prove the theory right yet again. But at the same time, the Rams had already traveled to the East Coast prior to the 24-hour turnaround where they showed up the day before they played the Jaguars on a Sunday. this is, correct me if I'm wrong, you're like going back in time, right? Like, I mean, it's a longer flight to begin with, even from Los Angeles. I've never been to Australia. So
5: they're going left or right when they leave?
4: They're going left.
5: They're going left?
4: Because they already went right. Like, the 24-hour thing worked with London, I think, because they were already on the East Coast, right? So it's a five-hour difference. They basically just, like, got to a point where, like, they just kind of showed up and played a game and left, and so your body didn't even have time to adjust. I'm fascinated to see if lightning can strike twice, the theme of tonight's program, when it comes to the Rams and their travel schedule. He's Mark Zeno. I'm Mia O'Brien. Coming up, which NFC team is the biggest threat to the Super Bowl favorites? 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
9: Here is our weather in Middle Tennessee. Tonight will be mostly clear with a low around 74 and light winds. Monday will be sunny and hot, reaching a high near 97, with a heat index as high as 106. Monday night stays clear with a low near 75. Tuesday remains sunny and hot, with a high near 99. 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
5: Interesting part about this is that when it comes down to winning a Super Bowl, how much coaching matters in that game and how much preparation matters in that game. And I'm not saying that these guys are better coaches than Sean McVay, but you can out-prepare them. You can figure out holes. I mean, people have done it before. Seattle did it last year. So it's not out of the realm of possibility for anybody to be able to beat them in a one-game sample set. All it takes is one or two plays that sway the course of the game. Look what happened last year against Seattle. It was one or two plays that really, you know, kept the Rams chasing the entire game. And they never really could grab the lead back. And so, you know, I think manifestly, if the Rams are going to win this whole thing, it's because their defense is the healthier and the better part of their team. The defense always beats the offense, especially in the big games, right?
4: Offense sells tickets, defense wins championships. Aaron Donald sacked Joe Burrow on the final play of that last Super Bowl held at SoFi Stadium, not Matt Stafford or Joe Burrow throwing a touchdown to seal the game.
5: Right, and so if the Rams are going to be this unbeatable force, it's because that defense is immovable for 17 regular season games. But step one for the Rams, obviously, is winning the division, something they didn't do last year. Like, if I told you right now the Rams don't win the division, you think they would still be the favorite to win the Super Bowl? I would say the answer is no.
4: Well, who won the division would be my question.
5: Say Seattle wins it again.
4: And then I would have questions. Then I would have questions, because the Rams have proved us wrong once already that they were the wild card. They were not the number one overall seed. And they got knocked off not once but twice in the span of a month and a half by the Seattle Seahawks, who again have the second best odds according to DraftKings Sportsbook. That's three of the four teams in the NFC West, sorry Cardinals fans, that have amongst the top five best odds to win the NFC. But Zeno, you said you would rather look at the Bills or the Ravens to be the team to knock off the Rams, which suggests that the Rams would make the Super Bowl. And that is where they would be knocked off. So in terms of actually a team in the NFC that could dethrone the Super Bowl favorite, who do we got? Is there anyone outside of Seattle just by virtue of the fact that they're going to see each other twice in the final 3 weeks of the season and then probably again in the playoffs if all goes according to plan?
5: I mean, okay, let me put this scenario to you. Again, Rams don't win the division. They got to go to Green Bay for a playoff game outdoors. They got to go to Chicago for a game outdoors.
4: Mm-hmm. Well, they've done that before.
5: They have, but it's just not the easiest thing in the world to do. You know, I mean, those are all viable scenarios. And we'll laugh if we say they have to go to Dallas because, you know, Dallas and home playoff games and everything else. But you get the point. Like, I'm just saying, if they got to go to a cold weather city, I mean, it was a couple, the Eagles beat them a couple of years ago in the snow, right?
4: Yes.
5: And that, I mean, so the elements could just change everything. Like, I'll say it again repeatedly. I won't consider the Rams the favorite to win the Super Bowl until I see them win the division and at least they're a two seed where they only have to play one road playoff game.
4: The last time they did hoist the Lombardi Trophy, they played one road playoff game. They were not the number one overall seed. They had a 12-5 record. They beat the Cardinals in the wild card round. Then they had to go on the road to the reigning champion, Tampa Bay Buccaneers, knocked them off 30-27. Yes, a warmer weather climate compared to the NFC North, sure. Then they hosted the San Francisco 49ers in the NFC Championship game before, of course, playing at SoFi Stadium 2 weeks later again against the Cincinnati Bengals. But that was a 12-5 team. Where do you think, especially let's examine that schedule because it is an absolute gauntlet, Zeno, the first 4 or 5 weeks of the season, notwithstanding their week two matchup, I believe it is, with the New York Giants. Giants fans.
5: Easy.
4: Listen, but that's the only one. That's the only one that I look at and I say on paper, and of course the game is not played on paper, but on paper, the Rams should be heavy favorites in that game because they got the Niners week one, then they got the Giants at Denver, at Philly, home against Buffalo before the schedule lightens up a little bit. And so 12-5, is that the benchmark? Is that the threshold they have to meet again, especially knowing the division they play in?
5: I mean, if you just examine it from a standpoint of being able to win the division, and you go back to last year, right? The Rams were 4-2 in the conference. So were Seattle and so were San Francisco. That's the floor. Whichever team goes 3-3 of the Seahawks, Rams, and Niners in that division will not win it. It's not going to win it. And you may need to be 5-1. So when you look at, you know, the way this all breaks down for the Rams, I mean, you know, in essential, it's a coin flip game in Australia, right? Like, I know what the odds are and the lines are and everything else, but, you know, who knows how everybody's going to react to the travel. It's a coin flip game with the Niners. And then, you know, the last 5 weeks of the season, at the Niners, home for the Cowboys, at Seahawks, at Tampa, home for the Seahawks. Okay, and before that, by the way, they play the Chiefs and the Packers, if you want to add the final 7 weeks in.
4: At home.
5: I mean, dear Lord. You know, it's...
4: Well, let's go back to 2021. Let's take a look at, and again, just a little bit of a trip down memory lane. These names of teams were obviously not the teams that we know them to be today, i.e. a 28-19 win over the Lions back in 2021, a little bit different than a 28-19 win over the Lions here in 2026. But the losses, those five losses, because the Rams went 12-5 the last time they won the Super Bowl, home against Arizona week four, home against Tennessee week nine, at San Francisco prior to their bye, at Green Bay coming off of said bye. That was a three-game losing streak in the middle of the season, and then they lost to the Niners in overtime in the season finale at home.
5: I'll go back to that seven-game stretch they have at the end of the year. I mean, it's not rocket science to say that will define their season, but, I mean, how healthy are they in that spot? They got three games in 4 weeks, including a short week going to Seattle for a Christmas Day night game, right? I mean, again, it's Packers and Chiefs, then it's at Niners, home for the Cowboys, short turnaround travel to Seattle on Christmas. I mean, these are games that literally will decide what their playoff path is at this point in time.
4: But, and again, a lot of this comes down to, will the Rams be the team we believe them to be come the month of December? Will the Seahawks be the team that we believe they are come the month of December? Heck, listen, there's a lot of Carson Beck truthers out there on the streets, Zeno. They believe that the Arizona Cardinals, the last team in terms of odds to win the NFC title, the worst odds, maybe they have a chance. Everyone has a chance. It's August 30th.
5: Hope, so you're saying there's a chance.
4: Hope reigns supreme. Hope reigns supreme. Nah. He's Mark Zeno. I'm Mia O'Brien. Coming up, college football is back. But one team's playoff hopes have already been dashed. Who is that team? We discuss that next here on Game Night on ESPN Radio, the ESPN app, and SiriusXM Channel 80.
0: Coming up on the Monday edition of Unsportsmanlike with Evan Cohen, Chris Canty, and me, Michelle Smallman. 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

0: the pond, the opening game of the 2026 season. Did UNC win that game in Dublin, Ireland, or did TCU lose it?
1: Certainly a bit of both, but I'm going to give Bill Belichick's team the credit. I thought they were excellent for the final three quarters on defense. And, you know, yes, there were certainly some mistakes that TCU made, a lot of penalties. But, you know, you look at what North Carolina was last year, and to come back after losing by 34 points to that same program a year later and then beat them 15-10 and play the kind of defense they did, you got to give them the credit for that.
2: The other game that was of note was the only conference game of the weekend between Virginia and NC State. Finally, Virginia, after not beating the Wolfpack since 2012, pulls off the feat in pretty convincing fashion. Is it too early to call the Cavaliers for real again, and are they a team that can contend in the ACC?
1: Well, they made it to the ACC championship game last year, right, and won 11 games, so why not again? It's the same formula. Get a very older, experienced team. Grown man football is, I referred to it in my article. You know, look, very experienced team, and they know what they're doing. They're running the football. They have a quarterback in Bo Prabula that is a prolific runner. And, you know, when you throw it 11 times compared to 57 runs, you certainly have a game plan that you believe is going to lead you to victory in dominating fashion, and they did that. And so credit to Des Kitchings and the coaching staff there for coming out week zero and setting the stage for what I think could be a very good season for Virginia.
0: That was a great note in your takeaways, Manny, that I knew Virginia was a veteran squad, but that might actually be the understatement of the year in the ACC, which Manny Navarro, of course, details at The Athletic. You could check it out right now. Zeno says the only other game of note was UVA NC State. I would disagree because, Manny, at this point in time, for the group of six spot in the college football playoff, a lot of people thought Dan Mullen would finally get to the big dance in the 12-team playoff format via UNL. LV, who took the L last night to Memphis. Walk us through that game and the implications it could have for that group of six spot race.
1: Yeah, certainly. I mean, every single one of these games counts in terms of the power ratings of each conference and who ultimately could get that playoff spot. Last year, two G6 programs got it. This year, I'm betting it's probably only going to be one after all the complaining we heard. So, look, Charles Huff did a phenomenal job at the last couple stops that he's been at. Brings a bunch of guys over, 18 players with him from Southern Miss, and eight of them ended up starting in this game on defense. You know, and really I thought that was the key to the game. Four of the six sacks, 53 tackles among former Golden Eagles in that game. Jalen Carter didn't start, but he led Memphis with 97 rushing yards and a touchdown. You know, we've seen this script before. Certainly Indiana and Kurt Cignetti did it, right, bringing a bunch of players with them from James Madison and turning Indiana around. I think, you know, Memphis has been looking for a while with all that FedEx money and NIL support to find a winner. I think they got one now on Charles Huff, and I think this is going to count later in the year when people start looking back at, you know, which conferences really have the best teams for that G6 spot.
2: USC manhandles San Jose State. Look, the Trojans had the number one recruiting class in the country this year. They're still going to have problems traveling east in the Big Ten, and they're going to have to win some road games there. What's the ceiling for the Trojans?
1: Yeah, I don't know that they're a playoff team just because the schedule is so tough, but you know what? That freshman class is really, really good, and we got a chance to see a lot of those guys on the field in the opener against San Jose State. 15 of them made their debuts. 5 of them started, including the three receivers and tight end, Mark Bowman, the five-star, and I thought they looked really good. And, you know, look, I think USC, again, the Big Ten Conference, going east, playing all those games, you know, as much travel as they're going to have throughout the year, it's going to be tough for them to finish better than 9-3 in my eyes. But I like what they have in terms of the future and some really good players. Luke Waffle is going to be, I think, a terrific player down the road. They got a lot of good players on defense and on the line of scrimmage. So to me, I think, you know, if you're a USC fan, yeah, maybe you don't make the playoff this year because the schedule is too tough, but certainly the future is bright with all those young guys.
0: Let's touch them all as we recap and react to week zero in college football with Manny Navarro of The Athletic. Manny, you and I both reside in the great state of Florida. I've got all my Noles fan friends texting me. There's no way that they are paying the $60 million buyout. I say, A&M found the money for Jimbo. It was more than that. Well, FSU doesn't have the money that A&M does. They just walk outside and they find it somewhere in the oil fields. Is this it for Mike Norvell? Was last night the

0: Omen?
1: It certainly feels like it, right? I mean, look, Florida State didn't spend a lot of money on this NIL, you know, collective or whatever you want to call it in terms of this roster and putting together a terrific team. Ashton Daniels was a journeyman quarterback. They tried to get some better quarterbacks, couldn't get them to bite. I think what we saw yesterday was a defense which was not very good, very average. And when they start playing some tougher teams, I fully expect them to get exposed. The pass rush wasn't good enough. The pass defense wasn't good enough against New Mexico State. What's going to happen when they line up and play Miami and line up and play Florida? You know, just those games alone, I don't expect good results. I think eventually Florida State will figure out the best way to part ways with Mike Norvell and maybe get some of their money back once he gets a job somewhere else.
2: When you look at the games coming up this Saturday here as we look ahead, or this weekend, I should say, as we look to the official week one here, only one ranked versus ranked matchup. That is Ole Miss and Louisville. But what game are you looking forward to the most?
1: Yeah, certainly that one. I think it's going to be a real good one because I think Louisville has a really good squad. But I'm looking forward to Clemson, LSU, just because, you know, this Dabo Sweeney thing is another one out there. You know, Clemson had such a talented team last year. They go 7-6, 9 NFL draft picks gone. You know, Dabo really lost his touch. And obviously for, you know, many reasons, we all want to see what LSU looks like. So I think that's the game with the juiciest storylines, the one everybody's going to be tuned in to watch. But, you know, there's a lot of them in this week one slate that you can tune into and watch. And I'm going to be plugged into as many as possible, just like I was this past weekend.
0: Oh, come on, Manny. He won the Pinstripe Bowl. I mean, hang the banner forever. If you go up to Yankee Stadium and you can win on
2: right.
0: that ice rink, that is absolutely job security
2: way.
0: For life, if you
2: there's
0: ask
2: been
0: me.
2: There's more championship games in college football than there has in Yankee Stadium for Yankees, so there's that.
0: We got two Yankees fans here on game night, Manny. Real quick, just because we brought up and you brought up Dabo Sweeney, potentially on the hot seat or not, and certainly Mike Norvell at Florida State is on the hot seat. I'm curious, who is your pick? Who is the name that you just get this sense that in October we could be talking about a parting of ways before we get to Halloween?
1: Ooh, that's a really good question. Can I go back to USC and say Lincoln Riley?
0: It's no longer just me. I thought I was the only one on ESPN radio who believes it. The floor is yours, sir. Take it away.
1: Well, look, they spent a lot of money, okay, trying to build this roster up. And, I, you know, especially through the freshman class, they obviously put a lot of money into Lincoln. If this season starts to get away from USC for whatever reason early in the process, he's the biggest name, I think, out there in terms of coaches that could part ways with a big-time program. I just think it's inevitable. You know, USC fans are kind of tired of it. They want to start seeing results. So, look, I don't personally think it's going to fall apart this year, but you're asking me for a name, that's the name.
0: I agree with the name. I do not believe that 94 degree heat in Southern California is the reason there were no butts in the seats for USC's dominant opening win against San Jose State. Manny, thank you so much for taking the time. We look forward to all your coverage over at The Athletic this college football season.
1: Good talking with y'all. Take care.
0: Great stuff from Manny Navarro, again, of course, based in Southern Florida and covers all of college football for The Athletic. Mark Zinno, your hand is raised.
2: Yes, sir. Why is it the coach's job to put butts in the seats as opposed to just win games?
0: Well, when you win games, you put butts in the seats.
2: Okay, but he hasn't not won games there.
0: He hasn't won big games. They like big game hunting out there
2: okay.
0: in Hollywood.
2: Yeah, I'm not disagreeing.
0: Or they want like some sort of like pizzazz, right? Like they thought Caleb Williams was going to be the Hollywood factor that we got from Matt Leinart and Reggie Bush back in the day. Well, Caleb Williams has now been in the NFL for 2 years, and there has been no successor to that sort of stardom under Lincoln Riley's tutelage.
2: Okay. I mean, look. If I told you Jordan Mayava was in the Heisman running as we turn the calendar to November, would you be surprised?
0: No.
2: Okay. I mean,
0: maybe that'll put butts in the seats because right now I think these people they got to see it to believe it.
2: I mean, there's an argument that even if they were, you know, winning bigger games, it would still be that empty. Like I mean, it was San Jose State for crying out loud. Sorry, Ken Niumate, although I think I said that right, but. Come on. I don't know. I think we're overreacting to something here. Look, and USC is going to have a gauntlet of a schedule to get through. It's not going to be easy. But, you know, when you talk about coaches and good coaches in college football, Lincoln Riley is one of them.
0: He's a good offensive coach. Is he a good CEO coach? Because he's rotated his defensive coordinator each of the last 3 years.
2: Well, again, you didn't bring him there to run the ball and play defense. You brought him there to put up points, and he's done that. Now, again, he's got to win more. Agree, but and the biggest challenge for USC again is they've got to figure out how to travel east and win on a consistent basis. I mean, they didn't win a single game outside the Pacific time zone the first year of the Big Ten. They only won two last year against Nebraska and Purdue, for crying out loud. They got to figure out how to go on the road in the Big Ten and win games if they want to get in that conversation.
0: Let's stay with college football. How they got the dub in Dublin. This is Game Night on ESPN Radio and the all-new ESPN app.
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2: I don't care. This is simply the greatest football coach, maybe him and Nick Saban, 1 and 1A, whichever one you want to put ahead, of our entire lifetime, of a generation, of the last 50 years. Like, this isn't really a conversation that needs to be had, anything other than the two sentences I just uttered. And somehow people are rooting for him to fail. You don't like him as a person? Fine. You think he cheated? Okay. You're not happy with the decisions he made in his personal life? I really don't care. When you draw white lines that are 53 yards wide and 120 yards long with two 10-yard end zones, I don't pick anybody else to stand on the sideline other than Belichick or Saban. That's it. That's it. I don't have to think about this. And the idea that people think he forgot how to coach because he went to college in a place at UNC, excuse me, sorry, where the cupboard was bare and he was asked to rebuild the entire thing. And I'm not going to say he's starting to do that yet based off of one win. But God, can he have more than one season? Is he allowed?
0: Well, because no, the expectation is he's Bill Belichick and all he does is win. But to your point, Zeno, I think people forget that Belichick wasn't hired until after the initial signing period. Now he has done a complete 180 and, you know, short part because of his support staff. More on them here in just a second, where they were a team that flipped, much like Deion Sanders, the entire roster via the transfer portal because they had no choice year one. They had to use the portal as their primary recruiting tool because high school recruiting had all but wrapped up by the time he actually signed on the dotted line. This go round, while there have been many critics of it, they're going all in with high school kids. They've got 30 true freshmen on that team. And while I don't think all 30 of them are actually going to be a factor in year one, at the same time, he says he wants to build this thing the old-fashioned way. And maybe that is Bill Belichick. Maybe that is the GM, Michael Lombardi, who is currently on leave. Maybe it is his son, Steve Belichick, who is also currently on medical leave. Maybe it's Jordan Hudson. But what I do know, I may not know the answer to that, but what I do know is this, Zeno. That looked like a Bill Belichick win because of one stat and one stat only. We could certainly talk about the fumbles and the fact that they lost the turnover margin, but they won the game. We could certainly talk about Bobby Petrino, the offense, the rushing yards, maybe leaving a little bit to be desired. But for me, the point that said to me, Bill Belichick has gotten through to these kids, 3-11. Three penalties on UNC. Offense, defense, special teams as a collective, compared to 11 penalties for Sonny Dykes' Horned Frogs. And look, that's why I led when we spoke with Manny Navarro earlier of The Athletic. I led with, did UNC win this game or did TCU lose this game? That stat might indicate that TCU lost this game, but it also suggests that this is a disciplined UNC team in the same vein as those evil empire squads that absolutely wreaked havoc on all of our hopes and dreams as children when Bill Belichick was leading the New England Patriots.
2: I mean, look, as you heard in the intro, it was a very Belichickian win. I mean, it had all the markings of one. It was strong defense. It was smart football. It was taking advantage of another team's mistakes. It was not beating yourself. And that's what good coaching is all about. And so, look, I mean, you know, TCU,
0: he can still coach, to your point. Like, he can still coach. This was evidence. He is getting through to these kids.
2: Listen,
0: I don't care how old
2: anything,
0: they are.
2: More than anything, you give Bill Belichick multiple weeks to prepare for an opponent. We know what he is capable of doing, and we saw him do it in the NFL on a routine basis. So that's why he's such a good coach, because he knows how to prepare for everybody, to do everything. And so when I look at the totality of what Bill Belichick is at North Carolina, he's had to do a lot of improving. I mean, again, the cupboard was so bare. Like, everybody expected a miracle in year one because it's Bill Belichick. I mean, let's not forget, Bill Belichick had a lot of talented players in New England for a really long time. When he didn't have a lot of talented players in Cleveland, it took him a couple of years, but they made the playoffs too. So why do we have to write the obituary on Bill Belichick's coaching tenure at UNC while he's still in the middle of it? Like, I am... Okay, I'll say it. I'll be the jerk. I hope he proves everybody wrong. I hope they win 8 games this year and go to a quality bowl.
0: I hope they win 10.
2: I hope they surprise everybody. Because there's nothing better than I want to keep all those receipts of people who insulted the guy, and you better come clean.
0: I don't think this next guy insulted Bill Belichick, but certainly he's been writing about him here at ESPN.com. Senior college football writer Adam Rittenberg joined Game Night last night and says, Saturday, a great start for UNC in 2026.
18: Is to look at this game and say, was that more improved North Carolina and better North Carolina, or was that really bad TCU? Because there was a lot of that there, especially with all the penalties. And we're going to find out certainly a lot more about Carolina later on this month and into October when they have Clemson on the road, Notre Dame at home, and then at Pitt at Duke. So that's really the stretch that I think will be more illuminating, but that was a great start for them for sure.
0: 1-0 UNC hosts East Tennessee State, not this Saturday, but the following Saturday, September 12th. And then, yes, they do travel to little old Clemson, which you heard Manny Navarro say, maybe Dabo, hot seat. If there is a world, Zeno, where UNC goes to Clemson, they knock off the Tigers, they are 3-0, hosting Notre Dame on Saturday, October 3rd. What is the conversation around UNC?
2: That they're much improved.
0: Not that they're on a trajectory to the college football playoff.
2: No. Here's what they can't do this year, okay? Here is the one thing that'll be unforgivable for Belichick. They can't lose to East Tennessee State, right? You can't lose to the teams that are inferior to you. Now, when you start to put the rest of their ACC schedule together, because they get right into it right after East Tennessee State, they have, you know, it's nothing but conference games for the rest of the year, you know, you don't want to lose to Syracuse at home. UConn is an independent. You can't lose the game to UConn, right? Like, you have to be able to beat the teams that are not good. And that really is kind of the sign of growth, that you beat who you're expected to beat. But if they go into Clemson 2-0 and they pull off an upset there, and then they have Notre Dame on deck, I mean, you know, a 3-0 UNC team might be one of the more surprising things we didn't expect to see early on in the college football season.
0: Do we think LT and Michael Jordan come back for that game against Notre Dame then? do we think they will attempt to try to rectify what we saw in the opener last year? The absolute deflating loss?
2: I would like to see LT back on the sidelines. That's always good.
0: I'm sure the Heels fans would as well. This is Game Night here on ESPN Radio. Coming up, a future Hall of Famer returns to the gridiron. That is coming up next here on ESPN.
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36: 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My coach Robert Lynch, he didn't care. 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So that's what I was used to. 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
3: On paper, it is the best roster in the NFL as we get set to begin the 2026 season in less than 2 weeks' time. But this is also a roster, and obviously it has been fine-tuned. You've added not only Aaron Donald to it, but Myles Garrett, Trent McDuffie. This is a defense that had the number one scoring offense, the number one passing offense in the NFL last year at its disposal. And while the defense was number 10 in scoring defense in terms of points allowed, I mean, in terms of the rushing yards allowed per game, 110.8, that was, you know, about 11th, 12th. It's not bad, not awful. When certainly you look at the passing defense, that's a big reason why they made the move to go out and get Trent McDuffie, because that was an area that Sean McVay really felt like they needed to improve upon. They were right smack in the middle of the pack, about 16th in that metric. And you are certainly adding two future Hall of Famers, potentially three, depending on how you feel about McDuffie, although I'm not so sure about that one. But point being, you're at least adding two future Hall of Famers in Myles Garrett and Aaron Donald into the equation. But how much can this defense actually ascend into that top three, top five area in terms of statistical ranking? Because you already brought this up tonight. If the Los Angeles Rams defense doesn't live up to expectations, they are not winning the Super Bowl in February of next year.
4: No, I don't think their offense is enough, and it's strange to say that about a Sean McVay-led offense with a former MVP and Super Bowl champion Matt Stafford, right? I mean, they have all of the, sort of resumes that you want to be able to put this thing together, but we've seen it time and time again. I mean, the Seattle defense last year, which was very, very good, was an all-time great, but they figured out a way to beat the Rams. I mean, defense always is going to have the advantage over the offense, and if the Rams, can't get everything to click and they can't stay healthy on the defensive side of the ball, all the offense in the world isn't going to help you. It just doesn't in the postseason. We've seen it time and time again. I mean, the Peyton Manning-led Broncos offense that was unstoppable that 1 year lost in the Super Bowl to Seattle. You know, the Panthers offense 2 years later, that was unstoppable. Lost to Peyton Manning throwing ducks with the Denver defense. That was an all-time top five defense in the history of the game. I mean, the Patrick Mahomes and the Chiefs were shut down by the Buccaneers. We can go through a litany. The Giants beat the undefeated Patriots. We can go through this over and over and over again. No one's going to find the offense, unless you go back to like the 88, 89 Niners, that went out and just smoked somebody. So the point simply is that the Rams' defense has to be the best unit on the field every game for this team.
3: Most of those teams that you just listed off all have two things in common. Number one, waves of pass rushers. Certainly the Seattle Seahawks last year did. And then number two, and this is certainly true of the Legion of Boom in those two Super Bowl appearances back in the 2010s, a secondary that plays lights out.
4: Mm-hmm.
3: Doesn't have to necessarily be the Legion of Boom where it has a name to it because it is so feared, because I don't think that, I don't think the Denver Broncos secondary in 2015 had a name to their secondary. That was just an entire defensive unit that played as one. And of course, it had Von Miller, another future Hall of Famer, who then went on to win a Super Bowl with the Rams along that defensive front. But the point is that if you don't have a semblance of both of those two things, and it's pretty elementary to say, but it's true, you will not be a top three defense, and thus you will not have a chance at a Super Bowl win. Let's hear from Sean McVay, the head coach of the Rams, about what excites him the most about the potential for this defensive unit.
1: It's the greatest team sport that there is. Obviously, Miles and Aaron get a ton of credit that's been deserved and earned throughout the course of their career, but those other guys on the front are pretty damn good too. And so I think the beauty of the unit is the unit. Those guys are incredible parts of it, but so are Byron Young and Josiah Stewart and Dez Johnson on the outside. So are Kobe Turner, Braden Fisk, Puna Ford, and Tyler Davis on the inside. And so that's a pretty cool thing, because you're going to need a bunch of guys up front, and those two guys, in addition to those guys I just named, you feel really good. And it's how do we come together as a group, and how do we play great team football.
3: Zeno, I'm curious. Do you know who led the Rams last year in sacks?
4: Jared Verse?
3: Nope.
6: Byron Young.
3: 12 sacks. Jared Verse with 7.5. And by the way, Kobe Turner had 7. That was good for third, followed by Josiah Stewart, the rookie, with 3. Braden Fisk with 3. The Landman, Nate Landman, with 2.5. When it came to interceptions, well, this Rams team, again, felt they needed to get better in that category. Emmanuel Forbes Jr., the former first-round pick of the Washington football team back in the day, now, of course, the Commanders, had 3, as did Kobe Durant. One of those gentlemen no longer plays for the Rams. The other does. And I would think that that is certainly an area that's going to continue to be a focus for Chris Shula, the defensive coordinator, and Sean McVay, not just because that is where they need to grow the most, perhaps, and that's a very unproven young group in the back for the most part outside of McDuffie and now Jalen Watson, who they brought from Kansas City as well, but also because that's the way the league is headed. As much as we look at the Seahawks and we see waves of pass rushers, we also look at the Seahawks and we see more nickel and dime packages than just about anyone else in the NFL.
4: Yeah, I mean, offenses have gotten so complex, you got to be pliable on defense, right? You have to be able to do multiple things well. You have to be able to get to the quarterback. You have to be able to defend on the back end well. And, you need linebackers and go side to side. I mean, off-ball linebackers are the craze right now in the NFL, and having one of them is vital to being a competent
3: defense.
4: Well,
3: is it the off-ball linebacker? It's the Swiss Army knife safety, like the Nicky Manwari. Is that what you're referring to?
4: Six of one, half dozen of another. I mean,
3: because the thing is with the Rams, because I see this, of course, covering the team that you are madly in love with, their head coach, the Jacksonville Jaguars, mm-hmm. a.k.a. Rams East. The thing I see with the Jaguars is they are, much like the Rams, devaluing the off-ball linebacker. Much like the Rams picked up Nate Landman off the scrap heap from Atlanta, the Jaguars are set to, yes, trot out Foye Aluikin, ironically a former Falcon as well, mm-hmm. at the Mike linebacker spot. But not only are they going to potentially have an undrafted free agent in Branson Combs at the other off-ball linebacker spot, they want to play with 6 defensive backs on the football field. Don't think I'm breaking any news, because I know it's been reported elsewhere. They want to play with 4 DBs, 2 safeties, have a safety in the slot, just like the Seattle Seahawks are. And you can bet your bottom dollar that Chris Shula and the Rams may or may not be trying to do the same thing.
4: Yeah, I mean, look, when you have those two guys up front, you could afford to put more guys in the back end. That's a trade-off not many teams are going to have the luxury of doing. And again, with the amount of passing that goes on in the league and the way things go right now, the premium on coverage is highly important. Now, how you do it and who you do it with, I think, varies from team to team and defense to defense, right? And this is the ultimate chess match that we see week in and week out from offensive coordinators and defensive coordinators is, how do you cover with everybody they have going out, and how do you get to the quarterback with everybody they have staying in? I mean, the game has evolved so much and continues to evolve. That's why coaching has become such a vital part of it. It's as much about X's and O's as it is about Jimmy's and Joe's at this point, because you can't ignore the X's and O's portion of it, or you're going to get beat. And preparation is key. And these are not things that like, as you said, are breaking news to anybody. But for the Rams to be successful, if they're going to go with this sort of heavy defensive back package, you're putting an awful lot on the two guys up front to be able to do it.
3: But the difference is, compared to the Jaguars, with all due respect to Josh Hines-Allen, Trayvon Walker, the rest of the names here in Duval, if those two guys up front are Aaron Donald and Myles Garrett,
4: yeah, that's pretty good.
3: I like my chances. Yeah. Our friend Jordan Rodriguez of The Athletic regretfully could not join us tonight because she was recording NFL Daily live with Greg Rosenthal over on the NFL channel. But she did tweet out a clip from their episode that is available right now, Mark. And she says, and mind you, Jordan Rodriguez covers the Rams and has covered the Rams alongside our friend Lindsay Theory, who did join us here on game night tonight, as much and as long and as in-depth as anybody. I have been saying for a while now that I think the Rams will be a lot more defensively multiple than they even look on paper. Most players can do a ton of different things. Add in a dude who won't be easy to plan for anyway, now in a role in which volume is tough to predict, dot, dot, dot.
4: That third dot was really impressive.
3: Extremely. Extremely. So was the emoji. I couldn't actually like come up with a way to describe the emoji she has after that, like the embarrassed emoji, so I just left it at dot, dot. Dot.
4: Yeah.
3: Speaking of leaving you guys with a cliffhanger, an MVP-like performance in the Windy City, but what did Zeno and I think about it? This is game night here on ESPN Radio.
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0: Glanville joining us here on Game Night, presented by Progressive Insurance. You just heard Doug on the call of Sunday Night Baseball live from Wrigley Field right here on ESPN Radio between the Cubs and the Reds. Doug, is the hype real? Minus 1,600 right now at DraftKings Sportsbook to win the NL MVP is one Pete Crow Armstrong. Is he actually the MVP now that you've seen him with your own two eyes here on the final day of August, or rather second to last day of August in 2026?
1: Yeah, right now, I'd say right now he's got the offensive edge on Shohei Ohtani, and that says a lot right there. But it's the pitching question, and because Ohtani's not pitching, that was always the way that Ohtani would just put the exclamation point on his dominance, is that he was already offensively on his own the MVP. And then he's like, oh, by the way, you know, he has a 2.9 ERA and he's pitched in 17 games. That was just like, okay, that's just more than enough. Now, you know, he's been on the shelf on the pitching side, and, you know, and he's not, I don't know when he's going to come back. And that opens the door for Pete Crow Armstrong being able to have a better offensive season, which he is right now. And so that's why he's in the driver's seat.
2: From a guy who never sleeps, which is you, Doug Glanville, to the city that never sleeps, the Yankees and Red Sox finish up their four-game series in 3 days here. Yankees with a thumping today. Their bats seem to have finally woken up as we hit the end of August and we turn to September here. You know my doubts, but obviously this is a team right now that is starting to play a better, more complete brand of baseball. Is it starting to get scary for the rest of the AL with how the Yankees are playing?
1: Well, for sure. I mean, because the teams know their capacity. You know, the Yankees may have been underperforming a lot offensively, like, you know, Austin Wells, you know, guys just haven't had the years. Jazz Chisholm, when he first came over, you know, just, you know, did a lot of phenomenal things offensively. He's been inconsistent. All those things that you need to get past to have that season, right? You need your veterans having their kind of best years. You need young guys to come in and sort of play beyond their experience. And then all of a sudden you have an offense that just, you know, just ticks. And they've had a lot of stops and start. And what it does is put a lot of pressure on your pitching. But the Yankees are deep there as well, or at least they have the ability. So when you look at the American League, you know, the Rays, the Yankees, you're talking about the elite teams right now. And, you know, Aaron Judge, you know, lurking, he's going on the road trip. All of a sudden it's like, if he gets back in there, it's a different ball game.
0: 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Doug, a little bit earlier in the program, I was running through the odds for MVP, Cy Young, and Rookie of the Year. We didn't actually get to hit Rookie of the Year with Mark Zeno, and so I'm going to close the loophole with you joining in on our conversation. Kevin McGonigal, according to DraftKings Sportsbook, minus 800 to win the AL Rookie of the Year, so we won't even go down that rabbit hole. The NL Rookie of the Year race, you just saw one of these young men at Wrigley Field and Sal Stewart, who's plus 160 to win NL Rookie of the Year. J.J. Weatherholt holds the best odds at plus 110. Carson Benj, plus 450. Who do you like in the NL in that race? And then, Zeno, you can certainly respond as well.
1: Yeah, I mean, I like Sal Stewart. And part of it is, you know, I understand when you talk about statistics or numbers or measures like wins above replacement. And J.J. Weatherholt, who worked a lot on his defense, which was like the question mark coming in, you know, got sort of the metrics behind it. And so it gives him, you know, more diversity in terms of where his value is showing up. The thing about Sal Stewart is, you know, you're talking about leading baseball in RBIs, 105 RBIs. Yes, you know, he doesn't have the completeness of Weatherholt, let's say, and in terms of the other games, or Benj in terms of, you know, defensive offense. But Stewart is just, this guy's bat is already an experienced bat. That's how he plays. Had another home run tonight. So I feel like that the offensive side of it puts him in his own category by a lot. And it's hard to kind of beat that. I mean, you go back to last year, say Aaron Judge or, you know, someone up against Cal Raleigh. And although I think catching should have a lot of bonus points to it, the way the voters ended up leaning in, it was like, okay, he's got just superior offensive numbers. And so based on that, if that's the way they're going to go, then Stewart's going to have an advantage when you think about the offense that he's producing right now.
2: Yeah, I mean, look, I go back to the whole sort of, I mean, Stewart has become the prototypical hitter of what baseball wants. Yeah, he's got 31 home runs, but he's also going to have about 160 strikeouts when the season is over. And if it's not a home run, it's a strikeout. And that's kind of what baseball has become nowadays. You know, on base percentage, be damned, right? Billy Bean and Moneyball are rolling over. But nonetheless, I mean, that's just kind of the way we start to measure things nowadays. Good, bad, or indifferent. I mean, do you view the game being changed that way as and the way we view MVPs or Rookie of the Year in this case? The same way? Is it a flaw in the view?
1: Yeah, well, I think all true. I do think, you know, if I go off of what typically tends, you know, happens, it is around the offensive edge. Now, yeah, the completeness is getting more measured, and that's important in terms of their quantifying it. You know, whether you have defensive run save, outs above average, defensive metrics, you have ways to know that there's a lot more value. It's like Picro Armstrong. You know, we talked to Craig Counsell before the game, and he's like, look, I've played with guys that have bigger offensive season. So like Luis Gonzalez in Arizona had 100 extra base hits. You know, so I've seen, but what Picro Armstrong does is elite defensive center fielder in an impact position up the middle. That sort of changes, and he takes away runs because a ball that he catches that would have been a double or a triple is a game-changing play. So They're measuring that. It's real, and it's valued, and it's paid for. But now when you slip into the MVP conversation and the way the votes go, it's still, you know, not quite breaking through. Because if you look at Cal Raleigh last year, I mean, you're a catcher. You hit 60 home runs. You set a record for the position. Just, it's impossible when you talk about this guy behind the plate every day, concussions, managing a pitching staff, switch hitter. It's like, I don't know how you don't get a lot of extra points, but it's just hard because Judge just had, you know, the offensive numbers, and I think that still is going to carry more weight. That's why I look at Sal Stewart. You know, Weatherholt, other, you know, these other more versatile players, I think they should get much more recognition in these type of awards, but it's a steep climb because in the game, in the end, the bat is really going to be king.
0: The numbers, they never lie. And as Zeno alluded to, no one, I think, is awake more hours of the day, speaking of numbers, than one Doug Glanville. Doug, we appreciate you taking the time for us here on Game Night on ESPN Radio. Get some sleep after a great call of Sunday Night Baseball.
1: Absolutely. My pleasure. Great to be here.
0: Thanks, the one and only Douglas Glanville. Would not be Sunday Night without him joining us here. And there it is, Zeno. That's a conversation we had earlier in the program. How do you define an MVP? How do you define an award winner in 2026, regardless of sport? Does it have to be someone who is playing on a team that is in a postseason race? Because the Reds, despite tonight's 7-5 win right here on ESPN Radio, 20 games out of first place in the NL Central.
2: Yeah, I mean, again, you know, with the seventh wild card, they're still mathematically alive and easily could make a playoff spot with a short run here. But I look at that part of the game, and I understand everything evolves and changes, you know. But it's just it's hard sometimes to accept the way we sort of get tunnel vision for certain things. I mean, Yordan Alvarez, and again, he's a DH, right? But that is a slash line that, wow, like, you know, the guys has over 1,000 OPS. Like, it's hard to deny those numbers overall.
0: And, whether and like we said about Asia Wilson, just to bring it to another sport, without Yordan Alvarez, what are the Houston Astros?
2: Probably not very, I mean, they're not very good with him right now, but they're probably even worse without him. So to that point, it's just like one of those things where, you know, what do you value here? And for a guy like him, even if the Astros miss the postseason, no one's going to deny the season that he had and go, he's not the MVP in the American League. It's that simple.
0: The Houston Astros, 69-68, and they do maintain first place in the AL West. As for the Cincinnati Reds, as you alluded to, Zeno, they are 7.5 games back of that third wild card spot, which is also part of why I know you are not a huge fan of the expansion of the wild card.
2: No, they also have a -108 run differential, so explain that.
0: Well, it's August 31st. We are less than 24 hours away officially from dancing in September, and the Reds still have a chance. What else has Mark Zeno upset this weekend besides expansion in baseball? 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
6: Here is our weather in Middle Tennessee. Tonight will be mostly clear with a low around 74 and light winds. Monday will be sunny and hot, reaching a high near 97, with a heat index as high as 106. Monday night stays clear with a low near 75. Tuesday remains sunny and hot, with a high near 99. 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
11: The roster, Steelers are keeping 4 quarterbacks on the roster. Down to baseball, where the Cubs fell to the Reds at Wrigley Field despite another power display from Pete Crow Armstrong.
12: The 1-0. Swing and a ball drilled. Right center field. That one back, and that one is gone. Pete Crow Armstrong is second of the night. 5 homers in the last 2 games. And the Cubs are within 2 at 7-5.
11: The call on ESPN Radio, the Cubs would fall by 2-7-5. Chicago now tied with Philadelphia for the top and a wild card spot. Phillies won their fourth in a row, beating the Angels 5-2. Little League World Series, Nevada falls to Carrasco 11-2 in the championship game. But the U.S. Open, Jessica Pegula among those to advance to round two.
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0: Progressive Insurance. Mark Zeno is always fired up. But you know he's especially fired up when we play this.
1: Mount Zeno.
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3: Oh, God, it's going to blow.
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0: tuned into it than I am. I said, sure, I'll help you. Okay? And so we did well together last year, made it to the semifinals, whatever. And we're going to do it again together this year, just, you know, some brotherly camaraderie. And so tonight was the draft for the league, and I wasn't able to be there because I had a baseball tournament with the kids. And he was left to his own devices, which was an awful idea. Because not only does my brother not really know much about fantasy football because he just doesn't pay attention, he also doesn't know how to work a cell phone because, you know, you can't call. He doesn't understand too many. He's trying to draft on his phone and talk at the same time.
1: Does he have a laptop? Does he have a computer?
0: No, absolutely not. He was doing it all on his phone. So when you tried to call him and he had to go look at the screen, he would hang up on me and then get back to the screen again and have to call me back. It was that was hurdle number one. But he ends up drafting with the fifth overall pick, Christian McCaffrey. And I said, you just drafted the most injured running back in football with your first pick. What would you? How come you didn't call me?
2: I wasn't ready.
0: And so we go from there, and then coming back, he takes Ashton Jeanty, who just has a high ankle sprain. We thought he tore his ACL. I'm like, you know he's not ready to play either, right?
1: Oh, well, he is at least going to be on the 53-man roster.
0: Yes, he's on the 53-man roster, but like, and it just continued to unfold.
1: Did he take Josh Jacobs?
0: In fact, well, let's get to that because, you know, I mean, you know how the website just gives you the rankings of the best players available and doesn't really, you know, bother to tell you that he's on the commissioner's exempt list. So after struggling with him, the other part is he didn't even know who was available. It's like the seventh round. I'm like, Jim, get Trevor Lawrence. They're going to have a great year in Jacksonville. Get Trevor Lawrence. You know, I'm high on the Jags. Duval, he's not available. I'm looking in the draft room. I can see it. I'm like, he's there. He's available. Tell you, I can't find him. What do you mean you can't find him? Go under quarterbacks and find him. I just stay there. I'll draft him. Don't worry about it. I hit the button for him. Then he says to me, we need another running back. I think we should take Josh Jacobs. Jim, he's suspended. What do you mean he's suspended? Well, for how long? Indefinitely. Well, when is he going to come back? Never. He's on a commission. He's exempt list. He's not going to play until his criminal case is resolved, at which point he'll be suspended by the league again. So don't take him? No, don't take him. This went on for like 2 hours. It was maddening. Absolutely maddening. And when it was all said and done, and you know, you get the draft grades from whatever app you're on, he got a D-. Dead last of all 10 teams, he got a D- of all the picks that he made. He goes, well, I guess we'll just have to do some work. Yeah, coming from the same guy who doesn't look at the fantasy app till 11:45 on Sunday morning, we will have to do more work. No. I will do all the work.
1: You know,
0: what kind of team is this?
1: When you let off with don't do business with family and the boys in Bristol, our producers, start playing zombie, I assume this was going to be about your twin sons. No, it was you know, just your brother.
0: No, I get enough headaches from them. The kid missed a 3-0 take sign today, didn't steal when he was supposed to. We were both running laps after the game.
1: This is just why you shouldn't be in business with family, and here you are coaching your son's baseball team, travel baseball team, right, at that?
0: Really annoying. Really annoying.
1: That is Mark My Words by the one and only Mark Zeno. 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And cover your furry friends with pet health insurance. Now, not only did his brother's lack of fantasy football drafting have Zeno fired up, so too did the New York Giants bringing back a legend. A legend who some believe is over the hill, some believe maybe never even delivered in the first place in his first go-round in the Big Apple. Odell Beckham Jr. has made the initial 53-man roster in John Harbaugh's first season at the helm of Big Blue. Zeno, are we going to get a double dose of Mark My Words here on this fine Sunday evening?
0: This will be more mild. I don't. Here's the one reason I don't hate it, because it's John Harbaugh and the adults are in the room. So all this stuff that happened last time with Odell, it wasn't under the Tom Coughlin era. It was under the whole mess of coaches that they were hiring after the fact that just were incompetent and couldn't handle anything. So Odell was left to his own devices and boat trips and, you know, silliness and whatnot. He's an older guy now. He's a wiser guy. You would think Odell, he's sort of, you know, been a little bit humbled throughout the rest of his career after he left New York. So Harbaugh should at least

0: figure out how to way to deploy him properly and make sure, you know, that he's a plus for the offense and everything else. So I don't hate it from that perspective. I just I'll always be sour at the pick of OBJ when the Giants took him because they passed on one Aaron Donald for him. And it was during the Giants' tenure where, again, the adults were not in the room in the GM department either. That whole there was a 2 or 3 year stretch where all they did was draft and sign people to catch the ball from Eli Manning when the defense stunk and the offensive line was bad and they just were not a good team. And what happened was they just were trying to appease, you know, their offense and their quarterback. And I don't say that as a shot at Eli. It's not a shot at Eli at all. It was just a strategy they used. Hey, if we just give Eli weapons and Eli will take care of the rest, well, yeah, that's not how football works. And it didn't back then, and it doesn't now. And so can OBJ be a force multiplier for the Giants? Can he be a net positive? Maybe. There's a lot of other things there. I will say this much of the John Harbaugh and the adult in the room. If I may make a bold prediction, the Giants do not re-sign Cam Scadabo.
1: Oh.
0: I don't know that him and Harbaugh sing from the same sheet of music.
1: Do you think, I mean, is he going to play out his rookie contract? Or you're thinking think he, even like Splitsville sooner rather than later?
0: Who knows? But you can tell.
1: He's their lead running back, though. I mean, Tyrone Tracy also doesn't feel like he really meshes per se with Harbaugh.
0: No, but I mean, they're going to have to because Harbaugh likes to run the ball no matter what. But again, it's just one of those things where the antics don't sit well with a buttoned up, you know, runs a tight ship kind of guy. Like Harbaugh, it worked well under Brian Daboll for the time that it was there, and last year it was fun and exciting and all the other stuff because they had nothing else to be fun and exciting about. Harbaugh doesn't live that way. Again, just a small example. I mean, when Harbaugh took over at the Ravens, you know, one of the first things he did, Ray Lewis used to have two lockers to himself in the corner of the locker room. Gone the first day Harbaugh got there. We don't do that here. And if you can do it to an all-time great like that, he doesn't put up with anything from anybody. You're either here about business and here to play ball, or you're not. And if Scadabo doesn't change his tune quickly, I think he finds his way out of New York sooner rather than later.
1: What does that mean about the quarterback?
0: Well, again, you know, quarterbacks come down to production, right? You know,
1: running backs you can find on the scrap
0: yes.
1: heap.
0: Yeah, you know. That's not, they're easy to replace. And I don't know if you can do that. And the Giants have invested a lot in Jackson Dart, and so they're going to figure this thing out. But I also think Dart will start to understand very quickly that if you want to be the face of a franchise, there's a way to do it and there's a way not to do it. And you can do me a favor, Jackson. Stop painting your face with all the black, okay? You're not Braveheart, and this isn't college anymore. Two little eye black stripes is enough. That's it. We don't need your whole face painted with black sun glare. You look ridiculous. Okay, J.J. McCarthy, like, stop. Stop putting all that goo all over your face. Just go play quarterback.
1: The good news is they're not painting their nails, if you know what I mean, as someone who may or may not patron the same nail salon as a certain NFL quarterback. And no, I am not talking about Trevor Lawrence or Quinn Ewers, for that matter, or Nick Mullins or Carter Bradley or Joey Aguilar. I think you can all figure out who I am referring to. Should also be noted, out of New York today, Evan Neal, the former 7th overall pick, released by the John Harbaugh regime, as is Jalen Hyatt, waived by the team today, the former 3rd-round pick of the New York Giants, which means the number 13 is up for grabs for OBJ if he wants it, Zeno.
0: It would be fitting for him to have it back.
1: Fitting that Evan Neal and Hyatt were bid adieu today? Or was that more of a surprise to you?
0: No, I don't think it was a surprise. Neither one of them really produced. I mean, they tried to squeeze as much juice out of the lemon that was Evan Neal for as long as they could because, again, when you take them that high, you kind of have to. And I understand the thought process behind it, but at the end of the day, you know, you got to produce for a guy like Harbaugh. He doesn't have a lot of tolerance for guys who don't play well. And so either you're going to be a plus for the team or you're not. And if you're not, you're going to find yourself on a different team pretty quick.
1: As you said, the adults are now in control in New York at the controller. Game night here on ESPN Radio. Coming up next, is there trouble in Green Bay? We discuss straight ahead.
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0: the Packers have put Micah Parsons on the PUP list, which means he will miss at least the first four games of the season. Parsons tore his ACL and meniscus week 15.
1: We knew he probably wouldn't be ready to start the season, but we just can't skate past how bad the Packers were after Micah Parsons got hurt last year.
2: There are serious questions with this team right now, because if you're without your best defensive player, if you're without your identity offensively, how are you going to win games in arguably the toughest division in the NFL?
3: Let's start with that division here on Game Night on ESPN Radio, presented by Progressive Insurance, because Mark Zeno, as I believe you may have coined the phrase, given the NFL team that you cover on a daily basis down there in the ATL, if you have four quarterbacks, you really only have one, maybe, possibly. You may not even have one. You may have none. So the same could be said for the Minnesota Vikings. And so riddle me this. How on earth, with their quarterback situation, and look, Kyler Murray has been anointed the starter, so I suppose the Vikings are ahead of the eight ball comparatively to the Atlanta Falcons, but still, questions abound in Minnesota right now. They are 1.5-point favorites right now, week one, against the Green Bay Packers. Why? Is there something we don't know going on up there in Wisconsin in Cheesehead Land?
4: No, I mean, listen, I think Mike is probably worth 2 or 3 points overall, and just, you know, the track record and perception. So it wouldn't shock me if, you know, this line was flipped. If Mike was playing to Packers, you know, -1.5, -2, that wouldn't surprise me all that much. I think that when it comes down to it, you know, he's such a key part of what they do. But, yeah, I mean, look, manifestly for the Packers, their whole job here is to survive the first 4 weeks here of their schedule and just not dig yourself a hole that you can't get out of, right? Like, you can't win the Super Bowl in September, but you certainly can lose it by, you know, starting out 1-3 or 0-4. But you mentioned Vikings week one. Their next three opponents are at the Jets and then home for the Falcons and at the Bucks. Those are all pretty winnable games before they get another division opponent, the Bears, in week five. And they have to go Bears, Cowboys, Lions all in a row. So I think when you look at manifestly, that, you know, they're missing two key players, both in Micah and in Josh Jacobs. That's why the line is what it is.
3: Well, let's hang on that thought then for a split second longer. Who is the bigger loss, at least in the short term, Parsons or Jacobs?
4: Micah, by far. I mean, listen, Jacobs has been a heck of a running back, and, you know, his off-the-field stuff is what it is. We don't have to sit there and litigate that whole thing. But the reality of, you know, him being a guy that could change a game on his own, I think speaks volumes. And so the fact that he's not going to be there, your offense doesn't have to be great if Micah Parsons is on the other end of the field, right? Like, that's just, you know, how it is. So I think when it comes down to it, this is a guy that ultimately changes the scope of the Packers here for the next couple of weeks or first 4 weeks of the season, because he is that important to him.
3: On the other side of the ball, Matt LaFleur, of course, previously worked for Kyle Shanahan. We know he wants to run the rock. And yet this Packers team, with Josh Jacobs in his first season in Green Bay, rushed for 929 yards on his own, but they were 15th in the NFL in rushing yards per contest, Zeno. And a lot of that has to deal with that second half of the season after Micah Parsons got hurt and how it affected every other facet of this organization. But ultimately, when I look at this running back room, sans Josh Jacobs moving forward, Marshawn Lloyd, now a second-year player out of USC, Chris Brooks, and Caleb Johnson, the former Iowa Hawkeye, who they traded a sixth-round pick for yesterday. In my opinion, if Caleb Johnson looks like he did his final year at Iowa, they absolutely fleece the Pittsburgh Steelers. But we haven't seen that player since he was drafted 2-3 years ago.
4: Yeah. Look, I'm high on the Packers. I think that they are a team that we can, you know, count on. I think they can win the division, but the start will be very critical for them. And I think they can overcome, you know, missing Micah, given the sort of softness of their schedule. They get him back week five at home against the Bears. That's a huge lift right there. And, you know, I think you get to another softer part in the middle of their schedule before it gets really tough at the end. All that being said, they won't be successful if he's out long term. He just means too much to them defensively. And if they don't have him, they have an uphill climb.
3: Three players across the NFL were placed on the commissioner's exempt list today on cutdown day across the league. The aforementioned Josh Jacobs of the Green Bay Packers, Jonathan Cooper, the edge rusher for the Denver Broncos, and Terrion Arnold, newly signed by the Seattle Seahawks, formerly of the Detroit Lions. Of those three, Zeno, which one is the biggest loss for their respective units? Because I think this could be a little bit of a trick question.
4: Yeah, I mean, again, just name recognition alone, is you lean towards it being Micah, right?
3: No. This, I'm talking the commissioner exempts list, those three. So Josh Jacobs, Jonathan Cooper, and Terrion Arnold.
4: I mean, Terrion Arnold is a heck of a corner. Like, you know, again,
3: and this is a Seattle secondary that's gotten banged up here during the preseason.
4: I mean, I think that they were rolling the dice in getting him. I think you can reproduce the production. You know, you can find the production for Josh Jacobs. But Seattle's back end last year was so effective. If they're going to find a weak spot there early on, teams could exploit it. I would lean towards him being the biggest guy.
3: If only because the Jaguars play them week two. I am fascinated, and I think we almost are underselling the impact of Jonathan Cooper and him being out an extended period of time, because this was a Broncos team that led the NFL in sacks last year, because you still have Zach Allen, you still have Nick Bonito on the other side, because you have a linebacking core with Alex Singleton who can also bring pressure from the second level. At the same time, when I look at this Denver Broncos team that was 11-2 in one score games last year, a stat that is absolutely not sustainable, I do think losing a cog in the machine of this defense could come back to bite them in the butt, especially when you consider Cooper was second to Bonito in sacks with 8 of the league leading 68 sacks the Broncos had last season.
4: Yeah, but if you're asking me how they overcome it, they have Sean Payton as a coach.
3: Well, so that's how I feel about Josh Jacobs. They have Matt LaFleur as their coach. They will find a way to turn this into a running back by committee approach like he wanted to run when he first arrived in Green Bay and largely did, and they'll find a way to run the ball, especially after the season they had down the home stretch last year where they just couldn't run the ball.
4: Yeah, I mean, look, if Jordan Love plays at an optimal level, the offense is going to be fine in Green Bay. I think that is the least of the challenging losses for those three teams. Just you have to trust LaFleur, you have to trust Jordan Love that they're going to be able to be effective on the offensive side of the ball. And again, with running backs sort of being replaceable to a certain extent, I don't know how much that really affects them. Again, we go back to Micah being on the defense, that will be probably more of an impact. But Seattle has, you know, I know we're not really treating them like the defending champs, and we have overlooked them a lot. Some of that's because of the Rams and, you know, all the quarterbacks in the AFC. And maybe we're just doubting that Sam Darnold could pull off the feat 2 years in a row. Remember, I mean, he threw a ton of picks last year still. All those things said, that defense, if they take a hit, I don't know if the offense can sustain it. Remember, Kenneth Walker's gone as well. A lot of changes in Seattle. So things are going to look different. I mean, Zach Charbonnet's on the pup to start the year, so they're going to be JSN's still there, but he's also a guy who just got paid. What usually happens to guys after they get paid? And there's a little bit of a drop-off in production.
3: He'll have a new OC as well, but the head coach remains the same, and so that's why, whether it's Sean Payton or Matt LaFleur, I do have hope for those three organizations that had players placed on the commissioner's exempt list today. Zeno, I was going to run through some other big names who were waived, released, or made a team on cutdown day in the NFL, but I'm just going to go to one name in particular because I think it ties everything we've discussed here on Game Night on ESPN Radio together.
4: Send it.
3: LSU has the 33rd claim in the waiver wire. Will Jack Pyburn, released by the Tampa Bay Buccaneers, the undrafted free agent rookie, be joining their practice squad, or will he be a member of the LSU Tigers by tomorrow this time?
4: I mean, didn't he say out loud, I have to go work on my craft? 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Work on it with NFL players. You don't get to work on your NFL craft in college. I don't know that it works that way. And if he's going to go back, he'll be wearing a scarlet letter for a long time. I don't know that it's the best decision for him, but the money could be alluring at LSU, that's for sure. They've already paid $50 million out. What's another $2 or $3 million?
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20: 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Sunday was a day to make the cut of the NFL or return to the NFL. No cut for the Tour Championship, but it's a familiar name that gets the win in Atlanta. Speaking of shots that will earn you a win in Atlanta.
21: And the pitch to Olsen. Swung on, hit hard. Down the first baseline, fair ball, game over. Matt Olsen hooked one right inside the bag, and the Braves win it in extra innings.
20: 680, the fan, Matt Olsen, the walk-off single, second walk-off hit this season. Didn't have any walk-off hits in his first four seasons with the Braves. They beat the Rockies 3-2 in 10, Atlanta's seventh consecutive win. Braves with a five-game lead in the NL East over the Phillies. Closest division in baseball is the AL West, Astros and Rangers. Houston on the road in New York facing the Mets.
22: Diaz a tying run off second, the 0-1. And Wade hits it in the air and pretty deep to right. Back on it is Bench at the wall looking up. See you later! Pinch hit, two-run homer for Lamont Wade Jr. And the Astros are on top by a score of 4-3. He hit that off the facing of the second deck.
20: That came in the sixth inning, KBME. Astros double up the Mets 6-3. Third straight road series win for Houston. Mets, meanwhile, seventh straight series loss against the Astros. Astros get the win in New York. As for the Rangers, they were in Milwaukee.
23: The 1-1 pitch, and that ball is hit hard to deep left. Churio going back. It's over his head, off the track, and it rolls up over the wall. Looked like it was going to bounce back into the field of play, but it actually rolled over the wall and out. It's an automatic double for Duran that scores two, and the Rangers have their first lead today and their first lead of the series, 4-2.
24: The 1-0. Jock swings, hammers one down the right field line. It's hooking towards the pole. That ball's back. It is out of here. Jock Peterson rounding the bases with his 24th home run of the season, and the Rangers' lead grows. It's now Texas 5, Milwaukee 2.
20: They'd go on to a 7-4 win over the Brewers, 105-3 the fan. Rangers snapping a four-game losing streak. They get the win over Milwaukee. Astros remain two games ahead of the Rangers for the lead in the AL West. Sunday night baseball in Chicago. Reds had some offense.
25: The pitch. Swing and a ball drilled center field. Pete Crow Armstrong is back. He's back some more, and that one is gone. Home run, Sal Stewart, his 31st of the year. And Stewart will touch them all. It's 7-3 Cincinnati. This kid's having some kind of season.
20: 7-3 there. Reds go on to a 7-5 win over the Cubs. Cincinnati hitting four homers in the game, 10 in the series. Cubs scoring five in the loss. 60% of that offense coming from their MVP candidate.
25: The 3-2. Swing and a high fly ball right field. That one back on its way, and it is gone. Pete Crow Armstrong, a leadoff homer as he hammered that one out of here over the right field wall.
22: The 1-0.
25: Swing and a ball drilled. Right center field. That one back, and that one is gone. Strong is second of the night. Five homers in the last two games. And the Cubs are within two at 7-5.
20: Five homers in the last two games. Two homers on Sunday comes in the Cubs' loss to the Reds. But Pete Crow Armstrong hitting two more. Back to Wrigley and our crew for MLB on ESPN Radio. John Shambi, Doug Glanville, Boog.
26: All right, Jay, thanks very much. Well, the Reds end up winning the game, but Pete Crow Armstrong, two more homers, five homers in the last two games, and a guy who right now, Doug, I think you'd say is the National League MVP.
27: I mean, it's very clear that his name is going to be there
0: for great debate with Shohei Ohtani, and the question is Ohtani's pitching. You know, it's been a separator for a while, and mostly offensively he's still been in a class by himself, so it was kind of easier, but this season it's not the case. Pete Armstrong has the offensive advantage, and he's a tremendous defender out there, which adds to the question marks about is pitching enough, especially when Ohtani's only pitched about half the season. So Pete Armstrong is doing it all right now. The power, the speed, the gold glove defense, the incredible base running. And he's gotten so many big hits for the Cubs, you know, whether it's walk-offs or leadoff home runs. I mean, there's no aspect of his game that isn't having this high impact, and that is the mark of a most valuable player.
26: Cubs blow an opportunity to gain some ground on the Brewers, so they remain eight back. How do you assess the Cubs' opportunity? They have seven left head-to-head with the Brewers, including the first of four tomorrow night here in Chicago.
0: Well, Craig Counsell talked about before the game, he's like, we have to really see it as one game at a time. You know, they'd love to win, you know, six out of seven, or, you know, put themselves in a different position. But it's tough. The Brewers are a really good team, and they're on a pace to win over 100 games. So that makes it a challenge to try to do it in one game and try to catch up the deficit. So, but it's fun. The rivalry is deep. It's a lot of excitement. We've done those series in the postseason, and we know that those teams are well matched and their fan bases are going to be out.
26: Yeah, there's no question about it. So the Reds win it here, and again, the final 7-5, despite two home runs from Pete Crow Armstrong. For Doug Glanville, I'm John Ciambi, right here on your home for every game of the postseason, Major League Baseball, on ESPN Radio and ESPN app. Now we send it back to Jay Reynolds in the studio.
20: Hi, Boog, Pete. Crow Armstrong, 14 homers this month, most by a Cubs player in a calendar month since Alfonso Soriano in 2007. PCA, two more homers on Sunday, perhaps moving into the driver's seat in the MVP race, as you mentioned. Conventional wisdom suggesting Shohei Ohtani has the edge since he's a pitcher, but are you a pitcher if your team doesn't need you to pitch?
1: Would it just be simply better for him to focus on being the best hitter he can be for them, because they don't really need him as a pitcher? Blake Snell, Yamamoto, Tarek Skubal, Tyler Glasnow, Roki Sasaki. On the other hand, the Dodger offense has stunk since the All-Star break. 22nd out of 30 teams in runs scored going into play on Sunday. They need Shohei Ohtani to be much more offensively prolific than they need for him to pitch.
20: And Sunday against the Tigers, Shohei Ohtani, seventh game this season, going 0-for-5 or worse. But the Dodgers did have offense.
2: Valdez is 0-1. Teoscar tees off in the air to deep left field. Tail time here in Motown. Oh, a long home run for Teoscar Hernandez to break the tie and make it 3-1 Dodgers here in the top of the sixth.
20: AM 570 LA Sports. Dodgers a 6-1 win over the Tigers. 28th series win this season for LA. 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
3: Aaron Donald will be joining up with Myles Garrett as part of a Rams pass rush. He's coming out of retirement.
4: And then the Rams did that massive trade for Myles Garrett. And earlier this week, it became clear that he wanted to return to the Rams.
20: Speaking of LA, not a major surprise, but Sunday, on the day that the 53-man rosters became official, Aaron Donald makes it official and comes out of retirement. The defensive tackle getting a one-year, $20 million deal. ESPN insider Adam Schefter.
5: Truth of the matter is, if you spoke to the Rams today at noon Pacific time, 3 p.m. Eastern, Aaron Donald just left their facility, said goodbye, left, and they thought, this is not going to work out. He may not be coming back. That was the feeling within the organization. There were doubts that had crept into their thinking, and they definitely were not convinced as of 3 o'clock Eastern that he was coming back. And lo and behold, an hour later, he announces on Instagram that he is returning to the Rams. So I think he knew what he was doing, and he just decided not to share that with the Rams. Why would a player spend his summer preparing to return to football if he wound up not returning and playing at all? That wouldn't make sense. He was working out. He was trying to get back in football shape. He was doing all those things. All the signs pointed to him coming back, but he still needed to feel good. He still needed to have his body right. He still needed his wife to sign off on it. He still needed to agree to a contract. There were a lot of things that had to get done, even though a lot of people ultimately thought it would get to this spot, which it eventually did, even to the surprise of some of the Rams officials.
20: $20 million deal has playoff incentives that can raise the total value to $30 million. Donald retired in March of 2024 after 10 seasons, all of them with the Rams, who drafted him number 13 overall in 2014. And now he's returning for another run.
6: To be honest with you, you know, it was on and off for a while, but I think we knew this decision about 2 weeks. You know, I know the world was saying all types of different things and nobody knew what was going on, but, you know, I kind of knew for 2 weeks and then I talked to Sean every single week, damn near every day. So we stayed in contact. I gave him all my updates, how I was feeling, how things was going. So I know he got annoyed with asking all the questions in camp every damn day. So I felt bad for him at that point. But, you know, I was doing everything I needed to do to get myself a peace of mind and see if I can do it. So wasn't no rushing. Just wanted to take my time and make the right decision. Right. Because once you choose to come back, you're all the way back in. Can't be halfway in. Got to be all the way in it. So had to get to that point where I felt like I will feel like I'm 100% committed to playing football again. You know, because last 2 years been amazing, right? Building things that I've been building, working on what I've been working on, kind of working from home and, you know, jumping back in the fire, playing football again. So really had to sit back, think about it, not just from the physical aspect, from the mental aspect as well. So everything just played out how it played out, and we're here now.
20: Aaron Donald now back in the NFL, back with the Rams. And as for what's exciting about this next chapter?
6: Just being here, being part of this team, potentially doing something special, you know, that's what it's about. You know, I think so. The Super Bowl being back at SoFi kind of excites you too. But, you know, it's a long process to even get to that point. You know, you can't jump past the process and the grind that you got to go through to get to that. Obviously, that's the end goal you want to do. But, you know, I'm just present and I'm here and I'm glad to be here. And I'm just going to work, get myself where I need to be, earn my position wherever that is and whatever my role is, and just do it at a high level.
20: Aaron Donald back after being out of the NFL, and he rejoins the Rams as expected. 3-time Defensive Player of the Year, 8-time First Team All-Pro, 10-time Pro Bowl selection, and the 2014 Defensive Rookie of the Year. Now part of a defensive front that also includes Myles Garrett. Rams are the only team to head into a season with multiple players who won multiple Defensive Player of the Year awards. Aaron Donald heading back to the NFL after being out of the league. Ditto for OBJ. Odell Beckham Jr. makes the 53-man roster for the New York Giants after a season out of the NFL. When he signed in the spring, new coach John Harbaugh said there was no guaranteed roster spot. He'd have to earn it. Earlier on ESPN Radio, our Giants reporter Jordan Rodon.
8: He showed a lot this summer, and most importantly, because remember, he hasn't played in 2 years. He's had a bunch of injuries, twice ACL, once broken leg. Number one is he's proved he was able to stay healthy. He did not miss a single practice this summer.
20: Beckham, drafted by the Giants in 2014, as you heard, didn't miss a practice. Proved he could still get open. Earlier on ESPN Radio, Ted Wynn from The Athletic on game night.
9: I really doubted that he could make the roster when he got signed. But just watching him in preseason, he's still pretty explosive, or he got some of his explosion back. Still a very deceptive route runner. And I kind of think he might be able to even make an impact on this Giants roster. We don't know where Malik Nabers is going to be coming off of his injury. And this is not a very talented team when it comes to receivers. So, OBJ at his age coming back, coming back with a team that drafted him, I think it'd be a pretty cool story to see if he could be productive this season.
20: Beckham, 33 years old, last played for the Miami Dolphins during the 2024 season. SportsCenter All Night, ESPN Radio, U.S. Open in full swing, in the spotlight Sunday night on Arthur Ashe, the men's 4-seed, Novak Djokovic, playing in his 20th opening round match in New York.
10: If you ask me if I'm prepared, I feel like I am, you know, as best as I can be. Let's see how it goes. You know, the opening matches are always, for me, particularly in the last few years, quite challenging.
20: Djokovic saying he felt prepared. As it would turn out, this opening round match would prove to be one of those matches he described as challenging.
11: It's a fitting ending as he hustles up to finish off 24-time major winner.
12: 5-7, 4-6, 6-2, 6-1.
11: 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Agonizing night for Novak Djokovic and his many millions of fans.
20: Mariano Navone outlasting Djokovic in five sets, winning 6-1 in the fifth in a match that took just over 4.5 hours. Djokovic with his first career loss in the first round of the U.S. Open. He's now 19-1. With the loss by Djokovic, it means this U.S. Open is now the first major since the French Open in 2003 to not have Djokovic, Roger Federer, or Rafael Nadal in the second round. Tough night on the hard court for Djokovic. Record-setting night on the hardwood. That's next. SportsCenter All Night continues. 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
32: Hey, it's Gola. 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
1: 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WNBA, ahead of the FIBA World Cup break, Atlanta Dream seeing a bit of a milestone in their win over the Lynx.
2: And Angel Reese just broke the record. Another one. That's her 10th rebound and 13th point. So she now has 29 double-doubles on the season.
3: The record being the single-season double-double record.
1: Angel Reese, 29th double-double of the season. It's on NBA TV. Dream beat the Lynx 89-81. Lynx failing to clinch the number one overall seed in the playoffs. But Reese, with that double-double, passes Alyssa Thomas for the most in WNBA history in a season. She spoke with NBA TV.
4: Angel, a disappointing loss this past Friday, but the sense of urgency, the fire this team played with, how would you define it for the response for the number one team?
5: Yeah, we didn't feel good about that last game. We wanted to go into the break feeling good. This is the number one team coming in here, so everybody got to lace their shoes up and be ready. And I think we all came together tonight and played great.
4: I mean, come on, more WNBA history, Angel. Every single time I talk to you, the most double-doubles in a season. I know you said it doesn't matter if we don't win, but you got the dub and you continue to make history. How do you put into context what you're doing, girl?
5: I'm just grateful and I'm thankful. This opportunity is the opportunity of a lifetime. Being able to play this game every single day, I wake up and I'm blessed. And I'm so happy to be in Atlanta. I'm excited. We're about to go to the World Cup. I'm excited to go with Ryan. So just so many blessings in my life, and I'm just super grateful.
4: Speaking of Ryan and the back-to-back threes, I saw you like just fuel so much energy into her. What's it like playing with Ryan?
5: I told her shoot. She didn't make a shot in the first half, and I felt like she was a little down. So just putting confidence into her, pouring into her. I tell you, I'm gonna need you. I need you every single time. If you miss, baby, I'm gonna get the rebound. Don't worry. So I told her to keep shooting, and she came out big for us tonight. I'm so happy for her.
4: And DeWanna Bonner.
6: Yes.
4: I mean, come on, that new addition. What did you feel on the court with DB now in the squad?
5: Her energy. I told her first shot was going to hit like crack. And it felt really good when she hit that three that I passed to her. It felt really good. So I'm really happy to have her. She's a great bet. And I'm super excited to, when I get back, to be with her more and four more games into the playoffs.
4: I got to ask you, Angel. It's your debut going into the World Cup. What does this mean to you?
5: It means everything. To be able to take this Atlanta off and still represent them, but also to play for something bigger, to play for USA and go compete for gold with some of the best, to be one of 12, to be with the best, but also to compete aside with Ryan is really, really cool. And I'm really grateful and I'm really excited. So go USA!
4: We are rooting for you. Bring back gold. Congratulations.
5: Thank you.
1: And she heads off after the win for the Dream, the 8-point win over the Lynx. Atlanta with three players with a double-double on Sunday. Angel Reese with her 29th. Golden State chasing Minnesota for the top seed.
7: Deflection by Inksler. 5 on the shot clock. Hayes wants to make something happen. Southpaw throws it up and it goes in.
8: That's just a tough bucket over two in that zone.
7: And then she flexes. Let's everybody know she's got 18 points here in Portland.
1: WNBA League Pass Valkyries, an 86-69 win over the Fire. Their fourth straight game holding an opponent under 70. Valkyries a couple of games behind the Lynx for the top seed. Wings 97-71 over the Suns. The Sun Wings 24 wins this season, tied for the second most in any season in franchise history. Sparks a 90-74 win over the Storm. Seattle with its 16th double-digit loss this season, second most in the WNBA behind Toronto. SportsCenter All Night, ESPN Radio, the golf season, the FedEx Cup wrapping up on Sunday with the final round of the Tour Championship.
9: Well, he's going to tap this in, and that will be a par for Scottie Scheffler, a closing 4-under, 66, 16-under par, and barring a miracle from Victor Hovland here at 18, Scottie Scheffler will win the Tour Championship for 2026 and become a FedEx Cup champion, the ultimate prize on the PGA Tour for the second time, proving once again, all season long, there's nobody better than Scottie Scheffler.
10: Victor Hovland has chosen to lay up with his second shot, and so that means Scottie Scheffler is the winner of the 2026 Tour Championship, and with that, he takes the PGA Tour's ultimate prize, the FedEx Cup, for the second time for Scottie.
1: It was on SiriusXM PGA Tour Radio. Scottie Scheffler trailed by 3 strokes entering the final round. He wins the $10 million first place prize. Victor Hovland shoots a 2-over-72 to win it, while Scheffler shoots a 4-under-66.
6: Yeah, golf course changed a little bit today. The pins were in some really tough spots, and we got a little bit of wind, which made things, you know, I think more challenging for a lot of the guys. And I was able to get off to a really good start. You know, I made a nice par on one, great shot into two, and then you know, a really nice putt there on four. You know, I made mistakes, I'd say, on six and seven, but after that, I played some really solid golf and was able to finish the tournament off.
1: With the $10 million, Scheffler passes Tiger Woods for first all-time on the PGA Tour career earnings list. Seventh player since 1980 to hold the career PGA Tour money lead. Joining Tiger Woods, Davis Love III, Greg Norman, Tom Kite, Tom Watson, and Jack Nicklaus. Scotty Scheffler finishes 16-under to win the Tour Championship. Heading back to the NFL, that's next. 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
14: Here is our weather in Middle Tennessee. Monday will be mostly sunny and hot, with a high near 97 and heat index values up to 103. Winds will be calm. Overnight, mostly clear skies with a low around 75. Tuesday remains sunny and hotter, reaching near 99, with heat index values up to 108. Overnight low, near 76. 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
1: Cut down day in the NFL, but also a day to add to your roster.
0: Aaron Donald is back.
2: Good to be able to get Aaron back into the mix. It's going to be a day at a time for us, and then we'll see what that ramp-up period looks like, but we're obviously excited to be able to have him back.
22: Just wanted to take my time and make the right decision, right? Because once you choose to come back, you're all the way back in. Can't be halfway in. Got to be all the way in it. So everything just played out how it played out, and we're here now.
23: There were a lot of things that had to get done, even though a lot of people ultimately thought it would get to this spot, which it eventually did, even to the surprise of some of the Rams officials.
1: Aaron Donald makes it official, says he's back, returning to the Rams after being away from the NFL. His former and current coach, Sean McVay.
2: It's the greatest team sport that there is. Obviously, Miles and Aaron get a ton of credit that's been deserved and earned throughout the course of their career, but those other guys on the front are pretty damn good, too. And so I think the beauty of the unit is the unit. Those guys are incredible parts of it, but so are Byron Young and Josiah Stewart and Dez Johnson on the outside. So are Kobe Turner, Braden Fisk, Puna Ford, and Tyler Davis on the inside. And so that's a pretty cool thing, because you're going to need a bunch of guys up front, and those two guys, in addition to those guys I just named, you feel really good. And it's how do we come together as a group and how do we play great team football.
1: Aaron Donald is 35 years old, has 111 sacks, second most among primary defensive tackles in a career behind John Randall's 137 and a half since sacks became official in the early 80s.
22: Oh, that was a huge part. I think that the D-line group alone, you talk about the interior guys, and then you got B.Y., and then you bring guys like Myles Garrett, out here, you're right? I already thought it was a stacked D-line with Verse. Obviously, things transpire and happen, and then you bring a guy like Myles Garrett, a generational talent, and it's like, that can be fun, right? And, obviously what they did on the back end with bringing, certain pieces they need in at the secondary, man, and I think this is a complete team with me here or without me here. So for me to even have the opportunity to be a part of this, be with this team, I take nothing for granted. It's a blessing to be, retired from the game for 2 years and had the opportunity to come back and be a part of something special, And nothing's promised, nothing's guaranteed, but I'm willing to trying to get to that ultimate goal, what it is, day by day, week by week, and just stack them days.
1: Aaron Donald will be part of that defensive front that also includes the aforementioned Myles Garrett. ESPN Rams reporter Lindsay Theory.
24: To me, it was always about when, not if. Now,
1: Aaron Donald will be part of that defensive front that also includes the aforementioned Myles Garrett. ESPN Rams reporter Lindsay Theory.
24: To me, it was always about when, not if. Now, all of that being said, not surprising, though,

0: Donald from a participation standpoint early on?
1: Yeah, I would imagine there might be a ramp-up period for him, right? He's been out of football activities for more than 2 years. The interesting part about him is when he retired, he was very much still at the top of his game. Like, this is not a guy that was on the decline and decided to hang it up. Like, he was still right there at the best of the best. So I would imagine a little bit of a ramp-up period. But, you know, and Sean McVay has said it. We've covered Aaron for years and years out here, and we know what his standard is. Aaron Donald does not do anything less than the Aaron Donald standard. So he's not coming back to be like a guy who comes off, you know, comes on the field for third down. Like, he's just, this is a guy who's going to be out there. Like, if he's coming back, he's coming back to be Aaron Donald, not a shell of Aaron Donald, not, you know, Aaron Donald, you know, kind of in the twilight zone, just along for the ride. So I would expect, you know, again, there to be a little bit of a ramp up period. But Aaron is off of his back as Aaron, and I think that's what we should all expect, because that's what he expects out of himself.
2: Okay, so if he comes back as Aaron Donald, and he comes back as he and probably we expect, what are the reasonable expectations for this Rams football team?
1: The expectation before Aaron Donald came back was that this is the Super Bowl favorite. So now with Aaron Donald back, it's like, this is a Super Bowl favorite. Like, a lock was the favorite, the favorite, the more favorite. I mean, this just makes their defense. This is a team that made a lot of moves over the offseason. Obviously, they add Myles Garrett to that defense. Trent McDuffie, they bring in Jalen Watson. They already have really strong young talent in Byron Young, Braden Fisk. So this is a defense that, you know, needed to improve over the offseason, and not that it improved exponentially. And then you add in Aaron Donald, you guys. So this is like the favorite of the favorite of the Super Bowl.
3: Aaron Donald back with the Rams. Favorites to win Super Bowl 61, according to DraftKings Sportsbook. And that was prior to Aaron Donald returning. Also on Sunday, Odell Beckham Jr. makes the New York Giants 53-man roster. Micah Parsons will open the season on the PUP list. Titans waive former starting quarterback Will Levis. Dolphins trade for Packers. Kyle McCord to be their QB2. Packers running back Josh Jacobs placed on the commissioner's exempt list after a misdemeanor charge in a domestic incident. The Browns trimming their roster, but didn't cut or trade any of the quarterbacks. They're carrying Deshaun Watson, Shedeur Sanders, and Taylen Green, and the quarterbacks on their 53-man roster. Quarterback Dylan Gabriel placed on injured reserve, designated him to return. He's got a back injury. He'll be eligible to return after the first four games of the season. Injured in the preseason finale against the Patriots, where he did complete 12 of his 15 passes, including three touchdowns. And it continues to never be easy with the quarterback situation in Cleveland. ESPN analyst Mike Tannenbaum.
4: Cleveland's decision the other day looked bad when they said Deshaun Watson was going to start. Mm-hmm. I think it looks worse. Like, Todd Monken's a good coach. Yes. Give him those three young quarterbacks. Start Shedeur. Dylan Gabriel did look good. Like, I thought he played with good fundamentals, thought his eye level was excellent, he was accurate, he threw with good anticipation. He's small by NFL standards. That may be a fatal flaw at the end of the day, but go with those three young guys and don't look back. Please tell me that one quarterback in the history of our league that was suspended for 11 games, played 19 games in 6 years, had season-ending shoulder surgery, then tore his Achilles tendon twice, was going to be a free agent, and played really good football. Like, I think Deshaun Watson playing well this year in 17 games is improbable.
3: We'll see how that pays off as the season continues and what will happen with the Browns. They open up on the road in Jacksonville in week one. SportsCenter all night, ESPN Radio.
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8: 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We got a lot of stuff to clean up, but at least we can do it in the victory column.
3: North Carolina gets a season-opening win this weekend in Ireland, beating TCU in Dublin. 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
9: I'm going to give Bill Belichick's team the credit. I thought they were excellent for the final three quarters on defense. And, you know, yes, there were certainly some mistakes that TCU made, a lot of penalties. But, you know, you look at what North Carolina was last year, and to come back after losing by 34 points to that same program a year later and then beat them 15-10 and play the kind of defense they did, you got to give them the credit for that.
3: Obviously, small sample size, but could be gearing up to be an interesting early part of the season.

0: And for the Tar Heels, earlier on ESPN Radio on game night, are Mark Zeno and Mia O'Brien.
1: That looked like a Bill Belichick win because of one stat and one stat only. We could certainly talk about the fumbles and the fact that they lost the turnover margin, but they won the game. We could certainly talk about Bobby Petrino, the offense, the rushing yards maybe leaving a little bit to be desired. But for me, the point that said to me, Bill Belichick has gotten through to these kids, 3-11, three penalties on UNC, offense, defense, special teams as a collective, compared to 11 penalties for Sonny Dykes' Horned Frogs.
2: It was a very Belichickian win. I mean, it had all the markings of one. It was strong defense. It was smart football. It was taking advantage of another team's mistakes. It was not beating yourself. And that's what good coaching is all about.
1: If there is a world, Zeno, where UNC goes to Clemson, they knock off the Tigers, they are 3-0, hosting Notre Dame on Saturday, October 3rd. What is the conversation around UNC?
2: That they're much improved.
1: Not that they're on a trajectory to the college football playoff.
2: No. If they go into Clemson 2-0 and they pull off an upset there, and then they have Notre Dame on deck, I mean, you know, a 3-0 UNC team might be one of the more surprising things we didn't expect to see early on in the college football season.
0: Up next for North Carolina, East Tennessee State. That's in a couple of weeks before that matchup with Clemson on September 19th. NFL cutting down its rosters, college football season underway. Like any good Venn diagram, there's overlap between the two. LSU alone is in line for three players who were released by NFL teams. Certainly not cut and dry, though. The SEC says it will comply with the order from a state judge in Louisiana that prohibits the conference and Commissioner Greg Sankey from punishing schools, but the conference says it will certainly defend its legal rights when they go into court on Thursday. Sticky situation all around. ESPN's Mark Schlabaugh.
3: I don't think we're going to know until Friday. I was told after Darren Heitner and some other attorneys made some statements to keep in mind that, you know, SEC teams don't finalize their rosters until Friday. So even if if LSU added these guys on Monday, you know, they wouldn't be in violation until Friday. I know their legal counsel, the league's legal counsel, sent out a note to ADs saying we're going to, you know, honor these state court rulings, but I don't think by any means they're ready to stand down. They could file a federal lawsuit this week challenging those state rulings. And from what I've been told by other attorneys who are not involved in this case, but have been involved in other NCAA cases, that the SEC would have a really good chance of winning in court, you know, arguing that they can enforce their own rules. I'm just surprised Lane, and I know Lane pretty well, I'm just surprised Lane is going to die on this hill.
4: Are you surprised, Schlabaugh?
3: I guess not. I mean, I guess if anybody was going to do it, it was going to be Lane.
4: Right.
3: And Lane says he's not involved, but come on, it just so happened to be filed in Baton Rouge in front of a friendly LSU judge with Ole Miss players involved. I wonder two things, Peter. Is he worried his roster is not good enough? And is he worried his roster is not good enough to beat Ole Miss and Oxford? Or he's just sticking it to the Rebels one more time.
5: What is the College Football Playoff Committee? Can they go out there, or the College Football Playoff as an entity itself go, hey, listen, we won't consider you at this point? Is that a backfill option that the College Football Playoff could do right now going forward?
3: I think from a legal standpoint, the SEC probably feels like their intra-conference transfer rule, which would prohibit those guys from going from Ole Miss to LSU after the spring, would be more enforceable because that was already in place. Like this, you can't have pros was just added in the last week or so. And so the plaintiffs could argue you just made up the rule to penalize us. I feel unfortunate for some of these people in the class of 2022 because it's obvious they're getting the short end of the stick, but it's just bad timing. You got to have opportunities for graduating high school athletes, and those kids have been getting, you know, squeezed for the last couple of years because you guys got so many guys playing 5, 6, 7 years.
5: Yeah.
3: When we all woke up on January 1st, we thought there were two things you couldn't do to continue to participate in college athletics, and that was gambling on your own team and going pro. And I just, it just seems like every day something else happens that leaves you shaking your head. It's just when Congress and lawyers get involved, they usually screw things up.
0: We'll see what the lawyers do when they get into court on Thursday. SportsCenter all night, ESPN Radio. Back to baseball.
6: The 1-0. Swing and a ball drilled. Right center field. That one back, and that one is gone. Pete Crow Armstrong is second of the night. Five homers in the last two games, and the Cubs are within two at 7-5.
0: Our Boog Shambi right here on ESPN Radio. 7-5 would be as close as the Cubs would get. Reds win the Sunday night game at Wrigley, but Pete Crow Armstrong with the two homers. MVP, right? Our analyst, Doug Glanville.
7: I'd say right now he's got the offensive edge on Shohei Ohtani, and that says a lot right there. But it's the pitching question, and because Ohtani's not pitching, that was always the way that Ohtani would just put the exclamation point on his dominance, is that he was already offensively on his own the MVP. And then he's like, oh, by the way, you know, he has a 2.9 ERA, and he's pitched in 17 games. That was just like, okay, that's just more than enough. Now, you know, he's been on the shelf on the pitching side, and, you know, and he's not, I don't know when he's going to come back, and that opens the door for Pete Crow Armstrong being able to have a better offensive season, which he is right now, and so that's why he's in the driver's seat.
0: PCA, two homers on Sunday, five in the last two games. Yankees, a 16-1 rout of the Red Sox, largest win over Boston since 2000. As for the American League wild card, Yankees and Red Sox holding the top two spots. Guardians holding that third spot.
6: The 1-0 swung on and lifted high and deep right field. Way back there, home run, Jose! 9-1.
0: Guardians go on to win 11-1 over Kansas City. WTAM with the call. Guardians winning 8 of their last 10. Fifth game this season where they've been in double digits. Up next, saying goodbye. SportsCenter All Night continues. It's ESPN Radio.
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1: 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Little League World Series Championship Sunday in Williamsport. That was the focus, the game. Didn't go without notice, though. It was bittersweet to say goodbye to our buddy Carl Ravage after decades at the worldwide leader.
2: This afternoon, Little League Honored Hour, Carl Ravage for his incredible commitment to this event. 20 years covering the games here in Williamsport, 33 at ESPN. Ravi, you mean so much to the story of ESPN and all of us. And for more, we go to our guy, Eduardo Perez.
3: Yeah. And Carl, you've been our quarterback. You've been our leader, our mentor, and the best teammate we can all have. You mean so much to the people in front of the camera and behind the camera as well. And personally, you've been my rock. So I appreciate everything that you have done to make us look damn good on TV.
4: I appreciate
3: but
4: that.
3: But most importantly, yes, it's the friendship that matters.
4: No question about
3: it. Thank you.
4: Thank you very much. You're the best. You're all the best. I've said it to everybody that would listen. This Little League World Series means so much to me, but it's really always been about the kids. I love what I do, and I love the people I do it with. So thank you very much. You're the man.
5: Ravi, you told me be myself from day one, man, and I really appreciate everything you've done for me, dude.
4: Well,
5: coming into here not knowing exactly what to do and being with you guys, man, it's an honor. It's a privilege, and I thank you so much as well.
6: Hey, my entry into baseball was with you. Baseball
4: Tonight, yes.
6: Your heart, your passion from Little League, you are synonymous with this sport, Rav, forever.
4: You're going to make me cry, so thank you all.
3: Great call, and make sure Todd keeps catching those balls here.
5: I'm ready.
4: Love you guys. Thank you, Eduardo. Thank you guys very much. I appreciate that. More than you know.
1: Carl Ravage with a great send-off in Williamsport. As for the game, well, that's part of Sunday's Top Sounds with Ed Bankin.
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0: Number 5.
8: Jay, we begin with the championship of the Little League World Series, where Nevada came up short against Curaçao, as heard and seen on ABC, with Carl Ravage on the call for his final game.
4: Felix will try to end it right here. Jace Ward with the bases loaded. Swings and hits one to center field, and it is caught by Ryan. And the island country of Curaçao lands the biggest fish. They are Little League World Series champions for 2026.
0: Number 4.
8: From Little League to the pros in a jumbled AL wildcard race, Baltimore stayed within a game of the last spot in the AL with a win over the A's with the help of a Gunnar Henderson homer. Call on WBAL.
9: Here's the pitch. Gunnar smashes this deep to right field. Forget about it. It's long gone. A two-homer game for Henderson, and Baltimore seizes the lead in the fifth. Gunnar goes off. 3-for-3, and it's the second O'Weaver special of the game. 7-5 Baltimore.
0: Number 3.
8: In Toronto, Max Scherzer continues to climb on the all-time strikeout list. The Blue Jays climbed to within a game and a half of the last playoff spot by beating the Mariners. Here's strikeout number 10 on the day, courtesy of Sportsnet 590, The Fan.
10: 2-2 pitch.
9: Swing and a miss, strike 3. 10 strikeouts for Scherzer. He stands alone with the 9th most strikeouts in Major League history. 3,535.
0: Number 2.
8: While the Yankees and Red Sox battle for positioning, they remain behind the first place Rays in the AL East. Tampa won its fourth in a row as Johnny DeLuca and company finished off a sweep of the Padres. The call from 620 WDAE.
11: Caminero's short lead, and the pitch, fly ball down the left field line towards the corner, giving chase is Taylor. Back near the pole, jumps up and up over the wall. He did not catch it. He knocked it over the wall. It's a two-run homer, and the Rays have tied it up. Johnny DeLuca with a two-run home run down the left field line on a ball that Taylor looked like he caught.
0: Number 1.
8: Finally to Washington, where the Marlins powered their way past the Nationals as they look to stay within striking distance in the NL wildcard race. 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
12: 2-1. That one hammered out to left field and deep. Lyle pushing back at the track, at the wall, and it's Perez. This thing unraveled on Tom Cosgrove, and it's 6-2 Fish in the top of the ninth.
10: There's not many fans here, but the volume of the boos here is crazy. Wow.
1: Marlins didn't do much for the first eight innings in Washington, but in the ninth, six runs, and they get the win. Scottie Scheffler rallies and gets the win at the Tour Championship to wrap up the golf season. Got off the course. Didn't go straight to reporters, though.
13: They're like, we got a couple minutes. And I was like, all right, let me just go inside so I can get some air conditioning. And then there was an open bar right there, and I was like, all right, I'm grabbing a beer. It tasted great. Yeah, it's fun. I don't really drink very often. My wife and my manager were like, wow, I haven't seen you have a beer in a long time. And it's like, yeah, well, season's over now. I'm going to have a beer.
1: $10 million and a beer. Rams get a key member of the defense back. That's next. 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
4: 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See ya. A 3-1 home run for Ramos. His first big Yankee hit.
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4: Swing and a miss, strike three. 10 strikeouts for Scherzer. He stands alone with the 9th most strikeouts in Major League history.
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1: 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Sunday was a day to make the cut in the NFL or return to the NFL. No cut for the Tour Championship, but it's a familiar name that gets the win in Atlanta. Speaking of shots that will earn you a win in Atlanta.
7: And the pitch to Olsen. Swung on, hit hard. Down the first baseline, fair ball, game over. Matt Olsen hooked one right inside the bag, and the Braves win it in extra innings.
1: 680, the fan, Matt Olsen, the walk-off single, second walk-off hit. This season didn't have any walk-off hits in his first four seasons with the Braves. They beat the Rockies 3-2 in 10. Atlanta's seventh consecutive win. Braves with a five-game lead in the NL East over the Phillies. Closest division in baseball is the AL West. Astros and Rangers. Houston on the road in New York facing the Mets.
7: Diaz a tying run off second, the 0-1. And Wade hits it in the air and pretty deep to right. Back on it is Bench at the wall looking up. See you later! Pinch hit, two-run homer for Lamont Wade Jr. And the Astros are on top by a score of 4-3. He hit that off the facing of the second deck.
1: That came in the sixth inning, KBME. Astros double up the Mets 6-3. Third straight road series win for Houston. Mets, meanwhile, seventh straight series loss against the Astros. Astros get the win in New York. As for the Rangers, they were in Milwaukee.
22: The 1-1 pitch, and that ball is hit hard to deep left. Churio going back. It's over his head, off the track, and it rolls up over the wall. Looked like it was going to bounce back into the field of play, but it actually rolled over the wall and out. It's an automatic double for Duran that scores two, and the Rangers have their first lead today and their first lead of the series, 4-2.
27: The 1-0. Jock swings, hammers one down the right field line. It's hooking towards the pole. That ball's back. It is out of here. Jock Peterson rounding the bases with his 24th home run of the season. And the Rangers' lead grows. It's now Texas 5, Milwaukee 2.
1: They'd go on to a 7-4 win over the Brewers. 105-3 the fan. Rangers snapping a four-game losing streak. They get the win over Milwaukee. Astros remain two games ahead of the Rangers for the lead in the AL West. Sunday night baseball in Chicago. Reds had some offense.
7: Pitch. Swing and a ball drilled center field. Pete Crow Armstrong is back. He's back some more, and that one is gone. Home run, Sal Stewart, his 31st of the year. And Stewart will touch them all. It's 7-3 Cincinnati. This kid's having some kind of season.
1: 7-3 there. Reds go on to a 7-5 win over the Cubs. Cincinnati hitting four homers in the game, 10 in the series. Cubs scoring five in the loss. 60% of that offense coming from their MVP candidate.
7: The 3-2. Swing and a high fly ball right field. That one back on its way, and it is gone. Pico Armstrong, a leadoff homer as he hammered that one out of here over the right field wall. The 1-0. Swing and a ball drilled. Right center field. That one back, and that one is gone. ball. Pico Armstrong is second of the night. Five homers in the last two games. And the Cubs are within two at 7-5.
1: Five homers in the last two games. Two homers on Sunday comes in the Cubs' loss to the Reds. But Pico Armstrong hitting two more. Back to Wrigley and our crew for MLB on ESPN Radio. John Shambi, Doug Glanville, Boog.
7: All right, Jay, thanks very much. Well, the Reds end up winning the game, but Pico Armstrong, two more homers, five homers in the last two games, and a guy who right now, Doug, I think you'd say is the National League MVP.
8: I mean, it's very clear that his name is going to be there for great debate with Shohei Ohtani, and the question is Ohtani's pitching. You know, it's been a separator for a while, and mostly offensively he's still been in the class by himself, so it was kind of easier, but this season it's not the case. Pico Armstrong has the offensive advantage, and he's a tremendous defender out there, which adds to the question marks about is pitching enough, especially when Ohtani's only pitched about half the season. So Pico Armstrong is doing it all right now. The power, the speed, the gold glove defense, the incredible base running, and he's gotten so many big hits for the Cubs, you know, whether it's walk-offs or lead-off home runs. I mean, there's no aspect of his game that isn't having this high impact, and that is the mark of a most valuable player.
7: Cubs blow an opportunity to gain some ground on the Brewers, so they remain eight back. How do you assess the Cubs' opportunity? They have seven left head-to-head with the Brewers, including the first of four tomorrow night here in Chicago.
8: Well, Craig Counsell talked about before the game, he's like, we have to really see it as one game at a time. You know, they'd love to win, you know, six out of seven, or, you know, put themselves in a different position. But it's tough. The Brewers are a really good team, and they're on a pace to win over 100 games. So that makes it a challenge to try to do it in one game and try to catch up the deficit. So, but it's fun. The rivalry is deep. It's a lot of excitement. We've done those series in the postseason, and we know that those teams are well matched and their fan bases are going to be out.
7: Yeah, there's no question about it. So the Reds win it here, and again, the final 7-5, despite two home runs from Pico Armstrong. For Doug Glanville, I'm John Shambi, right here on your home for every game of the postseason, Major League Baseball, on ESPN Radio and ESPN app. Now we send it back to Jay Reynolds in the studio.
1: Hi, Boog, Pete. Pico Armstrong, 14 homers this month, most by a Cubs player in a calendar month since Alfonso Soriano in 2007. PCA, two more homers on Sunday, perhaps moving into the driver's seat in the MVP race, as you mentioned. Conventional wisdom suggesting Shohei Ohtani has the edge since he's a pitcher, but are you a pitcher if your team doesn't need you to pitch?
9: Would it just be simply better for him to focus on being the best hitter he can be for them, because they don't really need him as a pitcher? Blake Snell, Yamamoto, Garrett Skubal, Tyler Glasnow, Roki Sasaki. On the other hand, the Dodger offense has stunk since the All-Star break. 22nd out of 30 teams in runs scored going into play on Sunday. They need Shohei Ohtani to be much more offensively prolific than they need for him to pitch.
1: And Sunday against the Tigers, Shohei Ohtani, seventh game this season, going 0-for-5 or worse. But the Dodgers did have offense.
10: Valdez is 0-1. Teoscar tees off in the air to deep left field. Tail time here in Motown. Oh, a long home run for Teoscar Hernandez to break the tie and make it 3-1 Dodgers here in the top of the sixth.
1: AM 570 LA Sports. Dodgers a 6-1 win over the Tigers, 28th series win this season for L.A. 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
11: Aaron Donald will be joining up with Myles Garrett as part of a Rams pass rush. He's coming out of retirement.
12: And then the Rams did that massive trade for Myles Garrett. And earlier this week, it became clear that he wanted to return to the Rams.
1: Speaking of L.A., not a major surprise, but Sunday, on the day that the 53-man rosters became official, Aaron Donald makes it official and comes out of retirement. The defensive tackle getting a one-year, $20 million deal. ESPN insider Adam Schefter.
13: Truth of the matter is, if you spoke to the Rams today at noon Pacific time, 3 p.m. Eastern, Aaron Donald just left their facility, said goodbye, left, and they thought, this is not going to work out. He may not be coming back. That was the feeling within the organization. There were doubts that had crept into their thinking, and they definitely were not convinced as of 3 o'clock Eastern that he was coming back. And lo and behold, an hour later, he announces on Instagram that he is returning to the Rams. So I think he knew what he was doing, and he just decided not to share that with the Rams. Why would a player spend his summer preparing to return to football if he wound up not returning and playing at all? That wouldn't make sense. He was working out. He was trying to get back in football shape. He was doing all those things. All the signs pointed to him coming back, but he still needed to feel good. He still needed to have his body right. He still needed his wife to sign off on it. He still needed to agree to a contract. There were a lot of things that had to get done, even though a lot of people ultimately thought it would get to this spot, which it eventually did, even to the surprise of some of the Rams officials.
1: $20 million deal has playoff incentives that can raise the total value to $30 million. Donald retired in March of 2024 after 10 seasons, all of them with the Rams, who drafted him number 13 overall in 2014. And now he's returning for another run.
14: To be honest with you, you know, it was on and off for a while, but I think we knew this decision about 2 weeks. You know, I know the world was saying all types of different things that nobody knew what was going on, but, you know, I kind of knew for 2 weeks and then I talked to Sean every single week, damn near every day. So we stayed in contact. I gave him all my updates, how I was feeling, how things was going. So I know he got annoyed with asking all the questions in camp every damn day. So I felt bad for him at that point. But, you know, I was doing everything I needed to do to get myself a peace of mind and see if I can do it. So wasn't no rushing. Just wanted to take my time and make the right decision. Right. Because once you choose to come back, you're all the way back in. Can't be halfway in. Got to be all the way in it. So had to get to that point where I felt like I will feel like I'm 100% committed to playing football again. You know, because last 2 years been amazing, right? Building things that I've been building, working on what I've been working on, kind of working from home and, you know, jumping back in the fire, playing football again. So really had to sit back, think about it, not just from the physical aspect, from the mental aspect as well. So everything just played out how it played out, and we're here now.
1: Aaron Donald now back in the NFL, back with the Rams. And as for what's exciting about this next chapter?
14: Just being here, being a part of this team, potentially doing something special, you know, that's what it's about. You know, I think so. The Super Bowl being back at SoFi kind of excites you too. But, you know, it's a long process to even get to that point. You know, you can't jump past the process and the grind that you got to go through to get to that. Obviously, that's the end goal you want to do. But, you know, I'm just present and I'm here and I'm glad to be here. And I'm just going to work, get myself where I need to be, earn my position wherever that is and whatever my role is, and just do it at a high level.
1: Aaron Donald back after being out of the NFL, and he rejoins the Rams as expected. 3-time Defensive Player of the Year, 8-time First Team All-Pro, 10-time Pro Bowl selection, and the 2014 Defensive Rookie of the Year. Now part of a defensive front that also includes Myles Garrett. Rams are the only team to head into a season with multiple players who won multiple Defensive Player of the Year awards. Aaron Donald heading back to the NFL after being out of the league. Ditto for OBJ. Odell Beckham Jr. makes the 53-man roster for the New York Giants after a season out of the NFL. When he signed in the spring, new coach John Harbaugh said there was no guaranteed roster spot. He'd have to earn it. Earlier on ESPN Radio, our Giants reporter Jordan Ronan.
15: He showed a lot this summer, and most importantly, because remember, he hasn't played in 2 years. He's had a bunch of injuries, twice ACL, once broken leg. Number one is he's proved he was able to stay healthy. Did not miss a single practice this summer.
1: Beckham, drafted by the Giants in 2014, as you heard, didn't miss a practice. Proved he could still get open. Earlier on ESPN Radio, Ted Wynn from The Athletic on game night.
16: I really doubted that he could make the roster when he got signed. But just watching him in preseason, he's still pretty explosive, or he got some of his explosion back. Still a very deceptive route runner. And I kind of think he might be able to even make an impact on this Giants roster. We don't know where Malik Nabers is going to be coming off of his injury. And this is not a very talented team when it comes to receivers. So, OBJ at his age coming back, coming back with a team that drafted him, I think it'd be a pretty cool story to see if he could be productive this season.
17: Beckham, 33 years old, last played for the Miami Dolphins during the 2024 season. SportsCenter All Night, ESPN Radio, U.S. Open in full swing. In the spotlight Sunday night on Arthur Ashe, the men's four seed, Novak Djokovic, playing in his 20th opening round match in New York.
18: If you ask me if I'm prepared, I feel like I am, as best as I can be. Let's see how it goes. The opening matches are always, for me, particularly in the last few years, quite challenging.
17: Djokovic saying he felt prepared. As it would turn out, this opening round match would prove to be one of those matches he described as challenging.
19: It's a fitting ending as he hustles up to finish off the 24-time major winner.
20: 5-7, 4-6, 6-2, 6-1.
19: Credit to the big underdog. Unforgettable night for Mariano Nibone. Agonizing night for Novak Djokovic and his many millions of fans.
17: Mariano Nibone outlasting Djokovic in five sets, winning 6-1 in the fifth in a match that took just over 4.5 hours. Djokovic with his first career loss in the first round of the U.S. Open. He's now 19-1. With the loss by Djokovic, it means this U.S. Open is now the first major since the French Open in 2003 to not have Djokovic, Roger Federer, or Rafael Nadal in the second round. Tough night on the hard court for Djokovic. Record-setting night on the hardwood. That's next. SportsCenter All Night continues. It's ESPN Radio.
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1: 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WNBA ahead of the FIBA World Cup break. Atlanta Dream seeing a bit of a milestone in their win over the Lynx.
6: And Angel Reese just broke the record. Another one. That's her 10th rebound and 13th point. So she now has 29 double-doubles on the season.
7: The record being the single-season double-double record.
1: Angel Reese. 29th double-double of the season. It was on NBA TV. Dream beat the Lynx 89-81. Lynx failing to clinch the number one overall seed in the playoffs. But Reese, with that double-double, passes Alyssa Thomas for the most in WNBA history in a season. She spoke with NBA TV.
8: Angel, a disappointing loss this past Friday, but the sense of urgency, the fire this team played with, how would you define it for the response for the number one team?
9: Yeah, we didn't feel good about that last game. We wanted to go into the break feeling good. I mean, this is the number one team coming in here, so everybody got to lace their shoes up and be ready. And I think we all came together tonight and played great.
8: I mean, come on, more WNBA history, Angel. Every single time I talk to you, the most double-doubles in a season. I know you said it doesn't matter if we don't win, but you got the dub and you continue to make history. How do you put into context what you're doing, girl?
9: I'm just grateful and I'm thankful. This opportunity is the opportunity of a lifetime. Being able to play this game every single day, I wake up and I'm blessed. And I'm so happy to be in Atlanta. I'm excited. We're about to go to the World Cup. I'm excited to go with Ryan. So just so many blessings in my life and I'm just super grateful.
8: Speaking of Ryan and the back-to-back threes, I saw you like just fuel so much energy into her. What's it like playing with Ryan?
9: I told her shoot or shoot. She didn't make a shot the first half and I felt like she was a little down. So just putting confidence into her, pouring into her. I tell you, I'm going to need you. I need you every single time. If you miss, baby, I'm going to get the rebound. Don't worry. So I told her to keep shooting and she came out big for us tonight. I'm so happy for her.
8: And DeWanna Bonner.
22: Yes.
8: I mean, come on. That new addition. What did you feel on the court with DB now in the squad?
9: Her energy. I told her first shot was going to hit like crack. And it felt really good when she hit that three that I passed to her. It felt really good. So I'm really happy to have her. She's a great vet. And I'm super excited to when I get back to be with her more and four more games into the playoffs.
8: I got to ask you, Angel. It's your debut going into the World Cup. What does this mean to you?
9: It means everything. To be able to take this Atlanta off and still represent them, but also to play for something bigger, to play for USA and go compete for gold with some of the best, to be one of 12, to compete with the best, but also to compete aside with Ryan is really, really cool. And I'm really grateful and I'm really excited. So go USA!
8: We are rooting for you. Bring back gold. Congratulations.
9: Thank you.
1: And she heads off after the win for the Dream, the 8-point win over the Lynx. Atlanta with three players with a double-double on Sunday. Angel Reese with her 29th. Golden State chasing Minnesota for the top seed.
25: Deflection by Inksler. 5 on the shot clock. Hayes wants to make something happen. Southpaw throws it up and it goes in.
27: That's just a tough bucket over two in that zone.
25: And then she flexes. Lets everybody know she's got 18 points here in Portland.
1: WNBA League pass Valkyries an 86-69 win over the Fire. Their fourth straight game holding an opponent under 70. Valkyries a couple of games behind the Lynx for the top seed. Wings 97-71 over the Sun.
17: Wings 24 wins this season, tied for the second most in any season in franchise history. Sparks a 90-74 win over the Storm. Seattle with its 16th double-digit loss this season, second most in the WNBA behind Toronto. SportsCenter All Night, ESPN Radio, the golf season, the FedEx Cup wrapping up on Sunday with the final round of the Tour Championship.
10: Well, he's going to tap this in, and that will be a par for Scottie Scheffler, a closing 4-under, 66, 16-under par, and barring a miracle from Victor Hovland here at 18, Scottie Scheffler will win the Tour Championship for 2026 and become a FedEx Cup champion, the ultimate prize on the PGA Tour for the second time, proving once again, all season long, there's nobody better than Scottie Scheffler.
11: Victor Hovland has chosen to lay up with his second shot, and so that means Scottie Scheffler is the winner of the 2026 Tour Championship, and with that, he takes the PGA Tour's ultimate prize, the FedEx Cup, for the second time for Scottie.
17: It was on SiriusXM PGA Tour Radio. Scottie Scheffler trailed by 3 strokes entering the final round. He wins the $10 million first place prize. Victor Hovland shoots a 2 over 72 to win it, while Scheffler shoots a 4 under 66.
12: Yeah, golf course changed a little bit today. The pins were in some really tough spots, and we got a little bit of wind, which made things, you know, I think more challenging for a lot of the guys. And I was able to get off to a really good start. You know, I made a nice par on one, great shot into two, and then, you know, a really nice putt there on four. You know, I made mistakes, I'd say, on six and seven, but after that, I played some really solid golf and was able to finish the tournament off.
17: With the $10 million, Scheffler passes Tiger Woods for first all-time on the PGA Tour career earnings list. Seventh player since 1980 to hold the career PGA Tour money lead. Joining Tiger Woods, Davis Love III, Greg Norman, Tom Kite, Tom Watson, and Jack Nicklaus. Scottie Scheffler finishes 16-under to win the Tour Championship. Heading back to the NFL, that's next. 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
13: Here is our weather in Middle Tennessee. Monday will be mostly sunny and hot, with a high near 97 and heat index values up to 103. Winds will be calm. Overnight, mostly clear skies with a low around 75. Tuesday remains sunny and hotter, reaching near 99, with heat index values up to 108. Overnight low, near 76. 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
15: 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You're Todd Monken making this decision. 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
1: Reaction to what we saw this weekend in the NFL. 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
1: Scottie Scheffler wins the Tour Championship and the $10 million prize coming from behind in the final round on Sunday. Novak Djokovic loses in the first round at the U.S. Open. First time that's happened in his two decades there. Cut down day in the NFL, but also a day to add to your roster.
2: Aaron Donald is back.
3: Good to be able to get Aaron back into the mix. It's going to be a day at a time for us, and then we'll see what that ramp-up period looks like, but we're obviously excited to be able to have him back.
4: Just wanted to take my time and make the right decision, right? Because once you choose to come back, you're all the way back in. Can't be halfway in. Got to be all the way in it. So everything just played out how it played out, and we're here now.
5: There were a lot of things that had to get done, even though a lot of people ultimately thought it would get to this spot, which it eventually did, even to the surprise of some of the Rams officials.
1: Aaron Donald makes it official, says he's back, returning to the Rams after being away from the NFL. His former and current coach, Sean McVay.
3: It's the greatest team sport that there is. Obviously, Miles and Aaron get a ton of credit that's been deserved and earned throughout the course of their career, but those other guys on the front are pretty damn good, too. And so I think the beauty of the unit is the unit. Those guys are incredible parts of it, but so are Byron Young and Josiah Stewart and Dez Johnson on the outside. So are Kobe Turner, Braden Fisk, Puna Ford, and Tyler Davis on the inside. And so that's a pretty cool thing, because you're going to need a bunch of guys up front, and those two guys, in addition to those guys I just named, you feel really good. And it's how do we come together as a group and how do we play great team football?
1: Aaron Donald is 35 years old, has 111 sacks, second most among primary defensive tackles in a career behind John Randall's 137.5 since sacks became official in the early 80s.
4: Oh, that was a huge part. I think that the D-line group alone, you talk about the interior guys, and then you got B.Y., and then you bring guys like Myles Garrett, out here, right? I already thought it was a stacked D-line with Verse. Obviously, things transpire and happen, and then you bring a guy like Myles Garrett, a generational talent, and it's like, that can be fun, right? And, obviously what they did on the back end with bringing, certain pieces they need at the secondary, man, and I think this is a complete team with me here or without me here. So for me to even have the opportunity to be a part of this, be with this team, I take nothing for granted. It's a blessing to be, retired from the game for 2 years and had the opportunity to come back and be a part of something special, And nothing's promised, nothing's guaranteed, but I'm willing to trying to, get to that ultimate goal, what it is, day by day, week by week, and just stack them days.
1: Aaron Donald will be part of that defensive front that also includes the aforementioned Myles Garrett. ESPN Rams reporter Lindsay Theory.
6: To me, it was always about when, not if. Now, all of that being said, not surprising, though, it did get kind of a little intense at the end, a little interesting, wondering, well, maybe he's not coming back, but this certainly always seemed the direction it was going.
7: Everyone's excited, and I get that, and you should be. He's going to be one of the most fun defensive lines to watch when they're out there together, Myles Garrett and Aaron Donald. But he hasn't played in 2 years, so the expectation that he's going to play 80% of the snaps is unreasonable, at least early on. What are you expecting from Donald from a participation standpoint early on?
6: Yeah, I would imagine there might be a ramp-up period for him, right? He's been out of football activities for more than 2 years.
7: From a participation standpoint early on.
6: Yeah, I would imagine there might be a ramp-up period for him, right? He's been out of football activities for more than 2 years. The interesting part about him is when he retired,

0: he's not coming back to be like a guy who comes off, you know, who comes on the field for third down. Like, he's just, this is a guy who's going to be out there. Like, if he's coming back, he's coming back to be Aaron Donald, not a shell of Aaron Donald, not, you know, Aaron Donald, you know, kind of in the twilight zone, just along for the ride. So I would expect, you know, again, there to be a little bit of a ramp up period, but Aaron is off his back as Aaron. And I think that's what we should all expect, because that's what he expects out of himself.
1: Okay, so if he comes back as Aaron Donald, and he comes back as he and probably we expect, what are the reasonable expectations for this Rams football team?
0: The expectation before Aaron Donald came back was that this is the Super Bowl favorite. So now with Aaron Donald back, it's like this is a Super Bowl favorite. Like a lock as a favorite, the favorite, the more favorite. I mean, this just makes their defense. This is a team that made a lot of moves over the offseason. Obviously, they add Myles Garrett to that defense. Trent McDuffie, they bring in Jalen Watson. They already have really strong young talent in Byron Young, Braden Fisk. So this is a defense that, you know, needed to improve over the offseason, and not to improve exponentially. And then you add in Aaron Donald, you guys. So this is like the favorite of the favorite of the Super Bowl.
2: Aaron Donald back with the Rams. Favorites to win Super Bowl 61, according to DraftKings Sportsbook. And that was prior to Aaron Donald returning. Also on Sunday, Odell Beckham Jr. makes the New York Giants 53-man roster. Micah Parsons will open the season on the PUP list. Titans waive former starting quarterback Will Levis. Dolphins trade for Packers. Kyle McCord to be their QB2. Packers running back Josh Jacobs placed on the commissioner's exempt list after a misdemeanor charge in a domestic incident. The Browns trimming their roster, but didn't cut or trade any of the quarterbacks. They're carrying Deshaun Watson, Shedeur Sanders, and Taylen Green, and the quarterbacks on their 53-man roster. Quarterback Dylan Gabriel placed on injured reserve, designated him to return. He's got a back injury. He'll be eligible to return after the first four games of the season. Injured in the preseason finale against the Patriots, where he did complete 12 of his 15 passes, including three touchdowns. And it continues to never be easy with the quarterback situation in Cleveland. ESPN analyst Mike Tannenbaum.
3: Cleveland's decision the other day looked bad when they said Deshaun Watson was going to start. Mm-hmm. I think it looks worse. Like, Todd Monken's a good coach. Yes. Give him those three young quarterbacks. Start Shedeur. Dylan Gabriel did look good. Like, I thought he played with good fundamentals. Thought his eye level was excellent. He was accurate. He threw with good anticipation. He's small by NFL standards. That may be a fatal flaw at the end of the day. But go with those three young guys and don't look back. Please tell me the one quarterback in the history of our league that was suspended for 11 games, played 19 games in 6 years, had season-ending shoulder surgery, then tore his Achilles tendon twice, was going to be a free agent, and played really good football. Like, I think Deshaun Watson playing well this year in 17 games is improbable.
2: We'll see how that pays off as the season continues and what will happen with the Browns. They open up on the road in Jacksonville in week one. SportsCenter all night, ESPN Radio.
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7: 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We got a lot of stuff to clean up, but at least we can do it in the victory column.
2: North Carolina gets a season-opening win this weekend in Ireland, beating TCU in Dublin. 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
8: I'm going to give Bill Belichick's team the credit. I thought they were excellent for the final three quarters on defense. And, you know, yes, there were certainly some mistakes that TCU made, a lot of penalties. But, you know, you look at what North Carolina was last year, and to come back after losing by 34 points to that same program a year later and then beat them 15-10 and play the kind of defense they did, you got to give them the credit for that.
2: Obviously, small sample size, but could be gearing up to be an interesting early part of the season for the Tar Heels. 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
9: That looked like a Bill Belichick win because of one stat and one stat only. We could certainly talk about the fumbles and the fact that they lost the turnover margin, but they won the game. We could certainly talk about Bobby Petrino, the offense, the rushing yards maybe leaving a little bit to be desired. But for me, the point that said to me, Bill Belichick has gotten through to these kids, 3-11, three penalties on UNC, offense, defense, special teams as a collective.

0: to 11 penalties for Sonny Dykes' Horned Frogs.
1: It was a very Belichickian win. I mean, it had all the markings of one. It was strong defense. It was smart football. It was taking advantage of another team's mistakes. It was not beating yourself. And that's what good coaching is all about.
0: If there is a world, Zeno, where UNC goes to Clemson, they knock off the Tigers, they are 3-0, hosting Notre Dame on Saturday, October 3rd, what is the conversation around UNC?
1: That they're much improved.
0: Not that they're on a trajectory to the college football playoff.
1: No. If they go into Clemson 2-0 and they pull off an upset there, and then they have Notre Dame on deck, I mean, you know, a 3-0 UNC team might be one of the more surprising things we didn't expect to see early on in the college football season.
2: Up next for North Carolina, East Tennessee State. That's in a couple of weeks before that matchup with Clemson on September 19th. NFL cutting down its rosters, college football season underway. Like any good Venn diagram, there's overlap between the two. LSU alone is in line for three players who were released by NFL teams. Certainly not cut and dry, though. The SEC says it will comply with the order from a state judge in Louisiana that prohibits the conference and Commissioner Greg Sankey from punishing schools, but the conference says it will certainly defend its legal rights when they go into court on Thursday. Sticky situation all around. ESPN's Mark Schlabaugh.
3: I don't think we're going to know until Friday. I was told after Darren Heitner and some other attorneys made some statements to keep in mind that, you know, SEC teams don't finalize their rosters until Friday. So even if if LSU added these guys on Monday, you know, they wouldn't be in violation until Friday. I know their legal counsel, the league's legal counsel, sent out a note to ADs saying we're going to, you know, honor these state court rulings, but I don't think by any means they're ready to stand down. They could file a federal lawsuit this week challenging those state rulings. And from what I've been told by other attorneys who are not involved in this case, but have been involved in other NCAA cases, that the SEC would have a really good chance of winning in court, you know, arguing that they can enforce their own rules. I'm just surprised Lane, and I know Lane pretty well, I'm just surprised Lane is going to die on this hill.
4: Are you surprised, Schlabaugh?
3: I guess not. I mean, I guess if anybody was going to do it, it was going to be Lane.
4: Right.
3: And Lane says he's not involved, but come on, it just so happened to be filed in Baton Rouge in front of a friendly LSU judge with Ole Miss players involved. I wonder two things, Peter. Is he worried his roster is not good enough? That's and is he worried his roster is not good enough to beat Ole Miss and Oxford? Or he's just sticking it to the Rebels one more time.
5: What is the College Football Playoff Committee? Can they go out there or the College Football Playoff as an entity itself go, hey, listen, we won't consider you at this point? Is that a backfill option that the College Football Playoff could do right now going forward?
3: I think from a legal standpoint, the SEC probably feels like their intra-conference transfer rule, which would prohibit those guys from going from Ole Miss to LSU after the spring, would be more enforceable because that was already in place. Like this, you can't have pros was just added in the last week or so. And so the plaintiffs could argue you just made up the rule to penalize us. Mm-hmm. I feel unfortunate for some of these people in the class of 2022 because it's obvious they're getting the short end of the stick, but it's just bad timing. You got to have opportunities for graduating high school athletes. And those kids have been getting, you know, squeezed for the last couple of years because you guys got so many guys playing 5, 6, 7 years.
5: Yeah.
3: When we all woke up on January 1st, we thought there were two things you couldn't do to continue to participate in college athletics. And that was gambling on your own team and going pro. And it just seems like every day something else happens that leaves you shaking your head. It's just when Congress and lawyers get involved, they usually screw things up.
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6: The 1-0. Swing and a ball drilled. Right center field. That one back, and that one is gone. Pete Crow Armstrong is second of the night. Five homers in the last two games. And the Cubs are within two at 7-5.
2: Our Boog Shabby right here on ESPN Radio. 7-5 would be as close as the Cubs would get. Reds win the Sunday night game at Wrigley, but Pete Crow Armstrong with the two homers. MVP, right? Our analyst, Doug Glanville.
7: I'd say right now he's got the offensive edge on Shohei Ohtani, and that says a lot right there. But it's the pitching question, and because Ohtani's not pitching, that was always the way that Ohtani would just put the exclamation point on his dominance, is that he was already offensively on his own the MVP. And then he's like, oh, by the way, you know, he has a 2.9 ERA, and he's pitched in 17 games. That was just like, okay, that's just more than enough. Now, you know, he's been on the shelf on the pitching side, and, you know, and he's not, I don't know when he's going to come back, and that opens the door for Pete Crow Armstrong being able to have a better offensive season, which he is right now, and so that's why he's in the driver's seat.
2: PCA, two homers on Sunday, 5 in the last two games. Yankees, a 16-1 rout of the Red Sox, largest win over Boston since 2000. As for the American League wild card, Yankees and Red Sox holding the top two spots. Guardians holding that third spot.
6: The 1-0 swung on and lifted high and deep right field. Way back there, home run, Jose! 9-1.
2: Guardians go on to win 11-1 over Kansas City. WTAM with the call. Guardians winning 8 of their last 10. Fifth game this season where they've been in double digits. Up next, saying goodbye. SportsCenter All Night continues. It's ESPN Radio.
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2: 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Little League World Series Championship Sunday in Williamsport. That was the focus. The game didn't go without notice, though. It was bittersweet to say goodbye to our buddy Carl Ravage after decades at the worldwide leader.
19: This afternoon, Little League honored our Carl Ravage for his incredible commitment to this event. 20 years covering the games here in Williamsport, 33 at ESPN. Ravi, you mean so much to the story of ESPN and all of us. And for more, we go to our guy, Eduardo Perez.
20: Yeah, and Carl, you've been our quarterback. You've been our leader, our mentor, and the best teammate we can all have. You mean so much to the people in front of the camera and behind the camera as well. And personally, you've been my rock. So I appreciate everything that you have done to make us look damn good on TV.
21: I appreciate
20: but
21: that.
20: But most importantly, yes, it's the friendship that matters.
21: No question about
20: Thank
21: it.
20: Thank you.
21: Thank you very much. You're the best. You all are Thank the best. You. I've said it to everybody that would listen. This Little League World Series means so much to me, but it's really always been about the kids. I love what I do, and I love the people I do it with. So thank you very much. You're the man.
22: Ravi, you told me be myself from day one, man, and I really appreciate everything you've done for me, dude.
21: Well,
22: coming into here not knowing exactly what to do and being with you guys, man, it's an honor. It's a privilege, and I thank you so much as well.
23: Hey, my entry into baseball was with you. Baseball
21: yeah, I remember.
23: Tonight.
21: Yes.
23: Your heart, your passion from Little League, you were synonymous with this sport, Rav, forever.
21: You're going to make me cry, so thank you all.
20: Great call, and make sure Todd keeps catching those balls here.
22: I'm ready.
21: All right. Thank you, Eduardo. Thank you guys very much. I appreciate that. More than you know.
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8: Number 5.
25: Jay, we begin with the championship of the Little League World Series, where Nevada came up short against Curaçao, as heard and seen on ABC, with Carl Ravage on the call for his final game.
21: Felix will try to end it right here. Jace Ward with the bases loaded. Swings and hits one to center field, and it is caught by Ryan. And the island country of Curaçao lands the biggest fish. They are Little League World Series champions for 2026.
8: Number 4.
25: From Little League to the pros in a jumbled AL wildcard race, Baltimore stayed within a game of the last spot in the AL with a win over the A's. The help of a Gunnar Henderson homer. Call on WBAL.
26: Here's the pitch. Gunnar smashes this deep to right field. Forget about it. It's long gone. A two-homer game for Henderson, and Baltimore seizes the lead in the fifth. Gunnar goes off. 3-for-3, and it's the second O'Weaver special of the game, 7-5 Baltimore.
8: Number 3.
25: In Toronto, Max Scherzer continues to climb on the all-time strikeout list. The Blue Jays climbed to within a game and a half of the last playoff spot by beating the Mariners. Here's strikeout number 10 on the day, courtesy of Sportsnet 590, The Fan.
21: 2-2 pitch.
26: Swing and a miss, strike 3. 10 strikeouts for Scherzer. He stands alone with the 9th most strikeouts in Major League history. 3,535.
8: Number 2.
25: While the Yankees and Red Sox battle for positioning, they remain behind the first place Rays in the AL East. Tampa won its fourth in a row as Johnny DeLuca and company finished off a sweep of the Padres. The call from 620 WDAE.
0: Caminero's short lead, and the pitch, fly ball down the left field line towards the corner, giving chases Taylor back near the pole, jumps up and up over the wall. He did not catch it. He knocked it over the wall. It's a two-run homer, and the Rays have tied it up. Johnny DeLuca with a two-run home run down the left field line on a ball that Taylor looked like he caught.
1: Number one.
25: Finally to Washington, where the Marlins powered their way past the Nationals as they look to stay within striking distance in the NL wildcard race. 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
3: 2-1. That one hammered out to left field and deep. Lyle pushing back at the track, at the wall, and it's gone! A two-run home run for Otto Lopez. This thing unraveled on top Cosgrove, and it's 6-2 Fish in the top of the ninth.
4: There's not many fans here, but the volume of the boos here is crazy. Wow.
2: Marlins didn't do much for the first eight innings in Washington, but in the ninth, six runs, and they get the win. Scotty Scheffler rallies and gets the win at the Tour Championship to wrap up the golf season. Got off the course. Didn't go straight to reporters, though.
5: They're like, we got a couple minutes. And I was like, all right, let me just go inside so I can get some air conditioning. And then there was an open bar right there, and I was like, all right, I'm grabbing a beer. It tasted great. Yeah, it's fun. I don't really drink very often. My wife and my manager were like, wow, I haven't seen you have a beer in a long time. And it's like, yeah, well, season's over now. I'm going to have a beer.
2: $10 million and a beer. Rams get a key member of the defense back. That's next. 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
33: 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Be ready, Big Joe. 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
15: A closing 4-under, 66, 16-under par, and barring a miracle from Victor Hovland here at 18, Scottie Scheffler will win the Tour Championship for 2026.
13: Plus, not bad for an old man.
15: Swing and a miss, strike three. 10 strikeouts for Scherzer. He stands alone with the ninth most strikeouts in Major League history.
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2: 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Sunday was a day to make the cut in the NFL or return to the NFL. No cut for the Tour Championship, but it's a familiar name that gets the win in Atlanta. Speaking of shots that will earn you a win in Atlanta.
16: And the pitch to Olsen. Swung on, hit hard. Down the first baseline, fair ball, game over. Matt Olsen hooked one right inside the bag, and the Braves win it in extra innings.
2: 680, the fan, Matt Olsen, the walk-off single, second walk-off hit. This season didn't have any walk-off hits in his first four seasons with the Braves. They beat the Rockies 3-2 in 10, Atlanta's seventh consecutive win. Braves with a five-game lead in the NL East over the Phillies. Closest division in baseball is the AL West, Astros and Rangers. Houston on the road in New York facing the Mets.
17: Diaz a tying run off second, the 0-1. And Wade hits it in the air and pretty deep to right. Back on it is Bench at the wall, looking up. See you later! Pinch hit, two-run homer for Lamont Wade Jr. And the Astros are on top by a score of 4-3. He hit that off the facing of the second deck.
2: That came in the sixth inning, KBME. Astros double up the Mets 6-3. Third straight road series win for Houston. Mets, meanwhile, seventh straight series loss against the Astros. Astros get the win in New York. As for the Rangers, they were in Milwaukee.
18: The 1-1 pitch, and that ball is hit hard to deep left. Churio going back. It's over his head, off the track, and it rolls up over the wall. Looked like it was going to bounce back into the field of play, but it actually rolled over the wall and out. It's an automatic double for Duran that scores two, and the Rangers have their first lead today and their first lead of the series, 4-2.
19: The 1-0. Jock swings, hammers one down the right field line. It's hooking towards the pole. That ball's back. It is out of here. Jock Peterson rounding the bases with his 24th home run of the season. And the Rangers' lead grows. It's now Texas 5, Milwaukee 2.
2: They'd go on to a 7-4 win over the Brewers. 105-3 the fan. Rangers snapping a four-game losing streak. They get the win over Milwaukee. Astros remain two games ahead of the Rangers for the lead in the AL West. Sunday night baseball in Chicago. Reds had some offense.
20: Pitch.
0: Swing and a ball drilled center field. Pete Crow Armstrong is back. He's back some more, and that one is gone. Home run, Sal Stewart, his 31st of the year. And Stewart will touch them all. It's 7-3 Cincinnati. This kid's having some kind of season.
2: 7-3 there. Reds go on to a 7-5 win over the Cubs. Cincinnati hitting four homers in the game, 10 in the series. Cubs scoring five in the loss. 60% of that offense coming from their MVP candidate.
0: The 3-2. Swing and a high fly ball right field. That one back on its way, and it is gone. Pete Crow Armstrong, a leadoff homer as he hammered that one out of here over the right field wall. The 1-0. Swing and a ball drilled. Right center field. That one back, and that one is gone. Pete Crow Armstrong is second of the night. Homers in the last two games, and the Cubs are within two at 7-5.
2: Five homers in the last two games, two homers on Sunday. Comes in the Cubs lost to the Reds, but Pete Crow Armstrong hitting two more. Back to Wrigley and our crew for MLB on ESPN Radio. John Shambi, Doug Glanville, Boog.
0: All right, Jay, thanks very much. Well, the Reds end up winning the game, but Pete Crow Armstrong, two more homers, five homers in the last two games, and a guy who right now, Doug, I think you'd say is the National League MVP.
3: I mean, it's very clear that his name is going to be there for great debate with Shohei Ohtani, and the question is Ohtani's pitching. You know, it's been a separator for a while, and mostly offensively he's still been in a class by himself, so it was kind of easier, but this season it's not the case. Pete Crow Armstrong has the offensive advantage, and he's a tremendous defender out there, which adds to the question marks about is pitching enough, especially when Ohtani's only pitched about half the season. So Pete Crow Armstrong is doing it all right now. The power, the speed, the gold glove defense, the incredible base running, and he's gotten so many big hits for the Cubs, you know, whether it's walk-offs or leadoff home runs. I mean, there's no aspect of his game that isn't having this high impact, and that is the mark of a most valuable player.
0: Cubs blow an opportunity to gain some ground on the Brewers, so they remain eight back. How do you assess the Cubs' opportunity? They have seven left head-to-head with the Brewers, including the first of four tomorrow night here in Chicago.
3: Well, Craig Counsell talked about before the game, he's like, we have to really see it as one game at a time. You know, they'd love to win, you know, six out of seven, or, you know, put themselves in a different position. But it's tough. The Brewers are a really good team, and they're on a pace to win over 100 games. So that makes it a challenge to try to do it in one game and try to catch up the deficit. So, but it's fun. The rivalry is deep. It's a lot of excitement. We've done those series in the postseason, and we know that those teams are well matched and their fan bases are going to be out.
0: Yeah, there's no question about it. So the Reds win it here. And again, the final 7-5, despite two home runs from Pete Crow Armstrong. For Doug Glanville, I'm John Shambi right here on your home for every game of the postseason, Major League Baseball, on ESPN Radio and ESPN app. Now we send it back to Jay Reynolds in the studio.
2: All right, Boog, Pete Crow Armstrong, 14 homers this month, most by a Cubs player in a calendar month since Alfonso Soriano in 2007. PCA, two more homers on Sunday, perhaps moving into the driver's seat in the MVP race, as you mentioned. Conventional wisdom suggesting Shohei Ohtani has the edge since he's a pitcher, but are you a pitcher if your team doesn't need you to pitch?
4: Would it just be simply better for him to focus on being the best hitter he can be for them, because they don't really need him as a pitcher? Blake Snell, Yamamoto, Carrick Schuble, Tyler Glasnow, Roky Sasaki. On the other hand, the Dodger offense has stunk since the All-Star break. 22nd out of 30 teams in runs scored going into play on Sunday. They need Shohei Ohtani to be much more offensively prolific than they need for him to pitch.
2: And Sunday against the Tigers, Shohei Ohtani, seventh game this season, going 0-5 or worse. But the Dodgers did have offense.
5: Valdez is 0-1.
1: Teoscar tees off in the air to deep left field. Tail time here in Motown. Oh, a long home run for Teoscar Hernandez to break the tie and make it 3-1 Dodgers here in the top of the sixth.
2: AM 570 LA Sports. Dodgers a 6-1 win over the Tigers. 28th series win this season for LA. 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
5: Aaron Donald will be joining up with Myles Garrett as part of a Rams pass rush. He's coming out of retirement.
6: And then the Rams did that massive trade for Myles Garrett. And earlier this week, it became clear that he wanted to return to the Rams.
2: Speaking of L.A., not a major surprise, but Sunday, on the day that the 53-man rosters became official, Aaron Donald makes it official and comes out of retirement. The defensive tackle getting a one-year, $20 million deal. ESPN insider Adam Schefter.
7: Truth of the matter is, if you spoke to the Rams today at noon Pacific time, 3 p.m. Eastern, Aaron Donald just left their facility, said goodbye, left, and they thought, this is not going to work out. He may not be coming back. That was the feeling within the organization. There were doubts that had crept into their thinking, and they definitely were not convinced as of 3 o'clock Eastern that he was coming back. And lo and behold, an hour later, he announces on Instagram that he is returning to the Rams. So I think he knew what he was doing, and he just decided not to share that with the Rams. Why would a player spend his summer preparing to return to football if he wound up not returning and playing at all? That wouldn't make sense. He was working out. He was trying to get back in football shape. He was doing all those things. All the signs pointed to him coming back, but he still needed to feel good. He still needed to have his body right. He still needed his wife to sign off on it. He still needed to agree to a contract. There were a lot of things that had to get done, even though a lot of people ultimately thought it would get to this spot, which it eventually did, even to the surprise of some of the Rams officials.
2: $20 million deal has playoff incentives that can raise the total value to $30 million. Donald retired in March of 2024 after 10 seasons, all of them with the Rams, who drafted him number 13 overall in 2014. And now he's returning for another run.
20: To be honest with you, you know, it was on and off for a while, but I think we knew this decision about 2 weeks. You know, I know the world was saying all types of different things and nobody knew what was going on, but, you know, I kind of knew for 2 weeks and then I talked to Sean every single week, damn near every day. So we stayed in contact. I gave him all my updates, how I was feeling, how things was going. So I know he got annoyed with asking all the questions in camp every damn day. So I felt bad for him at that point. But, you know, I was doing everything I needed to do to get myself a peace of mind and see if I can do it. So wasn't no rushing. Just wanted to take my time and make the right decision. Right. Because once you choose to come back, you're all the way back in. Can't be halfway in. Got to be all the way in it. So had to get to that point where I felt like I will feel like I'm 100% committed to playing football again. You know, because last 2 years been amazing, right? Building things that I've been building, working on what I've been working on, kind of working from home and, you know, jumping back in the fire, playing football again. So really had to sit back, think about it, not just from the physical aspect, from the mental aspect as well. So everything just played out how it played out, and we're here now.
2: Aaron Donald now back in the NFL, back with the Rams. And as for what's exciting about this next chapter?
20: Just being here, being part of this team, potentially doing something special, you know, that's what it's about. You know, I think so. The Super Bowl being back at SoFi kind of excites you too. But, you know, it's a long process to even get to that point. You know, you can't jump past the process and the grind that you got to go through to get to that. Obviously, that's the end goal you want to do. But, you know, I'm just present and I'm here and I'm glad to be here. And I'm just going to work, get myself where I need to be, earn my position wherever that is and whatever my role is, and just do it at a high level.
2: Aaron Donald back after being out of the NFL, and he rejoins the Rams as expected. 3-time Defensive Player of the Year, 8-time First Team All-Pro, 10-time Pro Bowl selection, and the 2014 Defensive Rookie of the Year. Now part of a defensive front that also includes Myles Garrett. Rams are the only team to head into a season with multiple players who won multiple Defensive Player of the Year awards. Aaron Donald heading back to the NFL after being out of the league. Ditto for OBJ. Odell Beckham Jr. makes the 53-man roster for the New York Giants after a season out of the NFL. When he signed in the spring, new coach John Harbaugh said there was no guaranteed roster spot. He'd have to earn it. Earlier on ESPN Radio, our Giants reporter, Jordan Ronan.
9: He showed a lot this summer, and most importantly, because remember, he hasn't played in 2 years. He's had a bunch of injuries, twice ACL, once broken leg. Number one is he's proved he was able to stay healthy, did not miss a single practice this summer.
2: Beckham, drafted by the Giants in 2014, as you heard, didn't miss a practice. Proved he could still get open. Earlier on ESPN Radio, Ted Wynn from The Athletic on game night.
21: I really doubted that he could make the roster when he got signed, but just watching him in preseason, he's still pretty explosive, or he got some of his explosion back. Still a very deceptive route runner, and I kind of think he might be able to even make an impact on this Giants roster. We don't know where Malik Nabers is going to be coming off of his injury, and this is not a very talented team when it comes to receivers. So, OBJ at his age coming back, coming back with a team that drafted him, I think it'd be a pretty cool story to see if he could be productive this season.
2: Beckham, 33 years old, last played for the Miami Dolphins during the 2024 season. SportsCenter all night, ESPN Radio, U.S. Open in full swing, in the spotlight Sunday night on Arthur Ashe, the men's four seed, Novak Djokovic, playing in his 20th opening round match in New York.
22: If you ask me if I'm prepared, I feel like I am, you know, as best as I can be. Let's see how it goes. You know, the opening matches are always, for me, particularly in the last few years, quite challenging.
2: Djokovic saying he felt prepared. As it would turn out, this opening round match would prove to be one of those matches he described as challenging.
23: It's a fitting ending as he hustles up to finish off the 24-time major winner.
24: 5-7, 4-6, 6-2, 6-1.
23: Credit to the big underdog. Unforgettable night for Mariano Nivone. Agonizing night for Novak Djokovic and his many millions of fans.
2: Mariano Nivone outlasting Djokovic in five sets, winning 6-1 in the fifth in a match that took just over 4.5 hours. Djokovic with his first career loss in the first round of the U.S. Open. He's now 19-1. With the loss by Djokovic, it means this U.S. Open is now the first major since the French Open in 2003 to not have Djokovic, Roger Federer, or Rafael Nadal in the second round. Tough night on the hard court for Djokovic. Record-setting night on the hard wood. That's next. SportsCenter All Night continues. It's ESPN Radio.
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1: 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WNBA, ahead of the FIBA World Cup break, Atlanta Dream seeing a bit of a milestone in their win over the Lynx.
2: And Angel Reese just broke the record. Another one. That's her 10th rebound and 13th point. So she now has 29 double-doubles on the season.
3: The record being the single-season double-double record.
1: Angel Reese, 29th double-double of the season. It was on NBA TV. Dream beat the Lynx 89-81. Lynx failing to clinch the number one overall seed in the playoffs. But Reese, with that double-double, passes Alyssa Thomas for the most in WNBA history in a season. She spoke with NBA TV.
4: Angel, a disappointing loss this past Friday, but the sense of urgency, the fire this team played with, how would you define it for the response for the number one team?
5: Yeah, we didn't feel good about that last game. We wanted to go into the break feeling good. I mean, this is the number one team coming in here, so everybody got to lace their shoes up and be ready. And I think we all came together tonight and played great.
4: I mean, come on, more WNBA history, Angel. Every single time I talk to you, the most double-doubles in a season. I know you said it doesn't matter if we don't win, but you got the dub and you continue to make history. How do you put into context what you're doing, girl?
5: I'm just grateful and I'm thankful. This opportunity is the opportunity of a lifetime. Being able to play this game every single day, I wake up and I'm blessed. And I'm so happy to be in Atlanta. I'm excited. We're about to go to the World Cup. I'm excited to go with Ryan. So just so many blessings in my life, and I'm just super grateful.
4: Speaking of Ryan and the back-to-back threes, I saw you like just fuel so much energy into her. What's it like playing with Ryan?
5: I told her, shoot or shoot. She didn't make a shot the first half, and I felt like she was a little down. So just putting confidence into her, pouring into her. I tell you, I'm going to need you. I need you every single time. If you miss, baby, I'm going to get the rebound. Don't worry. So I told her to keep shooting, and she came out big for us tonight. I'm so happy for her.
4: And DeWanna Bonner.
6: Yes.
4: I mean, come on. That new addition. What did you feel on the court with DB now in the squad?
5: Her energy. I told her first shot was going to hit like crack. And it felt really good when she hit that three that I passed to her. It felt really good. So I'm really happy to have her. She's a great bet. And I'm super excited to, when I get back, to be with her more and four more games into the playoffs.
4: I got to ask you, Angel. It's your debut going into the World Cup. What does this mean to you?
5: It means everything. To be able to take this Atlanta off and still represent them, but also to play for something bigger, to play for USA and go compete for gold with some of the best, to be one of 12, to compete with the best, but also to compete aside with Ryan is really, really cool. And I'm really grateful and I'm really excited. So go USA!
4: We are rooting for you. Bring back gold. Congratulations.
5: Thank you.
1: And she heads off after the win for the Dream, the 8-point win over the Lynx. Atlanta with three players with a double-double on Sunday. Angel Reese with her 29th. Golden State chasing Minnesota for the top seed.
7: Deflection by Inksler. 5 on the shot clock. Hayes wants to make something happen. Southpaw throws it up and it goes in.
8: That's just a tough bucket over two in that zone.
7: And then she flexes. Let's everybody know she's got 18 points here in Portland.
1: WNBA League pass. Valkyries an 86-69 win over the Fire. Their fourth straight game holding an opponent under 70. Valkyries a couple of games behind the Lynx for the top seed. Wings 97-71 over the Sun. Wings 24 wins this season. Tied for the second most in any season in franchise history. Sparks a 90-74 win over the Storm. Seattle with its 16th. Double-digit loss this season. Second most in the WNBA behind Toronto. 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The golf season, the FedEx Cup wrapping up on Sunday with the final round of the Tour Championship.
9: Well, he's going to tap this in, and that will be a par for Scottie Scheffler. A closing 4-under, 66, 16-under par, and barring a miracle from Victor Hovland here at 18, Scottie Scheffler will win the Tour Championship for 2026 and become a FedEx Cup champion, the ultimate prize on the PGA Tour for the second time, proving once again, all season long, there's nobody better than Scottie Scheffler.
10: Victor Hovland has chosen to lay up with his second shot, and so that means Scottie Scheffler is the winner of the 2026 Tour Championship, and with that, he takes the PGA Tour's ultimate prize, the FedEx Cup, for the second time for Scottie.
1: It was on SiriusXM PGA Tour Radio. Scottie Scheffler trailed by 3 strokes entering the final round. He wins the $10 million first place prize. Victor Hovland shoots a 2 over 72 to win it, while Scheffler shoots a 4 under 66.
6: Yeah, golf course changed a little bit today. The pins were in some really tough spots, and we got a little bit of wind, which made things, you know, I think more challenging for a lot of the guys. And I was able to get off to a really good start. You know, I made a nice par on one, great shot into two, and then, you know, a really nice putt there on four. You know, I made mistakes, I'd say, on six and seven, but after that, I played some really solid golf and was able to finish the tournament off.
1: With the $10 million, Scheffler passes Tiger Woods for first all-time on the PGA Tour career earnings list. Seventh player since 1980 to hold the career PGA Tour money lead. Joining Tiger Woods, Davis Love III, Greg Norman, Tom Kite, Tom Watson, and Jack Nicklaus. Scottie Scheffler finishes 16 under to win the Tour Championship. Heading back to the NFL, that's next. 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
14: Here is our weather in Middle Tennessee. Monday will be mostly sunny and hot with a high near 97 and heat index values up to 103. Winds will be calm. Overnight, mostly clear skies with a low around 75. Tuesday remains sunny and hotter, reaching near 99, with heat index values up to 108. Overnight low, near 76. 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
1: First time that's happened in his two decades there. Cut down day in the NFL, but also a day to add to your roster.
22: Aaron Donald is back.
23: Good to be able to get Aaron back into the mix. It's going to be a day at a time for us, and then we'll see what that ramp-up period looks like, but we're obviously excited to be able to have him back.
24: Just wanted to take my time and make the right decision, right? Because once you choose to come back, you're all the way back in. Can't be halfway in. You got to be all the way in it. So everything just played out how it played out, and we're here now.
25: There were a lot of things that had to get done, even though a lot of people ultimately thought it would get to this spot, which it eventually did, even to the surprise of some of the Rams officials.
1: Aaron Donald makes it official, says he's back, returning to the Rams after being away from the NFL. His former and current coach, Sean McVay.
23: It's the greatest team sport that there is. Obviously, Miles and Aaron get a ton of credit that's been deserved and earned throughout the course of their career, but those other guys on the front are pretty damn good, too. And so I think the beauty of the unit is the unit. Those guys are incredible parts of it, but so are Byron Young and Josiah Stewart and Dez Johnson on the outside. So are Kobe Turner, Braden Fisk, Puna Ford, and Tyler Davis on the inside. And so that's a pretty cool thing, because you're going to need a bunch of guys up front, and those two guys, in addition to those guys I just named, you feel really good. And it's how do we come together as a group, and how do we play great team football?
1: Aaron Donald is 35 years old, has 111 sacks, second most among primary defensive tackles in a career behind John Randall's 137.5, since sacks became official in the early 80s.
24: Oh, that was a huge part. I think that the D-line group alone, you talk about the interior guys, and then you got B.Y., and then you bring guys like Myles Garrett, out here, right? I already thought it was a stacked D-line with Verse. Obviously, things transpire and happen, and then you bring a guy like Myles Garrett, a generational talent, and it's like, that can be fun, right? And, obviously what they did on the back end with bringing, certain pieces they need at the secondary, man, and I think this is a complete team with me here or without me here. So for me to even have the opportunity to be a part of this, be with this team, I take nothing for granted. It's a blessing to be, retired from the game for 2 years and had the opportunity to come back and be a part of something special, And nothing's promised, nothing's guaranteed, but I'm willing to trying to get to that ultimate goal, what it is, day by day, week by week, and just stack them days.
1: Aaron Donald will be part of that defensive front that also includes the aforementioned Myles Garrett. The ESPN Rams reporter Lindsay Theory.
26: To me, it was always about when, not if. Now, all of that being said, not surprising, though, it did get kind of a little intense at the end. A little interesting, wondering, well, maybe he's not coming back, but it certainly always seemed the direction it was going.
27: Everyone's excited, and I get that, and you should be. He's going to be one of the most fun defensive lines to watch when they're out there together, Myles Garrett and Aaron Donald. But he hasn't played in 2 years, so the expectation that he's going to play 80% of the snaps is unreasonable, at least early on. What are you expecting from Donald from a participation standpoint early on?
26: Yeah, I would imagine there might be a ramp-up period for him, right? He's been out of football activities for more than 2 years. So, the interesting part about him is when he retired, he was very much still at the top of his game. Like, this is not a guy that was on the decline and decided to hang it up. Like, he was still right there at the best of the best. So I would imagine a little bit of a ramp-up period. But, and Sean McVay has said it. We've covered Aaron for years and years out here, and we know what his standard is. Aaron Donald does not do anything less than the Aaron Donald standard. So he's not coming back to be, like, a guy who comes off, comes on the field for third down. Like, this is a guy who's going to be out there. Like, if he's coming back, he's coming back to be Aaron Donald. So he's not coming back to be, like, a guy who comes off, comes on the field for third down. Like, this is a guy who's going to be out there. Like, if he's coming back, he's coming back to be Aaron Donald. Not a shell of Aaron Donald, not...

0: expectations for this Rams football team?
1: The expectation before Aaron Donald came back was that this is the Super Bowl favorite. So now with Aaron Donald back, it's like this is a Super Bowl favorite. Like a lock as a favorite, the favorite being more favorite. And I mean, this just makes their defense. This is a team that made a lot of moves over the offseason. Obviously, they add Myles Garrett to that defense. Trent McDuffie, they bring in Jalen Watson. They already have really strong young talent in Byron Young, Braden Fisk. So this is a defense that, you know, needed to improve over the offseason, and not to improve exponentially. And then you add in Aaron Donald, you guys. So this is like the favorite of the favorite of the Super Bowl.
2: Aaron Donald back with the Rams. Favorites to win Super Bowl 61, according to DraftKings Sportsbook. And that was prior to Aaron Donald returning. Also on Sunday, Odell Beckham Jr. makes the New York Giants 53-man roster. Micah Parsons will open the season on the PUP list. Titans waive former starting quarterback Will Levis. Dolphins trade for Packers. Kyle McCord to be their QB2. Packers running back Josh Jacobs placed on the commissioner's exempt list after a misdemeanor charge in a domestic incident. The Browns trimming their roster, but didn't cut or trade any of the quarterbacks. They're carrying Deshaun Watson, Shedeur Sanders, and Taylen Green, and the quarterbacks on their 53-man roster. Quarterback Dylan Gabriel placed on injured reserve, designated him to return. He's got a back injury. He'll be eligible to return after the first four games of the season. Injured in the preseason finale against the Patriots, where he did complete 12 of his 15 passes, including three touchdowns. And it continues to never be easy with the quarterback situation in Cleveland. ESPN analyst Mike Tannenbaum.
3: Cleveland's decision the other day looked bad when they said Deshaun Watson was going to start. Mm-hmm. I think it looks worse. Like, Todd Monken's a good coach. Yes. Give him those three young quarterbacks. Start Shedeur. Dylan Gabriel did look good. Like, I thought he played with good fundamentals. Thought his eye level was excellent. He was accurate. He threw with good anticipation. He's small by NFL standards. That may be a fatal flaw at the end of the day. But go with those three young guys and don't look back. Please tell me the one quarterback in the history of our league that was suspended for 11 games, played 19 games in 6 years, had season-ending shoulder surgery, then tore his Achilles tendon twice, was going to be a free agent, and played really good football. Like, I think Deshaun Watson playing well this year in 17 games is improbable.
2: We'll see how that pays off as the season continues and what will happen with the Browns. They open up on the road in Jacksonville in week one. SportsCenter all night, ESPN Radio.
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7: 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We got a lot of stuff to clean up, but at least we can do it in the victory column.
2: North Carolina gets a season-opening win this weekend in Ireland, beating TCU in Dublin. 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
8: I'm going to give Bill Belichick's team the credit. I thought they were excellent for the final three quarters on defense. And, you know, yes, there were certainly some mistakes that TCU made, a lot of penalties. But, you know, you look at what North Carolina was last year, and to come back after losing by 34 points to that same program a year later and then beat them 15-10 and play the kind of defense they did, you got to give them the credit for that.
2: Obviously, small sample size, but could be gearing up to be an interesting early part of the season for the Tar Heels. 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
9: That looked like a Bill Belichick win because of one stat and one stat only. We could certainly talk about the fumbles and the fact that they lost the turnover margin, but they won the game. We could certainly talk about Bobby Petrino, the offense, the rushing yards maybe leaving a little bit to be desired. But for me, the point that said to me, Bill Belichick has gotten through to these kids, 3-11, three penalties on UNC, offense, defense, special teams as a collective, compared to 11 penalties for Sonny Dykes' Horned Frogs.
10: It was a very Belichickian win. I mean, it had all the markings of one. It was strong defense. It was smart football. It was taking advantage of another team's mistakes. It was not beating yourself. And that's what good coaching is all about.
9: If there is a world, Zeno, where UNC goes to Clemson, they knock off the Tigers, they are 3-0, hosting Notre Dame on Saturday, October 3rd, what is the conversation around UNC?
10: That they're much improved.

0: Not that they're on a trajectory to the college football playoff.
1: No. Look, if they go into Clemson 2-0 and they pull off an upset there, and then they have Notre Dame on deck, I mean, you know, a 3-0 UNC team might be one of the more surprising things we didn't expect to see early on in the college football season.
2: Up next for North Carolina, East Tennessee State. That's in a couple of weeks before that matchup with Clemson on September 19th. NFL cutting down its rosters, college football season underway. Like any good Venn diagram, there's overlap between the two. LSU alone is in line for three players who were released by NFL teams. Certainly not cut and dry, though. The SEC says it will comply with the order from a state judge in Louisiana that prohibits the conference and Commissioner Greg Sankey from punishing schools, but the conference says it will certainly defend its legal rights when they go into court on Thursday. Sticky situation all around. ESPN's Mark Schlabaugh.
3: I don't think we're going to know until Friday. I was told after Darren Heitner and some other attorneys made some statements to keep in mind that, you know, SEC teams don't finalize their rosters until Friday. So even if if LSU added these guys on Monday, you know, they wouldn't be in violation until Friday. I know their legal counsel, the league's legal counsel, sent out a note to ADs saying we're going to, you know, honor these state court rulings, but I don't think by any means they're ready to stand down. They could file a federal lawsuit this week challenging those state rulings. And from what I've been told by other attorneys who are not involved in this case, but have been involved in other NCAA cases, that the SEC would have a really good chance of winning in court, you know, arguing that they can enforce their own rules. I'm just surprised Lane, and I know Lane pretty well, I'm just surprised Lane is going to die on this hill.
4: Are you surprised, Schlabaugh?
3: I guess not. I mean, I guess if anybody was going to do it, it was going to be Lane.
4: Right.
3: And Lane says he's not involved, but come on, it just so happened to be filed in Baton Rouge in front of a friendly LSU judge with Ole Miss players involved. I wonder two things, Peter. Is he worried his roster is not good enough? And is he worried his roster is not good enough to beat Ole Miss and Oxford? Or he's just sticking it to the Rebels one more time.
5: What is the College Football Playoff Committee? Can they go out there, or the College Football Playoff as an entity itself go, hey, listen, we won't consider you at this point? Is that a backfill option that the College Football Playoff could do right now going forward?
3: I think from a legal standpoint, the SEC probably feels like their intra-conference transfer rule, which would prohibit those guys from going from Ole Miss to LSU after the spring, would be more enforceable because that was already in place. Like this, you can't have pros was just added in the last week or so. And so the plaintiffs could argue you just made up the rules to penalize us. Mm-hmm. I feel unfortunate for some of these people in the class of 2022 because it's obvious they're getting the short end of the stick, but it's just bad timing. You got to have opportunities for graduating high school athletes, and those kids have been getting, you know, squeezed for the last couple of years because you guys got so many guys playing 5, 6, 7 years.
5: Yeah.
3: When we all woke up on January 1st, we thought there were two things you couldn't do to continue to participate in college athletics, and that was gambling on your own team and going pro. And it just seems like every day something else happens that leaves you shaking your head. It's just when Congress and lawyers get involved, they usually screw things up.
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6: The 1-0. Swing and a ball drilled. Right center field. That one back, and that one is gone. Pete Crow Armstrong is second of the night. Five homers in the last two games. And the Cubs are within two at 7-5.
2: Our Boog Shambi right here on ESPN Radio. 7-5 would be as close as the Cubs would get. Reds win the Sunday night game at Wrigley, but Pete Crow Armstrong with the two homers. MVP, right? Our analyst, Doug Glanville.
7: I'd say right now he's got the offensive edge on Shohei Ohtani, and that says a lot right there. But it's the pitching question, and because Ohtani's not pitching, that was always the way that Ohtani would just put the exclamation point on his dominance, is that he was already offensively on his own the MVP. And then he's like, oh, by the way, you know, he has a 2.9 ERA. and he's pitched in 17 games. That was just like, okay, that's just more than enough. Now, you know, he's been on the shelf on the pitching side, and, you know, and he's not, I don't know when he's going to come back, and that opens the door for Pete Carranza being able to have a better offensive season, which he is right now, and so that's why he's in the driver's seat.
2: PCA, two homers on Sunday, five in the last two games. Yankees, a 16-1 rout of the Red Sox, largest win over Boston since 2000. As for the American League wild card, Yankees and Red Sox holding the top two spots. Guardians holding that third spot.
6: The 1-0 swung on and lifted high and deep right field. Way back there, home run, Jose! 9-1.
2: Guardians go on to win 11-1 over Kansas City. WTAM with the call. Guardians winning 8 of their last 10. Fifth game this season where they've been in double digits. Up next, saying goodbye. SportsCenter All Night continues. It's ESPN Radio.
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1: 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Little League World Series Championship Sunday in Williamsport. That was the focus. The game. Didn't go without notice, though. It was bittersweet to say goodbye to our buddy Carl Ravage after decades at the worldwide leader.
2: This afternoon, Little League Honored Hour, Carl Ravage for his incredible commitment to this event. 20 years covering the games here in Williamsport, 33 at ESPN. Ravi, you mean so much to the story of ESPN and all of us. And for more, we go to our guy, Eduardo Perez.
3: Yeah. And Carl, you've been our quarterback. You've been our leader, our mentor, and the best teammate we can all have. You mean so much to the people in front of the camera and behind the camera as well. And personally, you've been my rock. So I appreciate everything that you have done to make us look damn good on TV.
4: I appreciate
3: but
4: that.
3: But most importantly, yes. It's the friendship that matters.
4: No question about
3: Thank
4: it.
3: Thank you.
4: Thank you very much. You're the best. You all are the best. You. I've said it to everybody that would listen. This Little League World Series means so much to me, but it's really always been about the kids. I love what I do, and I love the people I do it with. So thank you very much. You're the man.
5: Ravi, you told me be myself from day one, man, and I really appreciate everything you've done for me, dude.
4: Well,
5: coming into here not knowing exactly what to do and being with you guys, man, it's an honor. It's a privilege, and I thank you so much as well.
6: Hey, my entry into baseball was with you. Baseball tonight.
4: Yes.
6: Your heart, your passion from Little League. You are synonymous with this sport, Rav, forever.
4: You're going to make me cry, so thank you all.
3: Have a great call, and make sure Todd keeps catching those balls here.
5: I'm ready.
4: Thank you, Eduardo. Thank you, Rav, very much. I appreciate that. More than you know.
1: Carl Ravage with a great send-off in Williamsport. As for the game, well, that's part of Sunday's Top Sounds with Ed Bankin.
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0: Number 5.
8: Jay, we begin with the championship of the Little League World Series, where Nevada came up short against Curaçao, as heard and seen on ABC, with Carl Ravage on the call for his final game.
4: Felix. We'll try to end it right here. Jace Ward with the bases loaded. Swings and hits one to center field, and it is caught by Ryan. And the island country of Curaçao lands the biggest fish. They are Little League World Series champions for 2026.
0: Number 4.
8: From Little League to the pros in a jumbled AL wildcard race, Baltimore stayed within a game of the last spot in the AL with a win over the A's. The help of a Gunnar Henderson homer. Call on WBAL.
9: Here's the pitch. Gunnar smashes this deep to right field. Forget about it. It's long gone. A two-homer game for Henderson, and Baltimore seizes the lead in the fifth. Gunnar goes off. 3-for-3, and it's the second O'Weaver special of the game. 7-5 Baltimore.
0: Number 3.
8: In Toronto, Max Scherzer continues to climb on the all-time strikeout list. The Blue Jays climbed to within a game and a half of the last playoff spot by beating the Mariners. Here's strikeout number 10 on the day, courtesy of Sportsnet 590, The Fan.
10: 2-2 pitch.
9: Swing and a miss, strike 3. 10 strikeouts for Scherzer. He stands alone with the 9th most strikeouts in Major League history. 3,535.
0: Number 2.
8: While the Yankees and Red Sox battle for positioning, they remain behind the first place Rays in the AL East. Tampa won its 4th in a row as Johnny DeLuca and company finished off a sweep of the Padres. The call from 620 WDAE.
11: Caminero's short lead, and the pitch, fly ball down the left field line towards the corner, giving chase as Taylor back near the pole. Jumps up and up over the wall. He did not catch it. He knocked it over the wall. It's a two-run homer, and the Rays have tied it up. Johnny DeLuca with a two-run home run down the left field line on a ball that Taylor looked like he caught.
0: Number 1.
8: Finally to Washington, where the Marlins powered their way past the Nationals as they look to stay within striking distance in the NL wildcard race. 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
10: 2-1.
9: That one hammered out to left field and deep. Lyle pushing back at the track, at the wall, and it's
10: A two-run home run for Otto Lopez. This thing unraveled on Tom Cosgrove. And it's 6-2 Fish in the top of the ninth.
12: There's not many fans here, but the volume of the boos here is crazy. Wow.
1: Marlins didn't do much for the first eight innings in Washington, but in the ninth, six runs, and they get the win. Scottie Scheffler rallies and gets the win at the Tour Championship to wrap up the golf season. Got off the course. Didn't go straight to reporters, though.
13: They're like, we got a couple minutes. And I was like, all right, let me just go inside so I can get some air conditioning. And then there was an open bar right there, and I was like, all right, I'm grabbing a beer. It tasted great. Yeah, it's fun. I don't really drink very often. My wife and my manager were like, wow, I haven't seen you have a beer in a long time. And it's like, yeah, well, season's over now. I'm going to have a beer.
1: $10 million and a beer. Rams get a key member of the defense back. That's next. 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
6: 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He stands alone with the ninth most strikeouts in Major League history.
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1: 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Sunday was a day to make the cut in the NFL or return to the NFL. No cut for the Tour Championship, but it's a familiar name that gets the win in Atlanta. Speaking of shots that will earn you a win in Atlanta.
8: And the pitch to Olsen. Swung on, hit hard. Down the first baseline, fair ball, game over. Matt Olsen hooked one right inside the bag. And the Braves win it in extra innings.
1: 680, the fan, Matt Olsen, the walk-off single. Second walk-off hit. This season didn't have any walk-off hits in his first four seasons with the Braves. They beat the Rockies 3-2 in 10, Atlanta's seventh consecutive win. Braves with a five-game lead in the NL East over the Phillies. Closest division in baseball is the AL West, Astros and Rangers. Houston on the road in New York facing the Mets.
9: Diaz a tying run off second, the 0-1. And Wade hits it in the air and pretty deep to right. Back on it is Bench at the wall. Looking up. See you later! Pinch hit, two-run homer for Lamont Wade Jr. And the Astros are on top by a score of 4-3. He hit that off the facing of the second deck.
1: That came in the sixth inning, KBME. Astros double up the Mets 6-3. Third straight road series win for Houston. Mets, meanwhile, seventh straight series loss against the Astros. Astros get the win in New York. As for the Rangers, they were in Milwaukee.
10: The 1-1 pitch, and that ball is hit hard to deep left. Churio going back. It's over his head, off the track, and it rolls up over the wall. Looked like it was going to bounce back into the field of play, but it actually rolled over the wall and out. It's an automatic double for Duran that scores two, and the Rangers have their first lead today and their first lead of the series, 4-2.
11: The 1-0. Jock swings, hammers one down the right field line. It's hooking towards the pole. That ball's back. It is out of here. Jock Peterson rounding the bases with his 24th home run of the season. And the Rangers' lead grows. It's now Texas 5, Milwaukee 2.
1: They'd go on to a 7-4 win over the Brewers. 105-3 the fan. Rangers snapping a four-game losing streak. They get the win over Milwaukee. Astros remain two games ahead of the Rangers for the lead in the AL West. Sunday night baseball in Chicago. Reds had some offense.
12: Pitch. Swing and a ball drilled center field. Pete Crow Armstrong is back. He's back some more, and that one is gone. Home run, Sal Stewart, his 31st of the year. And Stewart will touch them all. It's 7-3 Cincinnati. This kid's having some kind of season.
1: 7-3 there. Reds go on to a 7-5 win over the Cubs. Cincinnati hitting four homers in the game, 10 in the series. Cubs scoring five in the loss. 60% of that offense coming from their MVP candidate.
12: The 3-2. Swing and a high fly ball right field. That one back on its way, and it is gone. Pico Armstrong, a leadoff homer as he hammered that one out of here. Over the right field wall.
9: The 1-0.
12: Swing and a ball drilled. Right center field. That one back. And that one is gone. Pete Crow Armstrong is second of the night. Five homers in the last two games. And the Cubs are within two at 7-5.
1: Five homers in the last two games. Two homers on Sunday comes in the Cubs' loss to the Reds. But Pete Crow Armstrong hitting two more. Back to Wrigley and our crew for MLB on ESPN Radio. John Ciambi, Doug Glanville, Boog.
12: All right, Jay, thanks very much. Well, the Reds end up winning the game, but Pete Crow Armstrong, two more homers, five homers in the last two games, and a guy who right now, Doug, I think you'd say is the National League MVP.
13: I mean, it's very clear that his name is going to be there for great debate with Shohei Ohtani, and the question is Ohtani's pitching. You know, it's been a separator for a while, and mostly offensively he's still been in a class by himself, so it was kind of easier, but this season it's not the case. Pete Crow Armstrong has the offensive advantage, and he's a tremendous defender out there, which adds to the question marks about is pitching enough, especially when Ohtani's only pitched about half the season. So Pete Crow Armstrong is doing it all right now. The power, the speed, the gold glove defense, the incredible base running, and he's gotten so many big hits for the Cubs, you know, whether it's walk-offs or leadoff home runs. I mean, there's no aspect of his game that isn't having this high impact, and that is the mark of a most valuable player.
12: Cubs blow an opportunity to gain some ground on the Brewers, so they remain eight back. How do you assess the Cubs' opportunity? They have seven left head-to-head with the Brewers, including the first of four tomorrow night here in Chicago.
13: Well, Craig Counsell talked about before the game, he's like, we have to really see it as one game at a time. You know, they'd love to win, you know, six out of seven, or, you know, put themselves in a different position. But it's tough. The Brewers are a really good team, and they're on a pace to win over 100 games. So that makes it a challenge to try to do it in one game and try to catch up the deficit. So, but it's fun. The rivalry is deep. It's a lot of excitement. We've done those series in the postseason, and we know that those teams are well matched and their fan bases are going to be out.
12: Yeah, there's no question about it. So the Reds win it here, and again, the final 7-5, despite two home runs from Pete Crow Armstrong. For Doug Glanville, I'm John Ciambi, right here on your home for every game of the postseason, Major League Baseball, on ESPN Radio and ESPN app. Now we send it back to Jay Reynolds in the studio.
1: All right, Boog, Pete Crow Armstrong, 14 homers this month, most by a Cubs player in a calendar month since Alfonso Soriano in 2007. PCA, two more homers on Sunday, perhaps moving into the driver's seat in the MVP race, as you mentioned. Conventional wisdom suggesting Shohei Ohtani has the edge since he's a pitcher, but are you a pitcher if your team doesn't need you to pitch?
15: Would it just be simply better for him to focus on being the best hitter he can be for them, because they don't really need him as a pitcher? Blake Snell, Yamamoto, Garrett Skubal, Tyler Glasnow, Roki Sasaki. On the other hand, the Dodger offense has stunk since the All-Star break. 22nd out of 30 teams in runs scored going into play on Sunday. They need Shohei Ohtani to be much more offensively prolific than they need for him to pitch.
1: And Sunday against the Tigers, Shohei Ohtani, seventh game this season, going 0-for-5 or worse. But the Dodgers did have offense.
16: Valdez is 0-1. Teoscar tees off in the air to deep left field. Tail time here in Motown. Oh, a long home run for Teoscar Hernandez to break the tie and make it 3-1 Dodgers here in the top of the sixth.
1: AM 570 LA Sports. Dodgers a 6-1 win over the Tigers. 28th series win this season for LA. 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
17: Aaron Donald will be joining up with Myles Garrett as part of a Rams pass rush. He's coming out of retirement.
18: And then the Rams did that massive trade for Myles Garrett. And earlier this week, it became clear that he wanted to return to the Rams.
1: Speaking of L.A., not a major surprise, but Sunday, on the day that the 53-man rosters became official, Aaron Donald makes it official and comes out of retirement.
19: The defensive tackle getting a one-year, $20 million deal. ESPN insider Adam Schefter.
20: Truth of the matter is, if you spoke to the Rams today at noon Pacific time, 3 p.m. Eastern, Aaron Donald just left their facility, said goodbye, left, and they thought, this is not going to work out. He may not be coming back. That was the feeling within the organization. There were doubts that had crept into their thinking, and they definitely were not convinced as of 3 o'clock Eastern that he was coming back. And lo and behold, an hour later, he announces on Instagram that he is returning to the Rams. So I think he knew what he was doing, and he just decided not to share that with the Rams. Why would a player spend his summer preparing to return to football if he wound up not returning and playing at all? That wouldn't make sense. He was working out. He was trying to get back in football shape. He was doing all those things. All the signs pointed to him coming back, but he still needed to feel good. He still needed to have his body right. He still needed his wife to sign off on it. He still needed to agree to a contract. There were a lot of things that had to get done, even though a lot of people ultimately thought it would get to this spot, which it eventually did, even to the surprise of some of the Rams officials.
19: $20 million deal has playoff incentives that can raise the total value to $30 million. Donald retired in March of 2024 after 10 seasons, all of them with the Rams, who drafted him number 13 overall in 2014. And now he's returning for another run.
21: To be honest with you, you know, it was on and off for a while, but I think we knew this decision about 2 weeks. You know, I know the world was saying all types of different things and nobody knew what was going on, but, you know, I kind of knew for 2 weeks and then I talked to Sean every single week, damn near every day. So we stayed in contact. I gave him all my updates, how I was feeling, how things was going. So I know he got annoyed with asking all the questions in camp every damn day. So I felt bad for him at that point. But, you know, I was doing everything I needed to do to get myself a peace of mind and see if I can do it. So wasn't no rushing. Just wanted to take my time and make the right decision. Right. Because once you choose to come back, you're all the way back in. Can't be halfway in. Got to be all the way in it. So had to get to that point where I felt like I will feel like I'm 100% committed to playing football again. You know, because the last 2 years been amazing, right? Building things that I've been building, working on what I've been working on, kind of working from home and, you know, jumping back in the fire, playing football again. So really had to sit back, think about it, not just from the physical aspect, from the mental aspect as well. So everything just played out how it played out, and we're here now.
19: Aaron Donald now back in the NFL, back with the Rams. And as for what's exciting about this next chapter?
21: Just being here, being part of this team, potentially doing something special, you know, that's what it's about. You know, I think so. The Super Bowl being back at SoFi kind of excites you too. But, you know, it's a long process to even get to that point. You know, you can't jump past the process and the grind that you got to go through to get to that. Obviously, that's the end goal you want to do. But, you know, I'm just present and I'm here and I'm glad to be here. And I'm just going to work, get myself where I need to be, earn my position wherever that is and whatever my role is, and just do it at a high level.
19: Aaron Donald back after being out of the NFL, and he rejoins the Rams as expected. 3-time defensive player of the year, 8-time first team All-Pro, 10-time Pro Bowl selection, and the 2014 defensive rookie of the year. Now part of a defensive front that also includes Myles Garrett. Rams are the only team to head into a season with multiple players who won multiple Defensive Player of the Year awards. Aaron Donald heading back to the NFL after being out of the league. Ditto for OBJ. Odell Beckham Jr. makes the 53-man roster for the New York Giants after a season out of the NFL. When he signed in the spring, new coach John Harbaugh said there was no guaranteed roster spot. He'd have to earn it. Earlier on ESPN Radio, our Giants reporter Jordan Ronan.
22: He showed a lot this summer, and most importantly, because remember, he hasn't played in 2 years. He's had a bunch of injuries, twice ACL, once broken leg. Number one is he's proved he was able to stay healthy, did not miss a single practice this summer.
19: Beckham, drafted by the Giants in 2014, as you heard, didn't miss a practice, proved he could still get open. Earlier on ESPN Radio, Ted Wynn from The Athletic on game night.
23: I really doubted that he could make the roster when he got signed, but just watching him in preseason, he's still pretty explosive, or he got some of his explosion back, still a very deceptive route runner, and I kind of think he might be able to even make an impact on this Giants roster. We don't know where Malik Nabers is going to be coming off of his injury. And it's not a very talented team when it comes to receivers. So, OBJ at his age coming back, coming back with a team that drafted him, I think it'd be a pretty cool story to see if he could be productive this season.
19: Beckham, 33 years old, last played for the Miami Dolphins during the 2024 season. SportsCenter All Night, ESPN Radio, U.S. Open in full swing. In the spotlight Sunday night on Arthur Ashe, the men's four seed, Novak Djokovic, playing in his 20th opening round match in New York.
2: If you ask me if I'm prepared, I feel like I am, you know, as best as I can be. Let's see how it goes. You know, the opening matches are always, for me, particularly in the last few years, quite challenging.
19: Djokovic saying he felt prepared. As it would turn out, this opening round match would prove to be one of those matches he described as challenging.
3: It's a fitting ending as he hustles up to finish off the 24-time major winner.
4: 5-7, 4-6, 6-2, 6-1.
3: Credit to the big underdog. Unforgettable night for Mariano Nibone. Agonizing night for Novak Djokovic and his many millions of fans.
19: Mariano Nibone outlasting Djokovic in five sets, winning 6-1 in the fifth in a match that took just over 4.5 hours. Djokovic with his first career loss in the first round of the U.S. Open. He's now 19-1. With the loss by Djokovic, it means this U.S. Open is now the first major since the French Open in 2003 to not have Djokovic, Roger Federer, or Rafael Nadal in the second round. Tough night on the hard court for Djokovic. Record-setting night on the hardwood. That's next. SportsCenter All Night continues. It's ESPN Radio.
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19: 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WNBA ahead of the FIBA World Cup break. Atlanta Dream seeing a bit of a milestone in their win over the Lynx.
8: And Angel Reese just broke the record. Another one. That's her 10th rebound and 13th point. So she now has 29 double-doubles on the season.
9: The record being the single season double-double record.
19: Angel Reese, 29th double-double of the season. It was on NBA TV. Dream beat the Lynx 89-81. Lynx failing to clinch the number one overall seed in the playoffs. But Reese, with that double-double, passes Alyssa Thomas for the most in WNBA history in a season. She spoke with NBA TV.
10: Angel, a disappointing loss this past Friday, but the sense of urgency, the fire this team played with, how would you define it for the response for the number one team?
11: Yeah, we didn't feel good about that last game. We wanted to go into the break feeling good. I mean, this is the number one team coming in here, so everybody got to lace their shoes up and be ready. And I think we all came together tonight and played great.
10: I mean, come on, more WNBA history, Angel. Every single time I talk to you, the most double-doubles in a season. I know you said it doesn't matter if we don't win, but you got the dub and you continue to make history. How do you put into context what you're doing, girl?
11: I'm just grateful and I'm thankful. This opportunity is the opportunity of a lifetime. Being able to play this game every single day, I wake up and I'm blessed. And I'm so happy to be in Atlanta. I'm excited. We're about to go to the World Cup. I'm excited to go with Ryan. So just so many blessings in my life, and I'm just super grateful.
10: Speaking of Ryan and the back-to-back threes, I saw you like just fuel so much energy into her. What's it like playing with Ryan?
11: I told her, shoot or shoot. She didn't make a shot the first half, and I felt like she was a little down. So just putting confidence into her, pouring into her. I tell you, I'm going to need you. I need you every single time. If you miss, baby, I'm going to get the rebound. Don't worry. So I told her to keep shooting, and she came out big for us tonight. I'm so happy for her.
10: And Dawana Bonner.
11: Yes.
10: I mean, come on. That new addition. What did you feel on the court with DB now in the squad?
11: Her energy. I told her first shot was going to hit like crack. And it felt really good when she hit that three that I passed to her. It felt really good. So I'm really happy to have her. She's a great bet. And I'm super excited to, when I get back, to be with her more and four more games into the playoffs.
10: I got to ask you, Angel. It's your debut going into the World Cup. What does this mean to you?
11: It means everything. To be able to take this Atlanta off and still represent them, but also to play for something bigger, to play for USA and go compete for gold with some of the best, to be one of 12, to compete with the best, but also to compete aside with Ryan is really, really cool. And I'm really grateful and I'm really excited. So go USA!
10: We are rooting for you. Bring back gold. Congratulations.
11: Thank you.
19: And she heads off after the win for the Dream, the 8-point win over the Lynx. Atlanta with three players with a double-double on Sunday. Angel Reese with her 29th. Golden State chasing Minnesota for the top seed.
12: Deflection by Inksler. 5 on the shot clock. Hayes wants to make something happen. Southpaw throws it up and it goes in.
13: That's just a tough bucket over two in that zone.
12: And then she flexes. Let's everybody know she's got 18 points here in Portland.
19: WNBA League pass. Valkyries an 86-69 win over the Fire. Their fourth straight game holding an opponent under 70. Valkyries a couple of games behind the Lynx for the top seed. Wings 97-71 over the Sun. Wings 24 wins this season. Tied for the second most in any season in franchise history. Sparks a 90-74 win over the Storm. Seattle with its 16th. Double-digit loss this season, second most in the WNBA behind Toronto. Sports Center all night, ESPN Radio, the golf season, the FedEx Cup wrapping up on Sunday with the final round of the Tour Championship.
15: Well, he's going to tap this in, and that will be a par for Scottie Scheffler.
1: a closing 4-under, 66, 16-under par, and barring a miracle from Victor Hovland here at 18, Scottie Scheffler will win the Tour Championship for 2026 and become a FedEx Cup champion, the ultimate prize on the PGA Tour for the second time, proving once again, all season long, there's nobody better than Scottie Scheffler.
2: Victor Hovland has chosen to lay up with his second shot, and so that means Scottie Scheffler is the winner of the 2026 Tour Championship, and with that, he takes the PGA Tour's ultimate prize, the FedEx Cup, for the second time for Scottie.
19: It was on SiriusXM PGA Tour Radio. Scottie Scheffler trailed by 3 strokes entering the final round. He wins the $10 million first place prize. Victor Hovland shoots a 2-over-72 to win it, while Scheffler shoots a 4-under-66.
4: Yeah, golf course changed a little bit today. The pins were in some really tough spots, and we got a little bit of wind, which made things, you know, I think more challenging for a lot of the guys. And I was able to get off to a really good start. You know, I made a nice par on one, great shot into two, and then, you know, a really nice putt there on four. You know, I made mistakes, I'd say, on six and seven, but after that, I played some really solid golf and was able to finish the tournament off.
19: With the $10 million, Scheffler passes Tiger Woods for first all-time in the PGA Tour career earnings list. Seventh player since 1980 to hold the career PGA Tour money lead. Joining Tiger Woods, Davis Love III, Greg Norman, Tom Kite, Tom Watson, and Jack Nicklaus. Scottie Scheffler finishes 16-under to win the Tour Championship. Heading back to the NFL, that's next. 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
17: Here is our weather in Middle Tennessee. Monday will be mostly sunny and hot, with a high near 97 and heat index values up to 103. Winds will be calm. Overnight, mostly clear skies with a low around 75. Tuesday remains sunny and hotter, reaching near 99, with heat index values up to 108. Overnight low, near 76. 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
1: Scottie Scheffler wins the Tour Championship and the $10 million prize coming from behind in the final round on Sunday. Novak Djokovic loses in the first round at the U.S. Open. First time that's happened in his two decades there. Cut down day in the NFL, but also a day to add to your roster.
2: Aaron Donald is back.
3: Good to be able to get Aaron back into the mix. It's going to be a day at a time for us, and then we'll see what that ramp-up period looks like, but we're obviously excited to be able to have him back.
4: Just wanted to take my time and make the right decision, right? Because once you choose to come back, you're all the way back in. Can't be halfway in. Got to be all the way in it. So everything just played out how it played out, and we're here now.
2: There were a lot of things that had to get done, even though a lot of people ultimately thought it would get to this spot, which it eventually did, even to the surprise of some of the Rams officials.
1: Aaron Donald makes it official, says he's back, returning to the Rams after being away from the NFL. His former and current coach, Sean McVay.
3: It's the greatest team sport that there is. Obviously, Miles and Aaron get a ton of credit that's been deserved and earned throughout the course of their career, but those other guys on the front are pretty damn good, too. And so I think the beauty of the unit is the unit. Those guys are incredible parts of it, but so are Byron Young and Josiah Stewart and Dez Johnson on the outside. So are Kobe Turner, Braden Fisk, Puna Ford, and Tyler Davis on the inside. And so that's a pretty cool thing, because you're going to need a bunch of guys up front, and those two guys, in addition to those guys I just named, you feel really good. And it's how do we come together as a group, and how do we play great team football?
1: Aaron Donald is 35 years old, has 111 sacks, second most among primary defensive tackles in a career behind John Randall's 137 and a half since sacks became official in the early 80s.
4: Oh, that was a huge part. I think that the D-line group alone, you talk about the interior guys, and then you got B.Y., and then you bring guys like Myles Garrett, out here, right? I already thought it was a stacked D-line with Verse. Obviously, things transpire and happen, and then you bring a guy like Myles Garrett, a generational talent, and it's like, that can be fun, right? And, obviously what they did on the back end with bringing, certain pieces they need in at the secondary, man, and I think this is a complete team with me here or without me here. So for me to even have the opportunity to be a part of this, be with this team, I take nothing for granted. It's a blessing to be, retired from the game for 2 years and had the opportunity to come back and be a part of something special, And nothing's promised, nothing's guaranteed, but I'm willing to trying to get to that ultimate goal, what it is, day by day, week by week, and just stack them days.
1: Aaron Donald will be part of that defensive front that also includes the aforementioned Myles Garrett. ESPN Rams reporter Lindsay Theory.
5: To me, it was always about when, not if. Now, all of that being said, not surprising, though, it did get kind of a little intense at the end, a little interesting, wondering, well, maybe he's not coming back, but this certainly always seemed the direction it was going.
6: Everyone's excited, and I get that, and you should be. He's going to be one of the most fun defensive lines to watch when they're out there together, Myles Garrett and Aaron Donald. But he hasn't played in 2 years, so the expectation that he's going to play 80% of the snaps is unreasonable, at least early on. What are you expecting from Donald from a participation standpoint early on?
5: Yeah, I would imagine there might be a ramp-up period for him, right? He's been out of football activities for more than 2 years. The interesting part about him is when he retired, he was very much still at the top of his game. Like, this is not a guy that was on the decline and decided to hang it up. Like, he was still right there at the best of the best. So I would imagine a little bit of a ramp-up period. But, and Sean McVay has said it. We've covered Aaron for years and years out here, and we know what his standard is. Aaron Donald does not do anything less than the Aaron Donald standard. So he's not coming back to be, like, a guy who comes off, comes on the field for third down. Like, this is a guy who's going to be out there. Like, if he's coming back, he's coming back to be Aaron Donald. Not a shell of Aaron Donald, not, Aaron Donald, kind of in the twilight zone, just along for the ride. So I would expect, again, there to be a little bit of a ramp-up period, but Aaron is often comes back as Aaron, and I think that's what we should all expect, because that's what he expects out of himself.
7: Okay, so if he comes back as Aaron Donald, and he comes back as he and probably we expect, what are the reasonable

0: exponentially. And then you add in Aaron Donald, you guys. So this is like the favorite of the favorite of the Super Bowl.
1: Aaron Donald back with the Rams. Favorites to win Super Bowl 61, according to DraftKings Sportsbook, and that was prior to Aaron Donald returning. Also on Sunday, Odell Beckham Jr. makes the New York Giants 53-man roster. Micah Parsons will open the season on the PUP list. Titans waive former starting quarterback Will Levis. Dolphins trade for Packers Kyle McCord to be their QB2. Packers running back Josh Jacobs placed on the commissioner's exempt list after a misdemeanor charge in a domestic incident. The Browns trimming their roster, but didn't cut or trade any of the quarterbacks. They're carrying Deshaun Watson, Shedeur Sanders, and Taylen Green, and the quarterbacks on their 53-man roster. Quarterback Dylan Gabriel placed on injured reserve, designated him to return. He's got a back injury. He'll be eligible to return after the first four games of the season. Injured in the preseason finale against the Patriots, where he did complete 12 of his 15 passes, including three touchdowns. And it continues to never be easy with the quarterback situation in Cleveland. ESPN analyst Mike Tannenbaum.
2: Cleveland's decision the other day looked bad when they said Deshaun Watson was going to start. Mm-hmm. I think it looks worse. Like, Todd Monken's a good coach. Yes. Give him those three young quarterbacks. Start Shedeur. Dylan Gabriel did look good. Like, I thought he played with good fundamentals. Thought his eye level was excellent. He was accurate. He threw with good anticipation. He's small by NFL standards. That may be a fatal flaw at the end of the day. But go with those three young guys and don't look back. Please tell me the one quarterback in the history of our league that was suspended for 11 games, played 19 games in 6 years, had season-ending shoulder surgery, then tore his Achilles tendon twice, was going to be a free agent, and played really good football. Like, I think Deshaun Watson playing well this year in 17 games is improbable.
1: We'll see how that pays off as the season continues and what will happen with the Browns. They open up on the road in Jacksonville in week one. SportsCenter all night, ESPN Radio.
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6: 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We got a lot of stuff to clean up, but at least we can do it in the victory column.
1: North Carolina gets a season-opening win this weekend in Ireland, beating TCU in Dublin. 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
7: I'm going to give Bill Belichick's team the credit. I thought they were excellent for the final three quarters on defense. And, you know, yes, there were certainly some mistakes that TCU made, a lot of penalties. But, you know, you look at what North Carolina was last year, and to come back after losing by 34 points to that same program a year later and then beat them 15-10 and play the kind of defense they did, you got to give them the credit for that.
1: Obviously, small sample size, but could be gearing up to be an interesting early part of the season for the Tar Heels. Earlier on ESPN Radio on game night are Mark Zeno and Mia O'Brien.
8: That looked like a Bill Belichick win because of one stat and one stat only. We could certainly talk about the fumbles and the fact that they lost the turnover margin, but they won the game. We could certainly talk about Bobby Petrino, the offense, the rushing yards maybe leaving a little bit to be desired. But for me, the point that said to me, Bill Belichick has gotten through to these kids, 3-11, three penalties on UNC, offense, defense, special teams as a collective, compared to 11 penalties for Sonny Dykes' his Horned Frogs.
9: It was a very Belichickian win. I mean, it had all the markings of one. It was strong defense. It was smart football. It was taking advantage of another team's mistakes. It was not beating yourself. And that's what good coaching is all about.
8: If there is a world, Zeno, where UNC goes to Clemson, they knock off the Tigers, they are 3-0, hosting Notre Dame on Saturday, October 3rd, what is the conversation around UNC?
9: That they're much improved.
8: Not that they're on a trajectory to the college football playoff.
9: No. If they go into Clemson 2-0 and they pull off an upset there, and then they have Notre Dame on deck, I mean, you know, a 3-0 UNC team might be one of the more surprising things we didn't expect to see early on in the college football season.
1: Up next for North Carolina, East Tennessee State. That's in a couple of weeks before that matchup with Clemson on September 19th. NFL cutting down its rosters, college football season underway. Like any good Venn diagram, there's overlap between the two. LSU.

0: alone is in line for three players who were released by NFL teams. Certainly not cut and dry, though. The SEC says it will comply with the order from a state judge in Louisiana that prohibits the conference and Commissioner Greg Sankey from punishing schools, but the conference says it will certainly defend its legal rights when they go into court on Thursday. Sticky situation all around. ESPN's Mark Schlabaugh.
1: I don't think we're going to know until Friday. I was told after Darren Heitner and some other attorneys made some statements to keep in mind that, you know, SEC teams don't finalize their rosters until Friday. So even if Ole Miss had, or excuse me, if LSU added these guys on Monday, you know, they wouldn't be in violation until Friday. I know their legal counsel, the league's legal counsel, sent out a note to ADs saying we're going to, you know, honor these state court rulings, but I don't think by any means they're ready to stand down. They could file a federal lawsuit this week challenging those state rulings. And from what I've been told by other attorneys who are not involved in this case, but have been involved in other NCAA cases, that the SEC would have a really good chance of winning in court, you know, arguing that they can enforce their own rules. I'm just surprised Lane, and I know Lane pretty well, I'm just surprised Lane is going to die on this hill.
2: Are you surprised, Schlabaugh?
1: I guess not. I mean, I guess if anybody was going to do it, it was going to be Lane.
2: Right.
1: And Lane says he's not involved, but come on. It just so happened to be filed in Baton Rouge in front of a friendly LSU judge with Ole Miss players involved. I wonder two things, Peter. Is he worried his roster is not good enough? And is he worried his roster is not good enough to beat Ole Miss and Oxford? Or he's just sticking it to the Rebels one more time.
3: What is the College Football Playoff Committee? Can they go out there, or the College Football Playoff as an entity itself go, hey, listen, we won't consider you at this point? Is that a backfill option that the College Football Playoff could do right now going forward?
1: I think from a legal standpoint, the SEC probably feels like their intra-conference transfer rule, which would prohibit those guys from going from Ole Miss to LSU after the spring, would be more enforceable because that was already in place. Like this, you can't have pros was just added in the last week or so. And so the plaintiffs could argue you just made up the rule to penalize us. I feel unfortunate for some of these people in the class of 2022 because it's obvious they're getting the short end of the stick, but it's just bad timing. You got to have opportunities for graduating high school athletes, and those kids have been getting, you know, squeezed for the last couple of years because you guys got so many guys playing 5, 6, 7 years.
2: Yeah.
1: When we all woke up on January 1st, we thought there were two things you couldn't do to continue to participate in college athletics, and that was gambling on your own team and going pro. And it just seems like every day something else happens that leaves you shaking your head. It's just when Congress and lawyers get involved, they usually screw things up.
0: We'll see what the lawyers do when they get into court on Thursday. SportsCenter all night, ESPN Radio. Back to baseball.
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5: Swing and a ball drilled. Right center field. That one back, and that one is gone. Pete Crow Armstrong is second of the night. Five homers in the last two games. And the Cubs are within two at 7-5.
0: Our Boog Shabby right here on ESPN Radio. 7-5 would be as close as the Cubs would get. Reds win the Sunday night game at Wrigley, but Pete Crow Armstrong with the two homers. MVP, right? Our analyst, Doug Glanville.
6: I'd say right now he's got the offensive edge on Shohei Ohtani, and that says a lot right there. But it's the pitching question, and because Ohtani's not pitching, that was always the way that Ohtani would just put the exclamation point on his dominance, is that he was already offensively on his own the MVP. And then he's like, oh, by the way, you know, he has a 2.9 ERA, and he's pitched in 17 games. That was just like, okay, that's just more than enough. Now, you know, he's been on the shelf on the pitching side. And, you know, and he's not, I don't know when he's going to come back. And that opens the door for Pete Crow Armstrong being able to have a better offensive season, which he is right now. And so that's why he's in the driver's seat.
0: PCA two homers on Sunday, five in the last two games. Yankees a 16-1 rout of the Red Sox, largest win over Boston since 2000. As for the American League wild card, Yankees and Red Sox holding the top two spots. Guardians holding that third spot.
5: The 1-0 swung on and lifted high and deep right field. Way back there, home run, Jose! 9-1.
0: Guardians go on to win 11-1 over Kansas City. WTAM with the call. Guardians winning 8 of their last 10. Fifth game this season where they've been in double digits. Up next, saying goodbye. SportsCenter All Night continues. It's ESPN Radio.
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1: 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Little League World Series Championship Sunday in Williamsport. That was the focus. The game. Didn't go without notice, though. It was bittersweet to say goodbye to our buddy Carl Ravage after decades at the worldwide leader.
2: This afternoon, Little League honored our Carl Ravage for his incredible commitment to this event. 20 years covering the games here in Williamsport, 33 at ESPN. Ravi, you mean so much to the story of ESPN and all of us. And for more, we go to our guy, Eduardo Perez.
3: Yeah, and Carl, you've been our quarterback. You've been our leader, our mentor, and the best teammate we can all have. You mean so much to the people in front of the camera and behind the camera as well. And personally, you've been my rock. So I appreciate everything that you have done to make us look damn good on TV.
4: I appreciate
3: but
4: that.
3: But most importantly, yes. It's the friendship that matters.
4: No question about
3: it. Thank you.
4: Thank you very much. You're the best. You all are the best. I've said it to everybody that would listen. This Little League World Series means so much to me, but it's really always been about the kids. I love what I do, and I love the people I do it with. So thank you very much. You're the man.
5: Ravi, you told me be myself from day one, man, and I really appreciate everything you've done for me, dude. Well, coming into here not knowing exactly what to do and being with you guys, man, it's an honor. It's a privilege, and I thank you so much as well.
6: Hey, my entry into baseball was with you. Baseball tonight,
4: yes.
6: Your heart, your passion from Little League, you were synonymous with this sport, Rav, forever.
4: You're going to make me cry, so thank you all.
3: Great call, and make sure Todd keeps catching those balls here.
5: I'm ready.
4: Love you guys. Thank you, Eduardo. Thank you guys very much. I appreciate that. More than you know.
1: Carl Ravage with a great send-off in Williamsport. As for the game, well, that's part of Sunday's Top Sounds with Ed Bankin.
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7: How good is that? 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
0: Number 5.
8: Jay, we begin with the championship of the Little League World Series, where Nevada came up short against Curaçao, as heard and seen on ABC, with Carl Ravage on the call for his final game.
4: Felix will try to end it right here. Jace Ward with the bases loaded. Swings and hits one to center field, and it is caught by Ryan. And the island country of Curaçao lands the biggest fish. They are Little League World Series champions for 2026.
0: Number 4.
8: From Little League to the pros in a jumbled AL wildcard race, Baltimore stayed within a game of the last spot in the AL with a win over the A's. The help of a Gunnar Henderson homer. Call on WBAL.
9: Here's the pitch. Gunnar smashes this deep to right field. Forget about it. It's long gone. A two-homer game for Henderson, and Baltimore seizes the lead in the fifth. Gunnar goes off. 3-for-3, and it's the second Earl Weaver special of the game. 7-5 Baltimore.
0: Number 3.
8: In Toronto, Max Scherzer continues to climb on the all-time strikeout list. The Blue Jays climbed to within a game and a half of the last playoff spot by beating the Mariners. Here's strikeout number 10 on the day, courtesy of Sportsnet 590, The Fan.
4: 2-2 pitch.
7: Swing and a miss, strike 3. 10 strikeouts for Scherzer. He stands alone with the 9th most strikeouts in Major League history. 3,535.
0: Number 2.
8: While the Yankees and Red Sox battle for positioning, they remain behind the first place Rays in the AL East. Tampa won its 4th in a row as Johnny DeLuca and company finished off a sweep of the Padres. The call from 620 WDAE.
10: Caminero's short lead, and the pitch, fly ball down the left field line towards the corner, giving chases Taylor back near the pole. Jumps up and up over the wall. He did not catch it. He knocked it over the wall. It's a two-run homer, and the Rays have tied it up. Johnny DeLuca with a two-run home run down the left field line on a ball that Taylor looked like he caught.
0: Number 1.
8: Finally to Washington, where the Marlins powered their way past the Nationals as they look to stay within striking distance in the NL wildcard race. 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
11: 2-1. That one hammered out to left field and deep. Lyle pushing back at the track, at the wall, and it's
12: Cosgrove, and it's 6-2 Fish in the top of the ninth.
13: There's not many fans here, but the volume of the boos here is crazy. Wow.
14: Marlins didn't do much for the first eight innings in Washington, but in the ninth, six runs, and they get the win. Scotty Scheffler rallies and gets the win at the Tour Championship to wrap up the golf season. Got off the course. Didn't go straight to reporters, though.
15: They're like, we got a couple minutes. And I was like, all right, let me just go inside so I can get some air conditioning. And then there was an open bar right there, and I was like, all right, I'm grabbing a beer. It tasted great. Yeah, it's fun. I don't really drink very often. My wife and my manager were like, wow, I haven't seen you have a beer in a long time. And it's like, yeah, well, season's over now. I'm going to have a beer.
14: $10 million and a beer. Rams get a key member of the defense back. That's next. 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
14: 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Sunday was a day to make the cut in the NFL or return to the NFL. No cut for the Tour Championship, but it's a familiar name that gets the win in Atlanta. 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
5: And the pitch to Olsen. Swung on, hit hard. Down the first baseline, fair ball, game over. Matt Olsen hooked one right inside the bag, and the Braves win it in extra innings.
14: 680, the fan, Matt Olsen, the walk-off single, second walk-off hit. This season didn't have any walk-off hits in his first four seasons with the Braves. They beat the Rockies 3-2 in 10, Atlanta's seventh consecutive win. Braves with a five-game lead in the NL East over the Phillies. Closest division in baseball is the AL West, Astros and Rangers. Houston on the road in New York facing the Mets.
5: Diaz a tying run off second, the 0-1. And Wade hits it in the air and pretty deep to right. Back on it is Bench at the wall, looking up. See you later! Pinch hit, two-run homer for Lamont Wade Jr. And the Astros are on top by a score of 4-3. He hit that off the facing of the second deck.
14: That came in the sixth inning, KBME. Astros double up the Mets 6-3. Third straight road series win for Houston. Mets, meanwhile, seventh straight series loss against the Astros. Astros get the win in New York. As for the Rangers, they were in Milwaukee.
6: The 1-1 pitch, and that ball is hit hard to deep left. Churio going back. It's over his head, off the track, and it rolls up over the wall. Looked like it was going to bounce back into the field of play, but it actually rolled over the wall and out. It's an automatic double for Duran that scores two, and the Rangers have their first lead today and their first lead of the series, 4-2.
7: The 1-0. Jock swings, hammers one down the right field line. It's hooking towards the pole. That ball's back. It is out of here. Jock Peterson rounding the bases with his 24th home run of the season. And the Rangers' lead grows. It's now Texas 5, Milwaukee 2.
14: They'd go on to a 7-4 win over the Brewers. 105-3 the fan. Rangers snapping a four-game losing streak. They get the win over Milwaukee. Astros remain two games ahead of the Rangers for the lead in the AL West. Sunday night baseball in Chicago. Reds had some offense.
5: Pitch. Swing and a ball drilled center field. Pete Crow Armstrong is back. He's back some more, and that one is gone. Home run, Sal Stewart, his 31st of the year. And Stewart will touch them all. It's 7-3 Cincinnati. This kid's having some kind of season.
14: 7-3 there. Reds go on to a 7-5 win over the Cubs. Cincinnati hitting four homers in the game, 10 in the series. Cubs scoring five in the loss. 60% of that offense coming from their MVP candidate.
5: The 3-2. Swing and a high fly ball right field. That one back on its way, and it is gone. Pico Armstrong, a leadoff homer as he hammered that one out of here over the right field wall. The 1-0. Swing and a ball drilled. Right center field. That one back, and that one is gone. Pete Crow Armstrong is second of the night. Five homers.
8: homers in the last two games. And the Cubs are within two at 7-5.
14: Five homers in the last two games. Two homers on Sunday comes in the Cubs' loss to the Reds. But Pete Crow Armstrong hitting two more. Back to Wrigley and our crew for MLB on ESPN Radio. John Shambi, Doug Glanville, Boog.
8: All right, Jay, thanks very much. Well, the Reds end up winning the game, but Pete Crow Armstrong, two more homers, five homers in the last two games, and a guy who right now, Doug, I think you'd say is the National League MVP.
9: I mean, it's very clear that his name is going to be there for great debate with Shohei Ohtani, and the question is Ohtani's pitching. You know, it's been a separator for a while, and mostly offensively he's still been in a class by himself, so it was kind of easier, but this season it's not the case. Pete Crow Armstrong has the offensive advantage, and he's a tremendous defender out there, which adds to the question marks about is pitching enough, especially when Ohtani's only pitched about half the season. So Pete Crow Armstrong is doing it all right now. The power, the speed, the gold glove defense, the incredible base running. And he's gotten so many big hits for the Cubs, you know, whether it's walk-offs or leadoff home runs. I mean, there's no aspect of his game that isn't having this high impact, and that is the mark of a most valuable player.
8: Cubs blow an opportunity to gain some ground on the Brewers, so they remain eight back. How do you assess the Cubs' opportunity? They have seven left head-to-head with the Brewers, including the first of four tomorrow night here in Chicago.
9: Well, Craig Counsell talked about before the game, he's like, we have to really see it as one game at a time. You know, they'd love to win, you know, six out of seven, or, you know, put themselves in a different position. But it's tough. The Brewers are a really good team, and they're on a pace to win over 100 games. So that makes it a challenge to try to do it in one game and try to catch up the deficit. So, but it's fun. The rivalry is deep. It's a lot of excitement. We've done those series in the postseason, and we know that those teams are well matched and their fan bases are going to be out.
8: Yeah, there's no question about it. So the Reds win it here, and again, the final 7-5, despite two home runs from Pete Crow Armstrong. For Doug Glanville, I'm John Shambi, right here on your home for every game of the postseason, Major League Baseball, on ESPN Radio and ESPN app. Now we send it back to Jay Reynolds in the studio.
14: All right, Boog, Pete. Crow Armstrong, 14 homers this month, most by a Cubs player in a calendar month since Alfonso Soriano in 2007. PCA, two more homers on Sunday, perhaps moving into the driver's seat in the MVP race, as you mentioned. Conventional wisdom suggesting Shohei Ohtani has the edge since he's a pitcher, but are you a pitcher if your team doesn't need you to pitch?
10: Would it just be simply better for him to focus on being the best hitter he can be for them, because they don't really need him as a pitcher? Blake Snell, Yamamoto, Garrett Skubal, Tyler Glasnow, Roki Sasaki. On the other hand, the Dodger offense has stunk since the All-Star break. 22nd out of 30 teams in runs scored going into play on Sunday. They need Shohei Ohtani to be much more offensively prolific than they need for him to pitch.
14: And Sunday against the Tigers, Shohei Ohtani, seventh game this season, going 0-for-5 or worse. But the Dodgers did have offense.
11: Valdez is 0-1.
12: Teoscar tees off in the air to deep left field. Tail time here in Motown. Oh, a long home run for Teoscar Hernandez to break the tie and make it 3-1 Dodgers here in the top of the sixth.
14: AM 570 LA Sports. Dodgers a 6-1 win over the Tigers, 28th series win this season for L.A. 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
13: Aaron Donald will be joining up with Myles Garrett as part of a Rams pass rush. He's coming out of retirement.
15: And then the Rams did that massive trade for Myles Garrett. And earlier this week, it became clear that he wanted to return to the Rams.
14: Speaking of L.A., not a major surprise, but Sunday, on the day that the 53-man rosters became official, Aaron Donald makes it official and comes out of retirement. The defensive tackle getting a one-year, $20 million deal. ESPN insider Adam Schefter.
11: Truth of the matter is, if you spoke to the Rams today at noon Pacific time, 3 p.m. Eastern, Aaron Donald just left their facility, said goodbye, left, and they thought, this is not going to work out. He may not be coming back. That was the feeling within the organization. There were doubts that had crept into their thinking, and they definitely were not convinced as of 3 o'clock Eastern that he was coming back. And lo and behold, an hour later, he announces on Instagram that he is returning to the Rams. So I think he knew what he was doing, and he just decided not to share that with the Rams. Why would a player spend his summer preparing to return to football if he wound up not returning and playing at all? That wouldn't make sense. He was working out. He was trying to get back in football shape. He was doing all those things. All the signs pointed to him coming back, but he still needed to feel good. He still needed to have his body right. He still needed his wife to sign off on it. He still needed to agree to a contract. There were a lot of things that had to get done, even though a lot of people ultimately thought it would get to this spot, which it eventually did, even to the surprise of some of the Rams officials.
14: $20 million deal has playoff incentives that can raise the total value to $30 million. Donald retired in March of 2024 after 10 seasons, all of them with the Rams, who drafted him number 13 overall in 2014. And now he's returning for another run.
16: To be honest with you, you know, it was on and off for a while, but I think we knew this decision about 2 weeks. You know, I know the world was saying all types of different things and nobody knew what was going on, but, you know, I kind of knew for 2 weeks and then I talked to Sean every single week, damn near every day. So we stayed in contact. I gave him all my updates, how I was feeling, how things was going. So I know he got annoyed with asking all the questions in camp every damn day. So I felt bad for him at that point. But, you know, I was doing everything I needed to do to get myself a peace of mind and see if I can do it. So wasn't no rushing. Just wanted to take my time and make the right decision. Right. Because once you choose to come back, you're all the way back in. Can't be halfway in. Got to be all the way in it. So had to get to that point where I felt like I will feel like I'm 100% committed to playing football again. You know, because last 2 years been amazing, right? Building things that I've been building, working on what I've been working on, kind of working from home and, you know, jumping back in the fire, playing football again. So really had to sit back, think about it, not just from the physical aspect, from the mental aspect as well. So everything just played out how it played out, and we're here now.
14: Aaron Donald now back in the NFL, back with the Rams. And as for what's exciting about this next chapter?
16: Just being here and being part of this team, potentially doing something special, you know, that's what it's about. You know, I think so. The Super Bowl being back at SoFi kind of excites you too. But, you know, it's a long process to even get to that point. You know, you can't jump past the process and the grind that you got to go through to get to that. Obviously, that's the end goal you want to do. But, you know, I'm just present and I'm here and I'm glad to be here. And I'm just going to work, get myself where I need to be, earn my position wherever that is and whatever my role is, and just do it at a high level.
14: Aaron Donald back after being out of the NFL, and he rejoins the Rams as expected. 3-time Defensive Player of the Year, 8-time First Team All-Pro, 10-time Pro Bowl selection, and the 2014 Defensive Rookie of the Year. Now part of a defensive front that also includes Myles Garrett. Rams are the only team to head into a season with multiple players who won multiple Defensive Player of the Year awards. Aaron Donald heading back to the NFL after being out of the league. Ditto for OBJ. Odell Beckham Jr. makes the 53-man roster for the New York Giants after a season out of the NFL. When he signed in the spring, new coach John Harbaugh said there was no guaranteed roster spot. He'd have to earn it. Earlier on ESPN Radio, our Giants reporter Jordan Ronan.
17: He showed a lot this summer, and most importantly, because remember, he hasn't played in 2 years. He's had a bunch of injuries, twice ACL, once broken leg. Number one is he's proved he was able to stay healthy, did not miss a single practice this summer.
14: Beckham, drafted by the Giants in 2014, as you heard, didn't miss a practice, proved he could still get open. Earlier on ESPN Radio, Ted Wynn from The Athletic on game night.
10: I really doubted that he could make the roster when he got signed. But just watching him in preseason, he's still pretty explosive, or he got some of his explosion back. Still a very deceptive route runner. And I kind of think he might be able to even make an impact on this Giants roster. We don't know where Malik Nabers is going to be coming off of his injury. And this is not a very talented team when it comes to receivers. So, OBJ at his age coming back, coming back with a team that drafted him, I think it'd be a pretty cool story to see if he could be productive this season.
14: Beckham, 33 years old, last played for the Miami Dolphins during the 2024 season. SportsCenter All Night, ESPN Radio, U.S. Open in full swing in the spotlight Sunday night on Arthur Ashe, the men's four seed, Novak Djokovic, playing in his 20th opening round match in New York.
18: If you ask me if I'm prepared, I feel like I am, you know, as best as I can be. Let's see how it goes. You know, the opening matches are always, for me, particularly in the last few years, quite challenging.
14: Djokovic saying he felt prepared. As it would turn out, this opening round match would prove to be one of those matches he described as challenging.
19: It's a fitting ending as he hustles up to finish off the 24-time major winner.
20: 5-7. 4-6, 6-2, 6-1.
19: Credit to the big underdog. Unforgettable night for Mariano Nivone. Agonizing night for Novak Djokovic and his many millions of fans.
14: Mariano Nivone outlasting Djokovic in five sets, winning 6-1 in the fifth in a match that took just over 4.5 hours. Djokovic with his first career loss in the first round of the U.S. Open. He's now 19-1. With the loss by Djokovic, it means this U.S. Open is now the first major since the French Open in 2003 to not have Djokovic, Roger Federer, or Rafael Nadal in the second round. Tough night on the hard court for Djokovic. Record-setting night on the hardwood. That's next. SportsCenter All Night continues. It's ESPN Radio.
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14: 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Atlanta Dream seeing a bit of a milestone in their win over the Lynx.
6: And Angel Reese just broke the record. Another one. That's her 10th rebound and 13th point. So she now has 29 double-doubles on the season.
7: The record being the single season double-double record.
14: Angel Reese. 29th double-double of the season. It was on NBA TV. Dream beat the Lynx 89-81. Lynx failing to clinch the number one overall seed in the playoffs. But Reese, with that double-double, passes Alyssa Thomas for the most in WNBA history in a season. She spoke with NBA TV.
8: Angel, a disappointing loss this past Friday, but the sense of urgency, the fire this team played with, how would you define it for the response for the number one team?
9: Yeah, we didn't feel good about that last game. We wanted to go into the break feeling good. This is the number one team coming in here, so everybody got to lace their shoes up and be ready. And I think we all came together tonight and played great.
8: I mean, come on, more WNBA history, Angel. Every single time I talk to you, the most double-doubles in a season. I know you said it doesn't matter if we don't win, but you got the dub and you continue to make history. How do you put into context what you're doing, girl?
9: I'm just grateful and I'm thankful. This opportunity is the opportunity of a lifetime. Being able to play this game every single day, I wake up and I'm blessed. And I'm so happy to be in Atlanta. I'm excited. We're about to go to the World Cup. I'm excited to go with Ryan. So just so many blessings in my life, and I'm just super grateful.
8: Speaking of Ryan and the back-to-back threes, I saw you like just fuel so much energy into her. What's it like playing with Ryan?
9: I told her, shoot or shoot. She didn't make a shot the first half, and I felt like she was a little down. So just putting confidence into her, pouring into her. I tell you, I'm going to need you. I need you every single time. If you miss, baby, I'm going to get the rebound. Don't worry. So I told her to keep shooting, and she came out big for us tonight. I'm so happy for her.
8: And DeWanna Bonner.
28: Yes.
8: I mean, come on. That new addition. What did you feel on the court with DB now in the squad?
9: Her energy. I told her first shot was going to hit like crack. And it felt really good when she hit that three that I passed to her. It felt really good. So I'm really happy to have her. She's a great bet. And I'm super excited to when I get back to be with her more and four more games into the playoffs.
8: I got to ask you, Angel. It's your debut going into the World Cup. What does this mean to you?
9: It means everything. To be able to take this Atlanta off and still represent them, but also to play for something bigger, to play for USA and go compete for gold with some of the best, to be one of 12, to compete with the best, but also to compete aside with Ryan is really, really cool. And I'm really grateful and I'm really excited. So go USA!
8: We are rooting for you. Bring back gold. Congratulations.
9: Thank you.
14: And she heads off after the win for the Dream, the 8-point win over the Lynx. Atlanta with three players with a double-double on Sunday. Angel Reese with her 29th. Golden State chasing Minnesota for the top seed.
29: Deflection by Inksler. 5 on the shot clock. Hayes wants to make something happen. Southpaw throws it up and it goes in.
30: That's just a tough bucket over two in that zone.
29: And then she flexes. Let's everybody know she's got 18 points here in Portland.
14: WNBA League Pass Valkyries, an 86-69 win over the Fire. Their fourth straight game holding an opponent under 70. Valkyries a couple of games behind the Lynx for the top seed. Wings 97-71 over the Sun. Wings 24 wins this season, tied for the second most in any season in franchise history. Sparks a 90-74 win over the Storm. Seattle with its 16th double-digit loss this season. Second most in the WNBA behind Toronto. SportsCenter All Night, ESPN Radio. The golf season, the FedEx Cup wrapping up on Sunday with the final round of the Tour Championship.
5: Well, he's going to tap this in, and that will be a par for Scottie Scheffler. A closing 4-under, 66, 16-under par, and barring a miracle from Victor Hovland here at 18, Scottie Scheffler will win the Tour Championship for 2026 and become a FedEx Cup champion, the ultimate prize on the PGA Tour for the second time, proving once again, all season long, there's nobody better than Scottie Scheffler.
10: Victor Hovland has chosen to lay up with his second shot, and so that means Scottie Scheffler is the winner of the 2026 Tour Championship, and with that, he takes the PGA Tour's ultimate prize, the FedEx Cup, for the second time for Scottie.
14: It was on SiriusXM PGA Tour Radio. Scottie Scheffler trailed by 3 strokes entering the final round. He wins the $10 million first place prize. Victor Hovland shoots a 2-over-72 to win it, while Scheffler shoots a 4-under-66.
11: Yeah, golf course changed a little bit today. The pins were in some really tough spots, and we got a little bit of wind, which made things, you know, I think more challenging for a lot of the guys. And I was able to get off to a really good start. You know, I made a nice par on one, great shot into two, and then, you know, a really nice putt there on four. You know, I made mistakes, I'd say, on six and seven. But after that, I played some really solid golf and was able to finish the tournament off.
14: With the $10 million, Scheffler passes Tiger Woods for first all-time on the PGA Tour career earnings list. Seventh player since 1980 to hold the career PGA Tour money lead. Joining Tiger Woods, Davis Love III, Greg Norman, Tom Kite, Tom Watson, and Jack Nicklaus. Scottie Scheffler finishes 16-under to win the Tour Championship. Heading back to the NFL, that's next. 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
20: Here is our weather in Middle Tennessee. Monday will be mostly sunny and hot with a high near 97 and heat index values up to 103. Winds will be calm. Overnight, mostly clear skies with a low around 75. Tuesday remains sunny and hotter, reaching near 99, with heat index values up to 108. Overnight low, near 76. 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
12: Now, we all know that stinks. 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There will be a lawsuit, I'm sure, on behalf of somebody that wants to play in the Big Ten.
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1: Reaction to what we saw this weekend in the NFL. 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
1: Scottie Scheffler wins the Tour Championship and the $10 million prize coming from behind in the final round on Sunday. Novak Djokovic loses in the first round at the U.S. Open. First time that's happened in his two decades there. Cut down day in the NFL, but also a day to add to your roster.
2: Aaron Donald is back.
3: Good to be able to get Aaron back into the mix. It's going to be a day at a time for us, and then we'll see what that ramp-up period looks like, but we're obviously excited to be able to have him back.
4: Just wanted to take my time and make the right decision, right? Because once you choose to come back, you're all the way back in. Can't be halfway in. Got to be all the way in it. So everything just played out how it played out, and we're here now.
5: There were a lot of things that had to get done, even though a lot of people ultimately thought it would get to this spot, which it eventually did, even to the surprise of some of the Rams officials.
1: Aaron Donald makes it official, says he's back, returning to the Rams after being away from the NFL. His former and current coach, Sean McVay.
3: It's the greatest team sport that there is. Obviously, Miles and Aaron get a ton of credit that's been deserved and earned throughout the course of their career, but those other guys on the front are pretty damn good, too. And so I think the beauty of the unit is the unit. Those guys are incredible parts of it, but so are Byron Young and Josiah Stewart and Dez Johnson on the outside. So are Kobe Turner, Braden Fisk, Puna Ford, and Tyler Davis on the inside. And so that's a pretty cool thing, because you're going to need a bunch of guys up front, and those two guys, in addition to those guys I just named, you feel really good. And it's how do we come together as a group and how do we play great team football?
1: Aaron Donald is 35 years old, has 111 sacks, second most among primary defensive tackles in a career behind John Randall's 137.5 since sacks became official in the early 80s.
4: Oh, that was a huge part. I think that the D-line group alone, you talk about the interior guys, and then you got B.Y., and then you bring guys like Myles Garrett, out here, right? I already thought it was a stacked D-line with Verse. Obviously, things transpire and happen, and then you bring a guy like Myles Garrett, a generational talent, and it's like, that can be fun, right? And, obviously what they did on the back end with bringing, certain pieces they need at the secondary, man, and I think this is a complete team with me here or without me here. So for me to even have the opportunity to be a part of this, be with this team, I take nothing for granted. It's a blessing to be, retired from the game for 2 years and had the opportunity to come back and be a part of something special, And nothing's promised, nothing's guaranteed, but I'm willing to trying to get to that ultimate goal, what it is, day by day, week by week, and just stack them days.
1: Aaron Donald will be part of that defensive front that also includes the aforementioned Myles Garrett, ESPN Rams reporter Lindsay Theory.
6: To me, it was always about when, not if. Now, all of that being said, not surprising, though, it did get kind of a little intense at the end, a little interesting, wondering, well, maybe he's not coming back, but it certainly always seemed the direction it was going.
7: Everyone's excited, and I get that, and you should be. He's going to be one of the most fun defensive lines to watch when they're out there together, Myles Garrett and Aaron Donald. But he hasn't played in 2 years, so the expectation that he's going to play 80% of the snaps is unreasonable, at least early on. What are you expecting from Donald from a participation standpoint early on?
6: Yeah, I would imagine there might be a ramp-up period for him, right? He's been out of football activities for more than 2 years. The interesting part about him is when he retired, he was very much still at the top of his game. Like, this is not a guy that was on the decline and decided to hang it up. Like, he was still right there at the best of the best. So I would imagine a little bit of a ramp-up period. But, and Sean McVay has said it. We've covered Aaron for years and years out here, and we know what his standard is. Aaron Donald does not do anything less than the Aaron Donald standard. So he's not coming back to be, like, a guy who comes off, comes on the field for third down. Like, this is a guy who's going to be out there. Like, if he's coming back, he's coming back to be Aaron Donald. Not a shell of Aaron Donald, not, Aaron Donald, kind of in the twilight zone, just along for the ride. So I would expect, again, there to be a little bit of a ramp-up period, but Aaron is often comes back as Aaron, and I think that's what we should all expect, because that's what he expects out of himself.
8: Okay, so if he comes back as Aaron Donald, and he comes back as he and probably we expect, what are the reasonable expectations for this Rams football team?
6: the expectation before Aaron Donald came back was that this is the Super Bowl favorite. So now with Aaron Donald back, it's like this is a Super Bowl favorite. Like a lock as a favorite, the favorite favorite, the more favorite. I mean, this just makes their defense. This is a team that made a lot of moves over the offseason. Obviously, they add Myles Garrett to that defense. Trent McDuffie, they bring in Jalen Watson. They already have really strong young talent in Byron Young, Braden Fisk. So this is a defense that, you know, needed to improve over the offseason, and not that it improved exponentially. And then you add in Aaron Donald, you guys. So this is like the favorite of the favorite of the Super Bowl.
1: Aaron Donald back with the Rams. Favorites to win. Super Bowl 61, according to DraftKings Sportsbook, and that was

0: in a domestic incident. The Browns trimming their roster, but didn't cut or trade any of the quarterbacks. They're carrying Deshaun Watson, Shedeur Sanders, and Taylen Green, and the quarterbacks on their 53-man roster. Quarterback Dylan Gabriel, placed on injured reserve, designated him to return. He's got a back injury. He'll be eligible to return after the first four games of the season. Injured in the preseason finale against the Patriots, where he did complete 12 of his 15 passes, including three touchdowns. And it continues to never be easy with the quarterback situation in Cleveland. ESPN analyst Mike Tannenbaum.
1: Cleveland's decision the other day looked bad when they said Deshaun Watson was going to start. Mm-hmm. I think it looks worse. Like, Todd Monken's a good coach. Yes. Give him those three young quarterbacks. Start Shedeur. Dylan Gabriel did look good. Like, I thought he played with good fundamentals. Thought his eye level was excellent. He was accurate. He threw with good anticipation. He's small by NFL standards. That may be a fatal flaw at the end of the day. But go with those three young guys and don't look back. Please tell me that one quarterback in the history of our league that was suspended for 11 games, played 19 games in 6 years, had season-ending shoulder surgery, then tore his Achilles tendon twice, was going to be a free agent, and played really good football. Like, I think Deshaun Watson playing well this year in 17 games is improbable.
0: We'll see how that pays off as the season continues and what will happen with the Browns. They open up on the road in Jacksonville in week one. SportsCenter All Night, ESPN Radio.
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5: It's really happy, Bill, come out here and start the season off on the right note. We got a lot of stuff to clean up, but at least we can do it in the victory column.
0: North Carolina gets a season-opening win this weekend in Ireland, beating TCU in Dublin earlier on ESPN Radio. Manny Navarro from The Athletic.
6: I'm going to give Bill Belichick's team the credit. I thought they were excellent for the final three quarters on defense. And, you know, yes, there were certainly some mistakes that TCU made, a lot of penalties. But, you know, you look at what North Carolina was last year, and to come back after losing by 34 points to that same program a year later and then beat them 15-10 and play the kind of defense they did, you got to give them the credit for that.
0: Obviously, small sample size, but could be gearing up to be an interesting early part of the season for the Tar Heels. Earlier on ESPN Radio on game night are Mark Zeno and Mia O'Brien.
7: That looked like a Bill Belichick win because of one stat and one stat only. We could certainly talk about the fumbles and the fact that they lost the turnover margin, but they won the game. We could certainly talk about Bobby Petrino, the offense, the rushing yards maybe leaving a little bit to be desired. But for me, the point that said to me, Bill Belichick has gotten through to these kids, 3-11, three penalties on UNC, offense, defense, special teams as a collective, compared to 11 penalties for Sonny Dykes' Horned Frogs.
8: It was a very Belichickian win. I mean, it had all the markings of one. It was strong defense. It was smart football. It was taking advantage of another team's mistakes. It was not beating yourself. And that's what good coaching is all about.
7: If there is a world, Zeno, where UNC goes to Clemson, they knock off the Tigers, they are 3-0, hosting Notre Dame on Saturday, October 3rd, what is the conversation around UNC?
8: That they're much improved.
7: Not that they're on a trajectory to the college football playoff.
8: No. If they go into Clemson 2-0 and they pull off an upset there, and then they have Notre Dame on deck, I mean, you know, a 3-0 UNC team might be one of the more surprising things we didn't expect to see early on in the college football season.
0: Up next for North Carolina, East Tennessee State. That's in a couple of weeks before that matchup with Clemson on September 19th. NFL cutting down its rosters, college football season underway. Like any good Venn diagram, there's overlap between the two. LSU alone is in line for three players who were released by NFL teams. Certainly not cut and dry, though. The SEC says it will comply with the order from a state judge in Louisiana that prohibits the conference and Commissioner Greg Sankey from punishing schools, but the conference says it will certainly defend its legal rights when they go into court on Thursday. Sticky situation all around. ESPN's Mark Schlabaugh.
9: I don't think we're going to know until Friday. I was told after Darren Heitner and some other attorneys made some statements to keep in mind that, you know, SEC teams don't finalize their rosters until Friday. So even if Ole Miss

0: or excuse me, if LSU added these guys on Monday, you know, they wouldn't be in violation until Friday. I know their legal counsel, the league's legal counsel, sent out a note to ADs saying we're going to, you know, honor these state court rulings, but I don't think by any means they're ready to stand down. They could file a federal lawsuit this week challenging those state rulings. And from what I've been told by other attorneys who are not involved in this case, but have been involved in other NCAA cases, that the SEC would have a really good chance of winning in court, you know, arguing that they can enforce their own rules. I'm just surprised Lane, and I know Lane pretty well, I'm just surprised Lane is going to die on this hill.
1: Are you surprised, Schlabaugh?
0: I guess not. I mean, I guess if anybody was going to do it, it was going to be Lane.
2: Right.
0: And Lane says he's not involved, but come on, it just so happened to be filed in Baton Rouge in front of a friendly LSU judge with Ole Miss players involved. I wonder two things, Peter. Is he worried his roster is not good enough? That's and is he worried his roster is not good enough to beat Ole Miss and Oxford? Or he's just sticking it to the Rebels one more time?
2: What is the College Football Playoff Committee? Can they go out there, or the College Football Playoff as an entity itself go, hey, listen, we won't consider you at this point? Is that a backfill option that the College Football Playoff could do right now going forward?
0: I think from a legal standpoint, the SEC probably feels like their intra-conference transfer rule, which would prohibit those guys from going from Ole Miss to LSU after the spring, would be more enforceable because that was already in place. Like this, you can't have pros was just added in the last week or so. And so the plaintiffs could argue you just made up the rule to penalize us. I feel unfortunate for some of these people in the class of 2022 because it's obvious they're getting the short end of the stick, but it's just bad timing. You got to have opportunities for graduating high school athletes, and those kids have been getting, you know, squeezed for the last couple of years because you guys got so many guys playing 5, 6, 7 years.
2: Yeah.
0: When we all woke up on January 1st, we thought there were two things you couldn't do to continue to participate in college athletics, and that was gambling on your own team and going pro. And it just seems like every day something else happens that leaves you shaking your head. It's just when Congress and lawyers get involved, they usually screw things up.
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4: The 1-0. Swing and a ball drilled. Right center field. That one back, and that one is gone. Pete Crow Armstrong is second of the night. 5 homers in the last 2 games, and the Cubs are within 2 at 7-5.
3: Our Boog Shabby right here on ESPN Radio. 7-5 would be as close as the Cubs would get. Reds win the Sunday night game at Wrigley, but Pete Crow Armstrong with the 2 homers. MVP, right? Our analyst, Doug Glanville.
5: I'd say right now he's got the offensive edge on Shohei Ohtani, and that says a lot right there. But it's the pitching question, and because Ohtani's not pitching, that was always the way that Ohtani would just put the exclamation point on his dominance, is that he was already offensively on his own the MVP. And then he's like, oh, by the way, you know, he has a 2.9 ERA, and he's pitched in 17 games. That was just like, okay, that's just more than enough. Now, you know, he's been on the shelf on the pitching side, and, you know, and he's not, you know, I don't know when he's going to come back, and that opens the door for Pete Crow Armstrong being able to have a better offensive season, which he is right now, and so that's why he's in the driver's seat.
3: PCA 2 homers on Sunday, 5 in the last 2 games. Yankees, a 16-1 rout of the Red Sox, largest win over Boston since 2000. As for the American League wild card, Yankees and Red Sox holding the top 2 spots. Guardians holding that 3rd spot.
4: The 1-0 swung on and lifted high and deep right field. Way back there, home run, Jose! 9-1.
3: Guardians go on to win 11-1 over Kansas City. WTAM with the call. Guardians winning 8 of their last 10. 5th game this season where they've been in double digits. Up next, saying goodbye. SportsCenter All Night continues. It's ESPN Radio.
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20: 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That was the focus, the game. Didn't go without notice, though. It was bittersweet to say goodbye to our buddy Carl Ravage after decades at the worldwide leader.
21: This afternoon, Little League honored our Carl Ravage for his incredible commitment to this event. 20 years covering the games here in Williamsport, 33 at ESPN. Ravi, you mean so much to the story of ESPN and all of us. And for more, we go to our guy, Eduardo Perez.
22: Yeah. And Carl, you've been our quarterback. You've been our leader, our mentor, and the best teammate we can all have. You mean so much to the people in front of the camera and behind the camera as well. And personally, you've been my rock. So I appreciate everything that you have done to make us look damn good on TV.
23: I appreciate
22: but
23: that.
22: But most importantly, yes, it's the friendship that matters.
23: No question about
22: Thank
23: it.
22: Thank you.
23: Thank you very much. You're the best.
0: You're all the best.
1: I've said it to everybody that would listen. This Little League World Series means so much to me, but it's really always been about the kids. I love what I do, and I love the people I do it with. So thank you very much. You're the man.
2: Ravi, you told me be myself from day one, man, and I really appreciate everything you've done for me, dude. Well, coming into here not knowing exactly what to do and being with you guys, man, it's an honor. It's a privilege, and I thank you so much as well.
23: Hey, my entry into baseball was with you. Baseball Tonight,
1: yes.
23: Your heart, your passion from Little League, you were synonymous with this sport, Rav, forever.
1: You're going to make me cry, so thank you all.
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2: I'm ready.
1: Love you guys. Thank you, Eduardo. Thank you guys very much. I appreciate that. More than you know.
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6: Number 5.
26: Jay, we begin with the championship of the Little League World Series, where Nevada came up short against Curaçao, as heard and seen on ABC, with Carl Ravage on the call for his final game.
1: Felix will try to end it right here. Jace Ward with the bases loaded. Swings and hits one to center field, and it is caught by Ryan. And the island country of Curaçao lands the biggest fish. They are Little League World Series champions for 2026.
6: Number 4.
26: From Little League to the pros in a jumbled AL wildcard race, Baltimore stayed within a game of the last spot in the AL with a win over the A's with the help of a Gunnar Henderson homer. Call on WBAL.
27: Here's the pitch. Gunnar smashes this deep to right field. Forget about it. It's long gone. A two-homer game for Henderson, and Baltimore seizes the lead in the fifth. Gunnar goes off. 3-for-3, and it's the second O'Weaver special of the game. 7-5 Baltimore.
6: Number 3.
26: In Toronto, Max Scherzer continues to climb on the all-time strikeout list. The Blue Jays climbed to within a game and a half of the last playoff spot by beating the Mariners. Here's strikeout number 10 on the day, courtesy of Sportsnet 590, The Fan.
28: 2-2 pitch. Swing and a miss, strike 3. 10 strikeouts for Scherzer. He stands alone with the 9th most strikeouts in Major League history. 3,535.
6: Number 2.
26: While the Yankees and Red Sox battle for positioning, they remain behind the first place Rays in the AL East. Tampa won its 4th in a row as Johnny DeLuca and company finished off a sweep of the Padres. The call from 620 WDAE.
29: Caminero's short lead, and the pitch, fly ball down the left field line towards the corner, giving chase is Taylor. Back near the pole, jumps up and up over the wall. He did not catch it. He knocked it over the wall. It's a two-run homer, and the Rays have tied it up. Johnny DeLuca with a two-run home run down the left field line on a ball that Taylor looked like he caught.
6: Number 1.
26: Finally to Washington, where the Marlins powered their way past the Nationals as they look to stay within striking distance in the NL wildcard race. 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
30: 2-1. That one hammered out to left field and deep. Lyle pushing back at the track, at the wall, and it's gone! A two-run home run for Otto Lopez. This thing unraveled on Tom Cosgrove, and it's 6-2 fish in the top of the 9th.
31: There's not many fans here, but the volume of the boos here is crazy. Wow.
3: Marlins didn't do much for the first 8 innings in Washington, but in the 9th, 6 runs, and they get the win. Scotty Scheffler rallies and gets the win at the Tour Championship to wrap up the golf season. Got off the course, didn't go straight to reporters, though.
32: They're like, we got a couple minutes. And I was like, all right, let me just go inside so I can get some air conditioning. And then there was an open bar right there, and I was like, all right, I'm grabbing a beer. It tasted great. Yeah, it's fun. I don't really drink very often. My wife and my manager were like, wow, I haven't seen you have a beer in a long time. And it's like, yeah, well, season's over now. I'm going to have a beer.
3: $10 million and a beer. It's Monday, August 31st. Yesterday, NFL cut day. Lot to unpack on Sportsmanlike is next. I'm Jay Reynolds. Back tomorrow with SportsCenter All Night. 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
8: 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I'm Michelle Smallman. No Evan Cohen, no Chris Cansey today. We've got David Dennis Jr., who is joining us with sunglasses, and he's on the phone, and Courtney Cronin. Good morning, everyone. David Dennis Jr., DDJ, or D-double, as Canty likes to call you. What's going on? Why have we got the phone to the air?
34: Sorry. Just talking to my agent. I don't know if you guys heard. I made the 53 man roster with the Saints. They had a private tryout. Made the roster. Did some wide receiver work. I have my real NFL contract here. I'm actually going to sign it in front of you guys.
8: Wow! Oh my God! History made.
34: history moment here. So anybody want to donate, I have some good business ventures I want everybody to get involved with. Smalls, Cronin, we can do some business things. I sent you guys my Cash App. So we can do some investments together. 53-man roster. I don't know if you ladies don't know how real football works and how you can make a team.
8: Explain it.
34: So this is, so when you go out there, you know, they do their thing, and you go out there and do a private tryout. So
8: sure.
34: We met at Planet Fitness.
8: Nice.
34: Up the street. Ran some drills over at the Planet Fitness. Got on the sled, got on the treadmill, Stairmaster. They really like my get up and go there. And Tyler Shuck, that's my guy. We're just goofing around. He's back there. Just want to say congratulations. Catch you out there. We're going to run some drills later. Anyway, so we saw him at the Planet Fitness. Saw me do my thing. They said, hey, you're a little, you know, a little older than what we're used to. I said, hey, 40-year-old guys can still go out there and do our thing. And got an NFL contract, 57-man roster. You don't know that. They say 53, but there's actually four extra slots in there that you can get into. Courtney, right. I know you're supposed to be a beat, you know, do this thing for a living, but you don't know that sort of stuff, lady.
8: Thank you for enlightening me, and thank you for explaining this process. Did you know that there's three levels of waivers that you had to clear? Because that was news to me that I found out over the weekend. I mean, Dejan Love, right. San Francisco 49ers, great, the legend that he is, put us all on to how the NFL world really works.
1: Totally.
8: You know, not trying to pocket watch anybody here, but I did not know that some of these practice squad guys really have it good. This guy had a house on Billionaires, or you know, a condo on Billionaires Row in Manhattan.
1: Right.
8: $15 million house in Malibu. $1 million worth of cars, and he kept all of the keychains on the same key ring. Because you never know when you want to switch it up and go to practice and show up in helmet. I mean, that shows you how locked in this guy was. He wore his helmet in the car to practice. So, David, if you're not doing that, I don't know how long you're going to last in this 57-man roster.
1: That's right, Courtney.
8: Orleans.
1: I was going to say the same thing as I'm unfamiliar with the player that David Dennis Jr. is, because I've never seen you without your helmet on. Because normally, whenever out there running drills, signing contracts, shopping, anything that you need to do, you have the helmet on. So thank you for blessing us with yourself without the helmet today.
34: Yeah, I wanted them to have one with the shades in there, but they didn't do that, so I had to get my shades. And you know, I didn't get my mansion yet, but there are signs of money. This is premium Sunglass Hut shades that I got right here from the mall kiosk. So splurged a little bit. So my first big contract expense there. Slept in this jersey so everybody could know what it you know, so you get that feeling, get ready for opening day. So that's good.
1: So for those who are unaware, and I'm surprised if you would be, because this story has taken everyone by storm. Dejan Love is a man who posed
34: as a fraud, though. He's a fraud.
1: A San Francisco 49ers player, and he scammed women out of $1.3 million by pretending to be an NFL player. And the videos are everywhere online of the things that he told these women. And honestly, guys, my girlfriends and I, of course, were talking about this all weekend. And these women were victims. I do not mean to, you know, make light of this in any way. But I am shocked that this happened, because let me tell you, when my friends date somebody, the name gets dropped in the chat and we know everything about them like this.
8: Yes.
1: It's like, this is where he went to high school. He has a sister who has two kids. Here's where he's working. You know, his favorite color is green. Women are detectives. We search everything about everybody. And if we don't, our friends do. So I'm really surprised that no one, and I mean no one, thought to look up the San Francisco 49ers roster and see that he was not on it.
8: You don't even need to be a football fan to know that this information is readily available. To your point, Michelle, whenever one of our friends is dating, we all become investigative reporters. We all start looking up their background, seeing who they might have dated before, seeing if they're actively in a relationship while they're trying to date you, all by searching their name. All you have to do is, if somebody tells you, oh, I play for this NFL team, I play for this sports team, whatever it is, go to the team's website and look up the roster. Look and see if their name's there. Find out if there are any highlights of this player, because he said that there were. Where have our critical thinking skills gone? Out the window. Because the fact that this guy was allowed to continue on with this scam for so long, to scam 26 women out of $1.3 million, that is just that's $50,000 a person. That is mind-boggling.
34: Well, I would say, well, first of all, guys like him make us real athletes look bad. So that was really upsetting. But I would say, yes. So like for people like me, you can look me up and see that the roster has to load. It takes a couple days after that for it to load up. So it gets on there eventually. But for people like him, I don't understand. I'm with you. I don't understand how this is not understood. I don't understand how you just look at the dude running in the sand and feel like that's not an NFL. Like we
2: saw Miles
34: Garrett.
2: Weakest post route I've ever seen in my life.
34: We saw
2: him
34: Miles
2: chugging
34: Garrett
2: along on the beach. Are you kidding me?
34: We saw Miles Garrett jump off a bench and levitate in the air.
1: That is so scary.
34: Onto a 10-foot thing. And like this guy is not playing the same type of athletics that me and Miles do when we're at the gym.
1: I want to make a petition, by the way. If you have not seen that video, please go to the internet and find it, of Miles Garrett literally sitting down, jumping off a bench effortlessly. He looks like he's Spider-Man. It's unbelievable that someone, A, can do that, B, that someone of that size can do that. I have a petition. I want him to play a superhero. He will do his own stunts. I want Miles Garrett. He's in LA now, Hollywood. I want Miles Garrett to be a superhero. I think it would be the most realistic superhero film we've ever seen, because that guy can get the job done. And he's going to get the job done this year, you guys, because he's got Aaron Donald on his line now. This was something, you know, speaking of breadcrumbing, Aaron Donald had been kind of breadcrumbing us for a while now about his return to the Los Angeles Rams. He had dangled the idea. He had been working out with the team. And it's official now, everyone. He unretires, one of the greatest defensive players that we have ever seen in the history of this league, unretires. He reaches a $20 million deal with the Los Angeles Rams. It has playoff incentives. It can raise the total value of the deal up to $30 million. And he joins, Courtney, an absolutely loaded Rams team that is going for it all. They want to get to and win a Super Bowl that's going to be in their home stadium this year. Aaron Donald coming back because he wants to join forces with Miles Garrett and really go for it this year.
2: This is the least surprising news that we could have gotten, especially when it came down on cutdown day. He's a genius. He didn't want to be in training camp, nor did he need to be. He was working out throughout the offseason. We saw him at the Rams facility. We saw him at UCLA. This was an inevitability. But for the timing of it to happen now, when this team opens up in Australia next Wednesday, it does raise the question as to whether he's going to play in the opener and whether he should. But this becomes even more challenging for NFL teams that play the Rams this year. He was already the hardest player to prepare for when he was playing a full workload up till two seasons ago. Now you have somebody who might be playing 15, 20 snaps a game as a situational pass rusher. You're not going to have any clue where he's going to be on the field and at what time. David, this is going to be dangerous because he is clearly at peak shape still, coming right off the couch, going right back into action, and to have two defensive players of the year on one defense, that's never happened before, and both of them happen to reside on the defensive line. Well, go ahead and crown them the best pass rush in the NFL because that's what they are without having even seen them play a game this year.
34: You know how, like, when you watch, like, the Predator movies or, like, Alien, like, you know that Predator or Alien is going to show up in the movie, but they still, like, tease it, and it's still absolutely terrifying when they show up on the screen. That's what we just witnessed. Like, we knew that Aaron Donald was going to be a Ram. We saw all the prep for it. We saw all the, you know, all the teasing, and yet he's here, and it is still as terrifying as if we did not know that this dude was going to be there. Like, this is, if you are a quarterback, game planning for this. If you're an offensive line, game planning for this. This is terrifying prospect because Aaron Donald does not have to go out there and get 20 sacks this season. He just has to be situationally great, which he is going to be situationally great and turn the course of so many games and so many playoff games that the Rams are going to have.
1: Well, what process led Aaron Donald to unretire? How did we arrive at this point? He talked about it yesterday in his press conference. Well, maybe he didn't.
16: I was doing everything I needed to do to get myself a peace of mind and see if I can do it. So wasn't no rushing. Just wanted to take my time and make the right decision, right? Because once you choose to come back, you're all the way back in. Can't be halfway in. Got to be all the way in it. So had to get to that point where I felt like I will feel like I'm 100% committed to playing football again, you know, because last 2 years been amazing, right? Building things that I've been building, working on what I've been working on, kind of working from home and, you know, jumping back in the fire, playing football again. So really had to sit back, think about it, not just from the physical aspect, from the mental aspect as well. So everything just played out how it played out, and we're here now.
1: From the physical aspect is one thing, because we see Aaron, we look at him on the screen. We've, of course, seen videos of him up until this point. The guy looks like he could go out there and give you a snap at any time. He always looks like he's in peak physical condition. But getting into football condition, physically, mentally, it's a process. It is a lot for somebody to unretire once you've gone to that space mentally and physically and get ready to come back. And he talked about the fact that he had been doing preparation in order to arrive at this decision, David, for 13, 14 weeks. But the second that we heard that this was even a possibility after the Rams signed Myles Garrett, I thought there's no way that this is being floated out there without him eventually coming back.
34: I just can't get over the fact he said he's been off building things, and most people you would think like, oh, like businesses. He might have been building houses with his bare hands. Like, yes. I don't know what this dude has been building, but it sounds like he may have a compound where he just built a tank with his own hands, because that's just what he's capable of doing. Like, I get the mental aspects, I get all of that stuff, but the load that he's going to have to carry now is not the same when he was Defensive Player of the Year, which is going to make that transition that much easier.
1: Well, coming up next, we're going to talk about this a little bit more. What does success look like for Aaron Donald and the Rams? We'll discuss it on Unsportsmanlike with Courtney Cronin and David Dennis Jr. I'm Michelle Smallman. 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
1: I'm obviously they're going to have to do that again this year. But the way Sean McVay does that and traditionally has done it is really focusing inward on their team and the growth. He's always telling reporters when we're asking about those expectations, like, no one wins the Super Bowl in the preseason. No one wins the Super Bowl in their 5-0 or whatever it is through the season. So this is going to be a group that's really focused on the results that week in and week out. And they know what's out there. They know individually, you know, this is a super team, but they've got to come together.
2: That's the thing, Courtney. We'll start with you on this one. So we know that the Rams are a super team and the expectations are Super Bowl or bust. But just because you are a super team, it doesn't mean that that's going to automatically translate to success. Back on August 10th, Bill Barnwell looked at the 15 largest preseason favorites since 1990, and only two have won the Super Bowl, the 2018 Patriots and the 1994 San Francisco 49ers. So when you look at the landscape of the NFL, and you compare it to what we're seeing for the Rams, do you think that they're going to be able to join that mix?
3: I do. And they were the preseason Super Bowl favorite before Aaron Donald got there. So I'm very curious to see what those odds at DraftKings look like now and if it's the right time to cash in and go all in on this Rams team. Because I would. I would, because not only do you have two of the best pass rushers ever to play on the same defensive line. Myles Garrett with 125 and a half career sacks. And yes, Aaron Donald hasn't played in 2 years. He might not be the best defensive tackle pound for pound right now in the NFL because of time and because of the time he's been away. But in a situational pass rusher role, 20, 25 snaps a game makes him even harder to game plan for. And that's just what they have up front. Let's not forget the work that they did on the back end of their defense. This is a unit that is easily the strongest on the team. And I'm saying that about an offense that has Matthew Stafford, the reigning MVP, Puka Nacua, who very well is considered by most to be the top wide receiver in the NFL, Davante Adams, the depth that they have at the running back position too, how frequently they utilize the tight ends. Like, they can do so many different things to destroy you, but where they're really going to feel it is on this defensive side of the ball because of the pass rush, because of the ability to keep opposing quarterbacks high in the pocket, to come around the edge, to crash up the middle. They can attack you so many different ways. So yes, I do think they'll end up joining that category of the preseason Super Bowl favorites because they only got better this offseason. They're not really dealing with injury. Yes, we're waiting on a potential Puka Nacua suspension, 1 to 3 games, however many the league decides to come down with. But at this point, I'd be hard pressed to say there's any better team in the NFC, let alone in the NFL, than the Rams.
4: Yeah, like, you got to look at the three sort of reasons that these preseason favorites don't win, right? And a lot of times the preseason favorites are guys who teams that won the Super Bowl the year before. And we know repeating is really difficult, so that's one. Another one is just the unpredictability of the playoffs. One bad game and you're out. So you could have somebody catches fire, running back gets hot, quarterback gets hot, and you just lose that game. Or there's injury, like some devastating injury can happen, and that can derail your entire season. If I'm the Rams, number three is really the only thing that is my concern right now. Is you guys are a little bit older. Matt Stafford, of course, had a like weird back thing, and he's just kind of an old quarterback. Like, that is a problem. But however, looks like you got a serviceable backup that can float you for a few games, which, you know, that was criticized for the pick. But like, you look like you got a guy who can win a couple games if you need to. So like, when you look at that, I absolutely am with you guys in the belief that this Rams team can be that team that starts as the favorite and just runs the table from beginning to end, not being undefeated, but like just goes from beginning to the end of the season as the favorite the entire time and wins the Super Bowl. Like, they just have no real weaknesses other than some sort of devastating injury that can happen. And even then, they have enough guys that they can fill in and float for a couple of games, 3 or 4 games, if there's some sort of injury.
2: They're absolutely loaded. This is a scary team. Courtney, you laid it out perfectly when you talk about the fact that they addressed every weakness that they already had, on a team that already was in Super Bowl contention last year. We're talking about a head coach quarterback duo who's already won at the highest level. They have weapons on both sides of the ball. They have a front office that we trust amongst the greatest front offices in the NFL. We cannot find the weakness. But I keep looking at these numbers from Bill Barnwell's article. Again, he looked at the 15 largest preseason favorites since 1990, and only two of them won the Super Bowl, and only two of them made the championship game. So I think about the division that they're in. I know that the Rams are the big winner with Aaron Donald coming back. I think the second biggest winner in all of this is the Seattle Seahawks, the defending champs in their own division, because they only have two starters from the Super Bowl who aren't on the team. One of them, Kenneth Walker III, the Super Bowl MVP, goes to Kansas City, but they draft Jadarian Price, and Charbonnet is going to return from injury at some point, be 100%. They're flying under the radar in a really significant way. Not flying under the radar where we're not talking about them at all, but the focus is not on them to repeat in the way it has been in other champions in years past, because we're all looking at the Rams now. They're the villains of the NFL. Every fan base is looking at, they're the Dodgers. They are stacked. They are loaded with stars. Everyone, if you're not a Rams fan, wants them to fail. And we're all going to be focused on them. And that allows Seattle, I think, some grace here that most Super Bowl champions, defending champs, don't get, Courtney.
3: And they have the secret weapon that very few other teams have, and that is the Super Bowl experience. So think about when Von Miller was with the Rams back in 2021, Aaron Donald had never won a Super Bowl before. He had somebody that was brought in to help show him this is the way. This is how you get to the Lombardi Trophy. And I think he even had his Lombardi Trophy around the facility at that time because it gave them a goal to look forward to. That's what Myles Garrett is going to receive from Aaron Donald in that locker room. That's what Kobe Turner, Byron Young, some of these other young pass rushers who have never been able to get to that level. Of course, the Rams came close last year. They were a couple plays away from being there in that NFC Championship game. But you have someone who brings not only excellence on the field, but a pedigree and a mindset that's going to set the tone for that defense to be able to live up to the hype that we're giving them right now, because they've got all of the tools in place. The games aren't played on paper, but on paper, this team, you put it up against anybody in the NFC, let alone anyone in the NFL, 9 times out of 10, you're picking the Rams. But they've got the intangibles here with a player who has done this, because it was done for him years ago, to show other guys this is how you get to the ultimate goal. Myles Garrett has been terrific throughout his career, but he's been on bad teams, a bad team in Cleveland for the entirety. Now you have a chance to take all of that talent and put it into a system that's ready-made to win a Super Bowl. Like, no wonder they're the villains, because everybody else wishes they could do that. Everybody else wishes they could have an Aaron Donald come off the couch and be ready to play. And we'll see, obviously, if he ends up playing in that 49ers game next Wednesday. But this is about as ready-made as it gets, on top of adding in somebody who can shift a mindset in that room with his own experience, using that as the teaching tool.
2: He's a 3-time Defensive Player of the Year, an 8-time First Team All-Pro, a 10-time Pro Bowl selection, and he was, of course, the 2014 Defensive Rookie of the Year. And the guy trains with knives. He trains with knives, David.
4: And he does the bottle thing. He turns the bottle over, like the big water jug over thing, which looks. I've had to do those things when I was a kid, and like, but those things are heavy, and yet he does it with one hand, and it's like mutant behavior. I just don't buy. I'm not sure why the Rams are villains just yet. They haven't done anything yet.
3: They've constructed a super team. You don't think people hate that?
4: Well, that's just hater energy. Like, they haven't done anything to earn haterness yet. Like, maybe if they win the first 6 games or something like that and it just looks too easy, then we could call them haters. They just look awesome. Like, what's wrong with a team being awesome? They've done this thing with the forget them picks, all that stuff. They just look awesome right now. I don't feel like we should be hating the Rams just yet.
2: Okay, well, scrap whatever we had on the docket, because we need to dive into that. 888-SAY-ESPN. That's 888-729-3776. We want to hear from football fans coast to coast. Are the Rams villains? They've added Myles Garrett and now Aaron Donald. Are you hating them? Are you cheering for them to fail? Give us a call, because as I wear my St. Louis football t-shirt today, you know that I'm certainly cheering for them to fail. We'll talk about that next on Unsportsmanlike.
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8: Here is our weather in Middle Tennessee. Monday will be mostly sunny and hot, with a high near 97 and heat index values up to 103. Winds will be calm. Overnight, mostly clear skies with a low around 75. Tuesday remains sunny and hotter, reaching near 99, with heat index values up to 108. Overnight low, near 76. 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
2: Obviously now the villains in the NFL. If you are not a Rams fan, you're looking at this super team and you are hoping that they fail and fail in a big way. And I think that's really good for the NFL. I think villains are really good for sports. The Dodgers. People hate the Dodgers. When Kevin Durant joined the Warriors, people wanted to hate Kevin Durant and the Warriors. You cheer for the team that you love, and it's always fun to hate on your rival and then hate on another team. And I think the Rams are number one on that list. But David, you don't think that football fans are hating this addition? You don't think football fans are hating the super team in LA?
10: No, they're not hate. They're not worthy of hate yet. They're not. They haven't done the things that like hater teams get like do. Like the Dodgers won.
2: What?
10: The Dodgers won, and then like added more people with money. Like they added Skubal with because they had money to do so after winning World Series. The Warriors won a championship, won 73 games, and added the Kevin Durant, the top five player in the league. The Rams lost. And then got better. That's fine. You lose, you get better. It's not like they won, and then they added Myles Garrett, and then it gets annoying. It's like if they win this year, win a Super Bowl this year, and then they go out and add, I don't know, who knows, whoever, like anybody, like Derrick Henry or Saquon Barkley or someone like that, just throwing that out there. Then it'd be like, okay, enough is enough. But they haven't won anything yet. They're still a little old. They like if you get to the point where this looks too easy, then I think people can start hating on them. But you can't pre-hate the team. You can't pre-hate the team when they haven't done anything. You're pre-hating.
3: You can, and I'll tell you why. Because they created the philosophy that so many other teams wish they could adapt with the F them picks. And then they go and get Trent McDuffie. They give up a first rounder. They go and do all of these things to reconstruct their roster. And they don't abide by the traditional value of draft picks are everything. This capital could lead you to building a Super Bowl team. They go out and do it because they get players who have already played at a very high level, and then they bring them into the fold. This defense alone is like creating a defense from scratch in Madden using a bunch of players with 99 ratings. That is how this feels. So, of course, you're going to hate them if you are not them, if you're not a part of their fan base. Because yes, when the rich get richer in sports, everybody else looks at that and say, why can't we do that? Why can't we have that strategy? Why can't we pay like that? And, of course, it's a hard salary cap sport. Everybody should, in theory, be on a level playing field, but the Rams do business differently, and they calculated this move. They stalk their prey for a long time, and Aaron Donald, having to convince him to come out of retirement, you're not getting a shell of himself. You're not getting an Aaron Donald that isn't going to be the Aaron Donald that you remember playing 2 years ago, let alone the one that won the Defensive Player of the Year award, you know, not that long ago, 6 years ago, then won a Super Bowl to follow that up. This is a team that is constructed to win a Super Bowl. And when your team, let alone the one that won the Defensive Player of the Year award, you know, not that long ago, 6 years ago, then won a Super Bowl to follow that up. This is a team that is constructed to win a Super Bowl. And when your team in the NFL isn't going all in,

0: SPAC leader last year with 23.5, and then you add Aaron Donald on top of that. Find me another team that is making all of the moves that they made to ensure the fact that they get to the NFC Championship game once again this year, and then allow them to take one step further to the Super Bowl.
1: Oh, and by the way, in their home stadium.
0: In their home stadium.
1: Let's find out if the fans are thinking that the Rams are villains. Ed, who is listening in Wisconsin on 94.5, joins us. Ed, are the Rams villains?
2: No, I got to be honest. I'm a Kansas City Chiefs fan. And realistically, football is different than other sports. Now, you see, oh, man, they stacking it up. But the reality of it is, with football, any bad game, any bad second, it can cost you. I've seen it with the Chiefs. I've seen the haterism with the Chiefs. I really don't hate the Rams, and I know we play them this year. Look, they're going to bring it. We're going to bring it. The best team going to win that day. I just don't think it's a hate type of thing. Now, I will say this. I think it's more media. Oh, it's a, man, people – you got your team no matter what. I look, the Rams can be the best team in the NFL, the worst team in the NFL. If you're a true fan, you ride. And I've been riding since Bill Kenny. So trust me, ups and downs, you're going to ride no matter what. You really don't care about other teams unless you're playing that team. You really don't be like, ah, man, I hope they lose. No, let's play them. Let's see what's happening. And I got this feeling that they probably won't even make the Super Bowl.
1: Well, the numbers certainly enforce that thought, Ed. So Ed on David Dennis Jr. side saying, he's a Chiefs fan, so he's used to being the hated.
3: I kind of want to do a victory lap, but a Chiefs fan is not really the best person on my side.
1: Okay.
3: That's half a point for me.
1: We'll hold the victory lap. Let's see. The phone lines have lit up on this. Let's go to Jeff, who's listening on 94.1 in Virginia. Jeff, are the Rams villains?
4: No, the Rams aren't villains, but I'm a diehard Rams fan. I grew up in the St. Louis area. I went to every Rams home game from 95 till 2011 when I joined the Navy. I cried when they left. I hate Stan Kroenke, don't get me wrong. But they're doing all the right things. They're doing the things that the teams need to do, that other teams wish they would do. And I just don't understand the hate for it when they're just doing what you would want a team to do. There's rules in the NFL to prevent teams like the Dodgers happening. This is what's supposed to happen to make it happen. That's what I got.
1: Thank you for the call, Jeff. But this is what I'm trying to say. Yes, they are doing it better than anybody else, but sports are emotional. Fandom is emotional. People aren't going to be like, well, they're doing it right, so I'm not going to hate. No, you're going to hate them because you think Jets fans and Browns fans are looking at the Rams and they're like, gosh, I really hope that they win. Probably not. They're stuck in their own misery, and they're looking, as you said, Courtney, at the rich getting richer. We're emotional as sports fans.
0: Yes,
3: if you're a Jets fan and a Browns fan, you should be just spending your time hating your own team. You shouldn't even be thinking about the Rams. Your own team is the villain. Why are you even thinking about the Rams right now? You're not even in the same zip. They're across town. You can't even go to their neighborhood and hate on their house. You hate on your own house right now if you're a Jets and a Browns fan.
5: If we keeping a book right now, we ass.
1: That's right.
0: Yeah.
1: Really bad.
0: Shout out to Cam Ward for that assessment. You know when they're really going to be hated? So we know that they go to Melbourne. Did I say that right? Melbourne. Should I start to adapt the Australian way of speaking, getting ready for that game?
3: Melbourne.
0: Is that right?
1: Oh, I thought it was... Wait, really?
0: That's how Melbourne is how an American says it.
1: Right, but they say Melbourne?
0: Melbourne.
1: Oh, is this like Louisville?
0: Yeah, Louisville or Louisville. So they go to Australia week one. They open up against the San Francisco 49ers. Then they come home. They have the Monday night game against the Giants. They have a hard stretch to start the season when it's at Denver, at Philly, and then Buffalo at home. You know when they're really going to start to get the hate? No matter how they come out of that stretch. Let's say at worst it's 2-3, 3-2 probably more likely. Arizona, Las Vegas, Chargers, Washington at Arizona bye week. So by week 11, we're going to know whether this team is going to be able to cash in on those deep playoff hopes. And I think every indication that we have is that the way that this roster is constructed and the teams in which they face them, the order in which they face them, they're going to be able to rack up a lot of wins, especially in the meat of their schedule. So I don't understand how you can think they're not the villains, because what they're doing, your team is not. And what your team is not doing is putting your team at a disadvantage that the Rams are saying, we're going to blow through all of that and construct this team in order to give ourselves the best chance to win a Super Bowl. And frankly, if we're not talking about one backwards pass in the end zone in that late December game between the Rams and the Seahawks, we're probably talking about this team winning the NFC West and going straight to the Super Bowl last year. Like, let's be very

0: very honest. And then they would be even more of super team villains, however you want to describe it, after making these moves to get back to that game.
1: I'm giving David Dennis Jr. no points. We're going to get some more calls coming up next. 888-SAY-ESPN. That's 888-729-3776. I know you wanted half a point for the Chiefs. We can get 0 points because you had a Rams fan call in and a Chiefs fan call in.
2: I get a quarter of a point at least. I should get a quarter of a point at least. This is you're translating your hater energy for the Rams and putting it on me as I'm winning this sort of round of calls.
1: So, no, we're going to hear from a lot of other fans coming up, but I don't know. Courtney, what do we think? Do we give him any sort of credit? Because we're talking about somebody who cheers for said team in the Rams and somebody who cheers for the team who was on a dynastic run who was the most hated team in the NFL prior.
2: This is what I get for debating with you non-NFL players.
0: Yeah, you know, I mean, us peons over here who have never played a snap of NFL football in our life, like, we can't understand the world that you live in, David.
2: You've never been here. Never been where I am.
1: That's true.
2: In the trenches.
1: We have not been in the trenches. More of your calls next. 888-SAY-ESPN. That's 888-729-3776. Are the Rams villains? We'll hear from you next.
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5: 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I'm Connor Newt. 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
1: 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I'm Michelle Smallman alongside Courtney Cronin and David Dennis Jr., who doesn't think that the Rams are villains. Courtney and I think they absolutely are. And we've had a Chiefs fan and a Rams fan call in and defend the Rams. We need to hear from other fans across the NFL. 888-SAY-ESPN. That's 888-729-3776. Are the Rams villains? Let's go to Space, who's listening to ESPN 1000 in Illinois. Space, are the Rams villains?
11: You're absolutely right. They are absolutely villains. I don't know what you're talking about, D-Square, but I don't like them. I'm starting to petition, y'all. I'm getting signatures. I think they need to resend that Myles Garrett trade. I got one signature so far, but I'm getting there. The Rams, I absolutely hate it. I almost hate them as much as I hate the Green Bay Packers. Now, I tell you this. I'm not scared, though. I'm not scared because I got the Iceman on my side. Ain't that right, Courtney Cronin? You hear me? I got the Iceman on my side. So I'm not scared. And also, we don't play them this year. But the Rams are hated, and they need to look into it. NFL needs to do some research because it's not fair on everybody who play them. They should not have Aaron Donald and Myles Garrett on the same team. What are we doing, people? Yeah.
1: Courtney, let's go to you here because obviously Space is calling in from Illinois, a Bears fan, the team that you cover. Yeah, imagine if you're a Bears fan, all right? You haven't had a franchise quarterback probably in your lifetime. You're coming off a season in which Ben Johnson comes in, lights the NFL on fire. Caleb Williams takes a huge step forward. You win the division. You win a home playoff game against your hated rivals in the Green Bay Packers. You're going into this season with a renewed sense of hope that you probably haven't had in some time. And then, another team in the NFC is already stacked, and then they go out and add Myles Garrett and Aaron Donald. I think the Bears are a fascinating case study here for a fan base that should be looking at the Rams and absolutely hating them right now.
0: The reason that they climb up the list of villains in the NFL is not only that relentless front office, ruthless strategy that they adopted. They set the precedent for draft capital not being the be-all, end-all that other teams view it to be in the NFL. So that was the first time that they created this villain persona that they've then since bought into and continued to run back year after year. But now they're being looked at as a team that's trying to buy a Super Bowl ring by constructing a team of the monsters, particularly on that defensive side of the ball. You already have the best edge rusher, best pass rusher, period, playing in the game right now in Myles Garrett. You made that trade in June. You sent a great prospect, a two-time Pro Bowler in Jared Verse, shipped him to Cleveland. I'm sure that he's saying, thank you for that. Thank you for sending me to Siberia.
1: Yeah, right.
0: And you already bring a very, you have an already talented defensive line, and then you up the ante even further. And now you're getting Aaron Donald, somebody who still looks like, very clearly, he's good for 6, 7, 8, 9, 10 sacks a season in a situational pass rusher role. When the rich get richer and your team doesn't do the same thing, you're going to hate on the team that is not inactive in the process. And it's not saying teams are asleep at the wheel elsewhere, but the Rams are so far out ahead and they're giving themselves the best chance to win a Super Bowl that if I'm a fan of another team that isn't doing the same thing, and especially if I have to be a team that faces the Rams this year, I'm saying I don't want to play that team. That's unfair. The bottom line is 31 other teams are going to say, unfair to put Aaron Donald and Myles Garrett on the same defensive line together. Whether it's true or not, they're going to look at the perception of that and then say, that's unfair. That's why we hate them. And that hate ultimately turns this team into a team that everybody else despises because they're set up to win better than anybody else in the NFL.
1: Yeah, David, you're saying that they're not villains yet, but are you taking it off the board that after, let's say, week 3, that they're not the biggest villains in the NFL?
2: Yeah, if we get to, week 8 and they're, 7-1, they're blowing teams out. Nobody can score on them. Aaron Donald has like 7 sacks, and they just look unstoppable. Then yes, we can reconvene and say yes, we can hate this team because they are a super team. But right now, Cronin just said they may be 2-3 at week 5. If you're 2-3,
0: I'm saying that's worst case scenario given what their schedule is. I don't think they will be 2-3. I think they beat the 49ers because the 49ers are beat to hell right now physically. I think they beat the New York Giants because it's the Giants.
2: Receiver too.
0: And the Broncos on the road, the Eagles on the road. If you lose one of those games, that's not make or break for your season. Then you have Buffalo coming to town for another Monday night game in week 5. The schedule after that point gets infinitely easier over a 5-game stretch before you have your bye week. Sure, health, all of those things factor in with an older team, an older roster that's trying to win right now, so they buy players at an absolute premium. That comes at a cost oftentimes. But if this works, then this is a strategy everyone else around the NFL is going to say, why didn't we think of doing that? Why didn't we think a step ahead like the Rams were for years?
2: That's the difference. Like, we talk Dodgers, Warriors. The Dodgers did things that other teams cannot do. The Warriors did some that other teams could not do. Like, the Dodgers just spent money that other teams do not have. The Warriors were able to benefit from a one-time cap thing that other teams could not benefit from to get Kevin Durant. The Rams are doing something that every team could do. Every team can do that. We don't want the picks thing. They just chose not to do it. Like, these are trades. They're working within a cap. They're not spending more money than anybody else. They're just trading and do it. Like, I just think that they're working within a system, whereas other teams are kind of working and just having things that, like, you know, when you look at college football, these teams, they have all the recruiting classes because they have all the, you know, these benefits. The Rams are just doing things differently and reaping the benefits from it. And on top of that, they're not going to be like, I don't think that this team, even if they win the Super Bowl this year, we're not looking at a dynasty team, most likely. We're not looking at teams going to run 2 or 3.
1: The runway's not that long.
2: The window to hate them is going to be very small anyway if you do hate them. But if they start off 8-0, 7-1, they dominate, then yes, you can do a little bit of hating. But the most hated team already ain't earned it yet.
1: But you're talking about them going out there and doing things differently and saying bleep them picks. How many other teams take big swings and it's such a whiff? Like, look at the Browns and what happened with Deshaun Watson. The biggest whiff ever, and they're still riding with him. Like, I don't... Sometimes we in the media, we don't remember what it's like to be a true fan and the visceral reaction that comes with fandom. And to watch this team already be good, go out there and address the secondary in the manner in which they did, add the reigning defensive player of the year and Myles Garrett, have Aaron Donald, an absolute monster and one of the best players we've ever seen in the history of the NFL, unretire, and then they had a luxury pick in the first round and they draft Ty Simpson, a quarterback who looks better than a lot of quarterbacks that could be on an NFL roster. If I'm a fan of another team who A, is in a miserable position myself, or B, a fan of a team who is just ascending in the NFC, I hate the Rams. I hate what they're doing.
2: If you're a Browns fan, you not even don't hate about VIP when you ain't even in the club. You're a Browns fan, hate your own team. You can't even talk about the Rams this season.
1: So you're saying the hate should only be directed at yourself and the misery that your own franchise has caused you, absolutely, not other franchises who are doing it right?
2: Absolutely.
1: Well, I disagree with that, and I'll explain why coming up next on Unsportsmanlike.
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4: Hey, welcome into the Monday edition. Robbie and Rexrode, 102.5 The Game. 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Hope everybody's off to a fabulous start of their week today. Rexrode, how are we doing? What's going on?
5: Doing all right. Good to be back in town for a minute. And we have a lot to talk about, which is always fun.
4: We do.
5: Going into a show.
4: I mean, the YouTube chat's already hopping. We've been on the air for 45 seconds, and it's already hopping. So keep them coming.
5: To get over there.
4: On the YouTube chat, we do have a lot to discuss today, and I mean a lot. Ian, how we doing? What's going on? Happy Monday morning.
6: Good morning. Happy Monday. Doing just fine, thanks. Should be a fun week heading into Labor Day weekend. So, yeah, had some sports on, a little college football, a little Nashville SC, a little Titans preseason. Got to the pool twice. So, solid weekend. Closing out the summer.
4: Nice. Very well done.
5: There you go.
4: Very well done on that front. Corey Curtis from News 2 will be with us at 8 o'clock. We will get into the Titans preseason finale against the Bears with him. We'll get into the 53-man roster that has been named. Later in the show, we'll get into some college football and the worst-kept secret maybe in NFL history that came to fruition yesterday that I think we've all known about. And take a look at what that means. And as always, we welcome your thoughts throughout the show at 615-737-1025, our phone number on our phone and text lines driven by WilsonCountyHyundai.com. YouTube chat's already flowing, and we got two more spots this week, and we'll give one away today, to give away in the Robbie and Rexrode Fantasy Football League. So make sure you're tuned in for that throughout the show as well. Well, the starters did not play in the preseason finale, and we're going to get into throughout the first hour here all things Titans. We'll get into the 53-man roster, and we're going to catch the strep later in the show. And he made the 53-man roster. We'll get into that and other things. But the starters did not play. I was a little surprised by that, Joe, just from the standpoint of, you know, Saleh had talked earlier in the week about, I mean, you know, we're a young football team. We need all the reps we can get. I think clearly if you listen to him after the press conference when they had the joint practice against the Bears, I think he was very happy with the work that they got in that practice against Chicago. But I still thought we would see the starters play a little bit. We did not, for the most part. Like, Tate played a little bit. Cedric Gray played a little bit. Carmona was out there. But not a ton of starters getting work.
5: Harris.
4: Yeah, Harris was out there for a little bit. But there weren't many that got work out there. And Will Levis started the game at quarterback. And Robert Saleh was asked after the game about what that kind of looked like for him in terms of the decision-making process and why he decided to not play the majority of the starters. Here's what Titans head coach Robert Saleh had to say on Saturday.
7: Just evaluating our roster, we had, I think our ones had 50 reps, and we've been throwing them out there you know, after game-like experiences with those joints to get more reps, and I was just, we're good. I was good with where we were at. I think we overshot our projected reps for the entire camp by over 60 reps. So overall, I just felt it was very productive, and that was good.
8: And then the logic of making guys like Clunell or Cedric?
7: There's some guys like the rookies and all that that still needed some work in. Cedric still felt like he needed some work. Wanted to get Anthony Hill a lot more. But other than that, it was just there was a couple of guys that I felt like needed a little bit more.
4: So that was Saleh on Saturday after the game. Joe, what did you make of the starters not seeing any action in the preseason finale, for the most part, against the Bears?
5: Well, one thing is I really don't like that being announced on Saturday. You know, like if you feel like you're good, I understand there were a few hours still until like the game started, but if I'm a Titans fan who's like, yeah, maybe I'll go, maybe I won't. All right, let's grab tickets. We go watch Cam Ward play a few series, and then you find out in the afternoon, all of a sudden, no, none of them are playing. I'd be pissed. So I don't like that. I mean, tell people earlier. He went on. It might be worth playing at some point too. I thought he had the best explanation in that presser of why he values joint practices over preseason games, and there was some stuff I hadn't thought about. Might be worth playing at some point. But regardless, I don't have a huge problem with it. I do just wonder, like, why it changed when you were basically telling everybody, yeah, you know. I guess he did say to the reporters, like, I might change my mind when he initially told them that, you know, that he was going to play those guys. We've got, like you said, the YouTube chat, and you know, I saw this on the dark web too. This whole idea of George Murfreesboro, my initial reaction is that they were scared of looking bad versus backups and wanted to avoid negativity and embarrassment. Others are agreeing with this. I mean, that might be a bridge a bit too far for me.
4: And I'll admit that thought crossed my mind when I saw it. I was like, are they trying to protect Cam Ward from going out there looking bad for a third consecutive preseason game, and then it's 2 weeks of, oh my gosh, the quarterback has looked awful in the preseason? That did cross my mind.
5: Yeah, if that's the reasoning, I fear for this entire franchise.
4: I would agree. I'm just saying it crossed my mind.
5: I don't think it's unreasonable for that to cross your mind. I'd still be surprised if that was it. I mean, my goodness. Because the thing is, like, you'd need work. And even if you value the joint practices over the preseason games, like, they're both work. Again, it's the only work you get where he can be tackled.
4: Right.
5: So that, to me, the quarterback in particular with the preseason game, it is... It's. I think there's value with him. I mean, in the joint practices, all the other guys are hitting each other and all that stuff. Quarterback knows he can be tackled. Like, if you're sacrificing work that could help him to avoid 2 weeks, we're going to bitch anyway, right? Are we going to sit here and bitch about everything anyway?
4: I would agree, but I guess my biggest hang up with it all was, you know, a couple of days ago we were talking. Robert Saleh said, we're a young football team. We need all the reps we can get. That was a phrase he used. We need all the reps we can get. And then 2 days later, he's like, yeah, we got enough reps. It's like, well, which one is it? I mean, do you need all the reps you can get, or did you get enough reps? Like, I don't understand those two things. That is part of why it crossed my mind. It's like, are they just trying to protect the quarterback here from going out there and looking bad? Like, again, I'm with you. That's probably not the reason, but I don't know how we went in a two-day span from, hey, we're a young football team, we need all the reps we could get, to, we're good, we don't need this last game.
5: Yeah. I mean, obviously, I think it's, you know, it's let's not go out there and get someone's knee blown up here. But the problem is, and I think it'd be easier to accept if they were playing well. Again, I understand they played well in a couple of these joint practices. That's great. They got great work. Like I said, I don't think like Saleh is on an island at all. I think coaches across the board probably would take a joint practice over in terms of the work you get, the specific, like, rep this guy against this guy, rep this guy against this guy, you know, over and over again, cram it into an hour, more value than a preseason game. But, yeah, like, there's still some. Right, there's still something to being out there in front of people and playing like football, the game. So, like if last week Salah was like, yeah, like, you know, we're just, I mean, there's teams around the league that just didn't play. I don't know, like Jared Goff didn't play.
4: There's a lot of guys that didn't play.
5: Yeah, you know, I get it. Like, let's not get anybody seriously hurt in the last game. But yes, the late pivot is this opens it up to that speculation.
6: Well, going back, sorry, real quick, listening to the press conference after the joint practice versus the Bears, when Salah's asked about it, you could almost hear him throwing in a little bit of, like, hey, don't be surprised. Like, just listening back to some of the answers, the way he talked about how much work they got and all this kind of stuff, you could almost hear him sprinkling in a little bit of a, hey, don't be surprised if these guys don't get a whole lot of work.
5: So,
6: at least,
5: yeah,
6: he kind of talked about the preseason's good. Then he's like, we've gotten a lot of work. We've gotten a lot of this kind of stuff. And then he did end the press conference or the answer with, like, I do expect them to play. But, like, leading up to it, you could almost hear him throwing in some
4: caveats.
6: Like, hey, don't be surprised if these guys don't get as much work.
5: So is it possible that once they went through the film of everything, they were so happy with it?
4: Could be. I mean, honestly, that would be the best outcome if I'm a Titans fan of the explanation of why. Like, yeah. Look, I've got to take him at his word when he starts talking about, like, they've had, you know, 60 more reps than they planned on having and all these different things. So that's good. You know, I don't have some huge issue with it. I guess the comments of just, we need all the reps we can get, and then all of a sudden nobody's getting any reps. That one, I was just like, well, what? That doesn't make any sense to me. Which one is it? So maybe they did just look back through the film and were very happy with what they saw on Friday.
5: Slash.
4: Came to the joint practice.
5: And then slash, okay, the risk reward of the possible injury.
4: Yep.
5: But look, because, and it is, the cam interaction with Stilley and the way that blew up, got on awful announcing and stuff. I mean, I'm sure it's something they talk about in there too. It's like, okay, is he starting to feel it? Is he starting to, you know, react to this? Is this starting to affect him? Maybe.
4: I don't know. It's an interesting
5: maybe that
4: thought.
5: Was part of the conversation.
4: 615-737-1025, our phone number off and running on Robbie and Rex Road. We'll take your reaction. What did you make of the starters, for the most part, not playing in the preseason finale for the Titans against the Bears? We'll take your thoughts on that. We will get into the initial 53-man roster for the Titans throughout the hour as well. Robbie and Rex Road, 102.5 The Game.
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4: Robbie and Rex Road, 102.5 The Game. 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Taking your thoughts at 615-737-1025. The starters, for the most part, not playing in the preseason finale for the Titans against the Bears, which, by the way, did not go overly well for the Titans. I mean, they gave up a 97-yard touchdown, the first defensive snap of the game. That was a tough one.
5: Yeah. Yeah, the...
4: That guy's just going all the way, isn't he? Good grief.
5: Yeah. I was like...
4: Tyson Bagent.
5: The Titans... cornerback who you hope not to see this year play it all fell. Now, to be fair, he fell like after the dude had destroyed him and blown by him. He's like 10 yards past him. Then he fell.
4: Yep.
5: So I think I'm just going to crumple to the ground.
4: I'm just
5: here.
4: Just going to fall down.
5: That guy's fast. Bears fans are, you know, I can't stand Bears fans. And they get way too excited about crap. And, like, they're like the ultimate. They're like Michigan football fans. Like, you know, everybody gets a September Heisman, yep. You know. Bryce Underwood will be the Heisman favorite in Ann Arbor when he completes a pass. And Bears fans are the same way. And they're like this kid's going to, you know, be their latest weapon.
4: Oh, yeah.
5: Actually, he did look pretty freaking fast.
4: He's
5: my
4: fast.
5: Goodness. They may have a point on this one.
4: Yeah. I did take a mental note of that. I was like, okay, watch out for this kid. He's really fast.
5: Yeah.
4: So, good to know.
5: But, yeah, the Titans' defensive secondary against non-starters, and granted, some of that those numbers are their non-starters too, but my goodness, did they just get turned to burnt toast in the preseason, for whatever that's worth.
4: So all in all, as we put a bow on like the preseason portion of all of this and start moving into mercifully – looking ahead to the regular season, you know, you've got 2 games in the preseason for Cam Ward and the starters. You have a couple of joint practices that went pretty well by all reports. Like, you know, the Niners joint practice, I don't think went especially well for any of the starters on either side of the ball. But you've got the Seahawks and the Bears, where the Titans at minimum held their own out there. So when you factor everything in, and we talked on Friday about how Saleh clearly values these joint practices more than the games, how do you come away feeling if you're a Titans fan, if you're Joe Rexrode, about Cam Ward, the Titans starters heading into the regular season, based on the work, the totality of the work in the preseason?
5: Well, I don't think the preseason provided the optimism boost that some preseasons do for teams. I think this looks like a pretty bad team. Frankly, I think there are some areas where I'm excited to. There's some things we didn't see. that I'm excited to see, and we've talked about that, and I think that's in particular, you know, the defensive front. There are some guys who I think you should definitely be excited about. Again, I do think J.C. Latham answered the bell in the preseason. Now, we'll see in the regular season, but he, like, there's a guy who, to me, provided optimism for the regular season.
4: I would agree.
5: Cedric Gray, I think, continues to come along, and I think he's got a chance to be a really good playmaker. I still think that, like, Carnell Tate overall, I understand. Like, this is where I disagree. Like, you know, Kaharski wrote about this, and, like, I do kind of blow off the preseason stats with him. It would have been nice, right? It would have been nice to have a couple plays from him. But I think that he did enough in practices that I think he's going to be, you know, a playmaker. We'll see if he's going to be like, oh, yeah, there's your number one receiver. But I think there was some optimism provided by him. Carmona's a good development. So I'm going through the positives. There are positives. The offensive line as a whole, I think because of Carmona and Latham, all of a sudden you look at the right side, like, they might run behind that pretty well. And Pollard, you get him 20 carries. You know, but what, you know, what's the most important thing? I mean, it's Cam Ward, obviously. And Cam Ward didn't play well when everybody saw him play. He played well at times when everybody didn't see him play, which is sure as heck, you're glad for that. It wasn't all negativity every day, all day long. He got in the work, but there's going to be a 3-week gap between him playing any football that anybody watches, and then all of a sudden this first game that's so critical. So I just think the Cam part of this is that's where people are probably most pessimistic or concerned. And then if he plays well right away week one, we can all tell ourselves, this is why. Preseason is trash. Like, it doesn't mean, you know. But if he plays poorly, then I guess we can say, yay, preseason. You told us something. I mean, you know? It's like, I mean, it's with a young player, you know, you want to see a little bit more than we saw.
4: Yeah, like, uneasy is how I would describe myself. That's kind of looking at all this. It's a little uneasy about it. You know, not that I was super confident at the beginning of it. I mean, we're talking about a team that's won 6 games in the last 2 years combined. So you have to keep that in mind. But look, I do think that I still think this. Like, the expectation should be for this team to be significantly better than they've been. Now, what does that mean? Does that mean they're in the playoffs? No, not to me. But again, we've talked about this. It's the National Football League. It ain't that hard to get to 7 wins in the National Football League. At least it shouldn't be. So I'm uneasy about it, what we saw. And it's not just Ward. Like, to be honest, I didn't see a whole lot from the edge rushers where I'm just like, are they ever going to be able to generate any pressure on the quarterback? Like, I understand Simmons and John Franklin Myers, we haven't seen together, and that should be the best part of the team, and maybe that just opens things up for those guys. But, like, I think they're very weak on the edge right now, just in terms of generating pressure on the quarterback. We'll see if Jermaine Johnson can get there, but I've got concerns about that. You know, the secondary, I'm still not overly thrilled about based on what we saw in the preseason. So it's not just Ward that I'm uneasy about, but that's probably the best word to describe it. And I don't think it helps, not to, you know, harp on this again because we're going to do it for the next 2 weeks. But it doesn't help when I just think that there's such a critical game to start the year. Like, the season opener to me this year just feels different because you've got 2 bad teams that have been stuck in the mud, and the Jets have been stuck in the mud longer than the Titans have been stuck in the mud. But you've got so much just seemingly riding on that game that I think there's a lot of pressure. For a team that's won 3 games each of the last 2 years, there's a lot of pressure right on the jump from this team, and I don't know that I feel great about this team's ability to handle it right now.
5: Yeah, no,
4: until proven otherwise.
5: Yeah, well, and again, this is where you get into when you have this musical chairs thing, because it is somewhat unfair to Robert Saleh. You know, he's coming right in, he's taking over a bad situation. It's like, okay, it's going to be a process. Well, that's fair. There should be some process, but the fan base is sitting here year after year and watching people get fired, and then people, and look at this great hire, oh, this is gonna be, and then nope, that's, and it's just this cycle right now, and people are sick of it. And so there is huge urgency right away on Salah and this team to show up and not have a complete and utter embarrassment of losing to the Jets in the first game, his former team.
4: There's so much riding.
5: Yeah, there's a lot riding on it, you know. Kylan Shelbyville says, Joe, I think we're all really worried about this franchise right now. Clowns are running the show. We're all just hanging in there until they completely become the Browns. But see, are clowns running the show? Again, if you want to rip ownership, that's separate, you know, but no one can fire an owner. So, you know, I mean, the owner has obviously made some mistakes here in the last few years.
20: I'm not a clown.
5: You know, watch out, is that, you know, the fox hunts, those are real bullets in those things. But, no, I mean, like.
20: Take that aim.
5: You know, Borgonzi might be a good GM, you know, but Borgonzi is. It's tied to the QB, and I mean the coach is raising his hand and saying, tie me to this QB, which I found very interesting.
4: And we're going to get into that coming up next. I mean, I mentioned some of the pressure. Salah certainly not shying away from it in terms of some things that he said about Cam Ward over the weekend. We will get into that. Coming up next, take your thoughts, 615-737-1025. Robbie and Rex Road, 1025 The Game.
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22: I'm Fox 17 Code Red meteorologist Greg Bobas. Our forecast putting us from the 70s in the morning to the mid to upper 90s later on this afternoon. A mainly sunny day, but the heat and humidity will make it feel closer to 100, and we get closer to that mark as an actual temperature by the end of the week.
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4: Robbie and Rex Road, 102.5 The Game. Taking your thoughts at 615-737-1025. Joe, some bold words from Robert Saleh in his press conference over the weekend, and it's not the first time he said it, but he kind of doubled down on it again, and we've heard, obviously, I mean, Robert Saleh from the moment he took the job here has been pretty glowing on the Cam Ward front. I've talked about this before. A lot of the conversation around Ward always goes back to the intangibles, and there's, you know, on the surface, there's nothing wrong with that. I mean, he's got, I think by all accounts, really good work ethic. He's about the right stuff. He wants to be great. And all those things are good. That's important. You know, I've talked about my desire to, like, eventually I need to see some, you know, tangibles that kind of elevate to the top of some of those lists. But clearly the preseason and what we've seen from Cam Ward has not affected Robert Saleh's confidence in Cam. This is what Robert Saleh had to say about his confidence in the quarterback over the weekend.
3: Now that you've got a full training camp with Cam Ward, is there anything new that you've learned about him that you may not have thought would come to the circuit?
6: Yeah, he's not stubborn. He's not stuck, you know, like he wants to learn, he wants to evolve, he wants to grow, not just football wise, but as a man, as a person, the way he handles himself with you guys, the way he handles himself with his teammates. Like the conversations he has are very mature for his age. He's much deeper than you would think for a young hotshot quarterback. So this kid's not going to fail. I put my job on that one, but he's not going to fail. He's special.
4: He's not going to fail. I'll put my job on that one. He's special. That's what Robert Saleh said. And again, it's not the first time he said that, but he's clearly very confident in Cam Ward.
5: I mean, that statement was like, dang, you know, that was strong. And yeah, he said variations of that, but not quite with that impact the way he said it there. Now, quick question though. Did he say, I put my job on that, like he already did, or I will put my job on that?
4: I kind of took it as I put my job on that, like this is what I've done. But I don't know. Yeah. Either way.
5: There's not much of a difference, but it's like I guess I took it like obviously I took this job.
4: Yeah, yeah.
5: Because, and again, by the way, let's go back to, God, is it just 2 years ago? It is, right?
4: It is.
5: When Brian Callahan, every single interview he gave was like, I took this job because of Will Levis. He's going to be special, you know, again. So, first of all, like, you have to, great statement by Saleh. The context of this league is a whole bunch of people have said stuff like that about a whole bunch of people who absolutely did not succeed in any way. You know, it's the reality of the situation. I mean, I think it's good. Like, if you're Cam Ward, I think you love hearing that. I think if you're in the locker room, you love hearing that. You're all in. And he's right. If Cam Ward, you know, totally fails, then, Saleh's not going to win. And he probably goes into a long career of being a defensive coordinator in the NFL. No shame there. You know, he'll be a highly paid defensive coordinator for probably as long as he wants in this league. But, yeah, he pretty much needs. I guess there's a pathway to, you know, like Vrabel came in. You could have said the same thing, I guess, about Marcus. And the Vrabel's first presser was, "What are you going to do to develop Marcus? Marcus, Marcus, Marcus. What can you do to get the most out of him?" Well, he didn't, but he had a great team and they had an alternative and he was fine, right? So I guess there's a pathway for Salah to have a great defense, be an overall good coach. Cam fails, they figure out an alternative, and he carries on. But for the most part, it's tied to Cam. And yeah. Borgonzi, I think for sure, is tied to Cam, but it was actually his decision to take him.
0: I think this is also where, you know, the Titans don't live in a bubble, and they're aware of the discourse around Cam Ward right now. I think Salah's aware that, you know, his quarterback is
5: taking a lot of
0: heat around the country, right? Yep. Like, it's not even just here locally. Like, you turn on ESPN last week, like, and I guess I should have brought this up last week, and I did. Like, if you're a Titans fan that complains about not getting attention, they got a lot last week. Probably not the attention that you're looking for.
5: That is true.
0: But they got a lot. Like, Cam Ward and the way that he's performed in the preseason to this point is a talking point all over the place around the NFL. And they're aware of that, and they're aware that, you know, the conversation hasn't been good. So I kind of took that as, look, you know, Salah, I think, believes it, but I think it's also being as strong with those comments as he did, maybe under the surface a little bit, is trying to throw some confidence his quarterback's way there.
5: Yeah, it could be. Yeah. Sure. Using that situation. It's just, so Matthew from Jolton, who, by the way, earlier said Michigan will win it all and Underwood will win the Heisman. You sound exactly like a Michigan fan, Matthew. Congratulations. Good job. He says, what head coach is going to come out and say, yes, my quarterback sucks, not a single one? No, but it's not binary. Like, it's either you say he sucks or he's amazing. No, I mean, you can be more noncommittal. I mean, what was the question? Wait, remind me of the question here.
0: He was just...
5: It's not binary. Like, it's either you say he sucks or he's amazing. No, I mean, you can be more noncommittal. I mean, what was the question? Wait, remind me of the question here.
0: He was just like, I think TD asked him about going through the preseason.

0: Right. Maybe it was intentional a little bit to be like, hey, Cam, like, you know, you're taking a lot of stuff out here, and I got your back.
1: Yeah.
0: But that was more than just your run-of-the-mill coach speak, I support my quarterback.
1: Yeah, I would agree. And I also, look, I've heard that 1,000 times, right? Like, I've heard coaches, maybe not to that degree of like, you know, obviously I put my job on it. Like, but there are plenty of coaches that publicly just totally back their quarterback, which, by the way, is what you should do. Like, I have no problem with Robert Saleh doing that in a public
0: Who
1: setting.
0: Who doesn't?
1: Like, yeah, like, it's what he should do. And the reality is, he's just like everybody else to a certain degree, and just in terms of we're going to have to wait and see how it goes in the regular season. And if it doesn't go well, and, you know, a year or two down the road, you're looking at the rest of the roster and things are going pretty well, but you're being held back by quarterback play, well, guess what Robert Saleh's going to say behind closed doors? If you guys could just give me a quarterback, we'd be in really good shape around here, right? Like, it, you know, I've seen this 1,000 times in the NFL. So
0: there's
1: nothing new about it, but like, I have no problem with Robert Saleh as the head coach of an NFL team, you know, putting it all out there for the quarterback like that. Like, that's what every guy is going to do. And he was stronger with it than I think you typically see. But I don't even really have a problem with that. Like, I think I just know what, you know, what that is. And I do think the discourse around Ward right now had something to do with it. Like, I think he looks around and he sees, I mean, his quarterback's taking bullets everywhere right now. He's like, yeah, I'm going to publicly back him. And I have no problem with that.
0: Yeah. I mean, basically the film, you know, the film breakdown segment of NFL media, other than the one dude who's like, by the way, you can get a Cam rookie card here. Yeah, just hit the QR code. Which, yeah, that guy seemed like he knows what he's talking about too.
1: Yeah.
0: He made some fair points. But yeah, you got Kurt Warner out here going deep on
1: like
0: an hour. On the footwork. Yeah. And Orlowski. And Orlowski is not a guy who, to me, jumps at the opportunity to rip guys. He typically is finding the good stuff, but he's seeing stuff that concerns him. So yeah, I think so. I think definitely, like, Saleh's conscious. Of course they are. I also, like, just in that comment, it's just interesting stuff. Like we've talked about, like you just said earlier, the tangibles have to be a certain level, or you can be the greatest backup quarterback of all time. You can be the greatest dude ever holding that clipboard. Amazing. Yeah. Like, that's what Kirk Cousins is going to be at some point soon. You know, but I thought it was interesting, some of the stuff he's talking about, you know, his maturity. His little diatribe there about his maturity and the depth of it and all that stuff, like, I don't think that's just like, yeah, let me just say some crap right now to support my quarterback. Like, I think he really likes him and appreciates him, and that's good. I mean, you got to have, like, good relationships in that building to have a chance. But he's going to be like everybody else and standing there on the sideline as we all watch that opening game, and he's just going to be hoping that he plays well.
1: Yeah. 615-737-1025, our phone number. The 53-man initial roster for the Titans is set, and we will get into a couple of moves that stand out, including one that I was very surprised by. We'll get into that. Robbie and Rex Road, 1025 The Game.
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9: 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Joe, the Titans' initial 53-man roster is out. No surprise that two quarterbacks are cut. So pull one out for Will Levis. He was cut yesterday. The Titans have kept Cam Ward and Mitch Trubisky, which is not a surprise. We'll get into the Levis part of it a little bit later. But hey, man, Restrepo made the team out of camp. He is the sixth wide receiver. I got to say, I was a little surprised by it just because, you know, you looked at Bryce Oliver, you looked at K.J. Osborne and the special teams that they're going to play. And I know Restrepo started to get a lot more involved in special teams in the preseason. But in all seriousness, with the kind of the discourse we've had about Restrepo over the last year and a half, it is cool. Like, it's, I think it's a good story of perseverance, of him sticking with it. And, you know, it doesn't mean that he's, you know, permanently found a spot here, but to make the initial 53-man roster, it's cool stuff for Xavier Restrepo.
10: Yeah, no doubt. I did not see that coming. Yeah, of course, he's played well, but you just sort of thought, okay, good for him, but it doesn't really fit. You look at this receiver group. I mean, I still don't see a lot of usage there, if any. I mean, he's a depth guy. He also must have helped himself quite a bit. I mean, you think about Bones Fossil and the gushing he did about Bryce Oliver, yeah, and how important he is on special teams. I mean Xavier Restrepo on this as the sixth guy in this group, like you have to be pretty important in special teams, right? I mean, I don't see how you can justify making that move if you're not. And last year, it was like, yeah, and some of it was like he doesn't run that well, no, right? He's a crafty, effective, good receiver, was a hell of a college receiver, but some of those, you know, some of the special team stuff is like, you know, like some of the faster dudes are just out there and reckless abandon. So good for him for figuring it out. It is a really cool story.
9: Good stuff on that front. I mean, you look at the running backs, Pollard, Spears, Chestnut, and Singleton are the running backs that were kept by the Titans. So Chestnut hanging around, baby. I mean, you talk about special teams, he's going to be a key part of that. Four tight ends that the Titans keep. The offensive line, you've got Schlotman, Coogan as the centers, which no surprise there. Skoronski, Carmona, Slater, and Dellinger as the guards. And then the tackles of Moore, Latham, Crenshaw, Dixon, and Austin Deculus making the team. Talk about somebody you do not want to see by the time the regular season comes around. If Deculus is out there, that's not good for the Titans. That's another thing I learned this preseason.
10: Yeah, and he's one of those where, you know, you have this initial. I won't be surprised if, and look, obviously right now, anybody being cut as a tackle in this league, it's tough sledding, but I still won't be surprised if there's a different fourth tackle in here at some point in place of him. BCD, right? We got DMR, we got BCD in this team.
9: Yeah.
10: BCD, I thought, played way better than Deculus and was okay. I still don't know that you feel great about swing tackle. Right now, you'd like something better there, but he is young with some potential to keep getting better. So that's another, I think, decent outcome for them is like his preseason.
9: They did cut Cordell Volson, so you go out and sign a guy that you think may be a starter for you at that right guard spot, and he didn't even make the team out of camp. That kind of shows you the camp that Volson had. And frankly, you know, as somebody who doesn't overly pay that much attention to the guards out there in a preseason game, especially, you know, beyond the starters, it was noticeable how bad he was.
10: Yeah, you could see it. Yeah, and that happens sometimes, but yeah, it's like you actually go out someone you've been with and it's like, whoa, this is not good, because I don't think Slater really set the world on fire either. He's the backup, but Carmona was good. And get old Johnny Glennon, man, he's got the PFF stats for us.
9: Oh, yeah.
10: You know, he's got them ready. He is in mid-season form in the preseason. Take them for whatever they're worth. It's not a ton, but they definitely reflect well on Carmona.
9: They do.
10: He's got good PFF.
9: It's good
10: numbers.
9: PFF. Like, everything says,
10: you know,
9: he's done well.
10: Yeah, that he's done well and that this is a really good development for them.
9: So that was, I guess, the last time we're going to see Will Levis play in a Titans uniform this weekend, and it went just about how it typically goes, which is not overly great. You know, I am interested to see where he lands. The other part of the Levis thing, there were some quarterback trades over the weekend. Like, Quinn Ewers got traded from Miami to Jacksonville. Kyle McCord in Green Bay, who had an outstanding preseason, he got traded to Miami from Green Bay. So some quarterback trades that went down over the weekend, none of them involving Levis. I am now very interested to see. I mean, he's been waived, so we'll see if anybody picks him up. And if they don't, like, I'm interested to see kind of like where he's going to sign at some point. And it's going to be very fascinating over the next few days here to see what happens with Will Levis.
10: So it was the draft of 2023, right?
9: Yeah.
10: We had the huge debate. You know, the Hendon Hooker versus Will Levis. And then obviously, oh, by the way, don't forget about Anthony Richardson. My goodness, look how many generational quarterbacks might be in this draft. And, of course, Bryce Young, who, by the way, was my number one. Feel all right about that. But Hendon Hooker may be done playing in the NFL. Will Levis, I can't believe he's done. I don't believe that. It is possible. But, I mean, I think someone is going to take a flyer on him as their third quarterback. Right?
9: I guess.
10: I mean, I don't know. It's going to be really interesting. I think there's a lot of teams out there that I think you could make the case. You know, teams with maybe aging quarterbacks. I said this about the Lions earlier off the air during our extensive pre-show meeting, where I think you could make the case, look, it's a roster spot. You know, you're signing someone to the active roster. And these 53-man rosters, like, you need that extra guard, you need that extra corner, you need that. But, man, I think there's a few teams out there that I would be like, you know what, there's too much talent there to just – I mean, you got to really think about this. I think that's going to happen. Like, his career isn't ending now, right?
9: I don't think so, but –
11: Clearly.
10: But those trades that you mentioned, like those are some of the things you thought might happen for him, especially with the Jags and they went elsewhere.
9: Well, there's just clearly very little, if any, interest in him right now. Like, I mean, that all the reporting, and we've talked with Kuharski about this, you know, TD talked about this last week. There's been no interest via trade. None.
10: The Titans would have made the deal.
9: Because the Titans would have made the deal.
10: Yeah.
9: And there's just been zero interest via trade. So I agree with you. Like I think somebody's going to look at his just raw tools of his size and his arm strength, and he'll end up being a third quarterback somewhere and being on somebody's practice squad. But beyond that, like I just don't know that he's ever going to get past that. Like I think people look at him and they say he's just so erratic with the football and he's so erratic in his decision making that I don't know. Like I don't know what that's going to look like moving forward. I mean, one texter says he'll sign with LSU, go back and play college football.
10: Ooh.
9: With LSU.
10: Lane will take him.
9: You know, George in Murfreesboro says he's going to end up in Green Bay with the floor. I don't think so, man. Like, Green Bay just had a quarterback that, frankly, just looked a whole lot better than he did in the preseason, and they traded him. So, I mean, maybe he ends up there on the practice squad, but I don't know. Like, I'm not totally convinced that he is going to end up somewhere. I think he will, but I'm not. It wouldn't stun me if he doesn't, I guess is what I'm saying. He's been that bad.
10: I'd be right around stunned. I'd be right around stunned if no one does. But it is, you are, again, you're using up a spot for someone who's not going to be QB2. And the guy who, you know, again, there aren't 32 quarterbacks better than me. The league is telling you that they think they're 64 quarterbacks better than you.
9: At minimum.
10: Right. But I'd still be, I think, stunned, pretty close to stunned, if he doesn't get, because yeah, he hasn't been good. You know, the other night he had a couple nice throws. I mean, he's, I don't know, man. You're like that offensive line in front of him. Oh, and I understand.
9: He also had just a few egregious misses too, which is just, it's the story with him. He'll make some nice throws, and then he'll have some that are just like, man, it's the NFL. You can't miss those.
10: Yeah.
9: Look, he's, for sure. I think he's going to end up somewhere as somebody's third quarterback. If it ever gets anything beyond that again, at this point, I think I'll be surprised. Like, I understand the raw tools part of it. He can't play. Like, he's not an NFL quarterback. So, I will be surprised if he's somebody's backup moving forward. That's how little, like, I think he got objectively worse watching him play this preseason.
10: It is wild to think about, one, that it was only 3 years ago that draft happened. You know, I mean, 3 years ago this fall that you had the Billie Jean's debut and all that stuff, and all that has happened, you know, just for him in that, you know, it just feels like about 7 years, you know?
9: It does.
10: But it's also like you think back and it's like that guy did look like a guy who could be a starting quarterback in this league. He had some performances where, again, you're in the regular season, you got a game plan, you know, you've got a guy who looked okay, and yeah, you watch him now and it's just sort of like, one is it's you ask yourself, okay, so has he just regressed and just lost something? Because I do feel like there's a gain in terms of not putting the entire pressure of the world on your shoulders, but then he also looks like he's worse. But then it's like, maybe this is another example of like preseason games can sort of be like, you know, can be deceiving.
9: Maybe.
10: I don't know.
9: I mean, I look at it and I'm like, good Lord, how bad of a coach is Brian Callahan? Just, it's like, is he the worst coach of all time? It's just awful.
10: Brian Callahan can have his revenge on the Titans too, by the way.
9: I know.
10: OC for the Giants.
9: Yeah.
10: Was that week three?
9: Is he the OC,
10: or is he the, or is he like the passing game coordinator,
11: quarterbacks coach, or something like that?
10: Oh, is he? Or I think he's at
11: maybe
10: least
11: he's passing game coordinator,
10: right?
11: The OC is passing game coordinator.
10: Okay, yeah, not OC. My bad, but yes. Watch out, those New York football. Well, if Jackson Dart's amazing this year, do we all of a sudden think Brian Callahan's a great coach again?
9: Well,
10: sure.
9: Now that we know this information and have been reminded of it, I'd avoid taking Jackson Dart in your fantasy football drafts.
10: What a league.
9: 615-737-1025 is our phone number. More of your thoughts to get to on the Titans coming up next. Robbie and Rex Road, 1025 The Game.
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9: 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Corey Curtis from News 2 will be with us in 1 hour, and we will break down all things Tennessee Titans with him as the preseason is now gone and the initial 53-man roster has been set for the Tennessee Titans. And, Joe, 2 weeks from today, we'll be breaking down Titans and Jets one way or another. I don't know if that's good, bad, what it's going to be, but I do very much look forward to our show 2 weeks from today.
10: Yeah. Great that we get to wait 2 weeks for actual football. I guess it's, a week from Wednesday? Is that right?
9: That's correct.
10: Week from Wednesday would be the first NFL game. So, yep. But yeah.
9: Long. Then we get to watch the international game a week from Thursday down there in Australia.
10: Yeah.
9: That'd be good.
10: Sure. That'll be, yeah. That'll be interesting. Enjoy that flight back, losing team. Can we go to this? I said this in the
9: sure.
10: first hour, and I asked Ian to cut it up, and then I just keep failing to throw it to it. You know, we talked in the first hour, for those who missed it, about, you know, the not playing the starters, you know, and I'm sure we'll get into that again before the show ends. But I did think that this explanation from Robert Saleh about joint practices versus preseason games was interesting. There are a couple things in here I hadn't thought of before, so I thought it was worth playing.
0: So I want to make sure, like, the preseason stuff is still very, very, very important, the games. And it's for the guys who are working to try to make this roster. Like, you know, the ones who everyone kind of knows who the first 25 or 30 guys are. It's the remaining 20 to 23 or 25. And making sure that we get those guys as many opportunities as they can. But to be under the lights, to be in live situations, to be in all those different scenarios, like, that's where the value is. And, like, you never want to sacrifice that. But today was more about getting those guys those opportunities so we could really solidify the back end of the roster.
21: Can you talk about the value of the joints for the
0: yeah, for the guys who know they're going to be here, those joints are extremely, like, you're getting more scheme. It's not game planning, but you're getting more volume. You're seeing more from the other team. It's the intensity is a lot higher. You're not as cautious with regards to trying to avoid injury with people on the ground. It's and then on top of it, from a volume standpoint, it's actually more voluminous in the sense of you're getting 50 reps in less than an hour and a half of – it's just condensed, so the conditioning level is harder. So just overall, it's a much more true evaluation, if you will, rather than just have a regular old practice and then send them out for 10 to 15 plays. You're getting 50 really good quality reps against another opponent, seeing different schemes, and it's pretty intense.
9: So that was Robert Saleh. Voluminous. He used
10: hell
9: good
10: of a
9: stuff
10: word.
9: There.
10: Hell
9: nice
10: of a word.
9: Stuff. Vrabel's not using that word, you know.
10: Oh heck no! Big Ro doesn't have that kind of vocab.
9: Hope he enjoyed the Father Ryan game the other night. By the way,
10: yeah. Someone asked about that. His I think his older son actually is a volunteer coach.
9: Yep.
10: I think that's right. I read that in the Tennessean, so I think that is the answer to that. But what'd you think of that answer by Saleh on joints versus preseason?
9: Yeah, I mean, I get it. I on the surface, I agree. Like, you're certainly seeing a lot more in the joint practice. Like, the volume of reps is higher. You're going up against. It's not like people are going vanilla defense the whole time in the joint practice. Like, you get to see some actual looks and some scheme. But if you look around the league, like, I think even that has become more limited the last couple of years. And some of it just depends entirely on who you're going up against. Like, you know, say what you will about LaFleur, but he was talking about this the other day. You know, they had a joint practice against the Packers had a joint practice against the Cardinals last week. And his brother is the head coach of the Cardinals. So when your brother is the head coach of the other team, you're pretty confident that the practice film and everything that you're trying out there is not going to end up in the hands of somebody else. Whereas he brought up something, they had a joint practice a few years ago against the Texans, and there was somebody on staff that was brothers of another coach on staff, and he's like, yeah, we're not showing anything in this joint practice because I have no confidence that the film's not going to end up in their hands. So some of it just depends on, like, who are you practicing against? Like, who do those people know around the league? How likely are they to give up that that filmed somebody else who may be playing you this year. There's all this crap that goes into it now that just makes it, I think, different than it used to be. But I hear everything he's saying. Clearly he values it. I would still say there's something about playing in the game, particularly like you mentioned earlier at the quarterback position when you know you can be hit, that I just don't think you can simulate in a joint practice setting. Yeah, the scheme stuff is important, and you're going up against defenses that are actually giving you looks, and there's extreme value in that. But you still know in a joint practice session, if you're the quarterback, that nobody's going to touch you, or at least they shouldn't. Like you're not supposed to touch the quarterback, and I just think that totally changes the game at that position.
10: Yeah, for sure. And that's the thing. It's also I think it was a good explanation. I hadn't really thought about the point of like the voluminous
9: yes.
10: work that you can get, and it's well taken. Like you can cram a lot of work into a shorter period of time, whereas you're standing around in these games and you need a commercial break and whatever. But also, I do feel like there's like you're starting offensive line. You get a drive, like it's okay. You actually have a consequence for a penalty for a false start, and also if you get rolling, you're on a drive. Now you get that conditioning of okay, this is a drive. Everybody's watching. It's real football. It's a play clock, and just things like that. That yeah, you try to have those conditions on the practice field and stuff when you're doing best versus best, but it's still a little bit different. And if there wasn't any value, then Saleh just wouldn't play those guys at all, yep. Right? I mean, he found some reason to play them, right? The YouTube chat has a lot of stuff that I feel like we need to get to. But Tyrus, I must say, yeah. You see this? PK talking about,
1: Robert, what is the value of a joint?
9: It's on brand, you know?
10: I mean, that's perfect, PK. You know, if anybody knows the value of a joint, PK, that'd be you, buddy.
9: A-Dub says, does getting burnt for a 97-yard bomb something you practice in the joints? Well, to that point.
2: I smoke weed constantly.
10: Thank you. Thank you.
9: Thank you very much. Kuharski did have this stat. Joe, I mean, you tell me what this means because, I mean, in two of these three games, the starting defense was out there. But this is the entire preseason. Curtis Rourke, who started for the Niners in that game, Drew Locke, who started at quarterback for Seattle in that game, and then Tyson Bagent the other day, combined for an 88.9% completion percentage, 9.2 yards per attempt, and a 127.04 passer rating against the Titans in the preseason. Again, two of those were starting defense was on the other side. What do you make of that?
10: Yeah, they had
9: that's
10: some...
9: a heck of a stat.
10: Yeah, they had some rough months. Again, like the one the other night, that's a guy that you don't expect to be playing this year. So, but also I still wonder, like as I watch that play, yes, he slipped. He slipped after he'd gotten torched. But the way he was playing that, I'm like, there's no way that you are sitting on it like that unless you think you have a safety behind you, which he didn't.
9: Yeah.
10: So it feels like – so that one, I don't know, it looked to me like there was some kind of a mix-up with the coverage. We know that against Seattle there was a mix-up, and they messed up the exchange on that, and you got a free runner for an easy touchdown. So definitely, some of these guys are going to play, some of them aren't going to play, but it seems like they've got some stuff to figure out.
9: It does. Hopefully, I mean, that's where the scheme of it starts to come in a little bit, and you're showing more on defense, and, there's an expectation over the next couple weeks, too, that you get some of that stuff worked out in terms of the communication. But, yeah, I mean, I'd be lying if I didn't say that the ability to cover people is not a big concern of mine about the Titans heading into the year right now. Like it was bad in the preseason, their ability to cover people.
10: Yeah, and like – so you expect Winston to make some mistakes, but Monty Hooker, where is he right now? And then these corners they signed, Flott in particular, what is he going to be? Yep. Once you get into these games full time, I think that's the most, let's take Cam out of it. I think the secondary is the most alarming part of the whole preseason, while I think the offensive line was probably the most encouraging part. And the thing is, going into the preseason, we thought this might be a bad, bad offensive line, and maybe this secondary is going to be good. And they both of them said, not so fast.
9: Wes in Clarksville says, Saleh's not giving me good vibes. I think we'll be looking for a coach and a GM in 2 years. One texter says, I hope there's a world where we look back at these moments and laugh at our concern levels and tracking all the nonsense from practice and preseason. Cameron says, Levis is more goofy, but Cam makes a Levis play almost every game. The grounding play in game one, the ridiculous fumble in game two, they're very similar. We did have several people when we were talking about Levis reach out and be like, so you guys talking about Levis or are you talking about Cam? Which one?
10: Someone also threw out the Levis-Cam stats and how similar they are, and it's like, well, that's interesting. But, you know, I mean, Cam may be exactly where Levis is now in a couple of years. He may be. I would not say he's made Levis. I would not say those are Levis plays. Like let's give Levis the full credit for what a credit. Levis play is. Okay, yeah. I mean, my goodness, he's out there trying to bowl for first downs. I mean, hey, come on. A lot of stuff here on the YouTube chat that I want to get to quickly because I mean it is rocking today. One is, have you seen this stuff about the Cam? This may be something to talk about more later, but this Cam's dad DMing people.
9: A little bit about
10: it. I don't know if it's real or not, so I don't want to get too. It does look like it's real. You better stop that.
9: I hope
10: crap.
9: It's not. Yeah.
10: I hope it's not real. It looks like it is his account, and people are sharing this all over the place. And he's like looking into people's finances. It's like, dude, please. If that's. That needs to stop. I got to give Brent a shout out for saying Callahan should be the coffee coordinator. Jared, the psych ward is like we might need something more extreme for that.
9: Different wing of the psych ward.
10: Yeah. Like Cam last week, this became a big thing. It went, you know, like, what's it, Shannon Sharp and Ocho Cinco were talking about it, and it's on Awful Announcing. Did you think that Cam, with the guy, whatever that guy's name is from the dark web, asking Cam a question, did you think he was childish in his answer to that?
9: Childish? No. I think he was definitely caught off guard. I think when Cam went back,
10: but the question was totally normal. Like, just assess your. If you decide to ask someone back, I mean, you know.
9: You better be prepared.
10: Yeah.
9: I mean, look, so shout out to Stilly for being like, yeah, not well. Like, I thought it was, yeah. And shout out, I was actually texting with Stilly about this. Like, shout out to Cam Ward. I thought actually answered the question after. Like, I've seen plenty of those type of interactions, Joe, where like you ask the question, you know, the athlete, well, what do you think? The reporter says what they think, and then it just totally shuts down after that. Like, I thought Cam gave him a decent answer after that too. So I didn't think it was childish.
10: No. It was not. You know, again, I would just answer the question because there was nothing wrong with the question.
9: Yeah,
10: just answer the question. But if you're going to come back and then, you know, I'm glad. No, that's fine. I mean, I think there's a consciousness that Cam has, maybe in particular for, I forgot his name again, whatever, the dude, you know. But I thought we're not saying his name. Isn't he who shall not be named?
9: Voldemort?
10: Exactly. No, but. I maybe there's a consciousness for him, you know, someone who shows up every once in a while in the troll role. But also, I think he's got to be conscious of around the league. These guys know if everybody's talking about you.
9: Yeah.
10: Dan Orlovsky's breaking down your tape and is pointing out.
9: No, they know.
10: Yeah. So I like, and again, that does bring it back to, well, maybe that was a factor.
9: Maybe so.
10: I would fear for this organization if you chose. Let's not have someone's feelings be hurt over work that could help them.
9: I think it's
10: a big boy league. Like you're gonna get right. Like you're gonna get criticism all the time, and it's not like Nashville is New York. So I would hope that's not the case. But I guess I'd leave the door cracked as a possibility.
9: 615-737-1025 is our phone number. More your thoughts to get to on the Titans plus. Week zero of college football this past weekend. Bill Belichick telling us all to pound sand. We'll get into that. Robbie and Rex Road, 102.5 The Game.
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9: Shout out to Scotty Scheffler for winning the FedEx Cup yesterday.
10: Yeah.
9: I thought we were going to spend 4 or 5 segments on that today, but we hadn't got to it yet.
10: Here you go. Let's get the golf talk going. Who's in?
9: Who's ready? Boy, a lot of people are pointing out to PK, asking a question about joints on the text line. I think we've created a monster with Karski around here.
10: I mean,
31: Robert! How often do you talk about joints?
1: Do you like the zigzag big ones or the smaller ones? I'm good with both. The orange or the whites, Robert?
9: There's going to come.
10: I know way too much about that.
9: There's going to come a point where he just does not talk to us ever again. We could be approaching that point. I don't know.
10: He opens the door. Who has ever called them joints? Joint practices. All of a sudden, you're going to call them joints?
9: Listen, I'm going to be totally honest with you. For the sake of our show, for the sake of Titans fans around here who have been through the ringer, I'm hoping that they get off to a fast start this year and we get to talk about, actual football games throughout the course of the year rather than pivoting to draft talk by the time October 1st comes around. Let me just establish that first. I will say, though, if they don't, and if they're bad, I cannot wait for the Kuharski question to Solon, like week 7 or 8 of,
31: So, Robert, Would you say that's all gas, no brakes out there?
9: I can't wait.
10: He's
9: well, either way, we're going to be fine. He's but I can't ready. Wait.
10: And that is the official slogan. Is that right? But that
9: all gas, no brakes.
10: But so, but that's like his like
9: that's his slogan.
10: Life philosophy. Yeah. Right. It's not like this team slogan. It's like just all gas.
9: And it's no on the brakes. Wall. Not there.
10: That's exciting.
31: Robert, would you say all gas, no brakes?
9: I mean, a repeat of the Mike. Is this going good to great?
10: Every awesome. Loss. Every loss that year.
31: Is this good to great?
10: Vrabel just wanted to kill him. just wanted to strangle him.
9: So I guess beautiful. What I'm saying is either way, we're going to be fine. Either the Titans are going to play better football or Kuharski's going to unleash it here in about 6 or 7 weeks.
10: I mean, thank goodness for PK. Don't ever retire, PK.
9: Oh, man. Dennis says PK's laptop bag is full of zigzags and ginger chews. I forgot about the ginger chews. That was good stuff.
10: Yeah.
9: Between the ginger quote chews. Quote unquote,
10: ginger chews. Yeah.
9: The ginger chews and Rex Rhodes pocket mints that were out there. People ready to go.
10: Some nice snacks.
9: Yeah.
10: Ready for football season.
9: Yeah. Week zero of college football taking place this weekend. There was not a ton to be excited about. The headlining game was North Carolina and TCU across the pond over in Ireland. And how about Bill Belichick, Joe? You know, there's all this talk about Bill Belichick and North Carolina this offseason and how bad they're going to be. And Bill Belichick just puts his nose to the grindstone, gets out there and works, and a nice 15-10 defensive struggle of a victory for the North Carolina Tar Heels, who are now 1-0. Joe Rexroad, your thoughts?
10: Well, you know, last year they had the opening drive against TCU, looked awesome, scored a touchdown. Michael Jordan and like Mia Hamm were like, yes, we're amazing. And like all of Tar Heel Nation is like, oh, this is going to be so awesome. And then like the rest of the game, they just got, what'd they lose, like 48-7?
9: It was
10: just absolutely horrific. All of last season was horrific. I feel like there was some stat that is like, it's the biggest lead they've had against an FBS team or whatever in, you know, in his tenure. Or I don't know. But, look, it quiets it down a little bit. It's amazing how low the bar has gotten for Bill Belichick, right? Like, ooh, 15 points and a win over TCU. Wow, congratulations. But, hey, they were not expected to win. They were underdogs in the game.
9: They were.
10: Some people, I mean, Ralph Russo, friend of the show, had TCU as a playoff team, for the record. Their guy, Jaden Craig from Harvard, did not look very good. I didn't think North Carolina looked all that good either, but they did look like they've got some guys on D, and it looked like a little bit of a Belichick kind of D. So maybe you get Mike Lombardi out of there and get some of that toxicity out of there, and maybe they'll be okay. He'll be okay. He'll have a third year. A lot of people have just assumed this is going to be it for him.
9: Yeah, we'll see how it goes. I don't know that I'm convinced after one game that it's going to be some turnaround in North Carolina. But they did win. I did not expect them to win. Like, I thought they'd lose by a couple touchdowns. It does make me wonder, how much does this say about North Carolina and how much maybe does this say about TCU? That's the beauty of week one. We don't really know those things yet. Or I guess week zero in this instance. But, hey, you know, they took a lot of crap this offseason. Shout out to Belichick for winning the first game.
10: Yeah, and it's funny because everybody, I feel like more people were rooting for Belichick. One, he's just been so bash at this point, you know. Like I said, the bar is lowered so much. But also, I mean, TCU, I've been waiting for like a reasonable explanation for this ridiculous revoking of credentials of this reporter who reported on the locker room fight that got a kid kicked off the team and everything. And there's just nothing. I mean, that reporter was in Ireland, Stephen Johnson from the Fort Worth Star-Telegram. That's the one outlet that covers them. He's in Ireland, apparently bought a ticket and was quote unquote covering the game from the stands.
9: Okay.
10: Because they wouldn't let it. It's just absurd to me. I also have to wonder, like, okay, so TCU revoked his credential, so the game itself can't give the guy, like, just a credential to be in the press box? Anyway, we'll see how that works out. But Sonny Dykes looks like a sensitive baby through all this stuff. And that needs to be rectified. So between that and then there's no one there to ask him questions about some of his terrible calls on fourth downs in the game. That's unfortunate. I guess it worked out for him, though.
9: I guess so. Yeah, we'll see what that ends up meaning. But 15-10, defensive struggle, they win. I watched a lot of the Memphis-UNLV game on Saturday night. Fun game out there. I was texting you. I had no idea that Jackson Arnold, who was the five-star quarterback, former Oklahoma player, who I think then transferred to Auburn and now has ended up at UNLV, had no clue he was the quarterback at UNLV, so good to figure that out the other night. The only unfortunate part of that game was Urban Meyer was in the booth for like 10 minutes in the second quarter, so that was tough. But other than that, good game between Memphis and UNLV. And how about Memphis getting a big win on the road, 27-21 the final?
10: Hey, Charles Huff is a good coach. I think Charles Huff might he was up for some Power Four jobs. He has been. That's a heck of a win, and I think that guy, and I'm sorry for any Memphis fans listening, because it's like every time they get a good coach, like, oh, well, that guy's going to leave soon. But that's a big win for him. That's a big win for them. I think you have to like consider them, you know, the group of six real contender. That was a game that, to me, was kind of a – almost kind of an elimination game. High expectations for Dan Mullen with your guy Jackson Arnold, who at times looked good, but then at times it was like, oh yeah, now that's familiar to me. Now, late in the game, they lost their center and they couldn't block them to save their life. I mean, he was absolutely buried, but huge win for Memphis. And there's something they are worth watching. Their QB was a star for Western Florida last year, and he was not perfect, but he's got some ability running around, making some big throws. That could be a fun year for the Tigers.
9: Corey Curtis coming up at 8 o'clock on the program today. We will get into all things Titans with him now that the preseason has wrapped up. We got the Rob Rant coming up later this hour, and it is game week for Tennessee and Vanderbilt. So, what are expectations for these teams this year? We'll get into that. Take your thoughts on your expectations for the Vols and the Doors. All that ahead, Robbie and Rex Road, 102.5 The Game.
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15: I'm Fox 17 Co-Red Meteorologist Greg Bobas. Our forecast putting us from the 70s in the morning to the mid to upper 90s later on this afternoon. A mainly sunny day, but the heat and humidity will make it feel closer to 100, and we get closer to that mark as an actual temperature by the end of the week.
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10: 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Taking your thoughts at 615-737-1025. We'll have the Rob Rant here at 7:45. Corey Curtis talking all things Tennessee Titans at 8 o'clock on the program today. Joe, it's game week for both Tennessee and Vanderbilt. The Vols taking on Furman later this week. I just looked, they're a 46.5-point favorite in that one to begin the season.
31: Okay.
10: And Vanderbilt taking on Austin Peay later this week as well. We're going to get tomorrow into, I guess, our official predictions for Vanderbilt and Tennessee, because I'm going to be gone later this week and can't do it later this week, so it's totally selfish on my part.
31: Okay.
10: But that's what we're doing tomorrow on the show at one point. Before we get to that, how do we kind of establish what the expectations are for each of those teams this year? What are fair expectations? What should be the minimum of kind of what you're looking for if you're a Vanderbilt fan, if you're a Tennessee fan heading into this year? Let's start on the Vanderbilt front with the first year removed from Diego Pavia. You're coming off the best season in program history. How do you kind of define what expectations should be for the 2026 version of the Vanderbilt Commodores?
23: Making a bowl game. That's, and some Vanderbilt fans may dispute that and say that's not enough inside the program. I would expect them to say no. We have a higher expectation than that now. But I think you look at their schedule, you look at the transition at quarterback, the fact that you got a true freshman who I still think will start at some point, but isn't to start the season, is going to play in the opener. I think if they can get to. And yeah, I understand. Like you can make a bowl game at 5-7. Academics are good, but like I'm saying, six, seven wins to me is a good season for Vanderbilt. That's a good bridge season with what you hope at the end of it. And this is where they are. Like Tennessee, you have a young quarterback that everybody's saying, "Well, wait till next year with that young QB. You keep that guy in the fold, and then you can start pushing for bigger things next year. That's what I think it is. I think it's a bridge year. If you can get to a bowl game in a bridge year, that's good. Now, I will say one game that I looked at as like, ooh, this is could be interesting, that after watching them play, I don't know. NC State looked like trash Saturday.
1: They did. They got destroyed.
23: C.J. Bailey looked awful. Their defense looked terrible. That's that's the first quote-unquote real game for Vanderbilt. Although, by the way, I continue to have a child who is assuring me that Austin Peay is beating Vanderbilt Saturday. So, I mean, Chris Parsons and and Austin Peay, I mean, they are interesting.
1: Vanderbilt is a 30.5 point favorite in that game, just for the record.
23: Yeah. For the record, Brennan, 30.5. Also, don't gamble. But you're at Auburn. That's an interesting game. You're at Georgia. Ole Miss coming in here could be a wagon this year. You do have Arkansas in here, at Kentucky, at Mississippi State. Like their SEC schedule could definitely be worse.
1: Yeah.
23: They're missing a lot of really good teams. They get Mississippi here, at Kentucky, at Mississippi State. Like their SEC schedule could definitely be worse.
1: Yeah.
23: They're missing a lot of really good teams. They get Mississippi State, Kentucky, Arkansas.

0: texted us that they were going to do, and that is Vandy's going back to being Vandy. You're going 4-8. Well, you can't let that happen if you're Clark Lea and Vanderbilt this year, because if it does, that's exactly what people are going to say. They're going to say, well, you had Diego Pavia. It was a nice couple-year run with him, and now you guys are going back to being the doormat of the SEC. Like, you can't allow yourself to be that. I don't think they will let that happen this year. I think 6 or 7 wins is perfectly reasonable for an expectation for Vanderbilt this year. Now, anything beyond that, I think you'd be talking about a really good year for Vanderbilt. And I know, again, to your point, if you tell them that, they're going to be like, yeah, well, screw you. We're trying to make the college football playoff. I get all that. Maybe they will. We'll see what that looks like. But you can't allow yourself just to totally bottom out. I think it's really important from that perspective this year. Let's head to the phone line. Welcome in Adam in Portland to the program. Adam, good morning. Thank you for calling in.
1: I think there's a chance they're going to be really good, man. Like, the reason I say that, because I always liked Pavia, but then he's like Manziel, except probably more annoying. And then you take him to the professional level, and nobody wants him, not even, like, give him a tryout and then cut him. So I'm like, okay, maybe it was Clark Lea. And then you see Vanderbilt's defense is pretty good the whole time. I don't know. I think they're going to be really good, man. Like, just piecing it all together, I think it was probably more Clark Lea than Pavia, if I had to guess. We don't know until they start playing, but that's my guess. I think they're going to be really good.
0: Thank you, Adam. Appreciate it. I mean, look, Clark Lea has totally changed his perspective as a coach, right? Like, that, you know, a couple years ago, I've talked about this. We were talking about, you know, what does Clark Lea have to do to avoid being fired heading into this year, which is hilarious to think back on right now. But that's where it was with Clark Lea. And, they, you know, we've talked about it. They changed their offense. He was open to changing the way that he does things. They brought in Pavia, all those things. Well, now it feels like the program's in a much better spot. And he's talked about this as the most talented roster overall that they've had. I think all that's great. I still think, you know, Pavia, regardless of what's happened in the NFL,
2: yeah,
0: you're talking about a heck of a college football player. I mean, he's a Heisman runner-up.
2: Yeah, don't conflate. Lots of great college players don't make it in the NFL, and it doesn't change what they did in college. He was a great player. Hendon Hooker was a great player at Tennessee. Yeah. Well, he may be done in the NFL now. Scheme, coach, those are important. But, yeah, I wouldn't conflate those two. Real quick on Vanderbilt, I see one game where, like, I can't see them winning it. And it's the one at Georgia. One game. Every other game in that schedule, because, I mean, Bama comes in here at Florida. Hard games, but then you have games that, like, I mean, they should beat Arkansas. To me, they should beat Mississippi State. They have a really good chance to win at Kentucky. And obviously, who knows in that finale against the Vols. By the way, I just realized that's already locked in as a night game. Well, that sucks. Anyway, only one no chancer and probably four right off the bat that are like, you should absolutely win those games. That, to me, should add up in the end to a bowl game.
0: All right, real quickly, expectations for Tennessee. Caleb has texted in, says anywhere from 8-4 to 10-2, his expectations. How do you define what success looks like this year for the Vols?
2: To me, it's you're playing for... It's funny. It's almost like how we've talked about the Tides. Like, can you play meaningful games, you know, late in the season? I mean, Tennessee in the hunt for a playoff spot in November. The games that matter in November. I mean, that to me would be success. Bottom line, if they go 8-4, I mean, that's not a bad year. That would be disappointing. And, of course, if you get the 4 early enough, then you're not going to be playing those meaningful games in November. But 8-4, I think, would be okay. 9-3. With them, every time we bring them up, I bring up, like, how does Faison Brandon look and how does he develop and what are you thinking about the future with him? I mean, I just think that's a huge part of this. Like, what does it look like? But if we're going strict numbers, 8-4, I think would be a successful year.
0: I think right in that neighborhood, 8-4, 9-3. The thing about their tough games is all of them, with the exception of one. And, you know, I say tough games, I'm talking SEC games. The Georgia Tech game, I have no idea. We'll see kind of what that looks like. But that's on the road, so you have to keep that in mind. But you got Texas at home. You got Alabama at home. You got LSU at home. Can you win a couple of those? Can you win one of those? What does that look like if you do? I mean, going on the road to Texas A&M is going to be tough, right? Like, that's a tough hill to climb.
2: Is that their own? I guess I would say that way. I don't give them much of a chance, but I don't even know that I'd say.

0: no chancer on that one.
1: I don't think there's a game they have where there's a no chancer.
0: Like in some years when, like, Georgia or Bama, you're like, yeah, okay.
1: Yeah.
0: Put the L down right now.
1: It just all depends on the quarterback. Like, how good is Faison Brandon early on? And, look, you talk to people around Tennessee's program, and I heard Josh Pate talking about this the other day. Like, if you really think about it, particularly if Brandon develops this year, I mean, you could be talking about a legitimate threat in 2027 with some of the guys that they're going to have on their roster and some of the guys they got coming in. I mean, the DGG at running back. There's a lot of things. Like,
0: he's running for 3,500 yards right away. So.
1: Yeah, like it's like Josh Pate talked about that. He's like, hey, Tennessee's going to be a national championship contender in 2027. Like, oh, we'll see. In the meantime, what can you do in 2026? Like, you know, we talk about 8-4. There are Vols fans that are going to be out there and saying, you guys are spending all this money. We're supposed to be okay with 8-4 this year. No, thank you. Like, I get it. There's a lot of money they're spending. So I think 8-4 is about the baseline of where people are going to be happy. And that's probably baked into it, Faison Brandon showing pretty good progress throughout the year. Anything less than that, and it's going to get loud.
0: But let's say that the defense, you know, like there's no edge rushing and it's bad. Then you'd also start to look at Jim Knowles, oh, you're a genius. But, I mean, I could see like a 7-5 season where Brandon looks like this is going to be good, but they lose close games, their defense is bad, right? Like, I still think you could make the case. It's just like, well, you got to fix things in the portal on defense to some extent, but the offense might be incredible next year, and I still think I could see how that team could be viewed as a contender.
1: I could see it. I think 7-5 is going to be a tough sell to this fan base. I just do. I think that's where we're at right now. I think it's going to be a tough sell. The Rob Rant coming up next. Corey Curtis at 8 o'clock. All that ahead. Robbie and Rex Road, 102.5 The Game.
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10: Don't make me angry.
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2: This is the Rob Rant.
11: Now!
2: Now on Robbie and Rex Road.
11: Do your job.
0: Let's get the golf talk going. Who's in?
1: Who's ready?
12: We'll go golfing once a year.
13: Don't talk ever. I'm talking, not you.
12: Have I mentioned Paul Kuharsky? Have I mentioned that's my name?
13: Robert, how often do you talk about joints?
12: Do you like the zigzag big ones or the smaller ones? I'm good with both.
1: My joints are all fine.
11: There's just barefoot.
14: I'm checking the feet out.
0: Like, I don't want to be gross, but I do like steaks bloody.
1: Would you rather have foot pain, gout, or torn up stomach?
15: Yeah, I went to Cleveland, Ohio for the first time. I would not recommend it.
1: It is time for the Rob Rant here on the program. Taking your thoughts at 615-737-1025. I've forgotten about the joints comment from PK that he actually made. It's good stuff.
0: That's a hell of a find. So I assume he was like talking about like his
1: actual joints
0: knees.
1: Rather than recreational joints.
0: He says joints a lot.
1: He does.
0: Apparently.
1: He does. It's good to know. So it was week zero of college football this weekend, Joe. So there's, you know, a twinge of excitement. I feel like week zero, a lot of times you look at it and you're like, okay, so college football's back. There's really not any good games that I'm all that interested in. But, hey, at least college football's on the screen. So I found myself, as I typically do in week zero, Joe, you know, I had a plan of, yeah, maybe I'll check out a little bit of TCU and North Carolina and, you know, the nightcap Memphis UNLV could be like an underrated fun game. So I'll probably watch a little bit of both of those games, and that'll be about it. And, of course, the day rolls around, and I've turned on the USC game against San Jose State, and I'm watching Hawaii and Stanford. I'm like, yeah, I just can't help myself. It's college football, so I'm watching. So as I'm watching these games, I look up, and I'm like, okay, so it's USC, it's San Jose State. Did anybody in Los Angeles get the memo that there's a football game going on? Because the crowd's almost completely empty. And you start to see some screenshots of what the crowd at the Coliseum looked like at kickoff, and it looked like it was friends and family night in sections out there. Like, it was just nobody was there. So I'm like, okay, well, that's weird. And then later on in the afternoon, I turn on Hawaii and Stanford, and you look up in the crowd, and it's like, wow. There's no one at this game. Like, does anybody in California like college football? Like, is college football just not a thing in California anymore? I saw The Athletic yesterday, not to rip your workplace, but came out with a story about how the seats were hot at the Coliseum. I'm like, oh, the seats were hot because it was like 93 degrees. Okay. Let me tell you something. You ever been to Neyland Stadium in the early part of September? With the metal bleachers that have been out there, you want to talk about hot seats. That's never stopped a Tennessee crowd from being there. Does anybody out west like college football anymore? Have we totally killed the sport now that the Pac-12 is gone? Do all the Stanford fans look at it and say, oh my God, we're in the ACC. I'm not going to football games anymore. Like, have we just killed West Coast college football? Does nobody care?
0: That's a fair question. Stu tweeted out a picture of it, and he was like, oh, the USC spring game. Oh, interesting. Didn't know that was
1: I mean, that's embarrassing.
0: It's bad. It's
1: I don't care that it's San Jose State. That's embarrassing.
0: Yeah. Well, and so there was a lot of talk about weather. Some people who cover the Trojans are like, you people don't understand how hot, et cetera, et cetera. Now, to the credit of, I think it was like a USC fan. This is me on Twitter. Helping out again. I think it was, or man, it might have been somebody else who covers them, but it's like, yeah, guys, yes, it was hot, so let's go back to, and they went back to like a game of like 09, like just as hot. Look at the crowd, totally different. Why? Because that was still like the Pete Carroll era, and they were still really good, and there was excitement around the program. I mean, to answer your question, I mean, I've definitely experienced out there, like, you got to really have a compelling reason to get people to go to, like, a lot of things out there, because, like, they have the beach and all this other stuff to do. So, yeah, the passion for college football there is not close. That's what part of why the Pac-12 doesn't exist anymore, right? Yeah. It really is. So there is that. It's a massive stadium. It's way too big of a stadium. So even when they have like 80,000, it looks partially empty. But this crowd was atrocious. And I think it speaks to, yes, the West Coast in general difficulty of getting the passion stirred up. And also speaks to the program and Lincoln Riley and the fact that he does not have momentum right now, or does not have people excited. But it is a bad look, and making excuses for it is silly.
1: Yeah, I just couldn't. I mean, if you see some of these shots, and to your point, like the Coliseum is massive out there, but it's like, it's pick your own section night at USC, at the USC game the other night. It's crazy. And the Stanford game was basically the same way. I mean, I did enjoy in the Stanford game, like, how many times they just went over to Andrew Luck on the sideline of him walking around over there, and, like, somebody got hurt, and Andrew Luck can sprint it out on the field and, like, help the dude off the field. I was like, good for Andrew Luck as the GM.
0: He's doing it all.
1: Stanford football. He's, like, the trainer, the GM, the offensive coordinator, all these things going on out there.
0: I mean, you know, that, and that's been going on for a while, the apathy there, the way that program has gone downhill. Now, it's funny, I mentioned that I have experienced this. I've covered a Michigan State Cal game in 08 when I think they were both ranked preseason. It was an ABC primetime game, and there were plenty of seats available. Now, Saturday night season opener, two good teams. Cal was like, you know, not long after Aaron Rodgers and stuff. Like, they had it was a good era. They had Javid Best on the team, and like, there were probably 10,000 empty seats. And the night before that, or two nights before that, a couple buddies of mine went to like Stanford, Washington or something, like a decent game. And it was like, man, there's like nobody here. They were good then. So, yes, it is part of the West Coast. It's so different than the Midwest or the South when it comes to college football. Texter does say it's a sign of the times. People barely make a living, so first thing to go is overpriced tickets for a sport. I mean, I think there's probably some truth to that, but also, like, that's true everywhere, and you're going to see every spot occupied in a lot of stadiums. Like, whether it's smart or not to spend that money and go and spend money on that instead of, like, groceries, people will do it. I mean, in other parts of the country,
1: 102,000 people on the stands for Tennessee and Furman coming up this weekend. It's just the reality of it.
0: Yeah,
1: there will be. So, yeah, I get it. I understand things are expensive. It ain't like that everywhere else. Like, it's people are showing up to the games. So I could not believe what I saw at USC specifically. Stanford was pretty bad too, but the USC one specifically, I was just like, it's top 15 team in the country,
0: right?
1: And there's no one in the crowd at all.
0: Heisman candidate quarterback.
1: 615-737-1025. Our phone number. We'll have Corey Curtis from News 2 with us coming up next. 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
1: 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And it's Monday morning at 8 o'clock. That can mean one thing. 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Welcome in Corey Curtis from News 2 to the program. Corey was outstanding on the preseason finale broadcast for the Titans.
26: Yeah, yeah.
0: Did a very good job.
1: Did a very good job. Corey, nowhere close to the biggest star in his own family. That would be Eva, his daughter, who's just out there kicking it for Woodland Middle School. I got the video.
0: Yeah, he didn't send it to me. Corey sends it to you only, not to me. That's
1: just
0: cool.
1: An absolute star out there. Corey, thanks for coming, joining us on the program this morning. And now let's talk about the biggest star in your family.
26: You know, you guys sit about 3 feet apart. I thought you might share it with each other, apologize.
0: That's fine.
26: So,
0: no, I get it. That's
26: but,
0: fine.
26: But, second but Joe, fiddle. I'll send it to you when it's over. Yeah, yeah.
0: I appreciate it.
26: So,
0: I look forward to it.
1: You got to be a proud father.
26: Well, I'm always a proud father. And I'm going to be honest. I wasn't for her playing padded football, but it was important to her, and the important thing is to support her. And it was really tough for her at first, and I'm really proud of her for sticking with it, and she enjoys it now.
1: Very good. That's very awesome. Good stuff there. So, Corey, there's a lot to sort through here with you now that the preseason has officially wrapped up. I guess let's start here. What did you think of Robert Saleh kind of reversing course and not playing the majority of the starters in this game against Chicago?
26: Well, I mean, if you go to the joint practice and you see how hard they go at it, and you consider that they play basically 50 plays, which is almost a full game, and then to go ask them to go out there two nights later and play again, I kind of get it. I kind of get it. You've gotten through this preseason pretty healthy, and I think they were pretty happy with how they performed against the Bears. Offensively, Cam was like 19 to 30 with three touchdowns. Carnell had a huge day, and I think defensively they struggled at first, but I think in the 2 minute they really felt like they shut the Bears down, and I think he was happy, and there was no need to push it beyond that. And I don't begrudge him. Some coaches play the starters, some coaches don't. Most teams don't have three joint practices. That's a lot, and that's a lot of. Oh, that's a lot of wear and tear, and we're at the very end. And I understand being at the finish line and saying, you know what, let's get to week one.
0: So I hear everything you're saying there, Corey, but Robert Saleh did play. He did value, to some extent, playing those guys in preseason games before. He did say he was going to do it. He left it open that he could change his mind. I didn't love the change of mind on the day of the game just because, I mean – you know, some fans might have
26: announced it the day of the game doesn't mean the decision was made.
0: Well, but that's why I don't love it, because if you knew, say it earlier so that a fan doesn't. I mean, like if I'm a Titans fan thinking about going, I'm going if Cam's playing it. You know what I mean? But also, like there is so there's going to be a 3 week gap now, and I understand. I think he did a really good job of explaining the value of. As Garcia calls them the joints, but we'll call them the joint practices. So I understand that. But also, it's still going to be 3 weeks of a gap. Cam Ward not playing in a game situation, which is still you can be hit and tackled, unlike in any of these joint practices. Do you buy at all the idea that some of this might have been Robert Saleh seeing the entire NFL world dissecting his quarterback struggles in the preseason and not wanting to deal with that anymore until we get to game week?
26: No, I don't. It wasn't just Cam. Everybody was dissecting the whole team, saying the whole team was lousy after the way they played against Seattle in that game. I mean, the defense got completely carved up to start that one. And you know, I guess it's possible, but I think if you think you have to protect your quarterback, you know, and his feelings, You probably don't have the right quarterback.
0: I'm with you there.
26: And so I would doubt that. But you know, you never say never.
1: Corey, on the initial 53-man roster, a couple of things really jump out to me. Number one, I mean, they go out this offseason, they sign Cordell Volson to be what we think could be the starting right guard. Obviously, Carmona has done really well for himself. He's going to start at right guard. Yeah. But Volson doesn't even make the team. He gets cut out of camp. And then you've got Restrepo. And look, we've talked a lot about Restrepo over the last year and a half. But it is a pretty cool story to see him make the initial 53 of just how much he's persevered and come through. Like I don't know exactly what it's going to mean for him in his career, but what did you make of kind of those two developments on the initial 53-man roster?
26: Well, I think a couple weeks into camp, it was pretty evident that Volson wasn't the answer at that guard position, and that continued to play out even as he played with the twos and then the threes. It didn't get much better. So if you're gonna struggle, it might as well be with the younger guys, and the younger guys just simply outplayed him. It wasn't close, you know. So you hit on Schlotman, and you didn't hit on him, but you obviously hit on Carmona, who's played really, really, you know, really well. And, you know, Carmona's an amazing story. The guy only played 8 games of high school football. He was a tennis player. So, I mean, he's, you know, you talk about ceiling, you know, he's a guy who hasn't played a ton of football comparatively to some of these guys. And, you know, we talk about Restrepo like he's this, Mark Mariani, Mason Kinsey underdog story. He's the all-time leading receiver at the U, okay? He's not an underdog, all right? Now, has he struggled to make the roster? Yes, yes, he has. And, you know, he had a good preseason and he had a good camp. I still wonder how he gets on the field, you know, because are you going to sit down Wandell to play him? And that doesn't mean I'm against keeping him. I'm just saying, you know, everybody's very excited about this. I'm still wondering when and how he gets on the field, you know, as the Titans' sixth receiver. But, you know, it shows that hard work and results, coaches notice. He lost weight, got quicker, you know, had a big night on Saturday night, you know, and he fits the definition of what they want, which is, you know, guys who football is really important to them because it's really important to them.
0: Are you saying he loves ball? Does he love ball?
26: Does love ball.
0: There we go.
26: He is not the panda.
0: Speaking of someone who also loves ball, Will Levis, I think he loves ball. He's out. I think he just sent a farewell tweet here a little while ago, Corey. Is he definitely going to get picked up by somebody? And who would you guess would do that? I guess presumably as, you know, the third quarterback on a team's active roster.
26: I think he is young enough. And, I mean, gosh, guys, you look at him and you just physically look at him and then you see, look, you see Saturday night, some of the throws he made, some of the layered throws he made were really nice. And then you see just some of the inconsistencies. But there's the coaches that are out there that are going to look at that base talent and they're going to say, I can coach it out of him. Or we'll bring him in as the three and see if we can, you know, make something here. Because we've seen guys improve. It is allowed to happen over the years. And so I would think someone will look at his base skill level and say it's worth bringing him in as the three. I mean, shoot, there's several teams that kept four this year. I think the Eagles kept four. I think the Vikings kept four. And so, you know, who's that? Well, I know Jacksonville just traded for a two, but maybe, you know, maybe they're not willing to trade for Will Levis, but maybe they're willing to pick him up as a free agent to be their three. And maybe, you know, that relationship with Liam Coombe, that's an attractive spot for Will. I think, you know, Carolina behind, you know, Bryce Young with Coach Canales. I think Canales is a really good coach. I think that would be a nice spot, you know, for Will to land. I don't know who Atlanta's third is, but their first two aren't great. So I think, you know, if I were Will, that would be one that would be attractive. And I look at the New York Giants because if there's a quarterback that I think he could play more like than most guys, it's Jackson Dart. You know, he could be, you know, a battering ram with a big arm.
0: So you think so that would be a reunion with Brian Callahan? Is Brian Callahan out here clamoring for a reunion with young Will?
26: Well, you know who else got cut was Jake Ferguson down in Tampa, and he of course was the backup in Cincinnati. And so I was wondering if Cali would push, you know, to bring in Jake Ferguson in New York.
0: Brown.
26: Jake Browning. But yeah, you know, it's interesting. You know, how much pull does Cali have? I mean, he's the passing game coordinator. He's not even the OC.
1: That's a good question. That is a good question.
0: Hopefully a lot. That bodes well for the Giants.
1: Yeah, it would. So, Corey, let me say this. So we've now gotten through preseason, mercifully, and the regular season is right around the corner. How do you feel now about kind of the outlook for this team, maybe versus how you compared to what you felt like when camp began? Is it dramatically different? Is it about the same? How do you feel about the 2026 version of the Titans as we now enter into regular season football?
26: Well, you know, it's a lot of the unknown still. You know, look, my expectations of the offensive line were really low, and I think they're now better than they were when camp started, which is a really, really nice surprise for me. You know, the defense, you know, has done some good things in the joint practices, but again, I need to see him do it in the game. You know, the same thing goes for Cam. You know, he had some good moments in the joint practices. We need to go see him do it in the game. I think there is a transformation that has to go on with him, you know, still taking the layups and knowing the time and place to hunt. And you know, he's a young quarterback. That's okay. He doesn't have to have it all figured out today. But, you know, he's got to show progress in figuring it all out. You know, Carnell Tate was dynamic in the joint practice. catching 7 or 8 balls, but doesn't have a catch in the game. Does that mean I don't think he can do it? No, but it just means there's some unknown still out there. And so, you know, I've looked at teams before and thought this and that coming out of training camp. So I'm not gonna get crazy on it. I think there are some things that look a little bit better. You know, Joey Sly's looked amazing. The offensive line better than expected. I think they've got more than one receiver, which is good. But you know, the defense has got to prove that they're what we think they should be. And you know, Cam's got to take that next step.
0: Biggest surprises of camp for you, positive and negative, individual.
26: I think Carmona has to be the biggest surprise positively.
0: Yep.
26: You know, that he came up and he locked that position. I put Schlotman next to it because we thought that was going to be, you know, a position battle, and it really wasn't. So I think, you know, both of them on the offensive line, you know, that was really nice. You know, I think, you know, the corners are, you know, I think the coaches continue to talk him up, but I think, you know, when you look at the numbers that the other quarterbacks put up in the preseason against the starters and the non-starters, you'd like to see the coverage and the pass rush both be better than they have been. I think, you know, they've invested in that position, at least at the corners, at the front end of it. I'm looking for them to pick up somebody off the waiver wire here, you know, to improve that secondary. We'll see if they can. And by the way, Udo, our friend, got cut, and I would consider him a big upgrade over the two swing tackles that they got.
1: Yeah,
0: I mean, we talked earlier about maybe there might be a tackle transaction ahead for these guys.
26: Deculus was the biggest shocker for me on the roster.
1: Yeah, I would agree. Yeah. He was pretty bad in the preseason. Corey?
26: He was the worst offensive lineman in the NFL last year by grace.
1: Yeah, not good. Did not do much.
26: Mike, Ava wants to say hi.
4: Oh, hi.
1: Ava, there we go.
0: Hey, there's our star player.
26: Yeah, we're dropping off at school.
1: There we go. I like it. Well, Corey, thank you for taking time to be with us. Multitasking, as always, because that's how much a professional you are, and we will talk to you next week, my friend.
26: By the way, I am officially old. That game was over. My back was shot, and I was exhausted.
1: Hey, man. You're a vet. You've been doing it for a while.
26: I'm just old, man. Just old.
0: I can relate.
1: Thank you, Corey. Appreciate it.
26: Later, guys.
1: Corey Curtis from News 2, brought to you by Tennessee Men's Clinic. We'll react to what Corey had to say. Take your thoughts on the Titans, the preseason finale against the Bears. Robert Saleh electing not to play the starters. We'll get into all of that. 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
1: Robbie and Rex Road, 102.5 The Game. Taking your thoughts at 615-737-1025. We will have another spot to give away in the Robbie and Rex Road Fantasy Football League coming up later this hour. So make sure you're tuned in for that. Appreciate Corey Curtis for being with us in the last segment. The Titans wrap up the preseason. We went through some of the initial 53-man roster decisions there. So Restrepo making the team out of camp. He is the sixth wide receiver on the roster for the Titans. You have Cordell Volson, who they signed this offseason to potentially be the answer at right guard. He didn't even make the team out of camp. That's how bad he was during camp. Carmona stepped in. He was one of the starters that actually played a little bit the other night in the preseason game and continues to show well for himself. So good stuff on that front. Joe, I guess beyond kind of the obvious of Volson, Restrepo making the team, anything in particular stand out to you about the initial 53-man roster for the Tennessee Titans?
0: Yeah, I think the surprising headline is the Levis era ends, and the surprising headline is Restrepo on, Bryce Oliver out. You know, I think those are the big ones. And as you said earlier, Deculus being on is definitely, I think that's a sign of the times in the NFL.
1: Yeah.
0: Now, if you are an offensive tackle of any sort of remote competence, you may well have a job in this league. But yeah, I think Corey's onto something there. On, and I said it earlier in the show, like I would not, there's a few names on here starting with his, I wouldn't write in ink right now if you can upgrade there, because it seems like you'd be able to, as bad as the tackles who are getting cut in this league must be, again, relative to like starting level tackles,
1: yep,
0: I still feel like you could probably get an upgrade there. But Restrepo, it's a cool story. Also, I saw Mason Kinsey, by the way, put out a nice kind of farewell. It is, Mason Kinsey, this is where the preseason, Robbie, at least has some, as bad as it is, as soon as you get through like a few minutes of the first preseason, you're like, oh God, no more of this. But like, it is cool. Like, Titans fans actually know Mason Kinsey because of preseason games.
1: Sure.
0: And they know Julius Chestnut because of preseason games. And it's, you still see those young guys who aren't normally going to play go out there and show out, and he was a pretty freaking good story coming out of Berry College, and he was a Xavier Restrepo before Xavier Restrepo. People were like, look, the dude just had like 5 catches for 80 yards in Atlanta. This guy can't play? You know, he did get on the field. He got out there on a couple of Sundays in his career. So farewell to him. Levis era ends. And Restrepo, cool story. Also, I think you're talking injuries before that makes any sort of an impact on a Sunday.
1: Yeah, I don't know what that's going to look like on a Sunday. I mean, obviously, special team is going to be a part of that.
0: But yes,
1: in terms of actual production on the field, like, he's just not going to play a whole lot out there at the wide receiver spot. It is a cool story to see him make the team. Like, I'm looking at career stats. I guess it is kind of surprising to me that Mason Kinsey, for his NFL career in games that actually counted, he finished with 2 catches for 48 yards. I thought it was a little bit more than that, but I guess not. Two catches,
0: 24 yards per catch. That's Hall of Fame. Good. That's a Hall of Fame per catch average. Just want you to know.
1: Probably should have got the ball to him a little bit more if he was averaging that much a catch, you know?
0: Hey, man, guy could play, man. Guy could play.
1: Titans did not play their starters for the most part in the game on Saturday against Chicago. I think Carmona got in there for a little bit. Tate was in there for a little bit. Cedric Gray, but not a ton of starters seeing action on the field on Saturday against Chicago. We've kind of gone back and forth on that in terms of what we think about it. I mean, the joint practices, Corey is right, and that's a point we probably should have brought up more often of, you know, they did do 3 joint practices. Not a whole lot of teams do that. I mean, I think you bring up the Packers. I think they've done 1. So they did 1 this year. So it is a different approach than you see from a lot of teams. So that's a lot of reps. Salah said, I think, that they went 60 reps over kind of what they were expecting in terms of the totality of the preseason there. So you can make the argument that they've gotten enough work. Now, Salah also said a couple of times over the last few weeks that it's a young football team and, quote, they need all the reps they can get. So it was hard for me to kind of balance those two things when it comes to not playing the starters for the most part on Saturday. What did you make of not playing the starters on Saturday against the Bears?
0: Yeah, it's to me, the timing of it is what is curious, right? Because it's like, okay, well, you'd left the door open when you talked about the starters playing, but like what prompted the change of mind? Like, I think it's absolutely defensible and it's arguable that it makes sense to not get anybody hurt in a preseason game when you just had all these joint practices. He did say that they were over, the reps were over and all that stuff. So, okay, that makes sense. Just why'd you change your mind is the question. And that's where, you know, it gets into. And I tend to lean Corey's way. Like, I really, you're talking about a guy in Robert Saleh who his first head coaching job was with the New York Jets. He knows a thing or two about media and fans screaming about this or that. It's part of the landscape, right? Like, to me, I hope it's not that he's worried about Cam Ward having rabbit ears, because it's just part of the deal. It's part of the job. So I guess I hope that he's being honest in terms of you know what? We got the reps. We're good. That was a very good joint practice. We can't get someone key hurt right now. What are we doing? Let's just go ahead and bag it, as opposed to, well, Cam's getting carved up out here. What if he stinks in this game? And then we're going to have to hear about it. I hope that's not the case. I would be concerned if that were the case.
1: I hope it's not the case. I think it's probably not the case. But I did wonder. I was like, I wonder if this is maybe a little bit to do with whether or not they just don't want to hear people screaming about their quarterback for the next 2 weeks before the regular season
0: goes. And if they're worried about, like, his confidence, yeah. You know? I mean, it does go hand-in-hand, Robbie, with the statement that Saleh made. We could maybe play it again before the show ends. Yeah. You know, which was a strong statement of support. Like, he's riding with Cam, you know?
1: We'll play that coming up next. Some strong comments from Robert Saleh on the Cam Ward front. We will give away a spot in the Robbie and Rex Road Fantasy Football League before the show ends as well. All that coming up. Robbie and Rex Road, 102.5 The Game.
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13: I'm Fox 17 Code Red meteorologist Greg Bobas. Our forecast putting us from the 70s in the morning to the mid to upper 90s later on this afternoon. A mainly sunny day, but the heat and humidity will make it feel closer to 100, and we get closer to that mark as an actual temperature by the end of the week.
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1: 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Taking your thoughts at 615-737-1025. We mentioned some strong comments that Robert Saleh had on the Cam Ward front over the weekend, expressing confidence in his quarterback. Here is what Robert Saleh had to say on Saturday after the preseason game about his second-year quarterback.
30: Now that you've had a full training camp with Cam Ward, is there anything new that you've learned about him that you may not have thought would come to the circuit?
31: Yeah, he's not stubborn. He's not stuck, you know, like he wants to learn, he wants to evolve, he wants to grow, not just football wise, but as a man, as a person, the way he handles himself with you guys, the way he handles himself with his teammates. Like the conversations he has are very mature for his age. He's much deeper than you would think for a young hotshot quarterback. So this kid's not going to fail. Obviously I put my job on that one, but he's not going to fail. He's special.
1: So that was Robert Saleh. This kid's not going to fail. Put my job on that one. He's special. Very strong comments there from Saleh. What did you make of that on the Cam Ward front?
0: Yeah, I mean, he said he has talked about his intangibles before. He's said things similar, but I think that was the strongest Robert Saleh statement about Cam Ward. And again, you can take that comment. Now, he was asked about it. I mean, it's a question from TD, so he's answering a question. But you could take the strength of that comment and then, you know, the whole, you know, why didn't Cam play? And you could, I guess you could talk yourself into Saleh is noticing slash concerned about all the negative discourse about his young quarterback. But look, I mean, these are compelling statements. As we've talked about a million times, those things he's talking about, there are plenty of quarterbacks in the history of the NFL who have all the right stuff intangibly and don't have enough tangibly and didn't make it. It's just a real, like, being that deep person and wanting to get better and work out all that stuff, that's great. Those give you a better chance. Every single box you can check there gives you a better chance, but it doesn't mean that you won't fail. It's just the reality of this league is whatever, 80%, right? About 80% fail. And in that 80%, there's a bunch of guys who have checked all those boxes.
1: Yeah, there is. I take that as a coach. Look, you're right. He was asked a question about it. He's answering the question. I would say that not every coach would be that strong in the answer of the question. Agreed. On the quarterback.
0: For sure.
1: And I kind of took some of that as, like, Saleh is well aware of kind of the shrapnel that his quarterback is taking right now, just in terms of, like, people are watching the preseason film and they're breaking it down, and Cam Ward has become a pretty popular national discussion point over the last couple of weeks when it comes to just the lack of good performances that he's had in the preseason to this point. So I kind of took that as, here's a guy kind of going out of his way to back his quarterback a little bit, which, like, I have no problem with as the head coach. But I look, he doesn't live in a bubble. He's aware of the discourse publicly around Cam Ward right now. And I'm with you. I would hope that you're not making, like, preseason game decisions on what you think the discourse around your quarterback is going to be. I mean, number one, I would hope part of your thought process would be, well, if he did play Cam, he could go out there and play well and kind of quiet some of that rather than
0: get in good work.
1: What happens if he doesn't, right? So yeah. I would hope that's not right. The case. But the reality is, I mean, there is a lot of negative discourse publicly on the Cam Ward front right now, and I think that was the coach backing his quarterback publicly.
0: I mean, Kurt Warner spent so much time on his feet, I assume that's like Rex Ryan's favorite video now in the last week. I mean, like, my goodness. So, Ian, oh, thank you. There you go. Beep, beep, beep, beep. I think I have a foot thing. Oh, God. See, he was already ready with that. Yeah, I mean, it is, though. It's a lot. It has been a lot. And it's also, overall, I mean, all of this stuff in the preseason, you know, it becomes so irrelevant so soon, although we have to wait 2 weeks for it. But yeah, like, it's out there. It's out there. A lot of people concerned about him. And it was fair for people to be concerned about him after last season. But you have the new OC and you have the new head coach, and you hope you're going to see more signs of progress. And the reality is that first game will mean so much in so many ways. On a variety of fronts, certainly huge with Cam. Chris in Nashville says, I'm starting to have concerns about Saleh. I will ask you why.
1: Yeah, we haven't gotten to the, like, a game yet.
0: Yeah. You know?
1: Yeah. I mean, I've got concerns.
0: Let him lose to the Jets, okay?
1: I mean, I've got concerns about Saleh dating back from his head coaching tenure with the Jets, right? Like, I think that's fair. We've gone over the record and what that looks like. But, I mean, there's nothing that he's done or not done here yet that I'm that worried about. We'll see what happens when the regular season comes around. One texter says, I'm not a Cam do, but you are a little negative Nelsons this morning.
0: Negative Nelsons?
1: I haven't heard that one.
0: The hell is that?
1: I've heard of negative Nelly.
0: Yes.
1: Maybe the
0: negative Nancy.
1: Yeah.
0: Negative Nelsons. Interesting.
1: I like it.
0: Good point by Justin Greenbrier. If you could will yourself into being a great starting quarterback, then Levis would have never failed. Yeah, and I'm not saying – I mean, I think the difference between those two is that there was a little bit too much, like, with will, right, where it's like – and you put too much on yourself.
1: Yeah.
0: And it seems like Cam has a more balanced kind of feel there, you know. It seems that way, outside looking in. But, yeah, I mean – there's a lot of intangibles there.
1: Well, I would agree. I think the going back to the Saleh part of it, that's where the, well, he won't fail, or he's not going to fail stuff. Like, again, I have no problem with the coach saying that and backing your quarterback publicly. But the reality is, like, to your point, you can have everything you need to have from a mentality standpoint, from a work ethic standpoint, from a, hey, I am going to work so hard at this that there's no way that I'm going to fail. And the bottom line is, like, if you can't get more accurate than he is right now, he is going to fail. So he's got to find a way to get more accurate. And, you know, obviously the work ethic and working through your footwork and working through all these things, that's part of it. Like, you've got to find a way to improve those things, and hopefully he does. And then, you know, that'd be great for the Titans. You go from there. He's your franchise quarterback. You move on. But I guess my point is, you can have all the things you need to have intangibly and just ultimately not be good enough. And there's nothing you can really do about it.
0: 100%. That's why it's such a hard job, such a high-paying job.
1: But all the things you need to have intangibly and just ultimately not be good enough. And there's nothing you can really do about it.
0: 100%. That's why it's such a hard job, such a high-paying job, the most important job in American sports. And the thing that you

0: You know, just because of the mental side of things and having a grasp for everything. Like, so you hope some of it isn't just as simple mechanics, and it's like once you have more and more of a command of everything,
1: yep,
0: that more of those passes are on target. All right, what text did you get that's making you laugh?
1: Well, I was thinking about it because Dennis is right. Like, we've had, you know, Mariota, who wasn't wound tightly enough, and Levis, who's wound way too tight. Like, can you find some balance there at that point, you know?
0: That is
1: a
0: good point.
1: Get some.
0: Maybe Cam Ward is the happy medium of those.
1: Maybe
0: two.
1: So.
0: Actually, I can kind of buy that. Dennis also said USC fans picking out seats like Goldilocks. Ew, this one's too hot. Well done, Dennis.
1: It's good.
0: Someone else asked, Robbie, and I think this is a good thing to get to today, is the third quarterback. Who is going to be the Titans' third quarterback? It could be Hendon Hooker. I don't think he'll be picked up by anybody. So they could sign him back to the practice squad. I think that, I mean, I'd be happy for him if that were the case. But maybe not. I mean, there are others out there who might be better options.
1: Well, I mean, could it be? I mean, I think Nick Mullins got released by Jacksonville after they traded for Quinn Ewers. I mean, is Jake Browning out there right now?
0: Yeah, we were talking about that earlier. Which
2: Corey Curtis brought him up. He got cut somewhere.
1: Yeah. So Jake Browning got cut in Tampa.
0: Luke Altmyer, cut by the Lions, I believe. Yeah. Did they keep Dobbs and cut Altmyer?
1: I believe that is correct.
0: I mean, it could be, you know, young guy with some.
1: To answer the question, I don't think the Titans' third quarterback is going to be Hendon Hooker. It's obviously not going to be Levis.
0: You're quite a VFL hater.
1: It's going to be somebody that has not been on their roster, would be my guess.
0: I would tend to guess that, too. I am admittedly rooting for Hendon. Because Hendon's hanging on by a thread in this league right now.
1: Yes. He had a couple nice runs the other night.
0: And I'm just – no, he did. Actually had a great little move.
1: Yeah.
0: Didn't do a lot throwing the ball. And Levis is just fascinating to me. I just – like, someone's going to take a flyer on him, right? But I don't know who. And I get, like, what you go through each team and be like, with everything we've seen a couple trades take place that, like, that could have been him. That it wasn't him because no one sees enough value in him to make that trade. It's really going to be fascinating.
1: Well, I guess what does take a flyer on him mean? Because nobody signed him to the active roster.
0: Well, that's what you have to do.
1: I mean, I think he's going to end up being a free agent, and then he's going to probably sign on somebody's practice squad at some point. Like, I think that's where he's going to be.
0: Yeah, yeah, like, well, right. So right now, if you're going to pick him up off waivers, if he's on the active roster.
1: That's what I'm saying. I don't think anybody's picking him up off waivers. And then I think he's going to be a free agent, and they're going to be like, hey, Will Levis signed to the practice squad of the Seahawks or whoever. Like, I don't know.
0: There are a fair amount of teams who are keeping three and even four on the active roster right now, which is...
1: Yeah, that one's... I mean,
0: the Browns are out there. I mean, I guess Dylan Gabriel's on IR, though. But they're just like, yeah, we'll just keep them all. Okay.
1: We don't have enough roster spots for good players. We'll just keep all the quarterbacks, you know? I mean, they may start a different quarterback first four games out there just to see what sticks.
0: That's actually not a bad idea.
1: Like, well, we can't start Deshaun on the home opener in week three, so let's start somebody else that game.
0: They should be like Akron, you know, with like letting fans pick plays. How about just do like a QB draw every week, the Browns fans?
1: That'd be good.
0: Draw it out of that paper bag you're about to put on your head.
1: That'd be nice. 615-737-1025. Is our phone number. I mean, we were talking about the empty seats earlier. You know, seats are expensive in Cleveland, too. Those Browns fans still show up, you know?
0: Yeah, exactly.
1: Somehow.
0: And it actually is hot there now, soon to be horrifically cold.
1: It will be, very
0: soon. They'll show up, though. Crazy enough.
1: We will wrap up the show coming up next. More of your thoughts on the Titans. There was something I watched over the weekend, which I basically just started laughing out loud about. We'll get into that, and we will give away another spot in the Robbie and Rex Road Fantasy Football League. Robbie and Rex Road, 102.5 The Game.
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0: Final segment of the day, Robbie and Rex Road, 102.5 The Game. Taking your thoughts at 615-737-1025. It's time to give away another spot in the Robbie and Rex Road Fantasy Football League. Rex Road's come up with an outstanding idea that we will do tomorrow on the show for our final Robbie and Rex Road Fantasy Football giveaway. So I'm very much looking forward to that. Today, it's just going to be very simple. Caller 6 at 615-737-1025. 615-737-1025. Caller 6 will win the second-to-last spot in the Robbie and Rex Road Fantasy Football League. And Rex Road, in all his brilliance, has come up with a great idea for tomorrow. So I'm looking forward to that.
12: It could backfire, though.
0: It could. But it may not.
12: We'll find out tomorrow.
0: It may work swimmingly.
12: Yes.
0: 615-737-1025. Joe, I watched the Vince Young documentary this weekend on Netflix, going through the story of his career and, you know, why things didn't work out at the NFL level and his history with Texas and all those things. I got to say, it was basically what I feared it would be kind of coming into it, which is we're going to get in front of the camera and we're going to talk about how, like, basically the reason my NFL career didn't work out was everybody else's fault other than my own, which was disappointing. I mean, look, he talked about at the end of it, you know, he wrote a letter to Jeff Fisher, you know, saying, hey,
12: apologizing,
0: yeah,
12: right?
0: Basically apologizing to it and all these things. And but basically, like, the majority of the documentary was, we got to Nashville and it turns out, you know, Jeff Fisher coached me a little too hard and I don't think he ever really wanted me to begin with, and it was his fault that things didn't work out, and just not a whole lot of responsibility taken from Vince Young. So I was looking forward to the doc. I mean, you are, like, I do remember, because, you know, you think about college football, great college football players over the last 25, 30 years, and there's Cam Newton at Auburn, there's Tebow at Florida, obviously, and Burrow at LSU. Like, there's a bunch of guys that have played at a really, really high level. I still think, like, the single greatest game I've ever seen anybody play in college football was that national championship game that Vince Young played. I mean, he played that game. He became an absolute superstar. The Titans drafted him. There was a level of excitement about that pick that I don't think anything else has really rivaled since then. Like, Ward does not rival that. Even Marcus didn't rival that. Like, it was just different with Vince Young. And we know the way that it played out, it didn't work out. But it is like going back and kind of reliving some of the Texas stuff. I mean, he became an absolute superstar after that. I mean, he's hanging out with Michael Jordan, Kobe Bryant. He's on late night TV shows. Like, it's wild. He was a quarterback of the Titans. Like, it was just crazy to kind of go back down memory lane there. But yeah, I don't know that I would overly recommend the Vince Young documentary at the end of it.
12: That's too bad. I still might watch it. How long is it?
0: It's only like an hour and 20 minutes, something like that. It's okay. Not too bad.
12: Okay. Yeah. The not taking accountability, that is unfortunate. I mean, I guess writing an apology letter means you...
0: Yeah, I mean, he somewhat got there. I mean, there was too long. It was like 20 minutes in the episode where he's just basically just railing on Fisher. And like all his family are talking about how much they didn't like Jeff Fisher and stuff. And it's like, okay. Like, I'm not saying Jeff Fisher handled everything perfectly. And look, the Titans... I mean, Fisher goes into it in the doc. Like, he was like, yeah, like, going through the draft process, we brought in USC's former offensive coordinator. He really wanted us to take Leinart. After I got done watching the film, I wanted to take Jay Cutler. And I think Fisher said that before. But he's like, yeah, I wanted Jay Cutler. I thought he was the best one. But he's like, basically, Bud Adams was like, you're taking Vince Young. And part of it was because, I guess,
12: yeah,
0: Houston's owner's wife called into a radio station about how she was going to, like, jump off a bridge if they didn't take Vince Young. And he was like, yeah, I want to see her jump. And I was like, oh, great. It's the good stuff on the documentary.
12: Why can't we ever get calls like that from owners?
0: Exactly.
12: Amy, call us.
0: Yeah, she's not calling this show. I don't like the way that guy talks about my voice. I don't like it.
12: But to your point, one, I agree. That's one of the greatest games, one of the greatest college football games and just games I've ever seen. An absolutely epic performance. And it just... when you look at what he did as a rookie, man, he is one heck of a what could have been, yep. Right? One heck of a what could have been. And I think that as we talk about the quarterback now, you know, in this town, who people, you know, have high hopes for, number one overall pick, like, I mean, the good thing is, I mean, all that stuff is in order, right?
0: Yep.
12: Here. But like the talent of Vince Young, limitless. And I don't know, the one part I saw on the doc, you mentioned Fisher, you know, they're all ripped, but the whole his answer on like the letter, like spelled it wrong or whatever, I'm like, okay, first of all, how I need to know.
0: Yeah, I need to know how Jeff Fisher's name was misspelled.
12: Coach Geoff, I'm so sorry. But also, like, I don't know, that just seems so lame to me to respond that way. Okay, just whatever, you don't respond. Mm-hmm. I don't know. We don't know everything that happened, but it didn't. I didn't think he came off well in that clip I saw.
0: I didn't think he did either. And Vince really, frankly, doesn't come off well in this either. Like, he's late to the team plane one time, and he was like, I mean, it was the first time I missed the plane. Coach is really going to, like, leave me there? Like, it's like, well, you could just show up on time, you know? Like, it's amazing.
12: Those Friday's jalapeno poppers were just not quite done. I had to send them back.
0: That's a crazy idea, Vince, but you might want to show up to – practicing the team plane, leaving on time as an NFL player.
12: Did he really say that's the first time I missed a plane? It was the first time. Who doesn't miss
0: really,
12: some planes?
0: Really, coach, you're going to do me like this? It's like, well, we got a departure time we got to stick to, you know? Whatever.
12: I think I'll still watch it. Of course, I've been saying that, and then I never do. But thanks for the non-recommendation.
0: Oh, yeah. Yeah, I mean, it's all right. I did. I got about 40 minutes into it. I was like, do I really want to finish this? Is this really what I want to do? But yeah, it's fine. Joe, I guess
12: do we have a winner?
3: Yes, we do. Casey Nickel, who said he was in the league last year.
0: Oh, there we go.
3: So how about that?
0: A repeat winner.
3: Figured out a way to good on the draw. Caller six made it.
12: I mean, I guess we don't have a rule against it.
0: I try to make it as fair as possible.
12: Yeah. So, well, congrats
0: Sometimes
12: to Casey.
0: It works out that way.
12: Better luck next time. You know, because you and Robbie and everybody else had to watch me and Ian play for the whole thing. So, I forget who won, but I just know I played for the whole thing. That's all I know. That's all I remember.
3: I wonder, yeah.
0: I'm looking forward to our giveaway tomorrow on the show. The final spot of the Robbie and Rex Road Fantasy
12: Football
0: League.
12: You're going to have to earn it. You're going to have to earn it tomorrow.
0: You're going to have to really earn it. Get your thinking caps on as you prepare tomorrow. Joe, I guess we should acknowledge this is probably going to be the last show that we ever spend any sort of significant time on Will Levis as a member of the Tennessee Titans.
12: Yeah, I think there's potential, you know, when he signs somewhere. And then there'll be some people on the text. I'm like, Levis should be the starter.
0: Yeah, that's a significant time. I don't know how much patience I'm going to have for it.
12: Yeah. Yeah.
0: But if he goes somewhere else and, like, here and balls there. Out, then it's like, okay. Well, then we'll
12: There's
0: probably talk
12: that
0: about
12: that, too. Yeah, what about when he beats the Titans inevitably?
3: Yeah, when he goes to Jacksonville.
12: Right.
3: Gets an emergency start and and wins.
12: Yeah, then we will
0: Then we'll probably talk about it. Yeah.
12: What about, like, Will Levis and Malik Willis playing each other in the Super Bowl? And then we'll spend some time on them, okay?
0: One of the teams coached by Vrabel. That'll be good.
12: Yeah.
0: Real nice.
12: Could happen.
0: Well. Shout out to Will.
12: Well, good luck to you,
0: Good
12: my
0: luck
12: friend.
0: To you. Hope you find another job in the NFL at some point. That does it for us today on the program. Next man up with Jake Lyman coming up next. 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
3: Next man up, 102.5, The Game. Jake Lyman, Connor Newt, Parker Kelly with you on this Reaction Monday, brought to you by Pella Windows and Doors of Nashville. We are broadcasting live from the Busy Bee Plumbing, Heating, and Air Conditioning, Game Nashville Studios, home of the $99 yearly Beehive membership, where the buzz is always about great service. Hope all of you had a fantastic weekend, a great week zero. Gentlemen, how are we this morning?
4: Good. I'm ready for some apologies to start rolling in.
3: You have taken the Lavengers on head on. And, I mean, it's a victory lap Monday for Connor Newt. And you know what? I'm taking one, too. I've been saying Levis was not going to be a part of this team. I had to eat some crow because I thought he was going to get traded during the draft. But I did say he would not be on the 53. He is not. That was not a surprising headline yesterday. But I think it was, you know, it feels like the end of an era. The Mayo era is now over in Nashville. Will Levis moves on. He's posted his goodbye to Tennessee. He's going somewhere else, whether it's a waiver claim, whether he signs somewhere, whether he's on a practice squad. But the Will Levis era came to an end yesterday.
4: I want my apologies. Starting with Charlie. Charlie, call in and apologize to me.
17: Probably not.
4: But... yeah. I mean, I've been telling you for months now, based on what I've seen out there and based on the quarterback room as, you know, constructed as it is, he was never going to have an opportunity to be on this team. We've known that for 2 years. And the only reason I don't think he got flipped last year, you said it before the show, I'll repeat it, is because he got hurt and because he decided to get that surgery. So this is, if anything, it's a late cut.
3: Yeah.
4: It's overdue.
3: That's what went, as soon as the Titans drafted Cam Ward, that was them giving up on Will Levis. And
4: I would even go before that.
3: It always made sense for them to find him a change of scenery. For him, for the Titans, it never made sense for him to be here. So no surprise that he was cut yesterday. But it was a little bit strange actually seeing that notification come through, because I had expected during the draft that there would be somebody who would value him enough to trade a pick for him. Now, having seen what he did in training camp in the preseason, I think you realize that a lot of the issues that he had that made the Titans give up on him as a possible franchise quarterback, they're still there. He still deals with some of the decision-making issues, some of the accuracy issues.
4: He's regressed, if anything.
3: Yeah. The joint practice, we didn't even talk about it much on Friday. The play, it ended up being a touchdown to David Martin Robinson, but the play where he just lobbed it into the end zone and just like threw it up for grabs.
4: Someone's out there.
3: Thankfully, David Martin Robinson was the only one who was alert to the football and came back to get it, but it should have been an interception. You know, that was the Will Levis experience. He would throw a ball on a rope from 30 yards out and hit a guy right in the numbers in a tight window, and you'd be like, man, that's the throws Will Levis can make. And then he'd follow it up with one of the worst decisions you can. But that's the roller coaster that Will Levis was during his time here in Nashville.
4: Yeah, and before we even start this, I want to call out the VFLs. I think you call them the hookers. Can we call them that? Is that okay?
3: Call them that.
4: We're doing it.
18: Careful.
4: He did not
18: tread lightly, Connor. Tread lightly.
3: That one might get us in trouble. I don't know if we can call them that. The VFLs is good.
4: Hendon Hooker did not take Will Levis's job.
3: Yeah.
4: He was cut immediately. He was never going to be an option on this team either. As far as I'm concerned, they're both in the same boat. They're both going to find themselves either on a practice squad. Maybe Hooker comes back to
3: Hooker
4: this.
3: Hooker could be on this practice squad.
4: This practice squad. He's hanging on for dear life in this league. Because I think if he gets cut from or doesn't make this practice squad, he'll probably go to like the UFL or something. Levis, I don't think anyone will pick him up on waivers. I don't think anyone will sign him to an active roster unless it's, you know, like the meme says, is broken, could be fun to fix.
3: Yeah, I think that is exactly why somebody might claim him, is they might say, you know what, yeah, this guy has had his struggles, but he's got the tools if we can mold him. He's the ball of clay that they want to mold. And it's probably not going to work out, but that's why I could see somebody taking a chance on him.
4: I think he's more of a practice squad guy, at least this year. And maybe he goes to like a contender and is on the practice squad. I think that would be beneficial for him. Like maybe he goes to, I mean, the ideal scenario for me would be San Francisco.
3: Or the Rams.
4: The Shanahan Quarterback Rehabilitation Center. I don't know. I just don't think... Vols can't take a victory lap for this because their quarterback got put in the exact same situation and got way less opportunities than Levis did because he's not as talented, at least in traits standpoint.
3: Yeah, I did see some Vols fans on Twitter yesterday thinking that Levis getting cut meant that Hooker had passed him and made the team. No, Hooker was never making this team.
4: Nope.
3: Again, we've been telling you for the entirety of training camp that Hendon Hooker, the only day he got team reps was the day Mitch Trubisky wasn't practicing. That every other day, the only time you saw Hendon Hooker was in individual work and working on a side field. That was it.
4: Yep. No, he's not. And, you know, you mentioned it before the show, but the Vols that are posting the highlight of that one run where he had that little juke move, and it was nice. It was a good play. Quite literally the only meaningful play of the entire game from him, and saying, I think it's clear who the best quarterback on this roster is just complete tone deafness.
3: Well, so it was funny. Friday on Robbie and Rex Road, they got calls at the end of the show saying, like, if you get to week three and Cam Ward's struggling, do you give Hendon Hooker a chance? And I was like, this is the most ludicrous conversation we've ever had. But then I was at a wedding on Saturday, so I couldn't watch the game live, and I saw a bunch of tweets about, like, look at Hendon Hooker go. I was like, man, I wonder if he actually showed out and played well. So yesterday, I get home, and I rewatched the game, and I'm like, Hendon Hooker was horrible on Saturday night. He made two really nice runs. Like, the one, he stepped up in the pocket. He used his frame and kind of pushed the pile a little bit. He had the really nice juke. But throwing the football was not good.
4: No.
3: So with Hooker and Levis, I think there was a low chance either of them were ever going to make the team. Hooker's chances were always zero. Levis, I think, was always a little bit, but he would have had to show more than he actually did. And we'll see where Will Levis ends up. I have been a proponent for moving on from Will Levis for the past year and a half, and it is not because I don't like Will Levis, and it is not because I don't think that Will Levis has the tools that could possibly allow him to succeed somewhere else. It just was never going to make sense here. So I'm glad for the Titans, it's a clean split. We don't have to talk about Will Levis anymore. And Will Levis hopefully can go get an opportunity to, as you said, the quarterback rehabilitation, wherever it is, to try and build up for free agency next year and maybe get another opportunity.
4: His problem is he's too hard-headed right now. He won't get out of his own way. It's always his way or the highway. And I think you can just go across the preseason this year, and see the examples. The one that comes to mind for me was last week at Seattle. You've got maybe a walk-in touchdown to D'Ernest Johnson, who also got cut, by the way. He tucks and runs and just helicopters his way to a first down. That was the Will Levis experience. That's what he does. So I think he needs to go to a place that's capable of breaking him of some of that, and he's got to do some of the mental work himself, too, because the NFL can't do everything for you. But it was never going to be an option here. You said when they drafted Cam Moore, that was the end. I would even go before that. That Bengals game.
3: Yeah, when they benched him for Rudolph. Yeah.
4: Four picks. They sit him down for Rudolph. That was it. That was, even though it was Brian Callahan, that was them saying, we're done. And then they draft Cam Moore, and, you know, we'll see where it goes from there. But Levis on this team was never an option. It hasn't been an option for 2 years. The only reason he made it last year is because he was hurt and no one would take on that contract while he was hurt.
3: Will Levis, I do think he has the tools that with the right coaching could possibly get another opportunity. The throw on Saturday to David Martin Kylan Granson on fourth down to move the sticks, I mean, that was a beautiful layered throw, something that you've been asking for Will Levis to do. But then it's like you...
18: Are you talking about the corner?
3: The corner route on
18: that
3: the fourth.
18: That was beautiful. It was
3: a beautiful throw from Will Levis. And so there are things in there that I think another coach is going to take a chance on. It's just, I think it's going to be a process. Let's go to the text line here, 615-737-1025. I knew when we came in this morning that 4312, I know you guys have your differences.
4: You're not going to read
3: his
4: this.
3: Louisville fan.
4: I'm not going to allow you
3: I'm
4: to gonna
3: read the first one, though.
4: Okay, good.
3: He says, Jake, Christmas came early. Will Levis is finally no longer a Titan. I can now finally stop taking shots every time someone calls on saying he didn't get a fair shot. My liver is so thankful. Yeah, 4312 has been texting for weeks of he's going to throw a party the day Will Levis got cut. So
4: well,
3: I hope,
4: there's a different reason for that, but you don't have to read the next one. Actually, I prefer you don't.
3: Let's see. 8566 says Levis is going to go to Green Bay and come back and throw for 300 and three touchdowns against the Titans in like 2028, probably. Yeah, I mean, it's not, again, it's not impossible. Not impossible. I honestly, Green Bay, Dustin mentions that too. That could end up being an option for him. The, you know,
18: they need a backup.
3: They do need. They need.
18: So does Miami.
3: Miami traded for Kyle McCord, right?
18: Yes. Yeah.
3: Which,
18: from Green Bay.
3: Yes. Oh, so yeah. You know, it's musical chairs. I think he's going to end up on a practice squad somewhere, and, you know, maybe it's the Packers. Let's see. Matthew in Nashville said, we absolutely can take a victory lap, Jake, because Kentucky fans like Matt Jones from ESPN Radio told us Levis was going to be the greatest Titans quarterback since Steve McNair.
4: Thankfully, I'm not like that, so don't throw me in the same room as Matt Jones in terms of fandom.
3: I will finish the Will Levis conversation with this. You are lying to yourself if you are saying that you didn't see anything that made you excited about Will Levis in 2023. If you are a Titans fan or you covered the team and you watched that Falcons game and didn't say the Titans could have something here and even left the 2023 season feeling like the Titans could have something there, I think you're lying to yourself. Will Levis clearly showed flashes to make you think there was a chance he was the guy. And you can also say that he did not have the best infrastructure around him in 2024. Brian Callahan clearly was not the answer. They didn't have a great offensive line. They didn't have great weapons. But Will Levis also dug his own grave with a whole lot of the decisions that he made and the inability to learn from them. So, yes, Will Levis, talented. I don't think anyone can deny that there was flashes that made you think he could be the guy. But in 2024, despite all of the bad that was going on around him, he still had an opportunity to prove himself, and he didn't do it, and he didn't take advantage of those opportunities. It didn't work out, but we'll see what it goes, where it goes from here.
4: By the way, Green Bay does have a backup.
3: Who is the back? Oh, it's Tyrod.
4: It's your boy. Yeah,
3: yeah. They need a third guy. And honestly, I think with Matt LaFleur, you might prefer to bring in a developmental guy that they can work behind the scenes, just like they did with Malik.
4: No, but I think you're right. I actually went back and watched the highlights yesterday of Levis's first game, that Falcons game, and some of the throws he made in that game were gorgeous.
3: The throw to Nick Westbrook-Ikhine, the fourth touchdown.
4: Yep.
3: Just chef's kiss. Beautiful. Could not have put it any better. Fading away, getting hit, and dropped it in the bucket. The Dolphins game. That's the Dolphins game where he came back and you saw the ability to win on the road against a good team, by the way, right? Like
4: the
3: Dolphins were leading their division at the time, came back and won that game. There were flashes. But in 2024, he clearly proved he wasn't the guy. It was time to move on. We'll see. I wish Will Levis the best, but it was never going to work out here after that 2024 season.
4: Was it the Texans game in 23?
3: He
4: threw it on an absolute rope to D-Hop in the end zone.
3: There were moments.
4: Yeah. There were times.
3: There were
4: I was excited. You're right. You're lying to yourself if you weren't excited after that 2023 season. Now, I wasn't one of those, oh my God, he's a franchise quarterback. He's going to change the trajectory of the Titans forever. I said, let's give him another year.
3: Yeah.
4: Let's see. I think he deserved 24. And then he showed you what he actually was. And that's okay.
3: He was a second round pick who showed you enough in 2023 to earn himself a chance in 24. He didn't show you enough in 2024 to earn himself a chance in 25. And, you know, he's gone. We won't be talking about him much longer. Hopefully,
4: until he comes in
3: longer
4: here and beats the Titans.
3: Malik Willis, it only took 3 weeks for him to come back and beat the Titans. We'll see where Will Levis ends up and how quickly he gets the next opportunity. 615-737-1025 is the phone number. We'd love to hear from you. Our phone line's driven by WilsonCountyHyundai.com. Will Levis, not the only cut that was made yesterday. Not the only big shocker that we saw. Not that Levis was a huge surprise. Xavier Restrepo makes the 53.
4: Good for him, man.
3: I mean, I got to say, I did not think that there was much chance that was going to happen. I know he looked good in the preseason game, and he got better throughout training camp, I will say. Early on, he was pretty quiet. You started to notice him more as camp went on. I was very surprised to see Bryce Oliver get cut in favor of Xavier Restrepo. We'll talk about that. We'll talk about the offensive line. Austin Deculus, still a Titan. I know that surprised some people. I did have him on my 53.
4: By default?
3: Yeah, as a placeholder for someone else they're going to bring
4: until
3: in.
4: Tomorrow we'll when the waiver wire picks up.
3: Julian Minnensohn from News 2 is going to join us, too, at 9:30 to react to everything that went on this weekend with the Titans. 615-737-1025 is the phone number. 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
30: And keeps it. It's Levis. And he's got a first down. And
31: only a three-man rush. Levis out of the pocket. He's going to tuck it under and run. Hurdles a man. And close
32: it's
31: to the first down.
4: Man,
3: without you, Parker, with a tribute to Will Levis.
4: I'll tell you what, we'll always have the moments in 23, and we will always have the 2021 season of college football.
3: We will also always have all of the memes that came from 2024.
4: Man,
3: the surrender cobra, the falling down bowling to Tajay Spears, the shooting money guns after getting Calvin Ridley his incentive down by 30 in the final game of the season.
18: The Spider-Man pose.
3: The Spider-Man, yes.
4: The weird face he made.
18: Getting sat on by the Green Bay defender when his face was in the ground.
3: That was Petit Frere. We don't.
4: Who also got cut yesterday?
3: Yes, he did. A tradition unlike any other. It's funny. Matthew in Nashville. By the way, Jake Lyman, Connor New, Parker Kelly, next man up.
4: Yes, those are our names.
3: I always like to remind people what show they're listening to. Matthew in Nashville texted in: is Trey on the phone line to hold a eulogy for Levis getting cut? As a matter of fact, he is. Let's go to the phone lines. Driven by WilsonCountyHyundai.com. Trey is called in. Trey, good morning. I'm sorry. I know you're mourning that Will Levis is no longer on the team.
1: Man, what was that? I cannot believe that they cut Will Levis. Number one, he was hurt for, what, a year and a half? He was out there for maybe two or three sessions for preseason, and they get rid of him. Okay, I understand it probably would have been some friction if Cam Ward poops the goes out there and poops the game off, and then everybody's going to want Will to come in to save him. I understand all that. But our second quarterback is Mitch Trubisky, so we got Cam Ward and we have Mitch Trubisky. Neither one of them is good quarterbacks. I don't care what nobody says. I think the reason Cam Ward didn't play in that last preseason game was they was trying to save his soul because they know he's not good and they got 2 weeks to fix him. Well, 2 weeks is not going to save him. I had a conversation with my friend last night. He said, man, I hope we get up to 6-game wins. He said, we won 3 last year. We can win 3 this year. I said, no. I said, I'd rather see 8. If we get to 8 wins this year, I doubt if we can see 5 wins. Now we're going to have to go out there and shop for another quarterback, for the third-string quarterback when we had Will for $2 million. Now we're going to have to go out there and pay somebody $10 million, and they're going to want all the money up front guaranteed. It's stupid. It's stupid. We will not win any games. Cam Ward doesn't have dog in him. I don't care. I've seen dogs. I know dogs who've won championships. I know dogs that was in the 7th round and went to 3 World Series. Treverus Ward didn't even get drafted. I know a dog. I've been around him. Cam Ward doesn't have it in him to go out there and succeed at the quarterback. I'm sorry. And I love y'all, and y'all have a good day. Thank you.
3: Thank you for the call, Trey. That might be one of the all-timers.
4: That's passion right there, baby.
18: That might be number one.
4: That's passion.
3: I have so many questions. What does it mean to poop the game off?
4: I don't know.
3: That one confused me.
4: Cam Ward doesn't have as much dog as Charvarius Ward, by the way.
3: Yeah, that is true. Mitch Trubisky, to talk actually about why they made the decision. Like, Will Levis, yes, I think you could look and see there could be growth, right? But he's a free agent after this year. He's not coming back. You would be developing him just for him to leave. Mitch Trubisky is someone who's played in the system before, is a veteran. He knows what Cam Ward is going through, having been a high draft pick to a franchise before and being viewed as somebody who could be the savior of the organization. He knows what Cam's going through. He knows the system. He makes a whole lot of sense to be the backup here. He's also only making, what, $5 million a year?
4: He's cheap.
3: Apparently, according to Trey, the Titans are going to go and spend $10 million for a guy to play on the practice squad.
4: I'm just glad that they made it through that tough game on Saturday. That was a big one for Trey.
3: I know. Oh, I didn't bring that up to Trey. Yeah, that was one of my favorite calls from this past year, too. Man, that Bears game, they're going to be beat up before the Jets game comes up at the beginning of the season. It's like,
4: they didn't play any starters.
3: Starters didn't even play. I did want to get to Julian Minnesota is going to join us at 9:30. I did want to get to the Xavier Restrepo news. That is the one shocker for me yesterday. I mean, I heard the way Bones Fossil talked about Julius Chestnut and Bryce Oliver and Paul Kuharsky put it out there that he believed they both were going to make the team for special teams. Xavier Restrepo had an opportunity in the last couple of days in the preseason game to try and prove his worth, and he did it. I mean, there were some of the routes he was running on Saturday night. I mean, gaining separation, which is something the Titans have been missing at wide receiver for a long time. Now, Xavier Streppo is the sixth wide receiver on this team. He is not going to be playing very much on offense, but clearly the Titans valued the growth that he has shown over the last year enough to make sure that no one else gets to take advantage of it and possibly claim him off waiver.
4: But I gotta say, good for him, man. I do believe in what I've seen and probably what you've seen out there as well. He's made a name for himself this preseason. I mean, he's developed. He's grown. And look, he's the sixth wide receiver. If Wandell goes down or maybe you want to work him into the slot, maybe you can throw him out there. But he's not going to be a huge factor on offense. Special teams, I guess he contributes a lot. Maybe he runs at that gunner position some, and obviously the Titans value that. So good for him, man. I was shocked to learn Bryce Oliver was cut yesterday because I had him on my 53 as well.
3: I think everybody did.
4: I told you this before. You knew who five of the receivers were going forward.
3: Right.
4: And it was a matter of do they want to keep six or seven, and I never thought they were going to keep seven. Six, I would have gone with Oliver. But as soon as they waived Oliver, I was like, Strep's making this team. They're not going to keep KJ Osborne around. He didn't really do much for me in the preseason. So I thought as soon as that happened, I was like, Strep's making this team. And then sure enough, good for him, honestly. I'm happy for him. I'm sure a lot of Titans fandom is happy that the number one receiver in the history of the franchise has finally made the roster.
3: Yeah, there are a lot of big Strep fans. There are other people who think Strep is only here because of Cam.
4: I don't believe either of those
3: things. He earned it. Now, does that mean he's going to be a target in this offense? No. The only reason he's going to hit the field is if Wandale Robinson got hurt. But I do think it shows the amount of growth he's shown as a receiver and as a special teamer over the last year to earn his spot on this roster, especially to make it over a guy like Bryce Oliver, who I know Bones Fossil liked. Bryce Oliver has shown flashes offensively, maybe not as many flashes as Restrepo. But when you're making the back end of the roster, you need to live in Bones Fossil's office. That's what Robert Saleh said. Clearly, Xavier Restrepo did that, and props to him. Props to him for making the roster.
4: I'm happy for him.
3: Yep.
4: Happy for him. I think he earned it.
3: 615-737-1025 is the phone number. We'd love to hear from you. 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Coming up next, Julian Minnesone from News 2 is going to join us, talk about the Titans' cuts, what he saw in the preseason, why the Titans maybe didn't play the starters on Saturday. We'll get into all of it with Julian coming up next. 615-737-1025, Jake Lyman, Connor Newt, Parker Kelly, next man up, 1025 The Game.
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2: I'm Fox 17 Code Red meteorologist Greg Bobas. Our forecast putting us from the 70s in the morning to the mid to upper 90s later on this afternoon. A mainly sunny day, but the heat and humidity will make it feel closer to 100, and we get closer to that mark as an actual temperature by the end of the week.
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1: Titans are down to their 53-man roster. 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We are joined by Julian Minnesone from News 2. Julian, thanks for taking some time. How's it going this morning?
2: Great, guys. Nice to talk to you on the day after roster cut day. Always exciting.
1: Yes. And, of course, the big story around here, Will Levis, once viewed as a possible franchise quarterback here, has been released, and he will be playing somewhere else. What was your reaction to that and your thoughts on why things didn't work out for Will Levis to possibly make the roster this year?
2: Yeah, you know, it comes as no surprise when I saw it. Obviously notable because he was seen as potential successor to Ryan Tannehill and the next guy, but you know, obviously things didn't work out, and fellas, you know, we've all been in that relationship before, right? The one where you know it's over, the other party knows it's over, and you're just finding the right time to break up. And I think this was the perfect excuse to do so with roster cut day. And look, like it's interesting, right? Because I will never get tired of watching Will Levis throw a football. It looks good when he throws it. Where it lands is a totally different story. But you look out at the four quarterbacks that they have, Cam Ward included, when you're at training camp, and Will Levis physically looks most like the part. You know, he's the bigger quarterback, broader shoulders, got the big arm. But you know, I think it was all between the ears when it came to Will. And, you know, to his credit, and being in the media scrums and the press conferences for him over the last couple of years, he is a good interview, selfishly for us. Like, he's emotional. He wears his heart on his sleeve. He gives thoughtful answers. Obviously, this training camp was no exception to that. But that could also be a reason maybe why it didn't work out, because he is an emotional guy. And because how he reacted to some of the lower moments over the last couple of years and his transgressions and whatnot. And so it was just time. The relationship ran its course. Cam Ward, they're committed to him, and Mitch Trubisky is the backup. And, you know, it's something that I think is best for the Titans and best for him to get a fresh start somewhere else.
1: The big surprise yesterday was Xavier Restrepo making the initial 53 and Bryce Oliver being released. Still a chance that he ends up back on the practice squad. But why do you think Xavier Restrepo was somebody the Titans valued enough to get on this initial roster and try and hold on to him in this receiver room?
2: Yeah, you know, part of it could be, you know, he had obviously a really good camp and grinded his way over the last couple of weeks. And look, guys, like I will say I was wrong about this. I looked at Restrepo and said, you know, he's obviously smaller, not the quickest guy in the world, and he didn't make the initial 53 last year, and on paper the roster is better this year, so I didn't really give him much of a chance, but he outworked you know, a lot of people. And part of it could be some roster gymnastics a little bit, or mathematics, whatever you want to call it. Of maybe they feel like if they stowed him away on the practice squad that a team could potentially poach him and snag him up, and there could be a little bit of that involved. And I was just as surprised as you guys to see him on the roster and not somebody like Bryce Oliver, who has, you know, been a staple on special teams the last couple of years. I know Bones Fossil really likes him. He's been really good in that gunner role. And Robert Saleh said as much after the Bears preseason finale. It was like, well, if you want to make one of these final spots, you have to be a dog on teams. And I thought that Bryce Oliver has been so the last couple of seasons, but, you know, give it to Xavier Restrepo, man, because like a lot of times when you see a guy who is not a rookie at rookie camp, like you saw him this year, it's usually a really big uphill climb, but he had a good OTA period. He kept working. And I would say from what we've seen, especially with that final stamp of approval in the preseason finale where he had over 70 yards, he plays much bigger than he is. And so the Restrepo fan base that's out there right now that some Titans fans have been clamoring for have a reason to celebrate that today. That's for sure.
3: Julian, sticking with the wide receiver room, when you look at this wide receiver room as it stands right now, I'm a bit concerned on the lack of the X position. I'm wondering if you think that's a position that Elik Iomanner can step up and take.
2: Yeah, and look, like if you had said which receiver maybe impressed you the most relative to where they're at in their careers during this camp, I would say it's Elik Iomatter. I mean, like, I think you saw glimpses during training camp so far of why Titans fans were excited when they first drafted him. I mean, we all remember when he was first picked up and drafted by the Titans last season, the, you know, him mossing Travis Hunter and having that kind of huge game against a top three pick when he was at Stanford and Hunter was at Colorado. And you said, we got a dude here. I think also from a standpoint, like, he's super physical. He's not afraid to be physical. He's not afraid to block. And when it comes to, you know, that aspect of his game, like, he's former kind of hockey player and grew up with a hockey background, being from small town in Canada. And so he's not afraid to do the dirty work, but he's also physical and really good at combat catches as well. And so he flashed in camp. And I think that is certainly somebody that developing down the line, you could certainly see take over that X spot.
3: Julian, when you look at the rooms across the defense for the Titans, I think it's no secret that the secondary is a room that has a little lack of depth and needs some work. How do you think the Titans should approach that room? Should they try the waiver wire? Should they look inward at some guys that may be on their practice squad? How do you think they should address the depth concerns on that room?
2: Yeah, you know, I think that has been a quiet concern, you know, up until it wasn't quiet anymore after that first preseason game, right, when we saw, you know, the 49ers backups kind of carve them up. I would certainly think that when it came to maybe finding somebody from, you know, the waiver wire and a lot of the cuts that have been out there, that's certainly a position group that I would look to first, maybe there in offensive line as well. And look, the Titans cornerback rooms over the last couple of seasons have been depleted by season's end. And last year was no exception. You know, the Legarius Sneed experiment didn't work out. And, you know, guys like Daryl Baker had to step up you know, there was a lot of injuries at the end of last season, so you can never have enough depth at any position, secondary included. And I think that based on what we've seen in camp, you know, there is a right to feel right now, if you're a Titans fan, like, hey, there's a little bit of, you know, uneasiness here. You know, the bridge is a little shaky when it comes to the secondary. So that would be a spot that I would look at, you know, initially in the, you know, with a lot of these cuts that are out there and say, hey, that's where there's a little bit of, you know, uneasiness here. You know, the bridge is a little shaky when it comes to the secondary. So that would be a spot that I would look at, you know, initially in the, you know, with a lot of these cuts that are out there and say, hey, that's where we could add. And the fact of the matter is this, guys, like

0: be your job isn't safe.
1: And you mentioned the offensive line, too, Julian, as an area of concern. I will say, though, with the emergence of Fernando Carmona, Austin Schlotman, I think, has held up decently well when he's been given opportunities. Based on what the expectations were at the beginning of camp, do you think there's reason for some cautious optimism that the offensive line may not be quite as bad as we thought it would be?
0: Yeah, absolutely. I mean, I think that was everyone's number one concern with this team, right? I think when I was joining you guys last time on the show, I said I thought it would be a papier-mâché project where you put a bunch of loose pieces of paper together and hope it fits. And that's kind of what I thought. And I know there are some Titans fans and other media members out there who felt the same way. But, you know, they have quickly, I think over the span of camp, at least the starting five have proven that they could be a very, very stable group where I'm not worried about them, at least at all, relative to the expectations that we had. Now, of course, the depth behind the starting five, what does that look like, right? And, you know, Austin Deculus making the initial 53 was a little bit of surprise, and a couple other of the depth pieces there too, and that's a spot where maybe the Titans could look at maybe getting a swing tackle or something of that nature in when it comes to some of these cuts that are out there. But at least from the starting five, like, I'm not worried about Peter Skoronski. I think J.C. Latham has shown, that he could be the physical specimen they thought they had when they picked him in the top 10. Carmona, relative to where he was picked, you know, a fifth-round pick, you're maybe expecting a depth piece there, not a starter. And the interesting thing when it comes to him, guys, is, like, we thought there was going to be that three-man competition, which I guess there was between Carmona, Volson, and Jackson Slater. And, you know, by that blue and white scrimmage, when he started taking reps with the ones, he took that job by stranglehold, and it wasn't even close. And I think from relative to where you picked him, to get a starter out of that, I think is a huge win from the draft class for Mike Borgonzi.
1: Last one for you, Julian. The decision on Saturday that Robert Saleh made to not play most of the starters in the preseason game, what were your thoughts on that? Obviously got some work in on Thursday in the joint practice, but kind of a very large change of direction from Robert Saleh based on what he had said about how much the starters might play.
0: Yeah, you know, initially my reaction was, well, this team, again, has won three games in each of the last 2 years. They need all of the in-game reps that they could possibly get. But then you remember that they had three straight joint practices against three really good potential Super Bowl caliber teams, right? And with the amount of reps that they got, I think Robert Saleh said they were about 60 snaps over their you know, initial rep count that they thought they were going to get when it comes to the overall work. And he was happy with what he saw and on tape. And I guess all you can really risk at that point is injuries and burnout. And I was thinking about this, guys, too. Like, you know, a lot of things were made on the value of a joint practice versus the value of a preseason games over the last couple of days. And, you know, I understand that you want to see it in an actual game against another team, but those joint practices, huge value when it comes to going ones against ones. You're running more stuff that you would maybe run in an actual game itself. And a lot of the shakiness that we saw from the starters in the preseason, I wouldn't put it past that it was contributed to the having to play basically a game against another team and their one and their first string players 2 days earlier each of those times. And so, I didn't mind it at all. A lot of these teams play their starters one, maybe two games anyway. Three was kind of pushing it after I kind of thought about that a little bit.
1: Yeah. And Robert Saleh said one of the more grueling training camps he's been a part of. So I don't think it was a surprise to see them wrap up the starters and get ready for the Jets. Julian, thanks for coming on with us. We appreciate it. And we'll talk to you soon.
0: Always a pleasure, guys. Talk to you soon.
1: Julian Minnison from News 2. Always great to hear his insights on the Titans. We'll react to what Julian had to say. Get to your phones and continue to talk Titans on the other side. Jake Lyman, Connor Newt, Parker Kelly, next man up. 1-2-5 The Game.
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11: Do you think I'm TD?
10: Well, he played this specifically for our caller here.
12: Oh. Yeah, there's a reason.
10: Yeah, he played... apparently, Dustin from Hopkinsville has let Parker know that he's coming in hot. So let's go to the phone lines. Dustin, what you got for us this morning?
13: Parker, how you doing this morning?
10: You know, I was told there was going to be an accent. I was not expecting this.
13: Reckon I'm out here cutting the grass. I got the gas in the mower. We're doing good. Mm-hmm. Reckon I went to the doctor this morning. Guess what they told me?
10: What did they tell you?
13: They told me that Xavier Restrepo was on the team, and I instantly caught the strip. So my voice is like this.
10: All of Middle Tennessee, hey, all the Titans fan base is catching the strep, apparently.
13: Reckon 4-3-1, or go back and watch the hammer scene, or just go step on a Lego. Hey, anyways, no, I wanted to give some dignity back to UK fans and Levis fans as well, but I have to give Strep the utmost props. He went against all odds, made the team, and yeah, he's last, but man, Levis threw the ball to him and he caught it. I mean, he gave him shot on the team. I mean, Restrepo just does nothing but catch the ball. And, I mean, he's gotten lighter, faster. He's working hard. He's doing the things he's supposed to. And just the little guys like us out here, blue collar, man, that's what we do every day. We grind it out in the heat and things. And proud of you, buddy. You did it. But I will say, famous, infamous, or famous, I'm arguably probably infamous. And that's okay. But the last take from Trey, we do not claim him as UK fans. We do not claim Trey. This was the best thing for Levis to happen to him. Hopefully someone picks him up on the practice squad. I selfishly want Levis here, but it is the worst thing for him if he's here, folks. Like, get over it. Cam Ward's a quarterback until he ain't. And I sincerely hope this man can fix his own woes. But, I mean, if they thought – I don't think that's what they did. I really don't. This is the NFL. You put your quarterback out there if you think he needs to be out there. You don't listen to the noise. But it ain't going to shut us up if that's what it is. I mean, Ward has not shown us any progression, in my opinion. He's got some better weapons. If he's shown any, like it's a few percent. It's nothing serious. But let's see what Levis can do somewhere else, guys. Like this just ain't the best fit for him. It was never going to work. He's been through three coaches. The best thing he can do is go under a LaFleur, a McVay, even Cohen. You know, I mean, and he's probably more likely, just like Ward, probably not going to work out. Like it's. I don't care if you draft them number one and they are the number one. Most of the time it doesn't work out. Like, it's kind of Russian roulette drafting a quarterback. And more times than not, people ruin them. They quit on them early. And look at Darnold. I mean, golly, he really went on a long stretch of just looking bad. And he went to the right people and they fixed him. So, y'all have a good one, 4-3-1. UK haters, step on a Lego every day of your life. From Big X the Plug to you.
10: Thanks for the call, Dustin. Appreciate it. No, and with Will Levis, it's what I've been saying. Like, I think it got misconstrued for the last year plus when I've been saying Will Levis shouldn't be on this team. It's because that's what's best for him, right? Like, once they drafted Cam Ward, Will Levis is not getting the same attention, the same development that he was before. He was pushed to the background. And by going somewhere else, maybe that change of scenery and a new voice in his head, a new coach, can get the most out of him. He's going to get an opportunity to go somewhere else. He's talented enough that he has a chance to take advantage of it. We'll just have to see what happens.
0: Yeah, I mean, are we really surprised? Like, I don't understand how you could possibly be surprised by this. I'm looking for the same thing you are right now, because I see
10: 4312 might be trolling us here.
0: Wouldn't surprise me. But anyways, he wasn't given the same attention. He wasn't given the same development because you got pushed to the background when you draft a quarterback number one overall, and you can have your issues with Ward all you want. That's a separate conversation. But Will Levis showed no growth here. From game one to where he is now, he didn't grow. And if anything, I think he regressed. It's not... Yeah, whatever. It's not something that I think you should invest your time into saying, what if, because he didn't show any growth. He wasn't coachable, for lack of a better term. I told you before, I think Will Levis's biggest issue was himself. He can't get out of his own way. He's too hard-headed. He always has to put on the cape and be Superman. And like we talk about with Cam Ward, sometimes the simple plays are the most effective. It's like in baseball. Not every play needs to be a home run. Sometimes you could take a single or a double.
10: Yeah.
0: And it gets the offense moving and it brings some runs in. For Cam Ward, that's kind of, I think, kind of associating itself with him a little bit. He's getting better at that. Levis, I don't think I've ever seen a play where he wasn't trying to get the home run swing or wasn't trying to make the highlight reel play. And that's his problem. That's why he needs to go somewhere that's going to benefit him. I'll feel really bad if he ends up, you know, a Brown or a Jet. Or
10: the Browns have too many bad quarterbacks in that room.
0: Yeah, well, they like to hoard them all.
10: Four teams kept four quarterbacks yesterday. Mm. Well, the Browns put Dylan Gabriel on IR, so he's not technically on the 53, but yeah, it's crazy. Will Levis, I wish him the best, and I think he's going to get an opportunity somewhere else. But again, once they decided to move on and go with Cam Ward, it was never going to happen here. And I think it was best for both sides to move on.
0: You know who I'm surprised didn't get traded yesterday?
10: Who?
0: Anthony Richardson.
10: Yeah, well, yeah, Anthony Richardson still on the team. We were talking about Richardson and Levis for months, more than months, over a year now, of when are they going to get cut, when are they going to get traded. Richardson still keeps hanging on. He just keeps on hanging on. 615-737-1025. Let's go back to the phone lines. Neil in Nashville has called in. Neil, thanks for calling. Good morning.
11: Hey, guys. How are y'all doing this morning?
10: Doing great.
11: Hopefully y'all survive this heat.
10: Yeah. It's going to be hot this week.
0: We're going to touch 100.
11: I mean, here's how I feel about Levis. 2024 ruined him because of his offensive line. I mean, if you watch those games, there was, I think it was a Jacksonville game, might have been the first or second one, where he had less than 2.4 seconds to throw. I mean, Andre Dillard was terrible.
10: Very bad.
11: So I think it kind of shell-shocked him a little bit. Watching him play, I mean, he has, like you said, I mean, he's strong. He's got a heck of an arm. But if he can get behind an offensive line, I think if he can sit down and get with a coach that could be like, listen, calm down in the pocket and just take what the defense gives you. I think, yeah, he could be really good. I mean, look at Malik Willis, man. I mean, I thought he was hot garbage. Especially, he shouldn't have ever been in as a rookie. Especially in that Kansas City Chiefs game.
10: Yeah.
11: But, I mean, I'm not a Cam Ward guy. I think he's bad. I think he has bad mechanics. And I don't think that you can fix that. Because I always think that he's wanting to throw off of awkward angles. I don't think that he can see over the line of scrimmage very well. And I don't think that he can make decisions on a split second. But for Will Levis, just slow down, man. Just relax. It's football. It's something that you've done. I mean, I know he had a really good year in Kentucky with Coach Liam. And then the next year he kind of regressed. I think if he can get with a coach that can teach him how to calm down and don't play so amped up, who knows what's going to happen. That's the thing about football, man. You never know. Look at Kurt Warner's of the world or what so forth. So, I mean, I hope Cam does well. I think they got scared to put him in there because Stillman called that ass out on a press conference. He didn't like that. But, I appreciate y'all more than anything. Y'all rock, and I hope y'all stay cool in this hot weather.
10: Thanks for the call, Neil. You too. Stay cool out there. So I've heard this of, like, and not specifically that one question in the press conference, but, like, that Saleh benched the starters because people were bashing Cam for his performance in the first two games. I'm not saying it's impossible, but if Robert Saleh, 7 months into his tenure, is making decisions based off what the fans are going to think, then he's going to be in trouble real quick.
0: We went through that with the last coach.
10: I'm going to give him the benefit of the doubt because he did talk about how grueling the training camp was. He said that every practice was basically a game and a quarter worth of work for everybody. They had a great end to their joint practice on Thursday. The 2 minute, you got the pick on Caleb Williams. Cam makes probably his best throw of the day on the run, hits Chim for a touchdown. Like, that's a moment that you can take confidence from heading towards the season. So I'm going to give them the benefit of the doubt and say it was, you know, we finished the joint practice strong. Everybody's, for the most part, healthy. Let's keep it that way. No need to put them out there in harm's way. I'm not saying it's impossible that it's what Neil just said. And if it is, Robert Saleh is going to be in trouble here.
0: Yeah, I mean, it's not impossible because we saw it with his tenure as the Jets head coach. And you've talked about this before. Robert Saleh seemed to be fixated on non-football related things.
10: Yeah, there
0: were
10: some worries about some things outside of his control that he shouldn't have been worried about.
0: This would be something out of his control that he would be worried about. So it's not impossible, but I'm like you. I'm willing to give him the benefit of the doubt because it was a grueling camp. They're one of the few teams in the NFL that had three joint practices.
10: Yep.
0: I think the Packers were one that only had one. I heard Robbie say this, so don't take my word for it. Take his. I do think that it was more so in the direction of, you know, our starters have played a quarter the past two preseason games. We're pleased with how things ended with the joint practices. And overall, from a coaching standpoint, I would assess a joint practice success more than I would a preseason game success if they are truly calling it as vanilla as they claim they are.
10: Yeah.
0: So I understood it. I wasn't mad at it. if you're worried about, you know, benching your quarterback for a preseason game because you don't want to hear Titans fans complain about it for 2 weeks, then I think we got bigger problems there.
10: I'm going to give Saleh the benefit of the doubt and say it wasn't that, but I'm also not going to say it's impossible because we've seen people in positions of power in the NFL make decisions based on worse things than that. Woody Johnson basing trades off of Madden ratings. So 615-737-1025 is the phone number. We'll continue to take your thoughts on our phone and text line. You can also subscribe to our YouTube channel at 1025 The Game for live shows and exclusive content and chat with us there. I want to talk some offensive line coming up next. Fernando Carmona has shown out really well in preseason training camp. What are your thoughts on the offensive line heading towards week one? We'll get into it coming up next. Jake Lyman, Connor Nude, Parker Kelly, next man up, 1025 The Game.
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14: 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I'm Connor Newt. 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
10: Next man up, 102.5 The Game, second hour on this Monday. Jake Lyman, Connor Newt, Parker Kelly with you, broadcasting from the Busy Bee Plumbing, Heating, and Air Conditioning, Game Nashville Studios, home of the $99 yearly Beehive membership, where the buzz is always about great service. We are getting closer and closer to NFL football. College football is underway, although Parker says not actually official yet.
12: Dude, but I got... You some did. People were in my my DMs.
10: People were not happy with you.
12: It's not like I'm a hater of Week Zero. I watched every game.
10: I saw it even the suit came the after suit you on Twitter. You, yeah,
12: but yeah, and he's wrong. And I'll debate this with him later. He's wrong. But I'm not counting Week Zero if 90% of the sport's not kicking off.
10: Yeah,
12: I'll watch it and I love it. I consumed all of it, but like.
10: Guess what? The good news is we never have to have this conversation again because there is no Week Zero next year, just Week One. They're moving it up. So everybody starts in week zero, the week before Labor Day. So we don't have to worry about it.
0: Thank you. And, you know, week zero is fine.
10: I didn't get to watch much of it, and it doesn't seem like I missed too much. I mean, TCU-UNC was...
0: It was a game.
10: Yeah, we can get into this in a little bit.
0: It definitely happened.
10: We are 9 days away from NFL football because the season starts a day early on Wednesday, Seattle and New England, followed by the Rams and 49ers in Australia next Thursday. So we're getting close. Titans are down to 53. We talked about Xavier Streppo, Will Levis, the bigger headlines coming out of yesterday. Let's get into the offensive line, though. Because heading into training camp, we were told, and I think everybody kind of believed, Cordell Volson was going to be the starting right guard, right? You know, he was going to compete with the young guys, but Volson was going to get the first shot at it. Halfway through camp, that completely flipped, and Fernando Carmona took over at right guard. I was looking. I am not a big PFF believer. I think you always need to take it with a grain of salt because you don't know who is grading this, and you don't know what the grades even mean. But... just for context, the second highest graded rookie in the preseason was Fernando Carmona.
0: Mm-hmm.
10: Again, take it with a grain of salt. But it matches the eye test. I thought he looked good out there. Do you think that the offensive line has inspired some confidence in you heading into the season, however much or little confidence that might be?
0: Yes, I do. Because, quite honestly, I'm not as concerned about the offensive line as I was at the beginning of the preseason. I remember at the beginning of the preseason, there was a lot of narratives being pushed out by some of us here on the station as well that this offensive line is going to be bad, and they very well could be. I mean, we haven't gotten to the regular season yet, but in what I've seen, you know, in the joint practices, you're going up, especially against Seattle, who's probably one of the more lethal pass rushes in the league, that offensive line held its own. And I think Schlotman, as questionable as I thought the decision was to bring him in at center and just give him the reins, not even really have a competition there, I feel like he's been solid. Carmona, of course, has been the story, and I think if you really hit on a fifth round draft pick and have a legitimate starter at offensive line, then it's worth eating the dead cap. I think they only eat like $2 million in dead cap for Wilson. It's not that much.
10: And when you have as much cap space as the Titans have, it doesn't matter.
0: I saw people freaking out about that, and I was like, are we serious? Like, A, he was bad. You don't want to waste a roster spot on someone that's not going to play, and you're paying him that much.
10: It's a sunk cost, right? Like, you're paying him that money's going to count against the cap either way. It's just whether he's on your roster or not.
0: Yeah. They did the right thing, I think, because he was – you saw it. He was bad. Like, he was not good. We were talking about the conversation between Slater and Volson to start the preseason and who was going to take that role. And, you know, neither of them really emerged as the candidate. And they throw Carmona in there, and he did some good stuff. So I think that's more of an indicator of how bad Volson was than how good Carmona is. And that's no disrespect to Carmona. I think he's going to be a good player. I think he's been really good this preseason. But the whole Volson decision, I was never a huge fan to begin with because, A, he didn't play last year, and before that, he was on a really bad Bengals offensive line. I didn't ever think it was going to work here, so seeing him outright cut isn't super surprising to me. It is surprising how it happened, though, that you have a day three pick as a rookie just shoot his way up the depth chart and lock down that spot basically weeks ago.
10: And I said when it looked like Carmona was going to win the job, right? Like, it happened very quickly went from Volson taking most of the first team reps to Carmona taking almost all of the first team reps, that this is the ideal scenario for the Titans, that one of the young guys just planted a flag and stuck their claim and said, this is my job. Because I think the worst case scenario was Volson stays there the whole training camp preseason. You're like, I mean, guess he's fine. Like, somebody has to play right guard, and it's like, all right, Cordell, you go out there week one. It's good to see that somebody won the job, and it wasn't just, well, somebody's got to play there.
0: Yeah.
10: And that doesn't mean Fernando Carmona's a future All-Pro. It doesn't even mean that he's going to be a quality starter in this league. But I think it is a good sign that one of the young guys has won the job and now gets the opportunity to prove that he can be a long-term guy for you there on the right side of the line.
0: Yeah, I don't even think we can say that they've hit on a draft pick yet just because we haven't seen him actually
10: gotta play real football first.
0: Meaningful football. But it is, like you said, it instills some confidence in me that you know, a young guy that, quite frankly, we didn't know much about or really have any stock into, comes in and kind of shocks us, takes the job. I knew the second they sent us up while you were out that one day.
10: Yeah.
0: They sent him up to us, and I was like, this guy's your starting right guard. Volson's done. You really didn't hear anything about Slater, good or bad. I don't know. I have confidence in him. I have a lot more confidence in this offensive line than I did before. And I don't think it's going to be, you know, Philadelphia Eagles level unit where that's the talking point and everything they do runs through that offensive line. But I think it's good that you have a capable offensive line, at least on paper right now, for your quarterback, for your run game, which we know is going to be a steady hand on this offense with Pollard. Your quarterback, as I mentioned, you want to see a clean pocket for him, because if he has a clean pocket, if there's a mistake out there, chances are it's on him and not them. So, not that that's good for him, but it's more important that we see that. So, you know, I think the competition, that was the big competition, right?
10: Right guard. Yep.
0: What are we going to do? I think the way that it ended was shocking. But also, it makes a lot of sense when you look at all the finer details.
10: And this also doesn't mean that they're going to be good. But I think part of the reason I have more cautious optimism in the offensive line is Dan Moore and J.C. Latham have seemed solid from what I've seen. It's not like...
0: J.C. Latham's been great.
10: J.C. Latham has had... I talked with TD about it on Friday. I asked him, do you think J.C. Latham had the camp he needed to? Right? Training camp doesn't make him a franchise right tackle, but you felt like you needed to see him start strong, because last year he was injured a lot in camp, and the inconsistencies carried over into the season. He had the camp he needed to in terms of the success, in terms of staying healthy, and now we see if he can carry it over into the regular season. I think Dan Moore has been what we expected. He's been a solid left tackle. He's not Andre Dillard. He is not Dennis Daly. He's not Taylor Lewan either, right? But he's going to be a serviceable player over there. I think that's what's inspired the most confidence in me, is that, all right, your tackles, neither of them look like liabilities right now.
0: Yeah, and I've told you this before, J.C. Latham, this is the year. This is the year he's got to start to put things together because of that fifth-year option.
10: Yep.
0: Fifth round. You need to start him seeing to put things together, and I feel like preseason, obviously. We'll see how it looks in a real game. But a lot of his mistakes last year were self-inflicted. They were all mental. It was the holding penalties.
10: Yep.
0: It was the false starts. It was all things that are coachable and fixable, but it's a matter of, can he get into the mental side of things to get that corrected? It feels like, at least in the preseason, he shored some of those things up. And I feel like once he gets those things... I said shored. Shored. I got corrected on that the other day. Sorry, everyone.
10: It feels
0: like he shored some of those things up, and I think once you see that, the talent will start to come out, and you'll see why he was a first-round draft pick and why Nick Saban gave us this whole puff piece
10: about him,
0: how he's one of the best players he's ever coached. I think we're getting there. I'm not ready to say he's there yet, but I think if we can see some more of what Latham was able to do in the preseason in actual meaningful games, then I'll start to feel really good about it, and then we can start talking about, okay, he's going to be a corner piece for this team heading into a new stadium.
10: Yeah, I mean, you can't say that this is going to be a good offensive line. You can't even say it's going to be an average offensive line, but I think you feel a lot better about the starting five than you did a month ago, which is at least a step in the right direction. Beyond the starting five, I think there's a lot of question marks, and we can get into that coming up next. Titans have their initial 53. I will say, I think there's some shuffling that's going to go on at the back end of that offensive line room, especially at tackle. 615-737-1025 is our phone number if you want to text or call. Our phone line's driven by Wilson County Hyundai, online at wilsoncountyhyundai.com. Jake Lyman, Connor Newt, Parker Kelly, next man up, 1025 The Game.
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0: Jake Lyman, Connor Newt, Parker Kelly with you. Titans are down to their initial 53. We should get some practice squad announcements today and tomorrow. I've already seen Justin Mello, by the way. If you don't follow him, Justin M underscore NFL on X.
1: Fantastic follow.
0: He is one of the best people to follow at this time of year. Yesterday he had a ton of the cut announcements, who was making the 53. He's already put out there a few guys that the Titans intend to add to their practice squad if they clear waivers. That includes Tyron Montgomery, Joel Wilson.
1: Who?
0: Tyron Montgomery is the...
2: No, I know Tyron Montgomery.
0: Joel Wilson was the fourth or fifth tight end.
3: Yeah, don't Montgomery.
1: There's only one tight end that matters to me other than the two that are on the roster, and he's hurt for the year.
0: There are four tight ends on the roster.
1: Okay.
3: Calvin Granson.
0: DMR and Granson
3: DMR.
0: Both made it.
1: Granson. Granson's just keeping that seat warm for the mechanic.
0: Hank Beatty is also somebody the Titans intend to add, and Derek Canteen, all to the practice
1: Who's
0: squad.
1: Who's Derek Canteen?
0: DB. So they're at their 53.
3: He had the pick of Tyson Bagent.
1: Oh,
0: yes, he did. Yes,
1: right.
0: He did. Eric Hallett made the team as well.
1: Yep.
0: At the back end. So you're looking at this initial 53. They're going to add to the practice squad, but you're also going to see some churning. And we were talking about the offensive line, and I think that is the most obvious spot where the Titans are going to have some churning. The top eight guys are all relatively solidified. The starters, Schlotman, Latham, Skoronski, Dan Moore, and Carmona.
1: Whoa.
0: We got some news?
1: Yeah. Soccer related.
0: Soccer related. Okay.
1: Messi's retiring after this year.
0: Wow.
1: Yeah.
0: Man.
1: That's huge for NSC.
0: That is crazy. I was like, is it NSC related? Wow. I think it kind of makes sense. He had the World Cup and his father passing away. He's what? Like, he's in his 40s now?
1: Oh, this is international retirement.
0: Okay. Okay. So he's not going to play for Argentina anymore, but he'll still play club.
3: Say that one more time.
0: There you go.
1: Breaking news. Lionel Messi retiring from international soccer. Now to the weather.
0: Yes. Okay. Chad just said...
1: Chad tweet baited us,
0: Chad,
1: man.
0: Chad tweet baited us. We love Chad.
1: Adore Chad.
0: Chad does a great job. But yes. Hey, it is big news that Messi retiring internationally. One of the great international players of all time, of course, one of, if not the greatest soccer player of all time. Back to the offensive line here. So your starters are locked in. Moore, Skoronski, Schlotman, Carmona, Latham. I think you're also keeping Slater, Coogan, and BCD, Brandon Crenshaw Dixon.
1: Yep.
0: Those eight guys, I think, are solidified. They will be on your team week one. But you also kept Garrett Dellinger, and you kept Austin Deculus, who Deculus
1: is, you can say it,
0: he might be one of the worst offensive linemen.
3: He wouldn't make the 53 on any other team. I believe that.
0: If there has ever been a placeholder on a 53-man roster, that is who that is, right? Like, he is a placeholder.
1: That's a high bar right there.
0: For somebody else.
1: I mean, we watched Andre Dillard. He's pretty bad.
0: I mean... there are levels to it, though. There are levels to it of, like, Nicholas Petitfrère, Andre Dillard, and Dennis Daly were all very, very bad starting offensive linemen.
3: Yeah, they were brought in to be starters.
0: Austin Deculus is a bad backup offensive lineman. And so I think he will not be on this roster by the end of the week. Ali Udoh is out there. I mean, we saw that he was a serviceable swing tackle last year. They let him walk. They went to the Cardinals, but he's back out on the open market. I could see that. There were some other young guys who were out there.
1: If I hear one more person tell me, get Evan Neal, I'm going to throw something.
0: Yeah, everybody loves to look at the Evan Neal thing and say, like, oh, he was with Dable. Well, Dable benched him because he couldn't play anywhere. So I'm going to say that's a no. Some other guys that I saw, young guys, Tristan Lee. Out of Clemson, he was a guy the Titans brought in on a visit during the draft process. So maybe if you wanted to add another young developmental piece, I think he was a sixth round pick. And then I don't think you're going to shop in the aisle of the guys we've talked about throughout the year. Decker, Conklin are still out there. I'm a little surprised that they haven't caught on somewhere at this point, but I think you are. Ali Udoh makes the most sense to me as a possible swing tackle.
1: Yeah, a reunion. Bring him back. I mean, anything, and I mean anything, over Deculus is an upgrade.
3: I think I could go out and play swing tackle better than Austin Deaculus.
0: See, I don't know about that.
3: It's a joke. That's a joke. But
0: like, I sitting in the stands on Sunday night when the Titans played the Seahawks and just watching him get forklifted back into Will Levis by a third string defensive end, I was like, all right, this is just he cannot be on this team. He's a placeholder. And so they're going to find somebody who's going to fill that role as the fourth tackle behind Crenshaw Dixon as the swing tackle. But yeah, I would be stunned if he is on the team by the end of the week.
1: Yeah, he's not good. I mean, you cannot have an offensive lineman that's a detriment to your offense. And Titans, we've seen a fair share of guys that are just exactly that. And those were as starters. What if a starter goes down and you put in Deaculus?
0: Yeah.
1: You're asking for an injury to your quarterback or your running back or someone. That you cannot trot him out there. You have got to find someone, even if it's on someone else's practice squad. Bring it in. Deaculus cannot be on this team.
0: And tackle depth is hard to find, right? Everybody is looking for good tackles. If they were out there growing on trees, we wouldn't be having this conversation, but I can promise you there's got to be somebody better on the street right now than Austin Deaculus.
1: BCD at least has some sort of upside.
0: They like him. That, like, based on talking with TD, they love him and think there's a lot of growth potential there. So, fine. Brandon Crenshaw Dixon can be one of your reserve tackles. I'd like to bring in somebody with a little more experience, good experience, than Austin Deaculus. I think Garrett Dellinger could be a placeholder, too. He was a big surprise to make the 53. Do remember, though, how the waiver process works in the NFL. This is not like fantasy football where you claim, let's say the Raiders claim five guys. It isn't like, all right, they get their top one, then it goes back through the next 32, and if their second guy is still there, then they get him. No, if the Raiders claim five guys, they get all five guys.
1: Yeah. And it doesn't change throughout the year.
0: It does not change. So the Raiders, if they want to claim five players, I think the Titans claimed four last year when they had top waiver priority, they get everybody. So the Titans will be behind, it's the draft order. So they'll be behind the Raiders, they'll be behind the Jets, they'll be behind the Cardinals, then the Titans. I think you're going to see claims in on offensive linemen, and I would guess corners. Corner is one of the positions where I think you can find some quality depth on the waiver wire. Last year they tried to with Jalen Armour Davis, and then who was the other one from the Colts? Samuel Womack. They brought those guys in. I think they'll probably claim a corner. Like, I think Eric Hallett might be a placeholder. Chad does make a good point here. Keep your eyes on Wanya Morris, who
1: isn't that the dude in Boys to Men?
0: Borgonzi was in Kansas City when they drafted him. He was traded from the Chiefs to the Falcons earlier this offseason, and then the Falcons just waived him. So Chad makes a good point. I think he could end up being an option for the Titans, too.
1: That's fine. I don't really care who. Just bring in someone with experience on the offensive line, and then same thing for corner depth. You need depth because you know who your starters out there are going to be, at least three of them. Maybe four, if you include Marcus Harris.
0: Well, especially, and Joshua Williams starting the season on IR is not good, too. Because that was supposed to be, like, your closest thing to cornerback depth that you had. And now you have, Hallett's in there. Michael Robinson's in there. Is that it?
1: Yeah. I think so. So that's at least 4 weeks without what is supposed to be your depth.
0: Yeah.
1: So you got to go in and you got
0: to
1: make
0: it. There has to be an addition at corner, I think. Because, again, Flott, Taylor, Harris are your starters. But behind that, you have Robinson, who Micah Robinson is fine.
1: He's okay.
0: Eric Hallett was the best of the other options, I think, that you had.
1: He's a
0: back end guy who's also kind of he's like a hybrid, too. Like, he's played some safety, he's played some corner.
1: He's listed at safety on the roster, I think, all preseason.
0: He
1: and
0: has
1: now
0: played
1: corner.
0: More corner in practice, but I think he was listed as a safety.
1: Yeah.
0: So you need to add some depth there. Sadly, it won't come from Parker's guy, Keydrain Callaghan.
1: Keydrain Callaghan turned in his iPad after the first quarter of that preseason.
0: That was tough to watch.
3: Coming back from the break in honor of Keydrain.
0: Yeah, Keydrain got mossed on Thursday in the joint practice by
3: several people. not just one in particular, but
0: right, I can't think of one certain instance. And then the double move.
3: I think it was Sam Roush
0: Yes, it was. I remember that was the one you tweeted at me and said, keep training. Yeah.
3: But what did it for him, what solidified him turning in the iPad at halftime was the
0: 97-yard touchdown.
3: Xavion Thomas. I mean, that it doesn't get much worse than that.
2: Did he make the roster?
3: Xavion Thomas?
2: Yeah.
3: Oh, yeah. Ben Johnson loves Xavion.
0: Yeah, I mean, that is legit speed, right?
3: You can use that in that offense.
0: Right.
3: 100%.
0: I love that they asked, they didn't say by name, but did Keytrain Callaghan have a chance on that play? No, he did not.
3: Oh, no.
0: No, he did not.
3: Oh, no.
0: 615-737-1025 is the phone number. If you want to text or call, our phone line's driven by WilsonCountyHyundai.com. We will get back to the Titans a little bit later, but did want to react to the college football weekend, week zero in the books. Week one is officially here. We are 5 days away from a full slate of college football, including Vanderbilt against Austin Peay right here in town. Tennessee hosts Furman, so we'll get into that. And also some other headlines around the NFL as we are 9 days away from the opener. Aaron Donald is back. The Browns are carrying 4 quarterbacks, but are any of them any good? And we'll get into all of that coming up throughout the rest of the show. 615-737-1025. Jake Lyman, Connor Newt, Parker Kelly. Next man up, 1025 The Game.
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5: I'm Fox 17 co-red meteorologist Greg Bobas. Our forecast putting us from the 70s in the morning to the mid to upper 90s later on this afternoon. A mainly sunny day, but the heat and humidity will make it feel closer to 100, and we get closer to that mark as an actual temperature by the end of the week.
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0: Next Man Up, 102.5 The Game, Jake Lyman, Connor Newth, Parker Kelly. We want to apologize to the people of Dublin for the football that they had to watch on Saturday.
14: If you want to call it that, sure.
0: I mean, as you said, that was one of the games of all time. 15-10 the final. UNC got going early. They took the lead. And then it was just a slop fest the rest of the way. I did not get to watch the whole thing in its entirety, but I checked in as much as I could. I mean, I got to say, all credit to Bill Belichick. There's a lot of noise around that program with everything that's gone on. I mean, Jordan Hudson, the Michael Lombardi administrative leave, Steve Belichick not with the team right now, everything that goes on around that program. And they're able to get a win over a team that beat them 48-14 in their own house last year. So I will give props to Bill Belichick. A lot of noise around that program. They take a step forward and get a big week zero win over the Horned Frogs.
14: Sure, I guess. They're undefeated. Congratulations to Chapel Bill.
0: I don't know how good TCU is going to be. Obviously, they lost their quarterback in Josh Hoover from last year. But, again, it's a team that went into Chapel Hill last year and clean their clock.
14: That's not a huge loss for Sonny Dykes, apparently.
0: Really?
14: Did you hear him? I think it was
0: I did not see the press conference.
14: No, it was earlier in the spring.
0: Basically,
14: Josh Hoover is one of the most inaccurate quarterbacks in college football.
0: He was like, Josh Hoover played 31 games for us, and he turned the ball over 45 times in those games, or something like that.
14: All right.
0: Yeah,
14: grass ain't greener, pal.
0: I was a little jealous. You know, I said last week, I respect if you're going to do fall wedding, do it in week zero. It's not even fall. It's technically still a summer wedding.
14: Yeah.
0: So totally was fine missing it, but it made me feel a lot better seeing the score of that game and being like, all right, at least I didn't miss some instant classic or something like that.
14: You were fine. The two marquee games of the day, meaning the two I wanted to watch the most, were that and non-conference game, NC State and Virginia.
0: Yeah.
14: And both of those, I walked away. I was like, really? That's it? I mean, Virginia looked like a wagon.
0: Yeah.
14: Cover your ears.
0: I wanted to hate watch that game so bad. And by the time I was able to check the score, it was 17-0. And I was like, I'm just putting that to the side. We're not even going to worry about it. Will Bo Fribula make it through a full season with them using him like a battering ram on every single play? I don't know. But
14: he looked better than CJ Bailey.
0: He did. And I got to say, bodes well for Vanderbilt in a couple of weeks that NC State does not look like they're going to be nearly as good as we expected them to be.
14: I mean, what is Dave Doran's job security at this point? Because they're always mediocre at best, and they keep extending him. I don't really understand why they keep him. I mean, I guess you can't really do much better at NC State.
0: Yeah.
14: I mean, they haven't really taken any steps.
0: It's a very, like, grass isn't always greener type of thing.
14: Like Clemson.
0: Yeah, right.
14: But worse.
0: On a lower level, yes. I think, honestly, kind of like, I'll bring it back to Virginia Tech a few years ago. It's like, Justin Fuente was fine, right? He wasn't what Tech fans expected, especially they went to the ACC championship game the first year. But they were always 8-win team, 7-win team, somewhere in there.
14: Yeah.
0: And you fire him, and you get Brent Pry, who gets you 2 3-win seasons. And it's like, all right. Yeah, I guess the grass isn't always greener. Now, it's worked out. You get James Franklin. But I wonder if there's a feeling of that with NC State of like, sure, we could fire Dave Doran, but is it going to get any better if we find – like, is there anybody that we feel is an upgrade out there?
14: Yeah. No, it's – I feel bad for him on some level. But, I mean, seeing that environment was cool. I don't really understand why it was a non-conference game, but it is what it is. I mean, the orange out – in a college football campus environment.
0: Sold out Scott for the first time in a long time.
14: Sold out, which is something that USC cannot say that they had.
0: Yeah,
3: they tried to rob Virginia fans by trying to play that game in Brazil.
0: Yeah, Yeah. Which I didn't see this specifically, but was it true that during the TCU-UNC game, they were running promos saying that that game was going to be in Brazil?
14: I didn't catch it.
0: I saw somebody tweet about that, of like they're running promos and like talking about how the game's going to be in Brazil when it hasn't, that was changed months and months ago. Anyway, it was tough. 34-8. Virginia might actually be pretty good this year. The offensive line, Parker and I were talking about this. You see the graphic that they put up about their offensive line?
14: Yeah, they're all like fifth-year guys. They have
0: 2 7th-year guys, 2 6th-year guys, and a fifth-year guy on the offensive line.
3: Yeah. Oldest offensive line in college football by a mile.
0: So you've got 4 guys who are 24 years old or older playing college football.
14: I mean,
0: just grown men. Grown men out there.
14: I do like Tony Elliott, though. I think he's a good coach.
0: Yeah, that was one where I was like, man, I wish they would have done a little bit worse there. I was happy because Bronco Mendenhall, I think, is a very good coach, and I was glad to see him leave. And he's at, what, Utah State now? But I think Tony Elliott is a good coach, and I'm a little bit worried about what UVA could be this year.
14: They could be, I mean, in a conference that's not super deep in the ACC, like I would imagine outside of Miami, it's pretty wide open.
0: Yeah.
14: They could make some noise.
0: I think you're looking at that second tier, and I think Virginia, again, it's a week zero game. We don't know exactly what they're going to be. Do we need to believe in them as a true contender? I don't think so, but I think I'm willing to say they deserve to be in that conversation of the next tier of probably SMU, Louisville, Clemson, and then I think you put Virginia right there towards the back end of Tier 2.
14: Yeah, I would agree with that. I mean, Florida State looked really bad.
0: Yeah.
14: They're not good.
0: Mike Norvell is the most pre-fired coach of all time, I think.
14: I mean, he's dead man walking.
0: Yeah.
14: It is funny. Now, both Florida and Florida State are pretty down bad as of late.
0: Yeah.
14: Florida might be okay this year. I like Aaron Filo. I really like, why am I blanking on his name? He's a former Cat. John Sumrall.
0: Oh, yes.
14: As the coach.
0: I thought you were thinking of a player for a second, and I was like, I don't know exactly where on the roster he's going.
14: No, John Sumrall.
0: Yeah, Sumrall.
14: They might be okay this year. Mike Norvell, I mean, that team looks lost. I mean,
0: is the moment where Jordan Travis broke his leg, like, is that where you can just point to the downfall of Florida State football over the last few years? I know that they've been an up and down program. Like, you look at the Willie Taggart years, and those were horrible, obviously.
14: Yeah.
0: But from where they were here with Jimbo, then they fell off, came back. Norvell looked like the savior, had them undefeated. But when Jordan Travis broke his leg, I think that might have broken that program.
14: I mean, they started out really good last year.
0: Yeah, they beat Alabama. Came back, Norvell looked like the savior, had them undefeated. But when Jordan Travis broke his leg, I think that might have broken that program.
14: I mean, they started out really good last year.
0: Yeah, they beat Alabama.
14: And then the turning point was that

0: Uiagalelei at quarterback.
1: DJU, yeah.
0: And then the next year was last year, right?
1: Last year with Tommy Castellanos.
0: Texas Tech legend.
1: Yeah. Well,
2: the fact that they won 18 games in a row, but I mean, because before the 13-0 year, they won 6 in a row to end the year,
1: yeah.
2: Won the Cheez-It Bowl over Oklahoma. The fact that they won 18 games in a row is still, you know, one of the seventh wonders of the world.
1: Yeah. Like, Mike Norvell, I don't think he's a bad football coach, but I do think that not making the playoffs 3 years ago might have broken that program.
0: Yeah. Future Blue Raider coach.
1: Very possible. Very possible. Hey,
0: no disrespect to them.
1: And gotta say, Memphis continues to be the breeding ground for young coaches making their way up. Justin Fuente. Fuente went from Memphis to Virginia Tech. His successor, Norvell, goes from Memphis to Florida State. Ryan Silverfield now at Arkansas. And coming up next, I gave Charles Huff a lot of crap after he went to the AAC Media Days and basically said, I'm not going to be here in a few years because the Power Four is calling. Guess what? He backed it up. He backed it up and also had some fun sound bites after that game against UNLV back on Saturday. We'll get into that, continue to recap week zero, and then we get into week one. Again, we got a full slate of college football. Couple of days away.
0: I cannot wait.
1: Vanderbilt Austin Peay on Saturday over at First Bank Stadium, Tennessee, hosting Furman. We'll talk about those games coming up in hour number three. 615-737-1025. Jake Lyman, Connor Newt, Parker Kelly. Next man up, 1025 The Game.
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0: on this Monday. Lots of Titans talk to start the show as the NFL got down to their initial 53-man rosters yesterday. We'll get back into the Titans, but college football week zero in the books. We had some, there were some good games, some not so good games. The best game of the night, UNLV. Memphis, UNLV looked like they were going to pull it off. They were up by seven late. We were seeing Jackson Arnold and Dan Mullen. It looked like things were going to click for the Running Rebels, and then Memphis and Charles Huff roared back to win it late on the road. That is a game that could end up being very important late in the season. Both those teams, I think, expect to be in the conversation to be the Group of Five representative in the college football playoff. That could end up being the determining factor one way or another if, let's say, Memphis wins the American and UNLV wins the Mountain West.
1: Yeah, it's important. I mean, you got to factor in Boise State in that conversation as well in terms of the Mountain West.
0: Yeah, that was, that's my pick he's in the Pac, or they're in the Pac-12.
1: I heard you and Christian are
0: yeah, Parker, did you hear
1: same.
0: This on Thursday?
2: No.
0: So me and Christian, I apologize for not doing it with you guys, but I was like, Thursday is the last day we could do our college football playoff predictions. Me and Christian did our predictions. We had 11 of the same 12 teams. We had 7 of the 8 in the quarterfinals, 3 of 4 in the semis. We had the same national championship game with the same team winning.
1: Who was the odd man out? Who was the difference?
0: I had A&M. He had Alabama.
1: Okay.
2: No love for USC and Lincoln Riley.
0: We did not have USC in there.
1: The dozens of USC fans are going to be really upset with you.
0: I know. I think it was Dennis texted into Robbie and Retro and said USC fans are like Goldilocks with seats. It was like, this one's not right for me.
1: Those that actually showed up.
0: yeah.
1: That
0: I mean,
1: was bad.
0: That, for a team that is supposed to compete for a national championship, or not a national champ, but to be a college football playoff contender and a team with national championship pedigree. Like, I just watched the Vince Young documentary over the weekend. It's like you watch those games where USC is going for a three-peat and you're in the Rose Bowl. And it's like there's a history of success there. I think USC and Miami are the two biggest fair weather fan college teams.
1: Yeah.
0: Like,
1: Florida State's getting there too.
0: But I think there's a lot of schools you can not like their fans. Like, I can say, like, Tennessee fans, you can think they're annoying, maybe not like them, but Tennessee fans are going to stick with it through thick and thin.
1: Yeah.
0: I think you can say the same thing for a lot of SEC teams of, like, no matter how bad the team is, they're going to stick with it. USC and Miami, it's like, all right, if they're not competing for national championships, we're not showing up.
1: Yeah. No, it's weird. Stanford kind of had a similar outlook for a very different reason, because they're going to be horrible this year.
0: They got the win over the Bows, though.
1: Congratulations. Yeah, I mean, Hawaii, we have a Hawaii fan here now.
0: Do we?
1: Landon Schmidt.
0: Oh, I didn't know Hawaii fans existed.
1: Me neither, until a couple weeks ago, and he told me he's a huge Hawaii fan.
2: I empathize with all of those that betted on Hawaii, and I feel personally responsible, because Adam Vingan and I were talking about this for Silly Underdog Picks. I'm like, Adam, you know, I'm really looking at that Stanford Hawaii line, because it was Stanford -4, and Hawaii was trailing by 3 with a minute and a half to go.
0: Yep.
2: And then the
0: scoop and score
2: happened, and my heart shattered.
0: Overall, week zero, not bad. I thought the slate was going to live up to I thought it was going to be a little better than it actually was, right? Like, I thought NC State UVA would be a more competitive game than it was. I thought TCU UNC would have more fireworks than it did, but the weather had something to do with that. Overall, not a bad week zero, but I think we can all say we're very happy that from here on out, every weekend is a football weekend until the end of the season, right?
1: Yeah.
0: Like, you may not have NFL football this weekend, but you get a full slate Saturday. You get Louisville and Ole Miss on Sunday over at Nissan Stadium. That game, I think that might be the best game of the weekend.
1: Are you going?
0: Maybe. I might have to.
1: I'm going. It's going to be fun.
0: Yeah, I mean, that's...
1: We'll be decked out in powder.
0: That's playmakers, like, up and down the field. Chambliss, Lacey, Isaac Brown on the other side.
1: Two chances to watch Ole Miss play in Nashville this year.
0: Yeah, that is true. Sunday, and then October 10th over at Vandy. So, and did you see they're going all out for the Heisman?
1: The dome? They
0: got it in the Sphere in Las Vegas.
1: The Sphere? That was awesome.
0: That was one of my bold predictions at SEC Media Days, was that Ole Miss was going to get its first Heisman winner. I don't know if it's going to be Lacey or Chambliss, but they're at least starting the campaign early.
1: Trinidad is my pick right now.
2: I also picked Trinidad.
1: I think he's seventh in betting odds right now. CJ Carr is number one.
2: Yeah, CJ Carr's going to be up there.
0: I like CJ Carr.
1: I really do. I do too. But to me, if CJ Carr is going to win a Heisman, Notre Dame's got to go undefeated.
0: Yeah.
1: And they got to do it convincingly. And he's got to look incredible in all 12 of those games.
0: Yeah. Chambliss, I think, is the.
1: Chambliss, I think, could be like Jaden Daniels, and they could go 9-3.
0: And if he looks. If he has the highlight reel plays and the stats to back it up, yeah.
1: Yeah.
0: He's the darling right now, though. Like, every show you tune into.
1: Ole Miss is a darling.
0: Yeah. I think everybody's like, oh, Ole Miss. Yeah. What did Lane do to you?
1: Well, in being partially a fan of Ole Miss, they're high on that team.
0: It's a good team.
2: Wait. Timeout. Don't you have a Newt's fan book or rule of fandom or whatever you call it?
1: We've talked about this.
2: I know, but one of the big things that you say is you can't have two teams within the same conference.
1: Yeah,
2: they're not. You just called yourself partially a fan of Ole Miss.
1: I am. They're not number one. I would pick Kentucky 10 times out of 10. What?
2: We got to apply the same standard that you use for other people to you.
1: Not if there's familial connections. I have family connections to Ole Miss.
0: My grandfather played there.
2: To Indiana.
1: Okay.
0: Claim that national championship, Parker.
2: Do you want me to come in here with my Indiana national championship hat tomorrow?
0: Do it.
1: Do you want baby pictures of me and Ole Miss gear? Because I can give you that.
2: So let's break it down. Are you an Ole Miss fan or are you a Kentucky fan?
1: I'm a Kentucky fan.
2: Do you have any baby pictures of you wearing Kentucky gear?
1: Yes, I do.
2: Which one came first?
1: Kentucky.
2: Okay. We can discuss this off air.
0: Yeah, I mean, I think it's okay to have secondary teams, but you have to not pick and choose. You have your one team, and if Kentucky plays Ole Miss, I know that Connor's going to be decked out in the big blue.
1: Yeah, but I mean, my grandfather played at Ole Miss.
0: Yeah,
1: I would never claim Kentucky over Ole Miss, but I think it's okay to root for them on the side. Like, yeah. I want to see them do well,
0: especially when they're playing a team like Louisville on Sunday.
1: Oh, I'm going to be the biggest Ole Miss fan on Saturday or Sunday. I mean.
0: I think that's going to be the best game of the weekend. LSU Clemson's going to be fun, but
1: in Death Valley,
0: I think
1: Death Valley.
0: In Death Valley, I think that LSU team has something to prove. I don't think it's going to go well. Yeah. I said Clemson's got a chance. Like, Clemson is not Louisiana Tech or Georgia Southern, but I do think all the noise going on around LSU. I don't think the Lane train's going to let that team not make a statement.
1: Do you think Lane wins a national championship at LSU?
0: No.
1: Me neither.
2: I do.
0: You do?
1: I do.
0: I'm going to say he gets to one. I'm going to say he loses.
1: I don't think he even gets to one. I think, as we've seen throughout Lane's career, the biggest moments are the moments where he crumbles. Like, I don't know if Ole Miss would have gone as far as they did last year if he would have stuck around.
0: Yeah, because they were one of those that you'll never know.
1: We'll never know, but I think from a coaching standpoint, they were, I don't want to say better coached, but they were prepared, and they were just playing with that fire, man. Like, he left us, and we're going to prove him wrong, and they did. They went to the semifinals.
0: Again, that game coming up in 2.5 weeks in Oxford.
1: Most excited I've been for a college football game in a long time.
0: I am so, I might have something going on that night now.
1: If you have a wedding.
0: It's not a wedding. I think I might be calling a game that night. So.
1: Here?
0: Somewhere around here. I'm not. Well, I'll talk to you off air. Because I was looking forward to that because I was like, Vandy's game is at 11 a.m. And I was like, I can go to the game, come back, settle in. It's fine. Whatever. The illegal lane change commercials. What'd you guys think of those? The new Fansville.
1: I'm going to get very tired of it.
2: That it's going to be overplayed. It is going to be all over everything.
0: Yeah. Speaking of which, the SEC shorts that just came out, Connor was watching it during the break.
1: Banger.
0: hilarious.
1: Oh, it's so funny.
0: Absolutely hilarious of the LSU's Sundays to Saturdays program where they get their NFL players, the NFL players reacclimated to playing in college. Great stuff. SEC Shorts really never misses.
1: No, it's one of my favorite accounts on all of social media because it's so relatable. And even if they drag your team, you laugh it off because it's funny.
0: Yeah. And it's like a cultural icon in the SEC. I mean, they call him the Vandy Pimp. Like they brought him out to the Kentucky game last year, and he was
1: on game day.
0: He was dancing around like it's great. It's great.
1: He was on game day when it was here,
0: right?
1: Wasn't he?
0: Yeah. I mean, they have really done well for themselves over the last few years, becoming the go-to place on a Monday morning for SEC fans, really all college football fans, to go see the recap of the week.
1: It's so good.
0: I don't know how they do it so quickly, too. Like, I'm sure they have ideas, but it's like you've got less than 48 hours to come up with a concept that's going to make sense and be funny.
1: Let me tell you, I was not to spoil, but they go through, take our premier classes here at LSU, and it's all about the NFL players coming back to LSU. So it shows this guy from the Cleveland Browns scrolling through classes. He's got one class, Intro to Colors, and it's online.
0: They're so good. Like, these ones make sense because they've got a little more time to like actually come up and flesh out ideas.
1: Their budget's gone up too.
0: Yeah, the budget has gone way up from the past where it was literally all they did was just wear t-shirts with the different logos on it.
1: Now it looks like an actual school promotion.
0: No, it's really well done. 615-737-1025 is the phone number. We'd love to hear from you. 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More college football talk, more NFL talk in the final hour of the show. Coming up next, we will stick with college football. The Commodores and the Volunteers getting ready for week one. Both games they should win. Both going to be seeing a new quarterback under center. We'll talk about it after this. 615-737-1025. Jake Lyman, Connor Newt, Parker Kelly. Next man up. 1025 The Game.
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0: Final hour on this Reaction Monday. Next Man Up, 102.5 The Game. Jake Lyman, Connor Newt, Parker Kelly, broadcasting from the Busy Bee Plumbing, Heating, and Air Conditioning Game Nashville Studios, home of the $99 yearly Beehive membership, where the buzz is always about great service. Titans down to 53. We went through some of the big decisions Mike Borgonzi and Robert Saleh had to make. We'll get back into the NFL in just a minute, but it is now officially week one in college football, and neither local team around here should have any issues. Vanderbilt hosting Austin Peay. Austin Peay is a good FCS team, but again, it's FCS versus SEC. Vandy should not have any issues. Tennessee should not have any issues hosting Furman at Neyland Stadium on Saturday. But no matter what the final score is, I think the most important thing for both these fan bases is, what does the young quarterback do? We can start with Tennessee, since Faison Brandon is going to be starting. Again, this should be a game that you're benching him halfway through the third quarter because you're up by 30 or 40 points. But you do want to see Faison Brandon get off to a good start, play within Josh Heupel's system, and get some confidence heading towards week two against Georgia Tech.
1: Yeah, this is the reason I wanted Vandy to start Jared Curtis at the beginning of the season, because it should be an easy task. You get them acclimated to the offense early, and you know, if you do your job and you do it well enough, you're probably sitting the second half. So I understand it, but this is what I would have done. But for Tennessee's sake, yeah, I think you're going to see, kind of like what you said for Ole Miss, the playmakers come out to play, and they're going to be in full force because they're going up against an FCS team, and like we said, there's levels to this. I don't think Vandy fans have to worry about Austin Peay coming into your house and knocking you off. But we'll see. You never know. College football's a wild place. Or we're talking about Tennessee. Same thing. Furman coming into Neyland. We don't have to worry about this. I think we're going to see the Faison experience. What is he capable of? I want to see him go on the run. I want to see that big arm in action. I want to see how the offensive line works around him. And defensively, I'm curious too, because it's a new defense. You've got a new coordinator in Jim Knowles, a new system around them, but we all know the drama that's been around that defense this past offseason with the whole, Chaz Coleman or whatever.
0: Yeah, Chaz Coleman on the edge and, Arian Carter not playing.
1: Yeah. So they're going to be shorthanded, but, you know, like we said, it's Furman. So I'm curious to see how the defense looks. How aggressive are they getting to the quarterback? Are they, if I know Jim Knowles the way I think I know Jim Knowles, given his time at Penn State, it's a very aggressive defense, a defense that likes to send a lot of pressure, and kind of like how the Titans are expecting to play this year. I think the front line of a Jim Knowles defense gets to the quarterback and sets the secondary up for success. Ask Kevin Winston. I'm curious to see how that looks. But overall, I think it's an easy task for Tennessee. You know, like we talked about last segment, you know Big Orange Nation is going to show up. I mean, it's week one of Vols football. They're going to be there.
0: Yes, they will.
1: Neyland is one of the toughest places to play in all of college football. I don't have any problem saying that. So it's going to be a relatively light task for Tennessee, I would think. But I think it's important that they start out hot, because you know, like we know, at least against big teams, it's something that Tennessee's teams have struggled with, is starting off hot offensively. So I think it's important that they go out, start off hot, show some flashes on offense, get in and get out. I think that's important.
0: It's mostly, you know, you got to work out the kinks, right? This is the, for Vanderbilt, you look at their schedule and you see that we've talked about it all offseason, the ramp up of FCS to lower group of five to an ACC opponent, and then you're into SEC play. There's a natural ramp up. For Tennessee, this is really your only chance to work out some of those kinks, work out some of the issues before you face Georgia Tech. Georgia Tech's not a world beater. Like, they are, this is, Georgia Tech is not the same Georgia Tech team of really the last 2 years where they were up towards the top of the ACC, but they're still a good team and a team that you can't sleepwalk through and expect to beat. So you got some new faces on defense. You mentioned Jim Knowles calling the shots on defense. You're missing some pieces over there. Good news is you will get Arian Carter back for that Georgia Tech game. And you've got a young starting quarterback. I don't know if it's going to come out and look perfect in the first quarter against Furman. I'm sure there's going to be some bumps in the road, but that's why you schedule this way, to have Furman, who I love the SP Plus from Bill Conley at ESPN. He ranks all 772 college football teams, including D3, NAIA. Furman is ranked 190th. Just behind Division II Harding. So, like, this is a team that even if you don't play well, you should still beat by multiple touchdowns. I think it is important to just expect that it's not going to be perfect right out of the gate, but you hope that the experience that you see with Faison Brandon, with this new defense, is going to allow them to take that step forward and beat Georgia Tech next week on the road.
1: Let's see if I can find a spread on this one.
0: Yeah, I don't know. I will tell you, Austin Peay is significantly higher. They are 132nd in the SP Plus, which is top 15 in FCS. So it's a good FCS team.
1: Ah, Tennessee is favored by 46.5.
0: Yeah, that's probably about right.
1: I would, I would honestly bet on them to cover that.
0: It's a big number. It is a big number, but yeah, I mean, like, that's the level that you're playing. Tennessee versus Furman, you expect, even if they don't play their best game, even if there are some bumps in the road, they're going to win big. For Vanderbilt, Austin Peay comes in, and Austin Peay is a better team than Furman is. They are one of the better teams across the FCS. Still shouldn't have any issue. I want to say I saw Vandy was like a 30-point favorite.
1: 30.5.
0: Yeah, so Vandy should be able to win this game running away, but I think Vandy fans, for the most part, like, you want to see what Blaise Berlewitz does and see if he can be the... Is game manager the right word? Like, can he run the offense the way Tim Beck intends for it to be run? Because I think that's the main reason why he's starting, is he is somebody that you trust. He's been in the system, and he can distribute the football, rely on the run game and the defense, and you're going to have the best chance to win. So you want to see what Blaise Berlewitz does, but I think a lot of Vandy fans will just be... and
1: let's get through this first half, guys.
0: It's just the nature of having a recruit like that. First Bank Stadium is going to have one eye on the field and one eye on whether number two grabs his helmet and starts throwing a football, right? Yeah. The entire time. And that's just the nature of having somebody with that pedigree of being a recruit. The game is obviously very important, and Vandy needs to show that they have a talented defense coming back, which I think they do, that they have weapons around whoever the quarterback ends up being long term, that their offensive line has improved. All of this matters probably just as much as what the quarterbacks do on Saturday. But when you have a five-star recruit, possibly the number one quarterback in the country, and he's sitting on your sideline, everybody's going to be waiting and just watching to see when he starts tossing the rock around. And we'll see what the split looks like. How much does Berlewitz play? How much does Curtis play? But, of course, the two young quarterbacks in the state, Brandon for Tennessee, Curtis for Vanderbilt, that's going to be the storyline pretty much all season long.
1: Yeah, I mean, for Vandy, I'm interested offensively outside of the quarterback position, because in talking to people at Vandy and what we've heard this offseason, Cedric Alexander is going to be a huge factor for them offensively, yeah, in the backfield. And I think he is got the skill to be able to be that workhorse back that they need. I'm curious to see the usage on him, especially when Blaze is in the game. How much do they rely on the pass more so than the run, or vice versa? I'm curious about that. Defensively, you know, they lose a lot from last year, but you still get some key returners. I'm curious to see, you know, how that looks moving forward. I think you've built a decent foundation last year defensively, and you lose some of those guys, but a lot of them come back as well. So Vandy, I think, you know, I would honestly bet on them to cover that 30.5 as well. You never know. If it makes you feel any better, Kentucky's favored like 21.5.
0: Well, I was looking. Youngstown State actually is one of the best FCS teams. They are in the SP Plus. They are ranked 5th in the FCS behind only Montana State, South Dakota State, Rhode Island, and South Dakota.
1: Still, levels to this.
0: Yeah.
1: I remember last year everyone was talking about, oh, Tennessee Tech might come into Lexington, knock them off. They're 10-0, and then Kentucky beat them by like 40.
0: Yeah,
1: so it's there's levels.
0: That college football, you're right. There is levels to this, and there's a pretty steep drop off between all of them. Now, the top guys, the top teams in FCS are dangerous, but there's a reason there are so few Power Four versus FCS upsets, right? Like that, we talk about them all the time, dating back to App State and Michigan.
1: Yep.
0: Being from the state of Virginia, you will still hear people talk about the day JMU beat Virginia Tech. Like it is a very notable result when it happens, because it doesn't happen very often. So I don't think Vandy, Kentucky, Tennessee, I don't think any of them really have to be worried this weekend. I think it's more, to use the coach speak, it's more about us than it is about them. Right? For Vandy, for Tennessee, for Kentucky, it's about making sure that this game gives you the teach tape, gives you the lessons learned that you're going to need to propel you throughout the rest of the season. Barring a major, major surprise, these games won't be close in the fourth quarter. It's about what can you take from them to apply to the rest of your season.
1: Yeah, I mean, I think there's only really three SEC teams in danger of losing this week, and they're playing Power Four opponents.
0: Yeah, Ole Miss, LSU, and who's the other one?
1: Auburn plays Baylor.
0: Right.
1: In Atlanta.
0: Yeah, rematch from last year where Auburn went into Baylor and won.
2: I'm very disappointed with week one slate. Now, I've actually talked to Connor about this. The college football schedule as a whole, you go to some days, like I'll just throw November 7th out there as an example. I think Oregon is at Ohio State that day. Yep. Notre Dame is playing
0: Miami.
2: Like, you have all these big time games, but then you look at a week like week one, and it's very light. I mean, you have Clemson and LSU, Auburn, Baylor, a game I'm looking forward to, which I believe is a sleeper, at Cal and UCLA. But it's light. And you need to spread the peanut butter more even across the bread, and instead of having these, you know, clunkiness.
1: Yeah. But I'm okay with that this week, because, you know, for me, I'll wake up, I'll watch Kentucky at 11, and then it'll, you know, you find something else to watch until LSU Clemson comes on, and then the next day I'll be at Ole Miss Louisville. So I'm okay with it this
0: week.
1: Yeah,
0: the issue is that, like, the games just aren't spread out enough. Like, it's nice for you that Kentucky plays at 11, so you're going to be focused on that. But, like, the best game in the 11 a.m. window is probably Alabama-ECU.
1: All right.
0: And then in, like, the 2:30 window, Boise State-Oregon could be a decent game.
1: Is that in Eugene
0: again? It's in Eugene, yeah. Okay. So
2: it'll be good. I mean, last time they played, it was a three-point game.
0: Furman and Tennessee play in that 2:30 spot, so that's maybe you dual screen that. And then you get Clemson-LSU at night, which obviously is going to be the game of the day. But, yeah, I agree with what Parker's saying, is there isn't a whole – great to have college football back in its entirety, but not exactly a massive slate to start off the year in week one. Week two is better. Week two is better. We got Michigan-Oklahoma. We got Texas-Ohio State, so – it's going to get better, but yeah, week one, not exactly the greatest.
1: The Apple Cup is week one this year?
0: That's, I guess it has to be, right? Because they're at
2: Sunday
0: a conference now. Yeah.
1: Yeah.
0: And you get Wisconsin-Notre Dame on, same time as Louisville Ole Miss.
2: Yep. See, that's what I'm talking, like, spread it out more. Like, you could have Washington and Washington State at, I don't know, 1 o'clock.
1: Or 11.
2: And,
0: they're the West Coast game.
2: Right,
0: though.
2: Right. Yeah. So that's kind of tough. But then you could have, you know, you could have like three different time slots on Sunday.
0: Yeah.
2: Just a thought.
0: Monday's Labor Day. Move one of those games to like 3 o'clock on Monday.
1: I mean, me personally, I think Notre Dame is going to throttle Wisconsin.
0: Yeah, Wisconsin, Luke Fickell might be the second most pre-fired coach of all time behind Mike Norvell.
1: I think Ole Miss Louisville is going to be a fun one.
2: All of Luke Fickell's balls are in Colton Joseph's court.
0: Yes, Colton Joseph, by the way, ODU legend who went into Lane Stadium and beat the Hokies last year. So there you go. Colton Joseph was the final straw on Brent Pry's time as the head coach in Blacksburg.
2: I mean, they've just been snake bitten at that position.
0: Yeah, yeah.
2: And some bad hires,
0: with,
2: too.
0: Wisconsin, Billy Edwards was their starting quarterback. So,
2: and before that, Tyler Van Dyke.
0: Yes.
2: Before that, Tanner Mordecai.
0: Do you guys remember when Tyler Van Dyke was being talked about like he might be the first overall pick in the draft?
2: When he was at Miami?
1: Yeah.
0: There's been two Miami quarterbacks who have been talked about like possible generational prospects that never did anything. Maybe generational is the wrong word, but top 10 level picks. Tyler Van Dyke, and do you remember Brad Kaya?
1: Yes.
0: I remember when Brad Kaya was being talked about like the savior.
1: Jury's out on Carson Beck.
2: How could I forget about Brad Kaya? Back when Miami had Nike uniforms. Brad Kaya.
0: Yeah, that is right. Brad Kaya was being talked about like he would be a top five pick in the NFL draft, and then he ended up, going undrafted, I think? I'd have to check on it. 615-737-1025 is the phone number. If you want to text or call, our phone line's driven by WilsonCountyHyundai.com. We'll take your thoughts on college football. We'll get back into the NFL. Some big headlines from yesterday on cutdown day, including Aaron Donald returning to the LA Rams. Does anybody else stand a chance this year? We'll talk about that before the show wraps up as well. Jake Lyman, Connor Newt, Parker Kelly, next man up. 1025 The Game.
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0: Next man up, 102.5 The Game. Jake Lyman, Connor Newt, Parker Kelly with you. College football is back. Week zero over the weekend. It was okay. It was okay. It was good to have football back. But week one is almost here. What are the Thursday games? Anything good this week? Missouri and Arkansas plays. Pine Bluff.
1: Missouri's the only top 25 team that plays on Thursday.
0: Utah plays on Thursday,
1: too. Oh, that's right. That's
0: Utah,
1: right.
0: Utah, Idaho. Friday, you get Miami at Stanford, USC, Fresno State, and Oklahoma, UTEP. So,
1: oh, you forgot Missouri, Kansas.
0: When?
1: Friday.
0: Kansas doesn't play Missouri unless Missouri's playing back-to-back days.
1: I'm sorry. Who does Kansas play?
0: I'm looking at the top 25. Let's see. Friday. Kansas plays Long Island.
2: It's next week.
0: The Sharks.
1: Oh, it is next week.
2: It's on 9/11.
1: I got ahead of myself.
0: There are other games, though, that I missed. Toledo, Michigan State, Indiana State, Purdue. San Jose State, Eastern Michigan could be a nice sickos matchup.
2: Oh, we will be locked into the sickos committee on Thursday because I have no interest in watching any of those games.
0: Yeah.
1: Did either of you see Cal Poly in Idaho?
0: No.
1: On Friday night?
0: No.
1: Oh, my gosh. Electric.
0: What was the game that ended absolutely insane over the weekend?
1: Are you talking about William and Mary?
0: Yeah, William and Mary Villanova. Did you see this, Connor? William and Mary and Villanova?
2: No.
0: William and Mary was down 10 with less than a minute to go. They kick a field goal to get within 7. They get the onside kick. 2 plays later, they score a touchdown on a deep ball. So tie game with like 30 seconds left. Then Villanova throws a pick trying to get into field goal range. They return it into field goal range and kick the game-winning field goal. Down by 10 with less than a minute left, they won in regulation.
2: Wow. College football is madness.
0: Right. I mean, that's the best game of the day. And Villanova was good too, right? They were like 7th in the FCS. So we're just glad to have real football back. And it really all gets started this weekend. Let's get back into the NFL, though. 53-man rosters have been announced for everybody. But again, nothing is final. These are going to continue to churn, including with the waiver process, which, at least from my understanding, waivers are going to come in at noon. So we should find out in the next hour who the Titans are claiming, or if they claimed anybody, who they got, and also who's going to end up being on the practice squad. So we should find out soon. Cut down day yesterday. A lot of these guys, I mean, it's over 1,000 guys who are being cut, but I would say probably only a couple hundred of them actually were real tough decisions for these front offices. But I think the headline was stolen from everybody when Aaron Donald decided that he wanted to come back and play. It's been rumored. He's worked out a couple of times. Aaron Donald, maybe the best defensive player of the last 15 years. Is that fair to say?
2: I don't even think maybe.
0: I think that's fair to say. In this last generation of football, Aaron Donald has stood above the rest. He is back, going to be playing on the same defensive line as Aaron Donald, as Myles Garrett. Now, Aaron Donald is 35 years old, and he's 3 years out of the league. I don't know what he's going to look like, but I do know that I don't think any team has ever gotten worse by adding Aaron Donald to their roster.
2: I mean, have you looked at the physical shape he is in right now? He hasn't missed a beat, at least physically.
0: Yep.
2: I don't know how much of a NFL shape he's in, but physically, I mean, that I wouldn't want to fight that guy.
0: Yeah.
2: So, honestly, I think even if he's a shell of himself, he's still going to be effective because there's that fear for the opposing offensive line. Oh, no, that's Aaron Donald. And if there's the fear in Aaron Donald, guess who that opens up opportunities for?
0: Myles Garrett. Yep.
2: So, I think there's nothing but good things in getting him back because, I mean, he's on a one-year, like, $20 million deal. That's not that bad. All things considering, for a team that has, you know, a good amount of investment, a good amount of money, and they have adamantly said, F them picks, we're going all in.
0: Yes.
2: This is about the most F them picks move you could possibly make. So good for them, honestly. It is hard to find anyone that I think is truly more favored to win the Super Bowl than the Rams.
0: This year might be the most obvious Super Bowl favorite that we've had in a long time. I think in some other sports, like baseball, every year, you're like, all right, well, the Dodgers are the favorite. Who's behind them? Football, there's usually a cluster of teams at the top, but football being as much of a team game as it is, where you got, you know, 22 guys starting, but really throughout a game, you need contributions from 35 to 40 guys to help you win. It's really hard to predict who's going to end up being the cream of the crop. I just think you look at the Rams on paper and you're like, yeah, this team is by far the obvious Super Bowl favorite right now, with the MVP at quarterback, the defensive player of the year who just broke the single season sack record on the other side. Oh, you just added Aaron Donald next to him. You brought in two cornerbacks from Kansas City with McDuffie and Watson. You've still got Puka Nacua. You've still got Devontae Adams. You've still got Kyren Williams. This team is loaded, and it takes a lot to win a Super Bowl. But I agree with you. I think this is probably the closest thing that we've had to a super team in football in a very long time.
2: I mean, it's you've got the reigning MVP at quarterback, who I think this might be his last year, right?
0: If they win it, I think he rides off into the sunset.
2: Which, good. I mean, it's hard to find anyone that dislikes Matt Stafford.
0: Yeah. I mean, I think even Lions fans are...
2: He didn't leave them.
0: Right. I think they were happy to see him go somewhere where he could succeed.
2: And they benefited from it, because basically their entire team is constructed of those picks that they got from the Rams.
0: Yeah.
2: And Jared Goff's been good.
0: And Jared Goff, who was kind of a throw-in in that trade, has turned into a really good quarterback for them, who had them 30 minutes away from going to a Super Bowl.
2: Yeah. So I don't want to say I'm rooting against the Rams. I'm not a huge fan of California teams, but I don't have this outward hatred towards them like I think some people do.
0: I think there's respect there of, like, a lot of those guys you like Devontae Adams. I'd like to see Devontae win a Super Bowl.
2: Yeah.
0: I think that would be cool.
2: Puka, I'm not a huge fan of.
0: Yeah, Puka's had his issues, but Myles Garrett, he's paid his dues. He spent 10 years in Cleveland just middling. They went to the playoffs twice. Once with Baker, once with Flacco, but have really never been able to do anything with... We say Aaron Donald, the best defensive player of the last 15 years. Myles Garrett has a pretty good argument to be number two. So
2: if not one. I mean,
0: I really am excited to see some of those guys get their chance to go win. We will see what they look like when the bullets start flying out in Melbourne, Australia next week.
2: It's a
0: Thursday
2: shame.
0: Night game.
2: It's a shame.
0: That's going to be a really fun experiment of what travel is best for these long road trips. I think we talked about this at one point. The 49ers are going early. They're going, like, now out to Australia, and they're going to let their body clock set up, deal with the jet lag, and they're going to be ready to go. The Rams are flying in the night before the game, and they are leaving right after the game. So this is going to be a great experiment of what's better, getting in early and getting used to it, or just, like, shell-shock the body, go play a game and get on a flight and go back home.
2: Yeah. It's a shame that this game is being played overseas, because that's a pretty big rivalry, Seahawks and 49ers.
0: Rams and 49ers,
2: Rams and 49ers.
0: Yeah.
2: I mean, that's a shame, man. That should be played in L.A., or it should be played in Santa Clara. Where's the other one played? Because is San Fran considered the home team?
0: Yes. I think one of them was mad and saying, like, they need another game taken away because, like, the rivalry and the top three in that division, that's going to be one of the best battles all year long, and it does suck that one of them loses a home game due to this.
2: It's so stupid. I'm so tired of the international. Even in college football, like, we don't need a game in Ireland. Just play them on campus environments. We don't need all these neutral site games. Just play them on campus environments.
0: Yeah.
2: I'm kind of done with
0: it. The NFL is never going to stop. They love their international games.
2: Well, they like the money.
0: College, I agree. 615-737-1025 is the phone number. We'll get to your phones. We got 30 minutes left in the show. We'll get to some other NFL headlines. Keep talking Titans again. Titans down to 53. But I do think that there is going to be some shuffling going on by the end of the day towards the back end of that roster. 615-737-1025. Jake Lyman, Connor Newt, Parker Kelly. Next man up, 1025 The Game.
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10: I'm Fox 17 Co-Red Meteorologist Greg Bobas. Our forecast putting us from the 70s in the morning to the mid to upper 90s later on this afternoon. A mainly sunny day, but the heat and humidity will make it feel closer to 100, and we get closer to that mark as an actual temperature by the end of the week.
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0: Next Man Up, 102.5 The Game. Jake Lyman, Connor Newton, Parker Kelly with you. 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Nate has called in. Nate, thanks for calling. Good morning.
9: Hey, what's up, guys? How's it going?
0: Going great.
9: Yeah, love the show, man. Love the show, man. I'm just trying to figure out what is up with this fascination and love affair with the Los Angeles Rams. How in the hell are they favored to win the Super Bowl when they didn't even win their division last year, and the Super Bowl champs are in their division? I mean, just could you explain that to me?
0: Well, they did add Myles Garrett, probably the best pass rusher of the last decade.
9: Okay, and so a couple defensive players make them the Super Bowl champions?
0: Well, they were a couple of plays away from beating the Seahawks last year.
9: When the Seattle Seahawks had the best defense in the league. And, I mean, I don't know if you watched the playoffs last year, but that wild card game against Carolina, they should have lost.
0: Yeah, no, you're right. But in the NFC Championship game, it was a close game between the Rams and the Seahawks. And the Rams have added multiple starting-level corners. They added Aaron Donald, Myles Garrett to their defensive line. I think the Seahawks definitely deserve to be in the Super Bowl conversation, of course.
9: They're the champions.
0: They're the defending champs. But I think on paper, and on paper is the key word there, the Rams are a better football team than the Seahawks heading into this year.
9: Okay. All right. Thanks for taking my call.
0: Thanks
9: man.
0: For the call, Nate. And the Seahawks...
2: A little tone deaf there, Nate, huh?
0: That division is loaded. The Niners have had a, tumultuous offseason, to say the least. There's a Twitter account out there about it now.
2: The electrical substation.
0: Oh, I wasn't even talking about that. There's so much more that's gone into the 49ers offseason. They've now got Dejon Love not on the team anymore.
2: Oh, it's the best story ever.
0: Watching him run routes on the beach.
2: With the speed flex and nothing else.
0: I was almost crying. I'm like, how did somebody get fooled into thinking that is a professional athlete?
2: Well, there's more footage. Like, there's him at like a random... like a random soccer field pulling the sled, which wide receivers don't do, by the way.
1: There's also another story out there.
0: For the 49ers?
1: No, for Dejon.
0: Oh, for Dejon Love?
1: Yeah.
0: I mean, I know he scammed woman out of money. That was the only thing.
2: Probably
0: I
2: more
0: saw.
2: Than money.
1: There's something else in there.
0: Okay. Maybe that's an
1: off-air.
0: Off-air conversation. Beside the point, even with everything going on around the 49ers, that is still a very talented team. And I think you might have the best two teams in football in that division.
2: Oh, I agree.
0: Like, not trying to tell Nate he's wrong, because like the Seahawks, yes, are a very good team. They won the Super Bowl last year. They should be given all the props that they can go win it again. But if you look on paper at the teams, nobody's touching the Rams right now.
2: Yeah. I mean, it's like a couple of years ago, Philly came off the Super Bowl, and we looked at their roster top to bottom with A.J. Brown and Devontae Smith, and Jalen Hurts was looking like he was on that MVP quarterback trajectory, and we thought no one is touching them. And then they went, and they lost in the first round of the playoffs. So it can be done. But if we're going on paper, I mean, you're right. No one is touching the Rams right now.
0: Yep.
2: I mean, offensively, defensively, I don't know much about their special teams, but I think in terms of top to bottom roster talent, they've got it. They're the number one spot.
0: Yeah. I mean, That was a team, again, that was a few plays away from going to the Super Bowl last year, and you added Myles Garrett, Aaron Donald, which Aaron Donald, jury's still out on how good he's going to be, how effective he's going to be coming back.
2: And 2-2 Atwell.
0: Yeah. How about the Dolphins with just no NFL-caliber wide receivers on their roster saying, let's trade 2-2 Atwell for absolutely no reason?
2: You don't believe in Chris Bell?
0: Well, I mean, I haven't seen him play yet. Is he healthy yet? Coming off the ACL?
2: I don't know.
0: Yeah, so
2: he's
0: like
2: a loser. You know why?
0: Because he played at Louisville.
2: Yep.
0: I want to look at the Dolphins. The Dolphins wide receivers: Malik Washington, Jalen Tolbert, Caleb Douglas, Chris Bell, Kevin Coleman Jr., Jalen Reagor.
2: Go sign Dejon Love.
0: Yeah, that's true. Dejon Love is now available.
2: Well, he was traded from San Francisco to Los Angeles.
0: Okay.
2: According to a recent update. And now he's been cut. So.
0: Tough.
2: He's out there looking for a new job.
0: Tough to see such a superstar fall from grace.
2: Did you see? I think it was Underdog made the edit. It was Carnell Tate.
0: Yeah,
2: zero catch.
0: They put the Titans logo on there.
2: Which is the funniest detail to me of that whole scam. Is he just wears the do-rag around that they wear on the field.
0: So funny. Speaking of guys you may have forgot, I've tried to make a good transition there. Odell Beckham Jr. made the 53 for the Giants. How about that?
2: And they released Jalen Hyatt so he can get his number back.
0: Yeah, yeah. There was some fake account that put out there that the Titans were in talks to trade a third-round pick for Jalen Hyatt, and people were believing it. I was like, all right, let's just like click on the profile, and it says parody right there. But yeah, Jalen Hyatt back on the market. OBJ, he had the little juke move this past weekend, like the back juke.
2: It's like 10 years ago.
0: I've seen people compare it to this, and I think it's perfect. It's like when Odysseus strings the bow, plucks the bow. It's like, oh, OBJ still has that in his bag.
2: Yeah. Man, that's a great comparison. That was a great movie.
0: That was a great movie. But yeah, that was the feeling of like the when you see OBJ make that move, that he was like, that was his signature thing when he got into the open field, just like the shifty back juke. So good to see he made a team. Titans will see him in week 3 when you see OBJ make that move, that he was like, that was his signature thing when he got into the open field, just like the shifty back juke. So good to see he made a team. Titans will see him in week 3 when they go up to New York and face the Giants.

0: Yeah. I don't know.
1: Other, some of the roster construction is hilarious. Like, and this is why it shows you that these rosters are far from finished. The Falcons are carrying two running backs, both B. Robinson. Bijan and Brian Robinson are the only running backs on the Falcons roster.
0: Yeah.
1: Have
0: they announced the starter?
1: I think it's going to be Penix.
0: Yeah, I think so,
1: I don't
0: too.
1: Know if they've officially like put it out there that he's QB1, but I think it's Penix. Speaking of bad quarterback play, the Browns carrying four quarterbacks. I know Dylan Gabriel's on IR. The Vikings carrying four quarterbacks. J.J. McCarthy, Carson Wentz, and Max Brosmer all make the 53. The Eagles are carrying four quarterbacks, too, I want to say. And the Steelers. Lots of teams carrying.
0: Hurts.
1: McKee.
0: Dalton. Who's the fourth?
1: Let's see. Eagles depth chart. They are keeping Cole Payton is the fourth one.
0: Who? I don't know who that is. I'm sorry for any...
1: Can either of you guess where Cole Payton played his college football? He's actually a draft pick this year. Parker might know.
0: Holy cross.
2: North Dakota State.
1: North Dakota State. There you go. Parker's got it. So they carried four. The Steelers carried four. I was surprised they didn't just cut Mason Rudolph. Like,
0: yeah.
1: If Aaron Rodgers gets hurt, are you going to put Mason Rudolph out there instead of one of the young guys?
0: No, you put Drew Aller out there.
1: You put Aller or you put Howard, whichever is your flavor of the day that you like.
0: Howard looked really bad in preseason, though.
1: Yeah, not as good as Aller did. Yeah. So I was surprised to see them carry four quarterbacks. I don't think it stays that way. Those guys might just be placeholders if they make waiver claims. And again, we should get some waiver claims coming up in the next 15 or 20 minutes. 615-737-1025 is our phone number. We got one more segment on the show. We'll wrap things up after this. A couple more Titans thoughts from me. Just a couple of notes I saw during the preseason game and what this team might look like when they hit the field. Now 13 days away from week one against the Jets. 615-737-1025. Jake Lyman, Connor Newt, Parker Kelly, next man up. 1025 the game.
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3: Next Man Up, 1025 The Game. Jake Lyman, Connor Newt, Parker Kelly. Parker did the YouTube video, like, we get kids riled up for pizza and then leave. He told us he was going to play some Ice JJ Fish there.
4: I love to terminate. Don't get me wrong.
5: I chickened out. It's too bad.
4: It's awesome.
3: I have said that Ice JJ Fish's voice, like, that's what I imagine when Trey calls in. and so Parker was going to play it there.
4: Something about you, girl.
3: Just one of the generational things that if you did not grow up in, like, the early 2000s, like, it, our generation, you wouldn't have ever known who he was. But
4: oh, man.
3: How many views does that video have on YouTube?
4: Let's look at this. When did this come out?
5: 93 million.
3: 93 million views?
4: This guy's made his living.
3: God. The dancing makes it even better. I don't even know if a video would do it justice.
4: I mean, when did this come out? This came out...
3: Here we go.
4: Yeah.
6: It's something about the girl that just makes my
3: Like, can't you imagine Trey singing this song?
4: Yeah. 12 years ago. So what was that? 2014.
3: I
4: remember.
5: He has 760,000 subscribers.
4: Off and that one song.
3: 96 million.
5: Off of one song.
3: I got to tell you, he has more music. We can talk about that.
5: Have y'all heard of Froggy Fresh?
3: I have not heard.
4: I have heard of Froggy Fresh.
5: We may have to introduce Jake to Froggy Fresh at some point.
3: I've never heard of that.
4: Froggy Fresh, man.
3: Final Titans thoughts here before we wrap up today. Again, Chase and Big Joe are coming up at noon. Tomorrow, Connor, you'll be back in with us behind the board. Nick Frazier in with us. I think tomorrow's the day that we make our NFL predictions.
4: Yes, a tradition unlike any other.
3: We have to do it on a Tuesday, a Tony Tuesday, so I think tomorrow we make our NFL predictions and we see where we end up.
5: Bengals are undefeated.
3: Bengals and Vikings to the Super Bowl for Nick Frazier.
5: For a second straight year.
3: For the Titans, we will see what the waiver claims look like. Again, the 53 they have now, I don't think will be the 53 they have by the end of the day. You'll also see some practice squad announcements as well. There was one thing that I noticed rewatching the preseason game on Saturday that I did want to touch on just quickly here. I don't know if this was through their conversations with the coaching staff or just something that they gathered from watching practice. But Paul Burmeister and Charles Davis, talking about Anthony Hill, they were like, yeah, he is auditioning for the starting spot right now. Not that that's a huge shock, but it sounded like it was they know that that's what's happening, that the Titans are kind of trying him out to see if he can be the green dot guy and be the Mike linebacker, and they would push Cody Barton outside. So I wonder if maybe that's going to happen quicker than we initially thought. Talking with TD and some other people, it seemed like it was going to be a slow process of acclimating Anthony Hill to the NFL. But with the way he's played, the plays he's made in the preseason and in training camp, I wouldn't be surprised if Robert Saleh just can't afford to keep him off the field.
4: No, I know. And, you know, the comparison of Fred Warner came out when he was drafted, and I think, honestly, in watching him play, you've seen a lot of great things out there for him just because of how he plays on the ball. I mean, I take you back to the interception against Seattle. Great play on the ball by him. It wasn't thrown directly at him. He jumps in front of the ball, gets in coverage. I think he's just a very versatile player. He's capable of getting back into coverage, but you can also send him. He can also get to the quarterback because of how fast he plays the game. His thing is, it's not about the talent. It's about the makeup, the mental game.
3: And yeah.
4: That's not a knock against him. It's just a difference between a 10-year veteran NFL linebacker and a rookie in terms of mentality and how to play the game. So I agree. I think he is auditioning to play a key starting role in that inside linebacker position, especially with how Cody Barton's been playing this preseason, which, I mean, he's been fine, but, you know, there are times where I feel like he's a step slow in terms of getting to the tackle. Yeah. So I think it's a great, great depth piece to have that you can rotate in and out. I don't even want to say depth piece. It's like your third inside linebacker out there. It's your second green dot guy, for lack of a better term. He's going to play a huge role on defense this season, but there's a difference between, you know, rotating in and playing a huge role and being the guy out there for the majority of the snaps playing a huge role.
3: Yeah, like I don't know when you officially pass the torch from Cody Barton to Anthony Hill, because you can see it just in terms of the instincts, and you're right, Cody Barton, it seems like he's a step late on a lot of different things. He's a serviceable linebacker, but he's not a playmaker, and I don't think that you're going to get any like game-changing plays from Cody Barton of, man, he stepped in front of a route, picked it off, and now the offense is set up for points. Or,
4: I mean, he had the pick six last year.
3: He did have a pick six last year. I would say I don't think he's looked quite as good in training camp as I expected him to. Again, just don't notice him very often.
4: Yeah.
3: With Anthony Hill, I think you notice him. And that doesn't mean that he's a better player right now, because inside linebackers, you have a lot more roles than just the few plays where you get an opportunity to force a turnover. But with Anthony Hill,
4: Cedric Gray.
3: Right. Cedric Gray is your classic just tackle machine. Like,
4: just everywhere.
3: Just around the ball, and he's going to be a secure tackler when he gets there. Anthony Hill, I think, can be a playmaker. I think he can be somebody who makes plays in the backfield, you know, first and 10, knifes through the line, gets the running back for a loss of three. Boom, you're in a great spot as a defense. Makes a play like we saw against Seattle. Jump in front of a pass. You have to pick on a blitz. He sacked Jalen Milroe last week and was in on another one. I think he can be more of a playmaker. It's, do you trust him to be a reliable player out there on the plays where he isn't in the backfield, where he isn't making a play in coverage? That's where you're going to have to start to trust him more as he goes through his rookie season.
4: My concern of trust-o-meter on Anthony Hill is very low on the list of things I'm concerned about for the Titans. Actually, Anthony Hill, like we've talked about many times before, everyone's favorite pick from that draft in terms of where you got him and what he's able to do. I think he's one of the players I feel the most confident about hitting in terms of guys that the Titans have drafted over the past couple of years. Like, I think his ceiling is through the roof. I think his floor is super low. I think the only thing that allowed him to drop last year was the injury, because I think he broke his hand or something like that, and he was kept out for a little while. But, you know, you get a great value at that guy, and he's got a high ceiling, and he likes, or the defensive system benefits him supremely.
3: Yeah, it's a really
4: supremely.
3: Good fit.
4: So in terms of, is he auditioning for a roster spot? I could see the argument there. I think for a couple weeks at least, we're going to see, you know, your starting two are going to be Barton and Gray, and then Anthony Hill will rotate in a lot. That could change very easily, because I think Hill and Gray could be a hell of an inside linebacker tandem.
3: Yeah.
4: But as of right now, I think you go with the veteranship, you go with that in the middle, and then we'll see the rookie he's going to get a lot of playing time, a lot of snaps, but he's not going to be the green dot guy.
3: Yeah.
4: That's Cedric Gray.
3: I just thought that was interesting, because the way they were talking about it sounded like it was something the coaching staff had told them, of like, we want Anthony Hill to be the green dot guy, but he's got to prove it. Here's an opportunity for him to do it. We'll see. They've got now a little under 2 weeks to get ready for week one against the Jets. Dustin asks on the text line, what about Falk? Where has he been? He's been hurt. He's been
4: got
3: hurt.
4: A shoulder thing.
3: I believe they said that they expect him to be ready for week one.
4: Yeah, well, I think he was day-to-day last week.
3: Yeah.
4: And it sounded like he was ready to go, but they held him out precautionary.
3: Which makes sense.
4: There's no sense in risking an injury by sending a guy that you feel really good about that you got in the first round out there. So, kind of like why they didn't play the starters at all last week.
3: Right. I would think that Keldrick Falk will be out there for practice next week when the injury reports actually start coming out and we get ready for a real football game. That'll about wrap things up for us. Connor, Parker, always great having you in.
4: Always a pleasure. Thank you for having me.
3: We will have some fun tomorrow with Dr. Crane. And again, get ready for week one of college football, week one of the NFL, now just 9 days away. Back at 9 a.m. tomorrow, but keep it right here. Chase and Big Joe are coming up next. 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
24: Happy Monday, everybody. Welcome in, Chase and Big Joe, 102.5 The Game. Hope you're having a great day to this point. He is Big Joe Dubin. I'm Chase McKay. Parker Kelly getting things started. Then Christian Skelton, Red Skelton, will be along.
1: Yes.
24: So, does he have a? Does Parker have a nickname?
1: It's Parker Unplugged because he never wears his headphones.
24: Oh, okay, gotcha. So yeah, that is true.
1: Park. Nick Frazier named him that. Parker Unplugged, which I think is fantastic. Parker Kelly Unplugged.
3: I have like five nicknames. Connor calls me Sunshine now.
1: Does he?
3: He does.
1: Maybe that's personal between you two. I'm not going to ask. What else you got?
3: Wasn't there another one? One of y'all had Chase had a nickname for me. What does Ricky call me? Chase, does Ricky have a nickname for me?
24: I don't know.
3: A couple for me.
24: Probably
1: the Golden Boy. What do we got here?
24: Probably. I don't know. I call you quarterback sometimes.
3: Okay, so that's three.
24: Yeah. I don't know. Andy Kelly, Parker Kelly. Andy Kelly, quarterback. Tennessee. Yeah. He likes Tennessee.
1: He does. I still tell you if you give me any Tennessee quarterback throughout history. I'm taking Andy Kelly all day, every day. And I have my reasons of my own, so don't ask. So you guys can all take. And second in that list, Casey Clawson. Third, T. Martin. Fourth, Peyton Manning.
24: See, you're just doing that to be a hater because you hate Peyton Manning.
1: I don't hate him. That's such a strong word.
24: You don't like Peyton Manning.
1: Not a fan.
24: You dislike Peyton Manning.
1: But I'm
24: telling
1: you.
24: There is a reason that you dislike Peyton right. Manning, and I'll give you that reason.
1: Thank you.
24: But to put him fourth on the list of quarterbacks because you have a personal beef with him.
1: Andy Kelly is a badass.
24: If you have him behind Andy Kelly, fine. I'll give you
1: that. T. Martin won a national championship and an SEC title. Casey Clawson won in Florida.
24: So
1: Peyton never did.
24: Okay.
1: Peyton be like, meh.
24: This is not what we're going to argue about today.
1: No, I'm good.
24: There is bigger things to talk about.
1: Yeah, I'm just telling you. I like this because this is a no-argument zone in this when I'm talking with Tennessee quarterbacks.
24: Yeah.
1: And then probably Condridge Holloway, fifth. There you go.
24: Okay. All right.
1: There Etch you go. And Stone. Coming up next, Cumberland University quarterbacks. We'll do that today.
24: The Titans roster, the initial roster, this is I always like to preface it. With the initial roster is at 53, and a couple of things that stand out. The Will Levis error is what we'll call it because it didn't work.
1: It's
24: over.
1: All right. He wasn't a first rounder.
24: Nope.
1: That's okay.
24: Well, he was the 33rd overall pick. That's close enough.
1: Still second round.
24: So that is done, and I think we're excited on this show that the Titans
1: damn right
24: have decided to catch the strep, and Xavier Restrepo has made the roster.
1: When I saw that, I texted you last night, and I was like, am I seeing this right? And you're like, yeah, he made the roster. I was so excited because so many people, including some at this station, said Restrepo was an absolute waste of time.
24: Yep.
1: Waste of time. And then we had Tim Hasselbeck come on. Tim's like, listen, I called some of those games at Miami. All he does is get open. And I'm thinking, all he does is get open. Don't you want that on your tombstone if you're a wide receiver? All he does is get open. So he made the team. Nobody thought he could make the team. He's not big enough. He's not tall enough. He's not fast enough. He's not quick enough. But guess what? He made the team. He listened to none of y'all. He listened to none of y'all who said he couldn't make the team. I think it is a fantastic story. I hope he has a kick-ass year. I hope he contributes in every way possible to this team. And look, somewhere like today, I was scanning radio in Nashville. It's like, well, on the receiver front, he's not going to do much. All right, you don't know that. The same people who said he wouldn't make the team. He's on the team. I love it. Great job. There's a deeper story here with Restrepo. We say catch the strip. I say X marks the catch. No matter what, he's on the team. I love it. Absolutely love it.
24: Yeah, I do too. And look, some of this can change. You're going to have waiver claims today. The practice squad will come out today or tomorrow. But so you're going to have, because there's a lot of good talent that has been released. I mean, you know, I think we can sit here and there's two names that I find very interesting. But Jalin Hyatt and Cedric Tillman both have been released.
1: Crazy.
24: And those were pretty high draft picks.
1: Right.
24: Out of the University of Tennessee. So they're both available. You know, would the Titans brass look at one of those as an upgrade over Restrepo? I don't know. So there's going to be movement around the league. This roster is not set in stone. It's just the initial 53. But I am happy for him. And I think, you know, look, he's not the biggest guy in the world. He's not your number one receiver. He's probably a special teamer.
1: Fine.
24: But he's earned it.
1: He's earned it. And I think, you know, if they bring in a Hyatt or Tillman, that's fine. But he made it on special teams. He made it on do it. And Chris Sanders comes on Friday and says, if your opportunities are limited, when you have those opportunities, do the best you can and make it happen. And Restrepo made it happen. And look, he's special teams. If you bring in these other guys, now Fossil, the special teams coach, has to look at these guys. Can you contribute this way? He's seen it. He's seen Restrepo throughout the preseason, throughout the practice, what he could do, and put him in there. The guy can catch. I mean, he's the leading all-time receiver at the University of Miami. It's a pretty damn good. I know a couple Hall of Famers. You know, is Michael Irvin a Hall of Famer? He is, isn't he?
24: Yeah.
1: Yeah. Andre Johnson. There's two Hall of Famers. And Restrepo had better stats at Miami than he did. So it's great, man. I'm happy for him. And now the team is set. And, you know, now the Jets in 13 days, that's the focus.
24: It is, yeah. Finally now you're all in on the Jets and can focus on the Jets and what's going to happen at Nissan Stadium. So the initial 53, four running backs doesn't surprise me because they don't carry a fullback anymore. So typically four running backs with Pollard, Spears, Chestnut, and Singleton. No issue with that. We mentioned six receivers, Ridley, Robinson, Tate, DK, Iomanne, Restrepo.
1: Yes.
24: Four tight ends. Now, that you could have gone either way. Again, not carrying the fullback. Do you use one of these tight ends as a fullback? Bellinger, Helm, DMR, and then Granson makes it. Obviously, the kid, Kanick, that they drafted, he got hurt. He's out for the year on IR. Schlottman and Pat Coogan, the two centers. Skoronski, Carmona, Slater, Dellinger, the guards. They cut the guy they signed. I can't remember. He made that much of an impact that I don't remember his name.
1: I don't even know who you're talking about.
24: Was it Volson or?
1: Oh, was that from Harry Potter?
24: Parker, who's the guy that they had signed to be the guard? And he
3: Cordell Volson.
24: Volson, yeah.
1: Volson. Okay.
24: Thank you.
1: Wait, who's the Harry Potter guy?
24: Voldemort.
1: Volunteer? What? Yeah, Voldemort?
3: I'm not following this one.
1: Are you not a Harry Potter guy?
3: Well, I am.
1: I'm not.
3: Are you talking about Voldemort? Volson?
1: What's his name?
3: Volson?
1: Voldemort. Who the hell is there Harry Potter guy?
24: Voldemort. Yeah.
1: Okay.
3: Is there a Voldemort out there?
1: Volson?
24: No.
1: What we're saying is that we don't know the guy's name. We just don't start with a V. That's it. All right. It might as well be Voldemort. We have no idea. He's not here anyway, so take care.
24: Yeah. So there's Dan Moore, Latham, Crenshaw Dixon, and Declus, the tackles. Jermaine Johnson, Jacob Ford, Femi Oladejo, Keldrick Falk, Truman Jones, your DNs. Defensive tackles, Simmons, Elliott, Franklin Myers, Thomas Marshall. There's not a ton of surprises.
1: How many linemen, how many defensive front do they got? Ends and tackles? 10?
24: Yeah.
1: Patriots had 5.
24: Well, he runs a 3-4.
1: Yeah, I know. It's just, and they're going to be subbing guys in left and right at the D line. Okay.
24: 5 linebackers, 5 corners. Nothing really surprising there. 4 safeties.
1: Okay.
24: And in this, I heard Corey Curtis ask Kevin Winston on the broadcast the other night, and I thought this was a good question. In this kind of talk, you know, there's been in the old defense, there's a strong safety and a free safety. They're just safeties. They both play kind of the same things. So there's not really a differentiation in the two. So that's where things line up for this initial 53 with the caveat that there will probably be some changes.
1: Sure, and if I'm the Jets opening game, I'm throwing at that secondary immediately.
24: If I'm the Jets, now the key is, do you want to claim Levis off waivers and have to pay him his contract? Probably not. So he probably clears.
4: But I bet the Jets call him.
1: I mean, what's he going to – I'm sure.
4: But I mean,
1: it's not like Dable's offense is anybody anything new.
4: No, but the Jets, the Dolphins, the Packers – like, he's going to land somewhere, whether it's practice squad or not. He'll be on something.
1: Who is the backup for Tommy DeVito for the Patriots?
4: Yeah, I guess.
1: Hey.
4: But I don't think Vrabel liked Levis.
1: Oh, okay.
4: I think that was a Rand pick.
1: Well, okay.
4: So, first, what's our question of the day?
1: I was stuck on something question of the day about football or Restrepo, and it was tough because we're on the football mode now of, like, yeah, what's going on. And our question of the day is, I thought I'd have some fun with this, what's something weird that you collect that nobody else does? What's something weird that you collect that nobody else does? 615-737-1025. Right? Aggression.
4: Aggression.
1: I do that well.
4: I don't know. Probably. You don't see them as much anymore, but whenever I'm at a racetrack and I see lug nuts on the ground, like on pit road, I'll pick up some lug nuts.
1: Do you really?
4: Yeah.
1: That's fantastic.
4: I have some in my office here. I have some at home.
1: Do you chunk them at people?
4: No.
1: I would. Because you're probably knocking an eye out with those things, right?
4: But now with the single lug on the cup cars, like they're not
1: – really?
4: You don't really find them as much anymore.
1: By the way, they raced at Daytona Saturday night. How did I not know this?
4: Oh, yeah. It was great. Ryan Preece won. It was awesome.
1: What do they think? What are they doing? Why Saturday night? Why?
4: That's what they do.
1: Okay. How's Josh Berry doing?
4: I think he had a top five. But unfortunately, he's looking for a ride for next year.
1: Oh, okay. At Franklin Motors.
4: Yep. Your ride is here.
1: Just call them.
4: So 615-737-1025, if you want to weigh in on that and our question of the day.
1: Well, it doesn't have to be weird. It's something you collect. Like, I collect old Sports Illustrateds. I've collected them for 45 years. Got them in a box.
4: 31 teams collect Rand Carthon and John Robinson draft picks on their practice squad.
1: So there's only two left from the 23 draft. Only Skoronski's left, right?
4: Skoronski's left. Spears.
1: Spears, that's right.
4: So Skoronski and Spears. Levis is gone. And then Wiley, Jalen Duncan, and Colton Dowell are all gone. 2024... J.C. Latham, Cedric Gray, Jalen Harrell's still here, right?
1: But he got injured.
4: He's on IR,
1: yes,
4: but he's
1: sir.
4: Still here.
1: Yep.
4: James Williams, I think, is he gone?
1: I think he's gone. Rest in peace.
4: He's with, well, he was here last year.
1: Was he? We call him J-Dub.
4: He's still here.
1: Oh, is he?
4: Yeah, he's still here. All
1: right, what does he play? I haven't even heard of him.
4: He's a linebacker.
1: Okay.
4: He made the roster.
1: Good for him.
4: Brownlee, I think, is gone. Jarvis Brownlee.
1: Is he? There were so many that came and went that weren't good.
4: He's with the Jets. Yeah, he was the one they traded to the Jets that had, like, the attitude problem.
1: Oh, yeah, from Florida State.
4: Yeah.
1: They got in a fight.
4: Louisville.
1: They got in a fight last year down in camp.
4: Sweat's obviously gone. You know who might be Rand Carthon's best draft pick? Well, probably Skoronski, but his second best draft pick, Cedric Gray. Like, guy's pretty good.
1: Did he have two? He had two drafts, right? He had 23 and 24.
4: Yeah, and then J. Rob's last draft, they are all gone.
1: All right, but let me ask you: how many are still playing in the league?
4: McCreary, I think, still playing.
1: The Chargers, right?
4: Traylon Burke sitting on a roster.
1: He didn't make Washington.
4: I don't think.
1: Okay.
4: So.
1: Okay, all right.
4: Nicholas Petit-Frere just got cut.
1: Terrible.
4: Malik Willis, starting quarterback for the Dolphins.
1: Hell yeah, he is.
4: Hassan Haskins just got cut. Chigakonkwo is with Washington.
1: That's right.
4: Kyle Phillips, been out of the league. Theo Jackson, I don't know where he's
1: Vikings, at. He was. Yeah. To look it up.
4: Chance Campbell, I'm not sure.
1: That's a guy from Ole Miss, right, that broke his arm or leg or something. Yeah. I thought he was damn good. But injuries, man.
4: You know, so to be fair, I was excited about Kyle Phillips. I thought he could be like a Adam Humphreys, you know, one of those slot guys.
1: Yeah.
4: Like, I'll just say it, speedy little white guy that you put in the slot.
1: How dare you?
4: But somebody else was with that organization was really excited about that too. And it's funny to think about that now. I'll tell you off the air who I'm talking about, but it was funny.
1: Let's see. Theo Jackson from Overton High School. He signed a 2-year, $13 million contract last year. So I would assume he's still there. I'm not seeing the update on says he's still with the Vikings. Him and Juwan Jennings are together. Teammates at Tennessee and now with the Vikings. By the way, they should have drafted Jennings and Trey Smith. We've already been down that rabbit hole a million times. Who's the other? Chance Crawford?
4: Chance Crawford. Campbell.
1: Wasn't he on the show in New York? Goodbye Girl? What's the show in New York City? They had a Chance guy that dated.
4: I have no idea.
1: Oh God, you need to get with the program, man.
4: I'm getting accosted by Texter Ricky about wild. Y'all don't know James Williams. He'll rotate a ton. So I asked him, do you ever forget anything or are you perfect?
1: How's he going to rotate a ton? Yeah, Chase Campbell's on the Eagles. And I don't know if he made the team. He was in camp with the Eagles. Okay. So good for him.
4: All right. Cool. 615-737-1025. A few people have texted in saying it was fun meeting us on Friday. Thanks for everybody that came out to T-Line.
1: Yeah,
4: for the birthday, it was very cool. So, we will continue to talk Titans and break down the roster. It is truly the Cam Ward show, even though it already was. But the distraction is gone. So, what does that mean for him? 615-737-1025. We'll discuss that coming up. Jason Big Joe, 102.5 The Game.
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2: It's an inside joke, and everyone's invited.
1: So just say, look, I'm sorry I did that. Own up to it, and now you go forward. Man, I'm getting attacked by something over here. My bad. Deep breath, I swallowed air. My bad. Man. Well, sorry, done. Diego.
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4: Chase and Big Joe, 102.5 The Game here on this Monday. Titans' initial 53-man roster is set. And taking your reaction on that, Will Levis has been released. And so they'll carry two quarterbacks and Cam Ward and Mitch Trubisky, which is not really a surprise. Before we have a little fun, let's get to a phone call real quick.
1: Sure, buddy.
4: Eric wants to weigh in. Eric, what's up?
28: Hey, guys. First of all, yeah, I love that reaction, Joe. As far as Will Levis might go, Atlanta could be one to keep an eye on with the whole quarterback situation with Penix and Tua. That's kind of one team. I don't know if you guys have any others. But as far as weird collections, guys, I'm probably going to get roasted for what I'm about to say. But growing up, and I'm going to be 63 next month, guys, in my closet right now, I have over 100 Peanuts books. I grew up a big fan of Charlie Brown, Lucy, Linus, and Snoopy. I'm talking about, I've been collecting them since like the early 70s. Some are like about ready to fall apart. The books are. Others are still like the brand new mint condition. I've also got like coloring books, books of all the specials. I also have like four Peanut shirts. Two of them are more than 20 years old.
1: Wow.
28: I also have in my cupboard right now, four Camp Snoopy glasses. These were glasses still in great condition that I bought from like the early to mid 80s that are in my cabinet right now. Just all sorts of stuff. I'm just a huge fan of the cartoon, been for years. And, you know, I know there are other people probably have more stuff like the dolls. I don't have all that stuff, but that's just kind of the things I've got. And I've even wrote Charles M. Schulz one time and gotten autographed pictures from him when he was alive. Of the, you know, the cartoons and stuff like that. So that's
1: cool.
28: Just kind of my, I guess you would say, weird thing for me.
1: No, that's not weird. Don't give your address out because you got some of those in mint condition. They could be worth some money right there.
28: Yeah. The caps of the glass, I think I got, like I said, it was back in the early to mid 80s. So these glasses that I've got in my cabinet, they're like over like 40 years old.
1: Oh, my goodness. Well, good. That's a good thing. Our question is that some things that you collect might be a little weird to some, but I think that's great, man.
28: All right. Y'all take care. We'll talk to you soon.
1: You take Thanks, care, man. Buddy. All right. Appreciate Chase, let's do something here. I want to quiz you. Your computer's down. Let me quiz you on this. All right? You profess to know all these Titans players. Let's talk about James Williams because evidently we don't know who he is.
3: I need to know him, yeah.
1: All right? What month was he born in?
4: He was born... in...
1: Come on, think hard. There's only 12 choices. 12? You got this.
4: February.
1: He was born in February. Well done. All right. Where did he go to high school?
4: He went to... Was it Plantation American Heritage down
1: it was.
4: In Florida?
1: How the hell did you know that?
4: It was. I do know James Williams.
1: All right. Well done. True or false? Did he play in the 2020 Under Armour game?
4: I'm going to say that's true.
1: Dude, get out of here. In his freshman year at the University of Miami in 2021, how many starts did he make as a true freshman in 2021? As a defensive back, too.
4: 7 starts. Think he played 10 games.
1: Yeah.
4: Is that right?
1: Wow. And to say
4: all
1: people.
4: All ACC honorable mention, I think, from what I remember.
1: And for those who say don't know what you're talking, get out. All right, here's one for you. When he ran the 40-yard dash at the combine, what did he run? James Williams. There's no way you get this one off the top of your head.
4: Let's see.
1: There's no
4: I think
1: way.
4: I remember our guest on Thursday talking about this. At the combine, I don't remember this now.
1: 4.6, not bad.
4: 4.6,
1: yeah. Okay. I mean, not bad. I mean, you got some. What position did the Titans originally draft him at?
4: Was he a outside linebacker?
1: Safety. That's all right. You got 5 of 6. That's not bad. Well done.
4: Yeah. Well, now he's a linebacker.
1: Now he's a linebacker. Yeah. 6'4", 230. So say you don't know who James Williams is, whatever.
4: He's got some great hair too.
1: He does have some great hair.
4: By the way, I'll go ahead and say this. Thursday at 2:15, we're going to be joined by the great Rich Eisen
1: from
4: ESPN and the NFL Network. So looking forward to that.
1: That'll be fun. It's not one of these like 5-minute things, hard in and hard out.
4: I think so.
1: All right. Good. Be a lot of fun.
4: You've got to laugh. You've got to laugh from the peanut gallery back there. Adam in Portland says, Restrepo, bunch of exclamation points.
1: So yes.
4: Adam, I know, has been a big supporter of the Strep.
1: How do you not root for that guy? I'm curious. And don't give me, he sucks. You know what? He's on a roster. You're not. How about that, right?
4: What are the people that... You know, we're like, why are you wasting your time with this? What are they going to say when he becomes like a meaningful?
1: I can't wait.
4: Because look, he's a 6th receiver. I'm not saying they're going to have packages for him necessarily, but maybe they will. Maybe that's something that Brian Daboll goes to Saleh and goes, hey, you know what? Let's get Cam going. Let's give him his guy. You know, a couple of packages in there that give him his guy from school.
1: Right.
4: You know, because Daboll knows how to – I'm not saying they should have to do that, but, you know
1: – But why not?
4: You know.
1: And then something like, well, if that receiver room, if they don't get injured, he's not going to see the light of day. Okay. He'll contribute on special teams. He's ready to go whenever.
4: Right.
1: The franchise, the Titans Oilers franchise drafted one of the best wide receivers in the history of football and cut him in the 70s.
4: Right.
1: Guy named Steve Largent.
4: Yeah.
1: Cut him. He went to the Seahawks, became a star.
4: It worked out.
1: It worked out. So I don't want to hear that he sucks. I don't want to hear that he's too slow. He can't, not quick enough. He made the team. As Tim Hasselbeck said, he's always open. Always open. And so good. Let him have some fun. I hope he's a massive star. Hope he does an all-pro, everything that goes with it, because he worked his ass off. Did not listen to any of you sports talk radio idiots who said he can't make the team, he's too small. Listen to none of you, and he didn't quit and made the team. I could literally do this segment every day as long as he's on the team and talk about that, because that's what he did. That's a great Rocky/Rudy story, Restrepo making the team.
4: So the waiver claim wire, the deadline was noon. So we'll be checking that to see what claims were made. Jim Wyatt points out on Twitter, the Titans are 4th in the waiver claim process until after the 3rd week of the regular season.
1: Okay.
4: So it's where they drafted.
1: I will tell you, at some point during this show, if they draft a receiver and cut Restrepo,
4: you're going
1: to
4: be mad.
1: I'm headed over to whatever that damn place is called now. Vanderbilt Pizza, Health Center, whatever. I'm heading over there. And I'll have a word with Mr. Saleh. I'll have a word.
4: Okay.
1: And
4: I would. Can I just follow you just so I can watch that?
1: Watch him dump me in the pond. That's fine. That'll be fine. It's good video. As long as
4: you're
1: video.
4: He's just going to look at you and be like, I'm going to beat your ass.
1: We're hard and violent. There you go.
4: What would you do if he goes, I'm going to beat your ass, Baldy, and then you're you're bald too?
1: I would love to be threatened by a coach. That would be fantastic. So I'm just going to toss you into the lake over here, jackass. I'm like, let's go, man.
4: And then you'd come out with that ball Levis threw in the lake.
1: Yeah. I was about to say that. Yeah, the allegedly ball that it took four bounces and bounced. That no, it's like the Kennedy assassination. It's like the magic bullet. Nobody saw it, right? But the ball ended up in the lake, but nobody saw it get over there.
4: A lot of people on Restrepo, Dustin and Hopkinsville. I said it. First of the preseason, he's making a team. Restrepo, I'm saying it now, he's going to play meaningful snaps for a full career. He's going to be a nice little gadget piece. He catches the ball. He's the blue-collar watchers player. We love you, Strep. Got your back.
1: I love it.
4: Robert says he lost weight. He's faster. He gets open. I think he's going to be a big part of the offense. Can't wait.
1: I think NFL teams, I mean, Belichick was great of getting Edelman and Wes Walker, although he took him from the Dolphins. But teams like that are stacked with guys, man, who are under the radar that will give you everything you need to win a game. And that's what Restrepo is.
4: Yeah. I mean, and look, like, wasn't Wes Walker undrafted?
1: He was.
4: Yeah.
1: Sure was.
4: Drew Bennett. Like, you can find those speedy guys. And I mean, actually, he's really not that fast, but you can find, you know, those kind of guys that they just outwork other guys and they make the team.
1: Always open, man.
4: Yeah. I mean, he had, I will say, like, he was a little quiet at the beginning of the preseason, but then you watch some of the games and you noticed him.
1: Yeah. Well, I mean, who's going to throw to him? I mean, Cam can't hit the broadside of a barn. Levis throws the ball 1,000 miles down the field. Hooker couldn't do anything, and then Trubisky did a little bit, so it's not his fault that the quarterbacks weren't getting the ball to him.
4: So, this is interesting. Bookies.com, Bill Spiros has tweeted this out, that the initial 53-man rosters for all 32 NFL teams, the average team age, the Titans are 8th, with an average age of 26 years and 190 days. The youngest, with 25 years, 207 days, is the Miami Dolphins. The oldest, with 27 years, 220 days, is the Atlanta Falcons.
1: Okay. I bet this guy sits in his basement and does this.
4: Yeah.
1: To me, that is a meaningless stat.
4: I was about to say, you know how much this matters?
1: I mean, not zero. It matters. And I told you, the age thing is just, it pisses me off. Like, DeAndre Hopkins, well, he's going to hit 30. When you hit 30, does your body automatically shut down? Well, how do you explain Brady and Rodgers and Manning at 40 years old? Just stop with the nonsense. Stop with the nonsense of the age. I'm tired of all that. I mean, hell, Calais Campbell's still in the league playing. 18 years, I think, defensive. Yeah, I mean,
4: Calais.
1: Yeah, without injuries, you can still make the team and have a good career. I mean, I know injuries are a big part of that, but let's stop with the age nonsense. I hate it.
4: I'm with you on that.
1: You better be.
4: 615-737-1025. We will come back with more. John McClain going to join us at 2. We'll get to your phones as well. Jason Big Joe, 1025, the game.
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0: Chase and Big Joe, 102.5 The Game. Here on this Monday, reacting to the Titans' 53-man roster, the initial one. Let's go back to the phone, 615-737-1025. Lance wants to weigh in. What's up, Lance?
1: Well, on Extrepo, how you guys doing, by the way?
0: All right, we're good. How are you?
1: Good, but Extrepo, you know, kind of like looking like this. Which would you rather have, a lean dog in the yard or a fat dog on the porch? And he's hungry. And then when it comes to old people, and 30 years old and being old, I used to tell my son when he was young, going through high school football, getting strong and everything else, he used to tell me, you know, Dad, one of these days I'll be able to take you. Well, you might be able to, but just remember this. I've already been down that road. I know how to win that fight, and I'm going to fight dirty. So you better watch out, them old people. They're smart enough. They ain't gonna let you hurt them because they're going to kick your ass quick. So I'll let that go. I'll get off the phone listening from here.
0: All right. Thank you.
2: Thanks.
0: I like that.
2: Make sure not to yell at this guy at a red light or my ass whipped.
0: But you know what I like that? Would you rather have a lean dog in the yard or a fat dog on the porch?
2: It's a great point.
0: I'm hungry every time.
2: As I've always said, it's hard to be tough when you sleep on silk sheets.
0: Yep.
2: Which is a lot of athletes get that, and they lose that burning desire, man.
0: Well, and look, I heard Trey call in to Next Man Up today saying that Cam Ward doesn't have any dog in him. I'm going to push back on that. I think the kid's got plenty of dog in him. He may ultimately just not be good enough. You know, sometimes, and nobody wants to say that
2: right
0: to anyone because, like, that sucks because they try so hard. But sometimes people just aren't good enough at something.
2: Well, he's got 17 games.
0: Yeah.
2: I'm willing to give him this entire year.
0: Right, me too. And I'm not making a decision on him one way or another yet.
2: And look, when he came out last year, all the experts, he's the best. Daboll wanted to give half the Giants franchise for him. So we'll see. I mean, I will tell you, for those who have done this, sometimes the motivation in a preseason game, you go back to high school for a scrimmage or your spring game in college, it's not the same. It's just not the same. You know you're going to be the quarterback and you're focused on the opening game. So we'll see what he could do. All right, I got this quick list for you, Chase. These are quarterbacks that were cut yesterday. Every team cut a quarterback yesterday. And half these guys, we want to come to Nashville. All right, the Bills cut a quarterback named Shane Buscelli. Never heard of him, right?
0: Yeah, I think he's going to be helping Nick at Nico's Pizza.
2: Right. The Dolphins cut quarterback Mark Gronowski. Never heard of him.
0: Nope.
2: So on down. Patriots cut no quarterbacks yesterday. Zero. The Jets cut Brady Cook and Bailey Zappe from Western Kentucky.
0: Cook was Michigan State, right?
2: I don't remember.
0: I think
2: Zappe was over at Western Kentucky.
0: Yeah.
2: Austin Reed was cut by the Ravens. I never heard of him. Bengals. Kentucky.
0: Cook was Michigan State, right?
2: I don't remember.
0: I think
2: Zappe was over at Western Kentucky.
0: Yeah.
2: Austin Reed was cut by the Ravens. I never heard of him. Bengals.
0: Austin Creed's a wrestler.
2: Is he? Maybe that's what you have to do.

0: did.
1: Yeah, who's that other guy?
0: They took him last year from Ohio State, I think.
1: Yes. Yeah. You're right. Yeah. Okay. The AFC South, the Texans cut Brett Rippon, Mark Rippon's son.
0: Yep.
1: He was okay. The He's Colts cut Easton Stick.
0: Georgia, right? Didn't he play at Georgia?
1: I never heard of him.
0: Or No. He played at
1: Easton Stick.
0: Was he North Dakota State? He was.
1: Was he?
0: North Dakota State, yeah.
1: Good memory on you there, buddy. The Jaguars cut Joey Aguilar, Carter Bradley, and Nick Mullins from Southern Miss. The Titans cut Hendon Hooker. Will Levis.
0: Didn't Nick Mullins play at Mississippi State? They won
1: Mississippi State. Is that right? Yeah. He's from that area. That's right.
0: And then
1: Aguilar. Thank you. Tennessee. By the way, the ACC kept two quarterbacks in the Titans team, and two SEC quarterbacks got cut. For those who play that stupid game. The Chiefs cut Chris, I can't pronounce his last name, never heard of him, we'll move on from that. The Raiders cut Jacob Clark, this is a quarterback. Chargers cut
0: Will Howard, that's who we were thinking of.
1: Will Howard.
0: Thank you, Dustin.
1: The Chargers cut DJ Ugale.
0: Oui, Lungale.
1: Oh, yeah, that was at Clemson.
0: Oui, Bungalagarra.
1: Cowboys cut no quarterbacks, that means that Joe Milton's number two.
0: I guess, yeah, because I think they may have traded one.
1: Giants cut Brandon Allen and Jake Haener. Mm. Oh, Brandon Allen. He's trying. Eagles cut no quarterback. There's one on this list. I'm going to get to in a minute. The Commanders cut Sam Hartman. All the ladies in D.C. will be sad over that.
0: Can I say this about Brandon Allen?
1: Yeah.
0: He gets cut. And the guy that loved him so much that brought him here is on the staff.
1: Cuts him. Yeah, we'll be in touch. Don't worry. Van Jefferson got cut by the Commanders. Mm. NFC North, the Bears cut Miller Moss. Good alliteration there. The Lions cut.
0: They got a really good fall sale going on for turf and landscape stuff at Miller Moss.
1: I like that. Quarterback Luke Altmyer for the Lions. He's gone. Packers did not cut anybody. Minnesota cut, no, as if they kept Theo Jackson there, and they did, it looks like. Well, I mean, I think he's still on the team. All right, Falcons cut no quarterbacks. Panthers cut Kyle Trask.
0: Really?
1: Did he play at Florida, right?
0: Yeah, and he was in Tampa Bay for a while. Like, he was with Brady
1: right.
0: in Tampa Bay. He's been around a while.
1: He transferred somewhere out of Florida. Saints cut Hunter Deckers. Tampa Bay cut Connor Basilick and Jake Browning.
0: There you go.
1: Jake Browning's a guy who's like, bring him here because he knows
0: all about it.
1: I will. He's like, he's got a hot wife and he knows Callahan. So bring Jake Browning.
0: Watch him end up in New York.
1: Right? So that's the cut there. But what I'm getting at, there's not a lot of good quarterbacks. In the world, Cardinals cut quarterback Keaton Slovis.
0: Yeah.
1: Rams cut nobody quarterback wise. 49ers cut Adrian Martinez, former Nebraska quarterback who almost went to Knoxville. Butch said no, or he chose Nebraska after that.
0: By the way, how about Anthony Richardson actually making it?
1: There's something there. I don't know why they kept him on the team.
0: I mean, his first round pick.
1: Seattle cut no quarterbacks, and that's it. So, listen, there's not a lot out in this world quarterback wise. So, Cam Ward, if you hear, I know you love our show, Cam. I've been told that by nobody, but if just listen, you are the last hope, Cam Ward. So, please win some games for this Titans team.
0: So who would be? Look, you can say what you want about Mitchell Trubisky as a starting quarterback and the Bears trading up to get him and all that and how dumb of a move that was. But when talking about backups, like, don't you feel pretty good about the backup that you have compared to some other teams?
1: Damn right. Yeah.
0: I mean, who are the best backups in the league?
1: Oh,
0: I mean, put Trubisky. I put Mariota up there.
1: Why would the Steelers keep four quarterbacks? It's just, I don't understand that.
0: Because I don't know. I mean, Mason Rudolph is okay as a backup. But they got the young guy. I don't know. I don't really get that either.
1: I mean, follow that. I mean,
0: maybe they're trying to trade one.
1: Could be. But I would keep one of the young guys and let Rudolph go. He's not.
0: I mean, that was one thing I thought about. But, I mean, Levis played like absolute crap Saturday night.

0: So one thing I had thought about before that game was maybe he does make the initial 53 and then carry three quarterbacks simply to see what the rest of the league does and who might be interested and make one last phone call to say, hey, you know, give me a seventh round pick and I'll give you Levis. But ultimately, I think I did read somewhere one of the insiders said that they've been trying to trade him for a few weeks. And
1: of course, yeah.
0: Nobody's.
1: I've told you, it's like you got that microwave over there. I know you're going to toss it later on. Yeah. You're asking for all kind
0: of
1: money.
0: I'll get it when you put it on the street.
1: I'll grab it. Yeah. So when you put it out back, I'm taking your microwave oven from you because nobody wanted it. I'm taking it. And so there you have it. But he could still end up on the practice. Is he okay? Can you end up on the practice squad? What's the limit?
0: Yeah. Well, they've changed that now. Veterans can be on the practice squad.
1: Okay. It used to be like 4 years or less, wasn't it? Something along those lines. Yeah. 5 years or less.
0: Yeah.
1: Maybe you land. You still get paid pretty good money.
0: So according to
1: DraftKings,
0: CBS, the top 10 available players on the waiver wire are safety Taylor Rapp, cornerback Sean Murphy Bunting, linebacker Alandon Roberts, offensive lineman Evan Neal. By the way, I was waiting to bring him up with you. He got cut. He's a first-round pick. An offensive lineman out of where?
1: I don't know.
0: Alabama.
1: Another one. Another crappy Alabama offensive lineman.
0: Cut.
1: Evan Neal's his name?
0: Yeah.
1: What is on my brain? I didn't look this guy up.
0: Wide receiver Cedric Tillman. Wide receiver Marquez Valdez-Scantling. Edge rusher Emmanuel Ogba. Trey Benson. Jaden Blue. And Jake Browning.
1: God, so. Evan Neal. Okay, yeah. Oh, man.
0: He's been terrible. He's been terrible in the NFL. We will step away, come back with more. Chasing Big Joe, 102.5 The Game.
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0: Chase and Big Joe, 1025 The Game here on this Monday. Talking roster, we'll have John McClain at 2 o'clock.
1: I love it when the Alabama thing comes true with all the offensive linemen. I mean, it's just, I'm shocked that dude got cut. I mean, and some people waiting on the text line talking about, you know, J.C. Latham. Hope he doesn't fall in the same trap of being a terrible Alabama offensive lineman. And look, he made progress halfway through last year. I think he got comfortable where he is. He needs to be pissed off. And then maybe have a, you know, maybe him, Carmona, can form a nice little tandem on the right side and go forward. Look, we just need you to be average. Carmona. Average. We just need this line to be average. You can attain greatness down the line. Just be average starting out of the gate right now.
0: So what we try to do every day is be average.
1: We very rarely get to that goal.
0: I know.
1: Very rarely. So anyway, another Alabama lineman. Terrible. Do not draft Alabama. If one thing on Nick Saban, did not develop offensive linemen. Sure, you could find one or two. It's so funny though that the greatest offensive lineman of all time came from Alabama.
0: Yeah. Well,
1: John Hanna.
0: Chris in Lewisburg said the Titans don't have a good track record with SEC offensive linemen. Hopefully Latham changes that. I mean, and we're talking about Evan Neal wasn't with the Titans, but
1: no, but
0: Alabama offensive linemen historically terrible. Have not been very good
1: terrible.
0: In the NFL.
1: I mean, they had one here named Chance Wormack. I told you, every time I interviewed Chance Wormack, he had grass on his face. Every single time. And what's funny is Wormack's here, and he gets cut, and he goes to Philadelphia and wins the Super Bowl. Contributed very little to the team, but he got a ring part of that team. But DJ Fluker was terrible. Alex Leatherwood was terrible. Barrett Robbins, who I think, hey, how's it going, guys? Drafted with the Rams.
0: I think you're right, actually.
1: Was a Lombardi Trophy, was a mauler in Alabama, gets to the pros. He's terrible. I think the Alabama linemen are saved because the special skill guys are so – look, if you're blocking for Derrick Henry in Alabama in 2015, all you got to do is hold your block for half a second, and he's gone by you. That's it. He was that good of a running back.
0: So here are the claims the Titans have made. Owen Poey, who's a linebacker out of Auburn.
1: It's Papajo.
0: They got him from Arizona.
1: It's Owen Papajo.
0: Oh, okay. All right, that's what we'll go with. Melvin Smith from Kansas City, he was a DB. Nazir Stackhouse, no relation to Jerry Stackhouse.
1: Do we know?
0: He's a defensive tackle from Green Bay, played at Georgia.
1: Okay. Nazir Stackhouse. So throwing claim three guys?
0: Yep.
1: No receivers? Because I'm on this Restrepo thing.
0: No, and I'm looking at the waiver wire to see if any of those guys.
1: Look at you. You know what you are right now? You're like a young John McClain in 1976.
0: I try.
1: Oilers cutting guys left and right. Uh-oh.
0: Bryson Easton, DT out of Tennessee, was claimed by Kansas City.
1: Where are you seeing all these?
0: Ian Rapoport tweeted it out.
1: Big man.
0: No wide receivers.
1: All right, good.
0: That I see. So.
1: Well, good. Well, then he'll keep him on the team. Are they the Titans practice this week, or are they off?
0: No, they I think they practice like tomorrow or Wednesday. Okay. I think they start going on a normal game week schedule.
1: Okay. Then they'll be off this weekend and then back at it, hitting the road, getting done. Did you step and watch the Memphis UNLV game?
0: I did, but I fell asleep in the fourth quarter.
1: Same. I had no idea they won that.
0: I woke up and like the dog staring at me like, will you turn the damn TV off so we can go to sleep?
1: What time? I mean, I'd
0: say
1: like
0: 3 in the morning I woke up and the TV was still on. And I'm like, well, I wonder who won the game.
1: Yeah, searched. It was like 1:30. I was like, Memphis won the game. Good for them.
0: It was a fun game. I mean, what I was watching, it was fun. Week zero was the North Carolina TCU game was – I mean, it was bad, but it was at least a little entertaining because it was close.
1: Well, here's the thing that
0: Florida State,
1: they won.
0: They won.
1: That's not New Mexico State. Come on, that's home of Diego Pavia, buddy.
0: Yeah,
1: and Blaise Borowitz and Eli Stowers. Here's the problem I got now with college football, and I hate it. Watching the TCU quarterback who was terrible, I'm like, oh, how much are they paying him? Yeah. That's what I do now. Yeah. How much are they paying? Terrible quarterback. Terrible game. Both those teams stink.
0: I got a thought on college football. We'll talk about coming up next in relation to the UNLV Memphis game. So we'll bring that up coming up next. Will Levis not claimed on waivers. He is a free agent, which I kind of expected, but we'll see where he ends up. Chase and Big Joe, 102.5 The Game.
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0: Chase and Big Joe, 102.5 The Game here on this Monday. Talking 53-man rosters. The waivers are out. Titans claim three defensive players. So we'll see what ends up happening, who they cut next. I know a lot of people were thinking they were going to try and get a swing tackle, but they did not as of yet. But
1: they could probably pick up a swing tackle down at West Haven.
0: Probably, yeah. Just look for the pineapple, right? Look
1: for the pineapple.
0: Yeah, so there you go. Quick college football chat. So looking at that game that UNLV played against Memphis, Memphis ends up winning. That might be their toughest game of the year, right?
1: Like UNLV?
0: He's got a really good chance to probably win out from here.
1: Or which team?
0: UNLV.
1: Oh, well, they got to play Boise. Is Boise off the schedule because they went Pac-12? I don't know.
0: Probably here. Their schedule is as follows. They played Memphis. They're at Hawaii, at North Texas, at Akron, and then they have Cal, North Dakota State at home, at Air Force, Northern Illinois, Wyoming, at New Mexico, San Jose, at San Jose State, and Nevada. So they do not, they don't play Boise.
1: Yeah, that's a pretty, I'm not seeing any schedules easy, but that sounds pretty.
0: So here's why I bring that up. And look, they lost by one touchdown to Memphis. They had the lead at one point. They were playing well.
1: Right.
0: Let's say they end up, that's the only game they lose, and go 11-1. I think Dan Mullen is happy as can be out there.
1: Well, yeah.
0: But don't you think his name's going to come back up for some of these? I'm not saying the biggest of the big jobs, but like if Mississippi State made a coaching change, would they not beg for him to come back?
1: No. He's done. He's why did he leave the broadcast booth? Go to UNLV. No pressure.
0: Yeah, I know.
1: Dan Mullen Chevrolet. I mean, why?
0: But I'm just saying his name is going to, like, it's going to be brought up.
1: I think he's happy as could be. I think he did his thing at State, went to Florida, was not good at Florida, and maybe he's just like, all right, we're going to ride this out here.
0: So I'm starting to think Florida's just, I don't know of anybody that's going to be able to live in that shadow anymore. The shadow of Urban Meyer and then the old ball coach.
1: How dare you put down Will Muschamp?
0: I like Will Muschamp, but
1: by the way, Urban Meyer in the booth the other night for the Memphis UNLV game, fell my mute button on.
0: Yeah,
1: I mean that guy's terrible. I don't want to hear anything from him.
0: I'm with you.
1: And I was like, all right, the mute's on. Then I was like, oh, is he done? Okay, he's done. About 15 minutes in the booth was terrible.
0: I enjoyed in the Ireland game. I liked Jordan Rodgers.
1: Hey, yeah, he was not. Oh, he's good. My underrated announcer, and I've told you, is Jesse Palmer.
0: He's good.
1: I think Jesse Palmer is fantastic at calling college football games. Fantastic.
0: Yeah, I would agree.
1: And he doesn't have to bring out a dog to prove that he's good.
0: Joe Tessitore is probably my favorite that does play-by-play.
1: And him and Jesse are together, right?
0: Yeah. And Tess does WWE now as well. But, I mean, he's a really cool guy. I had the opportunity to hang out with him some at SEC Media Days. Just really cool guy.
1: I think as an announcer like him, he's really good. You have to be good at a lot of things.
0: Oh, yeah.
1: A lot of things. So, yeah. But I like Jordan did good. And then, I'm a Jesse Palmer fan. And then I think they're good. Who's the one guy I'm not a fan of? Who's the Missouri quarterback? Chase Daniel. Yeah. Kind of an ass to me at a football game. I was like,
0: was something.
1: How'd you know that, man?
0: You don't like McAfee because he blocked you on Twitter. Brando because he blocked you on
1: Twitter. Tim Brando blocked me because he's a jackass. That's fine. McAfee blocked me because there was like eight people in this tweet thread that I had nothing to do with. I was brought in. He blocked everybody as a whole. I'm like, Vince Young
0: blocked me. What did Brando do to you? I like Tim Brando. He's not a jackass.
1: Tim Brando had a tweet one time. He's like, so-and-so is, they lost 49-7. He's like, no, wait. It was 38-10. No, wait. It was 42-9. He had like five of those. He couldn't get it right. And I was like, damn, man, what is it? He goes, what is it? It's a block. And he blocked me. I was just giving you a hard time, man. You can't do that. He had like five scores that were all wrong. And then he did that to me, and then he was gone. So he blocked me a long time ago. Vince Young blocked me a long time ago.
0: How's it going, guys?
1: Does he know that?
0: Probably not.
1: He does not know. So that's fine. I mean, but anyway, let's talk about those are good. So Jesse Palmer, Jordan Rodgers, and I do like Herb Street. I mean, I think he calls it an excellent game. Him and Fowler are great together. But I like Jesse Palmer. He takes the tier two game, and then does a really good job on that.
0: So this is fascinating.
1: Oh, thank you.
0: That the SEC. All right, so this came out Saturday. The SEC has communicated with attorneys that they will comply with court orders allowing former pros to sign with teams inside the conference. That was from On3. And then a minute ago, On3 puts out, SEC school executives are exploring extreme measures over LSU adding former pro players, Ross Dellinger reports, including boycotting competition, placing LSU on probation, expelling the school from the SEC, and pursuing a federal legal challenge.
1: So the expelling part, not a lot. LSU fans want them to go Notre Dame.
0: And be independent.
1: Independent. So you guys take care. We'll go independent.
0: This isn't over.
1: No.
0: By any means.
1: And you were too young, but back in the day, there were a lot of independent schools.
0: Yeah.
1: And they, like, some of them went in the Metro Conference with FSU and Southern Miss and Louisville and Virginia Tech. But a lot of them were independent at the time.
0: Yeah, but now LSU could probably pull it off. But, like, Notre Dame, the reason they do it and it works is because they have that deal with NBC. That's really the biggest reason.
1: And it's Notre Dame. Yes.
0: LSU.
1: Strong.
0: You're
1: not a national brand.
0: You're not getting NBC.
1: You're not getting a national brand because it's Notre Dame.
0: Yeah. I mean, you're not.
1: We know why.
0: Sure. Right.
1: But if you want to leave, then leave. Go. Take care of yourself. If LSU left, who would you add?
0: Look, I know there's a lot of Cajuns, and they like LSU, but I think there are more Catholics that like Notre Dame.
1: Yeah, right? You know. So if LSU left, who would you add? You get dropped down to 15, add one team. Who would you add?
0: It's a really good question. Miami, probably. You get that market. You know, they're kind of on the up right now. You got the natural fit. I mean, I think Miami or Florida State would make the most sense to add, you know, down there.
1: I'd go grab one school immediately. The University of North Carolina.
0: That would also be a good one for basketball.
1: Because the SEC's so butthurt on basketball. You get the basketball brand.
0: There would be a school that would fight that. Kentucky. Because they love having that moniker. Ah. Even though I don't think they really have it anymore, they still think they do. But they like being, that's our thing.
1: What's a team out of the blue team the SEC would add? They're not doing Clemson. Clemson ain't going to go fighting that, so stop that.
0: That makes sense or just out of the blue?
1: Just out of the blue. Somebody you would feel like, all right, Chase, you get to pick the team. Who would it be?
0: Let me think. I still say probably Miami, but like a one that would love it but has no chance, like Memphis. You just add Memphis to the SEC.
1: Get in there. I'm thinking maybe a be a kind of, because now it's all across the country. Like, I don't know, something like Nebraska.
0: Yeah,
1: something crazy like that. But I think overall, I think North Carolina would be the phone call.
0: So, speaking of on the video game, you can realign all you want and do whatever. And I was bored one day, and I put Memphis in the SEC thinking, like, okay, they'll finish dead last. They ended up in the championship game their first year.
1: As they should have. Now, can you formulate that where can you build the Memphis? I don't play the video game, so I don't know. Can you build that team to be?
0: Yes. Yeah,
1: then that's no fun.
0: That's what everybody does. Like Christian can attest to this. The fun part is you go find a crappy program and you turn them into a power program.
2: I won like three national championships at MTSU like 3 years in a row and 25. It was really fun. Yeah,
1: thank you. All right, I'll take that. Go Blue Raiders. All right,
0: but like it's hilarious because like when you get them good and it's like Fowler and Herb Street's not on anymore. They put Joel Klatt on it, so it's Fowler and Joel Klatt. Of like the game of the week at night, and it's like MTSU LSU at Floyd Stadium.
1: Hell yeah! But so you can, is that fun building your own team?
2: Yeah, it's super fun. Yeah. Like Chase said, that's the
0: because you're
2: best
0: recruiting.
2: Part of the game.
0: Like you're recruiting, you're playing the portal, like you're doing all the.
1: Do you have money to spend on this?
0: Yeah,
2: Yeah, now you do. They just put that in this year. Yeah. It's tough. It is not fun.
0: No, it's hard. I mean, no, yeah, it's not actual money, but it's.
1: Oh, I know that.
0: It's, I forget what they call it.
2: Like, they're like points.
0: Yeah, points.
2: It's a point system.
1: Chase is like,
2: much.
1: I got $4. I'm going to take Roman Gagliano to go here in the middle of me.
0: So, like, for instance, you know, after the first year, like, all these guys enter the portal. So, like, Jared Curtis is in the portal, and, like, you know, because he doesn't play. And how the algorithm works is, like, they all get an attitude, like, oh, I didn't play, so I'm going to transfer. So, you can go and get a five-star or whatever, and just as long as you're willing to pay them, they'll come to your school.
1: Like, does he have a limit what he wants? Do you have a limit what
0: no,
1: you can?
0: Yeah, you have a limit. So, like, if I'm at Alabama, I'm going to have more to spend than I would be at middle when I first start. Now,
1: okay.
0: if you win a lot and you start building the program up, then you get more that you can spend.
1: So how can MTSU beat Alabama if you're not meeting them dollar for dollar?
0: That's where you as a gamer have to be.
1: Can you put in, like, all right, all Alabama DBs run a 7.8 40-yard dash?
0: You could do whatever you want, really.
2: Theoretically, you could do that if you really wanted to, yeah.
1: But that's no fun, though.
2: That part wouldn't be fun, no.
0: No.
1: I want to out-coach you.
2: Because then what's the challenge, yeah.
1: Right? I don't want to out-coach you.
2: You can do that.
1: Yeah, I mean, I want to give me the middle team of 26, and I'll go down and I'll take on Alabama. I'd like to do that. That'd be fun.
0: By the way, to your question of, like, random teams to add to the SEC, Pat says Texas Tech. That actually could be fun. 9680 Kansas. And Jeff says, what about Virginia?
1: They're all good. Every one of those. But I think the SEC thinks outside the football box. I think they go basketball.
0: Hair Metal Henry says, if the Titans line blocked as well as Tim Brando, Cam Ward would not get sacked all year.
1: They block you too, Hair Metal Henry?
0: Good to see you on Friday,
1: Henry. He blocked everybody else on that. That's a good point all that.
0: That's
1: but no, I think the SEC steps out of the football and they go basketball. That's why UNC would be the one. So LSU can go off into the sunset and do this. And I will laugh, though. The Dr. Pepper Fansville commercial is pretty damn funny.
0: Yeah, that was funny.
1: When Bosworth pulls him over, he's like, what are you pulling me over for? He pulls over Lane Kiffin. He's like, illegal lane change. And Lane raises the window back up. Bosworth says, you got to stop doing this. And he drives off. It's really well done on that. But, I mean, Lane Kiffin's become the college football pariah.
0: But that's what he wants.
1: It's us against the world. And LSU fans are like, yeah.
0: He is pro wrestling. In a nutshell, that's the best way to describe Lane Kiffin.
1: Yeah,
0: because guy. Right. But if he's at your school, like, you love him. Everybody else, he's the heel. But as soon as he leaves, it's like Ole Miss, like, they want to burn his house down. Yeah. But, like, if he came, like, if for whatever reason, he in 2 years came back to Tennessee, they'd all love him.
1: What was that like when Hulk turned heel?
0: Oh, it was the greatest move. I mean, it's the reason pro wrestling's still around.
1: Because nobody saw, I wasn't watching at the time, but he came out and said, and flipped, and was like, hey.
0: Yeah, when he dropped the leg on Savage and turned on WCW, and he was like, you fans can stick it. Like, there were kids in the front row crying.
1: I mean, this is, you're right, this is Kiffin.
0: But it was perfect for him because he was really not that relevant at that point. As much as he wanted to be, he wasn't. And now all of a sudden he's the hottest thing in wrestling again.
1: So he left. Who was he? Was he by himself?
0: He came out and joined Kevin Nash and Scott Hall.
1: Okay.
0: As the NWO.
1: Is that the Tennessee basketball player?
0: Yeah.
1: Kevin Nash?
0: Yep.
1: Huge.
0: Yep. 6'7", 6'8", something like that.
1: Yeah.
0: Or no, 7.
1: I think he's 7 feet tall.
0: Yeah.
1: Yeah.
0: Right.
1: No, I think it's great. I think you're right about Kiffin. He's the – I mean, I don't know – outside of LSU fans, I don't know anybody who wants him to win a single game this year, and they want Ole Miss to beat him 100-0. I mean, that's what it sounds like it's going to be like, and so we'll see. I would love Clemson to beat them first game Saturday night.
0: 6050 says, please talk more Nintendo. Well, the college football video game isn't on Nintendo, so we weren't actually talking that, but thank you. That made me laugh.
1: Oh, yeah.
0: Hair Metal Henry says, Tim Brando did block me, but my all-time favorite block was Joel Osteen. I asked if he was going
1: – don't. No,
0: I asked
1: don't
0: he was
1: – don't do it.
0: Never mind.
1: That's pretty bad, Henry, when a man of the cloth blocks you on social media. Oh, man. Have you been blocked? Anybody blocked you? Come on.
3: Probably. I don't know.
1: Anybody famous?
3: I don't think so.
1: But Adam Scott blocked me.
3: I don't really mess with people on Twitter. Adam Scott, really?
2: Are you a golfer?
1: No, the guy from Step Brothers and Parks and Rec.
2: Oh, never mind.
1: Yeah. And I tweeted him the scene in Step Brothers where he's singing Sweet Child of Mine. And I'm like, I paid $10,000 for that. Worst thing ever. And he blocked me out of the. I was like, what? I wasn't even making fun of him. Just, I love the line from Step Brothers when she's singing in the car. And he's like, that's the worst thing I've ever heard. It's funny. And he blocked me. Like, whatever.
3: We'll have more coming up next. 615-737-1025. No Titans were claimed on waivers in the waiver wire, but they made three claims. We'll talk more about that next. John McClain at 2 o'clock. Chase and Big Joe, 1025 The Game.
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1: are we parking a boat like through the fog? 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

0: Justin in Greenbrier says, no Titans claim. That's shocking. I can't believe someone out there drunk off the Will Levis Kool-Aid didn't look at him and say, I can fix him. Well, look, it didn't make sense to claim him on waivers because then you got to pay his rookie contract that he's still on.
1: Yeah, that's exactly right.
0: So you let him clear waivers. Now he's a free agent. You go sign him for the league minimum or put him on your practice squad or whatever. You sign him a lot cheaper. I still think there's going to be somebody that goes, I can fix him. Like, I don't – I mean, it could be after – because if you're on a 53-man roster on week one, if you sign – in it, you're guaranteed.
1: That is correct.
0: So
1: I'm almost positive.
0: So they could wait after
1: game one,
0: and yes. Then it's not,
1: and then so. Figure it out that way, and that's yeah. It. And look, who wants to work on Will Levis right now when you're 13 right. days out from? Well, there's actually 9 days out from the opening of the season. Nobody wants to do that.
0: We see this almost every year. Week one, you get a quarterback that gets hit wrong and blows his knee out, and he's out for 5 weeks. That's when somebody like Will Levis, you know, could come into play.
1: Right. There's also, you know what, this Aaron Donald thing, I'm not a
0: You're
1: fan.
0: You're not happy about this.
1: I either. Hope they put him on his ass because I want to show that you get out. You just can't bounce back in and say, I'm ready to go. I'm going to be here. They got a chemistry there. Now you had a guy and played in a couple of years. He comes back in. And, you know, and I took that personal.
0: Well, it's Myles Garrett's fault. I think,
1: yeah,
0: because he basically was like, "Come on, man,
1: get out here,
0: come play." But so, what does that say to? And I don't know whose spot he's taking. He's not going to be an every down player.
1: No,
0: he's going to be situational, which is fine. But like the guy that's been there since April, busting his ass, just went through training camp.
1: Yep,
0: and then it's like, hey, we're bringing this guy in.
1: Yeah, and think about this. I mean, Aaron Donald, nobody's banged on him in 3 years, right? He's been, what did he do last year, 23? Is that his last year? 22?
0: Yeah.
1: What was last year? So you've missed the grind of getting your body knocked on.
0: Didn't he retire after the Super Bowl?
1: They won it in 21.
0: Okay, then maybe it was.
1: I probably should look it up, but I'm so lazy. I'm not. But that's the deal. I mean, your body gets used to getting knocked around, and so he's been out for
0: 24.
1: A while.
0: 24.
1: All right. So about 3 years.
0: Yeah.
1: I'm just not a. I'm not a fan.
0: And you're going to pay him $20 million.
1: And look, and we've talked about this. As much as I love Mike Fisher, when he came back in 18,
0: right.
1: I was like, no, Mike, don't do. Or 19, I was like,
0: you're
1: don't
0: right.
1: do this, Mike.
0: You're right.
1: Don't. We love you, man. They're on a whole different journey now, and they don't need you.
0: Yeah.
1: And I hated feeling that way because I think the world of Mike Fisher. But it's just like with Aaron Donald, I'm not a fan of this. I hope and look, if I'm with the Cardinals, Niners, or Seahawks, and I'm a young guy in the league, I get a chance against Aaron Donald. Hell yeah! All right, that should fire me up. So like, oh no, Aaron Donald's back in the league again. Hey, we drafted him out of Pitt. We had pro day up there. He was doing great. I said, hey man, you just come out of L.A. with me. You be in St. Louis, and we're gonna go out the coast out there for a little bit. But he was a player. I mean, we knew his player. We scouted him. We knew his player.
0: You know, one day we're going to have him on, and he's just going to look at you and go,
1: he's going like- to hook me with a fly fish, man. He walked in T-line the other day. We're talking about Jeff Fisher, and he just said, it's a great place to learn how to fly fish.
0: Yeah, he's got a lot of room out there.
1: But no, Aaron Donald.
0: If you missed that interview, I mean.
1: It's great.
0: We get into a lot about the Vince Young stuff.
1: Oh, I went back and listened to that. I was like, how dumb did I sound? And it was great because I didn't ask many questions, so I didn't sound dumb. But he was pretty – and, you know, I had people texting me. Our good friend Nick Barris texted me. He's like, hey, I'm interested to see what Fisher says about the documentary. I was like, well, listen, here he is. Here's his rebuttal. You know what got me with the whole thing? When Vince complained about Philadelphia.
0: Yeah.
1: That's when I knew he's full of you-know-what. That's when I knew that man is perpetually unhappy.
0: Yeah, when he pouted, he's the starting quarterback. He's late for the flight, and Jeff's like,
1: no. When he went to the Eagles,
0: Yeah.
1: Complained. I mean, that's the whole thing. So I thought Jeff was like, here's what I had to say, and got back. But I'm telling you, when I saw the clip about why he didn't respond because Vince spelled his name wrong, I was unprepared to laugh that hard, and I did.
0: Mike Garafolo reporting the Titans are signing veteran safety Terrell Burgess to their active roster. Sources say He was released by the Saints yesterday.
1: TB.
0: They needed a little safety help.
1: They need a lot of secondary help. So, yeah. Yes.
0: Jordan Schultz says the Dolphins are signing defensive end Malik Herring to their active roster, who was in camp with the Titans.
1: Good for him.
0: He was a former undrafted. So he won two Super Bowls? I don't remember who he was with.
1: Probably with either the Eagles or the Chiefs.
0: Yeah, maybe. So there you go. Those are some roster moves that are popping.
1: I like your roster move updates.
0: Thanks, man.
1: We got more happening throughout the day? Are these just being leaked out every once in a while? Yeah. Kind of like a hostage situation. Every hour we're going to leak out a letter and you figure out what it is. That's going on. I don't know. It's game week, buddy. We're excited. Everybody's playing. Furman at Tennessee. Austin Peay at Vandy. Murray State at Middle Tennessee.
0: Speaking of LSU, legendary LSU All-American and football coach Jerry Stovall dies at the age of 85.
1: Oh, he's a good coach.
0: Yeah. I remember that name.
1: He was good coach. Yeah. At the SEC Network, I think I texted you guys last night, is running all these history of the SEC and football, and they did thing with Keith Jackson last night and how television helped the SEC to prominence. It's just really good if you catch it and you're bored and you don't want to watch stupid baseball.
0: Yeah. The Dolphins made seven claims. Seven.
1: Okay. Well, they're terrible.
0: Including Brady Cook, so he'll be the backup to Malik Willis.
1: Where was he before?
0: Brady Cook?
1: Yeah.
0: I don't know. You read him off earlier.
1: Okay.
0: Cut.
1: So many guys that just bounce around that you got to figure out where they are.
0: Yeah.
1: Brady Cook. Well, John McClain, top of the hour, Chase.
0: Yep. The Titans are waiving Muhammad Diabate, the linebacker, according to Tom Pelissero. So he's one that they're releasing.
1: So Brady Cook played at Missouri 20-24.
0: Yeah.
1: Did oh, that's not who it was. Know that.
0: Just reading through some of these. All right. Well,
1: let me ask you a question. When we come back to the break, about senior day in college football.
0: Okay.
1: I got a question for you.
0: Okay. All right, we'll do that coming up next. Chase and Big Joe, 102.5 The Game.
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4: I'm Fox 17 Code Red meteorologist Greg Bobas. Our forecast taking us into the upper 90s later on this afternoon, and the humidity making it feel like we're in the low triple digits most of today. It's a mostly sunny one here. Very little rain in the forecast for the rest of this upcoming week.
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0: Chase and Big Joe, 102.5, the game on this Monday. Hope you are having a good day to this point. Thanks for hanging out with us. As we always enjoy it, it is Reaction Monday presented by Pella Windows and Doors of Nashville, and our show is presented by the Omni Nashville Hotel.
1: All right, so I'm looking at this Brady Cook guy. He spent all 4 or 5 years at Missouri, right, which is rare now in this world. So, I mean, senior day in college football is going to be getting more weird and weird because these guys, there's not going to be a lot of seniors, right? I mean,
0: right.
1: The guy who stays at the program 4 or 5 years is going to be in the minority. I mean, it's not going to happen a lot. So you're honoring guys who are there for a year that senior that have been at 4 other schools. I mean, do you honor them? They still might be able to go like, oh, I found a loophole.
0: Yeah.
1: Just get done with it.
0: Yeah.
1: Take him to dinner during the week and all that. That's just crazy. Like some of these guys, like Jackson Arnold for UNLV.
0: Yeah.
1: Oklahoma, Auburn. If it doesn't work at UNLV, he's going to go someplace else. Hey, he's a senior here. You know, Kentucky Wesleyan. Here's Jackson Arnold. He's on his fourth school. Who shows up? I mean, it's going to happen. It's changing, and we just got to adapt to all of it.
0: So, on this SEC thing, by the way, I keep seeing more and more on this. Ross Dellinger putting out there, the conversations within the conference are considered to be, quote, not league-driven but membership-led. The 15 SEC university leaders, excluding LSU, have gathered over potential options to address the situation, said one school official, quote, these conversations are serious, end quote. Until Sankey's involved,
1: Well, maybe it's his thing. Maybe he's like, I'm staying out of this.
0: Yeah.
1: Maybe this is what you guys can do. And look, these judges got to stop. You got to stop. Judge in Alabama says that Joe Namath could come back. Well, I mean, all right, here, Joe Namath. I mean, where does it end? I know that's ludicrous, but where does it end and all that? Stay out of football.
0: Can you do us a favor just for this show?
1: Yeah.
0: Can you go and try and get on somewhere? Do you have eligibility left?
1: I probably can. Like another radio station?
0: No. Like a football team.
1: I could probably.
0: 58 years old. Like go
1: 57,
0: back. 57.
1: Bastard. Not there. Give me 2 months, man. I'd love to.
0: That would be awesome. 57-year-old Joe Dubin goes and plays for Derek Mason and MTSU.
1: Well, there's all these movies out, like, he's the senior, he's 61, and he's been a plumber for 40 years. He went back to school to get his degree. I love it. I mean, most of those are true stories to do all that.
0: Yeah.
1: But, no. You know what made me laugh? Like, when the recruits go to college and they put their dads in their uniforms. They look so terrible in those. But it's going to happen. I mean, in a heartbeat. I'd get put on my bottom, but that's fine. It should be fun.
0: God, that'd be hilarious. Well, Joe's not here today. He's got football practice.
1: I'd take all the equipment with me when I leave. Like, thanks, guys. Well, that's our helmet.
0: Joe, how'd it go today?
1: I'm not sure about the 99-degree heat in September. I'm not a fan of that. That's terrible. Like, the game at Middle on Saturday is supposed to be 96 degrees versus Murray State.
0: Yeah.
1: I'm in the booth, so I'm good. But
0: you'll be up there.
1: It's going to be hot, though. But that's one of the things.
0: Let's go to Bear. He wants to talk with us. What's up, Bear?
2: Hey, what's up, guys? Chase, I guess you get 1 point for Joe's celebrity birthday.
0: Yeah, thank you.
2: Yeah, you get one. You start out with that one. hey man, I just want y'all to know, man. Baganza called me last night. Yeah, he called me for real. He called me last night. He wanted to trade me Levis, man.
1: And
2: he wanted a bottle of hot dog water and a sleeve of crackers, but I just didn't do it.
1: Good. I can't believe you didn't do that deal. That sounds pretty good.
2: I'm trying to claim my waves, man. I got to slap.
1: Oh, man.
2: Hey, man, I just been thinking about that joke all day, man. That's all I'm calling for, man. Y'all have a good show.
0: Thanks, Bear.
1: Appreciate you.
0: Oh, that's good. I just randomly saw this, and I love when I see a good list because I know how much you love lists. But you'll like this one.
1: Okay.
0: The top 10 biggest NFL draft busts of all time. This is according to...
1: Is this a June topic?
0: Kalshi Football. It is a June topic, but I just saw it, and it'll take 2 seconds.
1: Of all time?
0: All time.
1: Ryan Leaf's on there.
0: He's number one.
1: Oh, is he?
0: Yeah.
1: I'd have gone Jamarcus Russell.
0: He's number two.
1: Okay.
0: Tony Mandarich.
1: No, see, that's wrong, because Mannrich came back and played for the Colts for 4 or 5 years and had a decent career. That's wrong.
0: Okay.
1: He was terrible with the Packers, and they cut him.
0: Art
1: Schliester?
0: Yeah.
1: Quarterback for the Colts? He's pretty good. He had a gambling problem, so you need to pay attention to him, Chase.
0: Akili Smith?
1: Akili Smith?
0: Yeah.
1: Yeah.
0: The Browns have three on this list, by the way. Tim Couch.
1: Tim was okay. I wasn't great, but, I mean, his number one pick, you got to, yeah.
0: Yeah. David Carr.
1: At the Browns? Oh, Texans?
0: Yeah.
1: He was fine. He got his ass beat all the time.
0: Trent Richardson.
1: Awful.
0: Yeah.
1: Awful.
0: Brady Quinn.
1: He wasn't a bust.
0: He wasn't great, though. Charles Rogers.
1: Charles Rogers, pretty bad. Yeah. That's the top 10?
0: That's, yeah. Just according to this, whatever,
1: Cashy
0: football is.
1: Isn't that some store down on Dickerson Pike?
0: Probably.
1: Oh, there's Chase again.
0: Oh, but here's the reason I saw it, because Ryan Leaf quoted it. And he goes, that's a good-looking picture.
1: Is it him in the mugshot?
0: No, it's him with the Chargers.
1: Oh, okay.
0: Yeah.
1: Yeah. Do you remember a guy named Skip Baldwin that was here working at Fox 17?
0: Yeah.
1: All right. So Skip allegedly was the one that asked Ryan Leaf that question. That he snapped on.
0: Really?
1: Allegedly.
0: Huh. Interesting.
1: And he's also in that Odessa Perryman book about Friday Night Lights, the true story. He's in that because he was a sportscaster. Anyway, he's the one that allegedly asked Ryan Leaf, and Ryan lost his you-know-what.
0: Yeah, I remember that.
1: It's like 98, 99 right there. Yeah. No talent looking.
0: He was, I will say, I met Ryan Leaf one time. He came up here for an interview.
1: Mm-hmm.
0: Nicest guy. And, like, owns it. And
1: he's a great story now.
0: Yeah, right.
1: He also beat the Tennessee Oilers at Vanderbilt in their first home game in 1998.
0: He sure did. As a rookie.
1: It was. You think it was as hot as it is today that day. And he handed the ball off to Natron Means the entire time. They won, like, 14-7 or 14-10.
0: Yeah. Our buddy Greg Pogue says, I will get you a tryout day with the Cats for Big Joe, Mike Worgan, Chase, and Nick. I'm betting on Nick.
1: Yeah. But what position? I want to be quarterback.
0: I don't know. Well, they got a quarterback.
1: Well, that's fine. What if I beat him out? I beat out the Arena Crown Championship quarterback, Tyler Kalka.
0: The MVP.
1: The MVP, yeah. It's like I beat him out. No.
0: Oh, you know, we're excited about being
1: Hey, and then we scattered him with Pittsburgh. It's Aaron Donald. He's going to come in and say, listen, we saw his control there. He's moving guys down the line. And so this guy's going to be something.
0: The Titans are signing offensive lineman Rashid Miller to the practice squad. This is according to Justin M. He's an undrafted free. I almost read that as a USDA.
1: They got themselves a cow. put a cow. They're going to feed the team November.
0: Is that prime or choice?
1: USDA. Does this guy know he's going to be cut up and served? Robert Saleh's no more seed oils. It's Soylent Green. We're eating our players. If you don't perform on Sunday, we're going to put you on the USDA list. We're going to eat you.
0: Hey, whatever happened to Will Levis? Well, those sandwiches we just served.
1: That's a great question. We haven't heard from him in weeks. Oh, my Lord.
0: It's like that episode of The Simpsons where they start, like, all the kids that go to detention, they chop them up and you eat them.
1: Oh, that's right. Oh, that's an old one. Yes. We haven't heard from him in weeks. Oh, my Lord.
0: It's like that episode of The Simpsons where they start, like, all the kids that go to detention, they chop them up and you eat them.
1: Oh, that's right. Oh, that's an old one. Yes. Oh, man.

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8: Chase and Big Joe, 102.5 The Game on this Monday. You know, it's obviously tough for NFL teams, GMs, coaches to go from 90 to 53 players, and you got to tell guys that their dream is up. Like, we saw Mason Kinsey tweet out a video yesterday, pretty much, in my opinion, saying he's done after being released by the Titans. And look, that dude's lasted 6 years on and off the practice squad. He's played some meaningful minutes. He's worked hard, but he's just, you know, it's time. I hope the Titans hire him in some capacity. I'd love to see him stick around, but on the other side of that, I love some of the videos these teams put out of a coach telling a guy that's worked hard that he's made the team.
9: Those are good.
8: And those are so cool to see, like, you know, guys live the dream. So, but I'll be curious to see what happens with Mason Kinsey as he's, you know, maybe Vrabel gives him another chance. But the video kind of told me, like, he's hanging it up.
9: Well, I mean, you think about it. I mean, you put a lot into it, and that's a big deal. Look, when you know you're not going to play anymore, it's tough, man. And it's a lot of guys have to deal with that in ways that you hope that they embrace that. Look, I had a nice career. Some guys can't take it. There's a lot of ex-NFL guys. Because, listen, you go from charter jets, the meals at that facility are non. Then next thing you're like, here you go. I'm going through the drive-thru at Chick-fil-A.
8: Right.
9: I mean, and then you're standing in line at Southwest to fly, get there 2 hours earlier. You show up 15 minutes to get on the plane and fly out. It's tough, man.

0: The guys that make it, and that's the deal. I'm not going to sit here and say a guy sucks in the National Football League.
1: No.
0: Because he busted his ass to get there. If he gets cut, he gets cut, on and on. So those are good stories. You're right to watch all that goes on. And it's some are difficult, but some are good. And like the Restrepo story is good. So we're happy with that. I don't think on the football front we're prepared for Saturday. I mean, it's here.
1: What, just the week one?
0: Just Saturday. I mean, it's just...
1: What is this, Saturday?
0: College game day is going to be in Baton Rouge. They're ready to go. Right. I mean, it's Clemson. I mean, it's all here, all
1: what
0: day.
1: What if Sankey calls ESPN and goes, hey, can you not go to Baton Rouge?
0: I think they would tell him what to do.
1: Yeah, probably.
0: Right. Where else would you go this weekend?
1: Not
0: North Texas at Indiana? Pass.
1: So let's see.
0: That's a big game. Death Valley versus Death Valley. Tiger versus Tiger. Hold that Tiger. Hold that Tiger. Hold that Tiger.
1: You got North Texas, Indiana, as you mentioned. East Carolina's in T-Town to take on Alabama.
0: That should win by 70.
1: Yeah. Ball State, Ohio State. TSU's down in Athens taking on Georgia. I'll actually be at that game. So.
0: Oh, humble brag.
1: Should be fun to watch that. Boise State, Oregon.
0: Good game.
1: I think that'll be a fun game. Furman's Knoxville take on Tennessee. Marshall, Penn State. Texas State, Texas. There's really not. Clemson, LSU is probably the biggest game.
0: Who does Ole Miss play Saturday? Wait, is it Saturday?
1: Ole Miss is actually in Nashville Sunday.
0: Oh, that's
1: play
0: right.
1: Louisville.
0: Look at you, pal. Let's hope Ole Miss beats Louisville by 1,000.
1: Yeah. Sunday, you also have Washington State, Washington.
0: The Apple Cup that early?
1: Yeah. And then Wisconsin, Notre Dame, and Louisville, Ole Miss. And then Monday, SMU, Florida State.
0: Oh, is that at FSU?
1: Yes.
0: Why don't you just cruise down there, buddy?
1: I know.
0: Go to Georgia, go Tallahassee, make it a fun weekend for the little lady.
1: Yeah, that'd be fun.
0: And come back up on Tuesday, be ready to roll.
1: SMU's a 3-point favorite on the road.
0: Look who they're playing. We would be, me, you, and Red and Connor would be a 3-point favorite over FSU. It's funny that you look at these programs that have fallen. Like it's like Nebraska. In the 80s and 90s and the early 2000s, that was just powerful.
1: Wisconsin.
0: Not to that level.
1: Not to that level, but like they were better,
0: but
1: and they're not now.
0: FSU was rolling in the late 80s, 90s, and 2000s. It's just, look, Miami took a dip, and they went on probation, and then Butch Davis came back, and then Larry Coker took over, and they hit a little spiel for a while, and they're trying to get their way back in there. But the portals change the game. You spend money wisely, you're back in it. You have a bad 1 year, you're back in it next year. That's why... I've talked to Chip Walters about this, is that, you know, say Team A beat Team B last year, 55-0, ran the score up on them. Well, the following year, there's 60 new players on both teams. They don't remember that game. We do.
1: Yeah.
0: But those guys don't remember that game, and that's all that mattered. So it's all changed with football and how you figure things out. And with scores and what the history of it, guys don't care. They don't care.
1: They don't. They don't. No, I'm agreeing with you. They don't.
0: Thank you.
1: I forgot. I was going to say something.
0: That's
1: all,
0: buddy.
1: I forgot.
0: It's all right, pal.
1: I forgot what it was. But yeah, so that's your, you know, the week one's kind of mad, but it usually
0: right.
1: is.
0: I'm rooting for Ohio State for one reason this year. Arthur Smith.
1: Yeah, that'd be good.
0: Oh, Art Smith.
1: We love Art. well, I guess these are just the top 25, but. Some other games we got going Thursday, UMass and Rutgers.
0: Could be a fun game.
1: You got Arkansas, Pine Bluff, and Missouri. Colorado, Georgia Tech. That could be interesting.
0: Is that a Friday night game? Thursday night game.
1: Okay. Idaho and Utah. Friday night, San Jose State, Eastern Michigan, Indiana State, Purdue, Carolina, A&T, Georgia State, UTEP, Oklahoma, Long Island and Kansas, Toledo, Michigan State, Miami and Stanford, Fresno and USC.
0: Ugh, Friday night games. Hate it, hate it, hate it. I'll always hate college football on Friday night.
1: I watched a little bit of USC on Saturday, too, since they were playing.
0: Well, those uniforms.
1: I like those.
0: Pretty sweet, man. Although nobody was at the game, but
1: Maiava, the quarterback, I think they're high on him.
0: Yeah, and someone's like, oh, they're laughing like your boys at bus with the boys, like, huh, nobody's at the USC game. It's 96 degrees. You're playing San Jose State. Are you going to sit out there for 4 hours? But
1: they would have been there for 98 degrees.
0: Probably. I know you would have been there. Third row, your shirt off. Weirdo.
1: Second row.
0: You and Ricky I bet y'all have matching bandanas. And like singing each other's hands.
1: Weirdos.
0: Probably. But no, nobody's going to sit out there 96 degrees and hot and like that. No, they're not going to do it in the Coliseum. Plus, nobody in Los Angeles cares about those teams anyway. UCLA or USC.
1: Yeah, well, that's their problem.
0: That is their problem. It'd be your problem to change that attitude.
1: Baylor plays Auburn.
0: Nobody gives a damn about Baylor. They've given up on everything. You know what? That Auburn, that Golish guy.
1: I'm curious.
0: You know what? My mom made some good Golish growing up.
1: Yeah,
0: that's really good, right? I'm sure Dr. Craig makes good goulash, too.
1: Probably.
0: But I think he's got something down there. I don't know. They seem confident.
1: He's got something.
0: I'm going to come over and just
1: punch
0: you right in one of your kidneys.
1: By the way, in Murray State coming in 0-1 to take on the Blue Raiders.
0: That's right. 6 o'clock, Floyd Stadium. It's a whiteout, buddy. Come on down. Have a good time down there. I'll be down there tonight, Chaser, for the Derek Mason Coaches Show.
1: Will you?
0: That you hear from 6 to 7.
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0: With our good friend, I'm just going to make an appearance down there. Chip's got the show for you, Derek Mason. By the way, Derek Mason will join us every Wednesday at 12:15, like he did last year. And at 2 o'clock on Wednesday, I know you won't be here, but Austin Peay head coach Jeff Ferris.
1: Oh, nice.
0: Will join us Wednesday at 2 o'clock.
1: All right. And I will be here Thursday. Rich Eisen will join us at 2:15.
0: From?
1: NFL Network and...
0: Yes, the Omni National Hotel.
1: Yeah, from the Omni. Not he won't be there, but
0: he'll be there. But he'll call be on the phone.
1: Before we get to John McClain, Jack wants to weigh in. Jack, what's up?
2: Just had a question.
1: Okay.
2: Do you think Will taking that time off last year for that surgery kicked this can a little further down the road?
1: What do you? Well, maybe. I think his time's been done. I think it delayed the inevitable, like you're saying. I think he kicked the can down the road. Otherwise, he would have been gone last year. So I think that's a fair point. Thank you, Jack.
2: Thanks.
0: Jack,
1: gotta run on that.
0: We love you, Jack, but that delay on the Bluetooth.
1: Yep. Coming up next, John McClain going to join us. We'll talk waivers and much more with him. Chasing Big Joe, 102.5 The Game.
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0: Hour number three, Chase and Big Joe, 102.5 The Game here on this Monday. Hope you're having a great day to this point. Let's talk more football. And by the way, Joe, I hate to tell you this. Titans Nation. Justin M. reports the Titans are waiving Xavier Restrepo.
1: Until I see Jim Wyatt put it out, I'm not going to fall for it. Well, it's all right. It's okay.
0: Whatever you need
1: He's
0: to do.
1: He's still hanging around.
0: Whatever you need to do. Let's go to the phones. John McClain joins us now from Houston. John, what's up? How you doing?
2: I'm doing great, guys. How are you?
0: Doing fantastic. The Will Levis experience is over here in Nashville. We're not surprised. I would assume you're not surprised. But what do you think is next for the former second-round pick now that he has cleared waivers?
2: I have never seen a player make a debut as impressive as Levis and then not do squat after that. That was unbelievable. What, he had four touchdown passes?
0: Yep, three were to DeAndre Hopkins.
2: That was just incredible, and I thought, wow, they got their franchise quarterback for a long time, and I'm curious to see if Liam Cohen is going to bring him into Jacksonville, considering they were together at Kentucky. And they just made some move for somebody to back up Trevor Lawrence. But that's one I'm curious about. There's such a desperation for quarterbacks. Levis will probably end up on somebody's practice squad.
0: Are there any other moves around the league that maybe not surprised you but caught your attention?
2: Well, there are some that surprised me, even though they talked about it a lot on social media. I think four teams kept four quarterbacks. I know my team here kept two quarterbacks. And if you got four, usually that means you don't want to put one on the practice squad because you're afraid somebody will claim them. Or you intend to trade one of them to a team that loses a quarterback because of an injury. But I've never seen four teams keep four quarterbacks.
1: We're talking to John McClain here on the Chase Big Joe Show. John, that Jacksonville traded for Quinn Ewers.
2: Quinn Ewers, University of Texas, seventh-round pick last year for the Dolphins. And I can't remember who's backing up Malik Willis now. Ewers, he wasn't bad when he had a chance to play. Being a seventh-round pick, nothing was expected of him. But we'll find out what Cohen thinks about Levis if he takes an inexperienced Quinn Ewers over his former pupil.
1: Backing up Malik Willis is Kyle McCord, who I've never heard of. And you talked earlier, John. I mean, the quarterback position, National Football League, there's about 10 good quarterbacks, and that's it.
2: They bounce around like crazy. Like when Deshaun Watson, after he gets cut in the offseason, somebody will end up signing him, giving him probably $1 million, a little over the minimum, maybe a chance to get some incentive bonuses if he plays. But there's such a shortage. And the difference on Watson is he was great at one point, but the last time he was 2000. So I've never seen a player go that long with being mediocre at best, usually bad to not playing, and come back and be good. But he'll get a job next year, and you can mark it down. Could be because of injuries and somebody reaches out. I've just always wondered from my people in Cleveland that I'm friends with who watch him every day. They say he looks like he forgot to play quarterback. When you have $230 million guaranteed and the best contract in your sports history at the time, where's your incentive? You've got to have a love for the game to continue to work as hard as you did to get to that point. And I'm guessing with all the things he had, with all the civil lawsuits and the suspensions and paying them off, reaching settlements, it probably zapped him a lot of his love for the game, especially knowing I got $230 million big ones coming to me no matter what.
1: Yeah, just one of the craziest, probably maybe worst contract in NFL history. John, let me talk with your Texans real quick. There's a guy starting at center, according to the depth chart I'm looking at, Keelan Rutledge. He's a guy that played here at MTSU. It's pretty good for a guy. I know he was your first-round draft choice, but is he getting the start at center for Houston?
2: No, that's why you shouldn't look at those draft choices.
1: Thanks.
2: Draft depth charts. He was moved to left guard.
1: Okay.
2: Because Wyatt Teller, their free agent signing from Cleveland, lost his job, and they had another guy named Evan Brown do a really good job at center. So he's the center. Rutledge is the left guard. Rutledge is much more comfortable. He's also the backup center, but it was a smart move to move him there. But they're still going to have, let's see, they're going to have 1, 2, 3 new starters in their offensive line. They always have multiple new starters in their offensive line. One of these years, maybe they might actually get it right. And they kept 5 offensive tackles on their roster. One of them, Sam Hagan, started at right tackle in the last preseason game. Davis Mills started. They didn't play any starters. And I immediately started tweeting, get Mills out. Hagan is going to get him killed. And then I look up, others are doing the same thing in the media. And then they pulled him. And now he's on the active roster. None of us can figure out why they traded for a Cowboys tackle. But like every team, there's going to be so many more roster moves. Used to, when you had cuts, that was it. They were gone.
1: Right.
2: There was no practice squad. So guys had to go to the Canadian League, or they had to try to go to a minor league, or they just hope somebody got hurt and they got another chance. And now, of course, it's just not as big a deal considered. What's 16 times 32? That'll be how many players come back on practice squads starting tomorrow, although every team won't fill out all 16 immediately. And the Titans, of course, they have, what, the 4th pick?
1: Yes.
2: The Raiders are number one. And I would imagine, you know, the Raiders, they need a lot of help. They had a joint practice here, and they had a game here, that they would be all over some Texans who get cut, especially on defense, because they could use them. And the Titans are going to put in waiver claims for some guys that might be able to help them. You just hope they did not get claimed by the first 3 teams.
1: One more local guy for the Texans, Reed Blankenship. He played at MTSU, came over from the Eagles. How's he looking camp so far?
2: When they signed him and they gave him a new contract, he immediately was inserted in the start of the offseason program at safety next to Kalen Bullock. Bullock is an emerging star, as most of their members of the secondary are. And I would, every day at training camp, after they break up from doing their exercises, the DBs would come over and work in front of where the media stands. And I would watch all the DBs up close, young ones, old ones, but especially Blankenship, because he was new. He was known as a leader in Philadelphia, got a Super Bowl ring, and I watched how Blankenship worked with the other players, and he had great rapport with them, and they respect the heck out of him, and they expect him to play really well.
0: John McClain is with us. What is kind of the fan base's overall feeling on Stroud and the offense after 3 preseason games?
2: Well, first of all, when fans talk about the defense, they talk about, well, Texans are going to the Super Bowl. Oops, you got to play offense. So everybody is kind of holding their breath. And it's not just because of Stroud's playoffs. Stroud has won 3 playoff games in 3 years. There is only one coach and one quarterback besides D'Amico Ryan, C.J. Stroud, who've reached the divisional round in each of their first 3 seasons. That would be John Harbaugh and Joe Flacco. And he's won 3 playoff games in 3 years. He didn't play bad before. He was just horrific at New England. And so people are holding their breath. And I think you can't let it out until they get in the playoffs. because he's not an issue during the season. That was an issue in that game. Now, if he comes out and throws a pick six against Buffalo in the first game, people are going to be afraid to breathe again. But I don't think he'll be an issue. I think the offensive line is still going to be an issue.
0: Have you done any kind of predictions on what their record is this year?
2: I did. I picked them last year. I picked them to win 11 games, and they won 12. This year I picked them 13-4, which was Jacksonville's record last year. I picked them to reach the AFC championship game for the first time in team history and then lose.
0: So do you say Houston, Jacksonville, Colts, Titans? Titans, Colts?
2: No. Not after what we've seen of the Titans, no. And maybe they've been playing possum. But I think, as I've told you guys, if they could double their win total in Robert Saleh's first season, you know, they should be doing cartwheels down Broadway, because this team, it's next year, another offseason of getting players, getting used to the system. And I know this, Robert Saleh, we talked, is a great defensive coach. He's calling the signals. The defense is going to be good. It's going to start up front. The key is Cam Ward. How much is Cam Ward running? I've seen him a few times in highlights, and he's carrying the ball like he shouldn't be carrying the ball. And those are things, fundamentals. You know, going into this season, he should have that down. And that was driving Brian Daboll crazy. And but season starts, he should show improvement. Hopefully the offensive line will be better and give him more time to throw. But, no, I've got the Titans last again.
0: Well, and more coming with John McClain up next here on Chasing Big Joe on this Monday, 102.5 The Game.
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0: Chase and Big Joe on this Monday, continuing with John McClain down in Houston. John, have you watched the Vince Young documentary on Netflix yet?
2: Yeah, and there's so many inaccuracies in there, it's unbelievable. But so, it's supposed to be, documentary is supposed to be sympathetic to a player, and like how he ended up getting drafted by the Texans. There's so much horse, you know what, there. And I covered it. I was there. I talked to Bud before the draft. I remember talking to Bud because we knew the Texans were taking Mario Williams. They never had interest in Vince. And Bob McNair went to Vince's mother and explained to her, the reason we're not taking your son is because we have David Carr. He was the first pick in our franchise history. We've just hired a new coach, Gary Kubiak, who has a great track record with quarterbacks. And we think Gary will be able to do what our previous regime couldn't. So I'm talking to Bud about it. And, you know, I know what Jeff and Floyd want to do and everything, but my best thing I got out of Bud, and we talked several times before that draft, because Bud took him because he knew there was going to be a lot of people in Houston that were mad about it. And because all the fans wanted Vince. They didn't want David Carr. So I was talking to Bud. I said, in other words, Bud, you're saying VY is my guy. And he goes, yeah, that's what I'm saying. So I quoted him, VY is my guy. And then it caught on, and he liked it, and he always used it. And there was no other reason that he drafted Vince other than he wanted, he told Floyd, Jeff, you better, I just want to make sure you're drafting, because if you don't, we'll get somebody up here that will. And he was right when it happened. People here were upset, even though they knew he wasn't. And when Vince beat him with that overtime run for 40 yards as a rookie at Reliance Stadium, and a rookie linebacker for the Titans was out of position and gave up that touchdown named D'Amico Ryans. And then Bob McNair asked me to come over there the next day, and I met Tony Wiley, VP of Communications Office. Bob was in there with Cal McNair, and Bob and I are sitting at this table. Cal's sitting across from Tony Wiley's desk, and Bob says, I don't understand why the Houston Chronicle wanted the Titans to beat us and Vince Young to play great. I said, I don't know what you're talking about. He said, well, all y'all did all week was write about Vince. I said, well, he is from UT. He did win one of the greatest games in the history of sports at any level and scored one of the greatest touchdowns. And he grew up a mile from the stadium. And I looked over at Cal. I said, you played UT. I bet you wanted Vince. and Cal didn't say anything. And then Bob McNair says to me, and I'll tell you something that really disappoints me more than that. Why were you on the sideline hugging Jeff Fisher when the game was over? And Tony Wiley's about to say something, and I held up my hand, and he's quiet. And I said, well, did you see me doing that? He said, no, but a good friend of mine did. I said, he got good eyes. He said, he sure does. He got impeccable vision. And I said, well, he must have got me confused with Brad Pitt, because I think, or Brad Paisley or Tim McGraw, one of those guys down there probably hugging him. He said, no, you were hugging Jeff Fisher. I just don't understand it. I said, Bob, impossible for me to hug him. And he said, why? And then I looked at Tony, and he says, Mr. McNair, no media is allowed on the field after the game. And Bob looked kind of confused. I said, so it must have been Brad Pitt, right? And Bob goes, he started apologizing. I said, now, if your friend had been in the shower and seen me hugging Fisher, that had been different.
0: So the mayor story is not true, is what you're saying.
2: No, the mayor had nothing to do. Lisa Lanier, she said that on the radio. But no, they had nothing to do with Vince getting drafted up there. It's amazing how time goes on and how many things get screwed up. You know, remember when Vince got benched for that first preseason game that was sold out at TSU because he had broken team rules before the first game? Everybody up there was upset, including all the media, including the media from Houston, because we were all up there to watch Vince's first game, and then Jeff had to discipline him. There's a lot of things that didn't come out there about Vince, and if they'd interviewed me, they wouldn't have used any of my anything I said.
1: They should put you on, you're in what, the longest yard, right?
2: That's one of them, yep.
1: Ah, look at you, John. Do you have IMDb credit? You got that, don't you?
2: I have an IMDb page I've never looked at. It doesn't have all the movies I've been in, which is 9, and it has my picture on there, and it is a black guy named Johnny McClain, and he's in a picture. It must have been a party with Layla Ali, Muhammad's daughter. And right. So I started to try to find out how I changed that, but he's a lot better looking than I am.
1: Yeah.
2: So I've never said a word.
1: Oh, I love
2: probably,
1: it.
2: Probably some IMDb intern saw Johnny McClain. That's got to be the same guy.
1: Oh, that's awesome.
2: So I just hope he's not insulted because somebody called him John McClain.
1: I get it. John, just were coming out an hour ago, Kippy Brown has passed away.
2: Kippy Brown, who coached here, I know he's at UT, and Kippy was a lot of places. Boy, he was a popular coach here. He was here with the original regime with Dom Capers. Boy, he got a swath across pro football and college football, and he'll be missed by a lot of people.
1: He was. He was on the 2009 staff with Lane Kiffin, and a lot of people thought he should get the job, but he went on and won a Super Bowl with the Seahawks. So may he rest in peace. John, your thoughts on Anthony Richardson sticking around for the Colts? They've got him listed at third team. Why? I guess that's the question.
2: I guess they're hoping that a team that has a mobile quarterback who gets hurt might be interested in him and his style. I don't know. Probably the true reason, Joe, let's be honest, is where they drafted him, one of the biggest mistakes in draft history, and hoping that somewhere, sometime, a light bulb goes off. And if they don't get in the playoffs this year, there's a good chance Chris Ballard's going to be fired, and people aren't going to be thinking about Chris Ballard making the playoffs or having Andrew Luck or all the bad luck with Andrew Luck. They're going to be thinking about Luck's replacement, Anthony Richardson, because you don't want that kind of negative mark on your resume.
1: Right. John, were you covering the Oilers when they cut Steve Largent?
2: No, that was before me. They tried to sneak him through waivers. Didn't think anybody'd interested in a low draft choice. One time somebody said, well, nobody's interested in a wide receiver. I said, well, they were back then. There were a lot of wide receivers. But Largent was not real fast, and he had great hands. But there was a lot of guys that had great hands. And that, Bum Phillips said the two biggest mistakes he made on mistakes like that were Largent and Steve Tasker.
1: Oh, I didn't know Tasker played there. That's something. Wow.
2: Tasker was drafted here, and it might have been under Jerry Glanville and not Bum Phillips. And Glanville thought they could sneak him through waivers because he's just a special teams guy. But turned out, worked out great for him. He had to go to four Super Bowls.
1: Look, back in the 70s and 80s, you know, when guys got cut, I mean, were there any big surprises back then? Like now, there's maybe a surprise or two, but back then, were there any big surprises? But you probably knew going to camp who the starting 22 were.
2: Well, there was still a lot of positions that were up for grabs if your team was bad. And there was competition for backup positions. But what they did is they said they were hurt, put them on injured reserve. And teams would cheat like crazy. So at one point, the league would call you and tell you the day of, we're sending a doctor to examine, for instance, Craig Bradshaw, Terry's little brother. And so they would all inevitably have back injuries because, you know, I've had back surgery and you can, so many guys can get back injuries so many different ways. Just like these hold ins, if they're smart, they walk around bent over with their hand on their hip or their lower back. So that's what they did. And that's what got the IR rules put in. At one point, if you put a guy on IR, he's done for the year, even if it was a legitimate injury. And now they have the rule the way it is now. But back then, you stuck them on there. I remember one time the Oilers had like 16 guys who were quote unquote injured, and you go up to them and say, "How's your injury?" And they look kind of confused. Your back? Oh yeah, yeah. My back's doing better. Which side is it? It's the left, right? No, it's the right. Okay, they'd be confused as hell.
0: You gotta love it. John, appreciate the time as always, and we're just a couple of weeks away from real footballs in the NFL, but really looking forward to it.
2: Guys, thank you very much. I am too. Good luck to the Titans. It's going to be a fun season.
0: Absolutely. We'll talk to you next week. John McClain joins us every Monday at 2 o'clock. We'll have more coming up next. 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
16: I'm Fox 17 Code Red meteorologist Greg Bobas. Our forecast taking us into the upper 90s later on this afternoon, and the humidity making it feel like we're in the low triple digits most of today. It's a mostly sunny one here. Very little rain in the forecast for the rest of this upcoming week.
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0: And it is Chasing Big Joe, 102.5 The Game, here on this Monday. He's Big Joe. I'm Chasing McCabe. Dr. Crane off today, so Red Skelton, Christian behind the glass.
1: Making it happen.
0: Mr. Speaker back there as well, Connor Newt.
1: Making it happen. John McClane, IMDb page. I don't count how many movies I'm in. I've only been in 9.
0: When he said that, I was like, well, how do you know?
1: Right? though it is the passing of Kippy Brown, for those who know, former played at Memphis quarterback, coach at Tennessee for a while. I don't know if you remember, in 2009 when Kiffin took off, there was a lot of groundswell for Kippy Brown to be named the head coach, at least give him a year. A lot of players. He was wide receiver coach in the mid-'80s. He had Tim McGee, Joey Klinkscales, Anthony Miller, Alvin Harper, Anthony Morgan, Carl Pickens. I mean, on and on. Clyde Duncan were receivers under Kippy Brown at Knoxville at that time. Good coach, good man, and that's a big loss right there for the world.
0: Yeah, hate hearing that for everybody in football. The Vikings, which were one of those teams that actually kept 4 quarterbacks, are now releasing quarterback Max Brosmer, who started 2 games last year. He will be on waivers, and they now have Kyler Murray, Carson Wentz, and J.J. McCarthy in their quarterback room.
1: So I'm loving this. I'm looking up guys I've never heard of. Max Brosmer looks like the guy you just hired at the radio station. Landon or Lewis?
0: He does, Landon. He
1: looks just like, what's his name, Landon?
0: Landon,
1: looks just like the guy, man. Max Brosmer played at New Hampshire and for the Minnesota Golden Gophers.
0: Yeah, there
1: you know, like Tim Hasselbeck told us years ago, hang around to all 32 teams, tell you to kick rocks, man. Keep figuring a way to make a team.
0: Why not? I mean, that's what Xavier Restrepo is going to do, as hopefully ends up on the practice squad.
1: Yeah.
0: You know,
1: it's all right.
0: Be all right.
1: She'll get paid good money. I looked it up. Like what I saw is like $13,000 a week in the practice squad.
0: Can we do that?
1: I'd like to. Do we have a practice squad here, Mr. Walters?
0: Yeah.
1: I'd like to be on it.
0: Let's go to Mark, wants to weigh in on some things. Mark, what's up?
2: Hey, how's it going, guys?
0: Good.
2: Hey, yeah, I'm a Rams fan from way back. So back to the greatest show on turf. It's obviously the best Rams team, I think. But if they can beat the division, they will go undefeated. And last year, didn't they have, up until the end, they went on a little losing streak last year? I mean, they were dominant last year without Garrett. And then at the end, they tailed off, but they had Seattle's number, if I'm not mistaken.
1: Well, they went to the Bears and won that really tough game. I mean, in the cold, and they, you know, they just ran to a murderer's row of team. They had to play the Seahawks the next week, and they kind of ran out of steam. So you're exactly right.
2: Yeah, but the defense this year is going to be a lot better to carry him a little bit more than Matthew Stafford and the offense having to carry him.
1: Well,
2: so
1: yeah,
2: they can win some games.
1: Yeah, I mean, you hope so. Yeah, I mean, that's the point of Donald coming back. I'm just not a fan of a guy wanting to hop on when he's not been there for 3 years, and you know, now you're. We'll see what happens. I mean, he's a dominant player, but I'm not a fan of all this.
2: We don't need him to be the best. He just needs to be a piece.
1: I've heard that before in my life.
2: Yeah. Well, I mean, he's not going to be as good as he once was, but he's still going to be one of the best ones.
0: Heard that, too. All right, thanks for the call, Mark. Appreciate it.
2: I appreciate you guys.
1: Thanks, bye. Mark. Don't have to be the best. Got to be a piece. God, I hate this show. How are we still in the air?
0: I don't know. We win awards.
1: I don't know. I really don't
0: good
1: know.
0: Good numbers.
1: When he says, I've been a fan for a long time, I'm thinking back to like the 70s with Jack and Jim Youngblood. And he's like, yeah, that's the greatest show on turf back then with the Rams.
0: Here's a fun trivia question. Where did the Rams start?
1: Cleveland?
0: That is correct.
1: Yeah.
0: Yeah. They were Cleveland, then L.A., then St. Louis, and back to L.A.
1: Yeah. Well, wasn't the owner, Georgia Frontier, that she won him and her husband died, and then she flipped teams? I mean,
0: yeah,
1: the history of the AFL is fascinating with a lot of these teams. Were they AFL? I don't know if
0: they weren't AFL.
1: But she flipped the team with somebody else because the owner married
0: Ursay.
1: Ursay. That's it.
0: Because Robert Ursay owned them in 72.
1: That's it.
0: And then Carol Rosenbloom took him over in the Georgia Frontier, 79 to 2008.
1: Wasn't she a showgirl or a cocktail waitress, something that Rosenbloom met?
0: Yeah.
1: Look, now if you get it now, she's...
0: And then Chip Rosenblum, which I guess is the son, owned him and then sold him to Kroenke, who moved him back.
1: Nice little fortune there for him.
0: Yeah.
1: You know, one of the greatest stories, and I don't know the whole thing, but
0: there was an owner named Dan Reeves, too, that owned him first.
1: Did he?
0: Yeah.
1: That the ABA had a bunch of teams back in the day, and then they wanted to incorporate into the NBA, and the owners of the Spurs at the time said, we'll do it, but we want a percentage of broadcasting rights. And back then, Pete Weber's telling me about this. It's fascinating. And the owners were like, we want a piece of the broadcast. And so the NBA is like, yeah, whatever. Our games are on tape. Like, you're not going to get anything. Anyway, they still get a piece of the broadcasting deal for the National Basketball Association, and they make tens of millions off of that. Imagine having the foresight to do that. Like investing $10,000 in Walmart in 1970, you'd be worth $1 billion today.
0: Yeah. So here's the – all right. After losing the original Colts team after the 1950 season, the city of Baltimore petitioned the NFL for another franchise. Around this time, NFL Commissioner Burt Bell wanted to find a new home for the Dallas Texans, an NFL expansion team that folded after one season. Da-da-da-da-da. So Carl Rosenblum basically swapped franchises with Robert Irsay after Irsay bought the Rams, and it was all in one day, July 13th, 1972. So Irsay bought the Rams and then swapped it with Rosenblum. So that's how Irsay got the Colts.
1: Okay. All right. That's crazy. And then I don't then go farther and see how she became part of the ownership, how they met or something.
0: Yeah, I'll have to read further.
1: Do it, buddy. Do it on
0: That's
1: air.
0: Crazy. No, I'll wait. I'll do it later.
1: Yeah, later. It's like, I'll get gas later. It's no big deal, and you run out of gas.
0: I do need to get gas later. Thanks for bringing that up.
1: You're welcome, pal.
0: Hi, Chip. How you doing? Anyway. So just kind of looking at the waiver wire to see if there's anything more. Doesn't look like it as of yet. So probably be midweek before we know what the 53 looks like going into week one.
1: Do they have practice tomorrow? The Titans?
0: I think that is correct. They – just a moment.
1: Okay, buddy.
0: You good?
1: I am doing that. Mm-hmm. Good.
0: Mm-hmm. Mm-hmm.
1: Got a lot of good birthdays today.
0: They practice tomorrow, yes.
1: Okay.
0: Mike Borgonzi will speak at 11 tomorrow.
1: Oh.
0: And then Robert Saleh after practice. That's what we got this week.
1: Okay. That'll be interesting to see. I'd like to know the Restrepo thing now that I'm...
0: Yeah.
1: I knew it would happen. I knew I'd make a post praising him and he'd get cut.
0: That's know. Great. Well, I'm sorry. But, you know...
1: It's not over, it's though,
0: not
1: buddy.
0: Done. It's not... Nothing is over. Nothing. Was it over when the Germans bombed Pearl Harbor? Hell no.
1: Right.
0: If you know, you know. Coming up next, we'll tell you what day it is and celebrity birthdays. 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
6: Chasing Big Joe, 102.5 The Game on this Monday. DVD coming your way next. You'll get D-Mace, Willie, and Adam's full reaction to the Titans' initial 53-man roster. So that's coming your way here in about 15 minutes. We've had some fun today. Tim Hasselbeck will join us tomorrow, which I heard him on the Southeast Financial Credit Union Game Blitz the other night. That was cool.
8: Thank you. It was a fun night. We had 15 coaches call in. Chase McCabe was part of the show, and it was good, man.
6: Yeah, you guys did a great job. Enjoyed listening to it on my way back from Antioch after seeing a tight-fought game between Antioch and East Nashville as Antioch won. But, it was cool.
8: We'll do it again this Friday night.
6: Yeah, Montario Hardesty calling.
8: Got him in. He was excited, fired up. He was, VFL. Got his. I think they're off to – are they 2-0? That might be 2-0.
6: Yeah, they play – Lawson plays Stratford, who's 2-0.
8: That's right.
6: This week on our Metro Schools Game of the Week. Jake Lyman will have the call for that.
8: So do they? That's the game of the week?
6: Yeah.
8: Badass. Okay.
6: Yeah. So
8: that'll be a good one. At Stratford?
6: Yes, sir.
8: That field looks so good over at Stratford.
6: Yeah, really good. Really
8: I might go check it out Friday night and you say should. Hi to the gang. How's Coach Bubba Spears doing?
6: He's good. He's like you. They lined up on the goal line and shotgun. He goes, I can't understand this.
8: See, I had a good weekend until you brought that up. I didn't see it anywhere that happened like that. So thank you.
6: With that, let's get to what day is it and celebrity birthdays.
8: All right.
6: Does Christian have it? Or are you doing it?
8: I got it. Christian's back there looking handsome. All right.
9: Thanks.
8: What day is it? All right, here we go. Chase or Serval, what days are they? Today's Eat Outside Day. You ever eat outside when it's 99 degrees?
6: Yeah. Not today.
8: You do? Do you see outside? You go look a little. Do you have a picnic basket? If you do, I'm going to shove you out the window.
6: No.
8: Okay,
6: no.
8: Good. Love Litigating Lawyers Day? I don't know. Motorist Consideration Monday.
6: The motorist considering.
8: You know what a top dog spot is that you got to pay? If you're number one at a red light, get off your phone.
6: I agree.
8: Because that you've been entitled. I'm sorry. You've been entrusted that position. Go. National Diatomaceous Earth Day. I know I made that wrong. National Matthias Earth Day. That sounds better. I don't know what it means. National Trail

0: Day. You like trail mix?
1: I like trail mix, yeah.
0: I remember when you used to have a little orangutan here. You would drop trail mix in the hallway. Miss Clyde, right?
1: Clyde, yeah.
0: Clyde was his name. We love Memoir Day. Would you write your memoir? What would it be called? Why I Hate the Text Line?
1: No, I had a name for it one day, and I forgot. What was I going to call it? From intern to something. I don't know.
0: Nah, we're moving on. Yeah. That took too long. As August ends today, it was National Panini Month, National Parks Month, National Sandwich Month, National Wellness Month, and Professional Speakers Month. You should be a professional speaker.
1: Cool. I can do that.
0: Okay. Yeah. All right. Time for celebrity birthdays. All right, Red, you ready for this? Your first time doing this?
2: No, I've played this before. It's just all been, you know, when y'all are at the Omni or other remotes.
0: Oh, okay.
2: Yeah.
0: All right, you got this. All right, you go first because you're new. Get these birthdays within two. How old, Red, is two-time Super Bowl champion Tom Coughlin today?
2: Ooh, he's got to be up there. I'll go 74.
1: 73.
0: He's 80. He's okay. Way up there. Chase Howard is former Atlanta Braves outfielder Claudell Washington today.
1: 71.
2: 70.
0: 72. Chase up 1-0. Red, how old is Edwin Moses? He did not part the Red Sea.
2: I didn't think so. We'll say he's 64.
1: 74.
0: 71. No good. Chase Howard is former Major League pitcher Tom Candiotti. Tom Candiotti.
1: 63.
2: 62.
0: 69.
1: Nice.
0: Red Howard is former Dodgers pitcher Hideo Nomo.
2: Oh, geez.
0: He had the spin. He did the, when he's pitching, he would spin all the way around like a 180.
2: Oh, yeah. Okay. We'll say he's 52.
1: 56.
0: 58. Chase up 2-0. Chase Howard is former Stanford basketball player from East Tennessee, Jennifer Azizi.
1: 47.
2: 45.
0: 58. Red, how old is Hall of Famer wide receiver Larry Fitzgerald?
2: Ooh, I'm going to say he is 40 on the dot.
1: 44.
0: 43. Chase up 3-0. Chaser, how old is Jalen Brunson?
1: 28.
2: I'm going to say 26.
0: He's 30. Chase up 4-0. Singles, you know, you can win with singles.
1: Sure can. Some people don't want to hit him, but.
0: Who went last? All right. Did you answer that last?
1: Yeah.
0: Okay. Chase, how old is Van Morrison?
1: 80.
2: 81. Thank you, Greg Pogue.
0: 81, exactly.
2: Yeah, we did all of his songs today on Pogue, so.
0: Oh, did you?
2: Yeah, so I kind of I had a.
1: He knew.
2: Yeah.
0: Oh, okay. It's all right. Red, how old is Richard Gere?
2: 72.
1: Watching a show that he's in called The Agency. It's on Paramount Plus.
0: Literally, nobody asked you that.
1: Well, I just told you. So deal with it. Who are you, Dr. Dr. Whatever from the Progressive commercials?
0: Yes.
1: Of the show?
0: Dr. Rick.
1: Dr. Rick. Change that R to a D.
0: Yeah.
1: Anyway, I'm going to say Richard Gere is 80.
0: Did you answer?
2: I did. I think I said 72.
0: Oh, he's 77. Red, how old is Debbie Gibson?
2: 68.
1: 74.
0: 56. Oof. Chase, how old is Chris Tucker?
1: 54.
0: It's 4-3. Here we go. Speed round. Chaser, how old is violinist Itzhak Perlman? That's his name. Itzhak Perlman.
1: 56.
2: 54.
0: 81. Red, how old is drummer Gina Shock of the Go-Go's?
2: 72.
1: 67.
0: 69. Chase is up 5-3. Don't ruin it and lie because you had like Red was saying that. Let's see. Red, singer Tamara of Trina and Tamara.
2: 40. 5.
1: 44.
0: 49. That's it. Sorry, Red. You tried. You lost 5-3.
2: I did what I could.
0: That's all right.
1: Tried
0: man.
1: Your best and you failed miserably. Lesson is no
0: remember
1: try.
0: From Homer Simpson, trying is the first step towards failure.
1: That's true. Or you tried your best and you failed miserably. Lesson is never try. Those are good
0: the
1: ones.
0: The greatest
1: by the way,
0: dad of all time.
1: I'm glad people laughed because so many people on Twitter want to be serious because they can hide behind a keyboard.
0: Right.
1: But on Sunday, I tweeted out our favorite clip, Homer Simpson making the cuts.
0: Oh, yeah.
1: When he said, I couldn't cut all of you, but I did cut most of you.
0: So, oh, man.
1: Such a classic. So the rosters around the NFL continue to be made, and we'll see, you know, what the practice squad looks like and when all that is done. In fact, they have sent out some transactions. Owen Papoe, Melvin Smith, Nazir Stackhouse were claimed off waivers. And then they signed Terrell Burgess, who is a safety. James Hudson is a tackle. They waived Mohamed Diabate, Eric Hallett II, Jarek Reed, Xavier Restrepo, and released Austin Deklas, the tackle. So those are the moves
0: nice.
1: That we've made so far.
0: Okay. Well, there we have it, man. And look, hopefully Restrepo ends up somewhere.
1: Yeah. Yeah, I would love to see it. Even if it's back here on the practice squad. I mean, I think it'd
0: hopefully
1: be awesome.
0: It is, right?
1: That is going to do it for us here today. DVD coming your way next. They'll have their reaction to the Titans 53.
0: As we leave the show, to our guys out there, you got through the week ahead. Don't let the Sunday scaries get you. I think you're doing fantastic. Sometimes life gets heavy. Ask God for a break. It's okay. He's always listening. He wants you to talk to him. So ask God for a break. But know how great you're doing, how wonderful you are. And listen to this. We are all broken. All of us are all broken, but you know what? That's how the light gets in. It's Ernest Hemingway in A Farewell to Arms. It's so true. We're all broken. That's how the light gets in. And know that you're doing a fantastic job. I need you to go to therapy. Go to therapy. UnityCares.com/Big Joe. Go to therapy for me. Those men who've reached out, you know who you are. I've talked to. You're in therapy. I love you. You're doing fantastic, and your family loves you. Know how much that we love you here on the show, and more importantly, more than anything else in the world, please know how much God truly loves you.
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0: D-Mates, Figgin, and Donick here on 102.5 The Game. Happy Monday, everybody.
1: Happy Monday.
0: Willie Donick, Derek Monday. Mason here with you. Our V is on the sideline today, Mr. Vingan. He's out.
2: Out of here.
0: Back tomorrow. I don't know what's going on.
2: Yeah. He's Vingan.
0: He's been telling us for like the last 5 days. You know I'm off Monday. Yeah. I'm off Monday. Adam likes to make sure everybody knows what's going on with the show. And I like that about him because I'll be honest, I can be the space cadet every now and then and just be like, oh, wait a minute. We're over here?
2: Uh-huh.
0: Oh, Adam's not going to let that happen.
2: You know how to push Adam's buttons. And I'm like, Adam, just chill, man. He's messing with you. Just
0: I'm actually glad he doesn't chill, though, sometimes because sometimes he's like, oh, yeah, I actually didn't know that. I needed to know that.
2: Oh, yeah.
0: I missed it the first four times he told me.
2: So he told us every day last week that he was going to be off today.
0: Yeah.
2: And then he told us today he was going to be off today. So that's
0: first thing this morning, the first text I got, reminder, guys, I'm off today.
3: And he's already sending topics for tomorrow. He's locking and loaded.
0: The guy puts in the work.
2: He does hard work. And we appreciate it.
0: Also, what's the we're taking pot shots, and he's not here to defend himself.
2: He's not here, yes.
0: But how many times did he tell us we were going to be at the T-line on Friday for the 15th anniversary?
3: That's why I went back.
2: Like 100 times.
3: Did you know we're at T-line today, Adam? I don't know.
2: 100 times. And the minute he was about to lose it when Willie said it. Are we at T-Line?
0: Wait a minute, we're on remote today? So, we do like the twist.
2: Oh, man. We love you, Adam.
0: Push the buttons.
2: We love
0: push the buttons.
2: We love you.
0: Connor Newt is behind the glass today. The Titans have made the roster cuts, and now we've got the next wave. So now we can start really looking at what the roster looks like. Because they've made the initial cuts, and then they went through the waiver wire where you get sort of the leftovers from everybody else. You put in the waiver claims. The Titans grab three guys. So, this is it. So, we had a fun weekend. College football got started. Bill Belichick got a win. I'm sure Adam is happy he's off today, so he doesn't have to hear us gloat about that. Or Hal Gill, who got a win in the underdog picks.
2: I did,
0: to start
2: too.
0: Things off. I know.
2: Absolutely.
0: So, it was a good week for a good start for the underdog guys.
2: Yes, absolutely. Hey, listen. I don't know much about UNLV. I don't know if they're going to be a good program this year.
0: They have a lot of resources for that level, so they should be good.
2: Exactly. But I tell you one thing. Memphis, once they sort of settled down in the second half, because it was going back and forth for a minute there, and each team made some mistakes. But once Memphis settled down, man, that defense, if they continue to play that way, that defense is good. Those two interior guys on the defensive right side, those boys come, and they come hard. So Memphis may have a really good team this year, so watch out for the Tigers.
0: It was a good road win for them, 27-21. So we had some games to chew on. Virginia looked very good, knocking off NC State. And I know a lot of Vanderbilt fans were watching NC State closely to see what the Wolfpack looked like. And they just got annihilated in Charlottesville. Mm-hmm. But Virginia is good. Remember, Virginia was 7-1 in the league last year.
2: Virginia got a bunch of old people on their roster.
0: Very old people. Very old people.
2: Goodness, their offensive line, I think the average year has to be, what, five, six? Five and a half, six, if not seven. They have two guys that are in their seventh year, another guy in his sixth, and I think the last guy's in his fifth. Or two guys in the fifth.
0: It is the formula, especially for offensive lines, it seems. And Vanderbilt is trying that again. It's worked very, very well for them. So we'll see what happens. And this is the first full week coming up, so we'll be talking a lot of college football this week. We're looking forward to that. Any other big activities this weekend? We had the Predators pickleball tournament on Saturday. Oh, I'm still ticked off.
2: Did you make it far, or are you ticked off because you lost early?
0: We were so close.
2: To win it all?
0: C-Mace and I, the doubles team, it was a ladder format. Uh-huh. So we missed being in the gold medal game by basically a point or two. Like we lost two really close games in the round robin that leads up. They call it the ladder format. You just kind of go up. It reminded me of the Karate Kid. Remember the Karate Kid? when
2: they were fighting in the tournament.
0: In the tournament, yeah. You're going from one rink over here. You go to the rink. Hey, we got to go over here. We got to go. And the draw is going on. So that's what we were doing for about 2 hours, and we lost two games, both so close, and so we missed being in the finals by that much. Like, we had a game point in one of them. We blew a big lead in the other one. But we played in the third place game and we lost.
2: Oh, wow.
0: So we didn't even get on the stand. We finished fourth.
2: Oh, so close.
0: Oh!
2: Close to only horseshoes and hand grenades.
0: That's it. That's exactly it. So we had nobody to blame but ourselves. Yep. We had a chance, and we didn't get it done. But it was a great tournament, really well done by the Predators Foundation and by the Pickleball Kingdom in Hendersonville. So we will be back with a vengeance next year.
2: Mm-hmm. So Newt, what about your weekend?
0: Yeah.
2: I know you had high school football, Friday?
3: I did, yeah. Man, I was resting all weekend. I was going to go cover the Titans, and then I got the alert that they weren't playing starters, and I was like, you know what? Starters for 102.5 are going to be out tonight, too. The executive order from the suit. But, man, I just kind of rested. Watched a lot of football Saturday. Yesterday was just kind of, you know, I went to church and, you know, just kind of had the day. Took care of some stuff at home.
0: Nice.
2: One thing I'm happy about, I'm so happy, it may have made my week, and it hadn't even started yet, is when I was notified that week will be gone forever. I was so happy. No longer can you say week whatever it is. You got to start with week one as it always should have been. That other stuff is gone. So I was so happy to hear that. So happy.
0: I felt like D-Mace might have been on the committee that decided that. He's been so adamant about that.
2: It needed to go. It's gone.
0: We're gonna have a lot going on today. We'll talk a lot of Titans as the dust settles from the preseason. We'll have our next in our series of 10 key Titans questions from training camp. If they go one way, it's going to mean much better things for the season. If they go another way, not so good. And I don't have to be. You don't have to be a genius to figure out how the Titans' questions have gone the last few years. They haven't gone well.
2: Yes,
0: as far as how the questions have turned out in reality. Now our predictions have been mixed. But D-Mace, you know, one of the things we're going to hit today is where do they stand? A lot of power rankings have come out today about the Titans, and they're not good. I mean, let's just be honest. If you find them above number 26 or 27 in any website. Mm-hmm. Then that is an outlier.
2: Show me that website.
0: Yes, that is an outlier. They are in the bottom six or seven in just about every power ranking you can find, which is fine. Mm-hmm. There's always a team that surprises people, and the Titans are hoping to be a surprise team. But on paper, they still look they've got a lot of holes. So I'll bring you in on this as well, Connor. As far as the roster stuff, we'll get to Will Levis here in a second. That's the big one that everybody, I'm sure, is sort of wanting to get closure on, that Will Levis is gone. Mm-hmm. But any thoughts on other moves that the Titans made based on now they made the three changes at the on the waiver wire? So now we know who they got.
2: First, I want to say this because, you know, this is a hard time for a lot of people, you know, because a lot of these guys – haven't experienced being cut or haven't experienced rejection at, you know, at what they believe they do so well. And when they get to this league, it's not that they don't think it's hard, because I'm sure they believe and know from guys that have come back and told them that it's hard. But when you get at this level, especially those that are drafted, you come in and some quickly figure out, okay, I can do this. There's a lot I need to learn, but I can do this. And then there are a few that realize I can't do this. But those that go through camp and work their tails off and give these organizations and these teams everything that they have, and I'm not going to say it's 100%, you know, factual in the sense of guys giving it their all, but I'm talking about the majority of, because some guys, like I said, they come in and they figure out very quickly they don't like it and they're not doing things necessary, or they're like, you know, what can this league do for me? And I've already discussed all that. It's two types of people or two types of players. But the majority of the guys come in and they're working their tails off. And they get to know one another. And they build these relationships because you're with one another for so long, for about three weeks straight. But even before that, in these mini camps. And to, you know, work your butt off, play well, or may not get an opportunity to play. On that day when they're making those cuts, I know they're difficult. You know, I can't relate to that, but I can, you know, empathize with them because I have been cut before, you know, and I understand how that feels. But the journey's not over for a lot of you young men that have gotten cut, or those that made the cut and then today find themselves, you know, looking for a team. The journey's not over. If you want to continue down this road, then you continue to work hard and put yourself in position to, when a team does call, you're not trying to get ready, but you're always ready. So I just want to encourage those guys, for whoever, you know, veterans that think they may still have some years left, or rookies that are trying to get their career started. You know, if you feel this is what you want to do, go do it. But give 100% in doing it, because the last thing you want to do is lead a game saying, man, I could have gave a little bit more. But that's the part that, and I know a lot of people don't want to hear that. It's like, oh, they're making, I get all that stuff. But still, having that feeling of rejection for anybody is not a good thing.
0: Yeah, you know? I know about that.
2: So, but I just wanted to say that quickly. But as far as the Titans, I mean, if you're looking at their roster, and I know Connor put this question out here. He asked us on a text line. I think it was early this morning or yesterday. And I think he even asked it this morning on the show with Jake about the X receiver. Do they have a bona fide X receiver? And I'm looking at that group, and I think it's a good group. I think it's a solid. I think this is a group that, if the quarterback develops, this is a group we're going to be talking about at the end of the year.
0: The wide receiver group.
2: Yeah, the wide receiver group. That is going to be one of the better groups in the league. And they're young, with the exception of Calvin Ridley. But this is a young group. And I think this group is going to develop.
0: I like that. I think that they have potentially a group that could mesh and blend very well together. I also see flaws in every one of them. I can see it going south in a lot of ways too, but I think it's got to be better than it was, and we'll get into that some as we break it down. Connor, let me ask you about the three guys that they picked up. What do we know? I was a little surprised they didn't find an offensive lineman in there, so they may have put in a claim and just not gotten dibs on those players. But they picked up a linebacker, a defensive back, which is what I was looking for sure. And then a defensive tackle, which I'm a little surprised they felt like they needed depth there, because I thought that was one of the areas that they had some strengths in. So what was your take there?
3: I found it interesting that they weren't specifically addressing the two positions of need. And I mean, you got the defensive back, and they also picked up a safety, so they have four waiver wire claims today. But the defensive tackle makes sense. It's interesting, because I know how many defensive tackles and how much depth Robert Saleh likes on that front line, so it makes sense. But other than that, like, I don't know how much help you need in the inside linebacker room. You know exactly what you have in Cody Barton and Cedric Gray, and even under them, James Williams and Anthony Hill, who are going to rotate in as well. So I found it interesting that they're not specifically, at least what we know of, getting waiver claims of guys that immediately address positions of need. An offensive tackle helps, but, you know, you look at the swing tackle depth that they have with Deculus and Brandon Crenshaw Dixon. Not great. So it helps. Defensive back, like you said, Willie, is something they needed. It's something that you need to see, especially with Joshua Williams, who they got this earlier this offseason from Kansas City, starting the season off on IR, so that's four games without him. You need the depth there. Other than that, I wasn't particularly moved by anything, and, you know, it makes sense. You're not going to find Hall of Famers on the waiver wire. But I do want to see more of an address of positions of pretty desperate need.
0: So, Derek, let's get to Levis now. That this is sort of closing the book on a chapter in Titans history that will be memorable, but maybe not for the best reasons. Has Will Levis been picked up as of right now, or is he still on the street at the moment? Did he clear waivers?
2: I think he did clear waivers.
3: He did.
2: Yeah, he did clear waivers.
0: And also, in the backdrop, as we set this up, we should say, there are, what, four or five teams that kept four quarterbacks.
2: Yes.
0: No, one of the four often is hurt, but a lot of people hoarded some of the quarterbacks. So despite that, which would, you know, in theory, that would move Will Levis up on the available people on the waiver wire and no takers. So were we surprised that nobody grabbed him?
2: I was, because I don't know how it essentially works now. If he cut, if he's cut and you sign him, are you signing him? But here's another thing. Now that I'm thinking about this, I'm not surprised one bit. Because if he's on the opening day roster, his contract is guaranteed for the year.
0: Uh-huh.
2: So if I'm not in need of a, you know, if I can hold off for a week, maybe two, with the guy that I have, I'm good. And then, you know, bring Will Levis in.
0: Yeah, yeah.
2: You know, as a third guy.
0: So it's non-guaranteed at that point.
2: So it's non-guaranteed at that point. Maybe a team wants to carry three quarterbacks, and they see Will Levis, and they say, well, we want to carry that third quarterback on the roster. I could see his team doing that next week or the week after, where he has an opportunity to be on the team, but he also, when you picked up, he can cut you anytime. They can cut you the next following week. So I'm sure that is probably what's going on with Will Levis because, again, he's been a guy that you see, and we all seen this, you see something good, and it's like automatically your brain goes to, well, here comes something bad. I know he's going to do something bad.
0: Yeah.
2: I've thought that about Will Levis several times watching him this preseason where he'd do something well or make a nice throw. And I'm like, okay. But then immediately I'm like, okay, when is the bad coming?
0: Yeah.
2: When is that play coming?
0: Because we've seen it so many
2: times.
0: Exactly,
2: because we've seen. So if I'm thinking that, I'm sure GM and head coaches are thinking
0: Scouts,
2: the same thing.
0: Sure.
2: Scouts, they're thinking, this kid got a lot of talent. Like, he has the physical tools, but he's going to give me a play. Then he's going to give me two negative plays. And we're going to be back at square one with him, you know? So, I see him possibly getting, you know, being on someone's roster after, you know, the first game of the season. But, man, oh, man, if he don't – and he may not ever get a chance. If he doesn't prove in whatever opportunity he gets – that he can be a consistent quarterback, no one's going to pick him up.
0: So Derek thinks that he will be more attractive to people after the first week when the contract's not guaranteed. So, Connor, what do you think? Does he end up on somebody's practice squad? What's the fate of Levis here?
3: I think he could benefit from being on a practice squad, maybe of a team that is more of a competitor, more of a contender. I've been saying the Kyle Shanahan Rehabilitation Center for Quarterbacks, known as San Francisco. But I don't know how much of a risk they'd be willing to take on a practice squad guy like that. I think Minnesota could be beneficial. Los Angeles.
0: And Minnesota's one of the teams that has, I think, four quarterbacks in the mix already.
3: They do. So they're probably out. Green Bay, I think, would be a decent destination for him on a practice
0: squad. Can you imagine Levis and Malik Willis on the same team again?
3: No, he'd have to go to Miami.
0: Oh, that's right. That's right. I'm skipping an address here.
3: But it could happen. Miami needs a backup quarterback, so...
0: Well, the pathway for Malik went pretty well through Green Bay, so you never know.
3: I feel like he would just benefit from someone, an offensive-minded coach that has a good system, good receivers around him, where he can kind of develop. Because Will Levis' biggest enemy is Will Levis. He has the arm talent. He has the physical traits that make a good quarterback, but his enemy is his mindset. And putting on the cape to be Superman every single play is not sustainable for being an NFL quarterback. So I think he's going to be on a practice squad somewhere. Hopefully he goes somewhere that's not just an absolute crapshoot of a franchise.
0: All right, we're just getting started here on DVD. We want to get your interaction. We're going to ask this question when we come back. What did we learn about this roster in training camp? And how do we feel about it? We've got a lot of particular players we're going to talk about, a lot of the young players. And we're going to work around some of the Cam Ward stuff. We're not going to go heavy into Cam Ward today. Didn't play over the weekend. We're going to bring that up. Was that the right decision? But we're going to hit a lot of the key questions for this roster in the big picture. The young players, have they found anybody here? We know that some guys are going to get a shot. Are they going to be able to get it done? What have we learned about those players? What have we learned about Robert Saleh? We're going to hit all of it today on DVD. We're excited about it. You can interact with us by call or text, driven by WilsonCountyHyundai.com, 615-737-1025. We're coming back as we get it cranking here on DVD.
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5: I'm Fox 17 Code Red meteorologist Greg Bobas. Our forecast taking us into the upper 90s later on this afternoon, and the humidity making it feel like we're in the low triple digits most of today. It's a mostly sunny one here. Very little rain in the forecast for the rest of this upcoming week.
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0: All right, let's talk twice daily. 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
10: 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I mean, like, my goodness. 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
4: 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D-Mace, Bingen, and Donick.

0: Okay, once again, Connor Newt in charge of music here on DVD today and going old school, which he often does, playing songs that predate him. And now we got to figure out the theme. I assume we have a theme here, Connor?
1: It is. You don't have to figure it out.
0: Is it heights? Is it something about heights? Being up high in the air?
1: It's Hair Metal Monday.
2: Hair Metal Monday.
0: Oh, okay.
1: I asked D-Mace before the show, I said, would you rather Hair Metal Monday or Michael Monday? And he was like, we play enough Michael as it is.
0: We have had a lot of Michael. Yeah,
2: yeah. You can never play enough Michael, but I wanted to hear some hair metal.
0: It will be a staple. Michael will
2: I was asking the difference between metal and hair metal, and Connor elaborated
0: on it. That's an interesting discussion that we could have someday, but
1: we'll save it next summer.
2: Yeah, exactly. Yeah. We'll save it for next summer.
0: So enjoy the hair metal today.
2: Yes.
0: Hair Metal Henry, I'm sure, will be
1: be thrilled.
0: Much excited about that. 615-737-1025. We're asking the question, what have we learned about this Titan team based on the preseason? And I had a few guys lined up, and I want to first let's say this, because our second hour, we're going to delve into this. They don't look like they're way better on paper than they were last year based on the predictions around the league and what the buzz. And we'll give you the examples of what we're seeing around the league as all these things happen. Because, look, these waiver pickups are nice. Usually, they don't move the needle too much. Hopefully, they're going to make you a little bit better on the margins at positions of need. But what they have is what they have. So let's talk about a couple of guys that could be big difference makers in the, are they going to surprise people and be better outside of the obvious here? But Francisco Carmona is a guy, guys, that I want to start the discussion with, because he appears to be one of the biggest bright spots of the training camp. Not only did he win the job and win it pretty easily, they cut one of the guys that they thought was going to compete for the spot. And Carmona's grades, for whatever they're worth in the preseason games, were very good, among the best rookie offensive linemen in the league. So do you think it's going out on a limb by saying that Carmona was a really nice find, or do we need to see him play some games first? What have we learned?
2: I think what we've seen initially from the time that he's been on the field, and that's all you can, you know, ask of a player is when you're on the field, you know, make a mark and a good one. And I think Carmona has done that. He's made a good mark on this team. So there's nothing, you know, that I've seen. And listen, I'm not a guard, you know, guru here, but he's playing the game the right way. He has the right mentality to play this position. And this is what we've been wanting, you know, in order to build, you know, a team, a good team, a sustainable team, you got to build the offensive line. And at first we were a little bummed because Peter wasn't coming around. And then, you know, JC, he's struggling. He had struggled last year and he had a lot going on that we didn't know about. And then when Peter started coming on, it was like, okay. And then you see JC in camp. He looks a lot different than what he did last year. It seems like he's trending more up than down. And then you add Carmona, which is a surprise. This is how you build great, consistent teams. You build it through the offensive line first. You draft a Benji Olsen. You draft a Zach Piller. Guys in later rounds that come in and they get to, and I'm just, those are just two guys.
0: And there's, when the team has been good, they've had guys
2: exactly.
0: Like Kevin Long's another one.
2: Absolutely.
0: You can start real guys who are not first or second round picks. Mike Munchak used to be like the running joke. You gave me another fourth rounder or a fifth rounder, but he would make something of those guys.
2: Exactly.
0: They got starters. Good energy, good efficiency out of guys like that.
2: Exactly. So when you have guys like Carmona that is coming on earlier than what anybody expected, you have Peter continuing to develop, look like he's going to be an all-pro guy. And then you had JC and seeing his development, you feel good about the team as a whole because you think as long as we can get our offensive line fortified, as long as we can run the football, it takes the pressure off of the quarterback. So am I surprised by Carmona? I think everybody is. But I think he's shown to everybody that he's capable of playing and playing at a consistent level in this league. Now, it's going to get hard once again in the season. He understands that. But I think he's taken the right step forward. And he's made this offensive line promising. The thing I'm wondering about is, and we'll continue to talk about it, is the depth of this team. they hope Pat Coogan really, you know, develops into, because he's another young guy that could potentially play the center position. So I just want to know the depth of this team. I think their offensive line starting, they're going to be okay. And a lot of it does hinge on Dan Moore Jr. and JC continuing to develop. But the depth of this team on the offensive line worries me a lot because you don't have much behind it. But, I mean, Carmona's done a wonderful job, and I just expect that to continue. He's going to hit his rookie wall. I know it, but I expect him to continue to get better.
0: Connor, Pro Football Focus has Francisco I think there was a pitcher named Francisco Carmona. I think I'm getting my wires crossed with my baseball fandom. But Fernando Carmona, highest offensive grades among rookie offensive linemen this preseason. He's number one, minimum 50 snaps in the preseason. So, Connor, I know you were a little worried when they first threw him in there a couple weeks ago. And we were asking the question, was this desperation? They just simply don't have anybody else, or do they have a find there? What do you think?
1: I think it's too early to tell right now, but I think it's a good first step into figuring things out. I was never a huge fan of the Cordell Volson signing, just because he hadn't played all year last year, and the year before that he was involved in a pretty terrible Bengals offensive line. So I wasn't sure what he would bring to the table. So it wasn't shocking to me to learn that Volson and Slater, neither one of them were really standing out. So it made sense to maybe try your hand. I was a little bit concerned, like you said, once they started giving him the brunt of the first team reps, but then we saw him in action. We saw him in the joint practices. We saw him in the preseason games, and he's doing some good work out there. So I think it's too early to fully claim it as, oh my God, they hit on this draft pick, but it's a good first start. I think once we get some experience and once we see how he handles the premier pass rushers, not just in the AFC South, but across the National Football League. I mean, you've got the Philadelphia Eagles coming to town in week two, and that's a team that'll hit you hard rushing the quarterback. So I think we're going to find out a lot as the season goes on. Right now, I'm not ready to say they've absolutely hit on this draft pick, but I think it's a good start.
0: All right, let's move on to another young player, Anthony Hill. I thought he was like a featured player on Saturday, and that game, honestly, I feel for you if you paid money to go see it. It was what it was. It was your basic preseason finale. If you thought you just liked to be outside and hanging out on a Saturday night, a 5 o'clock start, then that's great. You had a lot of your Saturday left when the game was over because a lot of the main Titans guys didn't play. But Anthony Hill played a lot, and you could definitely hear it in Robert Saleh's voice and what he was saying. They wanted to give him the reps. They wanted to challenge him with some of the things that he needs to get better at, because I think they view him as a guy that's going to be a piece. They want him to be a piece. They need him to be a piece. I don't think he's going to start right away, but I think it's one of those. I wouldn't say it's as extreme as, let's say, down the street on West End, how they really want Jared Curtis to grab the quarterback job at Vanderbilt. Like, it's there for them. I think Anthony Hill, that's the ideal scenario. He comes up and proves that he's just better than the guys playing in front of him, particularly Cody Barton, who may not be a perfect fit for this defense. But where do we think Anthony Hill is right now with his progress? What have they found there?
2: I think he still has a lot to learn. He understands that. But again, like Connor said, you know, Carmona, he took the first right step into proving that at least – with the time given, he can play on this level. Now it's going to get harder once the season starts. I think Anthony Hill Jr. has done the same thing. He's proven. He's flying around the ball. You know, he's making plays.
0: He's flashed.
2: He's flat. Exactly. So he's done the things that I think the coaching staff want to see. Now, can he do it consistently? That's going to be the point. And he may beat out Cody Barton. He may not. But I think as long as he continues to develop, he is what – you know, Robert Saleh is looking for in those linebackers. He's a guy that can go sideline to sideline. He's a guy that can cover if need be and get to the passer if he needs to. So he fits perfect in this defense, and what they want to do is just him learning it and not throwing him out there too quick.
0: And we'll see if he can acclimate to special teams, because he's probably going to play some there. And he admitted he didn't play a lot of special teams in his whole life coming here, but they need him to contribute there.
2: He's going to play it now.
0: So, Connor, another theme I'm hearing about him is you know, learning how to, if he's going to be the communication guy, right? He gets the call. He's got to communicate it to the defense. And Derek, you could weigh in on this as well, but I want to know how fast he can learn in that area, because that seems to be where they're challenging him.
1: Yeah, that's kind of the case with him right now. Is he ready to take that green dot spot from Cedric Gray? And I don't think he's there quite yet, but like with Carmona, it's a good first step. He's showing you some things that he's capable of doing, and I think if you develop him the right way, and I trust Robert Saleh to do so, then he's going to be a pretty good player in this linebacker room. As of right now, I think it's more, let's see what we got in the veteranship aspect, because as we've talked about with Cedric Gray, he is your perennial tackle machine on this defense. He's going to be everywhere and do a lot of things for you in the versatility aspect. Cody Barton is there because he has experience in that area, and I think Cody Barton's a good player, but eventually, you're right, we're going to get to a point where Anthony Hill is ready to overtake that spot. For him, I don't question the physical traits. I don't even question the mental traits, but it's about kind of progressing and developing as a player. There's a difference between an 8-year NFL vet at that position and a rookie. And I think, you know, Anthony Hill just kind of suffers from the fact that he's a rookie and there's someone ahead of him that has a lot more experience. But I think eventually we will get to the point where he is ready to take that helm. It's just not yet. We just haven't seen it in a real season game. And I am expecting great things from him this year. He's going to play a lot. He's going to get a lot of snaps. But in terms of, is he going to be the shot caller? I don't think so just yet.
0: On our text line, we have this wisecracker. Levis headed to Ottawa Red Blacks in Canada or Louisville Kings in the UFL. Okay.
2: Listen, if I was Will Levis, and say if nobody picks Will Levis up, and that may just as well happen, and I know he will try to hold out as long as possible. I mean, not hold out necessarily, but he will make himself available until you can't. But even after that, if you want to continue to play football and you want to continue to get the snaps, I'll be talking to my agent like, hey, how about the, you know, what is it, the USFL or UFL? You know, just during the summer months, get the reps. And, you know, because guys have been signed off those teams on NFL rosters.
0: Yeah, that's true.
2: You know, so that's the only way he's going to consistently get the reps.
0: We even have a texter saying Joe Milton is available. Joe Milton got the Titans the first pick in the draft a couple years ago. Do they want to return the favor? We'll see what they do. Hendon Hooker may be on the practice squad.
2: Exactly, so they didn't forget about Hendon Hooker.
0: They just want to go to Joe Milton. Joe Milton has gone into some games and done okay. We know that. Not usually at crunch time. All right, let's take a break. When we come back, we want to hear from you. We got a lot more on our text line that we haven't gotten to yet, so keep weighing in. What have we learned about this Titans roster during this training camp? Who do you feel good about? What have you seen that you don't like? 615-737-1025. We've got a couple other young guys we want to hit on and some other themes, too. We want to get more on D-Mace's eye on the wide receiver chemistry together now that they have made the moves. Of course, a lot of you may have known by now, but if you haven't, if you've been at work, buried in your work all day on your Monday, but Xavier Restrepo made the team, then got cut again because of the waiver pickups. They didn't have room for him. I'm sure they want to get him on the practice squad. We'll see if anybody else picks him up in the coming days. We'll get D-Mace's take on that. He did flash some in the game against the Bears. 615-737-1025. Jump on in. Back with more on DVD after this.
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0: We're back here on DVD. A little Hair Metal Monday for you. And, as we would expect, Hair Metal Henry has chimed in. You can never go wrong with hair metal, he says, on our text line. I used to have Hair Metal Friday in the mornings back in the day. That's the beginning of my stupidity. But we appreciate Henry listening. 615-737-1025, our phone and text line driven by WilsonCountyHyundai.com. We're going over the Titans. We're asking this bold, not bold, but just a general big question. What have we learned about this roster for the preseason? It's in the books now. Mm-hmm. They've got a little time to regroup and prepare for the New York Jets, and wow, a lot of pressure in that Jets game.
1: Oh, yeah.
0: And we're going to get into this, what the league, what the people who cover the league think of the Titans at 4 o'clock. But in the meantime, we're going to keep it in our Nashville bubble, if you will. So I got a couple more things. I got two more players I want to ask you guys about. And then I want to get D-Mace to break down the receiver room, because that is a very important part. We hit the offensive line in the last segment. But two young guys that I think will be important in the grand scheme. Keldrick Faulk and Femi Oladejo. Now, Oladejo, like Anthony Hill, played a lot against the Bears. They wanted to get him out there and play him. He needs to play. He's been hurt a lot. He hasn't played much football. He's at a new position. And he can look on a particular player or two like, okay, there's something there. Mm-hmm. So there have been flashes. But and they elected not to play Faulk, which I'm not sure why. But they felt like they had seen, I guess, what they needed to see.
2: Mm-hmm. He's been injured. He's got a shoulder thing going
0: on. So what do we think that the Titans have in those two guys in particular?
1: I think they have a project in one, in Femi, that he does flash. He does look great on television. He has the measurables. But then there are times he can look lost again. This past, the last preseason, it was another boot that he got food on, you know, two games ago, I believe. And it was the same exact thing. It's like he has to be able to recognize, you know, what offenses are trying to do if he's going to be effective in this league, because they're going to circle him and say, this is a guy we can boot him all day. We can fool him all day because he's not paying attention to keys. But he does flash. Keldrick Faulk is another guy that they're trying to get up to speed. And they believe these two guys, you know, can be guys of the future. But I think, you know, Femi is a guy that's going to – it may take him a little bit longer than Keldrick because, again, he's still trying – even after a year going into a second year, he's still trying to adapt, I think, to that position. He was hurt some last year. So he's still adapting to that position. Again, because of his natural ability, he's going to make plays. But in order for him to take that next step, he's going to have to be able to really recognize things from an offensive standpoint.

0: agree with everything you said. So, Connor, what do you think we'll get some impact from either or both of them? That to me, that's a big swing on the questions of the Robert Saleh defense, all of that stuff. For me, for that to be a defense that makes a big jump, I feel like they need something from one or both of those guys.
1: It's an interesting point because they harp on the depth of this front line, and you need both of those guys to be playing at the best of their ability.
0: They need to be in the rotation and doing stuff.
1: Right. And I think they've shown you some good things in preseason, particularly Femi. I think Femi has made an impact on rushing the quarterback, on affecting the pass. Even if he's required to drop back in coverage, he's not the best at it because he's more of a rusher, but you still see some things from him that you really like. So he's one that I have been pretty impressed with in terms of his development this preseason, and I hope it translates into the defense for the regular season. Keldrick Folk is interesting because, you know, he's the last pick of the first round, and I think he's going to be a good player, but if you watch his college tape, he's more of a run stopper than he is getting to the quarterback. And I feel like if you are going to be an effective pass rusher in this defense, you should probably be rushing the pass. So that's something they're going to have to develop. Like we kind of talked about with Anthony Hill, I trust Robert Saleh's vision. I trust him to be able to develop a player on the defense that he needs to be able to do the things that he's supposed to do. But to both of your points, in order for the depth to truly click, they're going to have to get some run, they're going to have to get some rotation, and they're going to have to be effective when they are called upon.
0: On our text line, Dustin has texted in, "We learned we know nothing about this team. A lot of holes."
2: Yeah, and that has
0: major been question marks. A lot of absolute holes.
2: Oh, wow. And I think
0: I'm just ready for game one, so I know if I need to give this team my time the rest of the season. So
2: listen, they still have, I think, some question marks. And the biggest question mark, I think, outside of the quarterback, even though I believe that things will start trending up for him, or I hope it will, is the offensive line. We're going to continue to question the offensive line because even though that your group is developing, the guys behind them seem not to be. You know, that's why you hope that a Coogan, guys like that, that are, you know, behind or backups, you hope that they can, you know, as they're, you know, watching and going through the week, that they can develop a little bit faster. But to me, that's really outside of Cam, the depth of this offensive line, because with an offensive line that is getting better, the last thing that can happen to them is any one of them losing significant time or missing significant time. Because one, you can't continue to build that rapport with those guys. And then two, the guys behind you hadn't shown that they, at least at the tackle position, that they are, you know, ready to start if need be.
0: Some other texts from our text line driven by WilsonCountyHyundai.com, 615-737-1025. Ron says, "Would love to have a defense that I have confidence in. Will the secondary be the weakness of the team?" He's worried about that.
2: Well, I think you should be, from what we've seen. Imani Hooker seems to be a guy that is losing a step. Flott didn't play well during preseason. He had his moments in practice, but it still was up and down with him in practice. You know, the other guys are looking pretty good on the defensive side of the ball. I think Alante Taylor is doing well. But again, a lot of this depends on what that front seven can do, how much pressure they can put on the court, on the quarterback. Because, you know, I feel good about Alante Taylor. I am worried about Hooker. I am worried about Flott. Now, again, they ran stuff vanilla. That's what they said. We were vanilla. So I expect, and the fan base expects, something different come the first game of the season.
0: A couple of texts that were related. Look what happened with Kurt Warner. Maybe Will Levis has a little hope out there yet. And another texter says, "Hey, Will Levis to the Cats. Let him sling it all over F&M Bank Arena." Okay.
2: I mean, that'd be great. Take a little pay cut. Stay in Nashville, close to, you know, where's Will Levis from? New York?
0: Or is he, he is from Attleboro, Mass.
2: Mass, yes. Okay.
0: And right. The reason I know that,
2: I knew he was up in there.
0: Some in-laws from up there. Yeah, yeah, so they know him very well. So just outside of Boston, near Providence, okay. in Mass. All right, let's talk about this wide receiver group, because I want to get your take, D-Mace, about just how you feel about the unit as a whole. And I will say this. On CBS Sports, they ranked the wide receiver group. They moved them up. Mm-hmm. from, they said this was the worst group in the league last year.
2: Okay.
0: They now have them preseason number 28. Mm-hmm. So no great shakes, but something better. To me, a big swing guy is Calvin Ridley. We haven't even heard much his name mentioned very much these last few weeks. He didn't really stand out in the joint practices. And what I'm worried about is he the next, is he in that Tyler Lockett, you know, phase? He's 32. Is he just not going to be healthy enough or the same guy to be what he has been? Or do you think there's still something in the tank, even if it's just as a role player there? That's a big question.
2: It is a huge question. And there's one thing for sure that he cannot. Well, two things for sure he cannot do, cannot happen. One is really out of his control. He can't have that, you know, period where he's dropping footballs. He can't have it. That's over with. You are too good of a player to consistently have, you know, games like that where a 2-3 game period where you just sort of it's almost like you're checked out. I know you're not, but you're not catching everything. The routine passes become hard, and then all of a sudden, after two games, you figure it out. After you've been challenged, then you figure it out, and you do what you need to do. And typically, that's like the last half of the season. So that's one thing I think he can control. The other is the injury. He can't control that. That was a fluke injury he got, you know, this past year. It came in a game after already having, I think, an ankle injury.
0: Yeah.
2: End up coming in and messing it up.
0: I'm curious if the staff thinks he can still run. Like, when it matters. Because you
2: think
0: said
2: he's
0: best suited as a guy that's going to be a true deep threat.
2: Yeah,
0: and if he can do that, he's got to be healthy enough to beat his man down there, clear that defense out, open up a lot of things. If he can just be that, that's good. But he's got to be healthy enough to do it.
2: Because he has gotten injured. I don't want him nowhere near. If I can help it, I don't want him nowhere near in the middle of the field. I don't want him nowhere near a bunch of people. I can run him on post, goals, comebacks. If you're going to hit me on a bang eight, something like that, you know, something quick. But when we're talking about entering into the middle of the field, I don't want him there. Hey, he's better suited on the outside running our vertical game, because I do believe that Calvin still has the speed. Again, can he do all those things in the middle? Yes. But I'm trying to preserve this guy. So I'm going to do the things that he's capable of doing at a high level. And I think he can be their sort of deep threat guy that can stretch the defense. But when you look at this receiving core, I just look at, it's still a young receiving core. And they are, I think, and they haven't said it, there's a lot of pressure on Elliott. There's pressure on Carnell Tate because he was the fourth pick.
0: So, and that exactly, we just know before
2: exactly,
0: we even start.
2: You know, yeah, before you even start. There's pressure on him to do what he has as the fourth pick. So he came in. But I think if you look at their receiving core, the one guy that can sort of take this receiving core to another level is Elliott. Because I think Elliott is your prototypical X guy. He's physical. He can get down the field. He can make those sort of combative catches. But he can be your, and I've always compared him to Gage, Justin Gage. Not Justin Gage. He was here. The kid out of Buffalo. The receiver out of Buffalo.
0: I know you're talking about. John
1: Ross.
2: Not John Ross. Oh, definitely not John Ross. Was it Gage?
0: Gabe Davis.
2: Yes, yeah. There we go. Gabe Davis. He reminds me of that Gabe Davis type of receiver. The body frame's the same. I think he could do some of those things Gabe Davis do, but he also has the problem that Gabe Davis had as well. He wasn't a natural catcher of the football. So I believe if Elliott gets better at that, he's shown the ability to, you know, catch those back shoulders and those contested catches. Now he needs to, how do I get off press coverage? Because when you're the X, you're on the line of scrimmage. Either you're going to get open by your quickness, or you're going to get open by the ability to out-physical the guy in front of you. Or some guys have both. But it seems to me he's going to have to use his big frame, you know, as an advantage and not a disadvantage, because I don't think he has the necessary foot quickness, not speed, but quickness on the line of scrimmage. He hasn't shown that consistently. So if he can show consistently he can get off the bump, I think he's going to be their prototypical X receiver with Tate at the Z, the move guy, and Wandale as the H.
0: Yeah, and so with Tate and Robinson in the mix, and we know they're going to be a big part of it, utilizing the other guys like Ridley and Iomanner is going to be
2: DK too. He's going to be in there.
0: He can do some things. Exactly. There's no question he's got some strength. So how do you use those guys the best possible way? That's a big question for this team. When we come back, we're going to give you the big picture predictions in the power rankings around the league. Where do they have the Titans? Hint, hint. It's in the 20s. It's not very high. But what does that mean? And what do we think about that? Do we think it's accurate? Are they really any better than they have been last year? I shudder to think if they're not as good as they were last year, but that's kind of where they are. We're going to talk about that in the next hour. 615-737-1025. Keep with your calls and texts on your opinions and what you're wanting to look for. What has jumped out at you in this preseason? Stay tuned. Hour number two is coming up.
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0: Hour number two of DVD here on 102.5 The Game. Willie Donick, Derek Mason here with you. Connor Newt along as well. Adam Vingan is off today. And we go to our phone and text line right off the bat and talk to our man TD. Teron Davenport, ESPN.com, talking with TD, the podcast. So, TD, I am wearing my Mets hat proudly despite the struggles. But there's a lot going on today with all of the roster moves and everything. But before we get into some of the details of what they have done in the last 24 hours or so, I just want to ask you an open-ended question here, because it's going to be the theme of this hour. How much better are the Titans in reality right now than they were, say, a year ago? Because if you look at the power rankings around the league, it would suggest that they're not a whole lot better. But, of course, we haven't played the games yet. So what do you think?
13: Yeah, I think they're better in that they have better weapons. You look at Wandale Robinson, adding him. I think another year at Cam Ward will obviously help. It's just the secondary that's still an area of concern, and you don't really have an established, proven closer, you know, coming off the edge. So there's some things that need to be declared and cleared up as the year goes on, but I do think they're somewhat better.
0: So what's the realistic expectation? If you look around the different websites, I see a lot of 28s, 29s, 27s, some in there. Do you think that's a fair assessment of where they are right now, or are you expecting a little bit better than that? Now, I'm not saying, you know, sleeper Patriots from last year or anything close to that, but I think a lot of people would like to see significant improvement and get up, say, into, if we're doing power rankings, somewhere closer to 20 than 30.
13: Yeah, well, I don't really engage in too much of the power ranking conversation or anything like that. I tell you, the way the team looks, they'll probably get 5 to 6 wins. So where does that place them? I don't know, because now you got to predict 31 other teams. I'll just say, you know, 5, 6 wins, I think that's a reasonable expectation.
0: All right, Teron, I would say most of our audience probably doesn't know the names of the guys they picked up off the waiver wire today, but they can see the positions and what they were trying to do and grab some help along the margins there. What stood out the most to you about the moves they made there? Who do you think is the most intriguing?
13: Yeah, well, I think Owen Papo was a good addition. He's a dynamic playmaker. He came over from the Cardinals. You watch him, you know, back in college, you know, he was a playmaker. So that's a good addition. We'll see what happens with the other guys, but that's the one that stood out to me.
2: Now, TD, looking at the, because we were talking early, we're talking with Teron Davenport, discussing the Tennessee Titans and their cut down to 53-man roster. Now, TD, we were talking earlier about Keldrick Falk and Femi. How far along do they believe Femi is? Because he's still a guy that he does flash, but it seems like he still has a lot a ways to go when you're talking about recognizing offensive schemes. And how do you think, or how far along do you believe they think Keldrick Falk is?
13: Yeah, well, Falk is still dealing with the shoulder situation that kept him out for a couple weeks. So you do have that. That obviously stunted him. But the thing that they really liked about him was learning to keep his pad level low. A lot of the drills and things they did that focused on that, and that got that area of it right. But yeah, I mean, they still have to continue to develop them. As far as Femi's concerned, I mean, you got, he's still learning to you know, layer his pass rush moves and develop a pass rushing plan. You know, I think that's something that's important. You did see him use a couple different moves in the game against the Bears, so that was something. But, I mean, it's still a work in progress with him, too. And the main thing is just, like, getting him out there and stripping down his responsibilities, letting him just go attack the quarterback, and that's what they've been doing.
2: Yeah, because there are a few times, again, I think he's flashed and flashed enough that you believe he's going to be eventually get it, but there were times that he just seemed a little on play actions. He just seemed a little bit lost, not knowing or recognizing the offensive scheme when you're talking about, you know, covering a play like that.
13: Yeah, it's finding that comfort, you know, whether or not you know you could go and trigger, you know, believe what you see and go get it. That's not always the situation for him, and you see him kind of struggling with that at times.
2: Now, how do you think they address the offensive line situation, the backups? It seems like they got the starters all set, and those guys played well together, especially Fernando Carmona. But behind that, we know that they lack the guys that they need if indeed one of these guys go down. Do you think they will continue to address that through free agency?
13: Yeah, I mean, they'll look at it, but obviously with cutting Deculus, that makes, you know, Brandon Quinn, Charles Dixon, the swing tackle, you know, and they like him. So, yeah, I mean, of course, if somebody comes along, they'll pick him up. But we know the offensive linemen, they're not always good ones available. So I would be surprised if they ask someone to have some type of true impact, and it's just kind of rolling with what they got back there now.
2: Now, what we've seen from the offense, and again, it's been, you know, in their words, vanilla in the games. They have performed better when they've practiced against opponents, but something different when you see it in a game. But if the offense, you know, gets off to a slow start and they're still learning, is the defense, in your mind, capable, from what you've seen, of holding this team until the offense can pick up speed?
13: No. No, I don't think so. I mean, you look at what you saw from, you know, for the most part, the first team, it was, you know, the statistics are crazy looking. Mm-hmm. So that's something that they're going to have to figure out. You know, there's no established, you know, super pass rush threat. And then you also, the secondary, you know, has had the issues that it's had. So I wouldn't say that they're, you know, a team that could hold it down, a unit that could hold it down at all.
0: We're talking to Tron Davenport, ESPN.com, talking Titans here after they have solidified their roster going into opening day. So, Tron, here's the question I know everybody is wondering. Where will Will Levis end up? Will he be on a practice squad somewhere? It seems like nobody has claimed him at this point. So what's next?
13: Yeah, I mean, it doesn't seem like it. No one has claimed him. That's the fact of the matter. I mean, yeah, I would assume that he's looking to land somewhere. I think Atlanta is a situation I would consider. You know, I thought Miami was going to open up, but, you know, they made the moves that they made, you know, trading for Kyle McCord. So I don't know. I mean, surely somebody's going to take a chance because he's an awfully talented player. So we'll see.
0: We haven't seen what Robert Saleh is going to look like here. If and when things start going, you know, some adversity comes in, which you figure is going to happen at some point. But what do you think you've learned, Teron, about his day-in, day-out mentality that maybe you didn't know before you started to see that there? Because I think we all had, you know, when he got hired, we knew his background. When you're the coach in a New York market, you know you're in the spotlight. You see him a lot. We had the Hard Knocks. But what have you learned since then?
13: Yeah, I mean, I think he's always positive. So that's a good thing. Always like, you know, glass half full kind of outlook. And he's just finding ways to, you know, motivate and inspire the guys. I think that's good. So yeah, if anything, it'll probably be that, just the constant positive mindset.
0: Now with Cam Ward, they elected not to play him on Saturday. Were you a little surprised at that? And do you think that was the right move?
13: Yeah, I was a little surprised in that because, you know, he did say that he was going to, you know, play the guys, but and Ward specifically. But, I mean, sometimes you have a change of heart. I probably would have sent him out there still, you know, maybe a drive and hope that that drive, you know, yields some type of success, because obviously it hasn't been good. I mean, one scoring drive and six total drives by the first offense is not something that you will want. It's not the results that you will want. So I would have put him out there just to give one last try.
2: Now, TD, how many of the guys you expect to be back on this on the practice squad roster that got released? I mean, notable guys, obviously, Restrepo just got released. You have Bryce Oliver. You have Mullins. Guys like that have been on the squad for a few years. Do you expect any of those guys to be back on the practice squad, and who?
13: Yeah, I know Oliver, he has a possible opportunity elsewhere, but we'll see what happens there. But practice squad-wise, he definitely would like to come back. I would imagine Restrepo would like to come back. You see some of the rumblings, you know, Jalen McMurray signing. I would imagine Jarek Reed would want to come back as well. So there's really no saying, because these things happen, like, so quickly, and you know, sometimes it changes with the wind. You know, a guy might get a situation that is better for him, and he'll go there instead. So it's hard to tell, but, you know, I do know there's a few guys that want to come. You know, Hank Beatty is a guy that will probably sign with them. I believe there's an agreement in place there.
0: Teron, one more guy that we noted, we sort of identified in the last hour as a swing guy, and you probably have better insight on this. What do you think that the coaching staff thinks they can get from Calvin Ridley this year? Because I can see a scenario, if he's used correctly, he could give them what they really need, and that's a guy that could stretch the defense, make some big plays, maybe not the high-volume receiver that he has been before, but a guy that can still make an impact. But he also, with his age and his injury, I can see him hitting that Tyler Lockett kind of phase that everybody hits eventually, where you just can't do what you used to do. But what do you think the coaches visualize for his role?
13: Well, I mean, I think he's correctly fallen into the role of not being the lead receiver. Main thing is having him, you know, in the right role. He's not going to be the guy that defenses focus on anymore. He could correctly be able to, you know, go against what isn't always the top corner on the team. So it presents good opportunity for him in that manner. We'll see what happens as far as, you know, his ability to catch the football consistently and things like that, because we know that was an issue last year, and staying healthy too. So I think it's a much better role for him, because, again, like, he's not going to be asked to carry the passing game.
0: How much do you think his playing time is affected by Io Manor? Who do you think ends up playing more between these two?
13: Well, yeah, I mean, Ridley is, of course, going to play more, but, I mean, Io Manor and the way that they have everybody cross-training, that's clearly going to work in his favor. So I would say he'll get some opportunities. The targets, we'll see. You know, of course, Robinson, and you got Tate, you know, that they're going to look to get the football to, and Gunnar Helm as well, in addition to the back. So I would imagine the ball is going to be spread out.
0: Teron, great stuff. Always enjoy talking to you. I know it's been a busy weekend for you with all of the following of all of these things. So we'll talk to you again here very soon, and let's go Mets.
13: All right, for sure. Let's go Mets. They already took the payment for next season tickets. That's crazy.
0: I hope they gave you a deal.
13: Robert's getting picked up, but they take the money from me. What a mess.
0: I was going to say, I hope they gave you a good deal.
2: Because they know y'all ain't going nowhere.
0: Hey, next year's a new season, D-Mace. We're going to be okay. We're going to be okay.
2: Yeah, y'all sound like Dallas fans, man. Y'all sound like Cowboy fans.
0: TD, we'll talk to you soon.
13: All right.
0: All right, that's Teron Davenport talking Titans with us. When we come back, we're going to hit this thing and just ask bluntly, how much better are the Titans than last year? And are you a glass half full? Are you, if they take a step back, to take a couple of steps forward? Is that what we're looking for here? What do we think? The power rankings. I'm going to read them off to you. It's not pretty. You're not going to like it. 615-737-1025. We'd love for you to weigh in. Stay tuned. 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

0: I'm going to have to say this is questionable for hair metal. This is a little more classic rock to me.
1: Foreigner?
0: Yeah.
1: We're not accepting Foreigner?
0: I'm not accepting Foreigner. If we're going to get technical there. Because Foreigner, I think, would predate the hair metal. I think hair metal is not really a thing until the 80s. And Foreigner's kind of like 70s going into 80s. I think they're like, I put them fully in the classic rock category.
1: It's an acceptable complaint. Okay. We'll have to come back
0: I'm just going to register the complaint. I'll let the audience, you know, chime in. Is Foreigner hair metal Monday worthy?
1: We'll send it to Toronto, see what they have to say.
0: Send it to Toronto. What's in Toronto?
1: Isn't that the NHL review booth?
0: Okay, yeah, that is where. I didn't know if they were weighing in on hair metal in Toronto if, for any special reason, but hey, why not? Let's just send it there and see what we get.
2: Hey, we may get somebody to be to answer that question. You never know. A correction, because you did via Robbie. Correct me. It's 4 years instead of three. I'm thinking three vested when you're talking about your pension. That's how players look at it.
0: Yeah, this is in regards to Will Levis. Yeah, Will Levis. And
2: exactly.
0: What is out there? One of the things that happens if you're a veteran player, if you are a, quote, vested veteran, is your salary is guaranteed after week one.
2: Yes.
0: So sometimes some of the veterans have to wait until after the first week, and then they become more attractive because their contracts are not guaranteed.
2: Because it becomes week to week then. But yeah, I was thinking about from an investor standpoint when you're talking about pensions and retirement and annuity, all that other stuff. But when you're talking salary protection, it's 4 years vested. So
0: that is not a reason to shy away from Will Levis as of now.
2: Which
0: so,
2: means that makes it look even, it make it look even worse for him moving forward.
0: Well, it's still fairly early.
2: I know,
0: but
2: it
0: doesn't seem like people are lining up to bring in Will Levis at this point.
2: But and that's just unfortunate. But
0: at this point, it is not the Titans' worry.
2: Yes.
0: He has moved on. To where remains to be seen. Mm-hmm. But here is the question of the day. And I started looking at this, and I wasn't surprised, because I think a lot of people, based on how they played in the preseason, they have not been wowed, and I don't sense any kind of, this is going to be the surprise breakout team in the league. And nobody should be surprised that that's not happening, okay? But here are some of the power rankings. And I could go on, but I'm just going to give you four. Fan-sided, 30. ESPN, 28. CBS, 29. The Ringer, 27. ESPN did a proposition bet thing and had three bets for every team in the league, and they picked out three things, and they for all three they were like, take the under. One of them was finishing fourth in the AFC South, bet on the under, bet on fourth. One of them was over under 6.5 wins, go under, go under. And another one was an over under 61.5 receptions, I think, for Carnell Tate, take the under. So there's just this no confidence. Another stat that, and in fact, it was Teron that had it in his little preview for the Titans. The Titans are expected to be a favorite in the game against the Jets.
2: And the Browns. And that's it.
0: And that's it.
2: Yes.
0: So as of now, if you look for the odds for every game, 17 games, the Titans will be favored as of now. And that, of course, it will change. I mean, it may change. But as of now, they are only favored in 2 of 17 games. They're not favored against the Giants in whatever week that is. Week 3 or 4, they play the Giants pretty early. So what does that mean? Are they any better than they were last year? Are we worried about that? I think, to me, Derek, it sounds like, it just, I think, they've tried to do what they can. But they are still paying a huge price for the empty drafts for basically 5 years. I mean, three drafts, 20 through 22, they got absolutely nothing. I mean, nothing. And then a couple more drafts, they got just a player here or player there. But it when you go that long without having any foundation to build off, it's nearly impossible to fix. So I have to bake that into my predictions for this year, and I don't know if that I disagree with these power rankings at all.
2: This is how you know, how quickly good teams can become bad teams that then have to rebuild, and that rebuild may take a while. Titans are a perfect example. When you're good, even when you're a good team and you're making the playoffs, you have to hit on your draft picks. Because those guys that you're making a playoff with, there's a lot of things that can happen that are out of your control. Signing a guy back, maybe go somewhere else because he gets more money, injury, all stuff like that happens as you get to your roster to a winning point, and then sustaining that. And then eventually those older guys, those guys that you have been sustaining it with, they're starting to get older. And the only way you can keep it going, just look at the consistent great franchises out there. Yeah, they have the quarterback, but they also have the roster to support the quarterback. And we saw at one time the Titans had the roster to support their quarterback. And their quarterback was good. He was good. He wasn't great. Tannehill wasn't great, but Tannehill was good. And the roster was able to support it. But while at the time the roster was being supported, it was by a lot of guys that were eventually going to get older. Those guys that they were drafting were not developing. And it got to a point where those veteran guys start dipping in productivity. They start getting hurt. And then you have those younger guys that are not ready. And all of a sudden, they can't play. They haven't developed enough to be able to go out there and consistently play on a starter's level. And they got nothing out of drafts, plural, not just one.
0: 5 years.
2: Yeah, it was 5 years worth of not getting. They got one.
0: They got Peter Skoronski.
2: Peter Skoronski has been the only guy that has gotten to his second contract, I believe. But other than that, they didn't get anybody to that point. And now they're trying to make up for it. So I was reading Blake Bedingfield's article on Paul Karski, and he basically summed it up before
0: he had a roster assessment.
2: Yeah. He said, listen, and we all know this, at least the first two, this is not a championship roster or even a playoff one. It may not even be a playoff one, but it has some positives to build on. It does have guys, young guys, that we've seen good things out of that we can build on, but we need some more of those guys, and we need them to continue to develop, because if they don't, then they're going to run into the same problem that they've ran into over the last 4 or 5 years. Those younger guys not developing, and when they need to play, they can't.
0: So here's the question. To me, this is the scary one, because I have had to come to this reality. We all summer long, we've been saying, hey, 6.5 wins, hey, or at least if the over-under is 5.5, I'm not sure why the over-under is 6.5 at this point. If the power rankings are that low, why would people jump on the over at that point? Because I think it's 5.5 is my over under, but I can see a scenario where they win 3 again. I hope it doesn't happen. They need some, like you said, there's some hope for some of these things to come around. But if they hit a few injuries to the wrong areas, and they don't take a jump with Cam, like, it's not a huge reach to see 3 or 4 wins again. And if that happens, what does that look like for a new coaching staff? That would be my question, because I think I could rationalize it by saying, look, their roster was that bad, and so maybe our expectations for winning 6 or 7 games was too high.
2: I don't think it'd be hard for the fan base to hold on. And I mean this. It'd be hard for the fan base to hold on if they win 3 games again. Because
0: With a new stadium opening up next year,
2: and you've gotten what you believe is your GM, you have who you believe is your head coach and offensive coordinator, you seem to have made all the right moves with getting, you know, experience and the coaching staff, not just on the team, but the coaching staff. You got all this experience, and you're telling us, and those that are in practice, they're seeing that the quarterback's developing, the run game looks good, the offensive line looks good, looks like they're coming together. Yeah, we have some question marks and still some holes, but it looks like this team is going to be better than they were last year. And then you come out and win 3 games. I don't think that flies. I think if that happens, which I don't expect it to happen, but if that happens, then what are they to hold on to? Because that tells me that honestly, has Cam Ward developed? And I'm not saying I think they're going to win more than three games.
0: Okay.
2: You know?
0: So you still have some faith that they will be at least significantly better.
2: Yes.
0: Than last year.
2: Yes, because I think once the regular season starts, I believe in the play calling. I believe that Daboll can get out of Cam, you know, more than enough to, you know, put them in positions where they're going to be playing a lot of close games. And that's where the defense, that veteran defense, is going to kick in those close games where now the pressure is taking off the offense a little bit because we have a veteran defense. And that's why I said this defense is in asking Teron that question. This defense is going to have to hold them down until they can sort of get their feet underneath, you know, underneath them. Because I think there still are things building a rapport. I know I've seen it in practice, but I need to see it in real time. Building that rapport with Carnell Tate. You know, he seems like he has a rapport with Wandale Robinson. So again, I don't see why, okay, he can have a rapport with Wandale Robinson, but he hadn't been able to hit Carnell Tate. And again, I know it's been simple stuff, but I need to see that very quickly. Because if I don't see that, then he's not going to be the best quarterback that he needs to be if he can't find that connection with this number one guy.
0: Our question is 615-737-1025. Are the Titans really better than they have been the last couple of years, where they've been a three-win team? The power rankings are very skeptical. We got 27 through 30. As far as our little sample, if you can find one, by the way, bring it to our attention. If you've got anybody that has the Titans above, say, number 26 or 27, I want to know about it because I see the same thing. Every time I go to one, I'm seeing the same thing. So, Connor, is it a stretch to say the Titans may not be any better this year?
1: I don't think it's a stretch. I think until they prove that they're capable of being better, then it's safe. I don't want to say safe to assume, but it's not a fair, unfair criticism to say that they might be a bad team this year. I think if you look at the roster from top to bottom, you can honestly say that, yes, on paper it's been improved, but it's a matter of the results that are put on the field. I take you back to 2 years ago where Rand Carthon decided to go all in, pile up a bunch of money, sign Calvin Ridley, bring in a bunch of guys that he thought was going to make this team great, and on paper it looked like an improved roster, and then they go out and win three games. So I don't think it's a stretch to say that this team could do the same thing, but I also don't think it's a stretch to say that this team could probably double that win total. It's a matter of the performance that they lay out on the field and the coaching.
0: And I'll get more specific,
2: too. Don't y'all believe that this team needs to be better? Like, they need to be better. Then what? And when I say better, I mean the record needs to indicate it.
0: Yes, I completely agree.
1: Absolutely.
0: Tell us what you think. 615-737-1025. Craig texts in and says, y'all have talked a lot about hope today. Hope isn't a plan. If we are relying on hope, here comes another 3-14 season. I'll get more specific, mm-hmm. too. I think that they're going to, again, have a very, very young group of players that they really have no choice but to play. And I'll use Carmona as an example. Mm-hmm. Falk and Oladejo. I mean, you can go down the list. Obviously, Tate. Obviously, Ward. Guys like that. But it's hard. It's just a lot to ask on a team that is devoid of difference makers for those guys to collectively shine. Like maybe they find a couple of guys that are way better than we think they are. I think a lot of those guys are going to be nice players. But at this stage of their career, it's just a tough ask. And so I can see a scenario where some guys around them get hurt. They're relying on those guys too much. Maybe a couple of those young players get hurt and can't answer the bell. Like just take Latham, for example, last year. He tried to play through an injury that it was really hampering him. Mm-hmm. But he was thinking to himself, I got to play. We don't have anybody else. We have a bad offensive line. We got a rookie quarterback. I got to try to play. And it kind of sunk his season, right? It never caught up. That's the kind of thing that if that happens, I'm not saying specifically to Latham, but a couple other guys, like what do you do? They have very little depth to rely on at most of the position groups. But so I can see, like, if injuries pile up, like they're going to look around at each other by the beginning of December and say, who do we got? We're pulling guys off the street again.
2: Well, hopefully, you know, that doesn't happen. And hopefully, if it does, then they have things in place, or, you know, there's someone out there they can potentially bring to the roster that can help them out in the time being. But again, like the record, I think in order for this team to be a good team, they have, those guys have to. That's why you hired a veteran coaching staff. That's why Solomon Island got the guys that he got, because these guys have proven that they can coach guys up and they can get guys developing a lot faster than maybe they would have with someone else, because they need those guys to do it. In order for the Titans to, and this is outside of the quarterback, because yes, you have to have the quarterback play well, but this is a team that is a young team. So they got to have some of those young guys, either if they're starters now, play like starters, or if they have to come in, they're ready to play and ready to go. That's the only way you can, that's the only way you can build a winning team. Every team that I've been on, you know, the two main ones, the Titans and Baltimore, when we were, that's what we did. That's how it happened. You know, guys that were behind other guys, when they got their opportunity, they stepped in and did a, either took a job, or when a starter came back, they played more. That's how good teams, again, that's how those good teams stay good teams, or that's how, you know, teams that struggle, the only way they are not struggling anymore is not by, you know, a bunch of first rounders. I mean, it'd be great. If that was the case, then every team in the NFL would be good. But it's about those guys that you draft, you know, second, third, fourth, fifth, in, you know, sixth and seventh round, those guys that you can develop along with those high pick first round guys.
0: 615-737-1025. When we come back, we'll get more of this. By the way, Connor is getting shredded on the text line for the foreigner. You know, we want to educate here on this show. So, Connor, you've learned today that foreigner, unanimously, with our text line, is a classic rock band and not a hair metal band. So, one person suggests on the text line, just exchange foreigner for Motley Crue and you'll be fine.
1: I have one coming up. Don't worry.
0: Okay, so you're going to back in the groove. You're pretty confident that the next one
1: is
0: truly hair metal.
1: I am confident, but okay. I would like to issue my formal apology to the people of Nashville for claiming a song was hair metal when it was in fact not. I was not alive at this time. Keep that in mind.
0: And we should say there's nothing wrong with Foreigner. Foreigner is a solid band, very solid, but just not a hair metal band. 615-737-1025. We're back after this here on DVD. This is 1025 The Game.
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4: 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And the score!
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6: And Fox 17 Code Red meteorologist Greg Bobes. Our forecast taking us into the upper 90s later on this afternoon, and the humidity making it feel like we're in the low triple digits most of today. It's a mostly sunny one here. Very little rain in the forecast for the rest of this upcoming week.
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0: DVD continues here on 102.5 The Game. I would say this is acceptable for hair metal, although some people, I don't know if, I mean, maybe I'll just throw this out to the listeners here. Sometimes you throw out hair metal, it's kind of like a, they're not known for their music as much as their look, when obviously Guns N' Roses, they can bring it. You know, they go beyond the hair metal tag, but they definitely would fit in the category to me.
1: I felt better about that
0: one. I think you're back in bounds.
1: Connor. Okay, Connor, that's good.
0: Connor Newt, youngster that he is, who I'm not sure was, no, he wasn't born when the hair metal era was in its prime.
1: It's about 15, 20 years before
0: my time.
1: Mean,
0: it's like a whole generation went by before he joined us. So he's learning it on the go here. We've had like some Poison requests, some Motley Crue.
2: Poison.
0: not that Poison. Not that song. Not BBD.
2: Dang it.
1: It's a great song, though.
0: That is a great song. We've had Scorpions, which I think is kind of underrated band right there. I like the Scorpions. But Hair Metal Monday is the theme from Connor New today. We're talking Titans, and we're asking the question, are they really any better this year than they have been? Because the power rankings would suggest they're about the same. Mm-hmm. And what do we think of that? 615-737-1025. The Titans have released the practice squad. So in case you have not seen this, I'll just run through them. Derek, you just tell me if anybody jumps out to you here. Hendon Hooker has been signed to the practice squad, as you would expect. And I think people were sort of calling this a few days into training camp, that Hooker, who was literally did not get any reps in a lot of the practices, it was just kind of sitting around. He finally got to play extensively on Saturday, but he's on the practice squad. Will Levis is cut. Hank Beatty, wide receiver. Tyron Montgomery, who's a nice story, out of Division III John Carroll. Same conference, by the way, as the Denison Big Red. Shout out to the Big Red. We talked a lot of Big Red baseball on this show for obvious reasons. K.J. Osborne, wide receiver, also to the practice squad. They signed a tight end, Joel Wilson, to the practice squad. Others, Michael Carter and Khalil Mullings, two running backs who were around a lot in training camp. They will be around. And then Derek Canteen, defensive back. Mario Goodrich, cornerback. Jalen Holmes, defensive line. Timmy Horn, defensive tackle. Jalen McMurray, corner. Rasheed Miller, tackle. Drew Moss, guard. So a number of offensive linemen. And Monty Powell, linebacker. Plus an international practice player, Laki Tassi, an interior defensive lineman, who is 6'6", 373. Okay.
2: Big boy.
0: So these are all guys. We know the practice squad rules, DMA, stemming from the COVID era. And this is actually a good thing to keep more people in the stable. These are now guys, it's a little more fluid having guys on the practice squad. It's a bigger roster that you have.
2: And it may change throughout the year because somebody may poach, you know, someone from your practice squad. Notably, Restrepo's not in here. Because they did have to release him, right? When they.
0: Right. He got cut on the second wave.
2: Exactly.
0: After making the team.
2: So I wonder if he had a better opportunity, which he probably did, because again, he did enough.
0: Isn't he a waiver? He's on the waiver wire,
2: waiver wire.
0: So he will see if anybody claims him in the next day.
2: Exactly. So they can still, put him on a practice squad.
0: I think that's how that works.
2: And that's why I said, well, this practice squad can change because again, if Restrepo clears waivers, which, you know,

0: He may not. Someone may pick him up. So if you clear waivers, then I'm sure they would be looking to bring him back. But then if you bring him back, are you releasing a wide receiver that's already on the practice squad? Or are you going to go to another position and choose to release someone else outside of a wide receiver? Because then that would put four wide receivers on the practice squad as opposed to three. I think everybody that's on here, we expect it to be the here or, you know, cut period and not on the team anymore.
1: And what we saw, too, a lot of teams do this, and Mike Vrabel, I thought, was really good at it for a while. You use those guys, you know, it's much easier when you have better guys at the top of your roster. We're much more focused on the top of the roster than these guys. Because at the end of the day, look, this team needs guys at the top of the roster. It's not as much about roster spots 30 through 45 on a game day. But you do see specialists elevated from the practice squad all the time now around the league. And there was a time where Mike Vrabel seemed to be putting somebody on an active roster on Sunday we'd never heard of before. And you're like, oh, where'd they find this guy? Well, and he was contributing. But it's not really going to be about these guys, I think, at the end of the day. Even though we love to figure out who's going to make the team and who's not, there's always good stories in there. But another pressing matter, and Connor thought he was in the clear about Guns N' Roses. We do have some people. I'm just going to read this. Not trying to nitpick Connor, but I would not call Guns N' Roses hair metal. And then Steven says, seconds the motion, Guns N' Roses is not
0: they own
1: hair
0: you,
1: metal.
0: They
2: what
0: own
2: is
0: you
2: it
0: nukes.
2: With you people?
1: I don't know. You've got to drive a hard bargain. Everybody's like, well, play some Whitesnake. Play some Cinderella.
0: Nukes, they own you, man. You got to come up with what the people want to hear, man.
3: Next time we'll do Michael Monday. It'll be easier.
1: And Joey does make a good point. He says in regards to, I guess, D-Mason, I guess Connor does not fall in this category. He says, you guys are playing hair metal, and you guys have no hair.
3: I have lots of hair. I have enough hair for the four of us.
0: You know what? Forget you, buddy. Goodness. Forget you, buddy, okay?
1: Hair metal Monday with a couple of bald guys on the panel.
0: Yeah.
1: Another texter says, Titans are only winning five, maybe six games. Now, five or six is what we have. That's been the ballpark. But now I'm even questioning that. Unfortunately, because I don't want to be. I'm a glass half full, but I am concerned as I look at all these power rankings and I look at their roster and I'm trying to be honest, they're going to need some younger players to be even better than I think they're going to be if they're even going to win the six and be more competitive. The other thing that we still, I think, have built into our mindset is how tough their schedule was last year. I'm hoping that they get a break being a last place team. So it can't be as hard as it was last year. That was a really strange outlier to have a schedule that tough for a team that was the worst team in the league the year before.
0: But this isn't something that isn't uncommon in this league. You know, bad teams still being questioned about their roster, and then all of a sudden it turns around. Even though you're questioning that team headed into the season, they make that turnaround somehow, some way. And the Titans are no different from any other team out there that has been struggling. You feel you've made the moves in the offseason. You've seen what you've seen in the preseason to put your squad together and think you have a good chance at being a much better team than what you were last year. I mean, if you just base it on productivity from the prior year, this is a better team considering who they brought in and the guys that produced, at other places. Now, again, they still have their question marks, yes. But if you're just talking about personnel, which even when we talk about the personnel, it's not a deep personnel. It's shallow. You know, they haven't been able to develop the guys behind them. But even with that, I think they've gotten better when you're talking, you know, the 22. Now they need to show us that they have
1: and
0: on
1: don't
0: the
1: you think,
0: field.
1: We've been burned on that a little bit.
0: Yeah, we have.
1: The last couple years, I think just on our show, is when you look at the 22, you're like, oh, that could work. But what usually happens, what's likely to happen, is you're just going to have some attrition and your lack of depth will really show up. Mm-hmm. But the key is, can they find some more guys that they can count on in the long term with the stadium opening up next year, where they can say, okay, this hole has been filled. We've got a guy here. And so when you go down the list, Anthony Hill and Oladejo and Falk and the obvious guys like Tate and Ward, can they make some finds there? That's probably a bigger question. That's a bigger level of importance than the exact number of games they win. In theory, if certain teams fall and the schedule falls a certain way, they might win five or six games, but you really don't think they're that much better than they were last year. But you can look down and say, well, last year we won three and this year we won six, so we're better. It may not be the case, but it's more important of how it looks and how are the young guys moving forward. Here's an optimist on our text line. The Titans win 10 games this year. Every simulation I've done has us winning double digits.
0: Okay.
1: Not changing my thought just because someone at ESPN overlooks us. I would love to know about these simulations. What simulations are you looking at where it sounds like there's been multiple? And this person, I assume it's a gentleman, I don't know. Every simulation I've done has us winning double digits.
0: Well, show me the simulation. I want to see it.
1: What's the simulation?
0: Yeah. Where's it at?
1: Okay. We'd like to know more. All right. When we come back, we'll have our Titans question of the day and our 10 most important Titans questions. It will have to do with a combination of Cam Ward and the offensive line. So stay tuned for that. We're also going to get into Robert Saleh and our impressions of him so far in the preseason. Now we've seen him operate with his new coaching staff. Is that going to be a reason that this team is better? We're going to talk about it when we come back. Stay tuned. 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
3: I'm Connor Newt. The Tennessee Titans are making moves in the waiver wire as cutdown day was yesterday, and the Titans are looking to finalize their 53. The Titans have made four moves in the waiver wire claiming linebacker Owen Popo from the Arizona Cardinals, defensive back Melvin Smith from the Kansas City Chiefs, Nazir Stackhouse, a defensive tackle from the Green Bay Packers, and Terrell Burgess, a safety from the New Orleans Saints. In response to this, the Titans have waived the original initial 53 make of wide receiver Xavier Restrepo. Restrepo is considered a strong bet to remain on the practice squad with the Titans. The now former Titans quarterback Will Levis has gone unclaimed on waivers and will become a free agent. Levis was waived yesterday in the Titans' finalization of the initial 53-man roster. In the world of college sports, SEC school executives are exploring extreme measures to address LSU's plans to add former pro players, which include boycotting competition, sanctioning the school with probation, or even expulsion from the SEC, as well as filing a federal legal challenge. LSU is a founding member of the Southeastern Conference, which was established in December of 1932. In the world of college basketball, power forward Mark Mitchell has decommitted from playing at the University of Kentucky and will remain with Missouri. The SEC's new rules state that if a player wants to return for a fifth year of eligibility, they must return to the school where they came from, meaning that it would become a legal battle for Mitchell and Kentucky, with many hoops to jump through. Mitchell is currently seeking his fifth year of eligibility. And tonight, right here on 102.5 The Game, it's the season premiere of the Commodore Hour, featuring all the information and coaching interviews from the Vanderbilt Commodores football program, beginning right here at 6 p.m. For the Game Nashville Sports Network, I'm Connor New.
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1: Hour number three. DVD, Willie Donick, Derek Mason, Connor Newt, behind the glass. Adam Vingan is off today.
0: Connor, they on your head today, man.
1: Yes. Now
0: on you, Newtsy.
1: One of our themes has been Hair Metal Monday, the Connor Newt, and some of our listeners have exposed Connor of not being from the era. He's too young to remember. Truly, living through the hair metal era. But he has still tried to appreciate the way. So he's had a couple of bands that have been questioned. So we'll see if Connor will pass the test this final hour of Hair Metal Monday. But also, it's been pointed out that who are we to judge hair metal when we got two bald guys on the staff, and then a third bald guy is not even here today. But that segues into our guest on the line right now. Clark Lee is on the phone. So not to... but. He is also follically challenged, as I deem it, so he's in good company. And Clark is—he can probably remember the hair metal days. But Coach Lee, welcome to the show. Thanks for joining us.
13: First of all, this is a choice that I made.
1: Okay,
13: I
1: don't good.
13: Know about you guys, but this was a fashion choice for me. And you know what? I think the first 3,000 fans get a little bobblehead on Saturday too, so you can see that follicle challenge up close at that point.
0: Hey, Coach, that's what I said when I cut mine off. I said, it's a choice. Nah, it wasn't really a choice.
13: I do make the joke that, hey, listen, there's going to come a day where science advances and I'm going to walk in this building with a full head of hair and no one can say anything about it.
1: Yes.
13: You know, just act like it's a normal day. It's back.
1: Our friend of the show, Tim Hasselbeck, tells a great story when he was in the process of losing it when he was playing for the Giants. He said one of his teammates, David Tyree, the hero of the Super Bowl, remember the one-handed catch, he said, Tim, You've got to kill it before it dies on you. It's going on you. You just got to let it go. So it was a choice.
13: We all come to that point, and you know what? I think we all kind of hang on to it a little too long, and we need truth tellers. Some of us have David Tyree. Some of us have just random people in our lives, and it sounds cooler when the name's a little bigger, I think.
1: Yes, for sure. So, Coach, how is it going as you prepare for the opener? Big one against Austin Peay. And I know you've got to be excited that, you know, the season tickets have reflected the success of the program, and Saturday is just going to, I think, be a great atmosphere and backdrop to the opening season.
13: Yeah, I'm a little, first of all, I'm excited for our team to have a chance to play a game. These guys have earned the right to do that. We gotta prepare this week in a way that's gonna make sure that we show up with the right attitude, right energy. You know, we're gonna play against a good Austin Peay team that I got a ton of respect for the program they've built. But to be able to do that and share that with our community means a lot. And the fact that, you know, more and more people are showing up and paying attention, I think that's exactly what, you know, we set out to do, is capture attention based off our internal investment. And so, I'm excited for the day. I'm excited for the season to start. It's hard to believe that it's here, but looking forward to Saturday for sure.
1: And I'm sure you've been asked backwards and forwards. I thought, we all listened to your comments talking about the quarterback situation, and we've watched it up close develop. But I guess I'll ask it this way, Coach. How is the team? Because it seems like the team has always had a lot of belief in both guys. So how did the team react to the decision that was made to start Blaze Berlewitz and then also play the young freshman Jared Curtis?
13: Like it was another day. You know, they all support Blaze. They all support Jared. They have both their backs. But there was not any kind of change in the way we went about our business. It was another day, and I respect that. I mean, I think part of being a good team is you have to just keep putting one foot in front of the next and know that the circumstances change as we go. And not only did both quarterbacks handle it really well, I thought the team responded the right way too. And we know it's going to take 11 guys at a time. You know, it's that position's super important, but it's going to be how we support it in performance in those other areas. And I know the guys are excited to whoever's behind center to step up and to be there in support.
1: There was such a big story, of course, of Jared Curtis, but I think falling back on whoever wins the job should be the underlying thing. But I think there's this fear, Clark, about, you know, a guy that has the credentials of Jared Curtis. You know, thinking of a worst case scenario, boy, you know, is this going to have him with a wandering eye? But I've always thought, like, somebody who's made of the right stuff can take this stuff in stride. And if he's made of the right stuff, it will work out for the right reason. So it seems like he's taken it that way. But tell us how you see that and how he's responded since being told.
13: Well, first of all, and this is the first time I've kind of answered this question or kind of responded to this statement, Willie. So you tend to pull the best answers out of me. Here's what I would say. First of all, I think there's an external expectation at Vanderbilt that we have to do things a certain way rather than do the right things, you know? And so, Jared Curtis was drawn here for a very specific reason. And certainly part of that was competing for the starting job. And I think part of that was connection with what we were building and a vision for his success over the long haul here. That vision is still very much intact. You know, what we did was we named a starter for the Austin Peay game, and we did that and named a very deserving starter in Blaze Berlewitz. This guy has been in our system here for 3 years. He's been with Coach Beck for four, this is his fourth season. He's spent time behind Diego and really honed his skills, and he's played consistent football through summer and training camp. And I'm excited to see him on that field. And I say with total confidence and support of the team that Jared Curtis has covered enough ground and has earned the right to play in the game as well. So there's no world where, you know, I'm worried about Jared. You know, this guy's a tough competitor. Is he prideful and does he want to be out there? Absolutely. And so any competitor is going to be disappointed, but I love his passion. I love his belief in himself. I love his belief in our program. And, you know, our job is to win games, and we're going to organize the best we can for Austin Peay to establish chemistry on offense and give ourselves the best chance to win that game. We go one climb at a time here. And so the first climb is Austin Peay. We've got kind of our course set for that. And then we'll take it one at a time.
0: Now, how has Berlewitz approached this week? Because all of the talk has been about Jared Curtis and why isn't he starting and when will he be starting? And a lot of times the actual guy that's in that position seems to be left out. But how has he approached this week?
13: You know, and maybe this is my, you know, isolation from external narratives, but I don't think he has cared one bit about anything that's said or any attention that Jared's gotten or any opinions. He and I talked about this, and I've talked to Jared about it too. I mean, those narratives are always going to be there. They're not always going to be founded in truth. And so we say tend to the internal here, and forget the external. We use a different F word, but I'm not going to use it on air because I've got too much. But this is really about what we do inside the walls of this program, how we care for one another, how we compete, the passion we show for what the journey we're on. And if anything, Blaze has looked relaxed. He's looked, at ease. I think he's confident in the work he's put in, and he's enjoyed the chance to go out there and practice. And beyond that, again, not a lot's changed in practice. I mean, they're still sharing reps. They're still both getting kind of an equal share. Blaze is doing a little more with the first team just to prepare kind of for those opening sequences. But these guys are they're workmanlike in their approach. I've been really proud of the way they have not been distracted at all.
0: Now, how have the coaching staff handled that? Because you're a week into preparation for the opening game, and you're trying to make sure your starter is ready, but knowing that you may play this young guy. So how has that been for the coaching staff, divvying those reps up?
13: Well, it's different than a scenario where you're given, the starting quarterback 90% of the reps. I mean, this has been closer to a 60-40, 50-50 share. The other part of that too is understand that Jared is still developmental. So not only is it about preparing for the game, but it's also about banking reps. And here's the thought that our program is going to be best equipped to win over the long haul when both those guys are playing at their highest level. So we can't forget about Jared's development and Blaze's development. All right, again, because this is his opportunity, to get on the field and play, and so they both need reps. Those can come in a number of ways. I mean, we have walkthroughs. Obviously, we have scripted periods, offense versus defense. We have scouted periods, but the system won't change dramatically. I think right now the focus is on, carving out a piece of that system that Jared can master and go out there and run really well. We've just tried to be efficient that way in the way we're assigning the snaps in practice.
0: We'll talk with Clark Lee, Vanderbilt's head football coach, as they head into their first game against Austin Peay. Now, Coach, I read a really interesting and wonderful article about you and your team and how you've built this family culture, not just with the coaches, but with the players. Just talk a little bit about that, because we talk a lot about the football and what you guys are doing on the field, but we never really get into, how you've built this this program by family first off the field. I just thought it was a wonderful article.
13: Well, thanks for that. And honestly, I think we all need to operate within our personalities and be authentic to who we are. And honestly, coaching is an important role in my life, but being a husband is an important role, and being a father is too. And so selfishly, I want my family to be able to experience kind of this thing that we dedicate so much time to and have so much love and affection for. The other thing that's true is the common thread of everybody in our locker room is they're all sons. And so, I think becoming a father and thinking about what kind of program would I want my kids to be a part of, I think the human side of this is as important as anything. And so the more that we can involve family, the more that these guys can see us in our roles with our kids, and it humanizes us. It kind of takes the whistle off. I think that's really powerful. I think also their interactions. I mean, look, all of our staff's kids, they all look up to these players, and they have the jerseys and they want to be these guys. And so, you know, I think that's a great grounder for our team as well, is to realize that there are eyes on them all the time. But more than anything else, I think football is a human game. This is about playing connected. This is about the love and respect we have for one another. It's about the choice and the sacrifice we make to be here. And when we can fold our players' families into that, when we can fold our staff's families into that, I think there's always time for the work, and, you know, that'll never change. But we can be attentive to the human parts of this that actually make it purposeful and special.
1: Clark Lee is with us, Vanderbilt head football coach. And taking it a step further, Clark, I would think it would be a little easier, and maybe easier is not the right word, but people tend to gravitate towards this new system that keeps evolving, where you still have the transfers. There's now, you know, NIL involved and all of that. But keeping that foundation of what you're supposed to get out of the college experience, as well as whether your team is successful or not, I would think you have to work even harder with those interpersonal relationships. But that could be a strength, even if you don't have a kid more than 2 or 3 years as opposed to 4 or 5. I would hope that that would be something that would attract people to your program. You hear these stories about coaches maybe not even knowing all the names of the people on their team. They're just coming and going so fast.
13: It's all choices, you know. It's what would you want to be a part of. For me, it's what kind of program do I want to operate here. And, you know, look, I think that the common question we're all asking here in this competitive environment, coaches, players alike, is do we have what it takes? That's every day. You know, you're trying to find the answer to that question. And in order to find it, I think that you have to be wholehearted. So you have to be willing to give everything you have to this. And I believe the conditions that are required to do that is you have to have a sense of belonging and trust. And how do you have belonging and trust when everything's a transaction? And so, I embrace, obviously, the portal and embrace the NIL aspects of this, but I refuse to give up on the human parts of it. I believe that that's what makes this worth doing. And whether or not it attracts people into our program, I think we'll get the most out of the people that have chosen to be here by seeing them in a holistic way and by making sure we're developing that way, too.
1: Tim Beck, rightfully so, gets a lot of accolades for his offense and what he's brought to the table. I'm curious what you're seeing on how he adapts, because the question everybody's asking from afar is, okay, what is Vanderbilt going to look like, particularly in offense, without their two most dynamic players last year, Diego Pavia and Eli Stauer? So what are you looking at, and how much do you think the offense will adapt and look a little bit different based on the strengths?
13: Well, you know, we're gonna certainly start out by returning to a little bit of game control offense and relying on what we think is, you know, the best running back tandem in the conference. I think that's a starting point for us. From there, though, this is about a system that can design people open. I think the way Tim, you know, designs plays in personnel groups and formations, I think he really challenges the defense to cover all the space on the field. And so where we found success a year ago is making the available play and being really patient with that, and that unlocking our explosive potential. Like, so let's not press to become the explosive offense that we know we can be. Let's take what the defense gives us. Let's be really trusting of that. And then the opportunity will present itself to get up and over the top. And if we've done a good job of, you know, establishing a physical run game and keeping the ahead of the chains that way, then they're going to have to add people to the box. And as they add people to the box, we're going to be able to get behind them in the pass game. I don't expect, you know, the attacking mentality of the offense to change at all, but we feel like we have a run game that can set a tone for us. And that run game this year is going to go through the tailback position. You know, last year, I think Diego was our leading rusher. He was our leading pass. I mean, he was the do-it-all guy, right? But we're going to look a little differently. We're going to look for the same results. So we want an offense that can control the game. We want an offense that can score points and get explosive and control the tempo. And you know, that's a credit to Tim, his creativity and his ability to design a play that gets our guys open.
1: Clark, before we let you go, I know this week it's every day people are talking about the SEC trying to figure out how to deal with the court injunctions and things like that, players' eligibility, some players even tasting the NFL and then maybe coming back to college. This is all a world that we're still trying to live in real time, and it's got to be more intense for you. I don't know that you guys are really in this game for this particular chapter, but how are you taking in the events that you're seeing around the league right now?
13: Well, first of all, this is a good segue because D-Mace, I got to call into you after this to see if you got any eligibility left.
0: I got one year left.
1: We figure he does. Yeah. Why
13: Willie,
1: not?
13: Willie, I'm sorry, man, but we're not interested in your eligibility.
1: I'm going to call some other offices and you know down the hall from you and just see what the deal is in a couple other sports. But my phone's not ringing off the hook. Let's just put it that way.
13: Yeah. Listen, this is wild times, and. Obviously, we have a total respect for, the legal systems. I don't think our game is one that can be governed in the courtrooms. I think we got to be really careful with establishing this as a way to solve our problems. So I hope out of all this, what it feels like is happening right now is there's, college football leadership is being galvanized, and there are people really coming together to try to create solutions to these issues. I also, again, respect every program's right to choose how they're going to form their roster within these conditions. I don't want to be judgmental of any of that. But for us, we're focused on the locker room we have, and again, respectful of everything the SEC has come out to take a stance on, too. And so, it's interesting. I think the idea that we're dealing with this as we're starting the season makes it feel like just really uncomfortable, because you want, there's chaos inevitably on Saturdays, but you want there to be order in the way you approach Saturday. And right now it feels like every day I wake up and there's a new injunction and a new restraining order and a new ruling. So I'm not going to spend a ton of time focused on that. Again, I'm going to focus on the team I have. I feel really confident about those guys in the locker room. I'm excited to have a chance to take the field with them on Saturday. And then, as always, we stick and move and adjust and adapt as we need to.
1: Well, we're really looking forward to seeing you guys in the action against Austin Peay, a good program up the road in Clarksville. We got a lot of listeners up there. So, Clark, as always, thanks for joining us and looking forward to our conversations throughout the season.
13: Likewise, guys. Great to be with you. You guys take care.
1: All right. You do have D-Mace's number, right? Just in case.
0: I fill out the papers, coach.
13: next break, you'll see the phone ring there, D-Mace.
1: Okay, absolutely. All right, we're on this. All right, coach. Guys. Talk to you soon. All right, that's Clark Lee, head coach, Vanderbilt Commodores. They take on Austin Peay, a really good, solid program, on Saturday night over at First Bank Stadium. Okay, when we come back, we'll get our Titans question of the day. Our next Titans training camp question has to do with the QB, the O-line, and getting the passes off without being tackled in the backfield. We know what that's called. How many will there be this year? We're going to find out. Stay tuned. We're coming back on DVD.
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14: I'm Fox 17 Code Red meteorologist Greg Bobas. Our forecast taking us into the upper 90s later on this afternoon, and the humidity making it feel like we're in the low triple digits most of today. It's a mostly sunny one here. Very little rain in the forecast for the rest of this upcoming week.
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1: Back here on DVD, 102.5 The Game, Willie Donick, Derek Mason, and young Connor New. Hair Metal Monday. This is right down the middle. This is wheelhouse. This is quintessential hair metal. He even had it by several texters saying, ooh, we want some rat.
3: That's good. I'm glad
1: you nailed that one. You nailed that one.
0: Some rat.
1: After a couple of questionable calls that fell maybe a little bit outside of the genre. We're back in the groove. We're back in the groove.
0: Rat Poison.
1: Our thanks to Clark Lee for coming on. He's going to join us every Monday at 5 here on our show when the Commodores are in action. So we are looking forward to that and excited to see what they've got as an encore after the Diego Pavia era. And that will be the question from afar is what is Vanderbilt made of after they lose such a couple of dynamic players, special players? Pavia, Stowers, their relationship, you know, the way they saw each other on the field, could see. I mean, there's just a lot to replace there, but that is the mark of a good program, being able to come back and have success. So that's what they're trying to answer this year. And Gino on our text line says, listening to Clark Lee talk makes me want to run on the field for the guy. Almost a new but old school sort of coach. And hopefully that is something that that is a difference maker as the game evolves, as the sport evolves, and you got all this stuff coming up on Thursday and the SEC trying to line up against LSU and all this, like, stop the madness. We're putting our foot down. There's going to be sanctions. We're going to fight you if you try to play players that fit into this category. Like, we're going, you've crossed the line, taking cut players from the NFL. So we'll see how that unfolds this week. We're going to be talking about that, but, you know, I think the core of what Clark Lee is about is that blend of embracing NIL, embracing the transfer portal, but also keeping the foundation of, hey, you're at a great school, you're in a great city, and we want your experience to be something that's more than transactional.
0: Yeah, you want to build, and he talked about it, you know, you want to build, you know, a place where you feel that, you know, your contribution is seen. And, you know, he's building his program. Before, you know, it was how do we, you know, get guys that, you know, fit what we want to do, but also good players. You know, it's one thing to, you know, fit the culture, but you got to have some guys that fit the culture that can really play, you know. And for so long, I'm sure they went out and recruited guys that they seem would fit their culture, but they will always seem to go other places, you know, because maybe they didn't believe in Vanderbilt's program at the time. But I think after the last couple of years, what Clark is building, not only are you going to get those players that, you know, fit your program, that speak the program, you know, that speak the team's language, you're also getting, you know, 4 and 5 star guys that fit that mold, because now they look at your program not as, oh, it's just Vandy. They look at it as, oh, it's a team, it's a program that is getting better. I want to be a part of that. Not only do I fit in, but I'm also an excellent player too. So now, because of what he's doing throughout that building, and he talked about the whole family atmosphere, I think that means a lot. Now, it doesn't always equate to, you know, you having a 13-0 season or a 10-win season, but I think when you get in those tight, you know, games, I think that does mean something. You know, I think the more you have of those moments where you can come together as a team, I think it does show more times than not on the field.
1: All right, let's transition into our Titans question of the day, as we have done the last week or so. We're going to carry it all the way through the end of this week as we count down towards the season opener against the Jets. And we're going to ask the 10 questions that we think are the most important, that is going to sort of tell the story about what's going to happen. And a lot of them are just predictions of what we think they've got. Earlier today, we were asking, just in general, do you think they're going to be better this year? There's a lot of power rankings that suggest that they may not be any better than they have been. At least the prognosticators, the websites that do this kind of thing, the power rankings, we saw a high of 27 and a low of 30 pretty consistently across the board. But look, their job is to be better. So here's one thing, one area that we hope will improve, and we'll see if they can do it. And that's the crux of today's question. Sacks allowed. We know Cam Ward. We know the offensive line. And we have had this philosophical discussion a lot, is what's more important in the stat? Is it the quarterback or is it the offensive line? We know both have left a lot to be desired. But we're going to ask the question this way. Here are the sacks allowed by the Titans the last 3 years. 2023, when they won 6 games. 64 sacks allowed, tied for fourth most in the league. 2024, 52 sacks allowed, fifth most in the league. That was the year that Will Levis was the opening day starter, and that was the year that Brian Callahan took over. So 2023 was Mike Vrabel's last year. And then last year, the year that Cam Ward took over and Brian Callahan was fired, last year, 59 sacks allowed, sixth most in the league. And Cam Ward himself was sacked 55 times. That was the tie, that was tied for the most of any quarterback. So clearly, they've got to get this right. They've got to cut down the number of times their quarterback is getting sacked. So three straight years, that's a couple of different quarterbacks involved. The offensive line has been poor all three of those years. Mm-hmm. So I set the over-under at, I'm still giving them some, I'm not saying be better than average, because I'm going to keep the expectations measured here. Mm-hmm. But I'm going to say, with their numbers being 64, 52, and 59, can they go over or under 46.5 sacks allowed? So a significant cut down, but still not where you want to be. You want to be around 40, you know, especially if you've got a quarterback like Ward. You know, I will take a couple of sacks if it means he will extend plays and good things happen. So I want to leave a little room for that. Mm-hmm. But they've got to get that, like, they've got to get that number down, right?
0: Yeah, they're going to have to in order to be an efficient offense, I think. You know, and it's hard because you look at the two previous years, you know, when Cam wasn't quarterbacking this team, they still had their troubles because the offensive line had their troubles. But it also it spiked up once Cam got underneath center. And, you know, the big thing came out, you know, sacks are a quarterback stat from Sean Payton, and everybody ran with it. And you look more into it and you start to see, yeah, there may be a lot of validity to what, you know, Payton is saying. And then so you look at Cam a different way. I look at it, the offensive line has gotten better. Now, we don't know, you know, who's going to stay healthy or not. But I'm basing this on the premise that everyone stays healthy. And I know, you know, that's thinking lofty right there. But I'm basing it on everyone staying healthy. I do believe that they're under that 47. I think they're right at 47 or maybe a, you know, one or two under. I don't think I want to say 47, but I don't think they're going to go over 47. So I would say under, but I'm thinking more so 46 or right at that 47, because I just think the offensive line's got to be better this
1: year. So you think the over-under is right on it?
0: Yeah, I think it's right on it. Yeah.
1: So you're optimistic you're going to say just under?
0: Yeah, just under, because I think in order for this team to get better on offense, it has to be. He can't keep taking all these sacks.
1: They've got to get that number down. So the question is, can they get it that far down? 59 to, if they can get to 46 or below, that's a significant drop.
0: What was the year? What was last? Not last year, but the year prior.
1: The year prior, where Will Levis was the primary starter, and you still had Mason Rudolph in there. Now, to me, this is the key part. They had 52, which is the lowest of the last 3 years. But Mason Rudolph played quite a few games. Remember, they benched Levis, and he was pretty good at getting rid of the ball.
0: Getting rid of the ball.
1: Which is, again, leading us back to the adage of Sean Payton that has, I think, opened a lot of people's eyes, that sacks have a lot more to do with the quarterback than the offensive line. At least that's his philosophy. Yes. Some people might disagree. But those two guys, like when Levis was starting, he was getting sacked a ton. When Rudolph was starting, just the way he played, he got rid of the ball. So can Cam get a little more Mason Rudolph and a little less Will Levis? From that standpoint, that's going to be part of it. Can Brian Daboll teach him to get rid of the ball quicker?
0: Yeah,
1: and they're going to try to do that. You hear that a lot.
0: Because either way you think about it, you know, either if you're saying that, because we've looked at this offensive line, by the way that they play, they've gotten better. It's not where it needs to be, but they've gotten better. So if you're thinking that it's going to be the over, then you believe, one, that your offensive, I mean, if you think it's going to be under, you believe, one, that the offensive line is going to be better, which then in turns mean the quarterback should be better. If you think it's over, then really you think the offensive line isn't getting any better, nor is the quarterback, because he's still taking the same sacks. That would be my theory.
1: And also, I would hope maybe less third and longs.
0: Minus any injuries. That's what I'm saying.
1: And that's the thing that you have to wonder. All right, now Adam Vingan says over. He had texted earlier today when I threw this out to the group. He said over 46.5. Connor Newt, what say you?
3: Maybe this is wishful thinking, talking like this, but I think so far through the preseason and the preseason games, I got Predators on my mind for some reason. The offensive line has been a pleasant surprise, I think, so far. I think I am a lot more optimistic about their capabilities this season than I was at the beginning of the offseason. So I'm kind of with D-Mace. I'm right at that number, maybe 46. The half is a big number, like it always is in betting. But I think I'm going to go under, and I think I'm going to go right at that 46.
1: I didn't look at any website or anything for like our prop or anything like that. I came up with 46.5 just thinking what would be reasonable. So I'm glad you guys think I'm in the ballpark. I think around 50 is going to be the number. The reason I think that is I think there will be progress, and I do think Brian Daboll is going to really keep pounding away at calling plays and having the mentality for his quarterback to get rid of the ball, take the short stuff. Mm-hmm. They've worked on that a lot in practice, and that should help. What I'm worried about is if they get into too many third and longs, sometimes you can't call that play. Mm-hmm. You have to take a deeper drop. You have to hold the ball a little longer if it's 3rd and 8 or 3rd and 10. And when you get behind in games, and this team has been behind a lot, sometimes you can have that mentality of getting rid of the ball, but you have to try to come back. You can't just, you know, say, well, I can't get sacked here. You're behind. You have to try. Yeah. You have to take chances. So I'm worried about that, and plus injuries. The depth on the offensive line, I think that could take its toll. So I'm going to say slightly over, but I do think they will cut down that number. And it's going to be important to watch that number year in and year out for Cam Ward. But I think he'll take a step forward, but I don't think it'll be under 46.5. All right, on that, that's our Titans question for today. We'll have another one tomorrow. And when we come back, we will hit the home stretch of the show, and we'll get back into something that we asked Clark Lee about, which I thought was good, and that is, are we going to get some answers this week from the SEC and Greg Sankey and this hearing on Thursday? It does seem like there is a building force to try and say, okay, Lane Kiffin, we dare you to play these guys and take the consequences, because we're drawing the line in the sand. It does look like Greg Sankey has responded to, I think, what a lot of the public wants him to do, and that is put a stop to this craziness. Let's not have guys from the NFL play. Let's make that the rule and just go with it, regardless of what the courts say. We'll get into that a little bit. We'll set the stage. We're going to be talking about this more throughout the week. 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
0: Clark, before we let you go, I know this week it's every day people are talking about the SEC trying to figure out how to deal with the court injunctions and things like that, players' eligibility, some players even tasting the NFL and then maybe coming back to college. This is all a world that we're still trying to live in real time, and it's got to be more intense for you. I don't know that you guys are really in this game for this particular chapter, but how are you taking in the events that you're seeing around the league right now?
4: Well, first of all, this is a good segue because D-Mace, I got to call into you after this to see if you got any eligibility left.
5: I got one year left.
0: We figure he does. Yeah. Why
4: Willie,
0: not?
4: I'm sorry, man, but we're not interested in your eligibility.
0: I'm going to call some other offices and down the hall from you and just see what the deal is in a couple other sports. But my phone's not ringing off the hook. Let's just put it that way.
4: Yeah. Listen, this is wild times, and obviously, we have a total respect for, the legal systems. I don't think our game is one that can be governed in the courtrooms. I think we got to be really careful with establishing this as a way to solve our problems. So I hope out of all this, what it feels like is happening right now is there's, college football leadership is being galvanized, and there are people really coming together to try to create solutions to these issues. I also, again, respect every program's right to choose how they're going to form their roster within these conditions. I don't want to be judgmental of any of that. But for us, we're focused on the locker room we have, and respectful of everything the SEC has come out to take a stance on, too. And so, it's interesting. I think the idea that we're dealing with this as we're starting the season makes it feel like just really uncomfortable, because you want, there's chaos inevitably on Saturdays, but you want there to be order in the way you approach Saturday. And right now it feels like every day I wake up and there's a new injunction and a new restraining order and a new ruling. So I'm not going to spend a ton of time focused on that. Again, I'm going to focus on the team I have. I feel really confident about those guys in the locker room. I'm excited to have a chance to take the field with them on Saturday. And then, as always, we stick and move and adjust and adapt as we need to.
0: Here I go again on my own. Ah, yes, Connor Newt ending on a high note. Run of the mill, down the middle, hair metal Monday with the White Snake.
5: There it is.
0: An anthem, no question. Way to finish strong, Connor.
5: Finish strong, Connor.
6: Thank you. We had a rough go at it in the middle sections of the show, but I'm glad I was able

0: get back on top and please the people.
1: Hey, you ain't wilt in the heat, man, because there were some callers on you, man. You stood strong.
2: They were letting
1: Texas
2: you know.
1: Texas is on you, man.
0: It's like coaching a college team. Sometimes you get into conference play and things don't start out the way you want to, and then you finish strong and make the playoffs. So I think we did that today.
2: All right. So let's finish strong in this last segment, because that was Clark Lee earlier today on our show talking about just this craziness. You know, he used the word uncomfortable, chaotic. He said the chaos is supposed to happen on Saturday. It's not supposed to be happening every day when you're hearing about this coach and this judge and this injunction. But it does feel like, based on how the league has responded, that it is basically everybody against LSU saying, listen, enough is enough. And even Lane Kiffin has backed off a little bit. But when you read some of the things, and I won't bore we don't have enough time to get in all the details. We could go on all day about exactly what they're doing. But they are basically sending a message. We're not telling any judge that any kid is ineligible to play, period. We're just saying he can't play in our league. And our league feels strongly that this is where you draw the line. And you know what? Our league is not alone. We're following what the Big Ten has done, and then the other Power Four conferences, which are the key to this whole thing, are saying the same thing, that enough is enough. A guy that was playing in an NFL camp cannot play college football, period.
1: Well, I think it has to be more than, you know, the commissioner. So, you know, the coaches, and a lot of coaches, you know, that's not something that, and you can even, you know, Clark Lee even said, this is sort of that uncomfortable sort of feeling for all these coaches. Because, you know, yeah, you don't believe in, you know, having guys from the NFL or who have exhausted their eligibility try to come back and get another one. You don't want it. But if you continue to see, you know, Lane Kiffin push this, and say if the courts uphold it, then it's really Lane Kiffin versus the SEC after that. It's LSU versus the SEC. Yeah. If the judges uphold, you know, the injunction, then it's LSU versus the SEC. How then will those coaches come out even more to sort of condemn LSU and Lane Kiffin, or will they just, you know, say nothing? Because I think them saying nothing is worse than him saying something.
2: I absolutely agree. So I think they're right there. So the strategy basically is this. On Thursday, there's a hearing where the league is going to try to go to this Louisiana judge who, look, from where we sit, and I think a lot of people would agree, it looks like the old home court advantage. They got this judge in Louisiana to rule in the favor of these players that are going to help LSU. I can't prove that, but that's just how it looks. And it's going to go against what an overwhelming majority thinks should happen here. We all agree. Mm-hmm. NFL players who are cut should not be able to go back to college. No, same thing of players playing in the NBA G League, I think is the same thing. Minor league hockey players coming back and playing college, that doesn't happen and shouldn't happen. Minor league baseball players. Mm-hmm. Think about it. If you go out of if you go play professional ball out of high school in the minor leagues, you shouldn't be able to play 3 or 4 years in the minor leagues and say, oh, it's not working out here, I'll go back and play in the SEC. You shouldn't be able to do that. Mm-mm. And it's no different for football.
1: Yeah.
2: And so it's crazy. Everybody agrees. So let's line it up. If they can't overturn the ruling, which is what they hope will happen, then the fallback is, okay, our league rule is still unanimous. These guys can't play in our league, and here are the penalties if you play a kid like that. If you want to sue the league and you want to go LSU versus the world, have at it. We'll talk about it, and we'll fight you. That's all they can do.
1: Yeah. And maybe, you know, maybe it doesn't get to that. Maybe
2: let's hope it doesn't get to that. Let's hope some common sense. And Lane Kiffin, are these guys really worth it? No. Are they going to win the SEC because these three guys are going to play? Come on.
1: But Clark Lee said it perfectly. Listen, whatever, it's not going to, you can't, this thing can't be, you know, figured out through court. This has to be something that I think if you want to continue, you know, to make this game a better game, and I'm talking across the board with all athletics, but in particular football, then these are things that you need to govern yourself. These are things that you need to put in place so you won't have a Lane Kiffin moving forward.
2: Right, right. And here's the other thing. I don't feel bad for these kids. They're not getting screwed. They got to play college football for a long time. They decided to go pro. It's not oh my gosh, I feel horrible for the... That's not working in LSU's favor anyway. Okay, we'll talk about it more as the week progresses. Connor, what's coming up on the 6?
0: No 6 today.
2: Whoa!
0: The Commodore Hour is coming up next, so we're in good company.
2: I should have known. The Commodore Hour is coming up. Yeah, we're in football mode now.
1: It's football mode.
0: We're in good company.
2: It is
0: a little disheartening.
2: It's here.
0: No show, but I would love to be replaced by the mighty Commodore Hour.
1: It felt good having college games on television this weekend.
2: Yes, and Connor, you have put in some good solid work today for DVD. Well done.
0: Thank you. Thank you.
2: We will talk to you tomorrow. So, D-Mace, Adam will be back with us tomorrow, and I'll see you then at 3 o'clock.
1: Absolutely. Be loved. Love on your people. Have a safe, blessed, and wonderful day. I love you. The team loves you. You hear that music, don't you forget about us, because we will not forget about you. Be back on these airwaves starting at 3 p.m. tomorrow on 102.5, where the game will be all assembled. Adam will be here tomorrow. And as I always say, we're going to be talking, and
0: you're going to be listening.
1: Peace. Never love me.
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0: Hell's Mafia. I thought maybe you'd be coming to work in crutches, or maybe they'd send you to the blue tent after that. I got worried about you. I'm glad you're doing okay. And that was great content. Thank you.
1: No, thank you, David. I appreciate the concern. My buddies, right, we're in a group chat. They was like, oh, yep. Harry's going to the blue tent. I was like, if y'all don't shut up, no, I'm not going to the blue tent.
2: This is Freddie and Harry.
3: It just feels like a perfect fit, and appreciate Chase McCabe and everybody with Cromwell and from the Learfield side too, making that happen.
4: Yeah, there's a lot of people to thank and all of that. Again, you've kind of touched on them. It's the Learfield folks. It's the Cromwell folks. It's the Vanderbilt Athletics folks.
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4: kind of have all come to the table as crossover season happens. It's pretty simple to find us. 102.5 The Game or 94.9 The Fan.
3: Yeah, but it's very simple. All our games, our shows, also the Commodore Report will be starting back here just in a couple
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4: Award winning is my understanding.
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4: Critically acclaimed.
3: I'm not sure if it's won any awards just yet.
4: Is it critic acclaimed or critics acclaimed? 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
3: the
4: show?
3: I just say critically acclaimed. Okay. That covers like all the bases on that. So, again, 4:30 on Saturday for pregame. Our coverage will start, then 6 o'clock kickoff here at First Bank Stadium for Vanderbilt and Austin Peay. We'll take a break, come back. Head coach Clark Lee is on deck on the Vanderbilt Sports Network from Learfield.
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0: Welcome back. Great to have you with us for Commodore Hour, our first show of the season. We get ready for football. The kickoff coming up this Saturday, Vanderbilt and Austin Peay, 6 o'clock at First Bank Stadium, which is where we are inside beautiful Commodore Club. Hey, Coach Clark Lee joins us. Coach, welcome. I know a lot of excitement for the game on Saturday. I feel like one of the top stories, though, the first 3,000 fans get a Clark Lee bobblehead. You talk about, you know, nothing's really an arrival, but this has to feel like an arrival of sorts, I got to think.
1: Oh, gosh. Yeah, I don't know. It's interesting. I think I worry about these little reminders of me everywhere, especially for my kids and our players, too. You know, I wonder how many of these end up on dashboards in the car and just reminders of make sure that we're living the right way inside and outside of the building. But, you know, it's fun, and I appreciate it. And I got to say, I think they did a pretty good job.
0: Yeah, I was going to ask you if you'd seen it.
1: Yeah, I've seen it. And my favorite part is the little note card they put in my hand, because that is what I carry on game day. And yeah, it's a fun thing. And look, I'm grateful. Obviously, like you mentioned, there are no arrivals, and it's a little embarrassing too. But it's fun for me to feel like I'm going to be a part of the fan experience. And hopefully that those go to protected spaces and don't become little voodoo dolls that catch the ire of our fans.
0: It is fun to get the season started, I know, and everybody's put in a lot of work over these last few weeks of camp and last few months. I mean, for you, what's it like as you're kind of on the doorstep of starting the season?
1: Well, we've been working hard, but I have not seen you guys around. So I
0: really?
1: Think it's have we been training camp, and are we prepared for the game is the question.
2: I will say I did shake your hand and gave you a microphone less than 24 hours ago.
1: Yeah, in fact, we've probably seen each other more than we'd like. No, that's my fault. Look, I'm just making sure we're on our toes today.
2: I'm ready to go.
1: No, listen, we I'm proud of the team. I'm proud of the work we put in. I mean, we're, you know, we always talk about this, but this journey started January 11th, and this team in particular, I think, especially because of all that was accomplished a year ago, and yet also kind of where we fell short. I think we've heard the kind of constant drum of both, you know, the externally perceived arrival a year ago, and then how challenging it's going to be to follow it up this year. I mean, these guys have heard it, they're tired of it, and they really want to do something special for themselves. This is Team 6. This is our chance to put our signature on elevating the program. And so, listen, if I've learned anything, this is not going to be straightforward. For as much joy as ahead of us, there's also going to be painful moments, too, and moments of growth. But I think when you get to do these things with people you care about, it makes it all meaningful and worthwhile. So we're going to you know, set our course and take off, launch this week, and have a lot of fun along the way.
0: You know, the roster looks really strong across the board. The quarterback position is always going to get a lot of attention. Blaise Berlowitz named the starter. Jared Curtis, he said, we'll play in the opener. You know, for those who haven't heard, kind of explain what went into the decision and why is Blaise the guy to take the first snaps?
1: Well, you know, look, first of all, you know, I think we jumped to a lot of conclusions with respect to Jared and his preparedness to take on this responsibility. I'm so proud of him and pleased with the progress he's made. I so appreciate the person he is and all that he brings to this team. And yet I think it's very okay to continue to develop him and to get him ready to impact winning this season. I think that's a reality, and we will be at our best when both he and Blaise are playing their best football. With Jared, a ton of progress is made in training camp. But the decision was made for this game that Blaise kind of gives us the best opportunity to organize the offense and build rhythm and consistency. And Blaise has earned the right to do that. Again, here's a guy who's been in the system for 4 years, has waited patiently behind, Diego for three, and, he's ready to do this. And so, I was really proud of the training camp he had. In fact, I think he's played his best football through the summer and here through August. So super excited for him. And again, just the push from me to the staff is, you know, just like every position, we're always going to look to put the best 11 out there. And Jared certainly earned the right to play and contribute to this game. we'll continue to evaluate that position as we go. But we've got to continue to develop a young player in Jared, who we have high hopes for, and also honor the work that's been put in by Blaze to be ready to start this game. And again, I think with both these guys, we're going to see elements of their game emerge in the game environment. So when the lights are on, I think that we're going to see some things that we haven't been able to see yet in practice, just because I got a feeling that both these guys have an element of gamer in them. So I think everyone should be excited for that. I certainly am, but we'll continue to make the best decisions with our personnel based off what each climb requires of us. And we're going to go one climb at a time here. Right now, that's Austin Peay.
2: There's a lot of significant pieces on offense as well. In addition to the quarterback spot, there's big-time returners from Cedric Alexander to MK Young to Junior Sherrill. I guess kind of focusing on those three to start, how have they elevated their game? How can they impact the 26 version of the Commodores?
1: Well, we're going to need them too. I think anytime you're talking about growing up, a new quarterback, whether that be Blaze or Jared, this is their first time starting, first game experience for Jared. So you're going to rely on your veteran skill around you to sometimes make you look good. And so all those guys will have a hand in that. But they're also dynamic SEC football players, and I don't know that they've gotten the recognition they deserve for that. And so as we do, we have a chip on our shoulder, and they want to earn the respect that they feel like they deserve. And so they're going to get an opportunity to do that. But these are great program guys, great team members, I'm excited for them, and certainly they'll have a big role again in not only getting our offense in rhythm, but also returning that kind of explosive playmaking style that we had a year ago.
2: By the way, MK was named captain as well. Can you tell us about the voice that he started to develop on this team? I know that's going to be a big topic of conversation, right? Like, there's this huge person that was a major factor in what it meant to lead the team a season ago. You're going to have new voices kind of step up. MK's obviously been one of them. Can you talk about how he's done that?
1: Yeah, I think this is a really special thing. It's a guy who earned the respect of his teammates. And the way we do captains is we have a vote. It's a program vote, so everyone in the program gets a say. And I'll get the results of the vote, and I'll draw a line where I feel like the votes tell me leadership's been established. And so, MK was a part of that. And here's a guy who's kind of been in a 1B role, SETI 1A and MK 1B, who has found a way not only to impact winning on the field, who owned the longest play from scrimmage for us a year ago in a huge moment.
2: Massive.
1: Against Missouri. But he's also become a heartbeat for us in the locker room and in training. This is a guy who never changes. And so when you talk about like the fiber of this team, the fabric of this team, you have to include him as a spiritual and emotional leader and a really good football player. So I was proud of MK. I was proud of our team because, I think sometimes those things can go unnoticed, but there's just such a deep respect for what he brings to this program every single day. And the other part of it that I love is MK's not without his own doubt and fear. And I think to be affirmed by your teammates this way is just such a message of strength and support for a guy that we love and care about, who's a total misfit and who, I couldn't imagine this program without him. So a great moment for him, great moment for our program, and super excited to have him represent us as captain.
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0: We continue with Commodore Hour, our visit with head coach Clark Lee, Vanderbilt, and Austin Peay to open up the season coming up on Saturday. We talked a little about MK Young being chosen one of the captains. The others, Issa Wataha, Nick Rinaldi, Cole Spence. What do you like about the leadership of those other three guys?
1: Oh, gosh. How long is this segment? Because I got a lot to say on this. First of all, you have three fifth-year players in the program, which, I don't know, it's incredible to me to think about that. These guys have gone the long, hard way and have helped build foundation here that we're now, you know, able to reach for the things that you know, we aspire to because of the work they put in. Each one of them has battled adversity. They have their own unique stories. I mean, you look at Issa, he comes to us from Germany, played high school football in Germany. He's got to learn a new team, a new environment, a new culture, a new game. I mean, we're talking about going from, you know, high school football in Germany to SEC football here in the States. And so to watch him start or play as a freshman and you know, to battle through that season and grow through it, you know, was remarkable. He's got so much wisdom he's built from that. To then also, you know, just the way he represents himself in the building. When I think about Issa, I think about honesty, you know, and strength. He's got such a strength of personality. He's calm, but he's firm, and he'll tell you exactly what's on his mind. And as a head coach, there's nothing you want more than someone who will speak the truth. And so this is obviously his second time being voted captain. He was the lead vote getter, and there's reason for that. This guy can really become the voice of the program. Cole Spence is a guy too who's battled injury, who also, I mean, you know, for as much as he's contributed here, I mean, keep in mind that he was paired with a Mackey Award winner a year ago. So how many times did he not get his touches? Did he not get targeted? And how many people would allow that to become the story or the narrative around him? And all Cole did was continue to line up and do his job, and he's rewarded in games like the LSU game last year, where he had a huge performance for us because the game honors toughness and it rewards execution. And this guy just stayed in this process. Life is really simple for Cole. You know, I mean, he wants to be a great person, strong in his faith, and he wants to be a really good football player and teammate. That comes through in the way he behaves every single day. So, you know, so proud of him. And then Nick Rinaldi, here's a guy who came to our program as a walk-on. He had 1 year of high school football experience. When he got here, he you saw flashes of the physical traits and skills. You saw it on special teams. He actually played for us in 22 on defense as well. I think he was wearing number 58, but We got him into situations. I can remember him on the field at Kentucky when we won that game. And he's just slowly and methodically built himself not only into a scholarship player in this program, but also to one of our most productive defensive players. Another guy that I would say life is really simple for Nick. I mean, he's the reigning SEC Scholar Athlete of the Year. He's a dynamic player on the field for us, productive. He is a great citizen and great human being. And you know, I was really happy for him that his teammates acknowledged all that he's become in this program. But with each of those guys, then you throw MK in that, and you just the because, you know, MK's journey here wasn't straightforward. You know, he took the year and was having to wait his turn and get everything in order for him to make the transfer. He couldn't come in 24. And to see these guys honored by their teammates, I mean, I think it's just a reminder that success isn't ever straightforward. You know, it's never like the movie, right? Yeah. It's about these guys growing and battling adversity and struggling and having fear and self-doubt and continue to step into the work that defines the person they want to be. And you know, the team sees that in them, and I think it's just a great testament to where our program is.
2: By the way, you brought up the 22 Kentucky game. CJ Taylor was at practice the other day. someone told me. I don't know. I wasn't at practice.
1: Well, so that goes back to our first conversation about where have you guys been?
2: I've got eyes. But anyway, how nice to see CJ there. Made a huge interception of, unfortunately, now former Titans quarterback Will Levis to clinch that game. That was such a nice moment for you. But to have CJ back and see some of the guys that have been back, Stephen Lasoya, Chase Mitchell, all of those guys back at practice, kind of building that community.
1: Yeah, Big Low, Joe Bolivis was at that same practice. And some Team One members too have been around for scrimmage. Davian Davis, Gavin Schoenwald, who's now married, Ben Bresnahan. I know I'm missing some. I mean, these guys it's incredible. I tell them, you know, that is the dream for me. It's like you're somewhere long enough to where you've put roots down and you can welcome those guys back and for them to feel like there's community here and belonging here for them still, even though they're not a part of the team anymore, they're a part of the program and a special part of our past. I shared with the team, and I'll share it here. In 21, you know, 23 was a challenging season, but I see that as a season of pivot. You know, 21 was just a learning experience all the way around. And I think in reflection, I mean, just we were so unprepared for how heavy this lift was going to be. And there just weren't a lot of bright spots, you know. I mean, obviously, you know, when it,
2: that was good.
1: The win at Colorado State.
2: Both of us had field goals that he knocked through.
1: UConn at home in front of about 500 people. And those
2: still
1: are
2: went
1: special.
2: Through the uprights, listen, man. That was still good.
1: Those are special. The fireworks went off. It was great. I don't want to discount that because those
2: all
1: are
2: part
1: incredibly
2: of the story.
1: Meaningful. But there were also some really painful moments too. And the other part of it too is just you're trying to get people to understand the importance, the significance of what they represent, what they're a part of. And there just was no pulse that way here. I mean, it was, the program was sick, you know? And so I just, what CJ Taylor means to me, like I can remember being on the practice field in the season and the only kind of flash of heart and fire was coming from the defensive scout team. And it was Marlon Sewell, it was CJ Taylor, it was Miles Capers, it was these guys that were having fun playing football, you know, and that's what this program needs to be about. I think football had become somewhat of a burden to the players that were here, and we were able to rehab some of those guys, and some of them never came around, and that's okay, you know, that's all right. But certainly when I would witness CJ, and I remember putting the film up in front of the team to say, this is what it should look like, you know. That gave me hope in a year where I needed some hope. I really appreciate CJ for that. And so to welcome him back means a lot. And for all these guys to come back and to be around is incredibly meaningful to me. Because, again, go back and it's all part of the dream. You know, you want to establish something that has a great respect for what it's become, and to welcome all those guys back is important.
2: He was a fun player to watch, whether it's the interception of Levis in 22, or I think a two interception performance at Hawaii to start off that season. And he talked about, you know, the fact that when he spoke with the team, hopefully this is okay to share too, just he wasn't, he had doubt as well, right? Like it was a transitional phase for him too, but he was there, his feet were in the ground, focused, committed, and he got out the other side, and he certainly was a huge part of this story. So it was fun to welcome him back and see him too.
1: Yeah, it was really neat. Really cool.
3: For CJ, I always think about after the Auburn game, clinch bowl eligibility a couple years ago. I think his like phone had gotten wet. And he was like trying to figure out if he was going to have to get a new phone. We were sitting down there doing our post game, but that was such a cool moment though. I think about that.
2: Yeah. And a local guy too that's made an impact on the program for sure.
3: Take a break. Our final segment with Coach Lee coming up next on the Vanderbilt Sports Network from Learfield.
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0: Welcome back. This is Commodore Hour. We continue our conversation. Head coach Clark Lee with us as we get ready for the season opener. Vanderbilt and Austin Peay on the way Saturday night at First Bank Stadium, 6 o'clock kickoff. Does it help to have some video on Austin Peay after those guys played the other night and won their opener?
1: Yeah, it does. I mean, I think that's the hard part about college football openers is so much changes year to year. You know, it's hard to trust what you are looking at from a year ago, and so there's a lot unknown, but to be able to see them in a game environment, obviously they played really well, and this is a talented team. I've got a ton of respect for Austin Peay. I watched them give Georgia just about all they could handle a year ago on the road, and they will come in here playing their best football, so we need to be ready. And you know, we always talk about the competition starts with us. That's every time we play. So it's about us playing Vanderbilt football and you know, being really confident in that and making sure our identity shows up. And I think they have the advantage in having one game under their belt. You know, mm-hmm. I mean, we can't wait and warm up to the game. It's got to be all systems go when the ball's put down. But they will provide a great challenge to us, and we need to bring our A game and be at our best. That's what we'll do this week is make sure we're prepared to deliver.
0: We haven't talked much about our defense. It looks like it can be a special group. You got a lot of pieces back. Linebacker core really solid. We talked about Nick Rinaldi, Brian Longwell, Bryce Cowan, among others. Martell Hyde, Jordan Matthews, C.J. Hurt, all those guys have been outstanding here. What do you like about the defense?
1: Well, a lot of snap experience, a lot of guys that have been developed here in the program, and these are dynamic playmakers. You know, I think the challenge is, you know, getting everyone involved who deserves to be out there, allowing them to all contribute, you know, and so we're going to do that with personnel groupings and specified roles, again, to give guys that have earned the opportunity to be on the field the chance to play. But this is a group that can tip the field for us, you know, and we're gonna look at third down performance and generating takeaways as the two primary measures to show improvement from a year ago. I think we've fallen short, you know, on that side of the ball. Obviously, I take ownership in that, from my seat, and I know Steve Gregory also has taken a lot of pride in advancing the tactics, but also just the identity of that unit. We're going to need them to strengthen for this team to reach the levels of success that we're aiming for. I'm excited. I'm excited to be out there with them. I think they've put a lot of work into it, and it'll be fun to see them go at it on Saturday.
2: Just a final thought from me, I guess, as we wrap things up. We talked about the defense. We've talked about returning stars and starters, whether it's Longwell or Rinaldi or Height. Matthews coming back and C.J. Hurt is back. But just a thought on some of the additions that you guys brought in on the defense, whether it's Ricardo Jones at the safety position, whether it's somebody like Allen on the edge for you guys. Just your thoughts on how those new pieces can complement, again, what we certainly hope is a fun unit to watch here this year.
1: Well, we've been really pleased with the way those guys have folded into our program and learned what Vanderbilt football is, and now they're bringing their unique perspective and helping us elevate it. But Ricardo, you know, I haven't been around many players that have the football IQ and just the passion for the game. It's fun to watch them practice because it's like having a coach on the field. You hear that thrown around a bunch. I don't know how many players I've felt that way, but what I mean by that is he'll take a rep like in pass shell or team period that maybe there's an explosive or maybe a ball gets behind us. And rather than just get frustrated with the result, like he'll problem solve with the other safety on the field or the corner. And when he does that, he's not pointing fingers or like expressing himself. He goes to the tactics. Hey, you know, you're a half field player. I'm pushing underneath, blah, blah, blah. And it's just amazing it's very straightforward, very informative. There's a presence to what he brings to the field, the way he communicates, the way he sees the situation. I can remember one instance where there was this may have been in the spring, but it may have been training camp. You know, it all runs together. but the ball gets down into the red zone and defense is kind of backed up and back against the wall, and the first, the starting point to the stop was listening to Ricardo reinforce the moment, talk about leverage, talk about where they need to win, in terms of winning leverage and where their help was, and just kind of settling the unit down with his voice. And, you know, that's that head body mentality we talk about. Do the next right thing the right way. He's got snap experience, but there's something unique about what he brings, where the moment never feels too big. So I've spent a lot of time on Ricardo. I've really enjoyed having him in the program. You mentioned Brian Allen, another guy that we actually competed against a year ago, who I think is developed physically here. He's been brought a workman's attitude. We're gonna rely on him, you know, opposite Miles Capers a bunch this year. You know, we think that he can have a great impact for us too. And then Edwin Collange as well up there. I mean, Edwin has really been just such a, not a surprise, but a great addition. I mean, he's got a high motor, cares a lot. This guy belongs in our program, you know, French Canadian, made his way to Boston College, ton of snap experience there, comes here. And I think he's really found another level of performance. And so, you're talking about, again, critical positions and guys that both from a personality standpoint fit and elevate us, but from a play performance standpoint, I think are going to have big roles in deciding the success of our season.
0: One more from me before we go. You got a lot of your coaching staff back, good continuity there. How much does that help, and is that a comfort as you go into a new season?
1: Well, it's helpful. Obviously, you know, there's less that we need to say and do. I mean, I think there's an understanding of how we operate and who we are. And, you know, they understand my leadership style. And I think there's familiarity for our players in that, too. You know, we've had a couple of changes where I feel like we've also been able to elevate. And I think that's the goal, is that, you know, when someone leaves, you understand kind of the contributions they made, and then you find ways to then elevate the position. And so what we can't do, though, is just make assumptions. You know, sometimes you can assume just because there's continuity, there's going to be continued success. I know I've learned that is not the case. And so we have to, you know, trust in the relationships we built, but we can't get comfortable, and we kind of always have to aim towards what a higher level of performance is. And, you know, if we can do that, then obviously the familiarity and the continuity become a huge advantage and something we need to take advantage of.
0: Thanks as always. Good luck on Saturday.
1: Great to be with you guys.
0: You too. 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

0: Welcome back. Great to have you with us, as always, for Commodore Hour. Always a fun visit with head coach Clark Lee. And, yeah, make sure you're there early so you get one of those bobbleheads if you're heading out to the game on Saturday.
1: Those look good.
0: Yeah?
1: Like, they did a really good job with that.
0: I have not seen them yet, so I'm looking forward to that.
1: I've not seen it in person, but yeah. I have certainly seen the picture like you. Uh-huh. I think they look great. Uh-huh. I mean, that stuff's hard sometimes. Like,
0: yeah, a lot of times they don't get
1: them
0: right.
1: They put up statues. They put up bobbleheads. It just looks uncomfortable. Uh-huh. I thought they did great with Clark.
0: All right. Well, good deal. And, yeah, I may have to see if I can slide one into my backpack, you know, on the way out.
1: Okay. All right. I'm going to notify our marketing department.
0: That okay. Be on the lookout.
1: They feel like there's some thievery happening.
0: All right. A few other notes, though. We'll get back to some football here in just a moment. Vanderbilt soccer, we mentioned earlier, off to a great start. Been ranked inside the top five nationally. 5-0 with a sweep of their road trip to Houston this past weekend. They beat Rice 3-1 on Thursday, then came from behind to beat Houston 2-1 on Sunday. It was a brace for Sydney Watts with goals in the 47th and 67th minutes. She's off to a great start. Already 6 goals, and she's moved up to 4th all-time with 31 career scores. They'll have 2 home games coming up this week, then off to SEC play after that. Tennessee Tech will be here for a match on Thursday at 6 o'clock. Xavier Sunday at 6 to close out the non-conference at the VU Soccer and Lacrosse Complex. Those games will be aired on SEC Network Plus. Volleyball also unbeaten, 2-0 wins on Friday and Saturday. 3-set win over Charleston, the same against Memphis. Up next, the Big Ten SEC Challenge. That'll be Tuesday against Maryland, Wednesday against Rutgers. Those matchups will be at Memorial Gym. So Coach Anders Nelson, his team's playing well so far, too.
1: Yeah, so far so good. They've got some fun players to watch. They've got athletes. Come watch Reese Animashon jump out of the gym. She's an outside hitter. She can fly. They've got some really good transfers that they've brought in as well. Samantha Wunsch is this really heavy hitter. Mm-hmm. You've got a local girl and Caleb Dunlap that went to Centennial High School. So it's a fun group to come cheer on.
0: Men's golf opens up the fall schedule with the Visit Knoxville Collegiate. That's today and tomorrow at Fox Den Country Club over in East Tennessee. Led by All-American Will Hartman, freshman All-SEC selection John Ed Steeds is back from last year. Ryan Downs, top-ranked recruiting class. Scott Limbaugh's group, they always reload and have a great team every year. So best of luck to our men's golf team as they get going. Been fun watching some summer basketball practice. Our Vanderbilt men are going to play an exhibition game in less than a month outdoors against Virginia, and that will be in Charleston on September 27th at a tennis stadium there. So I've never called a college basketball game outdoors, so I'm looking forward to that experience. Let's talk about football for a moment here. Of course, so much excitement about this team, as we talked about with Coach Lee, and I know there's going to be so much attention on the quarterbacks, but the other position groups, to me, feel like are stacked across the board.
1: It's a really talented team. I mean, I think we've talked about that a bunch in the offseason. Like, we have known through practice, through spring, that the skill set on this team is perhaps the deepest that Coach Lee has had in his time at Vanderbilt. What that translates into success, it's hard to know. There's a lot of factors that go into that, and they are going to have to get consistent play from a quarterback. Of course, Blaise Berlowitz to start things off. But, man, we talked about it with Coach. Cedric Alexander does not get the recognition that it feels like he deserves sometimes as one of the best running backs in the conference. I think MK Young is positioned to have a huge season as a running back for Vanderbilt this season. They've done a great job putting that offensive line back together, led by Lyndon Cooper, who's up for the Remington Award as the nation's top center. It's a watch list, so we'll see where that goes during the course of the season, but there's an acknowledgement of his skill set, a transfer from Pitt, and man, I like the wide receiver transfer to Corey Thomas, junior. So we'll see where that goes during the course of the season. But there's an acknowledgement of his skill set, a transfer from Pitt, and man, I like the wide receiver transfer to Corey Thomas. Junior Sherrill could have a really big season, and then, you know, we talked about.

0: for the future.
1: The 1-2 punch of the running backs, and probably deeper than that, but Cedric Alexander and MK Young, there can't be very many teams in the country that have that caliber of running back and that experience level with those backs.
0: Let's find out how the offensive line gels, because I think if they gel, those two guys are going to put up monster numbers. I really do. You know, Coach talked about the home run hitting ability of MK Young. It was at least three, if not four, 60-plus yard rushes last season for MK. I think he had three and Cedric had one versus Alabama. Those guys are electric. And the thing that we don't talk about is if you need a change of pace back, Lassiter has found himself in the mix. Mm-hmm. He's going to be really interesting this year. It's a change of pace back.
1: And you could drop off a little pass to him, and
0: he's got a lot of options. Yeah. And even Evan Hampton, a kid from Owensboro, Kentucky, has come in as... how many times can Vanderbilt football, I'm sure it's happened before, but say they have both the Kentucky and Tennessee Gatorade Player of the Year on their roster from a season ago, and they do, between Jared Curtis and Evan Hampton. Evan's been really fun to watch. He's made some really good plays in scrimmages too. So it, like, Cedric and MK for sure are going to be the horses, but you know, if you need that sub series or whatever it is, there's not a drop off there to me with the options that Tim Beck can go to with Lassiter, they can go to with Hampton. And again, that's kind of glossing over the receivers, which Junior Sherrill is, and he's really good.
1: I mean, he's a big time college
0: receiver. Like, mm-hmm. of all of the people that you watched in fall camp, to me, that looked the most, just really dialed in on their craft, Junior Sherrill might be at the absolute top of the list. Now, I would concede to not visually being able to see that defensively versus offensively, where I think you can kind of get a feel for receivers and running backs and quarterbacks just because people are more honed in on those positions versus the technicalities of defense. But I think Junior, he's gonna have a lot of attention that's gonna come to him this year, there's no doubt, right? Like, you're gonna need Ja'Cory Thomas and Cole Adams and Bryce Holman, and you know, these guys are gonna have to step up because a lot of attention will be paid to Junior. But you know, if the running backs are going and you got another option out there, Ja'Cory steps up or Connor, the tight end, steps up, whoever, like, opens up space for Junior, look out for Junior.
1: Yeah, no question. And, you know, it's fun to go to camp, and I know we've both watched quite a bit of practice, and look and watch players and say, okay, which of these guys that nobody's really talking much about are going to take that step, or are going to be an impact player here in 2026. You know, which ones of these guys are going to make a difference?
0: Mine's MK. You mentioned. Now, I know people know MK. Like, I know he's been on the roster, but in terms of what he can do to impact this team, mine is MK.
1: Yeah,
0: for sure.
1: Yeah, I think he's set to have a big year. And over on defense too, I mean, gosh, I mean, there's so many familiar names coming back, and that can only serve you well. I think Issa Wataha, and we talked to Coach about him being selected a captain, and just all he's been through. Only played in a couple games last year. He could have been a game wrecker for a defense that was really good. I think that guy has a chance to have a monster season. He's gigantic.
0: Huge. He's a mountain of a human being.
1: But he's a terrific
0: and
1: defensive
0: smart
1: lineman.
0: And mm-hmm. knowledgeable. And, you know, I talked with him at SEC Media Days. The injury was tough, for sure. Shoulder surgery last year, played like a game or two, I guess, and then didn't come back, I think, after the Virginia Tech game. But what an opportunity it was for him to learn his craft and position away from the football field for someone that, as we've talked about a ton, has not played a lot of football in his life. He started in 2019 kind of lukewarm and then did a little bit in Germany and then started coming over and, you know, had recruiters and all of this sort of stuff, but it was just dipping the toe in the water. And now in 2026, coming off an injury where he's healthy again and he could spend some time really learning his craft. And again, his physical gifts are noticeable. Yeah, that's someone that in the middle, I don't know if he's going to put up massive numbers because of the position he plays, right? Like, he's not an edge rusher that's going to finish the year with nine sacks necessarily, but he can see plenty of tackles for losses. Like, if you want to see someone that's kind of shooting the gap and getting pressures and all of that sort of stuff, I mean, could he finish with 4, 5, 6 sacks? I think so. But he could also be a game wrecker through the middle with a bunch of TFLs.
1: Yeah, and sometimes the value in those guys is taking up blockers and letting other guys make plays.
0: And Norm says it all the time.
1: You can impact it without, you know, putting up huge numbers.
0: Norm says it all the time. You don't have to sack the quarterback. You have to affect the quarterback, mm-hmm. right? And he is a huge opportunity to affect the quarterback on every play that they pass it.
1: One more name to throw at you, Martell Hite.
0: Yeah.
1: He's so versatile. He can do so many things. What kind of year could he have, you think?
0: The defensive backs coach, Coach Richardson, would tell you that he's really honed in on his craft.
1: Mm-hmm. I heard him say that after one of the practices. Yeah.

0: couple weeks ago.
1: Yeah, like he's a guy that's been, you know, super, super gifted, and that's a hard transition for anybody to make when you have so much talent that it's, I wouldn't know, Kev. And I'm going to hunch that you wouldn't either. I don't know that for sure. Athletically be so gifted that you can just get away with your talents and you don't necessarily have to learn every little finite detail. I imagine that's a hard transition as you step up in competition to have to really be technically sound along with super athletic. Not to say that Martell wasn't in the past. He obviously had two picks versus Kentucky. Like he's been a factor in the program. But the way he's elevated his intellectual game is really high. So I really like Jordan Matthews on the other side too. Like he's really sticky in coverage too. So, you know, it's one of the questions that we kind of talked about with Clark is we'll see where it goes, but they've got more skill in the secondary, which allows Coach Gregory to do more things defensively. Like if you always had to sit in two high safeties to protect people, like you're very limited on what you can do. All of a sudden, if you feel like you can come out of two high safety, you can blitz safeties, you can bring people down, you can bring a corner and blitz that. You got so many more options for a guy in Coach Gregory that is already very creative with how he approaches defense and very aggressive by nature. Boy, that's compelling. And as Coach Lee said, they want to get off the field on third downs and they want to create havoc. They want to force turnovers. And it does feel like a defense that has the skill where they can do that.
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0: 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Closing things out on our first edition of 2026 of Commodore Hour, 2627 anyway. Kevin Ingram alongside Andrew Allegretta. Don't forget, coming up Saturday, Vanderbilt football will be on the air. 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
2: And by the way, we've grown our network too. So as we've talked about, extended the partnership with Cromwell, super excited about that. But we've added a station down in Winchester. We've added a station out in Johnson City. So Commodore Nation is growing. So I'm really excited about that, to kind of build out the network a little bit. You know, our home here in Nashville for sure is 102.5 and 94.9. But, you know, the rest of the state's paying attention too.
0: Couple things. Vandyville have a new look. A lot of fun pregame for fans to come out and enjoy. Mention the Clark Lee bobbleheads for the first 3,000 through the gates. A halftime drone show. They've done that in the past, and that is super cool. But more than anything, just seeing our team play a game finally, you got to think this place will be packed out.
2: I certainly hope so.
0: Watch some football.
2: I mean, I'm ready to watch some football. I'm ready to toss it down to you for halftime and get some thoughts. And I mean, I'm fired up for all of it. It's going to be really, really fun. I'm really super optimistic about the team. You know, there's a lot to learn about this team too, right? It'll be really interesting to see. I think one of the things that I've kind of, maybe we've touched on this at other moments, sometimes non-conference games, I think, get glossed over, but I really feel like you learn a lot about what your team is going to be in the non-conference. Like, if you have a hard time with non-conference opponents, like, you know, sometimes, not always, but sometimes it can be like a little bit of a flag for like, let's hold on.
0: Yeah.
2: Or if it's like last season when you just beat Georgia State like a drum, that was kind of a table setter for where the rest of the conference season was going. So I think there's a lot to learn. I think there's a lot to know. It's not predictive. It's not definite, right? You can have a stub your toe like Georgia State from 2024 and you come back and you beat Alabama, right? I get all that. I just think, I think sometimes when people gloss over non-conference games, I think, especially in football when there's only a couple of them, boy, you can really take away a lot from those performances and kind of give you an idea of where things are going. So I'm looking forward to watching them play Austin Peay. It's going to be a tough game. Like
0: They've already won a game.
2: They're a top 25 FCS program. They've got a former SEC quarterback back there. They've got a ton of power for transfers. They are going to come down from Clarksville and absolutely want to make a statement. There's a ton of Western Kentucky transfers on that roster. There's a lot of kids that went to Davidson Academy or went to wherever it is. A lot of Nashville kids on that roster. So it's going to be hyper important for them. I am very much expecting an electric atmosphere next Saturday.
0: Non-conference games this year too, with nine SEC games. That's an additional challenge.
2: It's
0: nine SEC games and only one open date. I mean, that's a challenging schedule.
2: That is the bit that's really interesting to me. Yes, the nine SEC games, that's a big deal, but only one open date. Now everybody has the same one open. Everybody has one open date.
0: Yeah.
2: They have different dates, but everybody's got one. It's not like we have one and other people have two. But that is going to be really interesting to watch how teams manage fatigue and health come October and November.
0: And they also eliminated like that spot in November where a lot of teams would play a non-conference game before you finished your last couple SEC games. That doesn't happen anymore either. So
2: no, it's going to be really interesting. Obviously, the bigger picture stuff on that is everybody talks about the college football playoff and how it impacts the SEC. And should you value a you know, for example, a two-loss SEC program versus a two-loss, I don't know, let's just say ACC program.
0: Yeah.
2: I don't know.
0: Yeah. Team that wins 12, 6-2 in the SEC.
2: I don't know. Who knows? Who knows? Yeah, just right. Hypothetically. but anyway, like it's going to be really interesting to see how all of that comes together, because it is going to be a big deal. Yes, from a college football playoff perspective, but just I'm talking more about how teams manage their rosters through a very grueling stretch of the season.
0: Kick it off on Saturday.
2: Let's do it.
0: He's Andrew. I'm Kevin. That's all for Commodore Hour on the Vanderbilt Sports Network from Learfield.

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The proceeding has been a presentation of the Vanderbilt Sports Network from Learfield.